0: in an instant dislike to Frank Stone.
1: Mm-hmm. Well, all right. Are you ready, Frank?
2: All set, Harry.
3: He doesn't hold a grudge long, does he?
0: Just my luck, they're friends.
3: Yeah.
1: Proceed. Call your witnesses.
2: Thank you. I'd like to call my only witness, me. Is Frank Stone present? Yes, sir. Take the stand. Thank you. Where do you live? Oh, come, man. Where do you live?
1: You're confusing the witness. You better sit down and rest your case a minute, Frank. Counsel for the defense, are you ready?
0: I'm acting as my own attorney, Your Honor, and as my witness, I'd like to call Mrs. George Cooper.
1: Take the stand, Mrs. Cooper.
4: Thank you, Your Honor.
1: You swear to tell the truth, the whole truth, nothing but truth to help you? Well, do you?
4: Do I what?
1: Didn't you hear me?
4: Yes, I heard you.
1: What did I say?
4: You said... And I don't know whether I did or not.
1: Silence. Young lady, I said, do you swear to tell the truth, the whole truth, and nothing but the truth, so help you?
4: Well, why did you say it so fast?
1: I don't know. That's the way they do it in the movies. Now, do you?
4: I do.
1: Proceed.
0: Now, Mrs. Cooper, tell us what happened in your own words.
4: Well, on the night of June 16th, 1949, at approximately 7:35 p.m., my husband George and I...
1: Oh, it was in the evening then?
4: Yes.
1: Proceed.
4: Where was I?
1: You were saying that your husband George...
4: Oh, yeah. My husband George and I... George and I... On the night of June 16th, 1949, at approximately 7:35 p.m., my husband George and I paid a friendly call on our neighbors, the Stones. We had been in their house only a few minutes when Mr. Stone suggested we watch television, flutter eyelids at jury, and a few minutes later...
1: Wait a minute. What's this about flutter eyelids at jury?
0: Nothing, Your Honor. She's a little nervous.
5: What's the matter with you?
4: Well, I can't help it. That's the way I memorized it.
0: Oh.
1: When you've got your signals straight, we can continue.
4: Where was I?
1: Mr. Stone suggested you watch television, flutter eyelids at jury.
4: Oh, yes. Mr. Stone suggested we watch television. Watch television. On the night of June 16th, 1949...
1: Hold on! Start from where you left off.
4: What comes next, George?
0: Mr. Stone begged George...
6: I object. He knows the story better than she does.
4: You keep quiet. Mr. Stone begged George to help him with the set, and George said... Please do not force me to do this, as I am not a qualified television repair man. In spite of this, Mr. Stone insisted pull skirt up over both knees and wait knowing that it's...
1: I object! You leave her alone! Young lady, I will give you one more chance to give your story. Just tell us what happened.
4: Yes, Your Honor. On the night of June 16th...
1: You already told us that!
4: George, he's confusing me.
1: Kindly address your remarks to the bench.
4: Well, it was like this, bench.
1: This is the most confusing case I have ever heard. All of you, step into my chambers. I have a television set there, and we can recreate what actually happened. There's the set.
6: Hey, say, that's just like ours.
1: All right. Show me what happened.
6: Well, first we took the back off. Like this.
1: Yes, and then what happened?
6: Well, he told
0: me... He insisted on going into the back of the set.
1: One at a time, please.
4: Oh, they're too excited, Judge. I'll show you what happened. Now, you be Frank Stone, and I'll be George.
1: All right.
4: Now, get him back of the set and take hold of that wire on the left.
1: Nothing happens.
4: Well, now take hold of the wire on the right with your other hand.
1: All right. Still nothing happens.
4: See?
1: I don't think you have much of a case, Stone.
6: Well, that isn't the way it was at all.
1: It isn't?
4: It is, too. Oh, with one little exception. The set was turned on like this.

0: George, why don't you put out that light and go to sleep?
1: I'm not a bit sleepy.
0: It's late.
1: I can't help it. I'm not a bit sleepy.
0: If you yawned, that would mean you were sleepy, wouldn't it?
1: I guess so.
0: I bet I can make you yawn.
1: I'll bet you can't.
0: I'll bet I can.
1: Doesn't affect me. You're wasting your time.
0: Yawn, yawn, yawn. Y-A-W-N. Think of a dog yawning. Think of a baby yawning. Think of yourself yawning. Yawn, yawn.
1: It isn't affecting me at all.
0: Good night, baby.

0: Is that proper farmhouse cheddar?
1: No, I don't think so.
0: What about that?
1: No. It's quite nice, though.
0: Is it? Do you think I might try a piece? I'll have 2 ounces, please.
2: Jacob's, the cream of cream crackers.

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1: 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Frontier!

0: Howdy, the name's Chad Remington. The hometown is Dos Rios. And the occupation? Well, some folks call me a frontier town lawyer. But between us, even though I do have a law office, the very nature of the frontier and the people who populate it makes my occupation troubleshooter, with the accent on both words. Want me to prove it? Well, let's take the case of a gent known as Simran Whitey. Now, there was a time when the mere mention of the name Simran Whitey would have spread terror throughout the frontier, because Whitey was one of the most daring desperados of his time. But today, well, to be factual, let's say 4 weeks ago, Simran Whitey was a sick old man, slowly dying in a cell in the Archuleta County Jail. In fact, Whitey's cellmate, Tex Cleaver, was sure the old man was dying as he watched him laboriously working over a crudely drawn map.
1: What's that you got there, Whitey? You've been working on that thing most all day.
2: Prison sawbones tells me I'll be cashing in my chips any time now, Tex. That part don't worry me none. But I once done a person, a woman, a dreadful injustice. And I'm hoping before I kick off I'll be able to straighten things out for her.
1: Well, you still ain't told me what those hen tracks are that you've drawn there, Whitey.
2: It's a map, Tex. A map that'll show where $80,000 is buried.
1: Did you say $80,000?
2: Yeah. It's the money I stole from a gambling place in a bonanza town right close to Stampede years ago. And I'm sending this map to the woman who was cashier of the place, so she can return it to the folks it belongs to, if they're still alive.
1: Now, Whitey, you and me have shared this same cell for 3 years now, and I've done a lot of things for you. Now, instead of sending this map to some old woman who probably ain't even alive, why don't you...
2: There ain't no use wasting your breath on no song and dance, Tex. No one's getting that map but Blanche McCarthy.
1: Why, you ungrateful old... Now we'll see who gets that map. And if I can get past that stupid turnkey, that $80,000 is gonna be all mine.
3: How did you get out, Tex? Last I heard of you, they give you 10 years.
1: Well, I'll tell you, Bat. I didn't like their grub, so I had my butler pack my bags, and I left their crummy old jail.
4: Oh, so you're on the dodge, huh?
1: Yeah.
4: Well, if it's all the same to you, Cleaver, I don't want you or your kind hanging around my place.
1: Now, wait a minute.
5: Nesbitt's right, Tex. We don't want the law trailing you here. What you've done is your business, but we ain't going to get mixed up in it.
1: Now, will you, Jaspers, wait? Now, if you two will hide me out, I'll cut you in on something that'll put you on Easy Street for the rest of your lives.
4: I got an oil painting of you putting me on Easy Street.
1: You ever hear of Simran Whitey?
5: I ain't heard of him for years. Best I remember, he got sent away for sticking up a gambling joint and getting away with $80,000.
4: Simran Whitey ain't got nothing to do with me. And I don't want you hanging around here.
1: Well, that's all right with me, Nesbitt. But I got a map Whitey drew showing where that $80,000 is cashed.
4: I don't care if you... You what?
1: Yeah, that's why I busted out. I got the map, and I'm on my way to get the money.
4: Come on, Tex, let's go into my private office. There are too many people with long ears out here. And I want to hear your story about Simran Whitey.
1: Well, that's about the whole story, Nesbitt. Whitey drew the map, and I got it.
4: Yeah? Well, if you want Bat and me to hide you out, we want to see that map.
1: Nothing doing.
5: Don't be loco, Tex. We got to be sure you got that map.
1: Not on your tintype. You'll see that map after I see where you're going to hide me out.
4: That's what I thought. You ain't got no map. Bat, your friend here is nothing but an out-and-out liar.
1: You can't make me, Sir Nesbitt. Not while I got this map. You can call me anything you want.
5: Why, you...
4: Hold it, Bat. Maybe Tex is right.
5: Huh? Why, you just...
4: He talks confident enough to convince me. If he's running a bluff, we'll find out soon enough.
1: I ain't bluffing.
4: Look, Tex, I got a room upstairs where I got a bed I stretch out on when I get tired and can't go home. You go up and stay there until we're ready to leave tonight. Then Bat and me will hide you out of my place.
1: Good enough, Nesbitt.
4: Go on outside. There's a little staircase running upstairs right behind the bar. Bat and me will be up later and wake you.
1: Fine. And I'm giving it to you straight. We'll all have enough money to be on Easy Street before the week's over.
5: You think he's got that map, Nesbitt?
4: I don't know, Bat. But you're going to find out.
5: Huh? I'm going to find out.
4: Cleaver's knocked out, dead for sleep. Once he gets upstairs and falls on that bed, he'll be snoring inside of 5 minutes.
5: Yeah, so?
4: So? You go up after him in a little while and see if he's got that map on him or not.
5: What if he wakes up, though?
4: Well, what if he wakes up? You're wearing a gun, ain't you?
5: I sure am wearing a gun, but I'm blamed if I'm using it on Tex Cleaver.
4: Oh. Well, I say you are.
5: And I say I'm not.
4: Last, you get upstairs and do as you're told.
5: Well, who do you think you are giving me orders?
4: I'll show you who I am mighty fast.
5: Why, you four-flushing bag of wind. Go on, go for your gun. You couldn't hit.
4: Well, if there really is a map, Bat ain't gonna have no part of it. It's gonna be mine and no one else's.
0: That map spelled trouble, and the trouble led right to my doorstep. Once the prison warden found out what happened, and knowing that Simran Whitey had only days at most to live, he arranged his parole. And needing help, Whitey dragged himself cross-country and up to my office just in time to interrupt a game of euchre I was playing with the ex-medicine man Cherokee O'Bannon to keep his mind off what he calls drinking liquor. Worn and weary, the man who had plagued the whole Simran country was barely able to gasp out his story.
2: You see, I was in love with Blanche McCarthy. When she turned me down, I got sore. So I held up the place where she worked as cashier.
6: But if she didn't own the place, how could that hurt her?
2: Everybody for miles around knew I was in love with her, Cherokee. So naturally, they thought she was in on the robbery with me. I figured it would ruin her life. And it did.
0: In other words, now that you've ruined her life, you've relented and you want to see that she has the map so that you can get the money back and prove that she had nothing to do with it.
2: That's about the size of it, Remington.
6: Yeah, but that was 20 years ago. Why do all this now?
2: Because I didn't know until about a week ago that Blanche is still alive. A fellow I knew in the old days wrote and told me he'd see her. She's living in an old nester's cabin up in the Rockies north of Stampede.
0: Well, everything would have been all right if Tex Cleaver hadn't slugged you in the guard and broken jail with a map.
2: That's the truth. I would have mailed the map to Blanche days ago.
0: Whitey, as a lawyer, there isn't anything I can do for you.
2: You mean that?
0: But as a man, I'm telling you that Cherokee and I are going to find Tex Cleaver's trail. And with your help, run him to earth before he gets his murdering hands on that $80,000.

0: It's all coming back to me, Chad. That stampede just over the rise of the next hill.
1: It's too blasted bad Cleaver got as many days head start as he did.
2: Well, knowing that every lawman in this part of the country will be looking for him, if he has the brains I give him credit for, he'll lay low for a spell.
1: Chad, those shots came from dead ahead of us.
3: Come on, Whitey, brought up that pony. Yeah.
1: See, Chad? Two men.
2: Yeah. One's been gunned down and the other's searching his clothes for something.
3: Put that gun down, you bushwhacking. All right, if that's the way you want to play.
0: You dropped him, Chad.
1: Oh, look, he's getting up and hitting his horse. He's getting away.
2: Let him go for now. With that tan and yellow calfskin vest and that white San Fran Stetson, if we ever see him again, we'll know him. Right now, we'd better get over there and see what we can do for the fellow who's been shot.
1: Oh, boy.
0: Chad, that's him, Tex Cleaver.
1: He's as full of holes now as an accordion.
0: Look, his jacket's almost ripped off, and so is his shirt.
2: Somebody wanted that map and wanted it bad, and I guess he got it.
1: He got it? Who's he, Chad?
2: That fella in the calfskin vest who just ran off. Now, you see there one of Cleaver's boots is off. I'll bet you that $80,000 and 10 cents more, that's where Cleaver hid the map he stole from you, Whitey, in his boot.
0: Poor Jasper. But he's lucky at that. Breaking out, I'm surprised one of the prison guards didn't hit him.
2: Well, we're not getting any play standing here.
1: I guess the best thing to do is to pick him up and take him into town.
2: No, not this time, Cherokee. We'll tell the sheriff about it. Right now, we've got a trail to follow and a murderer to trap.
0: This is just a hunch, Chad. But once we get to town, I want to go in and see a fella called Nesbitt, if he's still around. If he hasn't changed any, he knows every owl, hoot, and gunslinger around here.
4: Now, what is it you want me to do, Nesbitt?
5: Just help me dig this money out where it shows on the map. And believe me, I wouldn't be cutting you in if I didn't have this slug on my shoulder that I got this afternoon after I caught up with Cleaver.
4: What's the deal? How do we split it up?
5: Why, 50-50, of course.
4: You know something, Nesbitt? You better make sure it's 50-50.
5: What are you talking about? I never waltzed on nobody.
4: Yeah? Well, I haven't seen Bat around today.
5: Bat? Why, Bat. Bat went up to Leadville. Yeah, I sent Bat up to Leadville on some business.

0: Well, I haven't seen Bat around today.
1: Bat? Why, Bat. Bat went up to Leadville. Yeah, I sent Bat up to Leadville on some business.
0: Leadville. Maybe you are right, mister. Leadville may be a good name for where Bat went. Now, look. I don't know what happened to Bat, and I don't care much. But I do know that if I help you dig out this money and you try to cross me up, you'll be going to Leadville, too. You'll be so full of lead, maybe they'll name you Leadville.
1: Confound you, Chuck. You can't come in here threatening me.
2: Nesbitt, Chuck, there's someone outside the window.
1: Who was it, Chuck? Who was at the window?
2: I don't know, but I'm blamed well going to find out.
0: Nobody here now.
1: Maybe. Maybe you were just seeing things, Chuck.
0: I sure was seeing things. Since I generally hit what I see, whoever was outside that window is probably headed for the doctors right now. Or maybe even the undertakers.
3: We'll return to the second act of The Chase, our exciting frontier town adventure, in just a few moments.

0: And now, Frontier Town.
1: Of course, we were fools. We were the only people who didn't need the map to find the cache of hidden money. But as Chuck had told Nesbitt, whatever he saw, he hit. And poor old Whitey came back with one hole right through his thigh. Knowing that if we took him to a doctor's, all our plans might be ruined once the news got out, we hustled Whitey up country and made him comfortable on a bed of moss and boughs. He was weaker than ever, but with the heart of a mountain lion, Simran Whitey hung on.
2: Nesbitt's got the map all right, Chad. And likely enough, him and that gunslinger are on their way up into the hills now.
3: As long as Whitey seems to be holding his own, Chad, why don't we get the directions from him and see if we can't beat Nesbitt to the money?
1: Can you tell us how to get to the place where you hid the money, Whitey?
2: About 5-6 miles up that way, there's a little canyon full of cottonwoods and quakies. Turn left there.
1: Uh-huh.
2: About a mile down the draw, there ought to be a cabin. If it's not there no more, you'll have to see if you can find out where it used to be. Because exactly halfway between the house and the old corral is where I buried the strong box.
3: We'll find it, Whitey. Come on, Chad.
1: Just a minute, Cherokee. I want you to give Whitey your carbine, just in case.
2: I don't reckon I'll be needing no rifle.
1: I hope not, Whitey, because you're out on parole. And if you do manage to live and they find that you fired a gun, you'll be back in prison so fast it'll make your head swim. All right, Cherokee, let's go.

0: Well, this is the cabin, Chuck. 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My shoulder's killing me. You get the pick and shovel off your horse while I try to locate the place on this map.
1: You bet, Nurse, but I'll get the tools.
0: It's a good thing that cabin's still there and the corral. This must be just about the spot Whitey marked on the map.
1: Here you are, Nesbitt. I'll start digging while you rest your shoulder. But you better keep your gun handy, just in case.
0: If anyone even tries to follow us, they won't get very far. That's why I posted Lefty down at the mouth of the canyon. All right, Chuck, start digging. I can hardly wait to see the color of that $80,000.
2: Look, Chad, there's a canyon full of cottonwoods and quakies right ahead of us.
3: Too bad we couldn't have gotten up here in the daylight. With no moon, we're going to have a devil's own time trying to find that cabin and...
4: Cherokee, off your horse quick and play dead.

0: Well, now, I don't see how one bullet could have gotten them both.
1: And you're not going to see much of anything else after I get through with you.
2: Why, you double-dealing sneak.
3: Chad, look out. You're right against the rim of the canyon. Chad!
4: Stupid ape. He must have rolled right down to the bottom.
3: Who do you think it was, Chad? Someone else who was after the money that Whitey buried?
4: I'm sure I don't know. The only thing I know for sure is what we've got to do is get back to our horses and pray that we find that cabin before it's too late.
1: I sure ain't struck nothing yet, Nesbitt.
5: It's gotta be there somewhere, Chuck. It's the exact spot that shows on the map old Simmer and Whitey drew.
1: Swinging this pickaxe is no cinch. And I'm getting tired.
6: What are you men doing here on my property?
5: Who are you?
6: I thought I recognized that voice. Ain't you Nesbitt from down in Stampede?
5: Yeah, I'm Nesbitt, but I don't know who... Well, I'll be jiggered. Blanche McCarty.
1: Who's Blanche McCarty?
5: The dame. The cashier who was in on the robbery with Whitey. So you're looking for it too, huh, Blanche? Well, you ain't gonna get it.
6: What are you talking about? Looking for what?
1: Look, you old bag of bones, it ain't gonna do you any good to play dumb.
6: I'm telling you I don't know what you're talking about. And what's more, this is my place, and I'm telling you to get off it.
5: Chuck, get behind her and let her have it with the show.
6: What's that? What'd you say?
5: Why, I just telling my friend here that being in with Simmer and Whitey, you've probably got the dinero already.
6: I wasn't in with him. I had nothing to do with that robbery, and I...
5: Nice going, Chuck.
1: What do you want to do? Finish her off?
5: You loco or something? Pull trigger up here, and if anybody hears it, we'll never get that money. No. We'll tie her up and drag her up to her cabin. There's probably a closet there where we can hide her till we're through up here. And then we'll be in the clear. Come on.
3: Blue blazes, Chad. How much further can this cabin be?
4: I wish I knew, Cherokee. After 20 years, Whitey's memory of what a mile might be certainly isn't too trustworthy. Only one thing to do. Just keep knocking on these horses and hope we get there in time.
1: I don't believe he buried no dough here. I think it's...
5: What's that? Your shovel just hit something. Here.
1: It did, Nesbitt. It's a metal strongbox that shows your foot high.
5: Well, get it out, Chuck. Hurry. Yeah. Come on, Chuck. Don't be so doggone slow.
1: There. I reckon I could lift it out now. Come on. Out you come. Wait. That thing is heavy.
5: Let's take it into Blanche's house where we can see.
1: Yeah, good idea. And don't forget, Nesbitt. We're splitting this 50-50.
5: Sure we are. Put the box on that table, yeah. Chuck. Yeah.
1: Now, if I look inside the box, I think that's got it. Look at them greenbacks. It must be all I need here for the rest of my life.
5: But a dead man won't have no use for money, Chuck.
1: Hey, what?
5: And in a couple of seconds, that's what you're going to be.
1: Why, you double-crosser!
4: Hold it. Don't move, either one of you. All right, come on, Cherokee. Get in through the window while I cover you.
3: Right, Chad.
1: Nesbitt, the one with the gun's a lawyer. Come on, shoot at the lamp.
5: Chuck, let's get out of here.
1: Throw some lead, Nesbitt. They're coming after
3: us. Chad, when that lamp broke, it set fire to this place.
4: Grab that strong box and get it outside quick.
3: Someone's banging on that closet door, Chad.
4: Must have locked somebody in this closet. Here, give me a hand.
3: But the money!
4: Good Lord, let that go for now. Come on, lay under this door.
3: Merciful Providence, Chad, look. It's an old woman.
4: All right, help me get her out of here. Then we'll come back for the money if it isn't burned up.
5: All right, Chuck, this is far enough.
1: You double-crossing weasel. I got a good mind to bash your brains in.
5: You nitwit. Didn't you know I was just playing a joke on you inside? I wouldn't shouldn't have shot you no more than I would have shot the old lady. We'd have brought too many people around.
1: A lot of good that'll do us now, with them two in there.
5: We're taking care of them two. With that cabin burning all around them, they can't stay in there much longer. When they come out, with the flames behind them, they'll look like clay pipes in a shooting gallery.
1: Yeah, they sure will. And, Mr. Nesbitt, you better not miss.
5: Here they come now.
4: Over this way, Cherokee. Away from the sparks.
1: You ready, Nesbitt?
5: I sure am, and this is the end of...
1: Nesbitt, what happened? Where the devil did you...
4: Cherokee, there's someone out here.
3: I wonder who threw those two shots.
4: Well, I'll be blamed. Here are the two polecats who set fire to the cabin, and they're as dead as doornails.
3: From the looks of them with their guns out and cocked, I'd say they were about to get us. I'd sure like to know who shot them.
4: Wait a minute. Here comes someone now.
7: Chad!
3: By the whiskers of the prophets, do you see who it is? Simmering Whitey.
7: Chad, here's the carbine you loaned me. I broke my parole. Don't tell Warden that I...
3: Pat, is he? Is he?
4: He's gone, Cherokee. But he saved our bacon. Poor old Whitey. He was tough and bad, but he was one of the best of them. He died with his boots on.

0: I know that riding double is no particular pleasure, but are you comfortable, Mrs. McCarty?
1: It's Miss McCarty, if you please.
2: Hey, when I see her eyes flash like that, Chad, I can see why Whitey fell in love with her 20 years ago.
0: And I can see why Whitey was still in love with her. Too bad that he ended the way he did.
1: Oh, it isn't really. Now, I don't mean that Whitey wasn't a wild one and deserved to die that way. I just mean that... Well, if he came back to get me, there wouldn't have been much happiness for either one of us.
0: I guess you're right, Blanche. His number was up weeks ago.
2: You pardon my curiosity. Just what were you planning to do with that 80,000, ma'am? Or miss, as the case may be.
1: I don't know. Billy Fellers owned the place Whitey stuck up's been dead for years now. Can't give it back to him.
0: Well, then, why don't you take it and buy yourself some Paris clothes, get all fixed up, and enjoy life for a change.
2: Chad, do you realize what you're saying? Now, if Miss McCarthy would care to invest a few $1,000s in my genuine Indian rattlesnake oil, I can promise her...
1: Oh, that... no, I won't. I've run up against you medicine men before. No, I've lived my life. Can't change it now, but there's a lot of folks around Stampede who could use that money. Maybe I'll see that they get it. Yeah, maybe I will.
0: Well, Cherokee, are you going to let that money go just as easy as all that?
2: My boy, when I come face to face with someone like Blanche here, someone who's real folks, all the chicanery and that sharp little brain of mine seems to melt away and form a big lump in my throat. Hey, I must be getting old. Better get back to town before I get any older. Get up there! Get up!

Frontier Town, starring Reed Hadley and featuring Wade Crosby, is a Bruce Ells production. Story and direction by Paul Franklin. Music written and played by Ivan Ditmars. Be sure to be with us again same time next week for another action-adventure story with your favorite young Western star, Reed Hadley. And now this is Bill Forman telling you that Frontier Town comes to you from Hollywood.

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2: 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They really do know what they like. Tibby, Tibby, Tibby.
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This is Laurence Olivier. Today's play has been adapted from a story by Oscar Wilde. It is a little comedy. It was, of course, written many years ago, and my friends in America will, I'm sure, accept the jest in the spirit in which it was written. I myself will play the ghost in Oscar Wilde's The Canterville Ghost.

0: Allow me to introduce myself. I am the Canterville Ghost. The ghost of Sir Simon de Canterville, who murdered his wife, the Lady Eleanora de Canterville, here, in this very room, close on 400 years ago. Through 13 English reigns, I had haunted the halls and corridors of Canterville Chase, and from generation to generation, I had struck terror into the hearts of the English nobility. Lords had been driven out of their minds by me. Ladies had died of fright. My career had been brilliant and uninterrupted. At last, I had been almost too successful. No more tenants for Canterville Chase could be found. I had only the housekeeper to frighten. And then, one day, in 1888, the shutters were flung back again. Canterville Chase found a new tenant.
1: Well, Mr. Otis, I'm glad you like the old place. Quite a few hundred years of history have gone to the making of Canterville. My ancestors have lived here since the days of Richard Coeur de Lion.
2: Is that right?
1: Yes.
2: I see. Wouldn't that be about the time of Columbus, Lord Canterville?
1: 300 years before Columbus, Mr. Otis.
2: Well, what do you know about that? Do you hear that, Mama? 300 years before Columbus. Hey, you sure have plenty of history over here in the old country.
3: You sure have to lay on plenty of plumbing.
2: Yes, I guess that's right, too. Now, well, sir, this is just the sort of place I've been looking for, plumbing or no plumbing. We'll take it.
1: Well, Mr. Otis, there is just one thing.
2: Mm-hmm.
1: It's only fair to warn you about it. I mean the Canterville ghost.
2: What? You mean you have a ghost as well?
1: Yes, I'm afraid so.
2: Well?
1: My grand aunt, the Dowager Duchess of Bolton, was frightened into a fit by it as she was dressing for dinner. Two skeleton hands on her shoulders as she was dressing for dinner. Well, she never really recovered.
2: No kidding.
1: Well, I'm afraid not. No. Several members of my family have seen it, as well as the rector of the parish, Reverend Augustus Dampier. He's a fellow of King's College, Cambridge.
3: Massachusetts?
1: No, madam. England. Since then, to tell the truth, we haven't cared to live in the place ourselves. None of our younger servants would stay. There are mysterious noises in the corridors and here in the library. Mrs. Umney here will bear me out.
3: Horrible noises, sir. Groans. And horrible ghostly laughter.
2: Well, Lord Canterville, I'll take the furniture and the ghost. And a valuation, eh? Now, I come from a modern country where we have everything that money can buy.
1: Yes.
2: And I reckon that if there were such a thing as a genuine ghost in Europe, we'd have it at home in one of our public museums. Or in a roadshow by now, yes.
1: Well, I fear that the ghost exists, Mr. Otis. It's been well known for centuries, since 1584, in fact. It always makes its appearance before the death of a member of the family.
2: Well, so does the family doctor, for that matter. But, sir, there's no such thing as a ghost. And I guess the laws of nature are not going to be suspended for the British aristocracy.
3: Lord's sake! What was that, Hiram?
2: Oh, one of the kids, Mama, trying to throw a scare into you. They're out back there in the lobby, I guess.
3: Oh, right here, Pop. Hmm? We didn't do nothing on us, Pop.
2: Eh? Well, you're not scaring me any, son. Where's Virginia?
3: Out in the garden, Pop.
2: Well, okay, then. So it was a ghost. Now, come along. You run along and play while I talk business with Lord Canterville here.
3: Say, Mom, look at this red stain on the floorboards here.
4: Where? Why, yes, indeed. I'm afraid something must have been spilt here.
5: Yes, madam. Blood has been spilt on that spot.
4: But how horrid. I don't at all care for blood stains in the living room. It must be removed at once.
5: It's the blood of Lady Eleanor de Canterville, madam, who was murdered on that very spot by her husband in 1575. Sir Simon de Canterville, that was. Oh, begging your pardon, my lord.
1: Yes, well, Sir Simon survived her 9 years and disappeared suddenly under very mysterious circumstances.
2: Yes,
1: his body's never been discovered, my friend.
2: And you've never cleaned up the mess?
5: Sir Simon's spirit still haunts the chase, sir. The bloodstains have been much admired by tourists and others and cannot be removed. Yes.
2: Eh? Well, why, that's all nonsense. Pinkerton's Champion Stain Remover and Paragon Detergent would clean it up in no time. Now, you should always have a bottle handy like I do. You see. Now, just watch this, eh? Now, then. There you are. I knew Pinkerton would do it, eh? There you are. No stain left at all.
3: Sir, he did not have done that, sir. It isn't right, sir.
1: Well, I really must be going, Mr. Otis. Goodbye.
0: Yes. Canterville Chase handsome new tenants at last. And as the Americans would say, my business was looking up again. All my greatest successes came back to me again. The Dowager Duchess, Madame de Tremouillac, who had seen me reading her diary by the firelight. The beautiful Lady Stutfield, who wore a black velvet band round her throat to hide the burning mark of my skeleton fingers. She drowned herself at last in the carp pond at the end of the King's Walk. Oh, yes, yes, indeed. New tenants were here, and every morning I had a surprise for them.
4: Hey, Pop! That stain's back on the floor again, Pop, just like it's been every morning.
2: Eh? Well, son, that's mighty queer. Mighty queer. I've locked this room every night, and every morning the stain's back there on the floor, just like we never rubbed it out each time.
4: You know something, Pop? It's a different color again.
2: Eh? Why, now that's queer too, son. First dark red, then scarlet, then sort of purple.
4: See what it is today, Pop? It's bright green.
3: But for heaven's sake, who ever heard of green blood?
2: Well, that's right, Mom. This is getting monotonous. Well, it's lucky we still have a lot more bottles of Pinkerton's. So here we go again.
0: That very night, I made my first appearance. I chose my role very carefully. Mad Matthew, the starveling ghoul, with eyes like burning coals, long gray hair falling over my shoulders in matted coils, my garments of an antique cut, soiled and ragged and phosphorescent. From my wrists and ankles hung heavy manacles and rusty gyves. And then, dragging my chains along the cold stone floor, I made for the corridor outside the American's bedroom.
4: Hiram, there's someone out there in the corridor.
2: Now, this is too much. Now, see here. Look, my dear sir. Those chains of yours are making a terrible noise, and it's past 1 o'clock. Mrs. Otis and I can't get any sleep. Now, I really must insist on your oiling them. Now, look here. I brought you for that purpose a small bottle of the Tammany Rising Sun Lubricator. Now, it's said to be completely efficacious upon one application, and there are several testimonials to that effect on the wrapper from some of our most eminent native divines. Now, I'll leave it here for you by the bedroom candles, and I'll be happy to supply you with more should you require it. Now, good night, sir. Now, see here, sir.
4: Elmer, what are you thinking of? Shine pillars at the ghost. You've broken a picture, and he's dropped his bottle of Rising Sun Lubricator. Get back to bed at once.
0: Oh, never in 300 years had I been so grossly insulted. As there was evidently no time to lose before further indignities, I adopted the fourth dimension and retired through the wainscoting. On reaching my secret chamber in the left wing, I leaned up against a moonbeam to recover my breath. I, who had made a butler shoot himself in the pantry merely by tapping on a window pane with a green hand, I, given a bottle of Rising Sun Lubricator and having a pillow shied at my head. Very well, we would see. Next Sunday evening, the Kenilworth Spectre, in full suit of armor.
2: Say, what's going on out there? Hey, put up your hands there. Come on, I've got you covered.
0: Oh, my shin.
4: Say, Pop, he's been trying on that little old suit of armor, and he's fallen over the halberd.
2: Well, quick, boy, get me the liniment. Dr. Doubles.
4: Are you all right now? For heaven's sake, it must be something internal. Now, you try some of this tincture. If it's indigestion, it'll cure it as quick as quick.
0: Reaching my room, I entirely broke down and became a prey to the most violent agitation. The vulgarity of these Americans, their utter materialism, was almost more than I could bear. I had hoped that even modern Americans would have been affected by a specter in armor, if only out of respect for that national poet Longfellow, which I myself had the highest respect for. If only I hadn't fallen over. Well, I would terrify them before I'd finished. I would make them run screaming before me on the one night of the year when they must be afraid of ghosts on Halloween.
6: Elmer? What have you been doing all this afternoon?
7: Nothing, Virginia. Why?
6: You've been up to something, I know.
7: Honest, Virginia, I didn't do anything.
6: Well, all right, then. Come on down to the kitchen. Mom has a big pail of Halloween apples for us to bob for.
7: Okay, I'm coming.
0: This Halloween, they will see a sight that would freeze the blood in their veins. A green, ice-cold corpse that crawled before them with white bleached bones and one rolling eyeball. I was to play my favorite role, Dumb Daniel, or the Suicide Skeleton. Making my way silently down the corridor, I followed them towards the stairs. No, they would expect me to appear at the head of the stairs. This way, then, round this corner, where... It's a ghost!
1: What's the matter? What is it? Hey, well, I'll be doggone. Look at that. Did you rig this up, son?
7: Yeah, Pop.
1: Well, now that's mighty smart. A real Halloween ghost of your own, eh?
7: Sure, Pop.
1: A pumpkin head with a candle in it and a bed quilt on a broomstick. Well, what do you know? What's this note to say here?
7: Read it, Pop.
1: Oldie Otis Ghostie, only true and originally spook. Well, now that's mighty smart work, son.
7: Well, it sure scared the pants off the Canterville ghost, Pop.
1: I guess you can say that again, son. He sure did yell, didn't he? Uh-huh.

0: In a moment, we continue Theatre Royal with Sir Laurence Olivier.
1: We'd like to remind you of the great listening entertainment in store tomorrow on NBC. When the noted Italian maestro Guido Cantelli leads the world-famous NBC Symphony in another brilliant concert from Carnegie Hall. The famed conductor offers the works of Handel and Schubert, featuring the latter's Symphony No. 7 in C major. Later Sunday, NBC invites you to hear a special resume of the year's history-making news on Voices and Events 1953. You'll hear the voices of such world figures as Eisenhower, Churchill, and Stalin as top NBC commentators bring you news highlights of the year on Voices and Events 1953. And remember to join NBC's Sunday Newspaper of the Air, Weekend, the only paper you can safely enjoy while driving in your car. Top notables from the news and entertainment world join to bring you all the news of the week in review, along with feature items on home, fashion, and sports. You'll meet Merrill Muller, Elmo Roper, and Earl Godwin with commentary on local and world news highlights, while Earl Wilson covers the Broadway beat, and Mel Allen reports on what's new in sports. And there's a special feature in store on NBC Star Playhouse tomorrow when film star Margaret O'Brien portrays the title role in the whimsical Lewis Carroll tale, Alice in Wonderland. Later, enjoy the make-believe tale, A Stroke of Fate, a special historical series that shows how a single event may have altered the entire course of a nation. Try to imagine what might have happened if the famous Battle of Hastings had not succeeded during that all-important Norman conquest of England. That Stroke of Fate, part of your fine listening entertainment, tomorrow on NBC.
0: And now we continue Theatre Royal with Sir Laurence Olivier.
2: Day of All Hallows, I must admit that I was very weak and tired. The terrible excitement of the last 4 weeks was beginning to have its effect. My nerves were completely shattered, and I started at the slightest noise. For 5 days I kept to my room, and at last made up my mind to give way over the bloodstain on the library floor. If the Otis family did not want it, they clearly did not deserve it. The question of my appearances was another matter, and really not under my control. As I saw it, it was my solemn duty to appear in the corridors once a week, and to gibber from the large oriel window on the first and third Wednesday in every month. I could not honorably escape from the obligations. I determined on one last fling.

0: way through to my nothing. This was becoming intolerable. Wishing to make an effective entrance, I had flung the wretched child's bedroom door wide open when a heavy jug of water fell down on me, drenching me till my teeth chattered, or would have done if I had been wearing them. Luckily, I had not brought my head with me, or the consequences might have been very serious. As it was, I suffered a severe shock to my nervous system and was laid up for the next few days with a very bad cold.
1: The poor ghost. It's gotten an awful cold.
2: He sure has, Bob.
3: I think you're downright mean, Elmer, fixing booby traps on the bedroom door.
1: That's right, Virginia. Just think if I'd been the one the water fell on.
4: His mum's got something there, Elmer.
2: Yes, Pop.
1: Well, I'm going right upstairs and leave with a bottle of Dr. Smedwick's Ever-Ready Cold Cure before we've all gone and caught it.
0: It was useless. I gave up all hope of ever frightening this rude American family. From then on, I had to content myself with creeping about the passage in borrowed slippers with a muffler round my throat on account of the drafts. I also thought it advisable to carry a small arquebus in case I should be attacked by the boy. Many a time, as I happen to know, he lay in wait for me, the corridors and stairs bestrewn with nutshells. But in deference to my self-respect, I positively refused to appear. At last, when I did appear or materialize, I took good care to do so in private, merely to stretch my legs, as I did one sunny morning in the tapestry chamber.
5: Poor Mr. Ghost. I mean, Sir Simon, you look so sad.
0: Who wouldn't be a little depressed the way I have been treated?
5: I know. But my young brother, that's Elmer, he's going to school soon, to Eton.
0: To Eton? But that's my old school.
5: Well, he's going anyhow, and then nobody will bother you. If you behave yourself.
0: It is absurd asking me to behave myself, quite absurd. After all, I am the Canterville Ghost. I must rattle my chains occasionally and groan through keyholes and walk about at night, if that's what you mean. It's my only reason for existing at all.
5: It's no reason at all for existing, and you know you've been very wicked. Mrs. Umney told us the first day we arrived here that you had killed your wife.
0: That I admit. It was purely a family matter and concerned no one else.
5: But it's very wrong to kill anyone. You know it is.
0: Oh, how I hate the cheap severity of abstract ethics. My wife was very plain, never had my ruffs properly starched, and knew nothing about cookery. Why, there was a buck I had shot in Hogley Woods, a magnificent pricket, and you know how she sent it up to table? Oh, well, it doesn't matter now, I suppose. It's all over. And I don't think it was very nice of her brothers to starve me to death, even though I did kill her.
5: Starve you to death?
0: Yeah.
5: Oh, Mr. Ghost, Sir Simon, are you hungry? Is that why you groan so much?
0: Oh, no.
5: Look, I have a sandwich in my case. Would you like
0: it? No, thank you. I never eat anything now. It is very kind of you, all the same. And you're much nicer than the rest of your horrid, rude, vulgar, dishonest family.
5: Stop it. It's you who are rude and horrid and vulgar. And as for dishonesty, you know you stole the paints out of my box to try and furbish up that ridiculous bloodstain in the library.
0: Yes, but what was I to do? It's a very difficult thing to get real blood nowadays, and your father began it all with his Paragon detergent. I certainly don't see why I shouldn't have taken your paints in the circumstances. As for color, that's a matter of taste. The Cantervilles actually have blue blood, the very bluest in England. Of course, I know you Americans don't care for things of that kind.
5: You know nothing about it. And the best thing you can do is to emigrate and improve your mind.
0: Emigrate? What? To America?
5: Yes.
0: I don't think I should like America. Really, I don't.
5: I suppose because we have no ruins and no curiosities.
0: No curiosities? You have your manners.
5: Good evening. I will go and call my brother.
0: No, please don't go, Miss Virginia. I'm so lonely and so unhappy. And I really don't know what to do. I want to go to sleep, but I can't.
6: 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Please check back soon.

0: to lie in the soft brown earth with the grasses waving above one's head and listen to silence, to have no yesterday and no tomorrow, to forget time, to forgive life, to be at peace. You can help me. You can open for me the portals of death's house, for love is always with you, and love is stronger than death is.
1: But how? Tell me how.
0: Have you ever read the old prophecy on the library window?
1: Oh, often. I know it quite well. Mm-hmm. It's painted in curious black letters, and it's ever so difficult to read. There are 6 lines, aren't there?
0: Yes. Do you remember them?
1: I think so. When a golden girl can win prayer from out the lips of sin, when the barren almond bears and a little child gives way its tears, then shall all the house be still and peace come to Canterville. But I don't know what they mean.
0: They mean that you must weep for me for my sins, because I have no tears, and pray with me for my soul, because I have no faith. And then if you have always been sweet and good and gentle, the angel of death will have mercy on me. You will see fearful shapes in darkness, and wicked voices will whisper in your ear, but they will not harm you. For against the purity of a girl, the powers of hell cannot prevail.
1: I am not afraid, and I will ask the angel to have mercy on you.

0: my hand, Virginia. Have no fear. Come through the wainscoting with me. Quickly, quickly, or it will be too late.
1: Don't take on so, madam. I'm sure Miss Virginia's all right.
2: But how can you say that? It's 11 o'clock. It's nearly 6 hours since anyone saw her. Poor, poor little Virginia. Oh, Hiram, is there any news of her?
3: No, ma'am, I'm afraid not. We've combed every inch of the grounds. Half the village has been in to help us. We've been down to the depot. She didn't take the evening train. She's just vanished.
2: Oh, whatever shall we do? What can have happened to her?
4: She isn't in the cot pond, Mom. They've dragged it.
3: Now, quiet, son, now. Don't frighten your mother.
2: Oh.
3: Now, the first thing in the morning, I'm going to telegraph for Scotland Yard. I'll have a posse detective set up to comb the entire district. Now, don't worry more than you have to, Mom. She's probably just got lost in the woods picking flowers or something like that. Well, there goes midnight. I guess we'll just have to turn in for the night. No use our sitting up any longer. Come along, honey, now. Don't cry.
2: Virginia! Good heavens, child. Where have you been? We've been looking everywhere for you. All over the countryside. Where have you been?
3: Now, look here, Virginia. Your poor mother has been frightened to death. Now, where on earth have you been? You must never play these practical jokes again.
1: I've been with the ghost.
3: What?
1: He's dead, and you must come and see him. He's back here, in a secret room behind the wall. Here. Come with me, all of you. Come with me. There's nothing to be afraid of anymore.
2: Gosh, a secret passage.
1: There is the ghost. Or rather, there is his body. Where he died. 300 years ago.
2: Gosh, a skeleton chained to the wall.
1: This is where his brothers-in-law starved him to death because he had been very wicked and murdered their sister. But he was very sorry for what he had done. And after he lay down, I stayed with him till he fell asleep at last. And he left me this box of beautiful jewels before he finally died.
3: Well, what do you know? Those must be worth 10 grand.
1: I prayed for him, like he begged me to do. Poor Sir Simon. Poor, poor ghost.
4: Hey, Pop, look out of this grating here. You know that withered old almond tree in the courtyard?
3: Yeah.
4: Well, it's all covered with blossom. I can see it quite clear in the moonlight.
1: Then his soul is at rest. God has forgiven him.

this is Laurence Olivier again. I should like to extend my thanks to the cast of this week's program, who included MacDonald Park, Frances Highland, Howard Marion Crawford, Thelma Ruby, Natalie Benish, and Lois MacLean. I shall be back with you again next week when I look forward to the pleasure of both introducing the play and appearing in it myself. Until then, au revoir.

0: Sir Laurence Olivier starred in today's transcribed program. The script was by Derek Patmore. The music was under the direction of Sidney Torch. Theater Royal is an NBC presentation, produced and directed by Harry Allen Towers.
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3: 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That's what Vic cough drops are for. 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
5: Ladies and gentlemen, the secret word tonight is chair. 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

0: Elgin America, creator of America's most beautiful compact, smartest cigarette cases, magic action lighters, finest dresser sets, presents Groucho Marx in the Elgin American show, You'll Bet Your Life, a comedy quiz series produced and transcribed from Hollywood. And here's that Sterling, Elgin American, the one, the only...
1: Groucho!
2: Last time I saw him, he was coming down the chimney.
1: Oh, that's me, Groucho Marx!
2: Thank you. Well, here I am again, old Kris Kringle Marx, with $1,000 for one of our couples tonight. George Fenneman, who's first to try for us?
0: We invited some messenger boys to the show tonight, and just before we went on the air, our studio audience selected Harvey Crater, and here he comes with his partner Fred Knopf, who was selected because of his unusual occupation. Gentlemen, meet Groucho Marx.
2: Merry Christmas, and welcome for Elgin American Compacts. And if one of you says the secret word, he wins a 16-millimeter Apollo Sound movie projector. It's a common word, something you use every day. You're a messenger boy?
3: That I am.
2: Who do you work for?
3: Oh, the Red Aerobondage Messenger Corporation.
2: Where are you from?
3: Oh, back east.
2: Far east or the Middle East?
3: Oh, I think it's more about the middle. Iron River, Michigan.
2: Oh, that Middle East, I see. Of course, it's obvious you weren't born at home. A messenger boy would have to be born in a delivery room. Are you married?
3: No.
2: Do you have a girl?
3: Oh, that I have.
2: Mm-hmm. Nice, nice girl. What does she look like?
3: She kind of resembles you.
2: Can't you get another girl? Mr. Fred Knoth, is that?
4: That's right.
2: You were chosen from the audience because of an unusual occupation. What's unusual about your job, Mr. Knoth?
4: Well, I manufacture bottles to break over people's heads, make rain, snow, fire, earthquakes, anything of that nature.
2: What's unusual about that? Huh?
4: Well, I'd like to clarify that a little
2: bit.
4: I
2: wish you would. Huh?
4: I'm one of the supervisors of the special effects department at Universal International Studio, and that's my job to do the special effects required for picture work.
2: I see. Do you do any special work around Christmas? For example, could you make it snow?
4: Sure.
2: What do you use for snow? Cornflakes?
4: Cornflakes.
2: With strawberries and cream or just... straight cornflakes, yeah. Have you ever thought of using snow?
4: That's too tough here in California.
2: What's the toughest job you ever tackled in the movie business? Making an earthquake?
4: No, an earthquake is very easy. But I think one of the toughest assignments I ever had was getting some chickens to fly out of a piano. The gag was that when they opened the piano, the chickens were supposed to fly out. When he tried this, nothing happened. So we finally had to just put a wire on each and every one of the chickens and yank the whole works out at once.
2: What picture was this in?
4: That was in an Olson and Johnson picture.
2: Well, that explains it all. What do you do on your job, Harvey?
3: Pick up and delivery.
2: Just what do you deliver?
3: Well, anything.
2: Could you deliver the Republican vote?
3: It has to be something to fit in the station wagon.
2: What's that?
3: It would have to be something to fit in the station wagon.
2: Well, the vote they got in the last election, you could put in the station wagon. Not only you could put it in the station wagon, you could put it in the glove compartment. Where do you get most of your business, Mr. Crater?
3: Well, from department stores, anybody who needs emergency delivery service in a hurry. Mm-hmm.
2: And how do you handle these emergency calls? In the jet plane?
3: No, we use the station wagon, but in the downtown area, we like to use bicycles.
2: You use a bicycle for speed?
3: Well, sure, I can make better time downtown on a bike than you can on an automobile.
2: Maybe downtown, but not on Mulholland Drive. You know. Well, you both certainly have interesting jobs, and now George has the perfect Christmas gift from our sponsor.
0: Yes, Groucho, a perfect Christmas gift for any woman. And I'm sure Mr. Knopf's wife will love this sterling silver compact engraved in 14-karat gold. And Harvey's girlfriend will love one just like it. Thereby, Elgin American, of course.
2: You're a garrulous fellow, aren't you? Anything embarrassing ever happen on your job, Harvey? Such as delivering a message the same day it was given to you?
3: No, not on the job. But something did happen to me at a party when I was awful embarrassing.
2: Well, what was that?
3: Well, it seemed we got involved in a kissing game. And I don't know how it happened, but a hook from my partial plate got caught in between her teeth. And when
2: slower. I didn't. Where was your girl while this was going on? The one that looks like me. Huh? Don't think I'll ever forget that. Huh? And don't think she ever will either. Well,
3: anyway, when I finally broke away...
2: Did you sing Thanks for the Memory?
3: She said it was a time and a place for everything.
2: Now I know why your girl looks like me. Now, what's the most valuable item you ever delivered, Lightning?
3: Well, it was a piece of jewelry valued at $5,000.
2: You mean they trusted you, a perfect stranger, with all that stuff?
3: Oh, sure. We're all bonded.
2: So's old granddad. Now, I've seen him disappear pretty fast. Well, you certainly make an unusual team, and I hope you'll be very happy together. In just 1 minute, you're going to work together as a team for $1,000. But first, listen to this.
0: It's almost the night before Christmas, and there's plenty stirring at our house. 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Elgin American.
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2: All right, let's see if you two will get a chance at the $1,000 question. You're going to play You Bet Your Life, Fenneman, and bring them up to date on the rules.
7: Each of our three couples has $20. They bet as much of that $20 as they want on each of four questions. The couple that earns the most money gets a chance at the $1,000 question at the end of the show. Our other two couples are in a waiting room off stage, so they don't know what's going on out here.
2: Here we go. Let's see how high I can build you $20. You selected songs that ask questions as your category. Is that right?
3: Right.
2: How much of the $20 you going to risk?
4: $10.
2: $10. All right. Jerry Fielding will play, and you give me the title of this song. Play, Jerry. It's true what they say about Dixie is right.
0: And they're on their way with $30.
2: Remember, you're going for $1,000 tonight. How much of your $30 are you going to try?
3: 20.
2: Give me the title of this song.
3: How much do you love me?
2: One answer between you now.
3: How deep is the ocean?
2: How deep is the ocean is right.
0: Now they have $50.
2: All right, here's your third question. How much of the 50 will you try?
3: $45.
2: $45. All right, what's the name of this song?

0: The name of that is Don't You Love Me Anymore. You got $5. Now, how much are you going to bet now?
1: $3, I guess.
2: No,
0: $2 to $5. All right, you're going for $5. What is the name of this song? It asks a question. Good and loud, and what is it?
1: You remember? Remember me.
0: Remember me is right. And then wind up with $10. Thanks and good luck from Elgin America. Now stick around, you might still get a chance at the $1,000 question.
3: Groucho, the secret word is still chair. Perhaps our next couple will say it. Just before we went on the air, our studio audience selected a school teacher and a housewife. And here they are, Miss Betty Pearson and Mrs. Julie Gibson meet Groucho Marx.
0: Merry Christmas, girls. And if one of you says the secret word, she wins a 16mm Apollo Sound movie projector. It's a common word, something you use every day. Teachers like that when I went to school. I wonder if I couldn't take another course or two. School teacher and a housewife, eh? You're the housewife, huh?
4: Yes.
0: Julie Gibson, huh? Oh, you're the school teacher?
4: Yes,
0: Betty Jane Pearson, huh? Where are you from, Betty?
4: Well, I'm from Whittier. It's about 12 miles east of Los Angeles.
0: What does your husband do, Betty?
4: I don't have a husband.
0: Well, then you probably don't know what he does, huh? Well, that's the best way to keep a husband happy, if you don't know what he does, huh? But would you like a husband, Betty?
4: Yes, I think so.
0: Anybody out here got an old husband and not you? Mrs. Gibson?
5: Yes.
0: Where are you from, Julie?
5: Oh, I'm from all over.
0: That's a good place to be from.
5: My husband was in the Air Corps, and we traveled a lot until recently, but I originally came from Florida.
0: Uh-huh. How'd you meet your husband? Were you in a parachute or something?
5: No. I was on a house party down in Florida, and the doorbell rang, and I went to the door, and this man stepped in the door and frightened me so much, I screamed and fell down the chair.
0: Why, that's good. You don't know it, Mr. and Mrs. Gibson, but you just said the secret word, which is chair, and George over here will tell you what you won.
3: 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Now, Mrs. Gibson, you can show regular Hollywood sound movies or movies you take yourself. It sells for $129.50.
0: How'd you meet your husband, Mrs. Gibson?
4: I don't have a husband.
0: What grade do you teach at school, Betty? I'll call you Betty, huh?
4: That's fine.
0: Well,
4: I'm in the first grade.
0: You're in the first grade? What do you teach in the first grade? ABC?
4: Well, sort of. We teach reading and writing and number work and games and English.
0: You teach English, huh?
4: Yes.
0: How's my English?
4: Well, you speak fairly well, but sometimes...
0: Thanks for the qualifying.
4: Sometimes you're a little careless with your syntax.
0: You say my syntax?
4: Yes.
0: You even got a tax on that now. Mrs. Gibson,

0: Well, I think you should strike a middle course.
1: Well, that's certainly the best place to strike, I'm at. Anything exciting ever happen around your school?
0: The biggest thrill I ever had was the first day I started to teach school, and I stood in my own room, and there were 35 children, which were my own, and I...
1: How's your husband, Mrs. G?
0: I don't have a husband.
1: Still haven't got a husband, huh? Suppose you got up Christmas morning and there lying under the tree was a wealthy... a handsome, wealthy, lovable young bachelor. What would you do?
0: I'd call the police.
1: That's a good idea. They could hold him until you got a preacher. Now, we'd like you to have perfect Christmas gifts from our sponsor.
2: For each of our ladies, Elgin American's beautiful simulated pearls. They're the finest pearls made by man. Nothing could be nicer for Christmas.
3: Thank you very much. They're beautiful.
1: All right, now let's play your bet your life for $1,000. You run your $20 into more than the other couples, and you get a chance at a big question later. Fenneman's offstage to remind our listeners how much the first couple won.
2: The messenger and the movie man earned $10.
1: You selected famous children of fact and fiction, is that right?
0: That's right.
1: Now, here's your first question. You have $20. How much are you going to risk?
0: Ten.
1: What was the name of the poor English boy who became a wealthy merchant? He owned a famous pet cat.
0: Was it Moby Dick? No, that was...
1: No, he owned a whale, huh?
0: Was it David Cox? Oh.
1: No. I'm sorry. It's Dick Whittington, and you should have known that, Betty.
4: They now have $5.
1: You now have $5. Well, that's a shame. How much of the $5 would you try?
0: Oh, $1, I think. Two and a half.
1: How about... how about $2.98? $2.50, huh? Okay. What was the name of the kid in the Arabian Nights that owned a magic lamp?
0: Aladdin.
1: Aladdin is right.
4: Well, they're on their way. They have $7.50.
1: You now have $7.50. For the price of a very fair steak at the Brown Derby. Huh? Here's your third question. You have 77 and a half bucks. How much are you going to bet?
0: Seven and a half.
1: You're going to shoot the works, mm-hmm. huh? What was the name of the girl who had a party with the Mad Hatter?
0: Alice
1: in Wonderland is right.
4: Now they have $15.
1: You've got 15 smackers. How much are you going to risk?
0: $15.
1: $15. What is the name of the little wooden marionette whose nose grew every
0: Pinocchio.
1: Time he
0: called?
1: Pinocchio is right.
4: Now they wind up with $30.
1: Okay. Thanks and good luck from Elgin American Compact. Now, in just 1 minute, our last couple will play You Bet Your Life, and then we know who gets the chance at the $1,000 question. But right now, I want you to pay attention to this.
5: Good gracious, I've nothing for the Johnsons yet.
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5: Heavens, what can I get this late for Jim's boss?
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1: Now then, we'll soon know who's going to earn the most money and get the chance at the $1,000 question. George, who's ahead so far?
4: The housewife and the school teacher are leading with $30. And Groucho, the secret word is still chair. Our next couple doesn't know what it is. We invited some college students from foreign countries to the show tonight, and here comes the couple selected by our studio audience just before we went on the air. Miss Ruth Nicole and Mr. Jan Dykstra meet Groucho Marx.
1: Welcome, kids, to You Bet Your Life, and Merry Christmas. And if one of you says the secret word, he wins a 16-millimeter Apollo Sound.

0: movie projector. It's a common word, something you use every day. College students from foreign countries, eh? Miss Nicole, is that right?
1: Yes.
0: Mm-hmm. Parlez vous français?
1: No.
0: Speaking the Dutch, honey?
1: No.
0: Hablo usted español, kiddo?
1: Oh, sí, señor.
0: I knew I could do it. Chinese, huh?
1: I'm from Guatemala.
0: Guatemala, huh? What part of China is that in?
1: It's Central America, between Mexico and Honduras in the tropical Central America.
0: Uh-huh. And are all the girls as attractive as you down there?
1: Well, I don't know. You come down.
0: I'm sorry to ignore you, but I...
2: It's a beautiful girl here.
0: That's right. Jan Dijkstra?
2: Yes.
0: Uh-huh. What language do you speak, Jan? John?
2: Well, let me
0: How do you pronounce that, Jan?
2: Jan, that's right. Jan. That's my name.
0: What language do you speak? Huh?
2: French, German, Italian, Indonesian, Greek, and then I have a dialect, Frisian. It's a part of Holland.
0: Well, you're a waiter at Zero's, eh?
2: And then I speak
0: all right,
2: English.
0: I give up that.
2: I speak English,
0: you,
2: too.
0: I should say you do. You speak not very good English. How is your syntax? What part of Holland are you from, Jan?
2: Well, I'm from Utrecht. It's not far from Amsterdam and The Hague. It is in the middle of the country.
0: Mm-hmm. What college are you attending?
2: Oh, UCLA.
0: UCLA, huh? What college is so fortunate as to have you, Miss Nicole?
1: Southern California.
0: What are you taking at the USC? You're an English professor?
1: I am taking English.
0: You're taking English?
1: And journalism.
0: What are you studying, Dutch Street?
2: Oh, political science.
0: Political science, huh?
2: But that is not a Dutch Street.
0: That's no treat at all, is it? How old are you, Jan?
2: 24 years, next what? Month.
0: 24, huh? And may I ask your age, Miss Nicole?
1: Of course.
0: How old are you?
1: 21.
0: Dutch Bob, don't you miss being home for Christmas?
2: Very much.
0: Holland is the original home of Santa Claus, isn't it?
2: Yes, we do have a Santa Claus.
0: Did he
2: but
0: climb down the chimneys over there?
2: No, he didn't climb down the chimneys. Our Santa Claus, we call him Santa Claus. And he didn't come at Christmas, but at the 5th of December. And he himself is a dignified old bishop with a long beard and not a jolly round face as your Christmas man. And he rides around on a white horse.
0: Does Kris Kringle come down there south of the border?
1: Yes, but we know him as St. Nicholas.
0: St. Nicholas.
1: St. Nicholas. Mm-hmm.
0: What do you want for Christmas, Miss Nicole?
1: Well, as long as I'm not going home, I'd like the people who have been so damnified by those terrible floods in Guatemala to have a better Christmas, because they're going to have a very sad one this year.
0: That's so. I'm sorry to hear that. Does a Latin American girl ever run into unusual situations over here?
1: Oh, yes. I had a letter for my father that I wanted to mail. And I went to mail the letter, and I saw a box, and I pulled the lever, and nothing happened. So I said, well, nothing happened. Things go wrong in the United States. And fire engines began to come all over the place. And then came the fire chief and everybody. And then I discovered that this was not a mailbox, but a fire alarm box.
0: Well, you lost the letter and got the ladder. Right? Now, what are your impressions of the United States, Miss Nicole? For example, what impresses you most about this country?
1: Oh, there are so many things, but I'd say hamburgers are very special.
0: Here we have the Grand Canyon, the Chrysler Building, Niagara Falls, Cholula Bankhead. And what impresses her most? A piece of meat on a bun. I mean, what do you like about the United States?
1: I like the theaters and the beaches. They're beautiful beaches, especially Malibu.
0: What do you dislike about the United States? And I'll be frank.
1: Oh, there are many things.
0: There are?
1: True, yes. I have a great gripe against the United States.
0: A lot of girl gripes out here.
1: There are those doors that are marked in and out. And if you try to get in and it's marked out, then it goes against your nose and it breaks it.
0: Don't they have any doors in Central America?
1: Oh, they are not marked in and out. You can go in whatever you like.
0: You can?
1: Oh, yes.
0: I tried that once and got thrown out. Huh? Well, you certainly are a charming couple. We enjoyed having you here, really. And now, before we proceed, we want you to have the perfect Christmas gift from our sponsor.
3: For Ruth, this lovely sterling silver compact with 14-karat gold engraving. And Elgin American, of course, the perfect Christmas gift.
1: Oh, thank you.
0: You like it, Ruth?
1: It's beautiful. Thank Mr. and Mrs. Elgin for me.
0: Not only Mr. and Mrs. Elgin, I'll thank Mr. and Mrs. American.
1: Oh, right. You too.
0: And what have you got for old Dutch cleanser over here?
3: Elgin American's popular cigarette case with today's smart leather-like look. Something to show off to your friends.
2: Beautiful.
0: Well, I'm glad you like it, Jan. Now, let's play your bet your life. You beat the other couples, you get a crack at the $1,000 question. I can't tell you how much they won, but George is off stage to remind our listeners.
3: The school teacher and the housewife were ahead with $30.
0: Here we go. Let's see how high I can build you $20. You selected world leaders as your category.
2: That's right.
0: Yeah, okay, yeah. Now here's your first question. You've got $20. How much do you want to try?
1: Five.
2: No, that is for six. $1 on that.
0: All right, who is Argentina's president?
1: Perón.
0: Perón is right. You can decide on the single answer between you, huh?
3: So on the background, you only have $26.
0: Okay, you got $26. Remember, you're going for $1,000 tonight. How much of the 26 will you try?
2: Should I go one higher?
1: Oh, go 10 this time. Then?
2: Okay, 10.
0: Who is the Prime Minister of India?
2: Nehru.
0: Nehru is right.
3: Declining now, we have $36.
0: All right, you got $36. Here's your third question. How much of the 36 are you going to risk?
1: 15.
2: Okay, $15.
0: $15. Who is the Chief of State of Spain?
1: Franco.
0: Francisco Franco.
3: Now they have $51.
0: You've got $51, and here's your last chance to beat the other couples. How much will you bet?
2: 25.
0: 25. Who is the Prime Minister of England?
2: Attlee.
0: Attlee is right.
3: And that means that these people, the college students, with their $76, get the chance at the $1,000 question. And now, a word from Myron Wallace. 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Always by Elgin American. 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
0: Ready to try for $1,000, eh? Good luck, and I'll give you 15 seconds to decide on a single answer between you, and no help in the audience, please. Here it is. Now that military government has been abandoned in Germany, who is America's civilian high commissioner in charge of our interests there?

0: All right, Mr. Dykstra, what is the answer you two have decided upon?
1: McCloy.
0: Absolutely right. That's right, you win $1,000. You had the right answer, so you win $1,000 from Elgin American Compacts. What are you going to do with all that money?
1: Well, I'm going to use it for my thesis writing. I hope to get more material from Holland.
0: And what about you, Miss
2: McCloy?
0: My money
2: will go to Guatemala to indemnify the floods.
0: Well, that's a wonderful way to spend it. Thanks, and congratulations to both of you.
1: Thank you, Larry.
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0: Good night, folks. 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Bing Crosby's next.

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3: The Harold Perry Show. And now, Harold Perry as Honest Harold the Homemaker. Well, let's look in on the little town of Melrose Springs this crisp December evening. Honest Harold, like the rest of us, is in that pleasantly dazed holiday condition. He is just recovering from Christmas in time to build up his strength for New Year's. Right now, he's bidding goodnight to his new romance, the lovely Theodora.
4: Oh, this has been a wonderful week, Haroldy Waroldy.
5: Sure has, Theodora. I've seen you every night.
4: I just love the holiday season, don't you?
5: Yeah. I'll never forget Christmas Eve when I gave you that wristwatch. You threw yourself in my arms and kissed me. Remember?
4: Do I?
5: Let's try that again, shall we?
4: But, Harold, how could we ever recapture that special moment? Christmas, the wristwatch.
5: Well, you sing Jingle Bells and I'll start ticking. Yeah.
6: Oh, Harold.
5: Oh, well, I guess I can wait. Tomorrow night's New Year's Eve, and you know what happens at 12 o'clock. All lang syne is kissing time.
4: Harold.
5: Yeah?
4: You haven't told me where we're going New Year's Eve.
5: I want to wait and surprise you. I won't tell you till tomorrow.
4: All right, teddy bear.
5: Theodora.
4: Yes?
5: How about a little kiss?
4: Now, Harold, you'll have to wait till New Year's Eve.
5: Oh. Isn't it strange, Theodora? New Year's Eve comes at different times all over the world. Why, right now, probably, it's New Year's Eve in Honolulu.
4: It is?
5: Yeah. Pucker up, Theodora.
4: Harold.
5: Yakahula hickey doola.

0: Harold, you're not eating your breakfast.
1: Huh? Well, Mother, I was just thinking about New Year's Eve party tonight and what a good time Theodora and I are going to have.
0: Oh, I think it's nice the way you and your old friends get together and have a party every New Year's Eve.
1: Yeah, they can have their big city swanky affairs. I bet we have a lot more fun right here in Melrose Springs at our New Year's barn dance.
0: Yes, we love the dear hearts and gentle people that live in our hometown.
1: That's right, Mother. We may have cider instead of champagne and play corny games like pin the tail on the donkey, but it's fun.
0: Oh, yes. Remember last year's party when Dr. Yancey was trying to pin the tail on the donkey and he jabbed the pin in one of the guests?
1: Yeah, that was me. That's when I was bobbing for apples, Mother.
0: I suppose Theodora thinks a barn dance is quite a novelty.
1: Well, I haven't told her yet. I thought I'd surprise her.
0: Harold, don't you think you should tell her? She might expect something fancier. You know, she's from Kansas City.
1: Yeah. No, she'll love it, Mother.
0: Well, I think
1: I told Doc and Pete I'd help them decorate the barn this morning. I better get over there.
0: But you ought to drop by Theodora's and let her know what she's supposed to wear tonight.
1: Wear? Oh, I'll see you later, Mother. I'll tell her to wear a gingham dress. She'll look like Daisy May. And I'll be your little Abner.
0: Shall I pass the Kickapoo joy juice, son?
1: What? Mother. Oh, brother. See you later.

0: Doc and Pete should be out here in the barn. Hello, Doc, old friend.
1: Oh, hello, Harold.
0: Where's Pete?
1: Oh, he's downtown getting the bunting.
0: The bunting? Oh, yeah. Say, the barn's starting to look fine, Doc. You must have done a lot of work this morning.
1: Oh, not so much. All I did was tack up the streamers, make the sign.
0: Okay, Doc.
1: Mix the potato salad by the side.
0: Yeah, that's great.
1: Slice the hot dog rolls, tune the musical chairs.
0: Yes. Well, I bet we're going to have a lot of fun tonight. And Theodora's just going to love it. Apple bobbing, square dancing, sack racing. Mm-hmm. Just think, maybe the two of us will be in the same sack.
1: I didn't know you cared, Harold.
2: Not you, Doc. Theodora.
1: Oh!
3: Well, happy 1951, boy.
0: Well, hello, Pete, old pal. Did you bring the bunting?
3: Bunting? Oh, Shaw, I knew I forgot something.
2: Oh, Pete!
3: Well, I've been busy, boy. Don't forget, I'm chairman of the door prize committee.
1: Did you get some good prizes, Pete?
3: I sure did. I got the Elks to donate the grand prize.
0: Oh?
3: A free, all-expense-paid 90-day vacation to Charleville.
0: Yeah. A 90-day vacation? Won't that cost them a lot of money?
3: No, it's just a round-trip bus ticket. You can return any time within 90 days.
0: Very funny, Pete. We've got to get this barn decorated. Why don't you run down now and get that bunting?
3: Huh? All right. Oh, Harold, before I go, maybe you'd like to hear Doc and me rehearse.
2: Rehearse?
1: Oh, I forgot to tell you, Harold. Pete and I are going to perform a little New Year's pageant at the party tonight.
0: A pageant?
1: Yes. I'm going to be Father Time, and Pete will be the Baby New Year.
0: Oh, my goodness, Baby New Year.
3: Yeah. I come out dressed in a ribbon.
0: Look, fellas, how about decorating the barn?
1: At the stroke of midnight, I come out as Father Time. It's a real character part. Uh-huh. And I say, well, another 365 days have gone by. That makes another year.
0: No kidding.
1: So ring out the old and ring in the new. Ring in the new. Okay, Pete.
3: Oh.
1: Ah! Ah! Right. Oh, what was that? Aha! Tis Baby New Year.
0: Sounds like the noon whistle at the mattress factory. Fellas, how about...
4: Greetings, everyone. I am Baby New Year.
0: Ooh.
4: I was just born. Goo, goo, goo.
0: Goodbye. I'll see you, fellas, later.

0: Pete.
1: Hi, I'm Baby New Year.
0: Horrible actors, but nice fellas, though. Yeah, we're going to have a swell time tonight.
2: Station Cash, J.P. Just a moment, I'll connect you.
0: Oh, good morning, Glory.
2: Oh, good morning, Harold.
0: Is our dear boss, Stanley Peabody, in?
2: Yes, he is.
0: Thought maybe I'd ask him to our barn dance tonight. He's an old prissy pants, but what the heck. It's New Year's.
2: Because Raymond and I are going to a party tonight at my girlfriend's.
0: Oh, that's nice.
2: Oh, she goes with a fellow in the Navy. He's the chief petting officer.
0: Yeah. Lori, you got that wrong. He's not a petting officer.
2: Well, according to my girlfriend, he is.
0: Oh, good.
2: And Harold, if you want to, you can use that joke on your radio program. There's no charge.
0: There's no joke either. See you later, Gloria. Everybody's a comic around here. See if Stanley wants to go to the party.
3: Come in. Oh, hello, Hemp.
0: Well, Happy New Year, Stanley, old friend.
3: Thank you. Hempy New Year to you.
0: Yeah.
3: Get it? Hey. Why don't we have a drink to that?
0: A drink? Well,
3: yes, let me pour you a glass of yogurt.
0: Yeah. No, thanks, Stanley. I'll skip this round. Stanley, we're having our big New Year's party in Doc Yancey's barn tonight. Thought you might like to join us.
3: In Doc Yancey's barn?
0: Yeah.
3: Thank you, Hemp. But I've already made my plans for tonight.
0: Oh?
3: I'm going to the formal dance at the Antler Hotel in the Moose Room.
0: Yeah.
3: Everyone will be wearing tails.
0: In the Moose Room, I guess so.
3: Yes, it'll be quite swanky.
0: Yeah?
3: I'm taking Miss Abigail Turner. She's one of the Turners, you know.
0: Mm-hmm.
3: Her family came here over 100 years ago.
0: Yeah, she looks it. Well, sorry you can't make it, Stanley. I know Theodora and I'll have a wonderful time.
3: You mean Theodora consented to go to this barn dance?
0: Well, I haven't told her yet, but I know she'll love it.
3: Oh, Hemp, you fool you.
1: Huh?
3: Theodore's a sophisticated girl. To her, New Year's Eve means formal dress, dinner, imported champagne.
0: Well, our cider's imported from Charleville.
3: Taking Theodora to that hayseed affair.
0: What?
3: How can you be such a hick?
0: I hate him.
3: Cider imported from Charleville. You kill me.
0: I better get out of here before I take him up on that. Peabody can't scare me. I'll bet Theodore will love that barn dance. What if it is corny? I'm a little corny myself. That's the kind of a girl I want. One I can settle down with and raise little corn muffins. She's from a big town, though. Kansas City. They have storm drains there. Well, I'll kind of fish around and find out. Hope she's in. It's Harold.
4: Have a chair. I'll be right there.
0: What am I worried about? She's corny, all right.
4: Hello, curly lashes.
0: Curly lashes. Hello, Theo.
4: Oh, I bet you came over to tell me where you're taking me tonight.
0: Well, you see...
4: Come on out. Tell Theodora.
0: Theodora, how about playing a little game first?
4: We played spin the bottle the last time you were here.
0: That's when I brought the loaded bottle. So this is a word game and called association, Theodora. You find out what the other person is thinking.
4: Oh.
0: I mention a word to you and you say whatever it makes you think of. Are you ready?
4: Well, all righty.
0: Good. New Year's Eve.
4: Pheasant under grass.
0: Oop. We're having hot dogs under relish. Let's try it again, huh? New Year's Eve.
4: Champagne in a bucket.
0: We're having 7-Up in a tub. Try it once more. New Year's Eve.
4: Swanky supper club.
0: Oop.
4: White tie and tails.
0: Zeef. Maybe I can trap her. Barn dance.
4: Tennessee Ernie.
0: Zoink.
4: Now, Harold, tell me, where are you taking me tonight?
0: Antler Hotel, Moose Room. I'll be the third moose from the right.

0: We'll return for the second act of our story, Honest Harold, in just a moment. Have you seen who's joining Bing Crosby on a show tonight? It's Dinah Shore, Louis Armstrong, and Jack Teagarden. That's just a little later this evening over most of these same CBS stations. The Bing Crosby Show. And now, back to Honest Harold, the Homemaker. Well, it looks as though Honest Harold's Happy New Year isn't going to be so happy. For the first time, he isn't going to see the new year in with his old friends. Instead, he has talked himself into stepping out at the Antler Hotel to make an impression on the lovely Theodora. It's afternoon now, and we find Harold dejectedly returning home.
1: How am I going to tell Doc and Pete I'm not coming to the barn dance tonight? Fine friend I turned out to be. I'm a cad. Deserting him on New Year's Eve. Running around in moose tails.
2: Is that you, Harold?
1: I don't know, Mother.
2: Well, did you see Theodora?
1: Yeah, I did.
2: Is she happy about where you're taking her tonight?
1: Oh, yeah, she's very happy.
2: Oh, you two will have a wonderful time. And maybe Theodora will pin the tail on the donkey.
1: She did.
2: Oh, Harold. You just got a phone call from Dr. Yancey.
1: From Doc?
2: Yes, he thought your feelings might be hurt because you're not in the pageant tonight. Wasn't that sweet of him? I can just see the three of you at your New Year's party tonight, your arms around each other singing, "Should old acquaintance be forgot,
1: Mother,
2: and never brought to mind."
1: Mother, please, you're flat.
2: Should old be forgotten.
1: Oh, Mother. Guess I better drop in and tell Pete I can't come tonight. Might as well get it over with. He'll understand, I think. Hello, Pete.
3: Howdy, boy.
1: Harold,
3: if you want to take my part in the pageant tonight, it's okie-dokie with me, old friend. Here's my ribbon.
1: Oop. No, thanks, Pete. But...
3: you'd make an awful cute baby New Year. It's an easy part to learn, boy. Four lines and three goos.
1: Well, that's nice of you, Goo, Pete. But you see, I can't come tonight. I'm going to the formal dance at the Antler Hotel.
3: What? Oh, sure. You're going to the Antler Hotel, and I'm Margaret Truman.
1: Margaret, Pete, I...
3: like to hear me sing a cadenzi, boy?
1: Pete, you don't understand.
3: You're going to the Antler Hotel tonight. Ain't that a doozy?
1: Pete, this is no doozy. I'm really going there tonight. I'm taking Theodora.
3: Oh.
1: Pete, I'm really awfully sorry. I just couldn't help it.
3: Sure, boy.
1: You know I really want to be with you, Fuzz.
3: Sure, boy. Harold, it's a good thing I ain't Margaret Truman. I'd tell my father on you.

0: I guess Doc's in the barn here. Certainly hate to tell him about tonight. Well, I gotta do it. Oh, there he is. Oh, my goodness, he's got his pet goat with him. Wonder if Pete's told him I'm not coming. Hello, Doc.
1: Good afternoon, Mr. Hemp.
0: Oop, Pete told him, all right. Doc, I'd like to explain.
1: How does this bunting look up here?
0: Oh, looks swell, Doc.
1: I was speaking to Arthur, my goat.
0: Oh, excuse me.
1: Arthur, what would you think of a man who deserted his old friends on New Year's Eve? Yeah, you sure bleated a bibful, Arthur.
0: Doc, will you listen to me?
1: If you don't mind, I'm very busy right now. Arthur, do you like the way I've hung the bunting? Well, that's very sweet of you, thank you.
0: Doc, I want to come.
1: Arthur, I bet you wouldn't desert your fellow goats and try to horn into high society.
0: Horn in? Now, wait a minute.
1: No, sir, you wouldn't be off somewhere dining on caviar. You'd be right here with your old friends, munching tin cans.
0: Doc, I'd munch tin cans. I mean, I'd like to be here with you fellas tonight. You know that, don't you? Doc, old friend, don't you believe me? Say something. Not you, Arthur.
1: That was me, Harold.
0: And that was me. Goodbye.

0: Are you having a good time, Harold?
1: Oh, sure. Moose Room is very nice. Wonder what the fellows are doing at the barn dance.
0: You waltz beautifully.
1: Yeah, thank you, Theodora. It's a good thing. Guess it's all that orchestra knows. They played 3 o'clock in the morning 3 times. It's only 9:15. What a finish. Well, shall we go back to our table?
0: All right. Yeah. Thank you.
1: Sort of a quiet crowd for New Year's Eve, isn't it?
0: Yes, it is.
1: Look at that fellow in the corner there with a big chin. He has mooed for an hour.
0: Harold, that's a stuffed moose.
1: I thought he was sitting kind of high.
0: Harold, are you sure you're having a good time?
1: Good time? Oh, sure. I'm having... Ooh, my goodness.
0: What's the matter?
1: Stanley Peabody coming with his girl. I don't want to get stuck with Prissy Pants. I'll duck down so he won't see me.
0: Oh, Harold.
2: Oh, hello, Theodora. Hemp, what are you doing under the table?
1: Under the table? I was looking for the thing. Like Stanley brought the thing with him.
2: May I present Miss Abigail Turner, Miss Theodora, and Mr. Harold Hemp.
3: How do you do?
1: How do you do?
2: Oh, I have a wonderful idea. Why don't Abigail and I sit at your table?
1: Well, let me...
2: Yes, you sit here. Abby Dabby.
1: Abby Dabby sounds like a candy bar.
3: Thank you.
2: And I'll sit here. Just think, the four of us will spend the whole evening together.
1: Yeah, I am thinking.
2: Well, shall we get into the festive mood? I think I'll blow my horn. Whoopee! Come on, Theodora. Hemp, laugh and be gay.
1: Oh, brother.
2: Are you feeling merry, Abigail?
3: Oh, yes, I feel so New Year's easy. I feel like singing that new popular song.
1: Oh?
3: Oh, the music goes round and round. Oh, how, how, how, how, how, how, how, how, how.
1: Oh.
2: Abigail is a debutante. Came out in 39.
1: Yeah, probably hasn't been out since.
0: Harold.
1: What is it?
0: Don't look so glum. Say something to our guest.
1: Oh, yeah. Having a good time, Abigail? I said, are you having a good time, Abigail?
3: The music goes round and round. How, how, how, how, how, how, how, how, how, how.
2: Whoopee! Oh, I feel so exhilarated. Abby.
3: Yes, Stanley.
2: Why don't you tell that uproarious riddle? Oh, Hemp, this will send you right out of the room.
1: Yeah, I hope so.
2: Go on, Abby Dabby.
3: Well, I asked the question, how do you get down from an elephant?
2: I don't know, Abigail. How do you get down from an elephant?
3: You don't get down from an elephant. You get down from a duck. The music goes round and round.
2: Whoopee!
1: Stanley, not in my face.
2: Oh, 3 o'clock in the morning. I love that piece.
1: Yeah, the orchestra must love it, too. Well, Theodora, should we dance?
2: Hemp, suppose I have this dance with Theodora and you and Abigail can get better acquainted.
1: But...
2: Come on, Theodora.
0: Well, all right.
1: But...
2: Excuse us, please. Theodora, do you like to twirl?
3: Oh, Mr. Hemp, isn't it fun?

0: Well, it's almost midnight. Shall we unfold our paper hats?
1: I ate mine. It was better than the chicken. Did you say it was almost midnight?
0: Almost.
1: Wonder what the fellows are doing at the barn dance.
2: Oh, the orchestra is getting ready to play, Stan.
0: Oh, good.
1: Oh, good.
0: Abigail, shall we dance this one?
2: Oh, I'd love to.
0: Excuse us, please.
1: Certainly.
3: Harold.
1: Yes, Theodora?
3: You don't seem very happy tonight.
1: Happy? Oh, sure, I'm very happy. Music goes round and round.
3: Oh, Harold, will you excuse me for a moment? I want to speak to a friend over there.
1: Of course. Go right ahead, Theodora.
3: I'll be right back.
1: Gee, what a clam bake. What a way to spend New Year's Eve. With Stanley Peabody instead of my old friends. Should have told Theodora about the barn dance. Let's face it, honest Harold, you're a weakling. Well, they do know another song. Why does it have to be that one? Gee, what I'd give the world.

0: Yeah, that's where I ought to be. With my old gang. With Pete and Doc and Arthur the goat. And that's where I'm going, right now.
1: Why, Harold, what's the matter?
0: Theodora, I'm sorry, but I'm going.
1: Going where?
0: To the barn dance. Should have gone there in the first place. But I knew you wouldn't want to go to a corny party like that.
1: Oh, Harold, why didn't you ask me?
0: Huh?
1: I wondered why you wanted to come here instead of spending New Year's with your friends.
0: You did?
1: And I'd love to go to your barn dance.
0: You would? Well.
2: Oh, Ham.
0: Oh, Stanley.
2: Whoopee! New Year's comes but once a year.
0: You said it, and we're not going to spend it here. Come on, Theodora. Hope we're in time, Theodora. Must be almost 12 o'clock.
1: Yes.
0: Here's the barn. Sounds kind of quiet in there. Oh, they're doing the pageant. Come on.
3: Ah, what was that? It's Baby New Year.
0: Yeah, good old Doc.
3: It's Baby New Year. Pete.
4: Oh, yes.
0: Look at Pete in that ribbon.
1: Isn't that cute?
5: I am Baby New Year. Go, go,
0: go. No, he fits full in that costume.
5: I was, yeah.
3: Hi, Harold.
0: Hi, Pete, old friend.
3: My hair.
0: Hello, Doc.
3: Oh, I'm glad to see you. Why, it wouldn't have been New Year's without you, would it, Pete?
6: It sure wouldn't, boy.
0: Thanks, I really missed you, fellas. Say.
3: Oh, 12 o'clock, everybody.
0: Happy New Year.
3: Happy New Year, Harold.
6: Happy New Year, boy.
0: Happy New Year, fellas. Happy New Year, Theodora. Mm. Happy New Year to you, Arthur, but I'm not going to kiss you.
3: Well, it's time for Auld Lang Syne.
0: Okay, come on, fellas. You take the tenor part, Arthur.

I know that all of you listening in tonight are anxious to hear about our Operation Santa Claus venture to Travis Air Force Base and what happened to the thousands of gifts you sent in. I have a wire from Colonel Kelly, commanding officer, that I'd like to read to you. Quote, "Your recent gratifying personal appearance at Travis Air Force Base will long be remembered by all who saw you. Your bright laughter and good cheer to the men who needed it most, wounded Korean veterans in the base hospital, and combat-ready servicemen bound overseas. Your huge store of gaily wrapped gifts, which you personally distributed to the war wounded and the outbound troops, was especially appreciated and will not soon be forgotten. As commanding officer, I wish to take this opportunity of expressing through you my heartfelt gratitude to all the kindly people, your radio listeners, who made those thousands of gifts possible. Again, thanks to you and your troop, Harold Perry, for an appearance that brought the true spirit of Christmas to Travis Air Force Base. Joe W. Kelly, Colonel, United States Air Force Commanding." Unquote. I wish it were possible to thank all you personally for your gifts to the boys. Being able to make them a bit happier on Christmas was the most wonderful experience of my life. Thanks again from the bottom of my heart, and a happy new year to you all.

0: You have just heard the Harold Perry Show, Honest Harold. The supporting players tonight included Mari Alden, Jane Morgan, Parley Bear, Olin Soule, and Mary Jane Croft, and featured Gloria Holliday as Gloria and Joseph Kearns as Old Doc Yak Yak. Norman MacDonald directed, and the music was composed and conducted by Jack Meekin.
1: Pretty too, wasn't it?
0: Honest Harold, created by Harold Perry, was written by Gene Stone, Jack Robinson, and Dick Powell.
1: Good writers.
0: Yes, and remember, the Rose Bowl game between Michigan and California will be broadcast next Monday, New Year's Day, exclusively over most of these same CBS stations. 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
2: Pleasure of them all gives the most pleasure of them all. This is Marvin Miller, ladies and gentlemen, speaking for the makers of Old Gold Cigarettes, who are pleased to present the 30th in a series of new programs with Carmen Dragon and his orchestra, starring Metro-Goldwyn-Mayer's lovable Frank Morgan, the genial Don Ameche, and charming Frances Langford, who sings...

0: Thank you, ladies and gentlemen, and good evening.
1: Pardon, Don.
0: What is it, Don?
1: Well, last week you told me to stick to my music and forget about telling Yonkers, and I disagreed with you, remember?
0: I remember.
1: Well, I asked my wife, and she thinks you've got a good point.
0: Oh, she does?
1: Yeah. Then I used my head, and I think I got a good point, too.
0: That's for sure.
1: So I combined the music with the Yonker, and what did I get?
0: What?
1: A musical Yonker.
0: Oh, no.
1: Boys, let me have a chord. A modest sword swallower married an inflated balloon dancer, and right after the ceremony, he left her flat. Get it?
0: Hate it.
1: I'm only trying to make your job easier, Don. I even got you a guest for tonight.
0: A guest? What does he do?
1: Huh?
0: What does your guest do?
1: I forgot to ask him.
0: Oh, fine. Where'd you find him, Carmen?
1: Well, he was hanging around the stage entrance, and I thought to myself, why not ask him if he's interested in being a guest on our program? So I did, and he was, and here he is. Say hello to Mr. Amici,
0: Don't know his name either, huh?
1: Well, I had to save something for the interview. What's your name, buddy?
2: Gordon. Buddy Gordon.
1: Fine. Now, just stand a little closer to the microphone so you'll sound better, Mr. Gordon.
0: He sounds better than you do. Mr. Gordon...
1: Hey, cut it out. He's my guest, boy, and I'll do all the interviewing, boy.
0: Oh. Well, go ahead, boy.
1: Okay. Now, what did you say your name was, Buddy?
2: Buddy.
1: That's fine. You got any questions you'd like to ask him, Don?
0: All right, Carmen. Mr. Gordon, would you mind telling us what your occupation is?
3: Not at all, Mr. Amici. I'm a process server.
0: A process server? Well, that sounds interesting. And you took the evening off to come down here and see our show, huh?
3: Well, not exactly. I've got a summons to deliver to one F. Morgan.
0: F. Morgan?
1: Well, I guess I'll be going home now.
0: Come back here, Carmen.
1: What for? You don't need me around to interview your guest.
0: He's not my guest. You brought him here.
3: Please, gentlemen, don't squabble over me. I'd get Mr. Morgan sooner or later anyway.
0: What makes you so sure, Mr. Gordon?
3: Because I'm considered the ace process server in the sheriff's office. My record is unsullied.
0: Oh, it is, huh?
3: It is, sir. In the 12 years I've been serving summonses, I've accounted for every male witness.
0: Well, how about women?
3: In 1947, I caught 394 matrons and 64 debutantes.
4: You did? What'd you use for bait?
0: Right.
4: Any man who can hook all those dames.
0: Frank, no dames. Why don't you go home?
4: Home? I can't go home, Dodger. I'm being shadowed. I spent all day dodging a stupid process server.
0: Somebody shook him off.
4: Oh,
0: huh?
4: Yes.
5: Yeah.
4: Each time he tried to slip me the dope, I gave the dope a slip.
5: Oh, yeah.
4: Dodger, who's that slippery dope behind you?
0: Carmen brought him here.
4: Well, any friend of Carmen, he's a friend of yours. Good day, gentlemen.
3: Just a minute, Mr. Morgan.
4: Shh, don't call me Morgan. That sneaky process server might hear you and hand me the paper. You understand, don't you?
3: Perfectly.
4: Not that I have much to worry about.
0: You don't think he can catch up with you, huh?
4: Not an earthly chance. What a dope this process server is.
3: Really?
4: Really? He doesn't know it, but every time he leaves his house to look for me, I stop in and have tea with his wife.
3: What?
4: Oh, you should see her. First time I ever had tea with a lemon. She thinks I'm a full of brush man and I keep giving her samples.
0: Yeah.
4: If her husband comes home, I'll have to give her the brush.
3: That is very interesting.
4: Yes, isn't it?
0: Yes. Yes.
4: Well, thanks, young man. And if I could ever help you with a summons, just let me know.
3: Well, as a matter of fact, I've got one in my pocket right now.
4: You have? Well, now, that's a coincidence. Let's have a look at it.
0: Here, Frank.
4: Stop pulling my sleeve, Dodger. Least I can do is help this gentleman.
3: Here you are, Mr. Morgan.
4: Well, thank you. Let me see. Caught on his appearance of Frank Morgan. Frank Morgan!
3: Thank you. Good night, Mr. Morgan.
4: I've been stabbed. Dodger, why didn't you warn me?
0: Now, wait a minute, Morgan. Don't get hysterical. What's this case all about? Is it serious?
4: Serious? Dodger is the worst calamity that ever befell me since I was operated on in a cocktail lounge.
0: You were operated on in a cocktail lounge?
4: Yes, I had a brass rail removed from the bottom of my foot.
0: Well,
5: story.
0: Yeah, well, what about the stump?
4: Well, I was driving to the studio last Friday at a moderate rate of speed, accompanied by an old friend.
0: Oh, yeah.
4: Charming thing whose acquaintance I made at a bus stop.
5: While waiting for the lights to change.
0: Oh, sure.
4: My companion was a prim young lady, very straight-laced in a loose sort of way.
6: We were discussing her career when the accident happened.
0: What accident?
4: Well, as I said before, I was driving very carefully with both hands on the girl wheel. When suddenly I saw careening towards me a heavy car, obviously out of control.
0: Oh, my.
4: By an amazing piece of quick thinking, I managed to meet him head-on.
6: Using your head.
4: What a crash. The girl didn't have a mark on her, but I was covered with scratches. Some of it was from the glass. She has the audacity to sue me.
0: Well, it sounds to me like the girl has a legal claim, Frank. You better get yourself a good lawyer.
4: Poppycock, I'm going to handle this case myself. I'll secure a writ of replevin, and after a process verbal, I'll distrain the litigant and have the assumption declared void.
0: Do you know anything about law?
4: The great hall of Old Bailey in London still echoes with the eloquent pleas made by the renowned Frank Morgan, K.C.
0: K.C.? You mean you were a king's counsel in England?
4: I was, my boy. I was the first barrister to hold diplomas from the two famous legal colleges of Crimpus and Chisling. Yes, I graduated cum laude from Crimpus and took a postgraduate course in Chisling. At 22, I became a king's counsel.
0: Why don't you stop it, Frank? You're not talking to some half-witted schoolboy.
4: I'm not?
0: There isn't a soul in the world who believed you were a lawyer unless he was a thick-skulled young bumpkin from the sticks.
3: I don't want to intrude, Don, but I believe Mr. Morgan.
4: Well, it's that thick-skulled young bumpkin from the sticks. Pull up a stick and wrench your thick bumps, Conky.
0: Pardon? Frank, I refuse to stand here week after week and watch you lower the dignity of Marvin Miller.
4: Well, I'll stand here and you lower it.
3: Mr. Morgan, I don't want to bother you.
4: Well, you do, you know.
3: I'm sorry, but I overheard you discussing law, and I've studied the legal profession for years. Right now, I'm wrapped up in 3 champerty suits.
4: Really? I thought you got those bulges from stuffing turkeys up your vest.
0: I told you this baker doesn't know anything about law.
4: Nonsense. For generations, the Morgans have been fixtures at the bar.
0: I know.
4: Beginning with my grandfather, Shyster Morgan, down to my uncle, Vagrant, and my aunt, Pickpocket.
0: Your aunt, Pickpocket?
4: Yeah, the dippy old snipe. Always lifted her own poke when she was jugged.
3: What a wonderful family.
4: Yes. While I was still in my swaddling clothes, they schooled me in the honorable profession, and I soon rewarded their confidence in me by winning my first case.
0: And what was it?
4: The principals were an itinerant tinker and a wealthy chambermaid.
0: Oh.
4: She had married the tinker and drawn a will in his favor. Later, she regretted her action, and after working with the stubborn maid for 6 hours, I managed to break her will. The case brought me worldwide publicity, and I soon began to specialize in emotional cases.
0: Emotional cases?
4: Passion murders, alienation of affections, breach of promise, anything involving the heart.
0: Oh, yeah.
4: I'm the only lawyer alive who ever conducted simultaneously 2 perdition suits.
0: 2 perdition suits? What's that?
4: A pair of breeches.
0: I'll take a loafer jacket.
4: A belt in the back?
0: Just a kick in the pants.
4: I'll try this on for size. What are we talking about?
3: You were telling us how you were a lawyer, Mr. Morgan.
4: Oh, yes. I can't begin to recount the number of cases I've disposed of.
0: Don't try.
4: Oh, but in more than one instance, I managed to get favorable verdicts, despite the fact that my opponents had softened the judge with a heavy bribe. Bribe!
3: I knew you meant bride, Mr. Morgan.
4: No, you did. Well, the case that put me in the public eye was a little affair dubbed by the newspapers as the Morgan murder case.
0: Oh, who did you kill, Frank?
4: 2 other shysters who muscled in on my... I object to it!
3: Stop that, Don. Objection sustained. Go on, Mr. Morgan.
4: Yeah, where was I?
0: I don't know. Something with muscles.
4: Oh, yes. By adhering to a richer diet of grass and raw jellied eels, I developed my flabby biceps to... No!
0: I'm sorry, Frank. What was this Morgan murder case?
4: Well, you can find it listed in the records on the State versus Gilhooly. Lincoln, 347, U.S. 101 to Ventura, date 2 at Pismo Avenue.
6: Has going to appeal this to the Supreme Court.
7: Yeah, what about Gil Hooley, Frank?
6: Well, they had a very flimsy case against him, but the boy was smart enough to come to me.
7: Smart.
6: I'll skip the weeks of drudgery I went through in building up his defense, bribing witnesses, destroying evidence, and forging letters. Suffice it to say, I was thoroughly prepared when the trial opened.
7: And what happened?
6: Well, the district attorney was rather an unscrupulous fellow, and the case went badly, dear.
8: John Amici and Francis Langford as John and Blanche Bickerson in The Honeymoon is Over. Two o'clock in the morning finds the Bickerson automobile straining under the additional weight of a house trailer, moving in the general direction of Yellowstone National Park. This is John Bickerson's first vacation in 7 years, and his wife, Blanche, is determined to see that he gets a good rest. They've been driving steadily for 9 hours. Listen.
9: John.
0: Yeah?
9: Don't slump like that.
0: I'm not slumping.
9: You are, too. Your eyes are almost closed and your head keeps lolling on my shoulder.
0: Well, I'm sleepy, Blanche. I can't drive anymore.
9: You're not driving. I am. I haven't touched the wheel for the last 8 hours. I've driven all the way since we left that gas station in Bakersfield.
0: What were we doing in Bakersfield?
9: You and the car got tanked up at the same time. I'm warning you, John Bickerson, I'm not going to stand for your conduct much longer. I'm growing old having to battle with you because of your acts. What do you think I am?
0: Old battle axe.
9: What?
0: You'll put out the lights, Blanche.
9: What are you talking about?
0: I don't know. I'm not listening. Drive careful, Blanche. Good night.
9: I wish we'd never started on this trip.
0: Shh.
9: I won't shush. You've got no right to treat me like a truck driver. You haven't been 1 minute's help to me. I don't know where we're going. I can't understand these dials on the dashboard. I'm telling you now, John, if you fall asleep once more, I'll run out of gas.
0: Oh, you say it, but you won't do it.
9: That settles it. I'm not going to drive another step.
7: Well, pull over to the side. You can't stop in the middle of the highway. You're blocking traffic.
9: Oh, all right. It won't start.
7: Let me see that gas gauge. Empty. Why didn't you tell me we were running low?
9: I told you I didn't know anything about it.
7: Well, there's no use sitting here. There's only one way to get this outfit over to the side of the road, and that's by pushing it. Now, don't touch a thing until I tell you. Okay, Blanche.
9: I can't even budge it, John. You come out and push.
7: Wait a minute. Let me try this stuff. Why, you didn't even have the ignition key on.
0: There, that's that.

0: That's that.
1: Turn off the headlights, John, and come back here in the trailer. Where did I put that suitcase with my nightgown? John? John? Where is he? What's he doing in that car?

0: asleep with his head in the glove compartment.
1: Blanchard. What's the matter? What time is it, Blanchard?
0: Come on out of that car and sleep in the trailer. Now, watch your step.
1: I'm sleepy. I don't want to open my eyes.
0: Go on. Get in. Now, take your clothes off.
1: Where's the bed?
0: Just pull down the ironing board and hook it to the bread box.
2: I can't sleep on an ironing board. What kind of a trailer is this?
0: You don't have to sleep on the ironing board. That just makes the slab. Oh. Now, you just fold the stove underneath and slide the seat pads on top. There. Isn't that clever?
1: Wonderful. Good night.
0: The other bed hooks on the other side. See how simple it is?
1: I hate it.
0: Oh, you're never satisfied with anything. This trailer's a darn sight better than our apartment, if you ask me.
1: Yeah.
0: It's got every modern convenience. There's more closet space than we have. There's a lovely metal sink, and the bathroom is out of this world.
1: That's what I was afraid of. Blow out the candle, Blanche.
0: It's not a candle. It's an electric bulb shaped like a candle.
1: Well, turn it off and go to sleep. Oh, I've never been so tired in my life.
0: Well, if it won't trouble you too much, I'd like to get out of my clothes. Would you mind unzipping my back?
1: Back up.
0: Thanks.
1: Here's the zipper.
2: Well, I couldn't help it. The darn thing came off in my hand. Why don't they sew it on tight?
0: I'm going to take it back to Madame Selma's and get a refund. Then I'm going out and buy some real clothes.
2: Oh, you got plenty of clothes.
0: I have not.
2: You have, too. You spend a fortune on clothes.
0: How can you say that? All I own is this dress and that red dinner gown. And I got that gown for a ridiculous figure.
2: Well, you were fatter then.
0: I'm talking about the price. Don't you go babbling about me spending money for clothes. Is it any crime that I need a new dress?
2: You always need a new dress. When I married you, you didn't have a rag on your back. And now you're covered with them. I mean...
0: It's true, though. All I've got is rags. And you scream your head off if I buy one dress a year. In another 2 months, I'll have absolutely nothing to wear around the house. Then what'll I do?
1: Pull down the shade.
0: Believe me, Gloria Gooseby got the right kind of a husband. That Leo gives her everything and he never squawks. Leo covers her with diamonds and bundles her in furs.
1: Shoo, shoo.
0: Leo bought her a blue mink coat last month, and the month before that, Leo gave her a pearl necklace.
1: Yeah, pearl necklace.
0: I saw her last week, and what do you think she's got wrapped around her little finger?
1: Leo.
0: No, she hasn't. She's got a ring with a diamond in it as big as my head.
2: Maybe it's as big, but I'll bet it's not as thick.
0: You be careful how you talk to me, John.
2: Well, you're always riling me up. I didn't start anything. You did. You want to do nothing but fight, fight, fight.
0: Keep quiet. You'll wake the neighbors.
2: What neighbors? We're in a trailer a million miles from everybody.
0: I wish I was home.
1: Oh, so do I. Good night.
0: Oh, John, can't we even enjoy ourselves for 1 week? I didn't mean to start anything.
1: Well, get to bed. I'm so tired, I don't know what I'm doing.
0: All right. Well, hand me my cold cream from the overnight bag, will you please, John? It's right under your bed.
1: How do you jam all this stuff into one small bag? Hairnet, bobby pin, slippers, stockings, bathrobe. Here's your cold cream.
0: Thanks, dear.
1: What's this? Since when do they put fur on them?
0: All earmuffs have fur on them.
1: Oh, they're earmuffs. Are you ready for bed now? Good night.
0: Let's talk.
2: Oh, Blanche, I don't feel like talking. I want to sleep.
0: I don't understand you. I swear I don't. You never want to talk. Not to me, anyway. I mean a real conversation. John?
1: Yeah?
0: Do you know you haven't actually spoken to me for 3 months?
1: Mm.
0: Why is that, John?
1: I didn't want to interrupt you.

0: I start everything. Can't you say something nice to me just once in your life? Must you always dig at me?
1: Blanche, it's 3 o'clock in the morning.
0: I don't care. I try to be sweet to you, and you won't even be civil.
1: Oh,
0: I'll bet there isn't another woman alive who has to humiliate herself the way I do to get a kind word from her husband. Why did you marry me if you can't stand the sight of me?
1: I can stand the sight of you.
0: But you don't love me.
1: Yes, I do.
0: You don't.
1: I tell you, I do.
0: Then why don't you say it?
1: I've said it until I'm blue in the face. I made records in 7 different languages. I broadcasted on Truth and Consequences. I even offered to stamp out John Loves Blanche with a hot branding iron, didn't I? You wouldn't let me do it, would you?
0: No.
1: Why not?
0: Because it was burning my hip.
1: Well, if you can't stand a little pain, don't keep asking for proof of my love. I'm going to tell you for the last time, Blanche, no man ever felt about a woman the way I feel about you.
0: Honest? Do you really despise me?
1: You know I do. Please, don't start that all over again, Blanche.
0: Well, I can't help feeling that... What was that?
1: What was what?
0: Outside the trailer. I thought I heard somebody prowling around. Get up and look, John.
1: Oh, there's nobody there.
0: You left the keys in the car. Why don't you get up and look?
1: There's nothing to look for.
0: That proves that you don't love me. You once told me you'd face death for me, didn't you?
1: Yes.
0: Then why don't you go see who it is?
1: How do I know he's dead?
0: I'm scared.
1: Oh, don't be scared.
0: John, if anybody breaks in here, will you save me?
1: Yes, I'll save you.
0: Why?
1: Oh, what's the matter with you, Blanche? Why don't you just calm down and go to sleep?
0: I can't sleep. I'm worried.
1: Well, I tell you, there's nobody outside.
0: It's not that. I've got something to tell you.
1: Well, tell me.
0: If you give me a kiss, I'll tell you.
1: Tell me later and I'll kiss you later.
0: You might not feel like kissing me later.
1: I don't feel like kissing you now. Not after the way you upset me. What have you done?
0: You remember when we stopped for gas in Las Vegas?
1: I remember.
0: Well, I went into the washroom to powder my nose, and they had a slot machine built into the mirror.
1: You went for it, huh? How many nickels did you lose?
0: It was a dollar machine.
1: Oh, Blanche, you didn't lose a dollar.
0: I lost $47.
1: $47? You squandered my life savings on a one-armed bandit.
0: I was only trying to make enough to pay for the...
1: How can you throw away my money like that? I work like a slave to hold on to a few pennies. I deny myself everything. I've been sewing collars on your old bloomers and wearing them for turtlenecks. Yesterday, I took a bite out of my own leg to save on lunch. She gambled away $47. I never gambled in my life.
0: Last week, you bought a raffle ticket for a quarter.
1: What raffle? It was a pawn ticket. I hocked my teeth. Take it over.
0: John, quick. There's something. Somebody unhitching the car.
1: Don't try to change the subject. We're going to have a showdown if it's a lamp.
0: John, look out the window.
1: What are you talking about? Where? What happened to the car, Blanche? It's gone.
0: I told you there was a prowler, but you wouldn't listen.
1: Oh, how do we get the police? That crook made off with my car.
0: Well, you don't have to get hysterical, John. It can't get away with it.
1: Why not?
0: Because I copied down his license number.
1: Oh. What's the use? Good night, Blanche.
0: Good night, John.
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0: The uncertain law enforcement of the pioneer days of the Western United States brought forth a new champion to the cause of justice, a phantom figure of the plains who fought crime and injustice wherever he found it. His daring deeds will never be forgotten. And now, as the hoofs of his great horse Silver thunder down the trail of adventure once more, we'll live again the exciting days of yesteryear. The Lone Ranger rides again.
1: Come on!

0: The masked man was riding down the trail to meet his faithful Indian companion, Tonto, when suddenly a heavy-set man stepped forward and blocked his way. The stranger held up his right hand in a gesture to stop.
1: Oh, hold there, silver boy. Who?
2: Reckon you're the man I'm waiting for.
3: What are you waiting for me for?
2: Well, it's all right. I can prove I'm Butch Larson, if that's what you want to know.
3: I don't care whether you prove you're Butch Larson or not. What do you want?
2: I heard you was pretty slick. Ain't no one puts anything over on you, is there? I'm just here to tell you the plans are all set. The boys are waiting at the North Pass till Captain Carter comes by.
3: What do you plan to do with Captain Carter?
2: As if you didn't know. The boss told you what the plans was, didn't he?
3: Just what are the plans, Butch?
2: He's going to get those papers from the captain. You're the man that's to pay for them, ain't that so?
3: How much am I expected to pay?
2: I don't know nothing about that. You and the boys fix that up between you. The boys didn't know if you knew Captain Carter or not, so he put me here to steer you off the other way so you wouldn't have to see him. He said you might come masked.
3: I see.
2: The idea is for a couple of the boys to capture Carter when he goes through the North Pass. They'll hold him till he sends for his dispatch box. When it's brought, the army plans will be in it.
3: Captain Carter would like to hear about this, Butch. Put your hands up.
2: What the Sam Hill? What does this mean?
3: It means you're going with me. You're going to talk to Captain Carter and tell him about this plan to kidnap him.
2: Why,
3: keep your hands up. I'll take that gun of yours. So you're planning to steal military secrets from the garrison, huh?
2: And you ain't the man that's to buy the papers?
3: We'll talk that over later.
4: No, we won't. Just drop that gun, stranger.
2: Drill him, Steve. Drill the critter.
4: I said drop that gun. Hurry it up or I'll let you have it.
3: No, you won't.
4: Oh, my gun hand.
3: Come on, Silver.
2: Get him, Steve. Get him.
4: Shut my gun away.
3: Hail, Silver. Away.
4: Get him, Butch. Drop him on that saddle.
2: Hey, we're going up.
4: Shoot again.
2: He's traveling fast.
4: Oh, blast it.
5: That's no use. You can't get him.
2: What do you make of this? I thought sure he was the man we was waiting for.
4: Huh? Just because he rode a white horse and wore two guns.
2: You blame fool, you? Well, how'd I know? He was wearing a mask. The boss said the man that buys information would likely come masked.
4: And now what are we going to do?
2: We ain't going to do nothing but wait here until the right man comes along. That hombre must have been an outlaw.
4: No one else would wear a mask.
2: No one else would shoot that fast. Anyhow, if he's an outlaw, he won't go squealing on us. His kind want to keep out of sight or they wouldn't wear a mask.
4: Yeah, here's hoping. Rat it, my hand stings from the force of his bullet. Too bad we ain't a few like him in our gang.

0: After his lightning escape, the Lone Ranger swept down the trail without pausing until he reached the small, well-hidden camp where Tonto waited for him. There, the masked man brought Silver to a rearing halt.
1: Come on, Tonto. Get your horse and ride with me.
2: Here, white fella.
1: We've got to circle back and stop Captain Carter before he reaches the North Pass.
2: Tonto ready.
1: Hail! Get up, white fella! Away!

0: For some reason, Kemosabe, those outlaws plan to capture the officer and hold him until they can get that dispatch case.
1: What Ben wants?
0: I don't know what it holds, but there are plans of some sort. Someone wants them badly.
1: There's soldier come this way.
0: Yes.
1: Coming in army clothes.
0: Traveling alone, too. And it must be Captain Carter. We'll intercept him, Tonto. Come on, Sam.

0: Captain Carter.
1: Outlaw.
0: Don't open fire. We want to speak to you.
1: Fast.
0: Stand up, Carter, or I'll rope you.
1: Get up there. Get up. Let go of that bridle, or I'll kill you.
2: Do not shoot him. You.
0: Oh, boy.
2: You'll hang for this.
3: He take him down.
2: You.
0: That's it, son of. Oh, there. Oh, boy. Oh.
2: Just what's the meaning of this?
0: I want to warn you that men are lying in wait for you in North Pass.
2: What does that mask mean?
0: Not what you think it does. In fact, I'm going to remove it and disguise myself to look like you.
2: What?
0: I'm also going to borrow your horse and uniform.
2: You are not
0: your... You'll have nothing to say about it, Captain Carter.
2: I hope you'll agree
0: to let me help you. If you don't, I'm going to help you anyway.
2: What are you
0: talking
2: about?
0: Because it's our government that might be in danger.
2: Who are you?
0: Who I am doesn't matter. I'm talking about certain plans you have in the garrison in a dispatch case.
2: How do you know about them?
0: I was mistaken for the man and one of them stolen.
2: They can't be stolen. They're in safe...
0: In a safe place. But they might be turned over to you if you sent for them.
2: I wouldn't.
0: To save yourself unheard of torture? I think you would, Carter. If you didn't, the schemers would forge your name to an official order.
2: But who are you? And what's your interest in this?
0: I want to find out who's plotting against our government. I haven't time to talk any longer, Carter. We're going to change clothes, and Tyler's going to help me disguise myself to resemble you. The men in North Pass will be getting anxious. The man they're waiting for doesn't come soon.

0: There's a cloud of dust ahead, Snake. I reckon that's our man.
1: Good enough, Nate. It's about time he showed up. Yeah, that's him, all right. The boys had it right about him coming this way.
0: Butch and Steve was to meet the other fella. He sent word that he'd come mask. Wonder who he is.
1: What's the difference who he is? So long as he pays us.
0: There ain't none. Better get ready. The captain's getting close.
1: What'll we do? Shoot the horse from under him?
0: No. Get him too riled, and he might be hard to handle. He'll stop when he sees two guns held steady on him.
1: He better.
0: If he don't, we'll take after him with the horses and shoot his horse down. I'd sooner not if we can avoid it.
1: Get ready now, Nate. I'll fire a shot in the air.
0: Yeah.
2: Come on over there. Get up.
1: Stand where you are.
2: Move there.
0: Make a move and we'll plug you.
1: Elevate your hand, soldier.
2: What's the meaning of this?
0: Never mind the question.
1: I got the rope ready.
0: Put it on him.
2: You can't do this.
1: Who says so?
0: Pull that rope tight.
1: I'm doing that same.
2: Nate Merton and Snake Hansen, huh? Both of you wanted by the law.
1: What about it? We've been wanted by the law for a mighty long time. Only the law ain't fast enough to get us.
2: I suppose Steve and Butch are close by.
0: Yeah, there, soldier. How do you know so much?
2: What did you stop me for?
1: He'll find out. Got his gun, Nate?
0: Yep. Carbine and six gun.
2: Where are you taking me?
1: I'll show you. I'll guarantee one thing, Carter. The rock we travel on won't show no trail, you savvy?
2: Very well. You have the whip hand for the present.
0: And another thing, Captain Carter. You get hard to handle, and you'll see how rough we can be.
1: Fetch the horses, Nate.
0: Yeah, I'll get them.
1: We ain't far to go, Captain. We'll have to head you to the cave in no time at all.
0: Here we are, Snake.
1: Get aboard. Keep an eye on the captain and a hole on the end of this rope. If he tries to prod his horse to get away, he'll be jerked off the saddle.
0: Why don't you tell him who you'll see in the cave? And I reckon he won't try to get away.
1: Yeah. I suppose you rid through the pass to meet your daughter over to Fargo, eh?
2: What about her?
1: Well, right now, Sally's in the cave, hoping you'll come there pronto and do what you're told to do.
2: Have you captured her?
1: You think we got her? Now, come on. Get up there.
0: Get up there.
1: Come on. Get up there.

0: The Lone Ranger had disguised himself to appear like Captain Carter. Now he permitted himself to be led by the outlaws. He was taken inside a large cave where the two outlaws he had met before were waiting. It was Snake who assumed command.
1: Now then, Captain Carter, I suppose you know why you was brought here.
2: Why?
1: You've got a dispatch case in your quarters. We want it and everything that's in it, savvy?
2: And if you don't get it?
1: That'd be just tough on you.
2: You won't get it, Snake.
1: No? We'll see. Steve, Butch, you two put that brand and iron in the fire and get it red hot.
3: Right. That won't take long.
2: You won't get that dispatch case by torturing me.
1: Maybe not, Captain Carter. But I reckon torturing your daughter will.
2: That's where you're mistaken. You must have thought some girl in town was my daughter. Well, you're wrong.
1: Well, maybe you got the idea that we're bluffing about having the girl here. Fetch her out, Nate.
4: All right, Snake. Come on there, Miss Sally.
1: Take the gag out in her mouth so she can talk to her old man.
4: Yeah. There you are.
2: That's not my daughter. Torturing her won't make me send for that dispatch case.
1: No?
5: You beast. You dirty...
1: That'll do. Ain't this your pa?
5: No. Why, no, it isn't. That isn't my father.
2: You see?
1: That's a good act you're both putting on. We'll see. You got that iron hot yet?
3: Almost.
5: That isn't Captain Carter. He couldn't sign anything. You haven't my father there.
1: Hear the girl talk. I gotta hand it to you, miss. You're sure a smart one. It'd be too bad to burn a pretty face like yours. But I'm afraid that unless that hombre signs what we want, that's what'll happen.
2: You don't stop at anything, do you, Snake?
1: No.
2: How do I know that you'll let us go if I do send for the dispatch case?
1: You don't. You can bet your bottom dollar that the girl will suffer if you don't send for it.
2: How can you get it if I write an order?
1: I'll write for the garrison, my own self. If I ain't back with it in 2 hours' time, the boys will have their orders, what to do. You're savvy what that'll mean, don't you?
3: The branding iron is hot, Steve.
1: Hand it here. How do you like the looks of that?
2: Wait.
1: Well, have you made up your mind?
2: I warn you, Snake. My writing to the garrison won't do you any good.
1: Well, I'll take my chances on that.
2: Very well. Then put down that branding iron. I'll write a note to the garrison.
1: I thought I'd bring you to time.
4: Here's paper and pencil.
1: Write that note and I'll deliver it. And remember, if I ain't back in 2 hours, that brand and iron will get heated up all over again.
2: I'll write your note for you.
1: And he said he wouldn't do it.
6: The curtain falls on the first act of our Lone Ranger drama. Before the next exciting scenes, please permit us to pause for just a few moments.

0: Now to continue our story. A band of outlaws planned to capture Captain Carter and force the delivery of certain army plans in exchange for his release. The Lone Ranger assumed a disguise and took the captain's place. The outlaws had already taken the captain's daughter prisoner and threatened her with torture if a note were not written to the fort authorizing the delivery of the plans. As our next scene opens, we see Tonto and the real Captain Carter. They are hiding near the trail leading to the army garrison.
1: I declare this mask fits me as well as it does your tall friend.
2: Now you look like outlaw.
1: What's that, Indian? Why should I look any more like an outlaw than your friend?
2: You got a beard. It show under mask.
1: Well, that can't be helped. I wish that messenger from the outlaws would get here. There's no other way for him to come, is there?
2: No. This only way.
1: It's a risky scheme your friend outlined, Tonto. I hope it works. Here comes a rider. Maybe that's the man we want.
2: You got note?
1: Yes, the note's all ready.
2: You be careful with this feller.
1: I'll try not to let him see me substitute my note for the one he has.
2: You give him order to men at fort?
1: I told you when I got back from there that the men agreed to do just what I told them.
2: That good.
1: Get ready, Tonto.
2: Tonto ready.
1: I'm not used to stopping riders at the point of a gun.
2: Me show him you. You stand him still.
1: Pull up your horse and reach. You're covered.
3: Oh, there. What's this mean?
1: Where are you heading, stranger?
2: Get him off horse.
3: I'll see you blasted before I do.
4: Get him down.
3: Stop and grab it.
1: Down, stranger. We want to look you over.
3: What sort of stick-up is this, anyway?
1: Keep him covered. I'll go through his pockets.
3: I ain't nothing worth robbing. Leave me alone. I'm on official business.
1: What do you mean, official business?
3: I'm heading for the fort. And if you interfere with me, you'll have the whole blame army on your neck.
1: What's this?
3: It's a message I'm taking to the fort. And you'd better let it alone.
1: Well, I'll look it over.
2: You turn your back this way.
3: This blamed country seems overrun with masked men.
2: You turn.
3: All right. I'm doing what you say.
1: This is army business. You're a messenger to the fort.
3: I told you I was. You'll get yourself in all kinds of trouble interfering with the army dispatches.
1: Signed by Captain Carter.
3: Sure it is.
2: Oh. This wrong color, maybe.
1: Here. Take your note and get on your way. You're not the man we want.
3: I told you that when you stopped me.
1: I'm not meddling with any army affairs. I don't like federal prisons.
3: Better give me back that shooting iron, hadn't you, mister?
1: I'll take it. But keep going and don't turn back if you don't want to stop lead.
3: Get up there. Get up there.
2: You do plenty good.
1: I gave him the note with my signature on it.
2: That good. Now, we watch trail.
1: He ought to be coming back this way in a little while.
2: We wait. Here.

0: It was evident that Snake Anson was thoroughly convinced that Tonto and Captain Carter were only outlaws. He then continued on his way to the fort. When he arrived there, he presented the note and was given the dispatch case.
1: You'll have to take the whole dispatch case with you.
2: That's all right. That's what I'm here for.
1: The captain has the key. No one else can open it.
2: Yeah, that's all right. He'll open it when he gets it.
1: Here you are, sir. And give the captain the regards of the garrison.
2: Sure thing.
1: Pardon me, sir, but he didn't say how long he was going to visit his daughter, did he?
2: Nope. Can't tell how long he'll visit. He might stay away for longer than he expects.
1: Very well, sir.

0: In the meantime, in the cave of the outlaws, the Lone Ranger continued his impersonation of Captain Carter. He sat next to Sally, speaking in low tones that the outlaws near the mouth of the cave could not overhear.
1: We learned of the plan to capture your father.
2: And you took his place. But what did you do it for?
1: When these men get the dispatch box, they'll want to kill us both.
2: That's what I'm afraid of.
1: But they don't know the real contents of that box.
2: It's papers. Secret papers of some sort.
1: Yes. But that isn't all. Your father had to be free to give orders at the fort.
2: What sort of orders?
1: You'll see later on. Quiet now. A couple of the men are coming back this way.
3: As soon as we get the box and papers, we fire 3 fast shots out the cave.
4: Well, that's so the buyer will know we got them, huh?
3: Yeah. And he'll come here with the cash. We don't want the captain there to see who he is till we're done using the captain. You hear that, Carter?
5: I suppose you'll murder us when you have what you want.
4: What else? You don't think you're going free to make trouble for us, do you?
5: Who's the man who's paying you for this?
4: Shut
3: up, mate. We ain't to tell a thing until we're sure he ain't pulled no slick trick on us.
4: It'll be too darn bad if he has.
3: Yeah. For the sake of the girl, Captain, you better be on the level with that note.
5: Why?
3: If anyone is following Snake, when he gets back, we'll know it, savvy. And if that's the case, the first shot hits the girl.
4: Ain't it about time Snake was getting back?
3: Yeah. Hey, Butch. Any sign of Snake yet?
6: No.
3: I wonder, Captain, if you was fool enough to send a fake note.
5: 2 hours was the time allowed.
3: Well, Snake's had most 2 hours. You ought to be getting back. If he don't get here...
4: Maybe I'd better heat that Brandon iron and have it ready, huh, Steve?
3: Go ahead.
4: I'd as most assume Snake didn't get back till after the 2-hour limit.
3: If he ain't, we don't get paid off.
4: Sure we do if he gets back at all.
3: If he ain't here in 2 hours, then he won't be getting back. It'll mean that some smart trick was done. He was held by the soldiers in the fort.
4: Hey, Butch!
6: Yeah?
4: No sign of soldiers coming here, is there?
6: Ain't no sign of anyone coming here yet.
4: If you see soldiers coming, let me know. We'll use this Brandon iron.
2: You...
4: Go on, miss. Let's see you get real riled about it.
2: No, I won't give you the satisfaction. You won't hear a whimper out of me, no matter what you do.
7: Hey, boys. The boss is coming.
4: Oh.
3: You got a dispatch case with him?
7: Yep. He's got it all right.
3: You sure was easy to handle, Captain. It surprised me no end.
5: Was I?
3: I didn't think you'd do what was wanted so easy.
8: Hey there. Everything all right?
7: All right, Snake.
8: Well, I got it. Take care of the horse for me.
4: I'll do it.
8: How's the prisoners behave?
3: Too darn good. I wish they'd cause some trouble so as we could have had a little fun.
8: There's a case, but there's a lock on it. You better have the key, Captain, if you know what's good for you.
5: Suppose I haven't the key.
8: Well, that'll be just too bad. I don't hanker to bust that lock.
5: There's a trick to using the key. You couldn't open that box if you had it.
8: Well, you can.
5: Not with my hands tied.
8: Untie his hands, but watch him close.
4: Right. Here's a knife. I'll cut the rope.
5: Let me bound so tight my hands are numb.
8: Stop stalling and get that box unlocked.
5: Give me a chance to rub my hands.
8: Hurry it up. I'm anxious to see what's inside.
5: You'll see in just a minute.
3: What about it, Snake? Should I fire the signal shots?
8: No. We was told not to fire them till we had the papers in our hands. We ain't taking no chances on not getting paid for this job.
4: How long is it going to take him to get ready to open that box?
8: What about it, Carter?
5: I'm ready. Let me have it.
8: There.
5: It's one of these keys.
8: Don't you know which one?
3: What's he stolen for, anyhow?
8: I don't know. Butch, take a sharp look and see if there's any sign of soldiers coming this way. They might have got suspicious and followed me.
3: All right, Snake.
8: I got something to tell you boys about a stick-up man I met with after we get done here.
3: Maybe the same one we seen.
8: Maybe so. He was masked, and there was a white horse nearby.
3: That's him.
8: Bearded?
3: Not when I seen him.
6: Well, there's no sign of anyone coming.
8: What about that box now?
5: I'm getting it.
8: Well, hurry it up.
5: There. I'll get the papers you wanted. They're in a special part here.
8: Uh-huh.
5: But first, stick your hands up.
8: What the?
6: Oh, my hand!
4: Gun!
5: Drop your gun! I'll show you.
4: Drop it! Don't drill me!
6: Where'd you get them guns?
5: You're all covered. Make a move and I'll let you have it.
8: You busted my hand. Butch, Nate, get him.
4: You get him.
5: My hand's hurt.
2: You didn't suspect there might be guns in that box, did you? Well, you pack of rats, that's the time you got fooled.
5: Come over close to me, Sally. I'll cut those ropes.
3: Why didn't you bust that box and see if there was guns inside it?
4: Shut up. I'll learn you, mister. Got me in the leg, eh? Well, I draw the third shot from you. That'll fix you.
5: Yeah, you're free, Sally.
2: I'll take their guns.
5: Three shots. That was a signal to bring your boss, wasn't it?
4: Yeah. And when he comes, he'll come a-shooting. That's why I jumped you. I made you fire a third time.
3: Drop him!
5: So you're the boss.
3: I said drop the gun.
5: Looks as if we had each other covered, doesn't it?
4: Shoot him, boss! Shoot him!
3: I'll fix him!
4: The Redskin!
9: Good work, Tonto.
8: The masked man. You here?
10: Yes, we're here, Anson.
5: Take charge, Captain Carter. No one has seen the plans.
2: Dad!
10: You all right, honey?
2: Yes, yes, but what's that outfit for? What's that mask for?
10: This outfit belongs to the man that's wearing my clothes.
5: You see, Carter, they would have killed your daughter with their first shot if someone hadn't had guns here to hold their attention while you and Tonto closed in. They were watching for someone to come until I got my gun from your dispatch case.
10: That isn't even my personal dispatch case, stranger. When I went back to the fort, after I left you, I fixed up another one, which could be opened with the keys I gave you. Then I put your two guns in it.
4: Look here. Who in thunder is the captain?
10: I am.
4: And you...
2: I told you he wasn't my father, but you were too smart to believe it.
5: You know who the man on the ground is, Captain?
10: Yes. He was once an officer. He was forced to resign from the service for selling government secrets to our enemies. We couldn't get proof enough to court-martial him.
5: Have you the proof you need now?
10: There's no question about it.
3: Speak! Speak! There's soldiers coming now!
4: This is a fine time to tell me when four folks are holding guns on me.
10: They'll help me take the prisoners in, stranger. I thought you'd prefer it that way.
5: I would.
10: You'd sooner not unmask to go to the fort. I
5: understand, Captain Carter, and appreciate your thoughtfulness.
10: You'll step outside with me. We'll change clothes again, so my men will know who they're taking orders from.
5: Very well. Take care, Tonto, that these men don't get the chance to make a break.
4: Me want them close.
2: There you are, boys. There are the prisoners. Five of them. And Father will be here as soon as... he gives the man his mask.

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4: 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Johnny Lee, Amanda Randolph, Tommy Moore, Gene Vanderpile, Ken Christie, Will Wright, Jeff Alexander's music, yours truly, Harlow Wilcox, and starring radio's all-time favorites, Freeman Gosden and 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Well, the kingfish has another one of his infrequent jobs. He's driving a truck for a local radio and television repair shop. It's hard work going around picking up and delivering television sets, and although the kingfish has been on the job only one day, when he came home tonight, he was pretty well exhausted. Right now, as Sapphire and her mother stand by with a bottle of liniment, the kingfish is seated with his feet in a pan of Epsom salts.
5: Oh, my poor feet. Oh, they're killing me. They're throbbing. Look at that bunion on big toe there. It's beating like it's got a heart of its own.
6: Now, George, you ain't that bad off.
7: Yeah. Stop carrying on, Baldy. Make more noise than a sow with a snoot in a knot hole.
5: What are you talking about? My poor feet. They got so many bunions on them, I leaves a footprint that looks like I'm heading in four different directions. On top of that, I think I done strained a main ligament in my back.
6: Well, what makes you think that, George?
5: Well, every time I turn my head, my left leg goes up in the air.
6: George, it can't be that bad. You're complaining just because you had to do a little lifting.
7: Yeah, you loafer. You're just trying to weasel out of that job. Get lifting.
6: George, you ain't giving up this job.
5: I is, too. The first thing in the morning, I go into the boss and tenderize my resignation. I ain't gonna mess
7: up. Oh, no, you don't. If you quit this job out, you go bag and bag it.
6: Yes, and we ain't fooling this time.
7: Oh, come on, Sapphire. Let's start supper.
5: Oh, me, this is great. I can't quit the job. All this lifting and toting is going to be the end of me. Well, I guess I'm going to do like them prospectors in the Old West. Get me a big, fat, faithful burro to share my load. Yeah, I'll go down and slap the harness on Andy the first thing in the morning.
8: I think I'll get into Kingfish's office here and see if he... What's this sign on the door here? It's Stevens School of Radio and Television. Walk up one flight and start on the ground floor. Learn radio, TV, and video. I better get in here and see what's going on.
5: Hiya there, Andy. As we say in television, happy kidney scope to you.
8: Hi, Kingfish. Tell me this. What you doing with that sign on your door?
5: What is I doing? I was training up peoples for careers in radio and television.
8: Yeah, but that video on the door there. I was heard of that before, but what is it?
5: What is video?
8: Yeah.
5: Andy, that is television with frequency modification.
8: Oh.
5: Video is the thing that enables you to get them beautiful herringbone patterns on the screen, you know, them side things.
8: Oh, yeah, yeah. Well, a technical course like television, I guess that's expensive, huh?
5: Oh, no, Andy, no, no, it don't cost you nothing. We get you a job and learns you while you earn.
8: Well, that sounds all right.
5: Yeah, of course, the first 3 months you don't get no salary. It's like starting in a medical school as an intern, you know, you got to do it.
8: Yeah, well, how would I learn all this technical stuff in television?
5: Well, Andy, we start you right off on the ground floor. Now, we get you a job with a television company, and you spend the first 2 months of your on-the-job training in the service department.
8: Yeah.
5: You know, picking up sets and dusting them off, delivering them. And by toting them around like that, why, you picks up the crudiments of the business as you go along. You see what I mean there?
8: Yeah, you mean I do all that hard work and don't get no salary?
5: Well, Andy, I wouldn't complain if I was you. Does you realize that this is exactly the way that Dr. Lee DeForest, the father of television, got started?
8: He did, huh?
5: Oh, of course, Andy. 35 years ago, he was going around with a horse and wagon selling television sets from door to door.
8: No fooling. I didn't think they even had television stations in them days.
5: Well, they didn't, Andy, and that's what made him such a great salesman. It was pioneers like that that broke the ice for you fellas to come along today, you see.
8: Yeah. Say, this sounds like a pretty good proposition here. Yes, sir, I think I'll give it a try.
5: Fine, Andy. Now, you report to the school here in the morning at 7:30, and I'll be here with the truck, and we'll go out and start you on-the-job training.
8: Okay. You want me to bring any books or anything with me?
5: No, just bring a bottle of Sloan's liniment. You know, sometimes learning television can be a little hard on the biceps, that's it. Well, Andy, how do you like learning television from the ground up?
8: Well, it's all right, I guess. I hope I was learning something. Carrying all these heavy television sets up and down the stairs.
5: Oh, of course you're learning, Andy. You was absorbing the knowledge through your muscles.
8: Yeah. Well, on that last one, I think I absorbed something through my sacroiliac.
5: Oh, it's great training for you, Andy. Great training. Well, here we are.
8: Wait a minute here. What is we getting out here at the drugstore for?
5: Well, I want to call the dispatcher, Andy, and find out what pickups I got to make.
8: Oh.
5: Well, I see the afternoon papers and... I think I'll look in here and see what number is on the lucky buck today. You go on in the back of there and I'll get in the phone booth and call the dispatcher, Andy.
8: Yeah.
5: Tell him you're calling for me. The number is Plaza 4231.
8: Okay, I'll go on back there. Oh, me. I'll get in the phone booth here. Now, Plaza 4231.
9: Harold's Television Service.
8: Oh, I was calling for George Stevens. He wanted to know if you got any pickups for him.
9: Oh, yes, I have. I got a set to be picked up over at 1431 Riverside Drive, Apartment E. Tell him to get right on it.
8: Sir. Thank you, sir. 1431 Riverside Drive, Apartment E. I wish I had a pencil to write that down. I think I can remember. 1431 Riverside Drive.
10: Why, Andy Brown, how are you?
8: 1431 River... 14... Hello.
10: Why, Andy, don't you remember me? Well, I'm the waitress over there at the 330 Club.
8: The 330 Club?
10: Yes, on 136th Street.
8: Oh, yeah. Oh, sure, yeah. 1431 Riverside.
10: Well, is there anything wrong?
8: No, no, no.
10: Well, Andy, why don't you give me a ring sometime? I got a new number.
8: New number?
10: Yes. Instead of Monument 9999, it's changed to Morningside 7796.
8: Yeah. Morningside 7796.
10: That's right.
8: Yeah, well, I'll call you, honey. Bye-bye.
10: Bye-bye.
8: Yeah, bye-bye. I'll give that address to the Kingfish.
11: Oh, Andy, I just looking in the paper here for the lucky buck number. The winning number is 555-6321L. by the way, have you got any pickups?
12: Yeah, we supposed to pick up a television set at 9999 Morningside Drive, Apartment L.
11: That right, Andy?
12: Of course I assure, Kingfish. I memorize it just before I run into that gal from the 440 Club.

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0: Yes?
1: Excuse me, but I has come to pick up your television set.
0: Pick up our television set?
1: Yeah, ain't this 9999 Morningside Drive, Apartment L?
0: That's right.
1: Well, we got order to pick up a set here, lady.
0: Oh, I guess my husband called from the office and forgot to tell me.
1: Yeah, well, I know we're supposed to pick up a set. Where's the thing?
0: It's in here in the living room. But I don't think you can possibly carry it down the stairs by yourself.
1: Hmm.
0: It's a combination television radio phonograph.
1: Yeah, well, that's all right. My partner's down the truck. I'll go get him to help me.
0: All right. I'm going out shopping now, so I'll just leave the door open for you.
1: Yeah, all right. Thank you, ma'am. Thank you.
0: You will be careful, won't you? It's a very expensive set.
1: Oh, don't worry about nothing, lady. We'll bring it back with all the videos in the right places.
2: Andy, you said a woman went out shopping, huh?
1: Yeah, now here's the television set. I got it unplugged. Look like it's going to be a heavy lifting job, boy.
2: Yeah, well, don't let's stand around here. All right, Andy. You pick up one end there, and I'll pick up the other.
1: Yeah, okay.
2: All right, now, both together.
3: Yeah.
2: All right, lift it up.
3: Yep.
1: Boy, oh boy, this show is heavy.
2: Wait a minute, Andy, wait a minute. Set it down a minute. Wait a minute. I ain't got a good grip on it.
1: Yeah, okay, okay. My end's down.
2: Hold it, Andy, hold it. I can't put my end down. One of the legs is in my pocket.
1: Well, what did you put it in there for?
2: Well, I didn't put it in there. You dummy, it slipped in there.
1: Oh. Well, hold it, hold it. I'll come over there and help you get it out.
2: No, never mind.
1: Is your pocket all right?
2: Yeah, right now I got the only side pocket in town that opens clear down to the knee. All right, here we go. Lift it up again, Andy. Let's get going, yeah? All right.
1: Okay. Now lift your end, and I'll lift this end. Then I'll back out the front door into the hall.
2: All right. Here we go. Yeah. Up to there.
1: Yep.
2: Got it, Andy?
1: Yeah. Keep coming. Keep coming.
2: Yeah, now watch that. Where you going? Yeah, I can't see over the top of the thing.
1: Yeah, wait a minute. Wait a minute. I feel the doorknob behind me here. This door is closed. Wait a minute. I'll open it.
2: Yeah.
1: Now. Okay. Keep coming, Kingfish.
2: Yeah. All right.
1: Keep coming. Hold it. Hold it, Kingfish.
2: What's the matter?
1: We done backed ourselves into a clothes closet here.
2: Andy, you big dummy. Don't you know that...
1: Uh-oh. The door is closed on us. It's pitch dark in here. I can't see a thing.
2: Yeah, well, feel around for the doorknob.
1: Yeah, I'll... Wait a minute. Here it is. Here it is. The doorknob sure is cold.
2: Andy, you got your hand on top of my head.
1: Yeah, I thought that was a pretty fuzzy for a doorknob.
2: Yeah.
1: Uh-oh.
2: What's the matter, Andy?
1: There ain't no doorknob.
2: Oh, me, Andy, we is trapped in this closet with a television set. What in the world is we going to do?
1: I wonder what Dr. DeForest ever got trapped in a closet like this, what he'd do.
2: Listen, Andy, we got to get out of here. I'm going to lunge at the door with my shoulder.
1: Go ahead.
2: All right, here I go. Well, better try another way. Well, there we is, Andy. I used my head on the last one.
1: Yeah, look at that. Kingfish, if we could just part them splinters, you'd have a lovely head of hair.
2: Yeah.
1: What do we do now?
2: Well, pick up the door there and throw it in the closet. I don't want to leave the place untidy, you know.
1: Yeah. There we is.
2: Well, now, Andy, I go open the front door and we'll carry the set out.
1: Yeah, okay. All right. I'll pick up your end.
2: All right. You pick up.
1: Up we go.
2: All right. Here we go.
1: That's it. Watch it, Kingfish. Watch the door there now. Watch it.
2: There we are. Now turn it around. We'll go down the stairs.
1: Yeah. Uh-oh. These are steep stairs, too. It's going to take us a long time to get this big set down these things.
2: Oh, no, Andy. Don't worry about it. We'll have it down in the jiffy.
1: Yeah.
2: I'll go first.
1: Okay.
2: All right, keep coming.
1: Yep.
2: Keep coming.
1: Yep.
2: Oh, but wait a minute.
1: Watch it, Kingfish. Watch it. Wait a minute.

0: You know, Kingfish, it didn't take us as long to get it down here as I thunk it would.
1: Holy smokes, Andy. Look at this set. The works is busted in a million pieces.
0: Yeah.
1: Well, Andy, it was a legitimate accident, wasn't it? The man at the television store gave me the call to pick the thing up. Yeah. Now, he's got insurance, so I'll just go back and tell him what happened.
0: Yeah, well, what must I do, Kingfish?
1: Well, Andy, you stay here and explain the thing to the woman when she come back.
0: Yeah. Well, as long as we is covered by insurance, I guess she won't be too mad about it.
1: Yeah, well, I'll be back in about an hour, Andy. And while you're waiting, don't let your time go to waste. Start sweeping up the pieces. You'll learn a lot about television that way, yeah, too.
2: It's you, Stephen.
1: Oh, yes, sir, Miss Harrell. I want to talk to you about the set I was supposed to pick up.
2: And I want to talk to you about it. Why didn't you pick up that set after I gave you the address?
1: Well, you see, why didn't I pick up the set?
2: Yes, a man just called. He's been waiting all afternoon.
1: Oh, I see. We talking about a different set. You ain't talking about the set over 9999 Morningside Drive, is you? I supposed to pick up two sets?
2: No, you're only supposed to pick up one set, the one over at 1421 Riverside Drive, Apartment E. Something wrong, Stevens?
1: Oh, no, sir.
2: Well, all right, then. Get right over there and pick up the set.
1: Yes, I'll do that. Yes, sir. Excuse me, sir. Holy mackerel. We done picked up the wrong television set. Not only that, we done smashed it to pieces. And poor Ann, they're sitting over there waiting for the woman to come back. Well, I guess I should dash over there. The poor boy don't even know what happened. Oh, well, I guess by the time they books him, he'll have a rough idea that something went wrong.

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2: Calhoun, you think the judge gonna be rough on me in court here this morning?
3: Andy, I's afraid we got a mean judge.
2: What you mean?
3: Now, I don't want to discourage you none, but round the bar association, he is known as 20-Year Johnson.
2: Oh, me. I'm scared.
4: Well, now,

0: Better yeah, Johnson.
1: Oh, me. I was scared.
2: Well, now, wait a minute, Andy. I know you spent the night in jail, but, boy, I was right with you. Yes, sir. Right with you, Andy.
1: No.
2: I was sticking with you, boy. And don't forget we is all brothers in that great fraternity, the Mystic Knights of the Sea.
1: Yeah, yeah, that's right. Well, that'd make me feel better.
2: Hey,
1: look, Amos just came into the courtroom. I'm going over there and speak to him.
2: Yeah. Say, Calhoun.
3: Yeah.
2: Look here. Now, this look like it really going to be a mess, don't it?
0: Jake, bitch, this ain't no ordinary mess. This is a genuine jailhouse up the river, solitary confinement, no time off for good behavior, cell block 9 mess.
2: Yeah, you know, especially if Andy gets on the stand there and starts blabbing about me being involved in the thing.
0: Yeah.
2: Calhoun, what I gonna do? I don't want to get messed up in this thing.
0: Well, now, Kingfish, I is defending Andy, so I don't think we're gonna have too much trouble maintaining the vegetable equilibrium.
2: Maintaining the vegetable equilibrium?
0: Yeah, keeping Andy from spilling the beans.
2: Quiet, wait a minute. Here come Andy back. Now, don't say nothing to him. I don't want him to know nothing. You see, just reason it.
1: Kingfish, I was just talking to Amos. He say this is just an arraignment, so the thing for me to do is to tell the judge everything that done happened.
2: Oh, you done decided to flip your lip when you go before the judge, huh? Gonna turn squealer. Violate the code of the underworld.
1: The code of the underworld?
2: Certainly, Andy. You know what the gangsters does to squealers? Puts them in a barrel of cement and throws them in the Hudson River.
1: Do they always do that?
2: Oh, yeah, Andy. The river really getting jammed up, too. Why, when the tide is out, you can walk on stool pigeons from here to Jersey City.
1: Yeah, but the code of the underworld, that's for crooks and gangsters. I ain't no gangster. Is I, Calhoun?
0: Well, now, let's analyze it here, Andy.
2: Yeah, tell me about it.
0: Where was you for the past 12 hours?
1: In jail.
0: Huh? And when you was in jail, who was in the cell on one side of you?
1: Well, a criminal.
0: Uh-huh. And who was in the cell on the other side of you?
1: Another criminal. But that don't make me no criminal.
0: Listen, Andy. Down on the farm, the only thing they puts between two mules is another jackass or a load of hay. And believe me, boy, with them ears of yours, you ain't no load of hay.
2: Wait a minute. Don't worry, Brother Andy. Don't worry. I'm going to be your character witness. Don't you see that? Now, the thing for us to do is to admit nothing when we is on the stand and not implicate each other. That's the main thing.
1: Yeah, yeah. Okay, you is right. That's right. We stick together. Neither one of us say nothing.
2: Yeah, old pals together. Like Nelson Eddy and the Stupid Prince and all that stuff. Wait a minute now. Here come the judge. Here's 20 years Johnson here.
4: Remain seated, please. This is merely an arraignment. Now, I see here we have a complaint signed by a Mrs. B.R. Wilson charging theft and destruction of a television set valued at $500. Is Mr. Brown represented by counsel?
0: Oh, yes, sir, Your Honor. I'm here to do what I can for the crook.
4: Mr. Brown, would you step up here, please?
2: Now, remember, Andy, don't say nothing, pals, you know.
1: Yeah, yeah. I'm coming up, Your Honor. Coming right up there.
4: How do you plead? Guilty or not guilty?
1: Not guilty.
0: Listen to him.
4: Now, Mr. Brown, suppose you relate what happened in Mrs. Wilson's apartment on the afternoon in question.
1: Your Honor, I don't know nothing.
4: Well, were you alone in the apartment, or did you have an accomplice?
1: I don't know nothing.
4: Did you have any valid reason for being in the apartment?
1: I don't know nothing.
4: Mr. Brown, why do you persist in answering in this manner?
1: Because I don't want to end up as no stepping stone to New Jersey.
4: Well, if that's your attitude, I have only one choice. That's to bind you over for trial. Now, is there anything you would like to say?
1: Yes, sir. I got a character witness here that's going to help me out. My old friend, George Kingfish Stevens.
4: Mm-hmm. Counselor, I'd like to talk to this Mr. Stevens.
0: Innocent Stevens, step up here.
2: Yes, sir. Anything I can do for the cause of justice, Your Honor, I'll be happy to do it.
4: Now, you're appearing as a character witness for this man here. How long have you known Mr. Brown?
2: Well, the first time I ever heard of the crook was this morning. I read in the paper about somebody...

0: About him stealing the television set.
1: You don't know the defendant?
2: Of course he knows me. He was with me yesterday.
0: Your Honor, if this total stranger tries to involve me in something that he done while I was in Chicago yesterday visiting my relatives, I'm going to sue him for defamation of character. That's what I'm going to do.
1: Counselor, before I set the date of trial, do you or Mr. Stevens have anything to add?
3: Yes, sir. Until Andy Brown, this menace to society, is put behind bars where he belongs, I would like to request police protection for myself and Mr. Stevens.
1: Permission granted.
2: Kingfish, me and Amos want to talk to you.
0: Well, now, wait a minute, Sheriff. If you boys start into trouble, I got a policeman right outside the door. All I got to do is call. I'll go blow my whistle, my duck call, and everything else. I'll get him in here.
4: Yeah, well.
0: Well, now, wait a minute, Sheriff. We don't want to start no trouble. Me and Andy just come from talking to Ms. Wilson. Now, we done settled the case out of court, and she agreed to drop the charges.
4: Yeah, well, what's that to me?
2: Well, Kingfish, I agreed to pay her $300 for the busted set, and the judge done let me off.
0: Yeah, and I think that you ought to reimburse Andy for that, Kingfish. This whole thing was your fault.
2: Yeah, that's right. You ought to at least do that, Kingfish.
0: Well, why should I do that? It ain't my fault that you were stupid, Andy. You can't blame me just because when you got in trouble, I was smart enough to turn the tables. I ain't paying you nothing.
2: But, Kingfish, you was working. You can afford it. I can't.
0: Well, that's your tough luck. I'll see you around, boy. See you around. Well, that sure is a fine way for the Kingfish to act, ain't it, Andy?
2: Yeah, and I has out $300. All I got is what's left of that television set that fell down the stairs.
0: Yeah.
2: Say, you know something? That cabinet ain't too bad. Maybe I could sell it for $50.
0: Well, I don't know. Let's get in my cab and go and pick the thing up, and then we'll go. Get in my apartment,
5: sir. Is that you, George?
0: Yes, it's me, honey.
5: Look, George, you ain't lost your job or nothing, is you?
0: Oh, no, honey. Nothing like that. No, I ain't had no trouble. I guess I can keep my job as long as I want her. The money will be coming in, honey.
5: Oh, well, that's fine, George, because I got a wonderful buy today. I got us a television set today for $300 cash.
0: Oh, you did?
5: Yes, I got it from Andy, and he's delivering it tonight.
0: Now, wait a minute.

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0: I'm the Whistler.
1: I may be the district attorney, but if my son is guilty, he can pay the penalty like anyone else. I'll prosecute him. Then, Blake, I'll start on you.
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0: I, the Whistler, know many things, for I walk by night. I know many strange tales, many secrets hidden in the hearts of men and women who have stepped into the shadows. And so I tell you tonight the unusual story of the Weakling. Young Clyde Banning, son of District Attorney Banning, steps out of a nightclub following a gay New Year's Eve party. An expensive limousine pulls up to the curb and Clyde gets in. Clyde has done some careless driving lately, had his driver's license revoked, and is now forced to be driven about by Rawlins, the family chauffeur.
3: Where to now, Mr. Banning?
4: Let's go home, Rawlings.
5: Not yet, Clyde.
4: Hey, look. What are you doing in here? I thought you were still in the club.
5: I didn't think you even knew I was there.
4: Oh, I saw you a couple of times.
5: Why have you been avoiding me, Clyde? You know how it hurts me. What's happened?
4: Take Miss Blake home, Rawlins.
5: No, I won't go home. I won't be brushed off like this without an explanation. You know how much I love you, Clyde, and I can't go on like this any longer.
4: Please, this is no time to make a scene.
5: Clyde, you know you love me. Let's get married right now, tonight.
4: Please, let's not talk about it now.
5: I will talk about it now.
4: Rawlins, pull up, please.
5: I won't get out, Clyde. I won't.
4: I'll drive, Rawlins. You can take a cab home.
3: You'll drive, but listen.
4: Go on, here. Rawlins. I'll take Miss Blake home.
5: Don't take me home, Clyde. I've got to talk to you. Please, drive down to the Ocean Highway.
4: All right. All right, but cut out the melodrama.
5: Why have you changed so, Clyde? Why can't we get married?
4: You know as well as I. My father is district attorney, and he's out to crack that graft situation wide open. He knows who the big boss of the racket is, and he's going to get his scalp. Send him to the pen.
5: But what's that to do with us?
4: You know that Jim Blake is the big boss. Your own father.
5: But we have our own lives to live.
4: If I married you, Dad would throw me out of my ear.
5: What of that? We could get along.
4: How? Your father won't have a dime when this is over. Besides, Dad is up for re-election. How would it look? D.A.'s son marries convict's daughter.
5: I thought you really loved me.
4: Well, I've always liked you, Ellen, but it just won't work. It isn't fair to Dad.
5: Then you don't want to marry me?
4: I've told you how I feel about it.
5: What a ridiculous fool I've been.
4: Now, don't start that hysterical stuff.
5: I've hoped against hope that you weren't trying to get rid of me, but now I know. You're a low, spineless jellyfish. You didn't love me. You couldn't.
4: Stop shouting.
5: I won't stop. I wish everyone could hear me. Could know what a despicable robber you
4: Shut
5: are.
4: Shut up! No, stop it, you little fool! Ellen! Good Lord! Ellen! Ellen! Ellen! Oh, Lord! Her face! Ellen! Ellen, darling! Better get a doctor. Maybe she... No, shouldn't move her. Yes, that's it. Get help.
0: Yes, Clyde. Better get help. There, just ahead, the low lights of a service station. Hurry, Clyde. Maybe she's still alive. What's the trouble, Clyde? You're slowing down.
4: Well, they might think I did it. Think I pushed her out. She's dead. She must be. No one knows. Better drive on.
0: You've passed it now, Clyde. You've really fixed things now. You should have stopped. Clyde's fear increases with every mile. He slips the car into the garage and hurries quietly to his room. But he doesn't sleep, not a wink. His head throbs, and with every thump of his heart, Ellen's words ring in his ears.
5: Low, spineless jellyfish. Low, spineless jellyfish.
4: Ellen, please, I didn't mean it. Forgive me.

0: District Attorney Banning sits at breakfast with his attractive wife, Marcia. Marcia is Clyde's stepmother. The district attorney scans his morning paper as Clyde, pale and worn, slips into his place at the table.
1: What do you think of that?
2: What is it, Henry?
1: Jim Blake's daughter was found dead on the Ocean Highway early this morning.
3: Oh, they found? On the Ocean Highway?
1: Oh, good morning, son. How have you been?
3: Oh, I guess I overslept.
1: Really? Looks as though you hadn't slept at all.
2: Have a big evening. Too much champagne?
3: No. Gee, that's terrible about Blake's daughter. What happened to her?
1: I think she was thrown out of a car. Probably some enemy of Blake's. I dare say he has plenty.
3: Thrown out? Does it say that?
1: Yes. Well, I'd better go down to the office.
3: Maybe she jumped out.
1: Not likely. Venture to say she was pushed out, all right.
2: Why don't you have some coffee, Clyde? Help that hangover.
3: I haven't got a hangover.
1: What in the name of heaven's wrong with you? You better take some aspirin, son. Go back to bed.
3: You're going to the office today? It's New Year's Day. Never go down there on a holiday.
1: Going down for an hour or so. Will it upset your plans by any chance?
3: I haven't got any plans.
1: And what's bothering you?
2: Something's wrong with you, Clyde.
3: Nothing's wrong with me, and nothing's bothering
1: me. Just a moment. Who are you shouting at?
3: I'm not shouting at
1: you. I think you'd better go on back to your room, go to bed. You're a bit too unpleasant to suit me.
3: I'm sorry. Sorry, Marcia.
2: That's all right, darling.
3: I'll feel all right after a while. I guess I did have too much champagne.
2: Never seen Clyde like this.
1: Well, you've only been around him a year, Marcia. He's a moody type, has spells, but he's a good boy. You'll learn all his little quirks in time. Well, I'll run along, darling. Be back in an hour or so.
4: I beg your pardon, Mr. Clyde.
3: Yes? Yeah? What is it, Thompson?
4: Rawlings, the chauffeur, would like to see you, sir.
3: Oh, yes? Yeah? All right, send him in.
4: He'll see you, Rawlings.
3: What do you want, Rawlings?
5: I'd like to have a little talk with you, Clyde.
3: Yeah? What's on your mind?
5: Where did you go last night after you dismissed me?
3: What business is that of yours?
5: Well, I just thought I'd ask you. Got in around 2:30, didn't you, Clyde?
3: What of it?
5: Thought maybe you knew what happened to Ellen Blake.
3: Well, I took her home. What happened after that, I don't know.
5: She kind of put the pressure on you, didn't she?
3: What do you mean?
5: I heard her. Heard every word you both said. She said she was determined to get married.
3: So what?
5: Well, it wouldn't be so good for you if I was to tell about last night.
3: No.
5: Oh, you made a big mistake when you let me out of that car. If you let me drive her home, why, you might not be in this jam.
3: Who said I was in a jam?
5: I say so.
3: What if you do tell what you know? That doesn't prove anything.
5: Oh, I got better proof than that.
3: What?
5: Ellen Blake's handbag. I found it in the car this morning. Here it is.
3: What?
5: Her initials on it, some personal effects inside.
3: Oh, yeah?
5: Now, I'm the only one who knows about all this. If I talk, you're certain to get a rope around your neck.
3: I didn't kill her. She jumped out.
5: Yeah? Can you prove that?
3: No.
5: If I tell about the argument and establish the time, you wouldn't have a chance.
3: I didn't kill her, I tell you.
5: How'd you like trying convincing a jury on that?
3: No.
5: Well. But you know, I don't have to say a word about it, Clyde.
3: Why should you?
5: It all depends on you.
3: What do you want?
5: Oh, I could use a little money.
3: How much?
5: $2,000 or $3,000.
3: Where would I get that much?
5: You get a nice allowance every month.
3: You're a dirty rat, Rawlings. I didn't like your looks when you came here 3 weeks ago. I thought you looked like a crook. I'll have you fired.
5: I don't think you will. You can't afford to.
3: Do I get the handbag?
5: No. Not until you pay off in full.
3: Suppose I tell you to go to the devil.
5: And you'll be in jail within an hour. I mean business.
3: Okay. Okay, I'll pay as much as I can each month.
5: I don't want to wait too long.
3: I'll try to get it as soon as possible. I want that handbag.
5: You'll get it, kid. When I get the $3,000. Good afternoon, madame.
2: What do you mean, coming into my room without knocking?
5: And how is madame today?
2: What do you want?
5: I want to wish you a happy new year.
2: Well, of all the nerve... You get out of here.
5: Now, don't get excited. I thought you might like to talk to me.
2: What do you mean?
5: Well, I've got a little information that might be of interest to you.
2: Information? What are you talking about?
5: I'm talking about Clyde.
2: What about him?
5: Well, I was just wondering what would happen if your husband had to prosecute his own son for the murder of the daughter of the man he's out to break.
2: Are you crazy? What do you mean?
5: Clyde murdered Ellen Blake. Threw her out of the car.
2: What? How do you know that?
5: She was in love with Clyde. He was trying to shake her. I drove them away from a nightclub last evening. They had a very serious argument. Yeah, and then he let me out and drove the car himself.
2: That doesn't mean anything.
5: Ellen Blake was killed about 1 a.m. Clyde came in about 2.
2: Good heavens.
5: This morning I found this handbag in the car. It's Ellen Blake's. If I were to tell what I know about it and produce his handbag, Clyde would have a rope placed around his neck by his own father. I doubt very much that the D.A. would ever be reelected.
2: How could Clyde do such a thing?
5: Well, he lost his head. She was pretty insistent.
2: But you don't have to say anything about this.
5: Oh, I wouldn't have to.
2: If this came out, Henry would be ruined.
5: That's just what I mean. Now, you wouldn't want that to happen, would you?
2: No.
5: And it's all up to you.
2: Up to me?
5: Yes, if I cover up a murder, it might affect my conscience. I might worry a lot. But my conscience might be sad.
2: What do you want?
5: Well, it ought to be worth about $3,000.
2: Why, that's ridiculous. I have no such amount.
5: Then get it.
2: How could I explain what I wanted with $3,000?
5: That's your worry, not mine, baby.
2: Do you know what they can do to you for blackmail?
5: No, this isn't blackmail, honey. Oh, I'm not threatening to divulge someone's past. It's bigger than that. As a matter of fact, you're going to bribe me to withhold a piece of important evidence. So you see, I hold the aces.
2: Get out of here. Get out.
5: Okay. But I know somebody who has a lot of dough, and I'd just as soon turn the information over to Blake as anyone else. I just wanted to give you a break.
2: How about this diamond bracelet?
5: Oh. Yeah, that'll help. But it'll be hard to get rid of. I'd rather have cash.
2: All right, I'll give you these diamonds, and you can hold them until I get the cash.
5: Fair enough. Hand them over. Thanks. You know, I thought I'd... Well, that you'd see things in the right way. Goodbye, honey.
2: Get out of here. You rotten thief.
5: Oh, listen to her.
0: As the days pass, Clyde and Marcia are both turning over every cent they can get hold of to Rawlins. But the going is difficult, and Rawlins becomes more insistent. And one day, Clyde gets a message to visit the big boss, Jim Blake, Ellen's father.
6: I was told you wanted to see me, Mr. Blake.
7: Yeah. Sit down, kid.
6: Thank you.
7: Everything working out all right?
6: What do you mean?
7: You look a little worried, kid. I thought maybe something was disturbing your sleep.
6: Oh, well, I've been having headaches. I think it's my eyes.
7: Been seeing things, have you? In the dark?
6: No, I haven't been seeing things. I don't know what you're getting at, but nothing's bothering me.
7: Just when was it that you started meeting my daughter, Ellen?
6: I don't know what you mean.
7: Ah, quit playing dumb. I found out about it today.
6: Who told you such a thing?
7: Does your father know about you and Ellen? I'll bet not.
6: Now, look here. If you think you can stop Father in this investigation by trying to frame something on me, you're crazy. You can't get away with it. I'll spill the whole thing.
7: Oh, you will?
6: Yes, I will. You're a crook. When my father gets through with you, you'll be behind the bars for the rest of your life.
7: When I'm put behind bars, kids, you'll be dangling from the end of a rope.
6: What are you trying to accuse me of?
7: The murder of my daughter.
6: Murder? I didn't kill her.
7: Can you prove that?
6: There's no proof that I did.
7: I've got a witness, kid, and he's ready to talk when I say the word.
6: Witness? That's ridiculous. Why should I want to kill Ellen?
7: Because she was in love with you, and you wanted to shake her because you were afraid your father would kick if you married her. Your father's out to get me, and I'm determined to beat him to the draw.
6: I didn't kill her, I tell you.
7: Ellen left that nightclub with your car, New Year's Eve. You had an argument. She wanted to get married. When she got too insistent, you dismissed the chauffeur and drove the car yourself. And out on the ocean highway, you threw her out on the rocks.
6: I didn't.
7: Did you stop? Did you look at her? Her face mangled to a pulp? Her body broken to bits on those rocks?
6: I didn't do it. I swear I didn't.
7: I've got a witness to the argument and the time element.
6: You can't scare me.
7: I just talked to Rawlins, your chauffeur. He knows what time you got in, and he found Ellen's purse in the car.
6: I don't believe it. Where's the purse?
7: Rawlins has it. He'll produce it when you get to trial. And your own father will have to prosecute you. Oh, I'll enjoy that. Too bad about that purse, kid. If you'd found the purse and Rawlins didn't know what he knows, you might have gotten away with it. But you're stuck now, stuck with Rawlins and the purse, and your own father will have to tie the rope around your neck.
6: Rawlins is a liar.
7: It'll hold in court. The jury will believe him.
6: He's a dirty liar. I could kill him.
7: Kill him? You wouldn't do that.
6: Well, he isn't fit to live.
7: Well, you aren't either. But I'm going to give you a chance to keep out of the noose. I'll keep Rawlins from talking if you get me a couple of letters.
8: What letters?
7: Your father has them. They have my signature on them. You can get them very easily. You get those papers and I'll put the quietus on Rawlins. They're addressed to the county supervisor. Your father intends to use them against me. I want them. Is that clear?
8: Yeah.
7: You get the papers and we're both in the clear. Understand?
8: Yeah, you understand.
7: All right. I'll give you till tomorrow evening at 6 o'clock. You can go now.
8: Yeah.
7: Remember, 6 o'clock tomorrow night.
0: Saturday night passes. Then Sunday dawns with the most startling discovery. Rawlins, the chauffeur, has been found dead. Shot to death in his apartment over the garage. No evidence is discovered, no weapon, no fingerprints, nothing. Now it is late afternoon.
9: Oh, this is a fine mess. A murder in my own home.
2: Everything will come out all right, Henry. You're certain to find the person who did it.
6: Oh, yes, he may have had some enemies. After all, we know very little about him. He'd only been here a short while.
9: Don't you understand? I'm the district attorney. Murder has been committed in my own home. Why, if I can't bring this to a solution, I'll be a laughingstock. I'll never be reelected.
2: We're trying to help you, Henry.
6: Oh, certainly, yeah.
9: I don't know what I'm going to do, but this has got to be kept from the police department. Once they get into it, it'll be plastered all over the front pages of every newspaper in town. Yes, I'll have to handle this from my own office.
2: Well, neither one of us has been out of the house, and we haven't told anyone. What are you worried about?
6: Surely a man like Rawlins could have had many enemies. Who knows what he'd been mixed up in?
4: Captain Stone to see you, Mr. Batting.
9: Captain... Oh. Yes, I was afraid of that. All right. Show him in.
10: Good afternoon, Mr. Banning.
9: Oh, good afternoon, Captain Stone. Well, what are you doing out this way?
10: We heard about your chauffeur.
9: Really? And who told you?
10: Oh, friend. Body hasn't been moved, has it?
9: No. No, Inspector Stone, it hasn't. Mm-hmm. Still in the room over the garage.
10: Well, come on, Skelton, let's have a look. You don't mind, do you, Mr. Banning?
9: Why, no. No, of course not.
10: Well, thank you. We'll be back in a moment.
9: All right. You know, I've got a strange feeling that Jim Blake knows something about this.
6: Blake? Why do you think that?
9: I don't know. He's just the type to think of something like this. Yes, a perfect setup for him. A murder in my own home. Nothing would please him better.
2: Why would Blake resort to anything like this?
9: Why? Because my dear Blake is in a tough spot. Yes. The more I think about it, the more right I think I am. Well, I'm going to have a talk with him.
6: I don't think Blake had anything to do with it.
9: Really? What do you know about it?
6: Well, nothing, Father.
9: Then please allow me to handle this in my own way.
2: Henry, why must you be so harsh?
6: I'm sorry, Father. I think you should keep away from Blake.
9: Why?
6: I don't know. I just think you should.
9: Yes. Well, when I want your opinion, son, I'll ask for it.
10: Well, here you are, Mr. Banning. We found it.
9: Found what?
10: We found this revolver behind the garage.
9: Well,
10: No, don't touch it. We want to check for fingerprints.
9: Oh, of course, I know better than to touch it.
6: Yeah. Fingerprints? Maybe there are none on it.
10: We'll check it just the same.
6: Well, the killer would be a fool to leave his prints on the gun. How do you know it is the gun?
10: We'll find out. Ballistics will know.
6: How will they know who the gun belongs to? Maybe it isn't the gun.
10: We already know who killed him. All we need is proof.
9: No. How do you know? Who did it?
10: Your son did it.
9: What?
10: We were tipped off.
9: My son?
10: That's right.
9: Are you crazy? Why should Clyde kill him? He hardly knew him.
10: Look, Mr. Banning, you think I'd come to your house snooping around unless I had a very good reason?
9: Where did you get your tip?
10: Well, I'd rather not say.
9: Who's his friend? Come on, you'd better tell me. I'll bring it out eventually.
10: All I know is that we were tipped off about the murder and told who did it. Your son threatened to kill Rawlins.
9: Who told you that?
10: Jim Blake. He heard him say it.
9: Where did you see Blake, Clyde?
6: Oh, I don't know what they mean.
10: Ask Jim Blake. Come on, Skelton. Let's check that gun with ballistics.
0: Hours later, boss Jim Blake stands in the study facing the district attorney. There is a tense moment as each waits for the other to speak.
7: Well, Banning, what do you want?
1: I know what you're trying to pull, Blake. You're trying to get at me by framing my son with a murder.
7: I'm not trying to frame him. I just told the police that I heard Clyde threaten to kill Rawlings.
1: So far, there's nothing but circumstantial evidence. Clyde had no reason to kill Rawlings. And without a motive, Clyde's in the clear.
7: Yeah?
1: If you had a scheme in mind to force me to drop that investigation, then your scheme went haywire. You pulled a boner.
7: What do you mean, boner?
1: If Clyde had threatened Rawlings' life, the natural thing for a man in your situation to have done was to approach me instead of the police.
7: Why?
1: Well, you wanted those letters, didn't you? How could you possibly make a deal for those letters now that you've made your information public?
7: I'm way ahead of you, Banning. I'm not so dumb as all that. I'm still holding the aces.
1: What aces?
7: The ones I'll throw down for the letters.
1: I think you're bluffing, Blake.
7: I know why Clyde killed Rawlings. I can supply the motive. I'll admit that without the motive, he'd be in the clear. But if I spilled the motive, he'd crack in 5 minutes.
1: I still think you're bluffing.
7: I know you've got a cinch case against me with those letters. But with what I know, I've got a cinch case against your son that will send him to the gallows. Not only that, but if I do spill it, you wouldn't dare show your face in this town again.
1: Sounds pretty gruesome. I can't imagine what it could possibly be.
7: I'll say you can't. Clyde is really in it, up to his neck.
1: You really think he's guilty?
7: Certainly, but whether he is or not, he had the motive. And the motive for killing Rawlings will lead to something that can be definitely proved.
1: You mean material evidence?
7: I do. So in order to prosecute me, you'll be forced to prosecute your own son. I'll see to that. Now you hand over those letters and we'll all be in the clear. Believe me, Banning, I'm not bluffing.
1: Blake, if you're telling the truth, then we're both in a very unfortunate position. You're a crook and I happen to be a stickler for duty. I can't be bribed.
7: You mean you'd actually prosecute your own son?
1: I do. And if he's guilty, he can take the consequences. I don't believe he is, but I know you are.
7: I think you're crazy.
1: And I still think you're bluffing.
7: Try me.
1: I'll call your bluff.
7: All right. But you'll change your mind, Banning. If you don't, you're a bigger fool than I've ever come across.
1: Let's have it.
7: Get your son in here.
1: All right. Marcia, bring Clyde in here.
11: Yes, Henry.
7: What a sap you are, Banning. Over a couple of punk letters. Duty. A lot of bourgeois.
12: Do you want me, Father?
1: Oh, you can come in too, Marcia.
11: Yes, Henry.
12: What are you doing here?
7: Well, kid, I've been having a little chat with your righteous father. He sent for me. He's a little stupid. He wants to be enlightened. Maybe you can help him.
12: Yeah?
1: Clyde, I understand you paid a visit to Mr. Blake.
12: Huh?
7: Go on, better tell him, Clyde.
1: What were you doing there, Clyde?
12: Well, Blake sent for me.
1: Why?
12: Well, he wanted to talk to me.
1: What about?
12: About what you've been saying.
7: I told him what you said to me.
12: Said about what?
7: About Rawlings.
12: What did I say about Rawlings?
1: What did you say, Clyde?
12: Nothing. He's lying.
1: Lying about what? We haven't said anything yet.
12: He tried to get me to steal something.
1: Steal something?
7: Now we're getting someplace.
1: Wanted you to steal some letters out of my safe.
12: Yes, yes. He offered me a lot of money.
7: Money? I didn't even mention money. I didn't have to.
12: Yes, he did.
1: What inducement would money be to you, Clyde? You always get everything you want.
7: I offered you something better than money, kid.
1: What was it, Clyde?
12: He threatened me. Threatened to kill me.
7: How do you like that? You're in a tough spot, kid. You better start talking. You threatened to kill Rawlings.
12: I did not.
7: I heard you.
1: Why did you make that threat?
12: Well, I was just talking. I didn't mean it. I couldn't kill anybody.
7: But you did say it.
12: But I didn't mean it.
1: What had you done? What did he know? Something prompted you to say it. Now, what was it?
12: Nothing, nothing. I haven't done anything.
7: You killed Rawlings. You said you would.
12: I didn't kill him.
7: You killed him to shut his mouth.
1: What did he know, Clyde?
12: Blake's lying. He's just trying to scare me.
7: I'll scare you. You killed Rawlings to keep him from telling what he knew about you and my daughter, Ellen.
1: What? Your daughter?
7: She was in love with Clyde. Wanted him to marry her. He tried to shake her, but when she got too insistent, he threw her out of his car, murdered her.
12: I did not, I didn't.
7: Rawlings heard them arguing. Clyde dismissed him and drove the car himself. Rawlings found Ellen's purse in the car next morning. Rawlings told
12: him. He's lying.
7: I told him Rawlings wouldn't talk if Clyde got me the letters, but he killed Rawlings instead.
1: Was Ellen Blake in your car the night she died?
12: Yes.
1: Did you dismiss the chauffeur?
12: Yes, but I didn't kill her. She jumped out. She jumped out deliberately.
1: Why didn't you tell this?
12: I was going to, but... And I got afraid they think I killed her.
7: Rawlings tried to blackmail Clyde, then double-crossed Clyde and came to me.
1: Where's the purse?
7: Clyde probably has it. That's why he killed him.
12: I haven't got it. I don't know where it is. I couldn't find it.
1: And you were in Rawlings' apartment over the garage.
12: Yes, but I didn't kill him. I didn't kill Ellen.
7: Oh, believe you. Yeah? Now, what do you have to say, Mr. Banning? Do I hold the aces?
1: No. I'll bring it to trial. I'll find that purse, if there is a purse. And if he's proven guilty, he can pay the penalty like anyone else. And then, Blake, I'll start on you.
7: You're a fool, Banning. You're crazy.
1: Come in.
10: Well, here we are, Mr. Banning. Got quite a bit of dope on this Rawlings killing.
1: What now?
10: There were no fingerprints on that gun, but it was definitely the murder weapon. Ballistics checked it.
9: Well, still doesn't prove my son fired the gun.
10: That's right. But we did manage to trace the original ownership.
9: And what did you learn?
10: Well, here it is. The gun was purchased 4 years ago in Seattle.
9: By whom?
10: By Patricia Rawlins.
9: Patricia Rawlins?
10: Mm-hmm.
9: Did you check on Patricia Rawlins? Who was she?
10: Yeah, we checked on her. We also checked on Rawlins. Patricia Rawlins was your chauffeur's wife. They both have a police record. Rawlins was a confidence man, 3 convictions. His wife Patricia was implicated as an accomplice.
9: Anything else?
10: Yes, Rawlins disappeared into Mexico 3 years ago. Finally turned up here. Rawlins must have had the gun in his possession. Or the wife had it. In which case, she could have killed him.
9: Quite possible. You'd better try to locate the wife.
10: Here's her picture. We should be able to locate her without much trouble.
9: What do you mean? Good Lord. Marcia.
2: Yes, Henry.
9: Look at this photo. You know who this is?
2: Yes, Henry.
10: Sorry, Mrs. Banning. We'll check your fingerprints with these on police record just to make sure.
2: You don't need to check them. They're mine.
9: Marcia, don't.
2: Why not, Clyde?
6: It doesn't prove anything. Maybe somebody got into the apartment and killed him with his own gun.
2: That's just what happened. He did have the gun, but I killed him. 3 years ago, he deserted me. Later, I heard he was dead. Then after I'd married Henry, he turned up here. I knew what he was going to do eventually. But I was in love with Henry. Then when he found the purse, he used it to blackmail me. And when he double-crossed both Clyde and me by going to Blake, we determined to get the purse. But he caught us ransacking his apartment. He pulled the gun and struck me. We all fought for it. Clyde wrestled with him, and I got the gun and shot him.
6: Why did you tell, Marshal? Why?
2: Why not? It doesn't matter now.
9: Tell me, did she shoot in self-defense, Clyde?
6: Certainly. He'd have killed us both.
9: Well, that will clear you of the Rawlins charge.
7: But what about Ellen? He still killed Ellen.
9: Captain Stone, there's a missing purse. Ellen Blake's purse. I want it. You can start looking in Rawlins' apartment. I'm going through with this, Blake, regardless of the consequences.
7: Take a look at him, Captain. A man who'd sacrifice his own son, his own life, for a couple of measly little letters. What a sap.
0: But District Attorney Banning, a determined man, goes through with his promise. The case against his son is in preparation. The day of the opening of the trial is set. Then the missing purse is found, and in it is a note to Clyde, written and signed by Ellen Blake. Go on, read it, Clyde.
6: Dearest Clyde, I've tried every way to reach you. I know now that you've been avoiding me. I can't go on. I know your faults, but I love you. Can't help it. So I'm going to kill myself. I don't know how, but some way will present itself. Goodbye, Clyde. I hope you find the happiness I've been denied. I love you, Ellen.
0: Well, there you are. Ellen Blake did jump from Clyde's car. And Clyde, even though he did seem a weakling, was able to fight when it came to a showdown. And Marcia, because of her great love for Banning, was willing to sacrifice everything for him. So Clyde is cleared, Marcia is acquitted, and Blake is sent to prison. And that is the end of a story which might have ended very tragically had it not been for the note in Ellen's purse. Very convenient, that note.

0: 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Original music for this production was composed and conducted by Wilbur Hatch. The Whistler is written and directed by J. Donald Wilson and originates from Columbia Square in Hollywood. Next week, 9:30.
1: I, the Whistler, will return to tell you another unusual tale. Good night.
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1: Starring Lucille Ball with Richard Denning as Liz and George Cooper, two people who live together and like it. If you were a little bird looking down the main street of the town where Liz Cooper lives, you'd see a strange sight right about now. Cars are pulling out of the way. Pedestrians are scurrying to the curb. Dogs and small children are cowering against the buildings. For coming down the street is an automobile with Liz Cooper at the wheel. She signals for a left turn and goes straight ahead. Now she's making another signal. I don't know what that means. Oh, she's waving at George, who's waiting in front of the bank. Now she pulls over to the curb and comes to a gentle stop.
2: Hi, George. I'm here.
3: So I see.
2: Say, I didn't do a bad parking job, did I?
3: No, only two wheels are up on the sidewalk.
2: Well, come on, we're late and it's my fault. Get in.
3: I can't.
2: Why not?
3: The front wheel is on my foot.
2: Oh. It is not. Now, come on. I'm sorry I'm late, dear. Were you waiting long?
3: No, just a few hours.
2: Oh, you're so funny.
3: Liz, what was the idea of signaling a left turn and then going straight?
2: Well, I was going around the block, so I'd be headed the right way, but I changed my mind.
3: You should have a special signal of your own, which means, as you were, I changed my mind. Why can't you make a decision and stick to it, Liz?
2: I do.
3: Oh, sure. I'll bet I know why you were late. You couldn't decide which dress to put on.
2: No, Smarty. I put on the first dress I took out of the closet.
3: Well, then why were you late?
2: I didn't like the way it looked, so I changed it.
3: So, oh, Liz, I don't think you've ever gone through with anything you've started. Why do you change your mind so much? I don't.
2: There's a perfectly logical explanation. I'm a woman and you're a man.
3: Well, what's the difference?
2: Now, let's not fight, George. Where are we meeting the Atterburys for dinner?
3: The green room.
2: We can't go to the green room.
3: Why not?
2: I'm wearing my blue dress. I'll clash.
3: We're going there. They're waiting for us.
2: Well, I don't want to go there. What stoop decided on the green room anyway?
3: You did.
2: Oh.
3: Oh, we're in luck. There's a parking space. You can pull in right there.
2: Okay. Oh, there's a closer one up the street. I'll go over there.
3: This is where I came in. Take this one, Liz. Finish one thing you start.
2: George, this one up here is much closer to... Oh, it's a fire plug.
3: No.
2: Well, I'll back up and take that first one. Oh, look, someone's sneaking into that place. I saw it first.
3: Liz, will you please make up your mind and do something with the car?
2: Okay, dear.
3: Now, why are you getting out?
2: Oh, I just made up my mind what to do with the car. I'm going to let you park it.
3: I hope they're not angry about waiting. Hiya, folks.
4: Hello, Liz. Hello, George, boy.
2: Hello, George. Hello, Liz, girl. Well, I'm sorry we're late. Well, let's get some menus in order. I wonder what's good.
4: Try the roast beef. It was delicious.
2: You've eaten already? No, he's fooling. Ha ha, Rudolph. Now shut up.
4: I'm hungry.
2: Well, let's get a waiter. Here comes one. May we have a... here's another one. Waiter, are you the... Well, I'll get this one.
4: I'll lay 3-1.
2: Waiter, if you don't mind, we'd like some,
4: Reminds me of an inscription I once saw on a waiter's tombstone. It said, St. Peter finally caught his eye.
2: A waiter I won't miss. Waiter.
5: Yes?
2: We'd like some menus.
5: Well, let go of my tails and I'll get you some.
4: I'll be right back.
2: Oh, look. Some people are leaving that table by the window. If we move over there, we can have a view while we're eating.
3: Remember what I told you, Liz. This table is fine.
2: Oh, come on, George. You'd like to move, wouldn't you, Iris?
6: Well,
2: I'd like to, wouldn't you, Mr. Atterbury?
4: Well,
2: St. George is 3-1.
3: But our stuff is already here.
2: Well, we'll take it with us. Iris, you carry the butter plate. Mr. Atterbury, the napkins. Yes, George, here, you take the water glasses, and I'll carry the silver. Hurry up. Someone else is heading for us. Good. We beat them. Everybody pass the things around now.
4: Here's a plate of water, Iris. Hand me a glass of butter.
2: Has everyone everything they need?
3: Yes, I have 3 knives.
6: I beat you. I have a full house. 3 forks and a pair of spoons.
4: You'd better call the waiter. He's looking under the other table for us.
2: Over here.
7: Sorry, this isn't my table.
2: Oh, come on. Wait on us.
7: All right. Here's the menus.
2: Let's see. Oh, everything looks so good. I'll have the...
7: Sorry, we're all out of...
2: Very amusing. I'll have the roast beef.
7: One roast beef.
3: What would you like, Iris?
2: I think I'll try the lamb chop.
7: Yeah, one lamb chop.
4: George, what looks good to you?
2: Lamb chops, huh? Oh, that sounds good. And they're not fattening either. Waiter, change mine to lamb chops, please.
7: Yes, ma'am. 2 lamb chops.
2: That's 2 for each of us.
7: Yes, ma'am.
2: And I don't want too much fat on them, but I like them thick.
7: Hey, would you like me to trot the lamb by? You can pick out the chops you want.
2: Well.
3: Liz, don't make a scene.
4: Well, go ahead, George. You order.
3: I'd like the sirloin steak.
7: Yes, sir. 1 sirloin steak. How would you like it?
3: Rare and thick and juicy.
7: Right. And you, sir?
4: Well, I think I'll have a
2: nice... Gee, George, you made that steak sound so tasty. And...
7: Yeah, how would you like it, madam? Well, medium or rare?
2: Rare.
8: I'd like the pork chop.
7: Yes, sir. Now, what would you like to drink?
2: I...
7: You order last.
2: Coffee.
4: Coffee for me, too.
3: Milk.
7: And what would you like, madam?
2: Pork chops, huh?
7: Oh, no.
2: Would it be too much trouble to change my order?
7: Why, no. Whatever gave you that idea?
2: Well, I think I'd like pork chops.
7: Yes, ma'am.
2: Well, why don't you write it down?
7: I wrote it down for you when he ordered it.
9: Yeah.
2: Yeah.
7: Now, let's see if I've got this straight. Lamb chops for you, a steak for you, pork chops for you, and a new eraser for me.
10: You know, with all this talk about pork chops, they sound sort of...
4: Now, you keep quiet, Iris. We've had enough changing of minds.
5: Yeah, I'll get the appetizers while you fight it out.
3: What's the matter with you, Liz?
2: Well, I couldn't help it, George. Everything everyone else ordered sounded so just ginger peachy.
4: Fine thing. Everyone's staring at us.
2: Who is?
3: That couple right there.
2: The ones eating fried chicken?
3: Yes.
2: My, doesn't that chicken look good? I think I'll...
4: You wouldn't dare.
3: Now, forget it.
2: Oh, who wants pork chops?
4: You'll eat them if I have to give them to you intravenously.
2: Some fun. Go out to dinner and can't even choose what you want to eat. I think it's a...
3: Bless you. What's the matter? You catching cold?
2: Yes, there's a draft here from this window.
3: Oh, well, here, change seats with me.
2: No, that won't do any good. There's an empty table over behind those potted plants.
4: Stand by for another troop movement.
3: Sit down, Liz. We're staying here.
10: I'm afraid we're making a scene.
2: Do you want me to catch my death of cold, George? I'm not staying at this table.
5: Yeah, here we are. Shrimp cocktail.
9: Stand up, please, George. The waiter...
2: ashamed of yourself sneaking up behind me and hitting me with a tray.
3: Liz, I've never been so humiliated in my life. The Atterburys probably won't ever go to dinner with us again.
2: I'm sorry, George. I guess it was my fault. Everybody seems to think so.
3: Poor Mr. Atterbury, with shrimp cocktails all over him.
2: He sure looks silly.
3: Well, you didn't help any trying to pull that shrimp off his face.
2: Well, how'd I know it was his nose? Put cocktail sauce on your nose and see what it looks like.
3: All right, all right.
2: His nose looks like a shrimp without cocktail sauce.
3: Liz, this has been a very tiring evening. Now, let's go to bed.
2: All right.
3: Well, what are you standing there looking in the mirror for?
2: I can't make up my mind if I should put my hair up tonight or not.
3: That does it!
2: Well, George, why are you looking at me like that?
3: I can't make up my mind whether to spank you on my right knee or my left knee.
2: Spank me?
3: Liz, I'm sick of this inability of yours to make up your mind. Now, why are you so wishy-washy?
2: I can't help it. My father was a wishy and my mother was a washy.
3: For jokes.
2: I can see that.
3: Whoever started this idea that women have a special privilege of changing their minds.
2: Don't look at me. I didn't do it.
3: Well, I don't go for it. And as far as I'm concerned, from now on, you're the same as a man.
2: I am?
3: Yes. Now, what have you got to say about that?
2: Let's go down to the club and have a steam.
3: Now, I mean as far as making decisions and getting things finished is concerned. Starting right now, when you decide to do something, you're going to do it and not change your mind.
2: Yes, George.
3: And once you start anything, you're going to finish it. Understand?
2: Yes, George. Oh, I just love you when you're so dominating.
3: No, never mind.
2: I give you my solemn promise, George, and I'm going to begin right now finishing what I started. Kiss me.
3: Now, what for?
2: I started to kiss you this morning, the telephone rang. Oh, George, you're so right about this whole thing. Come on, let's finish that again.
8: Mrs. Cooper, you've been flying around here all morning. What in the world are you doing?
2: Katie, last night I went to the George Cooper Finishing School.
8: Huh?
2: I promised George that from now on I'd finish everything I started. I'm even going back and finish all the things I ever left undone.
8: This I gotta see.
2: Katie, when you hear what I'm going to do now, you'll drop dead.
8: What?
2: I'm going to clean out the hall desk. Oh, get up, Katie. Come on, I threatened to clean out that desk for years. You can help me.
8: I'm not touching that desk till you spray it with DDT.
2: Oh, it's not that bad, Katie. You're exaggerating.
8: I am not. It's the only desk I've ever seen where the pigeonholes have pigeons in them.
2: Come on, let's go. We'll open the middle drawer. Ooh, it's stuck.
8: I don't wonder. It's a cram full of junk.
2: Well, help me pull it open and then jump out of the way. One, two, three. Not as bad as I thought.
8: How long has it been since you cleaned it out?
2: Well, not too long. There's a newspaper on top of the pile. Let's see what it says. McKinley assassinated.
8: What?
2: Oh, I remember. Iris Atterbury gave me this paper. It has a recipe on the back.
8: Well, where'll we start?
2: Well, first, let's get rid of these bundles of... Oh, Katie, look what I found. Our love letters. Oh,
8: now, Mrs. Cooper, don't start reading those now. Oh, Mrs. Cooper.
2: Oh, that George.
8: Let's get started with the...
2: Oh, I called him my little cupcake.
8: That's nice. Now, about...
2: He called me his cream puff. He said he liked the way my crust was filled.
8: Please, let's get this desk done.
2: Wait a minute. Listen to this letter. George, when you read this, I will be far away. I am going home to Mother.
8: Now, there's a real love letter.
2: Oh, I know what this is. I wrote it after our first quarrel. Listen. I never want to see you again, you big...
8: Well, don't stop now.
2: That's all there is. I didn't finish it.
8: Well, why not?
2: Oh, just as I was writing it, I got a wire from George saying he'd gone home to his mother.
8: Did you ever get back together again?
2: Katie. Gee, just think how different things might have been if I'd finished this letter and sent it to George. Hey, wait a minute.
8: What's that gleam in your eye for?
2: Well, I promised George I'd finish everything I ever started, and I started this letter and it isn't finished. Now, I'll mail it special delivery so he'll get it this afternoon.
8: How do you think Mr. Cooper will react when he thinks you're leaving him?
2: I know exactly how. He'll come rushing home and beg me to stay. He'll think I found out something he's done.
8: I suppose he hasn't done anything.
2: Katie, when a man's wife is easy, he doesn't say, did I do something she found out about? He says, which one did she find out about? Just wait till this letter's delivered and watch Georgie come marching home on his knees.

0: as I.
1: Well, George, boy, that's the last game of darts we have time for. Have to do some bank business, you know.
2: You know, it was a wonderful idea of yours to put this dart game in the recreation room, Mr. Atterbury.
1: Oh, thank you. Now, take the pin points out of the darts and put them back on the counters.
2: Yes, sir.
1: Oh, my goodness, look at the time. Almost the end of the day.
2: That's right. 2:45.
3: Pardon me, Mr. Cooper. Here's some mail for you. I thought you'd want it.
2: Thanks.
3: I thought you'd want it.
2: Thanks again.
1: What was that?
2: That's my new secretary. She's so new, I haven't even found out her name yet.
1: Yeah, I'm going to wait till she lights someplace, then ask her.
2: Well, let's see what this important mail is.
1: Why, Cooper boy, that letter's perfumed. Oh, you devil, you. Who's it from?
2: Yeah, I'm darned if I know. Listen, dear sister, 2 weeks from now, we're holding our annual powwow at Old State U. Won't you be there to greet your sisters of dear old Delta Upsilon Delta? What the heck is that?
1: Don't you know, sister?
2: No wonder it's addressed to Mrs. George Cooper, care of me.
1: Well, I wondered how long you'd been powwowing with the girl.
2: Delta Upsilon Delta, D-U-D. Oh, that's Liz's sorority. Doesn't Iris belong to the same one?
1: Yes, she's a dud, too. Iris got her invitation yesterday.
2: Look, tonight, why don't we talk our wives into going? It'll do them good to get away from us for a week.
1: Good idea. We'll insist that they go. Well, boy, it's almost quitting time. Let's go out the back way. I don't want the employees to see me leaving early.
3: Oh, Mr. Cooper, here's another letter that just came for you. Special delivery. Mr. Cooper? Oh, I guess they're gone. Well, it's on his wife's stationery. I guess you'll tell him what's in it when he gets home. I'll give it to him tomorrow.

0: Doris, I can hardly wait for George to get home.
1: Liz Cooper, you didn't really send that letter to him, did you, girl?
0: I certainly did, and I'm going to have plenty of fun with him before I break down and tell him the truth.
1: Ooh, this is exciting.
0: Oh, here they come. I'll bet he's terribly upset.
1: He doesn't sound too upset.
0: Well, he's probably hysterical. Watch what he says when he comes in.
2: Hi, Liz. What's for dinner?
0: Well, that's it, George. Keep up a front. Hide the grief that's in your heart.
3: What are you talking about?
4: It smells good, whatever it is.
0: Go ahead, George. You can speak in front of the Atterburys.
3: You lost me someplace, Liz. Come again.
0: Did you get a letter at the bank today?
3: Oh, your letter.
0: Yes, my letter.
3: I'm glad you reminded me. I forgot all about it.
0: Well, thanks a lot. Weren't you a little surprised when you opened it?
3: Well, as a matter of fact, I was. I couldn't figure it out at first.
4: It sure sounded funny when he read it to me.
0: George Cooper, you didn't read my letter to Mr. Atterbury.
3: Well, sure, why not? Oh, well, let's talk about it after dinner. It's not important.
0: Not important? We'll talk about it right now. What do you have to say about it?
3: Well, I think you ought to go.
0: You think I ought to go?
3: Well, sure. Oh, don't worry about me. I'll get along fine.

0: while you're crying, it'll be wonderful for both of us.
1: George Cooper, you ought to be ashamed of yourself.
2: You keep out of this, Iris. This is their affair.
1: Rudolph Atterbury, I think you even agree with that eel.
2: I do.
1: What?
2: As a matter of fact, since Liz is going, I think you should go, too.
0: I had no idea this meant so much to the girls.
2: Those sororities really get a hold on them, don't they?

0: Well, we can't sit here all night, Iris. They close the green room at midnight.
1: You know, I've been thinking, Liz. I'm happy. And you should be. We're free.
0: Yeah, we're free.
1: No more bothersome husbands.
0: No more bothersome husbands.
1: No more smelly pipes and awful cigars.
0: No more wonderful pipes and lovely cigars.
1: No more cold feet in the middle of our bed.
0: This is the happiest day of my life.
1: Oh, we gotta stop crying. My mascara running.
0: Yes, your face looks like it's behind bars.
1: Got a hanky?
0: Do you want to blow or mop?
1: Mop.
0: Well, here. Here's one dry corner left.
1: Thanks.
2: Iris!
0: Oh, George!
3: You two scatterbrains, you ran away for nothing.
0: We did?
3: Yes, yes. Katie told us about the letter you wrote. He never got it. We were talking about your sorority reunion. The announcement came to the bank in care of me.
0: Oh, George, I'm so happy.
1: Me too.
3: Well, let's all stay here and have dinner. It'll be a celebration.
4: Okay. Waiter, dear.
5: Oh, there you are. I've been looking for you. Now, which one wanted the lamb chop?

0: 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There's a very sweet sound to Cape Plums when you have them for afters.
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here is the adventurous story of the early West, the tamed and the untamed. 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Frontier!

0: there, if you know anything about Dos Rias, our frontier town, then you've probably heard about me, Chad Remington. Oh, not that my name means anything, or am I an important citizen. But it just so happens that I'm a frontier lawyer. Just about the only lawyer in the whole county and for hundreds of miles around. To tell the truth, were it not for the little ranch my father left me, I'd never make both ends meet practicing law. But even with the direct type of law we sometimes have on the frontier, we do have a court, and we do have a judge. The fact of the matter is that Libby, the judge's daughter, may someday become Mrs. Chad Remington. Now, I say may advisedly, and it's all because of what happened not much more than a week ago. It all started when a crowd of hoodlums rode into Dos Rias, airing their lungs and triggering their guns.
1: Let's go into Blackjack's place and wet our whistles with some of his best.
2: Come on, boys.
1: Hey, Frankie.
3: Yeah.
1: You're all the time boasting about what a crack shot you are. Think you can hit that little gold eagle on that flagpole across the street?
3: I sure can. Watch.
1: You missed it a mile. I'll tell you what we'll do. We'll all shoot for it. And the first man to hit it gets 6 free drinks on me. Okay, then. Get them hog legs out and let's get to shooting.
0: When this had gone on for a full minute, the judge, looking out of his office window and not finding anyone with a badge or otherwise attempting to stop this bloodless riot, slammed his window and stalked down the street toward the scene of the disturbance.
4: Did you hear me? I said stop it.
5: What?
1: What's that again, mister? Were you talking to us?
4: I most certainly was talking to you. You and the rest of these hoodlums.
1: Oh, we're hoodlums, are we?
4: Judging from your conduct, you most certainly are. Now put those guns up before we throw the lot of you in jail for 30 days for disturbing the peace.
6: Oh, no!
1: Quiet! Quiet, Joe Jaspers. I'll handle this old coot. You happen to be the law around here, mister? Because I don't see no tin badge.
4: If you think it takes a sheriff or a marshal to lock you up, you've got a lot to learn. You either desist and behave like decent people, or I'm exercising the prerogative of any citizen and arresting you myself.
1: Friend, I don't know anything about this free whatever you call it, but if you think you can lock me up, come on. Try it.
4: Why, you contemptible, insufferable!
7: Here,
4: you...
7: what's all... Oh, what are you doing here, Judge?
1: Howdy, Blackjack.
7: Howdy, boys.
4: Well, Mr. Turner, I suppose these maniacs are customers of yours.
7: Yeah, Judge. Not only are they customers of mine, they're friends of mine.
5: Darn good friends.
1: Tell them again, Blackjack.
4: If they are friends of yours, Turner, then the friendly thing to do would be to tell them to either behave like gentlemen while they're in Dos Rios, or learn to be gentlemen with a 30-day course in our town jail.
7: The trouble with you, Judge, is you're getting old.
4: Oh, I am, huh? Well, I'm not too old to arrest a lot of them, and you included, if I have to.
7: Well, like you lawyers say, that's something that remains to be proved. But what I was talking about was, you seem to forget when you were just a high-spirited young waddy yourself out to have a good time.
4: I am not forgetting anything. But you seem to forget that we've got a few laws left in Dos Rios.
7: But jeepers, Judge. These boys have been up country for a couple of months now. Ain't they entitled to come to town and have a little fun?
4: Look around the street, Turner. There isn't a man, woman, or child who hasn't run inside or has hidden in some doorway. Frightened. Frightened off the street they pay taxes to maintain.
7: Yeah, so?
4: So, I'm giving you a final warning. While these men or any other of your so-called friends are in Dos Rios, either they toe the mark and behave, or not only will they go to jail, but I'll issue a writ padlocking your place, closing it up as a public nuisance.
0: Well, riot or near riot happen in the middle of town. And as a result, I knew nothing about it because, well, I was out at the judge's house paying a visit I was enjoying on his daughter, Libby.
2: Chad, believe me, I've thought about it as much as you say you have, but living the life you do, one-third lawyer, one-third freelance marshal, and one-third plain and simple troubleshooter. Well, don't you understand? A woman wants peace of mind and security.
0: Well, doesn't respect and affection and adoration mean something to a woman, too?
2: Take that man you run around with, Cherokee.
0: And what's wrong with the O'Bannon?
2: Oh, nothing. Run out of two states for peddling that fraudulent patent medicine of his. The only use he has for water is to bathe in it, and that not too frequently, and... Well, it isn't Cherokee. It's just that I feel you aren't quite ready yet to settle down, Chad. Once you can convince me that you...
4: Well, glad you're here, Chad.
0: Well, I'm glad somebody's glad I'm here. Why, Judge?
4: I just had a run-in with Black Jack Turner and a bunch of gunslingers who started to shoot up the town in front of that saloon of Turner's.
2: Oh, Father, I hope you didn't get into a fight.
4: No, but if I had, there'd have been a half a dozen cracked heads down there, I'll tell you.
0: What was it, Judge? What happened?
4: Well, it's a long story, Chad. So pull up a chair and sit down, and I'll tell you.
0: Well, you already know what the judge told me. All about the rowdyism in town and his clash with Black Jack Turner and his coterie of gun-toting friends. However, what I didn't know and what the judge couldn't possibly have known were the repercussions resulting from his threat to padlock Black Jack's Golden Slipper Entertainment Hall. Because while he was recounting to me what had happened, Black Jack and a couple of his friends were in the Golden Slipper mulling it over.
1: Now, I ain't telling you what to do, Black Jack, but I run up against solid citizens like that judge before, and I'm telling you, they're a cyclone on wheels when they get started.
5: Ben ain't just talking, Blackjack. You could see it in the old goat's eyes that he meant what he said.
1: And being a judge, like you say, he can make it stick.
7: Yeah, I know. But I've been doing a little thinking. Thinking that might be good for this whole town.
1: Yeah?
7: That bald-headed busybody has been judge around here for the last 12 years. Just because the people elected him once.
5: You mean you ain't had no election for 12 years?
7: No, I mean he's been re-elected every 2 years just because it's become a habit. As a matter of fact, nobody's ever run against him.
1: So, all right, but what's your idea?
7: Now, there's an election coming up the end of this month. Me and a couple of other Jaspers in the same business would like it a lot better if we had a new marshal. A more cooperative marshal?
5: Yeah.
7: So wouldn't it be a lot better if, while we were trying to elect a new marshal, we ran our own candidate and elected a new judge?
1: Are you serious? Who'd you run? Don't a judge have to be a lawyer? And the only lawyer around this saddle stop is that holier-than-thou Chad Remington.
7: Oh, is that so? And maybe you didn't know that old man Simpkins used to be a lawyer back in Indiana.
5: Jughead Simpkins?
1: Why, Jughead Simpkins ain't drawn a sober breath for years.
7: Sure. It'd make our campaign all the better. We could prove to the voters around here that even an old sot like Jughead would be a better judge than that fossil we got.
5: Oh, Blackjack, it wouldn't do you or us any good if he was elected. He don't even know what day of the week it is.
7: Ah, that's just the point. Now, if we elected Simpkins, don't you see he'd do anything we told him? With our own marshal and judge.
1: Yes, all right.
7: Gentlemen, a toast. Yeah. I give you Judge Jughead Simpkins.
0: Well, Libby was right. Being a troubleshooter at heart, I decided to go down and pay a call on Black Jack Turner to see if I couldn't make him realize that Dos Rios had grown up and that it was no town for the bad ones. The saddle bums, gents on the prod, and the ordinary backcountry variety of troublemakers. Aside from the usual gaiety in the Golden Slipper, everything seemed serene as I spotted Black Jack and walked up to his table.
7: Well, what do you want, Remington?
0: I want to talk to you, Black Jack. Talk to you like a Dutch uncle.
7: Yeah? Well, I don't want to talk to you. In fact, I don't even want you in my place. Gotta be careful who I let in here. And the Golden Slipper's got a good reputation.
0: Now, look, Turner. I didn't come in here for any of your stupid jokes. And I'm not going to...
7: I'm asking you decent. Are you going to get out?
0: I'm going to get out when I'm good and ready.
7: Frankie, Ben, get him out of here.
1: My pleasure, Blackjack.
7: And just to make sure there's no real trouble, I think I'll just take charge of that pot gun.
6: Oh, you low down.
1: Come on, Frankie.
7: Come on, boy. All right. We got him now, boys. Hey, Professor. We got someone we're heaving out of here. If you'll be so kind, let's have that famous march from the Bum's Rush.

0: And now, Frontier Town.
1: Well, there's a saying that there's no fool like an old fool. But as you've seen, in my case, age didn't make any difference. However, it didn't take me long to get over feeling foolish, particularly a few days later when I was sitting in my office, still licking my wounds, and Cherokee O'Bannon came banging up the stairs from his livery stable below.
2: Penny Blue Blazes, Chad, wait till you hear.
1: Wait till I hear what, Cherokee?
2: Well, they're running someone else against the judge in the election next week.
1: What? Running someone else for judge? Are you sure?
2: Sure, I'm sure. I got the information from the man who's running.
1: The man who's running? Who is it?
2: Old man Simpkins. Jughead Simpkins.
1: Simpkins? And what were you doing talking to Simpkins?
2: Well, Now, look here, Chad. What's that got to do with it?
1: Come on, now. Where did you see Simpkins? You were over in that saloon again, weren't you?
2: That thing you so indignantly call a saloon is a rendezvous for the less fortunate people. People like me. We refer to it as the working man's club.
1: Well, sit down. And don't sit across the desk from me. Sit where you can exhale toward the open window. Tell me what else you found out.
2: What else? Isn't that enough, running a sodden reprobate like Jughead for judge?
1: But who's running him? Who's behind him?
2: Well, I ran out of money at that stage. Although if I'd had another 4 bits in my jeans, I'm sure I could have found out.
1: Another 4 bits worth of drinks and you might have found out. But when you woke up tomorrow morning, you wouldn't have remembered anything about it.
2: Counselor, that is a base calumny. A sip of the hair of the dog that bit me and I would have been sharp as a tack.
1: Regardless, I'll bet you right now that this is some of Black Jack Turner's doings. And by glory, Cherokee, if it is, I'm not going to rest until Turner and his whole crew are run out of this town. And preferably up to the state penitentiary. A few days later, when we could start reading the handwriting on the wall and the ridiculing posters tacked up all over town, Cherokee and I were in a sober and solemn conference with the judge and his daughter, Libby.
3: Chad, this is so ridiculous. Mr. Simpkins ever knew any law at all. It's been burned out of his brain by alcohol years ago.
4: The ridiculous part of it is that there are actually people in this town who are starting to believe all those palpably asinine lies they're spreading around.
2: Yeah, you'll have your chance to answer the lies, Judge, when you make that campaign speech in front of the town hall tomorrow night.
4: And don't believe I won't answer them. Factually, categorically, and point by point.
3: I wish we really knew who is backing Simpkins. So hard to fight when you don't know whom you're fighting.
1: Well, Libby, it may be hard to fight, but it's not too hard to figure out.
4: Oh, I know whom you suspect, Chad. But honestly, I don't think that...
2: Sepper, sea serpents, Chad! What was that?
3: Chad, someone threw a knife through the window.
1: A knife with a note pinned to it. I'll get it. Well, this is going to set the democratic form of government back to the dark ages.
3: What is it, Chad? What does the note say?
4: Yeah, let me read that. Warning. If you try making that speech tomorrow, you'll never make another one. A friend.
2: Of all the cheap, contemptible, cussed things I've ever heard of, threats in a political campaign.
4: Well, they're not intimidating me.
3: Well, I should hope not. You'll show this note to the marshal and have deputies all around that meeting.
4: Certainly. That's a good idea. The marshal's up for re-election, too. And this is aimed at him as much as it's aimed at me. We'll have every deputy in town protecting that meeting.
1: If I were you, Judge, I wouldn't.
4: What?
3: Are you out of your mind, Chad? What do you want to do, have my father killed? Or maybe you think you can protect him single-handed.
4: No, Libby, that's no way to talk to Chad.
3: Oh, it isn't, isn't it? He couldn't even protect himself the other day down at Black Jack Turner's saloon.
2: My dear Miss Libby, what chances one man got
1: against...
2: Thanks,
1: Cherokee, but this isn't the time or the place for defending my stupidity. However, I'm still of the opinion that it would be a grave mistake to have tomorrow's campaign meeting surrounded by deputies. Now, if you'd only try to figure out what might be behind this thing, Judge, I think you'll see
4: that... Chad, you're just wasting your breath trying to argue with us. I'll fight for re-election. I'll fight every thieving no good in this town. But just so long as we have law and order, I'm going to have the full protection of that law that I'm sworn to defend... Every blessed chance I can get it.
1: It was bad enough trying to argue with an old mossback like the judge. But when it came to arguing with Libby, Well, there are several old axioms that apply to a situation like this. And besides, after the dressing down Livy had given me a few days before about being footloose and trouble-seeking, I just decided that the better part of valor was to let it go at that. So, with Cherokee in tow, I went at the problem in my own way, keeping both eyes peeled when we attended the campaign meeting at which the judge spoke the next day.
4: Even with the increase in civil suits, 3 cases out of 4 that are tried in my court are still criminal actions. Do you want a judge like my opponent to sit on the bench for that?
5: No, absolutely not.
4: Very well, then. Friends and fellow townsmen, then let us face facts. Let us compare the record of my opponent with my own record since we both came to Dos Rios. Let us investigate and see which one of us has contributed more to the welfare and to the civic health of our community.
2: Billy Blue,
6: Chad, now what was that?
7: Look, everybody, down the street toward the business section.
4: There's been a holdup. Don't stand there. Let this meeting go. Come on, Marshal, and all you deputies. Let's hit our horses and get after them.
2: Come on. Come on. Come on. Come on. Come on.

0: a maelstrom of men and horses. But as we pulled away from Town Hall and started through the business section of town, we could soon see that it had been Black Jack Turner's Golden Slipper Saloon that had been held up. The trail led out of town, and then suddenly, just as suddenly as the shots had started, the trail vanished into the rocks. For the moment at least, it was a lost cause. There was no trail to follow, so the marshal slowed his own horse and turned in the saddle.
1: Say, there's no use killing off these horses, boys. There ain't a...
2: Well, they certainly disappeared like prairie dogs in the desert, Marshal.
3: Yes, and no wonder. The Marshal and all his deputies hadn't been down to a political meeting, a man might be able to get some protection around this town.
4: Don't be ridiculous, Turner. The Marshal was only doing what he was supposed to do. Protect me from being murdered.
3: Yeah? Well, what about me? I'm a businessman and a taxpayer. Don't you think I'm entitled to some protection, too?
1: Now, hold on, Turner. Me and my deputies were out of town almost as fast as you were.
3: Sure, almost as fast. You almost got me back that $20,000 they got out of my safe. I tell you what I'm going to do. Because the marshal's office is so busy working for a judge who can't even take care of himself, I'm offering a reward of 10%, or $2,000, for the conviction of the men who robbed my safe. Now, come on, boys, there's no sense wasting time out here. Let's be getting back to town.
0: If you've noticed, I'd learned enough by that time to keep my mouth shut. But I did keep my eyes open. After the mob dispersed and went back to town, it didn't take Cherokee and me very long to discover the trail we'd been following was the trail of only two horses. It wasn't very likely that only two men could successfully hold up a saloon like the Golden Slipper and get away with it. That is, not without a little help. A little inside help.
2: By my sainted mother, Chad, how can you even figure that this is an inside job?
0: Item number one. The note that was thrown into the judge's house.
2: Yes?
0: I tried to tell the judge and Libby, but they wouldn't listen. But did you notice the knife the note was stuck on?
2: The knife?
0: Yeah. It was a boning knife. A boning knife such as butchers use or they use in restaurants. Restaurants like Turner's Golden Slipper Cafe.
2: That doesn't prove the robbery was an inside job.
0: Item number two. Wouldn't it make sense if this was a planned inside job to threaten the judge so that he'd do the obvious thing and seek the protection of the marshal and all of his deputies?
2: Presuming you're right, Counselor, why should a man want to steal $20,000 for himself?
0: Item number three. You just heard Blackjack trying to make it sound as if the judge got special protection at the expense of all the other taxpayers. Now, if enough taxpayers believe that argument, the next judge in this county will be Jughead Simpkins.
2: Man alive, how can you even start to prove that?
0: Well, by doing something that's even more ridiculous, Cherokee. You and I are going to draw out every dollar we have in the bank and gamble. We're going to sit in a game with a professional gambler with nothing on our side but sheer bluff.

0: Oh, well, that's pretty good, yeah.
1: Come on, Ben, have another one. You know, tonight for my special friends, the drinks are on the house.
0: Well, for $20,000, a fellow ought to be able to buy a lot of drinks. Hey, look who just walked in. Chad Remington.
1: Looks like we can have the professor play the March from the Bum's Rush all over again. Hey, wait a minute. What's he doing coming in here with O'Bannon and the marshal?
0: I don't know, but we'll soon be finding out. Here he comes.
2: Believe me, Turner, I wouldn't be coming in here if it wasn't on business. And if you want your $20,000 back, just tell your bouncers to lay off.
1: Why, I wouldn't throw you up. Did you say something about my $20,000?
3: He certainly did. That reward you put up was so tempting, we went out and found it.
1: Now, what are you talking about, anyhow? I don't believe you.
4: That's the truth, Blackjack. I've got the men who held you up down in jail, and they've confessed.
0: What, sir?
2: And if you don't mind, Turner, being a lawyer, I'd like my fee in advance. That'll be exactly $2,000. And in your case, I won't charge costs.
3: To put it politely, we want the reward.
1: First, I want to see the money.
4: You don't have to worry about the money, Blackjack. I got it down to my office.
2: That is not all of it. See here? This is some the marshal didn't have room for.
3: We decided to hang on to that much in case you welch, Blackjack.
2: So, since it gives your place a bad name to have me in it, why don't you just go back to your office, open the safe, and get us that $2,000, huh?
1: Okay. Come on, Ben. We made a bargain. We better live up to it.
2: He sure had made a bargain. And as soon as they left for the private office, Cherokee, the marshal, and I sneaked out to the back window in the alley and watched.
0: Is there dough there, Blackjack?
1: Why, them dirty liars. They never got back that $20,000. It's still right here.
0: Why, sure. How could they get it back when it's always been right here?
5: All right, Turner, reach. We heard every word you said.
6: Marshal, look out. They're gone.
2: I don't mean to sound as if I'm boasting, Blackjack, but I generally get what I aim at. And in your case, it wasn't just your gun arm. To square myself with a certain young lady in town, I've spent the last 3 days aiming on putting you in jail.

Frontier Town, starring Reed Hadley and featuring Wade Crosby, is a Bruce Ells production. Story and direction by Paul Franklin. Music written and played by Ivan Dittmar. Be sure to be with us again same time next week for another fine action-adventure story with your favorite young Western star, Reed Hadley. And now this is Bill Forman telling you that Frontier Town comes to you from Hollywood.

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2: Once upon a time there was an engineer.
3: Choo-choo Charlie was his name, we hear.
2: He had an engine and he sure had fun. He used good and plenty candy to make his train run.
4: Charlie says, love my good and plenty. Charlie says, really rings the bell. Charlie says, love my good and plenty. Don't know any other candy that I love so well.
5: Is that proper farmhouse cheddar?
6: No, I don't think so.
5: What about that?
6: No. It's quite nice, though.
5: Is it? Do you think I might try a piece?
6: Mm.
5: I'll have 2 ounces, please.
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Truth is stranger than fiction. We are endeavoring to bring to you little-known mysteries of the entire world. And in this series of unexplained true happenings, we cannot overlook the puzzling and weird practices found in voodooism. There are strange stories of zombies. Stories which filter into the world of everyday life, leaving no room for doubt that within the cult of voodooism in Haiti, zombies do exist.

0: The scene is glamorous Haiti, a few miles from Port-au-Prince. A long, low, rambling bungalow bathed in the liquid beams of a silver moon faces the open sea. Behind, the cape rises in serried ridges of blacks and purples. And beyond that, faintly ominous, the deep, constant rhythm of the voodoo drums seems to belong to another world. Three men sit on the lanai or veranda facing the beach. One of them, tall, slender, young in years, but with gray hair and lined face, stares out into nothing. The elderly man by his side looks at the third and raises bushy eyebrows. The third man, a stranger to Haiti, speaks.
1: Very decent of you fellows to invite me out here. I sort of feel that, well, that I'm putting you to a lot of extra work.
2: Not a bit of it. Servants take care of all the extra work. We're glad of your company.
1: Clark.
2: Yes, Strong?
1: I'm going down there.
2: You must?
1: Yes.
2: But don't be long.
1: I won't. But don't wait up for me. Good night.
2: Good night.
1: Good night.
2: In a moment, after Strong's out of hearing, I'll be able to explain.
1: That's all right. I think I understand.
2: Just a minute. I'll look down the pathway. Yes, he's gone, all right. In spite of what he said, we can't turn in. And although you're a stranger here, I'm going to do what white men have to do in the tropics. I'm going to ask for your help if I need it.
1: You won't have to ask twice.
2: I didn't think so. That's why I asked you at the hotel if you'd like to come out to our place. A few moments ago, you said you thought you understood.
1: Yes, I know, of course, that it was just a year ago today that Strong's wife died. I was in New York at the time, and we were all very much upset. I never knew Strong, but I went to school with his wife, Helen.
2: Well, it isn't because of his wife's death that I want you tonight. Because of what happened after her death.
1: After her death?
2: Yes. Do you know where Strong went just now?
1: No.
2: He went down to her grave, as he has every night for 6 months or more.
1: Good heavens, why?
2: That's what I'm going to explain. When Strong first came out here, he had a native servant girl. Clarissima, her name was. Attractive little thing. And she fell in love with Strong. Strong never gave her a thought. But you know native women.
1: Yes, of course.
2: Well, Helen came out here. And the night before their marriage, they were sitting just about here on the veranda.
3: Oh, John, it's so grand to be here with you.
1: And what do you think it is for me, darling, to have you here in my arms, to know that tomorrow you'll be mine forever, darling?
3: Yes, John, forever.
1: Oh, when I think of the nights I've sat out here dreaming, watching the ships sailing for the States, and then other nights when I've watched these same steamers come into the harbor and tried to imagine what you'd look like standing there on the deck coming out to me.
3: Did your dream come true, dear? Did you find me changed?
1: Oh, a little changed, yes, darling. But better than a thousand dreams. It's 11 o'clock, darling. Time for little girls to be in bed, especially when they're going to be married in the morning.
3: I hate to think of driving you out of your bungalow, even for one night. I could just as easily have stayed at the Montagne.
1: Oh, not a bit of it, dear. It'll take me less than 5 minutes to walk down to Clark's place. Good night, dear.
3: Good night, John.
4: John.
1: Well, Clarissima, what on earth are you doing here at this time of night? Why aren't you home with your father?
4: I have been watching you.
1: You've been watching me?
4: You and the woman.
1: What's the matter with you? What's come over you? What business have you watching us?
4: I have every business. You belong to me.
1: I belong to you? What rubbish is this you're talking?
4: No rubbish, John. You have belonged to me since that night that the Bokar placed his spell upon you.
1: Have you been drinking, Clarissima?
4: You know I do not drink. John, if you marry this woman, I tell you something. In 3 months, she will be dead.
1: Oh, now listen, Clarissima. I'm not afraid of your bokors, your voodoos, or your awanga.
4: I have told you. Marry that woman, and before the setting of the third moon, she will be dead.
0: Clarissima spoke the truth. Before the third moon had set, Helen was dead. In his grief, John gave no thought to her prophecy, gave no thought to the warning that the wango, or spell of the bokor, had been placed upon her. Clark, John Strong's friend, came to live with him. And one afternoon, Strong, arriving home earlier than usual, came up the veranda steps in time to hear Clark talking to one of the native servants.
5: I tell it to you, master. I have heard it too many times.
2: It's nonsense, Lomer. Just jungle talk. Native rubbish.
5: No, master. Many times before, a white man, he say rubbish. But me, Lomer, he see zombie. Not one zombie. Not two. what many zombies work back there in sugarcane fields.
2: But not a white woman, Loma. No one ever saw...
1: What's all this, Clark?
2: We were just talking. Didn't hear you come in.
1: I know you didn't. And I'm sorry, old man, but I listened.
2: Oh.
1: Yes, I listened. I know you were talking about Helen. Now, what was it?
2: Oh, just jungle nonsense and nothing to even think about.
1: I'll be the best judge of that. Tell me, Loma.
5: No. No, master. If master understand, he know us.
1: Tell me, Loma.
2: Oh, come strong. You're making a fuss over nothing.
1: Loma!
5: Yes, master.
1: Did I ever beat you?
5: No, master.
1: I'm going to, Loma, beat you till you can't stand if you don't tell me.
2: Listen, John, this is no way to behave. I tell you, you come with me and I'll explain.
1: Come? Where?
2: Come along and I'll show you.
0: Together, the two men leave the bungalow. Loma, his eyes filled with tears, stands at the top of the lanai steps and watches them disappear into the underbrush. Down toward the sea, Clark leads the way, his set jaw the only answer to Strong's questions.
1: But, Clark, this pathway doesn't lead any place except to the cemetery.
2: I know it. That's where we're going.
1: What in heaven's name is it all about? Why don't you tell me?
2: I want to prove that the whole thing is nonsense before I tell
1: you. I thought you were my friend.
2: I'm friend enough to want to save your reason. Oh, there's an open grave. Go ahead. I want to get that spade.
1: Clark! Clark!
2: What?
1: Helen's grave. It's been opened.
2: What?
1: Her grave, Clark. It's been opened.
2: You'll find out in a minute. Now stand back while I dig.
1: Oh, let me, Clark. Let me.
2: No.
1: It ought to be.
2: Not yet.
1: Clark. Clark. The casket's gone. These devils have taken her. My Helen for their damnable voodoo.
2: No, John, no. Zombies.
0: At breakneck speed, the two men race back to their bungalow. Loma from the veranda sees them coming up the pathway and runs to meet them. In silence, Clark points to the brush, and Loma in the lead breaks into the thick tropic growth. Dusk finds them struggling up the steep slopes of the cape with that energy born of frenzied fear and nameless horror. Loma holds up his hand. In the strained silence, the men listen to the sharp crack of cane knives on stalks of cane, the crackling of falling cane leaves. Loma motions Strong to come forward. He forces aside the sugar cane and stares, horror-stricken, into the clearing.
1: Helen! Helen! Helen!
6: Horrible, Clark. Ghastly story.
2: You understand now why John acts as he does. And why I wanted you here tonight.
6: Then she was buried alive?
2: No, she wasn't buried alive.
6: But she wasn't dead.
2: Yes, she was dead. She was a zombie. A dead person raised from the grave. Body without mind or soul.
6: But it's impossible.
2: That's what I said to Loma. No, Helen was dead. Killed by the curse brought on her by Clarissima's jealous hatred. And raised from the grave to be a zombie by the same voodooism that killed her.
6: Yes, yes. Clarissima, what happened to her?
2: The natives killed her.
6: And Helen, you buried her
2: after
6: again?
2: After we had fed her salt.
6: Salt?
2: Yes, salt. If zombies eat anything containing salt, they return to their graves in peace.
6: And you fed her salt?
2: Yes, she crumpled up at our feet, dead, really dead.
0: Out of deference to people who are still alive, character names in these unsolved mysteries have been changed. Inasmuch as any solution must of necessity be supposition, liberties of time, place, and character exist in the solution that will be presented after you have heard from your sponsor.

0: Ladies and gentlemen, the solution for which you've been waiting. Have you really a reasonable explanation of how such a thing could have happened?
1: I'll answer that by asking you a question.
0: Do you think that any explanation of such a ghastly affair could be classified as reasonable?
1: No, I suppose not. But it happened, and so I say, how could it happen?
0: In the first place, don't imagine this is an isolated case. So serious is the matter of zombies in the island of Haiti that the government has been compelled to pass the following law, Article 249 of the Code Penal of the Republic of Haiti. Also shall be qualified as attempted murder the employment which may be made against any person of substances which, without causing actual death, produces a lethargic coma more or less prolonged. If, after the administration of such substances, the person has been buried, the act shall be considered murder, no matter what the result that follows.
1: And the government thinks that these zombies are people who have been poisoned and who have been certified as dead and buried while in a state of suspended animation. I mean that they have been given a poison that kills the brain but leaves their motor faculties unimpaired.
0: Between you and me, I don't think that the government really believes that. But after all, how would you try to frame a law against taking corpses out of their graves and making them work in the cane fields?
1: Yes, I see the difficulty there. But just the same, I don't see how even voodooism can make a corpse walk.
0: Have you ever heard of inanimate objects being moved by the power of mind?
1: Yes, I have.
0: And isn't it possible that the same worker in black magic or voodooism that killed the person by power of mind could take that inanimate object to the corpse and make it move?
1: Do you believe that?
0: Yes. And I'll give you the final proof, at least my way of thinking.
1: What is that?
0: The fact that the natives themselves killed Clarissima, the native girl, because they knew that with the assistance of the witch doctors, she killed and made a zombie out of Helen.

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1: This is Nightline, the line that's open at the right place at the right moment, and this is Walter O'Keefe. Good evening, and here's our first Nightline call tonight from Hollywood. Groucho Marx and You Bet Your Life. Hey, George.
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1: This is Nightline, the line that's open at the right place at the right moment, and this is Walter O'Keefe. Good evening, and here's our first Nightline call tonight from Hollywood. Groucho Marx and You Bet Your Life. Hey, George, you tell us, what is tonight's secret word?
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5: In centuries past, this was the sound that used to get the news around. 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And since the world in those days was a smaller, more easygoing world, this was enough to get the news around. Ours is a chaotic age with critical events flashing across the face of the earth. Fortunately for us, we can keep up with these events because we have at our fingertips the fastest means of communication ever devised. We have radio. And NBC Radio, with news on the hour, keeps you alerted to world events wherever they happen, as soon as they happen. From ages primitive to present, people have wanted to keep up with events. And in our day and age, this is the sound that really gets the news around. This is Leon Pearson inviting you to keep up with the news on the hour all day, every day, over most of these NBC stations.
2: And here he is, the one, the only...
6: Well, here I am again with a chance for each of our couples to win up to $10,000. That's French. And if any of them say the secret word, they'll win an extra $100. That's English. George, who's first?
2: Oh, Groucho,
6: that's German.
2: Groucho, I'd like you to meet Nancy Anderson and Scott Edwards. So, folks, you've been pleased and meet Groucho Marx.
6: Welcome to You Bet Your Life. Say the secret word, and you'll divide an extra $100. It's a common word, something you find around the house. You little rascal, you... Nancy, I'll start with you, because you are a little rascal, aren't you? Where are you from, Nancy?
7: Well, I was born in Edgewood, Maryland, but I just lived there for a few weeks, and then I grew up in Nashville, Tennessee, and since then I've lived in Alabama and Georgia, North Carolina.
6: Nancy, I notice you have a decided northern accent. How long have you been in Southern California?
7: Well, I've been here for 3 years, but I've lost most of my accent.
6: How does the city of the Angels compare with your city of the Dodgers, I mean? Compare with your home down south. Which do you prefer?
7: Want me to tell you the truth?
6: I certainly do.
7: Well,
6: we don't have anybody...
7: I much prefer the south. I don't like the traffic and the smog, and I don't like the general attitude as well either. I think about the first day I was here, I went into a grocery store, and on the wall they've got signs... Pickpockets will be prosecuted to the full extent of the law, and absolutely no checks cashed, and forging checks is a felony, and you will be arrested. And this store is protected by the Eagle Eye Detective Agency. And where I come from, they have signs that say, through these doors pass the finest people in the world, our customers.
6: Well, you must remember that we have a lot of crooks in Los Angeles.
7: That's just what I'm
6: And you're Scott Edwards?
3: Yes, I am.
6: Where are you from?
3: Partly. I'm from Springfield, Mass, originally.
6: Oh, Springfield, Mass. Somebody out there from the Klondike. Are you married?
3: No, I'm not.
6: How old are you?
3: 33.
6: And you're not married yet?
3: No.
6: Well, how is it a handsome, bright young fellow like you isn't married yet?
3: Well, I guess the right girl never came along, Groucho.

0: Oh. Well, perhaps you're doing something wrong. Just what do you do when you have a date with a pretty girl?
1: Well,
0: I mean, why don't you lie down and tell old Dr. Hackenbush all about it? It's only $30 an hour.
1: Well, actually, I have an apartment down at the beach at Malibu, and when the moon is on the water and the surf is nice, and we have a little pleasant music in the background and a little martini, it can be quite effective.
0: Well, it sounds very romantic. How do you fix your martinis?
1: Well, I mix 5 to 1.
0: You put in 5 parts gin to 1 part vermouth?
1: That's right.
0: Well, what do you need the moonlight and the music for? Now, what kind of work do you do, Scott?
1: Groucho, I'm in the technical sales department of Atomics International Division of North American Aviation.
0: Well, any job that has a title that long is usually short on pay. Actually, what do you do? Do you sell atomic bombs from house to house?
1: Now, we build atomic reactors for research and for power.
0: I always like to help a struggling and worthwhile young salesman. How much do they cost?
1: Well, a complete installation will go from $100,000 up to several million.
0: No, I don't mean the... Never mind the total cost. I mean, how much would it be a month?
1: Well, I don't know.
0: If I can get it by the month, I'll take one. That is, if you give me trading stamps. Well, it's been a very pleasant experience talking to the North and the South simultaneously. And now let's get down to business and see how much money you can win. Now, you have selected from our list of 371 categories the foreign words and phrases. All of the following are foreign words or phrases used in everyday speech. If you miss 2 in a row, you're out. If you get 4 in a row right, you win $1,000. What is the French phrase that means out of action? Well, it's hors de combat.
2: Oh.
0: You should know that.
2: We have one wrong now. If you get the next one wrong, the game is over for you.
0: What does the French words mal de mer mean?
3: Seasickness.
0: Yes, I'm rather you said it rather than displayed it.
2: You have one right.
0: What is the Latin phrase that means my other self or bosom friend?
3: Alter ego.
0: That's right, alter ego.
2: Two right.
0: Now, what is the German phrase that means till we meet again?
3: Auf Wiedersehen.
0: Auf Wiedersehen is absolutely right.
2: You don't have 3 right, get the next one right, and you'll have $1,000.
0: What is the French phrase that means seek the woman?
3: Cherchez la femme.
0: Cherchez la femme is right.
2: And you've got 4 in a row, so you win $1,000.
0: Now, you've won $1,000. You can keep it and quit, or else you can come back later and try to double your money. You may even get a chance at $10,000. So why don't you go over there and sit down and think about it, and thanks for being on the show.
4: Thank you.
5: In just a moment, our second couple will join Groucho to play You Bet Your Life.

0: Yes, Pabst. Makes it perfect. Just as we always have ever since 1844. So next time, you make it Pabst, because Pabst makes it perfect. America's Blue Ribbon Beer from the Pabst Brewing Company, Milwaukee, Wisconsin.
1: Yes, Pabst makes it perfect.
2: Groucho, we have a couple of sisters ready to meet you now. One of them doesn't speak English. However, the other one is going to act as her interpreter. So here they are, Mrs. Ida Tondino and Mrs. Isabella Caracciolo. Would you
3: welcome to you, that's another. Welcome to your betcha life. Say the secret word and divide an extra $100. It's a common word, something you'll find around the house. Well, there you are. Ida Tondino, Isabella Caracciolo, huh? Is that right?
4: Caracciolo.
3: Groucho?
4: Caracciolo.
3: Caracciolo. That's where I keep my car in the Caracciolo. Caracciolo.
4: Caracciolo. Conosciuto in tutto il mondo.
3: Are you say you girls are from Germany?
4: Italiani.
3: Oh. This is Ida over here, huh?
4: Me.
3: Oh.
4: Ida.
3: You're the one that doesn't speak English, huh?
4: I speak English.
3: You speak English?
4: Yes.
3: Now ask Isabella how old she is.
4: Quanti anni tiene? Beh, questa non dovrebbe dirmela questa domanda, perché non è domanda da fare a una donna.
3: She must be 100, huh? How old does she say she is?
4: 47.
3: She's a 47, huh?
4: Yeah.
3: How much did she lose in the translation? you're married, huh?
4: Yeah.
3: How long have you been married?
4: 35 years.
3: That's a very romantic
4: it's
3: to be
4: romantic,
3: married.
4: Yeah.
3: Yes,
4: yeah.
3: 35 years. You must be a fine fellow, huh?
4: Yeah.
3: What was there about him that made you fall in love with him, do you remember?
4: Nothing.
3: Well, at least you didn't hate him when you met him,
4: no.
3: Did you? Now, Ida, you must have a lot on the ball to be able to hang on to your husband for 35 years.
4: Yeah.
3: Are you a good cook?
4: Cook, look at me. I'm a cook. See, I'm a cook spaghetti, lasagna, ravioli, pizza, chicken cacciatore, everything you want, I cook for you.
3: Can you make a garaccio?
4: Garaccio, no, it's just a name.

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0: Garaccio, no, it's just a name.
1: Now, while you're cooking, what does your husband do?
0: My husband was in the garage, have a permit.
1: He's in the garage, you mean?
0: Garage.
1: He's in the garage?
0: Garage. He have permit to make wine. I call the people, he have nice time for the friend and drink the wine.
1: He's in the garage making wine? Yeah. Doesn't he know prohibition is over? Why don't next time you see him, if you ever do, you know, if he ever comes out of there, tell him he can get it legally now. Isabella, what does your husband do for a living?
0: Tell her.
1: He's a what?
0: Tell her.
1: No, you tell her. I don't care. What do you mean?
0: Just tell her. He make a suit for men.
1: He's a teller and he makes a...
0: suit for men, that's it.
1: He's a tailor, huh?
0: Tailor, yeah.
1: He's a tailor and he works in a bank?
0: No.
1: What does he do? Does he make suits with checks in them?
0: Suit for men. For you or for somebody else?
1: He makes
0: men.
1: A suit?
0: Suit. Oh. He's a cutter.
1: He's a cutter?
0: Yeah.
1: No. Hyder, I'm curious about you.
0: Yeah, yeah.
1: How did you two find your way to the show here tonight?
0: Oh.
1: Did you have somebody else with you?
0: Oh, my brother. I think it's in your ends over here someplace.
1: Your brother?
0: My brother, Raymond.
1: Could we get Ida's brother to stand up?
0: Raymond?
1: Raymond, come up here. Hey, Raymond. How do you do?
2: That's me.
1: You know your sisters?
2: Yes, sir.
1: No. Now, what is your last name, Raymond what?
2: Cavallari. Raymond Cavallari.
1: Cavallari, eh?
3: Ma capito adesso.
1: Yeah, you. Raymond, is there anything I should know about Ida and Isabel that they haven't revealed yet? Or do you think we've covered all the bases?
2: You covered about everything except that my singing sister here has a little serenade for you. They want to serenade you or something.
1: Oh.
2: She brought along a guitar, and I think...
1: Will you play Italian,
2: would like to...
1: Spanish?
0: Yes.
1: Where is the guitar?
0: She'll play a little bit.
1: Ida, get your guitar and let's hear you sing. Sing anything you want, providing it isn't in English.
0: Yes,
1: sir. Ida, you
0: what
1: sing?
0: What do you want to sing? Solomio?
1: You sing anything you want.
0: Anything you want. Yeah. Solomio.

0: Been in this country 35 years.
1: 37.
0: 37 years, pardon me. Now, you selected mythology. George, you help him too, eh? You go.
2: Taking on a subject.
0: No, they like that. All right, you ready? What handsome youth fell in love with his own reflection in the water?
3: Quale bel giovane è caduto si è innamorato della sua riflessione nell'acqua?
0: Narciso. Narcissus, that's right. Yeah. How do you say it?
1: Narciso.
0: Narciso. Yes, that's pretty good. I thought that was an Italian cheese.
2: You have one right now.
1: One right.
0: All right. Who carved a marble statue of a maiden and then fell in love with her?
3: Chi ha scolpito l'immagine di una ragazza e poi è caduto in amore con?
1: Pigmalioni.
0: Hey, these kids are no.
2: Yeah. You now have two right.
0: They don't need any help. He does.
2: John.
0: Who in mythology held up the heavens on his shoulders?
3: Chi nella mitologia ha mantenuto il cielo sulle spalle?
1: Atlante. Atlante.
0: Atlas. Atlas, that's right.
2: You now have three right.
0: Who attached his wings with wax, flew too near the sun, and dropped into the sea?
3: Chi è stato che messo le ali di...
1: Vedalo, al figlio Icaro.
0: Yes, that's right, Icarus. Oh, I thought these were such lameos. You know, I think this whole accent and dialect was a big fake, the whole thing. They were probably born in Boston or on Harvard College. Now, you've won $1,000. Now, you can keep it and quit, or else you can come back later and try to double your money. You may even get a chance at $10,000. So go over and sit down and think about it. Yeah. No matter what you decide to do, we were delighted having you on the show. You're a wonderful trio.
4: We'll find out if any of our contestants will try for $10,000 in just a moment.
5: This is William Holden, and I'd like to ask you a question. 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It can be affected by various diseases like high blood pressure and hardening of the arteries, which can cause disability and death. Medical investigators are working continuously on these and other diseases of the heart and the blood vessels. Victory will be closer if we join our medical men in their all-out efforts to conquer heart disease. 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
6: Well, here's a story on the big question. Mrs. Tondino and Mrs. Caracciolo have decided to keep their $1,000. They're not going to try for the big money. But Nancy Anderson and Scott Edwards have a different decision, and here they are to tell you all about it.
0: Now, you won $1,000, and if you decide to try for the $10,000 and you fail, you wind up with a total of $500. Now, what are you going to do?
7: I'm going to try.
8: Both of us.
0: Now, get together and pick a number from 1 to 10, and then after you pick the number, spin the wheel. Remember, if any number besides the one you pick comes up, the question is worth $2,000. If your number comes up, the question is worth $10,000. What number have you chosen?
7: We're going to try 3.
0: Well, give it a turn.

0: Ida, Isabel, Raymond was charming.
1: Thank you.
0: And if you're smart, you'll do something with a guitar. Smash it into 1,000 pieces. It's real good. I like it. How do you like my singing?
2: Good.
0: It's good, huh?
2: Good,
0: well, let's
2: good.
0: Hope you can win some money in the quiz. I doubt it, but let's see. Raymond, this is an unusual thing. We rarely do this, but we're going to let you help them because they've only

No, you said three and it came ten, so this question is worth $2,000. You ready? I doubt if there's anyone alive who hasn't heard of Grace Kelly's marriage to Prince Rainier. For $2,000, can you tell me Grace's new last name?

0: Well,
1: what is the answer you two have decided
0: upon?
1: Can you
0: think of anything better? I think, I don't know whether I can pronounce it or not, but it's Monaco or whatever the name of the kingdom is, isn't it?
1: No, I'm sorry. It's Grimaldi. G-R-I-M-A-L-D-I. So I'm sorry you missed it, but you wound up with $500. That isn't too bad. Congratulations, and that'll buy you a lot of martinis.
2: 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Directed by Robert Dwan and Bernie Smith. Music by Jack Meekin. This is George Fenneman reminding you to tune in again next week, same time, same station, to hear the one, the only Groucho. And see Groucho every Thursday evening on NBC television. 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
1: The Harold Perry Show. And now, Harold Perry, as Honest Harold, the home.

0: Well, Honest Harold the homemaker has a problem in his own home. His young cousin Raymond has been living with him for several months now, and he is still out of a job. In fact, he has never been in a job.
1: You said it.
0: And so this morning, Judge Hardy, that is, Honest Harold, has decided to have a man-to-man talk with the boy.
1: Raymond, I think it's about time we had a little chat.
2: All right, Cousin Harold.
1: And would you please put down that saxophone?
2: Oh, sure.
1: Thank you very much. Now about your future, my boy. Now here you are, 22 years old, and you still don't have a profession.
2: Well, I play the saxophone.
1: That's not a profession, that's a misfortune. I'm talking about a regular job.
2: I made $10 playing at the Elks Christmas dance, and I'm going to play there again next Christmas.
1: Raymond, working once a year isn't much of a job.
2: Well, it's steady.
1: Now, look, my boy, there's another reason why you should be thinking of a career. You know you have a girl now. You and little Gloria are sort of going steady.
2: Yeah.
1: And someday, maybe you'll want to settle down and get married.
2: Yeah.
1: And Raymond, you can't support a wife just playing at the Elks dance every Christmas.
2: Maybe they'll have a dance on Thanksgiving.
1: Raymond, I'm trying to be serious. Now you listen to me. Now, after you and Gloria get married, you're going to want to settle down, build a little home, and then you'll have children. One, two, three.
2: I'll see you later, Cousin Harold.
1: Raymond, where are you going?
2: I'm going to get a job. If Gloria can have all those children, by golly, I'm going to support them.
1: Well, Raymond's a father.
3: Good morning, Station KHJP. I'll connect you.
1: Oh, good morning, Glory.
3: Oh, good morning, Harold.
1: I was just talking to a friend of yours, Raymond.
3: Raymond?
1: Yes, we were just having a serious talk about marriage.
3: Marriage?
1: What a couple they're going to make, Laughing Boy and Minnie. Ha-ha.
3: How is Raymond?
1: Raymond? Oh, fit as a cello. You know, Gloria, I think I've convinced him he should go out and get a steady job.
3: Oh, thank you. I think you're awfully sweet, Harold.
1: Well.
3: And I know somebody else who thinks you're sweet.
1: Oh, who's that?
3: My mother.
1: Oop.
3: Oh, she was saying just this morning, wouldn't it be wonderful if I had a father like you?
1: Father like me? Gloria, your mother is a fine woman.
3: And she's coming down here to the station this morning.
1: She is?
3: Yes, she's going to bring me my lunch.
1: Oh.
3: But, Harold, I think she's really coming down to see you.
1: I'm sorry, Gloria, but I can't see her. I'm going to be very dizzy. I mean busy.
3: You.
1: What's that?
3: You.
1: The train from Charleville must be pulling in, Gloria. Zeef.
3: Oh, hello, Mr. Hill.
1: Hello, Mrs. O'Day. See you around the 1st of May.
4: Mr. Hemp, you're always joking.
1: Yeah, that's what you think.
4: And here's your lunch, Gloria.
3: Oh, thank you, Mother.
4: And I brought a cookie for you, Mr. Hemp.
1: A
4: macaroon.
1: A macaroon.
4: Sweet to the sweet, you know.
1: Macaroon. Well, guess I'd better be going.
4: Mr. Hemp, I had the cutest dream last night.
1: Dream?
4: Yes, about hunting. I was the hunter, and you were the helpless antelope.
1: Huh?
4: You were standing there by a waterhole, your nose to the wind. I crept up on you, closer, closer.
1: Mm-hmm.
4: I raised my gun. Bang!
5: But I missed you.
1: Oh.
4: But the next shot, I got you.
1: Oop.
4: Then I took you home in my car, draped over the fender.
5: Mr. Ham, where are you going?
1: I'm going to find another water hole. Oh, give me a home where the buffalo roam.

0: Oh, hello, Harold. I've got some wonderful news.
1: Oh, what's that?
0: Cousin Raymond's found a job.
1: Well, that is wonderful. What kind of a job is it, Mother?
0: He's selling warble ware.
1: Warble what?
0: It's pots and pans.
1: Oh?
0: And then he's selling a pressure cooker, too.
1: Oh, I see. I guess that makes Raymond a high-pressure salesman. Yeah.
0: What?
1: Huh? Yeah.
0: Oh, yes. And I suppose he'll talk to his customers pan to pan.
1: Oh, Mother.
0: I've got Raymond's demonstration set out in the kitchen. Why don't you come out and see it?
1: Yeah, all right. I will, Mother.
0: Now, there's the pressure cooker on the stove.
1: Say, but it has such an odd name, Mother. Why do they call it warbleware?
0: Well, while it cooks, it whistles a tune.
1: Oh, my goodness.
0: Their slogan is, when your warbleware cooker bursts into song, you know that dinner won't be long.
1: Yeah. Who wrote that? Henry Wadsworth Warbleware? Oop. What's that?
0: The pressure cooker's about to burst into song.
1: What?
0: Listen.
1: Oh, no!
0: Our sweet mystery of life, isn't that pretty?
1: Yeah, sounds like Jeanette MacDonald in a high wind.
0: Oh, there's Raymond.
2: Hi, Cousin Harold.
1: Raymond, my boy, congratulations on your new job.
2: Oh, thanks.
1: Yeah, but what are you going to do with that saxophone?
2: I thought I'd play a duet with the pressure cooker. Yeah.
1: Raymond, never mind your music now. You should be out selling this kitchenware.
2: I can't until I find somebody to give a warbleware party.
1: A warbleware what?
2: Yeah, you have to get somebody to invite guests to their home for dinner. Then I cook the dinner on warbleware to demonstrate it.
1: Well, why aren't you out looking for prospects?
2: Well, I don't know anybody who'd give a dinner for six people.
1: Oh? Well, it shouldn't be hard to find somebody, Raymond. Why, I bet I could dig up a prospect in no time.
2: Gee, thanks, Cousin Harold.
1: What?
2: It's sure nice of you to find somebody for me.
1: But
2: you're a swell guy.
1: But... Oh, well, what the heck. Might as well help you get started, my boy. Oop.
0: There goes the warbleware.
1: Huh?
2: Listen to this, Cousin Harold. I'll take the obligato.
1: Oh? Oh, brother. What an orchestra. Cousin Raymond is warbleware steamy six.

0: A pressure cooker singing Our Sweet Mystery of Life. What'll they think of next? I'm glad I didn't play the Tennessee Waltz. Well, I'll line up Doc or Pete for Raymond, and I'll...
1: Oh, Harold!
0: Oh, hello, Theodora.
1: How's my little cupcake today?
0: Cupcake? Isn't that sweet? This morning I was a macaroon. Theodora?
1: Yes?
0: How would you like to give a dinner some night?
1: Oh, you mean a cozy little dinner for just you and me?
0: Well, you and me and Warbleware.
1: Warbleware? Yeah. Is that a girl? You know I'm very jealous.
0: Oh, no, no. He's sort of a cowboy singer. He warbles on the range.
1: Well, what are you talking about?
0: I don't know. Theodora?
1: Yes?
0: I want to ask you a question. Have you ever thought about buying a set of kitchen utensils? Might come in handy one of these days.
1: Why, Harold?
0: What?
1: What a cute way to propose. Huh? But this is so sudden. You'll have to give me time to think it over.
0: Time? Oh, sure. Take all the time you want. See you in the spring. Goodbye.

0: Everybody's in a marrying mood today. Come to think of it, I wouldn't mind marrying Theodora, though. There's no use rushing things. Think I'll drop in and see Pete the Marshal. That I can talk him into giving a dinner. He loves to eat. Hello, Pete, old friend. You look like a gourmet.
1: How's that, boy?
0: Never mind, Pete. Have you made any plans for dinner tonight?
1: Why, no, I ain't, Harold.
0: You know, there's nothing like having your friends over for a home-cooked meal.
1: Well, Harold, that's real sweet of you.
0: What?
1: Asking me to your house for dinner.
0: Now, wait a minute, Pete. You don't understand. I'm not asking you to dinner.
1: Oh, then your mother is.
0: What?
1: Oh, Harold, she's a wonderful woman. She's true blue and a yard wide.
0: Watch it, Pete.
1: Tell her not to fix anything fancy, boy. I'll just take potluck.
0: Pete, will you listen to me a minute? I'm talking about a dinner for Warble Wear.
1: Oh. Is he going to be there, too? Sounds like you'll have quite a crowd.
0: No, Pete Warbleware is a singing pressure cooker.
1: Oh, sure. I saw him on television.
0: I've got this thing all mixed up. Warbleware is a trade name.
1: Well, if I had a name like that, I'd trade it, too. Mr. Warbleware ain't that a doozy.
0: Pete, will you let me explain?
1: Oh, sure, Harold, I just remembered. I can't come to your dinner tonight. This is my night to play pinochle with the prisoners.
0: But...
1: yeah, but thanks for the invite, boy. And give my best to Mr. Warbleware.
0: Yes. I'll tell him. Goodbye. What a character. Well, maybe I'll have better luck with old Doc Yak Yak. Hope the old horse doctor's in.
2: I'm in. Oh, hello, Harold.
0: Hello, Doc.
2: Yeah, I'll be right with you. I'm just giving a cold pill to my French poodle, Pierre.
0: French poodle, Pierre.
2: Are you ready, Pierre?
3: Wait, wait.
0: Oh, goodness.
2: Open vous your mouth, Silver Play. Here comes. You feel better?
3: Wee wee!
2: All right, Pierre, run along now and listen to your Maurice Chevalier record. Oh, we just love Chevalier, Harry.
0: I hate to break up this musical appreciation hour, Doc, but Cousin Raymond's got a job selling cooking utensils, and I'm trying to help him get started.
2: Oh, that's nice.
0: Yeah, I'm looking for somebody who'll give a dinner party for six so Raymond can demonstrate the utensils and sell some to the guests.
2: Oh, well, Harold, you don't have to look any further. I'd be glad to give a dinner party.
0: You would? Oh, that's wonderful.
2: When a fella needs a friend, all he has to do is call on good old Doc.
0: Yeah, that's very nice.
2: Sir, Doc Yancey's always there with a helping hand.
0: Yes, Doc, you're swell.
2: Yes, sir, when the night is dark and you're looking for a lighthouse.
0: All right, Doc. Who are you going to invite to the dinner?
2: Why, my animals.
0: Your what?
2: Just tell Raymond not to cook anything fancy. For the kittens, just some wilted catnip salad.
0: Doc?
2: And for my horse, Silver Moon, a box of Wheaties.
0: Yes.
2: Yeah, just sprinkle a little alfalfa over it.
0: Doc, will you come?
2: And you don't have to cook a thing for Arthur, my goat. He'll just eat the kitchenware.
0: Doc, you've got the brains of an Airedale.
2: Why, thank you, Harold.
0: Oh, what's the...

0: Doc was a big help. Well, I guess I'm a big help to Raymond, too. I certainly didn't...
1: Cousin Harold? Cousin Harold?
0: Hello, Raymond. Raymond, I'm afraid I didn't...
1: Oh, Harold, I got some wonderful news. I've got somebody to give a Warble Weir dinner for me tonight.
0: Well, that's fine, my boy. Congratulations.
1: There's just one thing wrong.
0: What's that?
1: Well, I'm supposed to cook the meal for the guests. I can't cook.
0: Oh, well, don't let that bother you, cuz Raymond. I'm a good cook. Since this first job means so much to you, my boy, I'll go along and help you tonight.
1: You will? Is that a promise?
0: Sure.
1: Oh, thanks, Harold.
0: All right, my boy. By the way, who's giving the dinner party?
1: Gloria's mother, Mrs. O'Day.
0: Huh? Raymond, I can't go there tonight. She thinks it's open season on antelopes.
1: But, Harold, you promised.
0: I know I promised.
1: If you don't help me, I'll lose my job on the first day.
0: All right, Raymond, I'll be an antelope.
1: Oh, thanks a lot. What'll we have for dinner?
0: I don't know. I hope it isn't venison.

0: We will return for the second act of our story, Honest Harold, in just a moment. CBS wishes to remind you that the Joe Louis-Freddie Beshore fight in Detroit will be heard exclusively on this network later this evening. Russ Hodges will be at the ringside to bring you the story of the Brown Bombers' second step along the comeback trail. On CBS's Bing Crosby show this evening, Fred Astaire will be the special guest, a promised highlight being a special Astaire-Crosby version of The Thing.
1: Oop.
0: The Bing Crosby Show and the Joe Louis-Freddie Beshore battle will be heard on most of these same CBS stations. And now, back to Harold Perry as Honest Harold, the homemaker.

0: Well, it's the night of the big Warbleware dinner party at the home of Gloria's mother, Mrs. O'Day. This is one dinner Harold would like to miss, but he has promised Cousin Raymond that he'll go along and cook the meal. It's late afternoon now, and we find our reluctant chef driving to Mrs. O'Day's with Raymond.
1: Gee, Cousin Harold, I don't know how to thank you for helping me out tonight.
2: It's all right, my boy, but don't forget you promised to help me out. Gloria's mother is a nice woman, but I just don't want to be left alone with her in the kitchen. Now, you stay close to me.
1: Okay.
2: When I'm cooking the dinner, don't you go lollygagging off somewhere with Gloria. You stick with me every minute.
1: Don't worry, I'll be right behind you.
2: I don't want you behind me. I want you in front of me.
1: Gee, I hope I sell a lot of Warbleware tonight.
2: Yeah, I hope so too, Raymond. Have you got your little sales talk already?
1: Yeah, I memorized it out of the sales manual. Yeah, let's see. Right after dinner, I get up and say, "Ladies and gentlemen, I hope you've all enjoyed your Warbleware dinner cooked in these fine utensils. Hold up, pot."
2: What? Thought you were talking to me.
1: Then, make following humorous remark to put guests in good frame of mind.
2: Oh, that's good.
1: Use Warbleware, and there will always be a smile on your pen. Wait for a lap.
2: Yeah. You have to wait a long time, my boy.
1: Ladies and gentlemen, there is absolutely no obligation for you to buy Warbleware, but...
2: Never mind, Raymond. Here we are. Thank goodness. Come on, Raymond. You carry the pots and pans.
1: All right.
2: See, I've got the food. Vegetables, potatoes, boiling beef, horseradish, mustard. Be careful. Don't drop that pressure cooker. It might crack its voice. Now, remember, Raymond, stick close to me. I don't want to be left alone with that old... Oh, hello, Mrs.
3: Why, what a pleasant surprise.
2: Yeah.
1: Cousin Harold's going to cook the dinner for me, Mrs. O'Day.
3: Oh, how charming. Ah, Mr. Hemp, you come like an ancient Egyptian bringing Oriental delicacies to the Queen.
2: Oh, just a New England boiled dinner.
3: Enter, Egyptians.
2: What? She means us, Raymond. Come on, Sahib. Well, Miss O'Day, Raymond and I had better go right in the kitchen and get started.
3: Well, follow me. The kitchen lies to the east.
2: I should have stayed in the west.
3: Here we are.
2: Thank you. Well, lovely kitchen. Now, you probably have a lot of things to do, Mrs. O'Day. Don't let us detain you.
3: Oh, no. I haven't a thing to do. I just stay here and buzz around.
2: Hope she doesn't come in for a landing. You stay close to me, Raymond.
1: Okay.
4: Is that you, Raymond?
1: Hello, Gloria. I'm in the kitchen.
4: Hi, Raymond.
1: Hi, Gloria.
4: It's really you.
1: And it's really you.
2: Yeah, and this is really me. Now that you got that settled, shall we get started, Raymond?
4: Oh, Raymond.
1: Yes, Gloria.
4: Would you like to look at the magic lantern pictures?
1: But don't you have to look at those in a dark room?
4: Uh-huh.
1: Oh. Come on, Gloria. I'll be right back, Cousin Harold.
2: Raymond, Raymond, come back.
3: Oh, let them go, Mr. Hemp. After all, you were young once.
2: I was never that young.
3: And besides, you don't need Raymond.
2: Oh?
3: I'll help you cook the dinner.
2: Oop, trapped.
3: Come on now. Here, here's your little apron.
2: But Mrs. O'Day, I really don't need an apron.
3: Oh, yes, yes. Come on now. We'll slip it on. That's right. Now I'll tie it around your waist. Yeah,
2: but Mrs. O'Day. Yeah. You're tickling me.
3: Oh, you look so cute in ruffles. And the color brings out the brown in your eyes.
2: Here she goes, Raymond.
3: Well, now, shall we start the dinner? If you'll put the pressure cooker on the stove.
2: Yeah, all right.
3: Now then, let's see. Oh, my, you have everything prepared.
2: Yeah, that's me.
3: All right, now, first we'll pop in the meat. Mm-hmm. Then we'll pop in the vegetables.
2: I'd like to pop out of here.
3: Now we turn on the heat.
2: Oh, yeah.
3: Mr. Hemp, you and I are cooking with gas. Mr. Hemp.
2: What?
3: Do you feel anything?
5: Huh?
3: I'm very psychic, you know.
2: Psychic?
3: Yes. And right now, I'm feeling vibrations.
2: You are?
3: Yes. Oh, the signals are coming in very strong.
5: Well, maybe it's a ship in distress.
3: No, Mr. Hemp. I think the vibrations are coming from you.
2: Rain!
3: You know, when two people are in tune, they vibe to get together.
2: They do? Rain!
3: Yes, Mr. Hemp, right now, you and I are vibrating on the same wavelength.
2: Oh, brother, I'd better change my channel. My goodness. There goes Warble Ware.
3: Oh? Oh, listen.
5: It's
3: playing our song.
5: Zoink.
3: Oh, sweet mystery of life. At last I found thee.
2: Oops, sounds like she's coming to a boil.
3: Oh, at last I know the secret of it all.
2: Why couldn't Raymond get a job selling vacuum cleaners?

0: Well, I guess the dinner's about cooked. Thank goodness Mrs. O'Day finally got out of the kitchen. Vibrations. She's probably upstairs adjusting her antenna. Certainly been buzzing around me. Good thing Theodora wasn't here to see us. She's a pretty jealous girl. Oh, must be the dinner guests arriving. Wonder who they are.
1: Oh, good evening, Mrs. O'Day.
0: Ye gods, it's Doc.
2: Compliments of the evening, Miss O'Day.
0: Oop, I might have known it. Pete, wonder who else she invited.
3: It was very nice of you to ask me, Mrs. O'Day.
0: Theodora, she sees me out here wearing Mrs. O'Day's apron. She'll really be jealous. I'd better get out of this thing. Here comes somebody.
4: Well, hello, Harry. Oh. Pete, do you see what I see?
5: I sure do.
6: Don't she look cute in that apron?
0: Very good. Now look, folks.
4: Did you cook the dinner all by yourself, Hildegard?
5: I just noticed something, Doc. Hildegard got a mustache.
0: Fellas, quiet. I don't want Theodora to know that I'm out here.
5: Oh, I get it, boy.
4: Sure, we understand.
0: What?
4: You don't want her to catch you playing house with Mrs. O'Day.
0: Oh, I'm not playing house.
5: Where there's smoke, there's fire, boy.
4: Yeah, and this kitchen's pretty smoky.
0: That's the pressure cooker.
5: Well, I don't blame Miss O'Day for falling for you. You look mighty fetching in gingham.
0: Pete, will you cut that out?
7: Yoo-hoo! Who's out in the kitchen?
0: Oh, Theodora's coming in here.
4: Guess she found out about you, Mrs. O'Day, Romeo.
5: Yeah, I wouldn't want to be in your apron, boy.
4: Well, come on, Pete. Let's get out of here before the battle starts.
0: Yeah, fine friends. What am I going to do? Maybe I could hide in the oven and pretend I'm a baked potato.
8: Why, Harold.
0: Hello, Theodora.
8: What are you doing in Mrs. O'Day's kitchen?
0: Now, Theodora, I can explain everything. Just came over to cook dinner for Mrs. O'Day. I mean, I'm helping Cousin Warbleware sell Raymond. That is Raymond sell Warbleware. Theodora, please don't be jealous.
8: Jealous?
0: She's getting hysterical. What are you laughing at?
8: Well, you look so funny in that apron.
0: Oh, I do?
8: And you thought I was jealous? I never thought I'd see you in ruffles. Oh, Harold.
0: She laughed at me. I thought she'd be jealous. Maybe she doesn't like me as much as I thought. Well, I don't care. At least Mrs. O'Day likes me. We vibrate on the same frequency. Hello, Mrs. O'Day.
9: Oh, I must talk to you about us.
0: About us?
9: Yes. Remember I said we were in tune with each other?
0: Yeah.
9: I was receiving your vibration?
0: Yeah.
9: Well, it was all a mistake.
0: What?
9: Yes. I just realized something. The vibrations weren't coming from you at all. They were coming from the pressure cooker.
0: Oh. Well, I hope you and Warbleware will be very happy. Boom.

0: What a night this turned out to be. Slaving over a sink full of dirty dishes. Probably ruined my nails. Everybody else is having a good time. Yeah, listen to them laughing. Theodora's probably still laughing at me. Oh, well.
1: Cousin Harold.
0: Oh, hello, Raymond.
1: Guess what? I just sold 3 sets of Warbleware.
0: Well, that's wonderful, my boy.
1: And I owe it all to you, Cousin Harold. Thanks a lot.
0: That's all right. Glad to do it, Raymond.
1: Why don't you come in and join the party?
0: Oh, thanks. I'll just stay here and finish the dishes. You run along. Have a good time.
1: Okay. Glory is waiting for me. I'll see you later.
0: Yeah. Well, anyway, I'm glad I helped little Raymond. Better get these pots and pans washed and go home. All I'm going to get out of tonight is dishpan hands. Oh, sweet mystery of life. At last I found you.
2: Hello, Harold.
0: Good evening, Miss Theodora.
2: Are you going to stay out here in the kitchen all night?
0: Sorry, but Hildegard has to do her dishes. Will you please hand me the Brillo?
2: Harold, please don't be angry. I didn't mean to hurt your feelings.
0: That's all right.
2: I think it's wonderful you're doing all this for Raymond. In fact, you're the most wonderful man I know.
0: I don't...
2: And you really look awfully cute in your apron.
0: I do? Yeah. I guess the ruffles are becoming.
2: And Harold?
0: Hmm?
2: Here's something for my little teddy bear. A kiss. You know I'd do anything for you.
0: You would? Okay, you do the pots and pans. Here's the Brillo.

0: You have just heard the Harold Perry Show, Honest Harold. The supporting players tonight included Eddie Firestone, Isabel Randolph, Jane Morgan, Mari Alden, and Parley Bear, and featured Gloria Holliday as Gloria and Joseph Kearns as old Doc Yak Yak. Norman McDonald directed, and the music was composed and conducted by Jack Meekin. Honest Harold, created by Harold Perry, was written by Gene Stone, Jack Robinson, and Dick Powell.
1: Good night, folks.
0: Alibi Me, the tale of a lad with murder on his hands, will be Mickey Rooney's starring vehicle on Suspense tomorrow evening. Mickey Rooney will be heard as Georgie, who slays his boyhood pal and then tries to find someone to provide an alibi. When he at last succeeds, this brilliant suspense story takes a novel twist. CBS invites you to hear Mickey Rooney and Alibi Me on Suspense tomorrow evening. Also hear The Hallmark Playhouse, a story based on the life of Theodore Roosevelt. Both Playhouse and Suspense are heard every Thursday night on most of these same CBS stations. 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Bob Lamond speaking. 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
2: If there's one thing a peacetime Navy has over a wartime Navy, it's peace. The interrupted beep of a sonar doesn't start a cold sweat running down your chest. The sight of a bomber winging over your head doesn't make it tough to swallow air. Yes? A peacetime Navy has a lot of advantages and a lot of laughs, especially if you're riding a destroyer that's heading back to port after a five-month cruise. Of course, she just can't make enough knots. Waves keep getting in the way, and you try to push them aside with your bare hands. And then, as soon as radio gets us within 24 hours, in the mess room, the wardroom, and the sack, the chatter begins to hit a peak. Everybody listens and everybody waits for a turn to say something. Not an important, just something.
3: I'm talking. So I said to this doll, baby, this is the last time I make Hawaii. The last chance you have to get in solid with the captain of the USS Come and Get It.
4: And she said to you, drop that.
3: Were you there, Caruso?
4: What difference does that make?
5: Let him finish this tin can docks tomorrow, and then who's he going to talk to?
6: Oh, he'll sign on again, Iowa, won't you, Smitty?
3: For the last time, Andy, I'm not shipping over. I'm going to take that pretty little discharge and duck it into the pocket of the loudest sports jacket in San Diego.
4: You going to keep blowing that foghorn all night?
3: You got any complaints, Caruso?
4: Yeah.
5: Get off his back, Smitty. After all, the guy's going to be a father any minute.
3: Hey, that's right. What are we going to name him?
4: What do you mean, we?
5: Now, look, Caruso, we spent a five-month cruise listening to your plans for Junior's future. The least we can do is have a hand in putting a tag on him.
6: Hey, how about a fancy name like Sheldon, huh?
3: What a thing to do to a baby.
4: No, he's got to have something special. Something with class.
3: Well, if it's class you're looking for, name him after me. If there's one thing I can't stand, it's jealousy.
4: You ought to see the name the black gang picked out. Percival. Imagine anything like that. Percival Caruso. I'd have to fight every kid's dad on the block.
5: Hey, how about a little poker?
3: The cards are in my locker.
5: Okay.
6: Look, Smitty, I've still got 2 years to go. If you don't ship over with me, what's going to happen to that garage we were going to buy?
3: We'll get it.
6: Oh, we both became ship fitters so we could learn something.
5: Hey, where are they?
3: Under that sports shirt.
5: Oh, it's a sports shirt.
3: Look, Andy, I can take this ship apart with my eyes closed. I learned everything the Navy could teach.
6: Yeah, but what happens to me? You bum around and spend all your dough.
3: I'll get more.
4: Hey, we gonna play poker or are you two gonna get married?
3: Deal the cards. Andy, in 2 days, people are gonna call me Mr. Smith. And I'm not gonna have to salute first.
4: You bring the matchsticks, Iowa?
5: Yep. Stud or draw?
3: Guts.
4: Yeah, big ones are worth $10,000 and the broken in half ones are worth $1,000.
6: Okay to sandbag?
3: Since when did we change the rules?
4: Since never. And no calling off debts from yesterday. I got you characters on the hook and I mean to keep you there.
5: I never welched a debt in my life. How much do I owe you?
4: Let's see. I owe $14,200,000.
5: You'll get it.
4: Andy?
6: Yeah?
4: $107 million even.
3: Shuffle, Iowa. I'll deal.
7: Now, Lieutenant Dawson.
4: And now we come to you, Smitty. A little debt you gotta settle before you become a civilian.
6: What a guy to owe money to.
4: A man's gonna have a kid must provide for his future. Now, you owe me the grand total of $51 million and the Solomon Islands.
6: I'll pay.
5: All right, you guys. Open for $1,000.
4: Raise 10.
5: Call.
6: I'm out. How many cards I weigh?
5: Let me see. 3. Make them good.
6: Caruso?
4: 2.
6: What else? Andy?
7: I'm taking 1.
5: Check. You bet, Caruso.
4: 20,000.
6: Into the one card draw?
7: I busted.
5: Call the bet. So what do you got?
4: 3 big kings.
5: That beats 2 pair.
6: Andy, since I'm going to leave the Navy, I'm going to give you a little advice.
7: Now, look, I'm doing all right.
6: You're going to end up a real poor sailor if you keep trying to fill inside straits.
4: Look, we plan and you giving lessons.
6: For the good of my pal, I'm going to tell him a story.
5: Hey, how about Marvin Caruso?
4: Stinks.
7: Oh, Smitty, I remember during the war playing with some Marines I pulled in inside straight. Broke the game, broke it wide open.
6: There was once a farmer who owned 3 farms.
7: Oh, Smitty.
6: 2 little ones and a big one.
5: I heard this one.
6: To continue, this farmer lost his 2 little farms trying to fill an inside straight. And he lost the big one when he filled it. Savvy?
7: Well, sure, only what about the game I broke wide open?
6: Go ahead, cure him. Deal, Caruso.
4: Right.
5: Hey, you really going to take a discharge, Smitty?
6: You guys sure are hard to convince. I opened for 10,000.
4: You haven't got 10,000.
6: Don't I still own Guam?
5: Oh, that's mine. You own Tinian.
6: Well, so I open for Tinian.
8: Now, hear this. All ship bidders report to the after deck.
7: Hey, that's us. Come on, Smitty, haul your tail.
6: Haul your tail. A fine way to talk to an almost civilian.
2: Well, just so no one starts knocking over our recruiting stations, let's understand each other. The Navy pays good, but not quite in those figures. However, a matchstick poker game helps to kill time and no one gets hurt. Well, the sea was calm. The sun was sitting high and our tin can was riding the waves like a baby's cradle. The ship's barber was getting a big play and the little black books were getting dusted off. We were still 3.5 hours out of port, but some of the guys were willing to jump over and race the ship in. Me? I'm betting on the sailors. Smitty was admiring his new sports shirt. Andy was brooding. Caruso was sweeping down and talking to himself. And Iowa was on duty in the radio shack trying to plaster a cowlick that wouldn't stay put.
5: Oh, well, I guess I just have to look like Van Johnson. Hey, Boats, how long you figure we're going to spend in port?
2: How should I know?
5: Well, you must have some idea.
2: 2 weeks, maybe. Only don't quote me.
5: 2 weeks? Oh, man, I could be home in that time. A sailor suit in Iowa is worth a... it's not for us.
2: Some bunch of sailors this ship has got. You can't even wait till you get ashore.
5: Oh, now, Boats, you can't be that old. Hey, you could bowl on that sea, Boats, like a pool table.
2: The men wouldn't care if we had to go through a hurricane as long as we docked on schedule, Lieutenant.
5: Well, I'll check with the rest of the officers, Boats, but I don't think you'll find one dissenting vote. How does it look for leave, sir? Oh, pretty good, sailor. Yeah, this one's for us. Short but sweet. What's it about, Iowa? It's for the captain, sir. Take me a second to finish decoding it.
2: The captain going to get in that fishing trip, Lieutenant?
5: Yeah, I hope so. He's been casting across the mess. Caught 2 scrambled eggs and a cup of coffee at breakfast. All finished, sir. Yeah, thanks.
2: Well?
5: Just leave me be, Boats. I think I'm going to kill myself.
2: Listen, Iowa, this is no time for jokes. Was it a personal message or was it an order?
5: An order.
2: Well, don't sound so happy.
5: Would you like to know what kind of an order? Would you like to know the reaction it's going to get?
2: Well, let's say I'm vaguely interested. Like if you keep me in suspense much longer, you'll be sweeping down for the next 4 years.
5: Well, get out the Bible, Boats, because when this hits the crew, blood is going to flow.
9: Now, this, Andy, this is what is known to us civilians as a sport shirt.
3: A sport shirt.
9: What do you think of it, Caruso?
4: I wouldn't wear that to a dogfight.
9: Neither would I. However, I intend to wear it on one of those Southern California beaches. I don't want to say that the women will go crazy, but for safety's sake, I'm going to carry a short club.
4: Oh, such modesty is more than I can take. You going right home, Andy?
7: No, first I'm going to spend a few days in Frisco, and then if we get a long leave...
9: Leave?
4: Yeah. Yes, Smitty, it's sort of a recreational period that the Navy gives us.
9: Oh, sort of a short discharge.
3: Yeah.
9: Which reminds me, when you guys get back to sea, back to those fascinating foreign ports, don't bother to send me any postcards.
5: Well, I see that everyone is in a happy mood.
4: Oh, perfect. We're so close to port that even Smitty looks good to me. And Iowa, that puts us awful close.
5: Yes, if there's one thing I like, it's to see my shipmates happy.
2: You guys sure look awful happy.
9: Say, what is with you two?
7: Hey, Smitty, some reason I got a hunch.
2: Didn't you tell him the good news, Iowa?
5: Oh, I thought I'd just let him stew for a while. Just until the captain passed the word.
7: Passed the word? What word?
4: I'll bet we're going to be tied up in the harbor for 24 hours. Of all the tough breaks.
5: How did I say that?
9: You were on duty in the radio shack, right?
4: Right.
8: Now hear this. This is the captain. We have just received orders to rejoin Task Force 7 for maneuvers. We will not put into port. We are heading directly for our rendezvous.
5: Welcome to the snake pit.
2: Might as well start unpacking.
4: I don't believe it.
9: But they can't do this to me. They can't. You guys rigged it. This is a gag.
2: It's no gag.
5: The captain has a sense of humor, but not that good.
9: You rigged it. Come on, you had your laugh.
5: I don't hear anyone laughing.
4: 3.5 hours from port and this has to happen.
5: Right back where we started. Hey, we could rechristen the ship the USS Moore.
9: Never mind the jokes, Iowa.
2: In the Navy, you follow orders. Even if you don't like them, you accept them and follow them.
4: And just when do they promote you to Admiral Boats?
2: So you get home a month later. Won't kill you.
9: Did you say a month?
5: To coin a phrase, we have had it.
9: A month?
2: We're going on maneuvers.
5: Well, they'll probably take pictures for the newsreels and everything.
4: I'm going to brain that guy.
7: The Boats, I've got a date in Frisco. She won't wait a month.
4: What about me? I'm going to be a father.
9: A father. A father. Anybody can be a father. I was going to be a civilian.

0: You know, not all of us can be members of the United States Navy or one of the other branches of the armed forces which defend our American democracy and way of life. But we can actively support our sailors, soldiers, Marines, and airmen by making donations of our own blood, which in many cases is the contribution of life itself. You see, the Department of Defense's supplies of dried human blood plasma have been gravely depleted by the demands of the Korean campaign and must be replenished to give the greatest degree of protection to our men in the service. The need is vital, for it's essential that an adequate supply be maintained at all times, ready for the immediate use of our military men in any given emergency. The Navy urges you to contact your nearest Red Cross office and ask where and when you may make your contribution of blood to our armed forces. Remember, when you make the gift of blood, you're making the gift of life itself to those who have defended and are defending the principles by which we live. The Armed Forces of the United States.
1: Hours out of port, and the captain got orders to turn her hard about and head for Cape Flattery and Task Force 7 rendezvousing off of Juan de Fuca. Well, there was plenty of griping, because when you got the smell of port hanging off the bow and you got to give her the stern, you got a right to gripe. However, in a couple of days, the serious complaints wore off, but the grumbling continued. They grumbled at 9 knots and at 14 knots. And then someone remembered that Smitty was a civilian, even though in name only. And the ride started.
2: How about it, Lieutenant?
3: Oh, I saw to it personally. I gave Cookie orders myself.
2: Lieutenant, don't think that I don't appreciate it, because I do.
3: Well, Mr. Smith, a civilian gets nothing but the best. And on this ship, that means breakfast in bed.
2: I'm glad that the officers have the right spirit towards us taxpayers. I might even put in a good word for you with Congress, Lieutenant.
3: Oh, well, thank you, Mr. Smith. And don't forget about the captain. A word in the right place would help him.
2: Got it already marked down.
4: Smitty, can I get you a pillow or a blanket, maybe?
2: Later, Andy. Iowa's going to read to me. However, you can fan me.
4: Oh, thank you.
2: Must speak to the Pentagon about having these ships air-conditioned.
3: Are you sure there isn't something special you'd like for dinner? I could have Cookie make a baked Alaska.
2: Thanks, Lieutenant. I'll have one of my boys run in with my menu.
3: Fine, fine. Now, if that's all, Mr. Smith, is it all right if I go back to my duties?
2: Run right along, Lieutenant.
3: Thank you. I'll drop around later to see that everything is to your liking.
2: Nice lad, that Dawson. Like the way he backed off backwards.
5: Sorry, I couldn't get the rose petals for you to walk on.
2: Oh, you just aren't trying, Caruso.
6: What would you like me to read? A little poetry, maybe?
2: An excellent idea. Mm-hmm. Something soothing and lyrical, like The Face on the Barroom Floor.
6: Yes, indeed.
1: Hold on the chatter for a second.
2: Ah, boats. Welcome to my simple home.
1: Thanks. I need a ship fitter. Smitty, come topside. Oh. I'm sorry. I almost forgot you were a civilian. Andy, Anson Brooks is in trouble. Get him squared away.
7: Probably the same thing. I told him not to jam that cabinet against the bulkhead, but he wouldn't listen.
2: Good man, that seaman. You made a sensible choice, Boats.
1: Hey, is he still carrying on?
5: You should have been here 5 minutes ago, Boats. Lieutenant Dawson was down to see Smitty. He bowed and everything.
2: I've got to do something for that boy.
1: Now I've heard everything.
2: In a little while, I'm going to give this tin can my own personal inspection, and...

0: for that boy.
1: Now I've heard everything.
0: In a little while, I'm going to give this tin can my own personal inspection, and things had better be...
2: Shipshape?
0: Shipshape. you sailors do have the quaintest expressions.
1: We took good care of Smitty. Real good care of him. We saw to it that he didn't have to move a finger. Didn't have to stand one watch, do one duty. He went right along with the laugh and really enjoyed it until he got so bored that he almost blew his top. We let him stew in his own juice and, well, let him fry until he was done on both sides, only the ship ran into a little trouble. Duties dovetailed right through mess, and the captain was having buckets of black coffee sent up to the bridge.
3: How long have we been in this pea soup, mister?
4: 11 hours, sir.
3: Well, I could run down the Empire State Building in this fog and never see it. Check with radar.
4: Yes, sir.
5: Anything on your scope, Ioway?
6: All clear, sir.
4: All clear, Skipper.
3: Thanks. How many men you got on lookout?
4: 4, sir. 1 forward, 2 in the nest, and 1 outside the bridge.
3: Check with the man on the bridge.
4: Yes, sir.
5: How's it look?
7: All clear. As far as I can see, that's no farther than the tip of my nose.
5: Keep your eyes open.
7: Aye, aye.
4: All clear, Skipper, although he can't see the end of the ship.
3: Down 2 knots.
5: Down 2 knots.
3: And hand me the phone. I want to talk to the men in the nest. I haven't seen a fog like this in Sicily.
4: Well, I was in the Aleutians. We had these on clear days.
3: Crow's Nest, bridge.
8: Crow's Nest, aye.
3: How's your visibility?
8: Not so good, sir. We can't even see the water line.
3: Let me know if it clears up any.
8: Yes, sir.
9: Did you call me, Smitty?
0: I wasn't talking to you. I was talking to the captain.
9: Oh, a night. Cold, wet. This fog is thick enough to serve.
0: As long as Cookie doesn't think of it, we're safe.
9: How much longer are we on lookout?
0: Until we're relieved. What a way to treat a civilian. I should be in a nice warm hotel, not chasing my tail on a tin can.
9: So you wait another 3 weeks won't hurt you. If you can get to like it so much, you'll
0: Andy, stop it.
9: I don't see anything where.
0: Oh, sorry. This fog makes me jumpy. I keep seeing things that aren't there. Doesn't think anyone is nuts enough to be sailing the Pacific on a night like this, does he?
9: Used to live near a lighthouse in Massachusetts. Half the year I'd go to sleep listening to it.
0: I'd rather hear a radio.
9: Give $5 for some hot coffee. Cash!
0: Save your dough. We'll get relieved soon.
9: Any time for a port?
0: Yeah. Bridge, Crow's Nest.
6: Bridge, aye.
0: All clear. Now, if that ain't a laugh, I never heard one.
3: What's the word, mister?
4: All clear, sir.
3: According to the last report, we're the only naval vessel scheduled in these waters.
4: Well, how about commercial ships?
3: Yeah, that's what's worrying me. There's nothing scheduled, but there's plenty of uncharted...
10: Stop all engines!
11: Stop all engines!
10: In case I didn't make myself clear, mister, there's your answer.
1: Nobody could see what we hit, but whatever it was, it hooked onto our rudder, and the best we could do was float in circles. A check showed that we weren't shipping water, but we were a sitting duck if something came out at us out of the fog. All we could do was to keep the foghorn blasting and sweat it out. Well, finally, the night decided to end, and the sun got high enough to burn its way through. The fog kissed us goodbye, and we got a look at what we mixed with. The wreckage of an abandoned fishing trawler. A 50-footer flush with the sea, completely awash. Something we could have made matchsticks out of if she hadn't been loaded with fishing nets and if those nets didn't wrap themselves around the rudder and the port propeller.
3: Well, we haven't got a chance of shaking ourselves loose.
4: We're laced up tight, Skipper. The wheel is dead.
3: And the sea is cutting up. I don't like the smell of it.
4: Radio got a storm warning from the Aleutian.
3: That's all I need. You got a diver standing by?
4: Yes, sir.
3: Put him over the side.
5: You ready to go over, Delaney?
12: Aye, sir.
3: You handle his air, Dawson. I'll stay on the phone.
4: It shouldn't take him too

0: long to cut us loose.
1: We haven't got too long.
2: I'm ready, sir.
1: All right, get into your helmet. Folks, get a standby man up here.
3: Aye, sir. Now, shipfitter Smith, report to Fantail and full diving equipment.
1: Can you hear me, Delaney?
4: Yes, sir.
5: Ready here, sir.
1: You secure, Delaney?
4: Aye, sir.
1: Get over and see how fast you can get us loose. What do you see?
4: There must be 40 miles in net. It's wrapped around the rudder and the port prop.
1: Think you can cut us loose?
4: Yes, sir. My knife can get through it. Sea is kicking me against the ship. It's getting rough.
6: Smith reporting, sir.
1: Stand by, Smith. Oh, a civilian guest.
5: She's kicking up, sir.
1: How's it going, Delaney?
4: Slow. The net keeps whipping around my lines. The more I cut loose, the more there seems to be.
1: Work as fast as you can, son.
7: Captain, he stopped taking air.
1: Delaney.
4: I'm caught, sir. The net has closed my air intake valve. Can't get my arms loose.
1: Don't lose your head. Smith, get over the side.
7: Delaney isn't taking anything, sir.
4: It's getting a little closer. I can't work free.
7: He can only last 5 minutes less now, maybe four.
1: What's taking Smith so long? Smith.
8: Smith here, sir.
1: How's it look?
8: He looks like a mackerel.
4: Hi, Smitty.
8: You sure got yourself in a jam.
4: Watch yourself.
8: Shut up. Save your air.
1: Smith.
8: The nets have wrapped him up like a Christmas package.
1: Yes, I know that.
7: About 3 minutes, sir.
1: Hold on, Delaney. Smith, you got to work fast.
8: I know, only...
1: Only what?
8: When the ship goes up, he swings away from me. Slams against the ship. I can't get to him until the stern swings down.
1: You're not making sense.
8: He's on a pendulum, and the nets are whipping around. If I get in too close, I'll be in the same jam.
4: I can't breathe, Smitty. I can't get enough air.
8: I'm trying, kid. I'm trying.
7: Less than 2 minutes, sir. He's breathing carbon monoxide now.
8: Sir, it'll take me 20 minutes to get him loose.
1: You have less than two.
8: Andy, can you hear me?
4: Yeah.
8: Listen, kid. I'm going to have to gamble. Understand me? Andy.
4: Garage. Diner with it.
8: Yeah, a diner, too. Now, listen.
1: Hurry, son. You haven't got much time.
8: Sir, he's gone limp. His air is about gone. I'm going to have to slice quick next time a wave swings him my way.
1: Be careful. Don't cut his hose.
8: He's my shipmate. Dice... Be there.
7: If he misses, sir, if he cuts that hose, Delaney's as good as dead.
1: He's as good as dead now, mister. Smith?
8: Here goes. Missed him. Now I'm caught.
1: Smith?
8: I'm busy.
7: See, he's cutting up, sir. It's so choppy, the ship is beginning to spin.
1: Let it spin. I've got two men down there.
8: Pray, Captain. Pray, because...
1: You praying, Mr. Dawson?
8: Got it clean. Every time the ship comes up, pull.
7: He's taking air, sir.
1: Boat, start hauling that man up. Smith?
8: Yes, sir?
1: You've done a good job. Get us free.
8: Go away, shark. You were saying, sir?
1: I said hurry it up.
9: Come on, Caruso. Help me heave him aboard.
10: I got him.
9: All right, get that headpiece off. He's breathing, sir. Knocked out, but breathing.
1: Get him to the doctor. Smith, Delaney is all right.
8: I figured that, sir. It'd take an awful lot to kill him. Why, I remember a bar in Panama last year. I think it was called the Cairo.
1: The Cairo, huh? Sailor, that's off limits.
9: We got free, we got underway, and we joined the task force. In 3 weeks, we were full steam for San Diego, and the men were making plans for a good long liberty. As soon as we got close enough for ship to shore, the captain personally disconnected the phone. The men? Well, there was that lead.
11: So buy a beer! How did I know the stuff would snake around my hose? What am I, mind reader?
12: I should have left you hang. Of all the jerk things...
11: Okay, so tomorrow we dock and you get your discharge and we'll both be happy. Now let's forget it.
12: The way you talk, you'd think I'd been handled like a civilian these past 3 weeks.
11: You mean you shipped over?
12: Well, somebody's got to take care of this lunkhead. What's wrong now?
11: Well, I forgot to tell you, I got banged up inside when I was under.
9: Oh, no.
11: And Doc said if I wanted a medical discharge...
12: I'll kill him, so help me.
0: Hey, guys, it happened.
2: Hey, what's wrong with you, Caruso?
12: I got more important
11: things. Can't you see Caruso's excited? Now listen to him.
12: First, I'm going to kill you.
0: I'm a father.
11: No!
0: Andrew Caruso.
11: Oh, boy.
0: It's 2 days old.
11: Great.
0: Only
12: what?
0: We got to think of another name.
12: But we spent 3 weeks doping out that one. What's wrong with Garibaldi?
0: For a girl?
9: The baby was amply christened, and at the end of the party, we had to roll a few sailors into dry dock. It was a pretty good crew on that tin can. So good that some of my best men were grabbed, and I was loaded with kids so wet behind the ears, I almost retired. However, I resisted the temptation and kept sailing. Bumped into a shipmate in Mozambique, another in Panama, and heard a story from a guy in Cairo. It seems there was a sailor on a desert island, only he wasn't exactly alone. You see... What was that, Skipper?
6: Aye, aye, sir. Save it for the wardroom, sir.
9: Well, if you ever happen to drop into the chief's quarters,

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1: The National Broadcasting Company, in cooperation with the United States Navy Recruiting Service, has brought you another in the series of dramatic incidents based on the facts and files of the United States Navy. In today's story, in boats was Arnold Robertson. And the cast included Lyle Sudrow, Michael O'Day, John Gibson, Casey Allen, Ross Martin, and Grant Richards. The program was written and directed by David Harmon and produced by Chick Vincent and Cy Levine. Jack Costello speaking. Tune in again next week at this same time when the National Broadcasting Company will once again present
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2: If you're paying this kind of money for a car, you'd want it to have a touch of style, legroom, four doors, and all that. 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

0: No one did more to bring law and order to the early western United States than the masked rider of the plains. Astride his great horse, Silver, he rode tirelessly in the cause of justice. History does not record his deeds, but his memory will never fade from the minds of those who have heard the stories of his adventures. Return with us once more to the thrilling west of yesteryear. The Lone Ranger rides again.
1: Come on, Silver! We're heading for the Blackfoot Hills! Tonto's waiting there!

0: The trail leading to Fort Paxton narrowed as it crossed the Blackfoot Hills. For more than 3 miles, it was a dangerous ledge, with a drop of hundreds of feet below and a sheer granite wall rising above. As our first act opens, we see the Lone Ranger and his faithful Indian companion, Tonto, following the trail westward.
1: Bull Kramer's gang is somewhere in these hills, Tonto.
2: They're not far now.
1: Have you noticed any new signs, Kimosabe?
2: Tonto Pine, only place where them camp.
1: That's something I can't understand. Until last night, they seemed to be following this trail. But today, there's no sign of them.
2: Maybe soldier hide sign.
1: Yes, the party of soldiers ahead of us may have covered their tracks. How far ahead are the soldiers, Tonto?
2: 1 mile, maybe 2.
1: I wonder if Bull could have learned of the money they're taking to the fort.
2: Bull find out many things.
1: And if he's learned the soldiers have at least $40,000 with them, he'll do anything to get it.
2: What army do with cash?
1: Part of it is the army payroll. The rest is for the Indian agent at Clear Lake.
2: Oh.
1: I hope Bull knows nothing about it, but I...
2: What's that?
1: Those are the... Who?
2: Oh, my fellow. Oh.
1: Fellow, that sounded like blasting powder.
2: Huh?
1: Why would anyone use blasting powder in this part of the country?
2: There are no mining here.
1: There's no mining and no farming. It wouldn't have been used to clear stumps.
2: And plenty big noise.
1: Can you tell where it came from?
2: Come from up trail.
1: That's where the soldiers are. I wonder...
2: What do you think?
1: I wonder if Bull Kramer could have had anything to do with that blast.
2: Oh, that may be right.
1: We're going to find out right now. Come on, Silver.
3: Get him up, white fella.

0: Let us flash ahead of the masked man. The blast had started a thundering avalanche of rocks and earth, which completely blocked the narrow trail followed by the soldiers. We hear Lieutenant Jack Harris, in command of the small detachment, shouting orders to his confused men.
1: Turn your horses, men. We've got the back trail.
2: What started that blame red flag?
3: We might have been killed.
4: Look, some of the trail's been carried away.
2: Lucky for us, we wasn't in the road.
1: You, Simmons, straighten those horses out. Barker, stay away from the edge of the trail. There's a 1,000-foot drop.
2: Begging your pardon, sir, but ain't there no chance of going ahead?
1: The trail's completely blocked, Sergeant.
2: Blast it. That means an extra day getting to the fort.
1: We'll be lucky if it doesn't mean worse than that.
2: Huh?
1: This landslide didn't start by itself, Sergeant.
2: What do you mean, sir?
1: Didn't you hear that explosion?
2: Yes, sir, but I...
1: There's no time to waste, Sergeant. Take charge of the men. Get them started on the back trail at once.
2: I'll handle them, sir. Hey there, Ricketts. You ain't handling the plow. Fred, get that horse in hand. You're holding up everything.
5: Lieutenant.
1: Right here.
5: Whoa.
1: What is it, man?
5: I've seen riders coming toward the bend.
1: Riders?
5: There's 12 or 15 of them. They come down that gully back there. It leads from up above.
1: I was afraid of this.
5: One fellow was riding a big bay horse. And he's right powerful looking.
1: Bull Kramer.
5: Huh?
1: Bull Kramer started the avalanche. We can't go forward, and he rode down from the cliff to cut us off from behind.
5: There they come now.
1: He's after the gold we're carrying.
5: There ain't but six of us. What are we going to do?
1: The best we can. Get up there. Come on, boy.
5: Wait, where are you going?
1: We've got to save that money. Come on, boy. Get along with you. Come on.
5: Wait, Lieutenant. They'll get hold of you, sure. Come back here.
1: Fight them off, men. Fire at will. Don't let those crooks get the gold.
2: We ain't got a chance. It's Bull Kramer's outlaw.
1: They're two to our one.
2: Hey, that's...

0: Well, that trick is working out all right, Cap. That was a slick notion of yours, Bull, setting that blast so as we could come at the soldiers from behind them.
1: If we'd done it any other way, there wouldn't have been enough of us.
0: And we got them just where we want them.
1: Hey, Jim, get them horses that are carrying the cash.
0: Yeah, Jim's getting them all right.
1: I don't like the way our fellas is getting shot up.
0: Oh, they ain't any of them hurt bad yet.
1: Yeah, but now we won't be able to make the Badlands in one ride like I was planning.
0: By golly, I never thought of that.
1: Once in the Badlands, we can split up and nobody can follow us.
0: Yeah.
1: But we got to make camp before that to let the boys rest up. It may mean trouble.
2: Hey, look. Jim and some of the boys, you got hold of the lieutenant.
1: I can see him.
2: And I thought you told him not to take any prisoners.
1: That gives me a notion.
2: But listen.
1: Hey, bring that lieutenant over here. Hey, you soldiers over there. Quit your shooting or we'll finish off the lieutenant.
3: Blast you, bull crapper. You'll pay for this.
1: Jim, put the lieutenant on a horse and see that he don't get away from you.
4: I'll take care of this fella, bull.
1: Have the boys got the cash?
4: Yeah. They've already started for the gully to get back on the cliff.
1: Good.
5: You rotten killers.
1: Now, don't go to fret, lieutenant. It ain't no disgrace to be tricked by a fellow as smart as me.
5: Why, you...
2: But what do you want with a lieutenant, Bull?
1: I told you I had a notion, didn't I?
2: Yeah, but...
1: We're taking this fellow along with us so that the soldiers come, they can't do nothing for fear we'll shoot him.
5: Uh-huh.
1: That'll give the boys a chance to get rested before we reach the Badlands.
2: Hey, that's all right.
1: Go on, Jim. Put him on a horse, like I said.
4: Yeah, sure thing.
5: Take your dirty hands off me. Let me go. You can't get away with it.
1: I got a couple words for that sergeant over there. Sergeant! Hey, Sergeant!
3: We ain't been firing because we don't want to harm the lieutenant. But by golly...
1: Keep still! I got a warning for you.
3: Yeah?
1: We're taking the lieutenant with us. And the first shot is fired at us means he's going to be killed.
3: We heard you.
1: Carp, have the boys that have been shot been taken care of?
0: Yeah, they're far along behind the horses with the cash.
1: Then we'd better be...
2: Hey, what's that?
1: Someone's coming.
2: We'd better get moving before they get between us and the gully.
1: Can you see how many there is?
2: I can't see a thing.
1: Then we ain't taking no chances. Come on, fellas. We're riding. Back up the gully to the cliff. All of you. Come on, get up there. Get up
6: the cash.
7: We're darn lucky he didn't get all of us.
6: There comes two fellas on white horses.
7: That's what made Bull ride off in such a hurry.
6: One of them's masked.
7: I don't give a darn. They saved our lives showing up just like they did. Bull most likely would have shot us all before he left.
6: Hi there.
1: What's happened here?
7: Bull Kramer just rode off.
6: He blocked the trail, stole the cash we was carrying.
7: And took Lieutenant Harris with him.
1: Tonto and I didn't pass them on the trail.
6: They went back up to the top of the cliff.
1: But I don't know how...
6: There's a gully back there. They can climb with their horses.
7: You must have just missed them.
6: Now what are we going to do, Sergeant?
7: I don't know. We ought to ride after them outlaws. But somebody's got to report this to the fort.
1: Listen to me, Sergeant.
7: Yeah?
1: We'll all follow the outlaws. Tonto here can follow that trail without trouble.
7: Yeah, but...
1: It won't do any good to report to the fort until we know where the outlaws have gone.
7: Maybe you're right.
1: Bull is probably heading for the Badlands. It'll be dangerous to lose his trail.
6: He won't be getting there for a while yet.
1: No?
6: We shot up plenty of his gang before they got the lieutenant. They'll have to stop for a while so they can rest up.
1: Then we'll find where they stop.
7: Stranger, you sound to me like you savvied what you was doing.
6: He sure does.
7: So you just give the orders and we'll follow along.
1: Are all your men mounted?
7: Sure they are. But we got some wounded, too.
1: They should be able to ride as far as the outlaws can.
7: They can do that, all right.
1: Then come on.
8: This channel is currently offline for essential maintenance and will be back as soon as possible. Please check back soon.
9: Led by the masked man and Tonto, the soldiers followed the outlaws. Bull Kramer headed in the direction of the Badlands, but the condition of his men...

0: asked him to call a halt in the hills facing Birch River. They chose a place for their camp where they could fight off any attack. We hear one of the outlaws as he addresses his chief.
1: How long do you figure we'll have to stay here, Bo?
2: Things is worse than I thought. Maybe we'll be here a week.
1: And the soldiers could be brought here from the fort in just a couple of days.
2: That's why I brung along the lieutenant when I saw how bad off he was.
1: Yeah?
2: And I got a scheme to get us out of here without no harm.
1: You have?
2: Do you see where the river is?
1: Yeah.
2: There ain't nothing between the river and the Badlands but that valley beyond.
1: But what about...
2: Leave things to me. Before I'm through, we'll have the cash and be where nobody can lay a hand on us.
3: I wish I knew
4: hey,
3: what
4: Bull,
3: you...
4: the soldiers followed us here.
2: I reckon they would. But that don't matter none.
4: The sergeant and the masked fella just rode up to camp. They want to talk with you.
3: They sure got nerve aplenty.
2: Tell them to come on over here.
4: I'll do that.
1: What in blazes can they have up their sleeves?
2: They just hanker to talk terms, that's all. They want the lieutenant back again.
3: I sure wouldn't ride into this camp if I was in their boots.
5: Hold, Silver.
6: Oh, blast you, Bull. What have you done with young Jack Harris?
2: You'd like to have him back, eh?
1: Bull, look here. Why don't you grab a hold of these fellas, too? Then the soldiers sure wouldn't dare touch it.
5: Don't be fools.
1: Huh?
5: We investigated before we entered camp.
2: Yeah?
5: Your men can't be moved for several days yet. By that time, the soldiers can be brought here from the fort.
1: That's just why
5: we
1: came
5: here to talk. But if you make us prisoners, soldiers will know you can't be trusted. And will attack, even if it means our lives.
3: Well, what about it?
2: Now, suppose you keep out of this, Carp. I'll do the planning with this bunch.
5: We want the release of Lieutenant Harris.
2: Uh-huh. And we want a chance to get to the Badlands.
5: And perhaps we can come to terms.
2: Nope. Not just yet.
5: Why not?
2: Before I'm going to make terms, I want to see every soldier from the fort outside there.
1: Well, have you gone clean, loco?
2: Don't be butting in, Carp. I service what I'm doing.
5: You say you want all the soldiers brought here?
6: Well, I'll be darned. I'd sure think that'd be about the last thing you'd hanker for.
2: You don't think I'm going to give you a chance to set a trap, do you?
6: A trap?
2: There ain't nobody but the soldiers in this part of the country that I'm afeard of.
5: Yes?
2: So I want to know where every blame one of them is.
5: I think I know what you have in mind.
6: If you do, mister, it's a blame sight more than I do.
5: And if the soldiers are brought here, then what?
2: That's all I aim to tell you right now. You'll get the soldiers, and then we'll talk some more.
5: We'll do that.
2: But just remember one thing. I know how many soldiers are in the fort. And if every blame one of them isn't here, then the lieutenant ain't got no more chance of living than if we shot him right now.
5: Come, Sergeant.
6: We'll
5: go back to our camp. Then I'll ride to the fort.
6: Maybe you fellas savage what you're doing, but I sure don't.
5: You'll learn Bull's scheme soon enough, Sergeant. Hi-oh!

0: Now to continue our story. Bull Kramer stole $40,000 in gold from an army train and captured Lieutenant Jack Harris, escaping just before the arrival of the Lone Ranger. The outlaws, however, could not reach the safety of the Badlands because of their wounded. They made camp in the hills, facing the Birch River, and there told the masked man who had followed them they would not release their prisoner until all the soldiers from Fort Paxton had first been brought to the spot. As our second act opens, we see the masked man, after his ride to the fort, being brought into the presence of Captain Brent.
1: Captain Brent.
2: Well, what is it?
3: I'll explain my errand, Captain.
2: A masked man.
1: He made me bring him, Captain.
2: An outlaw. Get out of here.
3: I'm not an outlaw. Read this note.
2: What's the meaning of this? Orderly, put this man under arrest.
3: Stand where you are, orderly.
2: Put down those guns.
3: Read that note. And I believe you'll change your mind about arresting me.
2: Note?
3: It's from Sergeant Murphy.
2: You've seen him? You know what's happened to the money we've been expecting?
3: The note explains everything.
2: If this is a trick, good heavens, the money's been stolen.
3: And Lieutenant Harris is Bull Kramer's prisoner.
2: Orderly, tell the bugler to sound assembly. We ride at once.
3: One moment.
2: But I...
3: Captain, you'll have to take all your men.
2: I'll take every man I can spare.
3: I said every man.
2: Nonsense. It isn't necessary. And I can't leave the fort deserted.
3: Those are Bull Kramer's orders.
2: I'm not taking orders from that outlaw.
3: And the life of Lieutenant Harris will be in danger.
2: But I tell
3: you... It's a deadlock, Captain. You can take a part of your men and either attack the outlaws or starve them out.
2: That's exactly what I'll do.
3: But Bull Kramer is desperate. He wants to escape with that $40,000. If you prevent him, he won't hesitate to shoot his prisoner.
2: He wouldn't dare.
3: Why wouldn't he? Bull knows he'll hang anyhow if he's captured. Another murder won't change his punishment.
2: But I've got to do something.
3: I think I know what Bull's scheme is.
2: Yes?
3: He demands that you bring all the garrison so that you can't hold back soldiers to set a trap for him.
2: I see.
3: I believe he'll make terms for the lieutenant's release when you've shown him that your men are with you.
2: I seem to have no choice.
3: Do you agree?
2: I do. Orderly, have assembly blown as I told you. Have my horse brought outside. I want every man in the fort ready to ride at once.
4: Yes, sir.
2: Now, I have a question to ask. Just what have you to do with all this, stranger?
3: I met your soldier just after Bull Kramer's attack.
2: Yes?
3: Tonto and I helped follow the outlaws. And I offer to return with a message to you.
2: I think the sergeant's note proves the truth of your story.
3: It should.
2: Come. We'll be on our way in a minute.
3: Good.
2: This means that we'll probably save the life of Lieutenant Harris. But the money will be lost.
3: I believe we can get the money too, Captain.
2: What's that?
3: Steady, Silver.
2: You said we could get the money?
3: Not only that, Captain, but capture the outlaws as well.
2: Impossible.
3: I'm sure I know what Bull is planning, but I'll explain later. We must get started at once.
2: Orderly.
4: Yes, Captain.
2: Are the men all armed and ready?
4: They are, sir.
2: Then follow us. Up! Get along.

0: The soldiers, led by Captain Brent and the Lone Ranger, raced to the hills near Birch River, where they joined the small squad under the command of Sergeant Murphy. Then, accompanied by the captain, who knew the masked man's plan, the Lone Ranger once more rode to the outlaw's stronghold for a conference with Bull Kramer.
1: Hold up their horses! Stand right where you are!
2: Oh, Silver! Oh, boy!
3: What's your errand here?
2: We want to speak with Bull Kramer.
3: Uh-huh. He's been looking for you. But don't try no tricks now. You're liable to get shot.
4: Don't stand there, man. Get moving.
3: Hey, Bull! Here's the masked fella again.
5: Tell him to come over here.
3: Get along with you.
2: Come, Silver.
4: Get up.
5: Well, Captain, I see you brought the soldiers like I said to.
2: Move, Silver.
4: Move there. Move. But you've harmed Lieutenant Harris.
5: Shucks, you don't have to worry about him, then. We ain't harming him less than you fellas get stubborn.
4: Where is he?
5: You can see him right over there by that tree.
4: Mm. All right. We've done as you say. Every trooper in my command is with me. Now let's get down to business.
5: Captain, there's just one way you can save that young fella's life.
4: Yes?
5: First thing, you're going to line up your soldiers in that hill across the way where I can see them.
2: And then what?
5: When you've done that so as I can see you ain't trying to trick me, I'll take the fellas that's with me and ride out of here.
2: Go on.
5: We'll take the lieutenant along with us. We'll cross the river, ride across the valley to Badlands. Then when we're sure we're safe, we'll let the lieutenant go.
2: One moment.
5: Yeah?
2: You'll release Lieutenant Harris when you reach the river.
5: Now, look here.
2: You're honest with us. That'll serve your purpose just as well. The soldiers can never catch you before you reach the hills.
5: I don't know.
6: Don't listen to him, boss.
2: You've got nothing to lose.
5: Just what's your idea, Matt?
2: If you let Lieutenant Harris go at the river, we can tell whether you've kept your word or not.
5: You know, blame well we'll keep our word. We don't want to keep that fellow with us any longer than we have to. We're running short on supplies, and he's just another mouth to feed.
2: Those are the only terms we'll make.
6: Boss, I'm telling you, it's just some kind of a trick.
5: Ain't I told you not to keep out of this when I'm thinking things out, Carp? Now you keep still.
2: Moreover, Bull, the fewer men you have with you when crossing the valley, the better time you can make.
5: Yeah, in that sense.
2: And you agree?
5: Yeah, I don't know why I shouldn't. All we want is to get safe out of here with the cash. Like you say, the river's enough head start for us.
2: And it'll be in plain sight of the soldiers. They won't be willing to wait until Lieutenant Harris can return from the Badlands to learn if he's safe.
5: Then it's a bargain.
4: Not yet, Bull.
5: But the masked fella just said it was...
4: You'll have to give us an hour first.
5: What for?
4: I want to talk this over with my men. They may not be willing to give you a chance to escape.
5: If they don't, they sure won't never see the lieutenant alive again.
4: We'll return to our camp. Then, at the end of the hour or before, I'll give you my decision.
5: Yeah, that's good enough, I reckon. But if you try to send any soldiers ahead to cut me off, I'll know it.
4: You have my word. Every soldier in my command will be drawn up where you can see him when you ride out of camp.
5: They better be.
2: Come, Captain.
5: And you ain't getting 1 second over the hour either.
4: Right. Let's go, friend.
2: Come on, Silver.
6: Blame it all, Bull. Why'd you let him talk you into a thing like that?
5: And what's wrong with it?
6: I don't know.
5: You don't want to keep the lieutenant. The sooner we're rid of him, the better.
6: Yeah, that's so.
5: And I don't aim to put him on one of our good horses. So if he rides all the way to the Badlands with us, he'd be slowing us up considerable.
6: Yeah, maybe you're right, Bull. It's just that I got a feeling that masked fella was up to something.
5: Carp, there ain't a thing he can do. If the soldiers are where we can see him, there won't be nobody to stop us. Now forget about your worrying. We got other things to do before we're ready to ride.

0: Captain Brent, following the instructions of the Lone Ranger, waited until the hour was almost up before informing Bull that he agreed to the terms. Then, while the soldiers paraded in plain sight on the side of the hill, the outlaws rode forth from their camp, Lieutenant Harris with them. We see them just as they've crossed Birch River.
1: Teddy boy.
2: All right, Jim. Cut them ropes on the lieutenant.
3: Yeah.
4: You rotten killers. You aren't going to get away with this.
3: Hold still, won't you? How'd you expect me to get you loose jiggling around like that?
4: I'd rather be killed than see you men escape.
2: Well, that ain't the way the captain feels about it.
3: Your ropes is off him, Bull.
2: Well, Lieutenant, you came in right handy.
4: If you hadn't made me a prisoner, you'd never have got away with this.
2: That's just why I thought of this scheme.
5: Bull, why let him get away? Why don't you shoot him now? Then the soldiers can't catch him.
4: Why, you...
2: Sucks, let the fellow go. I ain't got nothing against killing the line of business. There ain't no sense doing it for no reason at all.
5: But I'm
2: you always was too handy with a gun, cop. You've got a lot to learn. Now on your way, Lieutenant.
4: We'll meet again, Bull.
2: If we do, you will be the hombre that's sorry.
4: All right, get along then. Come on.
5: Say, Bull, I just thought of something.
2: Yeah?
5: What's become of the masked fella and the engine that was with them soldiers?
2: I don't know. What's the difference?
5: But maybe they rode ahead of us.
2: Let him. You ain't afeard of just two fellas, are you?
5: Maybe not. But that masked fella looked too darn slick to suit me.
2: Come on. We're heading for the hills before the soldiers try to come after us. Get up there. Come on.
3: There's the Badlands up ahead, Bull. Not even a regiment of soldiers can ever find us in there.
2: You fellas just let me think things out and you'll always get along.
3: We got the gold. We didn't have to leave any of the fellas that was wounded.
2: Uh-huh. Have the soldiers took out after us yet?
5: Nah. I reckon they savvy they can't get us.
3: What are we going to do when we get to the Badlands, Bull?
2: Well, I was thinking it'd be a good idea to split up. We'll divide the gold, then meet again when we come out on the other side.
3: Yeah, that way we can be blamed sure nobody can follow us.
5: Yeah, but...
3: There's somebody ahead of us.
5: It's that masked fella again.
2: Come on. If him and the engine got any notion of stopping us, we'll shoot him down.
3: He won't have no chance against us.
5: Bull, huh? They've been setting fire up ahead.
2: What's that?
3: I see it.
2: Well, I'll be.
5: It's prairie fire. The whole plain valley's ablaze.
3: And the winds are coming this way.
2: Hold us, steady.
5: Well, we can't make it through them flames.
2: We've been tricked.
3: That's what the captain wanted an hour for. To give the masked fella a chance to ride ahead of us.
5: And that's why he wanted to let the lieutenant loose at the river.
2: Blast him.
3: We gotta go back. We've been burned alive.
5: And the fire's getting closer.
2: The soldiers.
3: Just blazing with the soldiers.
5: I'd rather face them than a prairie fire.
2: And that's what we gotta do. Come on, fellas. Turn your horses. We gotta ride for our lives.
5: Get up, boy. Get up.

0: Last man's game worked. Fire at will, men.
1: They're coming right toward us, Captain.
2: By golly, I'll knock off a couple of those bombers.
0: Don't let a man escape.
1: Bull is the man I want, Captain. I'll get him if it's the last thing I do.
0: They've crossed the river.
2: And there ain't no way for him to go except this way. Let him have it, boys! Teach you yellow coyotes ain't that monkey with the army.
3: Captain, they're shouting something.
0: Cease fire.
2: Hold your fire, boys.
4: Steady.
5: We give up. Don't fire no more. We don't want to get killed.
0: Throw down your arms.
1: The horses with the gold are safe, Captain.
0: Good. All right, Bull, come forward. Hold your hands in the air.
5: You only got us by a trick, blast you.
0: But it was a trick that will put you where you belong, Bull, at the end of a hangman's rope.
2: Bull, I told you I didn't trust that masked fella.
5: How was I to think I'm starting a prairie fire?
2: Hey, you and your slick schemers.
5: You shut your fool mouth.
0: Sergeant.
2: Yes, sir?
0: Put these men under guard. We're starting back to the fort.
2: I'll take care of them skunks, Captain.
0: We'll give them a fair trial, and then they'll hang.
1: But Captain, where's the masked man?
0: I'm afraid we've seen the last of him, Lieutenant.
1: But we ought to thank him.
0: We're too late. There he is. Do you see him? He's riding down the valley.
2: Well, I'll be doggone. He won't even come back to be thanked. After saving the lieutenant, getting the gold, and capturing the outlaw.

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0: Elvis and Andy Show, written by Joe Connolly and Bob Mosier, featuring Ernestine Wade, Johnny Lee, Amanda Randolph, Millie Bruce, Roy Glenn, Jeff Alexander's music, yours truly, Harlow Wilcox, and starring radio's all-time favorites, Freeman Gosden and Charles Correll. Elvis and Andy! Wife Sapphire and her mother have been saving their money for a vacation at the seashore. Although it's only April, they've decided to take an early vacation and beat the crowd. Right now, Sapphire, her mother, and the Kingfish are having a little family discussion over dinner on where they should go.
1: I think we ought to go to the seashore.
2: Well, I'd be miserable at the seashore. I think we ought to go to the mountains.
1: The seashore is much better.
2: I hate the ocean. I tell you, you can't beat the mountains.
3: Look here, Baldy. We are going to the seashore. And if you mention mountains once again, I'm going to take this rough rope and bounce it off that thick head of yours. What do you want to say to that?
2: Just one thing. By the sea, by the sea, by the sea.
3: I know you'd back down, you miserable, sniveling weasel, you.
2: You know, Mama, you really are a sour old lady. Tell me something. Did the stork bring you, or did you crawl out of a pickle barrel?
1: Now, look, George Stevens, me and Mama is paying for this vacation, and we're going to the seashore.
2: Now, listen, I was always embarrassed to be seen on the beach with you two. Everybody turned around and stares at you.
1: George, they does not.
2: Well, how about last summer when we went to Atlantic City? The fellow that runs the aquarium on the steel pier complained about you two. He claimed you and Mama was taking the play away from the octopus.
1: There's no sense of arguing, George. We is going to the beach and that's final.
3: Yeah, we is paying the freight on this trip. You just haul your big fat carcass where we tell
1: $300 saved up. Now, I want you to take it and go down to a travel agency and make us a reservation at some nice seaside resort.
2: Yeah, that's it. Jam it down my throat like everything else around here. You'll think for once that you take me into consideration. I got feeling like everybody else. After all, I am a human being that needs love and affection and understanding and...
3: Cut it out, Mother McCree. You're breaking our heart.
4: You say, Kingfish, that Sapphire and her mommy insist on going to the seashore this year, huh?
2: Yes, and they calls it a vacation, but, well, the real purpose is to try to hook a man for Mama, you see.
4: Oh, yeah.
2: As soon as they check into the hotel, the nuptialating maneuver starts.
4: Sapphire's mama really throws that hook to catch a man, huh?
2: Yeah, but I'm afraid at her age, the bait is a little too stale. That old lobster pot ain't had a nibble for the past 18 years.
4: Yeah, I guess she is the kind of a catfish that it's a pleasure to throw back, all right.
2: Well, you know, she did come pretty close last summer.
4: Yeah?
2: Yeah, some old boy seen her rocking on the front porch of the hotel and he fell for like a ton of bricks. Yeah, he was the perfect man for Mama. 98 years old, weak eyes, loaded with money, and his next of kin was 4,000 miles away.
4: Well, what done happened?
2: Well, they had a doctor check the old boy to get a Dow Jones report on his blood pressure. And he guaranteed the old codger would last just about long enough to get through the ceremony.
4: Yeah.
2: So she worked fast, you see, and 2 days later, he was walking down the aisle with her.
4: Yeah, well, how come they never went through with the ceremony?
2: Well, one of them strange quirks of fate, Andy, that breaks a son-in-law's heart. Mm. Right in the middle of the ceremony, rigor mortis got to the groom.
4: Holy mackerel, that was bad.
2: Yes, Andy, when the preacher got to the part about, do you take this man, the undertaker said, I do.
4: That was a tough break, all right, Kingfish.
2: I don't know why they want to go to the seashore again. They've been going to the seashore for the past 8 seasons. As far as romance is concerned, the old lady has done smooch with everything around sea level.
4: Yeah, you know something? If she went to the mountains, she might snag something above the timberline. Might meet an eligible moose or something up there.
2: Well, I better look up some cheap travel agency, I guess. One that ain't too expensive and makes the reservations for the sea show.
4: Yeah, I was just thinking. Your mama might meet some old fella down there, too. So if you were smart, you ought to go down to Red Cross and learn that artificial respiration. At least that way you'll be able to get him through the ceremony.
2: Oh, yeah. That's... agency I see listed in the paper. Don't look like much of a player, but I guess it ought to be cheap. Let me wipe the dust off the window here so I can see what it say on the poster. Sailings book now on the SS Leviathan. Drinks served beyond the 3-mile limit. Well, this time like a big time up, sir. Let me get in here. That must be the proprietor coming over here.
5: Well, come right in. What can I do for you, friend?
2: Well, I'd like to arrange for a trip.
5: Oh, a pleasure trip?
2: No, I'll take my wife and mother-in-law. Ain't nothing.
5: I see. Planning a vacation, hey? Well, sit right down in this chair, friend, and let me make you comfortable.
2: Yeah, well, thank you, mother, but we want to go to the seashore.
5: The seashore? Why, friend, nobody but nobody goes to the seashore anymore, except squares and seagulls.
2: Oh, they don't,
5: huh? Why, certainly not. Now, what you want to do, friend, is go where they're all going this year.
2: No, where is they all going this year?
5: Where they going, my friend? Why, Lake Chippewa.
2: Lake Chippewa. Where is that, mister?
5: Where is it? Why, friend, it's high on the sand dunes overlooking beautiful Hackensack. And, friend, if you take advantage, now you can have the winter race.
2: Well, the weather, if everybody's going there, it might be all right, I guess, yeah, sir.
5: Well, now, Bud, you tell me this. How long do you plan to stay?
2: 2 weeks.
5: I see. And what did you want to spend?
2: Not over $300.
5: 2 weeks? $300? Friends, you hit it right on the nose.
2: I did?
5: Yes, sir. Have the perfect trip, and that's payable in advance.
2: Yeah, sir. Well, I got the money right here. Perfect trip, huh? Yeah, sir. Well, there you is, right there. $300.
5: Well, that's fine. Now, here you are. Take some circulars on the place, and here's your reservations at the line. Now, all you have to do is just sign right here.
2: Yeah, sir.
5: Naturally, you come under our 3R plan.
2: Thank you, sir. By the way, what is the 3R plan?
5: Very simple, friend. No rebates, refunds, or restitution.
2: Thank you, sir. Thank you. That's a nice plan. I'm glad to get in that. Thank you very much.
5: Hello, Ed. This is Jerry at the travel agency. How is everything up there at Lake Chippewa? Season hasn't started yet, huh? Well, patch the roof and chase the chickens out of the bridal suite. I got a party of suckers coming up.
2: Got the reservation. Now, I'll leave the office and go on home and tell Sapphire and her mama. They'll probably raise a fuss about not going to the sea show, but I... Well, Calhoun the lawyer, how is you, boy?
6: Howdy, Kingfish.
2: Yeah.
6: Yes, sir. Well, sir, I just dropped over from my office to use your phone.
2: Yeah, well, what's wrong with your phone, Calhoun?
6: Well, I'll explain that to you. You see, last Saturday night, I was awful lonely, so... I opened up the phone book and see it on the front page where you can just pick up the phone and say, operator, I want a fireman. I want a policeman, or I want a doctor, and they sent one.
2: Yeah, I see that.
6: Yeah, so I picked up the phone and say, operator, I want a tall gal with a weak will.
2: Yeah, well, what did you get?
6: A short man with a pair of pliers who took out my phone.
2: I'm glad you dropped in, Calhoun. I want to say goodbye to you, boy.
6: Yeah.
2: I'm going on a little vacation, yes, sir. Me and my wife and mama-in-law is going up to Lake Chippewa.
6: Yeah. Well, I'm glad you're going to... Lake Chippewa what?
2: Lake Chippewa.
6: You don't mean Lake Chippewa were up in the hills above Hackensack, does you?
2: What you laughing like that about? What's the matter?
6: Kingfish, I sued that dump last year on behalf of two of my clients.
2: You mean it ain't no mountain paradise?
6: Ain't nothing but a broken down sack on a dried up lake.
2: What do you mean? Now, the man give me these circles here and everything.
6: Mm.
2: Must be all right. Look at these. Look. Yeah. Hey, wait a minute.
6: Huh?
2: Yeah, look at these circles.
6: Mm.
2: You can even tell from the picture it's a dump.
6: Sure.
2: Oh, I tell you, when Sapphire and Mama finds out I done book them a place like this, they gonna kill me dead. D-E-A-D dead.
6: I guess you got stuck with the reservation, but maybe you can stick somebody else with them. You know they say that there's a sucker born every minute.
2: Yeah, a sucker born every minute.
6: Mm-hmm.
2: You know, I think I'll go over and have a talk with newborn baby Brown.
6: Yeah, well, you're smart not going to the mountains anyway, Kingfish. You know, that'd be a dangerous place.
2: They can, huh?
6: Mm-hmm. My brother worked up at one of them big hotels at Lake Placid last winter as a waiter.
2: Oh, he did?
6: Yeah. And he decided to take up skiing.
2: Mm-hmm.
6: Well, one day he went up to the top of the big ski jump up there and lowered his head, and away he went.
2: Holy mackerel.
6: Yeah, the only trouble was, in the middle of the air, he lost his balance and come down 300 feet right smack on his head.
2: Wow, did it hurt him?
6: Well, I tell you, you know how the waiters up there brings in the meals by balancing a tray on their head.
2: Yeah.
6: My brother's the only waiter they got that can serve six people without using a tray.
2: Well, I hear Xander coming down the hall. I hope I can unload this dump on him.
7: Oh, hi, Kingfish. Hi.
2: Well, hi, Brother Andy. You look pretty poorly there. Sit down and unhollow your cheeks there. Let them puff out on you.
7: Is you and Sapphire all ready for the seashore vacation?
2: Yes, Andy, but I feel a little conscience struck about you, boy.
7: About me?
2: Certainly. I'll be laying there on the seashore breathing in them pure ocean breezes, and you'll be up here in New York inhaling all this polluted air.
7: You say the air here in New York is looted up? What is that?
2: Oh, yeah, Andy, they took a sample of it and they sent it to the Mayo brothers in the milk bottle. And the Mayo brothers analyzed it and found out, with all the automobiles in New York, the air is one part oxygen and two parts carbon peroxide, you see.
7: That's bad to inhale all that stuff, huh?
2: Oh, yeah, and the science has found out that the only way to live here in New York is to have some relative over New Jersey do the breathing for you. That's the only way.
7: Yeah, well, that's a mess, all right. How did this come about?
2: Well, the main reason is that there are 6 million people in New York and only air enough for 3 million, you see.
7: Well, if that's the case, how come that half of them don't suffragerate?
2: Well, of course, up till now, half the population has been inhaling while the other half exhales, you see what I mean? But who knows, Andy? One of these days, something might disturb the beat, and you're liable to take a deep breath and come up shy, you know.
7: You mean that there ain't no fresh air in New York at all?
2: No, Andy. It's worth two all the time. You've been down to the railroad station and seen all them crowds hanging around the gates, ain't you?
7: Yeah.
2: Well, now, you might think they're down there to meet friends, Andy. But actually, they're there to inhale some fresh air off the commuters. That's what you do.
7: Well, I don't like the idea of breathing no secondhand air, so what else should I do?
2: Well, Andy, the doctor said that if you spend 2 weeks in the country, you can inhale enough fresh air to tide you over the next season, you see.
7: Yeah, but I wouldn't know where to go or nothing.
2: Well, now, the Pure Food and Air Commission, they made a survey and found that the purest air in the country is at Lake Chippewa in the beautiful hills of New Jersey.
7: Yeah, that's really pure, huh?
2: Pure. And there's 50% oxygen and 50% vitamins.
7: Mm.
2: And on top of that, the whole thing has got a penicillin base, you see. I think that I might be able to pull a few strings and get you in at the lodge up there for a couple of weeks.
7: Oh, that's good. Is it a nice place?
2: Nice place. Look here at the picture there, Andy. Look at that.
7: Yeah.
2: Ain't that nice? They're there, the rustic oak lodge on beautiful Lake Chippewa.
7: I don't see no oaks. Where is it?
2: The oaks, well, they done cut them down, Andy. They don't want nothing interfering with the air up there, you see.
7: Well, it's rustic, all right.
2: Yeah.
7: They must have had a lot of rain up there, though. Look at that puddle in the middle of the road.
2: Andy, that is Lake Chippewa.
7: Oh.
2: Lake bed actually goes for miles and miles, you see. The man just happened to take the pitch at low tide.
7: Oh, yeah.
2: Now, I got to get the rock bottom price on this, Andy. It costs you $300 for the 2 weeks.
7: Holy mackerel. I'd like to breathe the penicillin and everything, but $300. Oh, no, Kingfish. I think I'll just stay around New York and gasp for breath.
2: And I forgot to mention something else to you. You know, they didn't call that place Lake Chippewa for nothing. Mm-hmm. It happens to be an old Indian name meaning heat, big, fresh air, and girls.
7: Kingfish, did you say girls?
2: That's right, son.
7: I'll take it. You just hit on something there that's more important than breathing.
2: Yeah, now...
7: Oh, Amos, I'm glad I found you in your office, boy.
2: Yeah, well, come on in, Andy. What is up?
7: I just come over to say goodbye. I'm going to take a vacation. Going to get out of the city. You know, the only way you can breathe here in New York is to go down to the station and inhale commuters.
2: Inhale commuters?
7: Yeah, that's right. I'm going to New York.

0: Don't you remember? You remember Calhoun done sued the lodge up there and tried to get some money back for some people who stayed at this lodge up there at Lake Chippewa. Mm. Oh, it's an awful dump. And Calhoun tried to get the money, but he couldn't get no evidence on them people.
1: Yeah, I remember that. Sure. Yeah, I guess the Kingfish didn't know about that when he sold me the reservation.
0: Listen, if you paid him $300, he done gypped you, and that's all it is to it.
1: Yeah, that's right. Yeah, I'm going over there and see him.
0: Yeah, well, what is he going to do?
1: All his talk about fresh air. I'm going to get my baseball bat and cross-ventilate the top of his head. That's
0: yeah,
1: right.
0: Well, I got my $300 back. I done give the money to Sapphire and Mama. Let them make their own reservation. I ain't going to...
1: Kingfish, stand right where you are.
0: Oh, Brother Ender, what you doing with that baseball bat? The season ain't open yet.
1: Listen, in 2 seconds, I'm going to open the baseball season right on the top of your head.
0: Well, now, wait a minute, Ender. Now, just calm down here, Andy, old pal.
1: Yeah.
0: Now, look here, you wouldn't hurt a man that was wounded in the service of his country, would you?
1: When was you wounded in the service of your country?
0: Down at the draft board when they wanted to induct me. The man asked me to raise my hand, sweater, actual had 36 dependents. And I jerked it up right quick and threw the collarbone out of the joint there.
1: Oh, yeah, that's right. I don't forget about
0: and
1: that.
0: Now, out of the way, Flack, and let a veteran go by.
1: Oh, no, you don't, Kingfish. Wait a minute. Hold on, you ain't going to weasel out of this. That Lake Chippewa ain't nothing but a dump. I thought that I was going to spend 2 weeks at a nice resort.
0: Well, now, Andy, now look here. Let me explain this to you.
1: Yeah.
0: When I booked you into that miserable dump, I was actually doing it for your own good.
1: What you mean, my own good?
0: Yeah, suppose I booked you into some high-class place. You would be embarrassed to go there.
1: I would.
0: Oh, cool, sir. Look at you there with them slits in your shoes and that hole in your derby and that patch on the seat of your pants.
1: Yeah.
0: You got more ventilation than you in class, boy. If you wanted to go to a high-class place, it'd cost you at least $300 for a decent wardrobe alone.
1: Yeah, well, I got a couple of suits at home that ain't got no holes in them.
0: Well, it ain't only that, Andy. It's a nice cheap dump like Lake Chippewa. You don't have the expenses mounting up on you.
1: You don't, huh?
0: No, outside of a bottle of DDT and a couple of rat traps, you practically can go as is. You see what I mean? Andy, in them high-class places, they get you going and coming.
1: They does, huh?
0: Yeah, Andy. You drives up in a taxi cab at one of these high-class places,
1: yeah.
0: And there's a fella in uniform that opens the cab door. Now, he bows to you, and he holds out his hand. Now, what do you do?
1: I shake hands with it. I ain't no snob, you know.
0: No, Andy, you got to slip him a quarter. Grease his palm.
1: Grease his palm? Couldn't I just give him a 10-cent lube job?
0: You ain't give the man no 10 cents. Oh, with all them millionaires and dowagers sitting on the front porch there watching you through their lorgnettes.
1: Lorgnettes? What is them?
0: Them glasses on a stick. What is known in the 400 as combination periscope and social snorkel, that's what they are.
1: Yeah, they really got a bead on me, huh?
0: Oh, yeah, they're watching every minute. And then you gets up on the porch there, and there's another fella in uniform waiting for you there.
1: I got to give him a grease job, too, huh?
0: Well, at least a quarter, Andy, or he won't open the door for you.
1: Well, couldn't I wait for one of them millionaires to go in and sprint through on his backswing?
0: Oh, no, Andy. That kind of sneaky stuff has done been tried since the gay 90s.
1: It ain't, huh?
0: No, Mrs. Harry Plain Whitney caught a bustle in the revolving door, you see.
1: Well, I don't have bustle trouble, so I'll slip him a quarter. At least I got to the lobby. It only cost me a half a dollar.
0: Yeah, but that's only the beginning, Andy.
1: Sure,
0: when you get up to the desk, the bellboy going to ask you for your bag.
1: Hmm.
0: Now, he's the fellow with all that gold braid on his shoulder and all them brass buttons and everything. Then you really in trouble.
1: He is, huh?
0: Oh, yeah, Andy. Hmm. You can't hand him that old canvas bowling bag of yours with that extra suit of underwear in it.
1: No.
0: You got to hand him a pigskin suitcase. Or at the worst, a stimulated alligator. That's what you got to hand.
1: Now, wait a minute, Sheriff. I was only planning to be there 2 weeks. I wasn't figuring on taking no suitcase.
0: Oh, suitcase or no suitcase, Andy. I'll tell you. They got you no matter what you do. In addition to the two doormen and the bellboy, you got the elevator operator.

0: clerk, the chambermaid. The hotel always makes sure that by the time you get to your room, you can't afford it. Now, that's the way it works.
1: Holy mackerel, I never thought it'd be that bad.
0: Oh, I tell you, Ender, you don't know how lucky you is that you was going to a broken-down, miserable dump like Lake Chippewa.
1: Yeah, I guess I is pretty lucky that I ain't going to no high-class place.
0: Yeah, well, I'm glad to see it my way, Ender, and I guarantee you, you'll never be embarrassed at Lake Chippewa. From what I hear, the help is coming and you is. Now, that's what I'm... Get on up to my apartment here. I guess the gals have taken the money and got the reservations by now. Well, Mama Sapphire, is we all ready for our glorious vacation?
2: Oh, yes, George. We'll pack our bags tonight and be ready to leave first thing in the morning.
0: Oh, that's fine. What seashore resort is it going to, honey?
3: Well, son-in-law, you said we never considered you and we were selfish. Well, we decided to do what you wanted. We are going to the mountains.
0: The mountains, huh? Mm-hmm.
2: Yes. Andy dropped by this afternoon and sold us his reservations for 2 weeks at beautiful Lake Chippewa.
0: Oh, no, no, no.
4: 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Till next week, then. Good night. 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
1: I, the Whistler, know many things, for I walk by night. I know many strange tales, many secrets hidden in the hearts of men and women who have stepped into the shadows. And so I tell you tonight the strange story, The Nemesis. A big railroad station in America's biggest city. Many people here, many lonely people, many desolate souls, many strange people. Look over there, standing beside that exit, a beautiful girl with blue eyes and blonde hair. Lovely creature. Beside her stands a man, a dark, silent man. The blonde and the silent man search the crowd from the incoming trains feverishly. Then suddenly the beautiful blonde speaks.
2: Lou, there he is. That's Cartier.
3: Where?
2: The swanky one with the Homburg hat and the cane.
3: Oh, yeah, I see. Okay, Sandra. I'll get him.
2: See you later. You know what to do.
3: Yeah, I know. So long, Sandra.
1: Lou, the dark, silent one, slips quickly through the crowd and steps up behind the man in the Homburg hat.
3: Is your name Cartier?
4: What?
3: Cartier the Great, the magician?
4: Why, that's right. Who are you?
3: Doesn't matter. Just start walking.
4: What'd you say?
3: Out the door. That's a gun in your ribs, Mr. Cartier. Just keep walking.
4: What does this mean? I demand an explanation.
3: Just keep walking. To that cab at the curb.
4: Where are you taking me?
3: You'll be surprised.
1: Yes, Cartier, you will be surprised. You're going to the very place you planned not to go. But here you are, Cartier, right in front of it. A tall office building on 42nd Street.
3: All right. Get out, Cartier. You know where you are now.
4: Grover. It's Grover.
3: Get out. And no funny moves. I'll go along with you.
1: Careful, Cartier. Very careful across the walk into the elevator and up to the 7th floor. Well, here we are, the 7th floor.
3: All right, I'll leave you here, Cartier. Go on in.
4: What does he want? What does Grohlberg want?
3: I don't know, buddy. But go on in, you'll find out. See you later.
4: Oh, there you are, Grohlberg. Well, what a surprise. I really didn't expect to find you here this time of night.
5: And why did you come?
4: Oh, I wanted to see you.
5: Did you? I sent someone to see that you did come.
4: Well, now, wait a minute. I resent this. I'm getting a new manager tomorrow.
5: No, you're not. Not tomorrow or any other day.
4: Wait a minute. Are you threatening me, Grohlberg?
5: That depends. Where is it?
4: What?
5: The $2,000 you owe me.
4: Oh, well, I had a little trouble.
5: You used that the last trip.
4: Well, I'm sorry to say I haven't a cent, but I'll get it now. Give me a little time.
5: I've given you 2 years.
4: You'll get it. You act as though I was trying to beat you out of it.
5: You would if you got half a chance. Now, get this. I need that money, and I need it right away. I'm giving you exactly 5 days to dig it up.
4: But I haven't got it.
5: Then get it. I'll be waiting here at 6 o'clock next Saturday night. And believe me, Cartier, you'd better have it.
4: And if I don't?
5: Then I'll blackball you in every agency in the country. I'll see that you never work in Vaudeville again.
4: You wouldn't dare.
5: Wouldn't I?
4: Goldberg, I'll pay you that $2,000. When I get ready.
5: Saturday night.
4: No bushy-haired, fat face like you is going to threaten me. I don't need you. I can get a booking any day in the week.
5: Try it.
4: I don't like your nasty attitude. Good night, Grohlberg.
5: Wait a minute, Cartier. How would you like to dig up 3,000 instead of 2?
4: What do you mean?
5: Take a look at this. Ever see this check before?
4: George Wilton, $1,000.
5: Notice your signature. And see what it says? No account in this bank. You know, you shouldn't pay gambling debts with rubber checks.
4: Where'd you get that?
5: Georgie Welton needed some money. So I took it off his hands. Georgie's my partner now.
4: What are you going to do with it?
5: Keep it till 6 on Saturday night. You don't hand over the money, this goes to the DA. 6 o'clock, Cartier.
4: You're a swine, Grover.
5: You'll get the money?
4: No. No, not by Saturday, not 10 years from Saturday.
5: That final?
4: Yes, that's final.
5: Okay, too bad. This is the end of a great career.
4: And you can go to the devil. The Better get booking. Who'll I see first? Matt Rubicam.
1: Well, here you are, Cartier, standing in his office. It's Tuesday morning. You've got till Saturday.
6: Good morning. May I help you?
4: Yes, I'd like to see Mr. Rubicam. Cartier is the name.
6: Mr. Cartier to see you, Mr. Rubicam. Oh, yes, sir. He says he can't see you, Mr. Cartier. He's in conference.
4: What?
6: I'm sorry.
4: Nat Bromley, there's a swell guy. He tried to sign me up for years.
1: It's Wednesday now. Not much time left. Hurry, Cartier.
4: Nat, how are you?
7: I'm busy.
4: Look, I want to talk to you about a booking.
7: Leave your number with the boy.
4: Bromley, I wouldn't let you handle me if you begged me on your knees. I'm Cartier the Great. I'm big time. I'll show him.
1: It's Wednesday now. Only 2 days left. Harry Masnick, tackle him.
4: Hello, Harry. How goes it?
8: Oh, hello, Cartier.
4: I want to talk over that offer you made me.
8: What offer?
4: Why, any one of the 10 you made me last year.
8: You don't seem to remember any offer.
4: What? Are you kidding?
8: What do you do?
4: Now, wait a minute. Get down off your high horse, Harry.
8: Sorry, Magic ain't going this season. I could place a dog act.
4: If I didn't think you were kidding, I'd take a poke at you. It's Grohlberg. Grohlberg, that dirty rat. I didn't think he'd do it. Cut me out as clean as a whistle. This is Thursday. Tomorrow's Friday, and the next day is... What was it Grohlberg said?
9: The end of a great career.
1: This is Saturday. Not much time now. Time, time. That's what you want, Cartier. Time, remember? Hurry, it's 5 till 6. Grohlberg's waiting.
4: Hello, Grohlberg.
10: Oh, hello.
4: Now, look, Grohlberg, have a heart, will
10: you? What do you want?
4: I didn't think you'd go through with it. I can't get booked in any place. Now, how do you expect me to pay you back?
10: You said you didn't intend to.
4: I know, but I've got a proposition to make about that check.
10: Nothing doing. You made your choice.
4: Now, you're not really going to turn it over to the DA?
10: With pleasure.
4: I see. Hey, what's a gun on your desk for?
10: Gun? Oh. I figured you'd be coming back, but I wasn't sure just what frame of mind you'd be in.
4: You expect me to believe that?
10: I don't care whether you do or not.
4: You know what I think?
10: I'm listening.
4: I think your back's against the wall. I think you're broke and you're facing something unpleasant.
10: Well, if I am, you aren't helping much.
4: I might.
10: How?
4: I've got a ring here that's worth at least $2,000.
10: Oh, I don't want any ring.
4: Now, wait a minute. Take a look at it. It's a cat's eye.
10: Yeah?
4: Yeah, it looks 4 miles deep. Notice the cut, the coloring, the depth of it?
10: Yeah.
4: This ring is worth money, Grohlberg. A lot more than that check. I can't pay you all I owe, and maybe you can't pay all you owe, but a little would help us both.
10: Yeah?
4: You notice the fire in it? You see, you notice how it flares?
10: Yeah.
4: You're broke, Grohlberg. You're broke. That's it. You're a failure. You haven't a chance. You're through. Look at this ring. This ring for the check. Okay. Give me the ring. There's only one way out for you, Grohlberg. Better take that gun on your desk and use it for a one-way ticket. That's the best way out for you. You're a failure. You're washed up. You're through.
10: A failure. Washed up. Through.
4: Sorry, Grohlberg. Good night.
11: Oh, Mr. Cartier.
4: What time is it?
11: 5 after 6.
4: Thanks. Good night. See you in the morning.
11: Yes, sir.
12: Hello there, Billy. Give me a hand with these buckets, will you?
11: Sure. Well, what for are you starting on tonight?
12: 7. Mamie's taking them up to 6. Here we are.
11: That's got it.
12: Work, work, work. At 65, I should have a place of my own with a garden. And here I am, slaving away at $12 a week.
11: Ain't much. But I only make 17, and I got a wife who likes clothes.
12: I heard that before.
11: Here you are.
12: Thanks. I'll ring when I'm ready for the next floor. Oh, what's that?
11: A shot. Come from right across the hall.
12: Grohlberg's office.
11: Come on.
7: Gee whiz. It's Grohlberg.
12: Shot himself. Holy mother, get the police.
1: Now, the same night, and we are standing at an open window, 8 flights up, still in Manhattan. That wide space out there is Washington Square. Yes, we're on Washington Square South, Greenwich Village. Artists, sculptors, models, actors, poets, and paupers. Behind you, in this cheap apartment, a party's in progress.
3: Come on, folks, how about another drink?
13: Okay, make mine a Tom Collins.
14: I have a Cuba Libre.
3: Help yourself in the kitchen, that's the best way. What's wrong with you, Sandra?
6: Nothing's wrong. Why?
3: Oh, come on now. Why, Mo? Cheer up.
15: Hey, Sheriff. Who else is coming tonight?
3: Oh, quite a crowd.
13: Do you know who I like?
15: No, who?
13: That big, good-looking football player from Oklahoma. You know, the one he laughs all the time.
3: Ralph Brent?
13: Yeah, I like him. He's Ralphie, isn't he?
15: Oh, that is why you like him. Who else is coming?
3: Well, remember Cartier, the magician?
15: Oh,
3: yes. He said he'd try to come.
13: Oh, maybe he'll do some of his tricks again. Oh, golly, it's hot in here.
3: Well, Ricardo, open that window in the kitchen. Get a breeze in there, huh?
15: Oh, somebody's at the door.
3: Hello, Cartier. Glad you could make it. You know, everybody, make yourself at home. Refreshments in the kitchen. Help yourself.
4: Thanks. Hello, everybody.
15: Hello,
3: I think you know everybody. Sandra. Sandra Hale. Cartier the Great.
6: Oh, yes. The magician. Yes, I should say I do know him.
4: Hello, Sandra. How are you? Will you help me in the kitchen?
6: Why, can't you pull your drinks out of your hat?
4: Yeah, but it's awful stuff.
6: Come along, then.
4: Ah, let's see. What have we? Oh, yes, this is for me. How have you been, Sandra?
6: I hear you've been on the road a year.
4: That's right. Didn't you miss me? What have you been doing?
6: Modeling.
4: Modeling? Here, watch. There. Drink right out of your sleeve. Ever see that one?
6: Yes, too often. Better save your tricks for the crowd, they'll be jealous. Come on, let's join
4: them. All right.
3: Come on, Cartier, we're waiting to be hoodwinked. What have you got in your bag this time?
4: Oh, a few oldies, a couple of new ones.
13: We don't care, I love them all.
4: Okay, now wait a minute. You see the scarf?
13: Uh-huh.
4: Wait a minute. All right, here's the scarf. Now, nothing in it.
15: No.
4: I wave it twice in the air, pass it around the room, and then I place it gently on Bella's head. Now I remove the scarf, and there you are.
13: What is it? What happened?
3: Well, feel the top of your head, Bella.
13: Ain't it there?
15: Oh, feel.
13: Okay. Oh, that's a dirty trick.
6: Oh, you
4: did it. Oh, she'll get over it. It was a white mouse. Come on in here, Sandra. I want to talk to you. Tell me, who do you model for, Sandra?
6: I did do some fashion photographs.
4: Did?
6: Yes, but lately it's been slow.
4: How lately?
6: Well, as a matter of fact, I worked only 4 times this year.
4: Only 4 times?
6: Mm-hmm. My books show $100 in the past year.
4: Really? Well, why don't you try something else? Why waste time modeling?
6: What, for instance?
4: Well, why don't you marry me, Sandra? You know I love you. I've always loved you.
6: Why don't you give me a job?
4: As what?
6: An assistant.
4: Say, you know, I believe you've got something there. I'd like that.
6: Good. When do we start rehearsal?
4: Right now.
6: Now? Oh, this is so sudden.
4: Oh, there's a lot to learn. It takes several months of hard work.
6: I don't mind.
4: You know, I've got several new ideas for next season, but I haven't decided on anything definite.
6: We could do a hypnotist act. I could be a stooge.
4: Mm.
3: Hey, Katya, come out of the kitchen. The big championship fight's on tonight. You want to listen? The preliminaries are on
4: now. Okay, just a minute. We're busy.
13: We can sure see that.
4: Sandra, have you ever been hypnotized?
6: Never. Why?
4: Well, it would make a terrific act.
6: Well, how do you know you can hypnotize me?
4: I could try.
6: Okay, try it.
4: All right. Here's a ring. Now, you gaze into it. Now, look away. Just keep gazing. You're going to sleep. The ring. You're getting drowsy. You can hear no sound but my voice. Repeat what I say.
6: I am going to sleep. I am getting drowsy. I can hear no sound but your voice.
4: No sound but my voice. Take this pad and pencil. Right. Jerry is a simpleton. Now, wake up. Sandra!
6: Huh? What? Oh, how do you know you can?
4: Can what?
6: Hypnotize me.
4: I've just done it. Isn't this your writing?
6: Well, yes, but
2: Well, I didn't write
4: it. Oh, but you did. You did. I saw you, and very good. Say.
2: But I wouldn't write anything
4: wait,
2: like
4: that. Wait, let's try it again. Here, look in the light. Sleep. My voice. You can only hear my voice. And now asleep. Do you see Madison Square Garden? There's a fight going on. What round is it?
2: Two.
4: If one man falls, tell me.
2: One falls.
4: Which one? Where are your cats?
2: Cats. They hold up the other's hand.
4: Sandra, wake up. Wake up!
2: Oh, what did I do?
4: Oh, nothing very important. Come with me. Ladies and gentlemen, quiet, please. I wish to make an announcement.
14: Oh, go ahead and make it.
4: From this day on, the act of Cartier the Great shall be billed as Cartier and Sandra. Yes, I've discovered a new partner. She is clairvoyant to the nth degree. I shall develop my new hypnotism act, and Sandra is to be my assistant. All right, okay. Come here, Sandra, take this ring. Sit down. I'm going to show you, pighead, something. All right, now, Jerry, now, I don't know who you've invited here tonight. And if I did, there's no way of our telling who'll walk in the door next. Is that right?
14: Yeah.
4: Well, I'm going to hypnotize Sandra, and she's going to describe the one who'll enter next.
14: Oh, no.
4: All right, now, quiet. Wait a minute. Quiet, please. Sandra, sleep. Sleep. Drowsy. Look into the future. Tell us, Sandra. Describe the person who will enter that door next. Speak.
2: A man. A small, thin man. Curly hair. A slight mustache. Eyes close together. Sunken chest. And he walks with a slight limp.
16: Hey, that's Georgie.
13: Georgie Welton.
16: Yeah, he's coming tonight. That's him exactly.
4: Did you say Georgie Welton?
16: Sure, you know him.
4: Yes, he, I know him.
2: Man.
13: She's saying something else.
2: Man. Oh, there's something wrong with him. He's in danger. In trouble. Yes, he doesn't know it. But he's approaching something terrible.
4: Sandra, wake up. Wake up!
2: Oh, what happened this time? What did I say? Well, why is everybody staring at me so strangely?
16: Oh, it's Georgie. For the love of Mike, where you been?
17: I've been busy.
15: Sandra was right. She guessed it was you.
17: Hey, what was me?
13: Oh, she sure hit it.
15: Oh, it is uncanny. How do you do it, Sandra?
2: What are you talking about?
16: That's what I want to know.
17: Oh, nothing, Georgie. Forget it. Go on out into the kitchen. Help yourself. Anything you want.
16: Yeah, thanks.
18: Well, what's out here?
4: Hello, Georgie.
16: Cutty.
4: What's the matter, Georgie? You look a bit pale.
16: What are you doing here?
4: Waiting for you, Georgie. Where you been hiding?
16: What do you want?
4: I want to make a little deal about that check I gave you. I'd like to get it squared up.
16: What kind of a deal?
4: Well, you see, I'm a little short of cash right now, and I knew you could use some, so I thought I might give you this ring. It's worth a couple of thousand. Be a good deal. How about it?
16: Well, See, I ain't got the check no more.
4: Where is it?
16: I sold it to Grover.
4: Why'd you do that?
16: I needed the dough.
4: Well, you can get it back and still have some left.
16: Yeah, I could, only...
4: What's the matter with you?
16: Well, ain't you hurt?
4: Heard what?
16: Kronberg's dead.
4: Dead. When did this happen?
16: Well, this evening at his office. Say he committed suicide.
4: What do you know? Poor old Kronberg. I guess he got up against the wall. Huh?
16: Yeah. Hey, gee, I...
4: What's wrong?
16: I feel kind of sick and kind of dizzy.
4: It's pretty hot tonight. Come on over to the window. The air will help you. Here, drink this.
16: Yeah, thanks. Thanks.
4: Now, about this check. I'd like to have it. Take a look at this ring. This ring would make it more than worth your efforts in getting that check into my hands. You understand? I don't want anything like that hanging over me when I can possibly avoid it.
16: Everybody happy?
19: Who's that?
16: That's him. That's Ralph.
13: Oh, my football hero.
16: Ralph, where have you been?
20: Ralph, I got delayed over in Jersey. Hiya, gang.
16: You know everybody.
20: Yeah, sure. Say, is the fight started yet? I got to hear that.
16: Oh, it's on now. Radio's in the bedroom. First round's just over.
20: Yeah, well, I'm betting kind of heavy on cats.
14: Say, anybody want a bet? I'm offering 10-1.
4: How much you say you were offering?
14: 10-1.
4: I'll take some of that.
14: Okay. How much?
4: Oh, I've got 200 to put on Murray.
14: Well, now, that's a bet. Are you sure you can spare it?
4: I'm worrying about you.
14: Don't worry about me. No, sir. Well, turn it up. I want to hear it.
18: They come into the ring dancing. There goes Cat. He's a little groggy after that last one, but he's working hard now. Uh-huh, there. Cat lands a left of the jaw, a right, a left, onto the... Oh, a hard left to Murray's stomach. And Murray looks a little tired, but he's in there punching. Yes, he's in there. Yes, oh, he landed a left to Cat's button, and he's following it right through, left of the jaw, another one, and there he goes. Cat is down. He's down. 3, 4, 5, 6, 7, 8, 9. He's out. Murray is the winner.
14: Turn it off. Well, you win, fella. Here you are.
4: Thank you.
14: 3,000.
4: Thank you.
17: Say, where'd you get that hunch, Katya?
4: I don't know, Jerry. I'm sure I don't know.
13: Late, ain't they?
17: Yes?
19: What's going on here?
17: A party. Come on in, join us.
19: Thanks. On in, Murphy. Any of you people know George Welton?
17: Sure, we all do.
19: You know where he is?
13: He's here.
17: Oh, yeah, he's been here for some time.
19: Where is he?
17: Why, he's... Hey, who are you? What do you want?
19: Police headquarters.
13: Police?
17: What's he done?
19: I didn't say he'd done anything. Where is he?
17: Georgie! Hey, where is Georgie?
13: He was out in the kitchen.
17: Well, get him, Bella. What's he done, officer? You've been here all evening.
13: Hey, Gary, he isn't here.
17: Well, look in the bedroom.
13: He's not in here either. But how on earth did he get out?
19: You want to know?
4: Well, why keep us in the dark?
19: He went out through the window.
17: Oh, why, that's ridiculous. There's no fire escape.
19: That's right. We just found him 8 stories below on the sidewalk.
13: Oh, my.
19: We found this note on him. He said he was sick and he was going to end it all. That makes it a clear case of suicide.
13: Suicide, huh?
17: I thought he was acting funny.
4: Poor George. What a shame. I can't imagine what came over him.
13: Oh, gee, she told us it was going to happen. I thought she was kidding.
19: Yeah, who told you?
13: Why, Sandra over there. She told us before George came in the room that he was approaching something terrible. That he was in trouble.
19: How'd she know that?
17: Well, I don't know. We were kidding, and Katya hypnotized her, and she described Georgie as the next one to enter, and then... She told about something going to happen to him.
19: Oh, is that so? Well, who is she?
17: Sandra Hale.
19: Sandra Hale. Are you Cartier?
4: That's right.
19: What do you know about this Sandra Hale?
4: Well, I found that she was a very easy subject to hypnotize.
14: So... Hey, I'll bet that's how he knew who was going to win that fight tonight.
4: Yes, that's right. Under hypnosis, she has an uncanny power to see into the future.
19: What's the matter with her now? Why is she sitting over there in the corner?
17: Yeah, what's she staring at?
19: I just better ask her a few questions.
4: I'd rather you didn't just now.
19: Oh, yes? Why not?
4: Well, I hypnotized her and...
19: Yeah, why?
4: I wanted to see if she could tell me the winner in the derby tomorrow, and, well, and you came in, and that sort of broke my control. I found it very difficult to snap her out of it quickly. I'll let her alone for a few minutes, and I'll get her out.
19: What's she staring at? What's she got in her hand?
17: She's mumbling something.
19: Wait a minute. Whose ring is this she's holding?
4: It's mine. In order to put the subject under, he must stare into a shining object.
19: Miss Hale. Miss Hale.
4: I asked you not to bother her.
19: Yeah? Miss Hale. Why, she's in a trance. Miss Hale, did you see George Welton in trouble?
21: Falling through space. Dying. He's dead.
19: Did he jump?
21: Yes. No. He's being forced. Forced to do something.
19: Against his will?
21: Yes. He's writing. Writing something.
19: Hey, Joe, give me that suicide note quick. Miss Hale, take this. Is he writing this note?
21: Yes. But he doesn't know it. Someone is dictating to him. I'm dictating to him.
19: You? What else do you see?
21: A shining object. It's blinding.
19: Go on.
21: Now he's sitting behind a desk.
19: The thin man? George?
21: No. He is bushy-haired and fat. He's high up. He is bushy-haired and fat. with a large nose, a mustache.
4: Sandra, wake up.
19: Leave her alone. Will you leave her alone?
4: He's in bad shape. I tell you, something might happen to her.
19: A bushy-haired fat man at a desk. What's he doing?
21: There's a gun on the desk. He's staring at something. Something bright. He's saying something. No. Someone else is saying something. I am saying something to him.
19: Does this fat man have a gold front tooth?
21: Gold front tooth. Yes.
17: Hey, that's a perfect description of Goldberg, Georgie's partner.
19: Certainly is. He shot himself tonight. Is someone dictating to him?
21: Yes, I am.
19: You? Are you in the same room?
21: No. I am standing on the curb below. I am looking up and mumbling.
19: What are you mumbling?
21: Pick up gun. Only way out. Against your temple. Fire.
4: Let her alone. You're killing her. Sandra!
19: What was the bright object he was staring at?
21: I don't know. Yes, I see it. I see it now.
19: Is it a ring?
21: Yes, a ring. A shining cat's eye. I must escape.
19: The same ring the thin man saw before he fell?
21: The same. I must escape.
19: The same you're staring at now?
21: The same! Cat's eye! Cat's eye! Katya! Katya! I've got you! I kill them both!
17: What do you know about this? Oh, I never see nothing.
19: Oh, well, Cartier, how do you like that? Hey! Hey, where is he?
17: Wait, Cartier is gone.
19: You dope, why didn't you stay at the door?
17: Well, I had to.
19: Hey, anybody leave this room, Murphy?
20: Well, yeah, the fellow went upstairs, but nobody went down.
19: Upstairs, that's him. Murphy, downstairs and cover the elevator. Come on, Joe, he's probably making for the roof. We'll go after it.
17: Time. More time. One more floor. Any time. Time. One more floor. There it is. The door to the roof. 15 feet, that other roof. I can make it. I've got to make it. 15 feet or 15 stories straight down. 15 feet or 15 stories.
20: Hurry! Stop! Don't jump!
1: Well, Cartier, there you are. 15 stories down. This is one trick you must. Maybe this is what Grohlberg meant when he said...
9: The end of a great career.
1: Too bad, Cartier, that you didn't know what I know. A woman was your nemesis, Cartier. Yes, a woman. A beautiful blonde with blue eyes. Remember Sandra? Yes, Sandra. You really hypnotized Grohlberg and Georgie, and Sandra, too, the first time, but not the second time. Sandra was faking then. She was too strong-willed for you. She was faking. She suspected you, and for good reason. She had married Grohlberg a month ago. It was Sandra who pointed you out to the man at the station. Yes, Cartier, a woman was your nemesis.

0: 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The Whistler is written and directed by J. Donald Wilson and originates from Columbia Square in Hollywood. Next week, same time,
1: I, the Whistler, will return to tell you another unusual tale. 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
1: It's time for My Favorite Husband, starring Lucille Ball.
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2: Yum, yum, yum.
3: Jell-O puddings.
2: Yum, yum, yum.
3: Jell-O tap. Tapioca pudding. Yes, sirree.
1: And now, transcribed, Lucille Ball with Richard Denning as Liz and George Cooper, two people who live together and like it. And now, let's look in on the Coopers. It's evening, and in the living room we find a strange sight. On the floor, completely covering the rug, is a sea of papers, scissors, paste, wastebaskets, and snapshots. And in the middle, like a small island, is Liz Cooper with a scrapbook on her lap.
4: Liz, aren't you through working on that scrapbook? I thought we were going to a movie.
2: We are. I'll be ready in a minute.
4: Well, honey, can't you do that later? You know how I hate to come in after the movie has started.
2: So you miss the first 3 minutes. What's the difference? It's always the same. MGM presents.
4: Oh, I didn't mean that part.
2: Ready in just a second, honey. I only have about 4 more things to paste in our scrapbook.
4: Well, hurry up.
2: Well, I am hurrying. Now, what did I do with that? Oh, you're standing on it, dear. Lift your foot.
4: What's that?
2: That's a picture of the car we bought last year.
4: Let's see. Oh, this picture must have been taken before you started driving. It's got 4 fenders.
2: Now, George, I couldn't help what happened. All I did was forget to turn and went straight. Would have been all right if we weren't on a dead-end street.
4: That was such a beautiful car. I miss it. You know, it's still stuck in that house, Liz.
2: It is? I'll bet they're the only people in town with a new Hudson in the kitchen.
4: I'll never forget the day I taught you to drive.
2: Yeah, you're laughing now, but you weren't laughing then.
4: Well, I'm more mature now. I aged 10 years that day.
2: Now, I thought I did real well. Remember, you took me out and...
4: Okay, Liz. There isn't much traffic on this back road. I guess you can start driving now.
2: All right. Here I go. I push the starter button down like this. George, the starter button's broken.
4: No, it isn't.
2: Well, then why doesn't it start?
4: Well, push it in long enough and you'll find out.
2: But nothing's happened. Ow! Why did it get hot?
4: Because it's the cigarette lighter.
2: What a dirty trick. Now, don't tell me. Is this it?
4: Try it and see.
2: Okay. Well, it must be broken. That was the radio.
4: Yeah. Now, I don't want to suggest anything radical, but what do you think that little button that says starter is for?
2: Oh, I guess I'm excited. Here we go. Hooray, it started.
4: Congratulations.
2: Why aren't we going?
4: You forgot a little thing called putting it in gear.
2: Oh, that.
5: No, no, no.
2: Am I doing something wrong, George?
5: Throw out the clutch.
2: What's the matter with it?
5: Nothing.
2: Well, then why should I throw it?
5: Step on the clutch. Push it in.
2: Well, why didn't you say so? My goodness, you get so excited.
5: I'm not excited.
2: Then what's that white stuff around your mouth?
4: It's just a little foam. Now you have the clutch out and the motor on. Now shift into low.
2: Now, wait a minute. Low is up here, isn't it?
4: No.
2: Oh, I know. Down here. Up here?
4: There's only one place left.
2: Oh, it's here. There. Now what do I do?
4: Let the clutch out.
2: Okay.
5: Oh!
2: What happened? George, say something.
5: Wait till I get my head out of the back seat. I think my neck is broken.
2: This car doesn't work very well.
4: Start it again. I'll brace myself.
2: All right. Ah, how am I driving, George?
4: Fine, except for one little thing.
2: What's that?
4: You're driving on the wrong side of the road.
2: Well, what's the difference? There aren't any cars coming.
4: Oh! As a favor to me and the insurance company, will you please pull over?
2: Well, I'd be delighted.
4: Well, go ahead. Here comes a car. No, wait! Stay on this side. He's going around you.
2: What a reckless driver. Now, he shouldn't have gone up on two wheels like that.
4: Liz, let's come to a stop.
2: Well, why should I stop? I'm doing fine. Now, just let me alone.
4: The motor vehicle department is on this corner, and I thought you wanted to get your license today.
2: Oh, I do. Do you think I'm ready?
4: Well, if we wait till you're ready, you'll be too old for a license. Now, come to a stop.
2: All right. What do I do?
4: Put your hand out. Signal for a stop.
2: Okay.
4: Now shift into neutral.
2: Okay.
4: Oh, look out! Liz, you almost hit that tree. Why did you take both hands off the wheel?
2: You told me to.
4: I did not.
2: You did too. You told me to shift with my right hand and signal with my left, and I didn't have any hands left over to steer with. What do you think I am, an octopus?
4: Now, look, honey. Now, just calm down and go in there and take your driver's test.
2: Well, do you really think I'll pass it?
4: Sure. You remember everything you did today, don't you?
2: Yes.
4: Well, do just the opposite.
2: All right.
4: Good luck, dear.
2: Now, let's see. When you hear a siren, you pull over and let it go by. When you pass a streetcar on the right at 15 miles an hour, I wonder how fast you can pass it on the left.
6: Yes?
2: Oh, how do you do? I'd like to get a driver's license, please.
6: All right. Name, please?
2: Elizabeth Cooper.
6: Address?
2: 321 Bundy.
6: Uh-huh. A race?
2: Of course not. I don't even have a driver's license.
6: I think this is going to be one of my bad days. How much do you weigh?
2: Yes.
6: 285.
2: Very amusing. 118.
6: How old are you?
2: 21.
6: You know, I haven't missed on that one in a long time. It's funny, there are no women drivers in the United States over 21.
2: May I have my license now?
6: Not yet. I have some more questions to ask you. Eyes?
2: Yes, two. They're blue.
6: Thank you.
2: And red.
6: What?
2: My hair is red. That's the next question, isn't it?
6: Naturally.
2: Well, just a henna rinse now and then.
6: Well, now for the fingerprint. Give me your right thumb, please.
2: What for?
6: I want to hitch a ride home and mine is tired. I'm going to take your thumbprint.
2: I don't want to put my thumb in that dirty old ink.
6: Now, this won't hurt a bit. Just
2: no,
6: give me
2: I
6: your
2: don't
6: right hand
2: want
6: and we'll
2: to.
6: Put it in the ink.
2: I don't. Well, did you get my fingerprint?
6: Yes, right on the end of my nose.
2: Congratulations. Now, may I have my license?
6: No. Let's test your eyes. Now, I'll hold this white card over your eye. Tell me what you see.
2: A white card.
6: No, what do you see out of the other eye?
2: Nothing.
6: Why not?
2: It's closed.
6: Get out of here! Read those letters on the wall over there.
2: Okay. M-E-N.
6: Get out of the door! Go ahead on to the driving part of the test. You're not going to pass that.
2: What makes you so sure?
6: I know the man who's going to give you the test.
2: Who is it?
6: Me!
2: Oh, no!

0: Oh, I can't understand it, Liz. If you made that fellow so mad, why did he give you a license?
1: Well, as soon as he saw how I drove, we made sort of a bargain. He said he'd give me my license if I'd let him out of the car.
0: I'll make a bargain with you. Let's go to the show.
1: Yeah, all right, George. We'll go right... Oh, look what I found.
0: What now?
1: The best thing in the whole scrapbook.
0: What?
1: A recipe for how to fix Jell-O. I heard it on the radio one night and I wrote it down. It made such an impression on me, I can almost hear them doing it right now.
2: J-E-L-L. Oh, the big red letters stand for the Jell-O family. Oh, the big red letters stand for the Jell-O family. That's Jell-O.
3: Yum, yum, yum.
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0: And now, back to the Coopers. 2 hours ago, Liz and George started to go to a movie, but they were sidetracked by a scrapbook that Liz was pasting things in. Well, right now, George is getting up from the floor and saying for the 10th time...
1: Honey, look at the time. If we're going to the movie, let's get started.
2: All right, dear, I'm coming right... Oh, George, remember that affidavit you made me sign?
1: What are you talking about?
2: Look, I, Liz Cooper, solemnly swear that I will not interrupt any of my husband's stories, even if I've heard them 100 times.
1: I remember that now. Brother, it certainly didn't last very long. You're still interrupting my stories.
2: Only the ones I've heard more than 100 times.
1: Very funny.
2: George, remember the night you made me sign that? You were so mad at me. The Atterburys were over for dinner, and afterwards we went into the living room, and you started telling your pride. Oh, Katie, we've got to do something fast. Make some coffee, serve some food, anything.
3: What's the matter, Mrs. Cooper?
2: The Atterburys just made a terrible mistake.
3: Oh, good heavens, what did they do?
2: Well, George told one of his funny stories, and they laughed at it.
3: Oh, dear.
2: Now he'll go on and on telling stories all night. One person snickers, and George thinks his last name is Jessel.
3: I'll put the coffee on right away.
2: Yeah, and make some nice thick sandwiches. He won't be able to talk so much with his mouth full. I'll go back in and try to change the subject.
1: And the fellow said, no, I don't want that kind of frosting on the top of the wedding cake. Take it back and fix it. Well, anyway, to make a long story short.
4: It's too late, Cooper boy.
1: Oh, anyway.
2: Oh, George, don't tell that story. It's so old.
1: Please, Liz. Well, the fellow came back.
2: Besides, the Atterburys know that story.
1: They do not.
2: They do, too. Everybody does. Don't you?
4: Well,
5: I'm not sure.
2: Oh, you know, the baker has just finished a 5-layer wedding cake, and he asks the customer where he wants it delivered, and the customer says, no place, I'll eat it here.
4: No, we hadn't heard it.
2: Oh, I apologize, George. They haven't heard it. Go ahead and tell it.
1: Thanks a lot.
2: Well, I thought they'd heard it.
1: Maybe this will teach you that the stories I tell aren't as old as you think they are, and everybody hasn't heard them.
2: Yes, George.
1: Oh, if you think that was funny, Mr. Atterbury, did I ever tell you about the time...
2: Katie's fixing sandwiches and coffee for all of us.
5: Oh, that'll be nice, Liz.
4: Splendid, yes. It's like that. Like sandwiches. Rye bread.
1: Well, it's... It's a very funny story, really. It all started on our honeymoon.
2: Anyone read any good books lately? Have you, Iris?
1: Elizabeth.
6: Ooh, he's mad.
1: Just what are you trying to do?
2: Please, George, not that broken-down old story about our honeymoon. I know they've heard that one.
1: Mr. Atterbury, have I told you the story about what happened to Liz and me on our honeymoon?
4: Not tonight.
1: Oh. Well, Mrs. Atterbury, did I tell you the funny thing that happened to Liz and me on our honeymoon?
5: Yes, you did.
1: Oh. Well, Liz, did I...
2: I was there.
1: Oh, that's right.
2: George, if you have to tell a story, why don't you tell about last 4th of July? Now, there's one you tell wonderfully. It's really a scream.
1: Well, I don't have to tell a story, you know. I'll live without it.
2: Well, all right, George. Maybe we should all play bridge.
5: Bridge would be fine.
4: Yes, I haven't played bridge for a long time. Play bridge, yes. Contract, I prefer it.
1: Yeah. last 4th of July was pretty funny at that.
2: As you were, bridge players.
1: Liz?
2: Go ahead, George. It's a very funny story, and I'd like to hear it again. Go ahead.
1: Well, the Smiths and the Sturms were going on a picnic with us. Well, we started out that morning about, 10 o'clock, and we took along...
2: It was 12 o'clock.
1: It was 10 o'clock.
2: It was 12 o'clock.
1: Well, what's the difference?
4: 2 hours.
1: I mean to the story. It doesn't make a darn bit of difference.
2: It does, too. That's why we were late, and the... Well, I don't want to spoil the story. Go ahead.
1: Anyway, we got to the picnic grounds and...
2: The cars.
1: Hmm?
2: Don't forget the cars.
1: Oh, that's right. Well, there were 3 cars. I was first, Howie Sturm was in Backaby, and Bill Smith was driving the last car.
2: Oh, you're ruining the whole thing.
1: Would you like to tell the story, Liz?
2: No, but I'm just helping you to tell it right. Howie was first, Bill was second, and we were last.
4: Maybe Bill was first, you were second, and Howie was last.
5: Rudolph.
4: Well, it is. is the only combination left.
5: No, Rudolph, there's one more. It might have been Bill first, Howie second.
1: I take it back. We all went in the same bus.
2: Well, that's the coward's way out.
1: Anyway, we got to the picnic grounds about 2 o'clock.
2: Don't look at me. I'm not going to say anything more.
1: Good.
2: I'm not going to tell you what you left out.
1: We got to the picnic... Did you have to say that, Liz?
2: I didn't open my mouth.
1: What did I leave out?
2: Nothing. Go on. Finish your story.
1: Well, we spread the food out, and it started to rain.
2: It poured.
1: So we all ran for the car, and when we got there...
4: Well, what happened, boy?
2: What's the matter, George?
1: Oh, you interrupted me so much I forget how it ends.
2: Oh, oh, you're a wonderful story. Oh. Oh, George, I'll never forget the look on your face. I felt so sorry for you.
1: Well, look at my pathetic expression now, Liz. I want to go to a movie.
2: All right, poor little baby. Well, oh, look at this, George.
1: What is it?
2: The Valentine you gave me this year.
1: Oh, gee, I'd forgotten.
2: Yeah, well, that's a man for you. I remember perfectly. Oh. We were sitting at the breakfast table when you gave it to me. George, this Valentine is beautiful. You know the real reason I like Valentine's Day? Because it's such a good excuse to be all mushy and gushy about you.
1: Yeah? What's your excuse the other 364 days? You're mushy all the time.
2: Yeah, but on Valentine's Day, I can be mushy and loud. I love you, George!
1: Liz, keep quiet!
2: I love you, George!
1: What about Katie? What about the lady next door?
2: She... What about the lady next door?
1: She might hear you. Now simmer down.
2: All right, I'll be quiet. I love you, George.
1: Now, that's better.
2: Do you love me, George?
1: Yes, I do.
2: Well, I'm glad to hear that, George. Anybody want more coffee? No, thank you, Katie. What are we whispering for? Oh, it was just a joke, Katie. We were kidding about Valentine's Day.
7: Kidding? Mm-hmm. Oh, you should never joke about Valentine's Day. Oh, it's a beautiful occasion.
2: Why, Katie, I think you have a boyfriend.
7: Well, I've written a Valentine poem, and I'm going to give it to...
2: To whom?
7: I'm going to give it to...
2: Is that his first or his last name?
7: Oh, Mrs. Cooper, it's for Mr. Dabney, the butcher.
2: Oh. Oh, old Heavy Thumb.
1: Is the butcher your boyfriend, Katie?
7: Oh, not exactly, but I've always liked him.
2: Well, you could do worse than Mr. Dabney. He's quite attractive and a good butcher.
7: Some people may have better beef, but his liver's good. And no one has ox tail and pig's feet like his.
1: What's it cost to see him?
2: Never mind.
7: Well, I do have a problem, though, Mrs. Cooper. I haven't got the nerve to give Mr. Dabney the Valentine I wrote to him, and he'll be here any minute with his delivery. So would you... give it to him for me.
2: Why, sure, Katie. Anything to help out romance.
1: Yeah, well, I can't watch this. I'm going to the bank. Goodbye, dear.
2: Goodbye, Don.
7: Oh, here's the Valentine, Mrs. Cooper. Oh, I'm so nervous.
2: What have you got on this, Katie?
7: Well, I wanted it scented with an odor he'd like.
2: But it's all soggy. What'd you do, soak it in perfume?
7: No, bacon grease.
2: Well, now, that's romantic.
7: That's Mr. Dabney. I know his buzz.
2: Well.
7: I'll hide in the dining room until he's gone.
2: Okay.
8: Hi. Oh, hello, Miss Cooper.
2: Well, hello, Mr. Dabney. Come on in.
8: Here's your meat order, Miss Cooper. Fresh from Dabney's, the home of happy ham hocks.
2: Thank you, Mr. Dabney.
8: It's a pleasure.
2: Oh, Mr. Dabney, before you go, I have something for you. It's a personal matter.
8: Yeah.
2: Yes, I happen to know that one of your customers thinks you're rather nice.
8: No.
2: Yes. She's been too bashful to tell you, but since this is Valentine's Day, she wants you to know she likes you a lot.
8: You know something, Miss Cooper?
2: What?
8: I like you a lot, too.
2: Oh, no. Now, wait a minute. I'm not the one.

0: What?
1: I like you a lot, too.
0: Oh, no. Now, wait a minute. I'm not the one.
1: Hey, you're still bashful, eh? You little minx, you.
0: Oh, just a second now. I'm speaking for someone else.
1: What's that you're hiding behind your back?
0: Oh, how did I get mixed up in this? Well, here, this will straighten things out. It's a Valentine.
1: Oh, Miss Cooper, I feel like such a heel. I ain't got one for you.
0: Oh, now stop this nonsense.
1: If I'd only known, I'd have brought you a heart-shaped piece of salami.
0: Never mind. Look, just read this, Valentine. You'll see what I'm trying to tell you.
1: All right. Liz. Oh, it looks beautiful. And how did you know my favorite aroma, Swift's Premium?
0: Read the Valentine.
1: All right. If you'll be mine, then I'll be thine. You set my heart a quiver. Say you'll be my Valentine and bring 2 pounds of liver.
0: Well, that's a practical thought.
1: Oh, Miss Cooper, this is touching. Did you write this all by your little self?
0: For the last time, no. Look at the signature.
1: Well, it's signed, Your Bashful Redhead.
0: Oh, no. Katie! Katie, where are you?
1: Oh, don't try to pretend, Liz.
0: No. Now, you stay on that side of the kitchen table and listen to me. Katie wrote this. I didn't.
1: Don't try to fight this thing. It's bigger than both of us.
0: Now, stop talking like that, Mr. Gabney. What about Katie?
1: She's bigger than both of us, too. Oh, Miss Cooper, I admired you for years. Each little lamb chop you bought, I personally put the pants on. Come here, you bashful redhead.
0: To me. Katie has red hair, too. We're both redheads. Katie's the one for you.
1: Listen, two houses may have red roofs, but you don't pick the one with the sagging foundation.
0: Oh, it was awful. I had to barricade the kitchen door.
2: I'd forgotten all about that.
0: Well, Mr. Dabney has, and we haven't had a tender steak since I jilted him.
2: Hey, that scrapbook really brings back a lot of wonderful memories. What else do you have in there?
0: No, no more talk about the scrapbook. We're going to the movie right now. What time is it?
2: 2 o'clock.
0: 2 o'clock? Oh, no. Oh, but it was fun reminiscing, wasn't it, George? We'll go to the movie tomorrow night, huh?
2: Yeah.
0: Kiss me.
2: You talk me into it.
0: Hold me tight, George.
2: Okay.
0: Tighter. Tighter. Tighter!
2: Oh, but Liz!
0: Go on, pretend I'm a sack of walnuts and crack my shells.
2: Oh, you're crazy, but you're awful cute.
0: Honey, you know something.
2: What?
0: You're my favorite husband.

0: Yes, Lucille, what'll you have?
1: Jell-O, please, but let's sing about it like we did last week, huh? That was fun.
0: Okay, what song shall we sing?
1: Oh, doesn't matter. I can't carry a tune anyway.
2: Oh,
1: oh, how about Row, Row, Row Your Boat?
0: Okay. J-E-L-L-O.
1: Gently down the strime.
0: Strime?
1: Don't ask questions, just keep going. Now you sing it.
0: Okay, you're the boss. J-E-L-L-O, gently down the strime.
1: The flavors of strawberry, raspberry, cherry, orange, lemon, and lime. 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
0: Oh, it makes wonderful sense, Lucille. 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

0: $5 are as gay as the 4th of July.
1: Oh, I'm hungry. 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
0: Hey, wait a minute. We have to finish this song.
1: Oh, yes.
0: Okay. J-E-L-L-O, now you're on the ball.
1: Jell-O is wonderful. Sponsors

0: You have been listening to My Favorite Husband, starring Lucille Ball with Richard Denning, and based on characters created by Isabel Scott Rorick. Tonight's transcribed program was produced and directed
1: by... Wait a minute, Bob. This is the last show until fall, and I want to get into the act and say thanks to our director, Jess Oppenheimer, and Madeline Pugh and Bob Carroll Jr., who wrote the scripts with him. And thanks to Marlon Skiles for his original music, and Wilbur Hatch, who conducted the orchestra, and Ray Lithgow, our engineer, and Clark Casey for his fine sound effects. And a million thanks to Richard Denning, who just is George Cooper. And Ruth Parrott, who plays the part of Katie, and the Atterberries, Gail Gordon, and Bea Benaderet, and Frank Nelson, and Hans Conried, and you, Bob Lamon. And those wonderful Jell-O people who played the part of the sponsor and are just as nice as the desserts they make. We'll all be back on the 2nd of September. Goodbye, everybody, and thank you.

Be sure to see Lucille Ball and Bob Hope in that wonderful Paramount picture, Sorrowful Jones. It's playing at your favorite theater now. My Favorite Husband will be back at the same time starting September 2nd. See you then. Bob Lamond speaking.

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1: 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El Paso, Cheyenne, Calgary, Tombstone. 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Here is the adventurous story of the early West, the tamed and the untamed. From the Pecos to Powder River, Dodge City to Poker Flat, these are the towns they fought to live in and lived to fight for. 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Frontier!

0: know, I've been wondering how many of you folks know what it's like in a frontier town. I know because I live in a frontier town. I'm a frontier lawyer by the name of Chad Remington. And Dos Rios, my hometown, isn't any worse than most frontier towns, and it certainly isn't any better. Now, laws or not, out on the frontier, we've got some folks who make their own laws. Laws they can often make stick with a blast from a six-gun. And once they start doing that, well, suppose instead of talking generalities, I get down to brass tacks and tell you about one such fellow citizen who became a client of mine for about the shortest time on record. It was a blustery cold afternoon, just a few weeks ago, when to pass the time between clients and trouble, I was playing Canfield with the ex-medicine man Cherokee O'Bannon in my office directly above Cherokee's livery stable.
1: Now see here, Chad. Not only are you making me out a disgrace to my former profession, but if you win any more games, I won't even be able to buy a cap off a beer bottle, let alone buy a pint of something soothing from the lime waters of Kentucky.
0: Now, Cherokee, if I thought that any water, lime or otherwise, meant anything to you, I might let you win one game. But in your lifetime, you've already had so much bourbon, rye, and just plain corn liquor that I really can't feel that... Hello. Sounds like someone coming up the staircase.
1: That's probably a client. So let's just call this game off, and I'll take my money and go out and leave you alone.
0: Oh, no, you don't. You're not going to take that money over to the nearest saloon and get you... Come in.
2: Howdy, Chad. Howdy, Cherokee.
1: Well, Floyd Hunsaker, what brings you to a barrister's office?
2: Chad, I never been to a lawyer's. Maybe I'm seeing the wrong man now. But me and one of my neighbors are having trouble. And, well, in this case, I want to stop it before it gets any worse.
0: Well, if I can be of any help...
2: I don't know if you can or not. But for old man Barton's sake, I hope you can.
1: Barton? Why, we heard here in town that you and Paula Barton were tottering on the brink of matrimony.
2: That's why I want some help before this goes any further. Because if anything came between Paul and me... There ain't nothing coming between Paul and me. That goes for old man, too.
0: What sort of trouble have you and Barton been having, Floyd?
2: Maverick trouble. You know our two spreads run together up just under Twin Knobs. After the early snow and weather we've had, cattle's been wandering every which way.
0: You mean that he's accusing you of accidentally getting some of his steers mixed up with your own?
2: Accidentally, nothing. He come out and accused me of being a low-down, dirty rustler, and right in front of Paula. He wound up telling her that she dasn't see me again.
0: Well, what about the cattle?
2: Well, they were Mavericks, Chad. Every last one of them. Wasn't a head of them that had a brand mark at all.
1: Well, if you'll pardon my intrusion, for the life of me, I don't see what good a lawyer can do.
2: Well, I'm hoping a lot of good. Because after he blew up, Barton had his boys drive 14 head of my stock back onto his place.
0: Stock marked with your brand?
2: Some of it. By Jasper, Chad, I'm telling you. If there ain't some legal way of getting back that stock, I've got ways of my own of doing it. If Barton weren't Paula's father, I'd have drilled him right there this morning.
0: I'm glad you didn't, Floyd. Because once a man pulls trigger in anger, he generally ends up pulling it again and again to defend himself from the law.
2: Well, I didn't, so that's there. Now, what do you think I ought to do?
0: Well, the first thing you ought to do is wait until Barton has a chance to cool down. Now, I've known the old man for years. He's got a temper like a summer squall. Blows up without warning and subsides just as fast.
2: Yeah.
0: Then, 3 or 4 days from now, go over to Barton's place after he's calmed down and talk it over with him. Now, Barton's lost cattle before and...
2: Me go? Well, that's why I came into town. That's what I wanted you to do.
0: Sure, I could charge you $50 and go out to see Barton. But instead of helping you, I'd only be making it worse.
2: Worse? How do you figure that? Wouldn't it show the old Morse back I was trying to be fair about it?
0: Just the opposite, Floyd. If you sent a lawyer out to see Barton, it would only make it appear that you were really out to make trouble for him.
1: Chad, you're right. I've had lawyers come after me trying to collect bills in my life. Instead of making me pay the bills, it only succeeded in making me so recalcitrant that I resorted to every piece of chicanery I knew to avoid payment.
0: Now, believe me, Floyd... Even though my advice in this case is free, it's well worth taking. And if you really love Paula as much as you say you do, I...
2: Yeah. Yeah. And if she loves me, she ought to talk to her old man.
0: I'm sure Paula can and will help. But the important thing is not to force the issue while it's still white hot. Give him a chance to cool off, to calm down.
1: Certainly, my boy. Wait 4 or 5 days, even a week.
2: Not see Paula for a week. That's great advice. Thanks, Remington. You've been a fine lot of help, I must say.
1: Counselor, if you ask me, which I know you didn't, that young sprat is so fouled up inside of him, he's heading for a fall.
0: Yeah, I'm afraid you're right, Cherokee. And the mood Floyd's in, he is heading for a fall. And it wouldn't surprise me any if it's a fall through a scaffold at the end of a hangman's noose. It wasn't that I'm such a great guesser or unusual at reading character. But from the little I knew of Floyd and from the pale, almost yellow light in his eyes, it wasn't too difficult to read the fury burning in him. Well, despite our good intentions and our good advice, Floyd paced the floor in his little ranch house parlor until 9 that night, when he couldn't stand it any longer. Slamming his Stetson on his head, he grabbed his pony and rode over to the Barton place, where, by tapping lightly on Paula's bedroom window, he attracted her attention and got her to come outside.
3: Floyd, you shouldn't. You shouldn't have come over.
2: I couldn't stand it any longer, Paula. It was driving me crazy. I had to see you.
3: I know, Floyd. I wanted to see you, too, but after what happened this morning, if Father ever finds you here, I don't know.
2: I'll let him find me. I don't care. I love you and you love me. Not even your father's coming between us.
3: Oh, he won't come between us, Floyd. Just give him a chance to get over his temper. He never stays mad long.
2: Look, I got an idea. We can ride over to Navajo Springs tonight. There's a padre in Navajo Springs. He'll marry us. And after we're married, there isn't a thing in the world your father
3: Floyd,
2: could...
3: I think I heard the door open. Quick, get back in the shadow of the...
4: Paula! Paula! Are you here? Outside? Paula! You hear me?
3: Yes, I'm here, Dad.
4: I thought you said goodnight an hour ago and then went to... Well, so you're here, too.
2: Yeah, I'm here. And you and no one else can stop me from seeing Paula.
3: Floyd!
4: Paula, go inside. There are a few things I'm going to settle with this young Lobo right now.
2: You stay right where you are, Paula. Your father's looking to have a showdown. You might just
4: Paula,
2: as well...
4: Paula, I said go inside.
3: Dad, won't you listen to Floyd? Won't you give him a chance
4: well,
3: to...
4: never thought I'd have to raise my hand to my own daughter, but...
2: Wait, you... Slap Paula, will you?
3: Floyd, he's trying to draw his gun. Dad, don't!
2: Try to throw down on me, will you? Will!
3: Floyd. Floyd, what have you done?
2: Your father. You saw him. It was him who went for his gun.
3: Dad. Daddy, all right.
4: Get... Get the doctor. Paula? Get the...
2: Paula.
3: Now get out. Did you hear me? I said get out. I never want to see you again.
2: But Paula...
3: Get out! Get out! Get out!
0: After that, there wasn't much that I could do. But when I heard of the shooting, I knew that now Floyd would be needing a lawyer. So Cherokee and I saddled up and rode out to Floyd's ranch.
2: Don't you understand, fellas? There ain't nothing that means a thing to me without Paula.
1: Well, she certainly isn't going to feel any more kindly toward you for shooting her father.
0: Well, where there's life, there's hope. And when we left town, Barton was still alive.
2: If Paula'd only see me. Just send some word.
0: Oh, I can understand you're getting upset, Floyd. But I do believe that even if Barton dies, there isn't a jury in the world that would convict you if, as you say, he
2: jury.
0: Drew...
2: You mean they're going to lock me up?
0: I was just using that as a figure of speech. I meant that with Barton drawing first, no one, not even Paula, can blame you.
2: Well, they'd better not try to lock me up. No one's going to lock me up someplace where I'll never see Paula again.
1: Man alive, no one's going to lock you up unless Barton dies. And then it'll only be as a matter of form.
0: Now, this is again free advice, Floyd. But I hope you take my advice this time.
2: Yeah?
0: Now, the thing to do is...
2: Wait a minute. Who's that riding up? Looks like the sheriff and a posse.
1: The sheriff and a... And I guess old man Barton died.
2: Yeah? Looks like it, doesn't it?
0: Now, look, Floyd. Just don't make any trouble. Now, you may have shot Barton, but you did it in self-defense. The sheriff has his job to do, and he'll have to hold you until you can have a hearing. So take it easy now and keep a check rein on your temper.
2: Yeah, sure.
0: That's all right, Floyd. I'll let the sheriff in. Hello, Sheriff. Come on in.
5: Howdy, Chad. Thanks. Well, I guess you know why I'm here, Floyd.
2: He died, Sheriff.
5: Yeah. I gotta take you in.
2: Sure, I understand. Arresting me, I guess you want my gun, don't you?
5: I'd be much obliged if you'd hand it over.
2: Sure. I don't need it. Yeah. Because you need it more than I do, you interferer.
1: You locoed young fool. You killed the sheriff. Now you are in for it.
2: Either one of you moves one step and you'll be on the floor right beside him.
0: I don't doubt that, Floyd.
2: You don't, eh?
0: But you've overlooked one thing. There's a posse outside, and here they come.
2: What? The posse's coming?
0: Cherokee, quick. Grab his arm.
2: If I ever get my arm loose, I'm gonna...
6: That's it, Dad. He's sucker for a lap.
7: Thanks, Cherokee. I'll try one again.
0: All right. Keep him covered, Cherokee, until one of the deputies gets the cuffs on him. With a locoed snake like that, you're never safe while they've got the breath of life left in them. And in his case, I don't think that will be too long.
8: We'll return to the second act of On the Prod, our exciting frontier town adventure, in just a few moments.

0: And now, Frontier Town.
1: Maybe I didn't say it before, and if I did, I still think I'd better say it again. That's what happens out on the frontier mighty often after a man has carved the first notch on his gun. Floyd's case was no exception. Remember Billy the Kid? As I've heard folks tell the story, it was the same thing with him. He was forced to stab a man in a ruckus over a gambling game, and then, trying to avoid the consequences, shot his way across 67 counties in 5 states until killing became the natural way of life. Well, we did manage to get Floyd down to town and locked into one of the cells behind the sheriff's office. The judge, a good and close friend of mine, wasted no time coming over to the office to find out from me exactly what had happened.
2: By glory, if I weren't a judge, Chad, I'm afraid I'd be out organizing a necktie party right now.
1: Even you shouldn't say a thing like that, Judge. Mob law is as bad as gun law.
3: And furthermore, I've got a feeling that Floyd isn't just out and out bad. He's kill crazy.
2: He's crazy, all right.
1: When Floyd comes to trial, if he ever does, he'll probably be arraigned before you, Judge.
2: I most certainly hope so.
1: Now, I don't want to interfere or influence you officially, but if we could discuss this, well, just like a couple of friends, I think we might all profit from it.
2: Well, I've got a mind of my own, Chad, so I won't be influenced listening.
1: Well, believe me, I'm not holding out any hope or excusing Floyd. But after seeing him, looking into those frenzied eyes, I've got a feeling that Floyd is all haywire inside.
3: You mean he's a lunatic?
1: In a way, yes. And if he is deranged, the place for him is a mental institution.
2: Well, you know the law as well as I do, Chad. And that's a hard thing to prove.
1: But certainly you wouldn't want to commit a man to the gallows when he should be committed to the state hospital, would you?
2: No, of course not. But there's...
3: Well, if he is loco, Chad, you could find that out only by talking to him. And I'm mighty dubious that anybody could quiet him down enough to where any talking would make any sense.
1: Well, what about Paula? Since she seems to be the basis of his trouble, I've got an idea that if Paula had come down here, she could make him realize we're not fighting him, we're fighting for him.
3: It's a good idea, Chad, but I'm afraid it's too late. Look across the street. There's a mob forming already.
2: Chad, Cherokee's right. Do you see them? They're pointing over here.
3: What are we going to do? With the sheriff dead, we don't stand much of a chance.
1: Judge, I think it's up to you to go over and talk to that mob. Cherokee can stay here and watch the jail while I go out the back door, hit my horse, and ride to the Barton Ranch. If I can get Paula to come back here with me, we'll find out in short order if Floyd's insane or not.
2: I've seen mobs before, Chad, and I've yet to see one that would try a jailbreak during daylight. However, I think if you can get Paula in here, you may have found the solution.
1: Right.
2: As soon as you're safely out of town, I'll go over and talk to that mob and do what I can. Because if I can stall them even for an hour, it may save one man's life.
1: With the mob gathered in the street in front of the jail, I had no difficulty slipping out the back way, getting my horse and heading for the open range. But while I was just starting to churn up dust, down in the jail itself, Floyd began to hear the unmistakable, ominous mutterings of the lynch mob.
4: What's the matter with them out there? Can't they hear that mob? You're all loco. Let them come over here. They're not going to take me. They sure aren't.
5: Hey, you. You out front. Now, what's the matter with you, all deep? Where's that smart lawyer, Chad? Hey, Chad Remington.
3: What is it? What's going on down there?
5: I'm glad someone can hear. Hey, come here a minute, will you, Cherokee? Come on, Cherokee, I just got an idea.
3: What is it, Floyd? Something I could do for you?
5: Yeah, it sure is. You heard that mob across the street?
3: Not only have I heard them, but I've seen them.
5: Well, you know what they're up to, don't you? After me. I'm telling you something, Cherokee. I'm not sitting in this cell and letting them come and take me like a coyote out of a deadfall.
3: Floyd, for goodness sakes, take it easy. Chad says he thinks everything's going to be all right.
5: Oh, Chad says. Chad says everything, doesn't he?
3: You want to be ashamed of yourself talking about Chad that way? He's trying to help you. Yeah,
5: if he's trying to help me, why'd he drag me down here to the jail? Why is he letting that mob form across the street?
3: He'll take care of that mob when he gets back.
5: Gets back? Back from where?
3: He sneaked through the back door and rode out to see Paula so that...
5: He went where? What are you going out to Paula's for? Well,
3: Billy Blue Blazes, Floyd, if you'd only stop talking and listen for a moment.
5: Sure, Cherokee. You know how it is. I'm just jumpy, I guess. This gives me an idea. Good idea.
3: Yes?
5: Oh, I don't know who might be around. I don't want anybody else to hear. Come here a minute, will you? Come a little closer.
3: All right, Floyd. What is it?
5: Right here. Get my arm through these bars and I'll... Get it!
6: Boy! Boy! For pity's sake, let go of my throat!
5: I'm not letting go of you till I get your gun.
6: Don't!
5: I'm gonna get your gun. There we are. Get up from there and open this cell.
6: I haven't got the keys.
5: Go and get them and... You haven't got the keys, eh? What's that hanging out of your hip pocket? All right, get up and get this cell open. Got some business to take care of. Some mighty personal business. And I'm taking care of it right now.
1: Knowing of the lynch mob in town lent wings to my horse's hoofs, and it didn't take me too long to get to the Barton Ranch, find Paula, and start trying to make her understand what the judge and I had in mind.
7: Chad, you don't know what you're asking.
1: But I do, Paula. I'm asking that you help save a man's life, a very sick man's life.
7: But, Chad, I can't go down there and see Floyd and let him think I still care for him. That's not fair either.
1: Well, I guess it's a question of which is the lesson.
8: All right, Remington. Reach before I drill you from here.
7: Floyd, what are you doing outside that window?
8: Just getting ready to come in. Like this. That's it, Remington. Just you keep right on reaching.
1: I know there's no use asking you how you got out of jail, but I would like to know what you're doing out here.
5: Yeah? Well, I'll tell you. I'm out here for two things. The first is to have Paula pack her suitcase and get ready to leave with me. We're going out to the coast and get married.
7: Floyd, you must be...
5: Don't you dare say that. Don't you ever tell me I'm crazy. As soon as we've taken care of your boyfriend here, I'm going with you and help you get your suitcase packed.
1: You're taking care of me, Floyd?
5: Yeah, you bet I am. If it wasn't for you, I never would have been in jail. Too bad, Remington. You had such a nice reputation.
1: Well, don't let it ever be said that I held up your wedding. Shall I just back up there against the wall and let's get it over with?
5: Yeah. Yeah. Just like they do in plays. Go on, Remington. Back up. Nice and slow. Because I don't like any fast moves.
1: Is this what you mean, Floyd? Back up as far as the chair and...
7: Dad, that was beautiful. You knocked him down with the chair.
1: Paula, look out. He's reaching for his gun. Why, that murdering hyena...
5: Remington, I'm going to kill you just the way I said I would.
7: Chad, are you all right? You're bleeding.
1: He didn't do me any good, but... You're tougher than I thought, Floyd.
5: Just tough enough to blow you up.
7: Chad, be careful. He's backing you, Tiger!
1: He's backing himself toward his grave. Well, Floyd, you're a tough nut. Have you had enough?
5: No, I haven't, Remington. I told you I was going to kill you, and I...
1: You're softening up now, Floyd, and here goes. All right. You better pick up his gun, Paula. After that, I'm handcuffing him and taking him over to the state capitol. This young man's got to stay locked up for the rest of his demented life.

0: Chad. I just can't get over your narrow escape.
1: That lunatic, that madman. Look at Cherokee's throat.
2: I know. It makes me just sick.
1: Believe me, I'm sick all over.
2: As an old expert on materia medica, Chad, I found a dead certain remedy for a squeamy stomach, known in the Latin as spiritus fermenti, or alcohol. That is in a palatable form, of course.
1: Now, if you're trying to work me for a drink, nothing doing.
0: You're right, Chad.
2: Just one little snifter of rye?
1: Nope.
2: Not even a few drops of gin, perhaps?
1: Nothing.
2: Not even a glass of beer?
1: Well, maybe a glass of beer. In fact, I may even have a glass of beer myself.
2: You? Beer? Well, how come, counselor?
1: Well, after the way you let Floyd bamboozle you and escape from jail, I figure it might help my reputation to be seen with something with a head on it.

Frontier Town, starring Reed Hadley and featuring Wade Crosby, is a Bruce Ells production. Story and direction by Paul Franklin. Music written and played by Ivan Ditmars. Be sure to be with us again same time next week for another fine action-adventure story with your favorite young Western star, Reed Hadley. And now this is Bill Foreman telling you that Frontier Town comes to you from Hollywood.

0: Oh, come in, Smithers. What is it? Speak up, boy. Orange juice.
1: No, sir. 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
0: Hey, fiendish.
1: And look at this, sir.
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1: What are you doing, sir?
0: Thank you, Governor. Wife and three pips to support. Thank you.
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0: This is Laurence Olivier. Today's play is based upon one of my own most favorite stories, written by an author who in his day foretold many of the miracles which today we treat as commonplace, H.G. Wells. This particular story deals, like so many of his others, with the world of his imagination. I shall play the part of Nunez, the man who tells the story. Here, then, is H.G. Wells, The Country of the Blind. ...300 miles and more from Kimborazo, 100 from the snows of Cotopaxi, in the wildest wastes of the Ecuador Andes, there lies that mysterious mountain valley cut off from the world of men, the country of the blind. Long years ago, that valley had been accessible. Indeed, it had been settled and farmed by Peruvians who had fled there from the tyranny of their Spanish ruler. But then, in the 17th century, a violent volcanic eruption had brought down one whole side of Mount Arauca. The landslide had completely cut off the valley from the outside world. And ever since that day, the country of the blind had been no more than a legend. The legend was known to me, and I told it to the party of mountaineers to which I was acting as a guide in the attempt to climb Parascatopotel, the so-called Matterhorn of the Andes.
1: And you say the valley is somewhere down there?
0: Somewhere. Nobody remembers exactly where it lies. Nobody's been there for nearly 300 years.
1: But why the country of the blind?
0: One survivor of the original settlers escaped. He was out of the valley when the earthquake occurred. He said that the valley had everything that man could desire. Sweet water, pasture, good climate. The settlers had done very well there, despite the height and the wildness of the mountains that hemmed them in. But a strange disease had broken out and made all the children born there blind. It was to seek some antidote or charm against this that he had left the valley and made his way down to the coastal belt. He had come down to the coast to fetch some holy relics for his people by which they might be cured. Then, after the earthquake, of course, he was unable to get back to his people. He died in the silver mine. And the story he had brought back to the coast became a legend.
1: Quite a pretty one. I dare say his people had contracted snow blindness, if it's as bad down there as it is up here.
0: Oh, I don't think they had any snow to bother about. The valley must be several thousand feet below us, down there, under the mist, somewhere. Climate was supposed to be very temperate.
1: Well, that's more than I can say for this ridge. Perhaps the mist will clear in the morning and we'll get a sight of the place.
0: Perhaps so. The peak seems to act as a sort of cloud trap, clear on this side of the ridge, misty on the other.
1: Are there supposed to be people still living there?
0: According to the legend, yes. Nobody knows, as nobody's ever been there since.
1: We might try and get down there after we've made the summit.
0: No chance of that, I'm afraid. Beyond the ridge, there's a sheer precipice, 1,000 feet or more. Nobody knows what lies below that.
1: Oh, well, I'm going to turn in. We've got a stiff day ahead of us.
0: Well, good night, senor. I'll just have a word with the porters before I turn in, too.
1: Watch how you go near the ridge. Right. Snow's a bit loose, I noticed. Good night.
0: Good night. Our camp was at the foot of the last leg of the climb, on a sheltering shelf of rock just over the ridge by which we had come up. I checked our equipment with the porters and went on 20 or 30 yards to the edge. It was bright moonlight, and below me the clouds lay silent as a vast and glittering snowfield. Suddenly I felt a tremor in the hard snow under my feet. I jumped back, I slipped, and I felt myself falling over the sheer edge of the shell. Ah!

far I fell, I shall never know. From the shelf to the ridge and beyond it, down the sheer white slopes, the loosened snow thundering along beneath me, down the slope to the precipice, then falling, falling through space till I lost all consciousness. Down further slopes till at last the avalanche came to rest, miraculously leaving me only half buried in the soft white snow that had saved my life. How long I lay then insensible, I can only guess. But at last I came to my senses and struggled free. Bruised, but otherwise unhurt, I staggered down beyond the snow line, dropped beside a boulder, and fell into a stunned sleep. When I awoke, it was broad daylight. The birds were singing in the trees below me. I dragged myself to my feet and gazed about me. Behind, the sheer white wall of the mountain towered up to the clouds. There was no hope of climbing back to safety that way. My only hope was to go on, down by the screes and corries to the trees, down through them to the hidden valley. The climb might be difficult, but at least it was possible.

0: midday, I had reached the very floor. About me were green fields, carefully cultivated, in little walled-in patches. And there before me were clustered the huts of a village.
1: Hello there. Hi!
0: Three men were there beyond the stream. When I shouted, they turned and peered in my direction. I waved to them. They did not appear to see me. They turned towards the mountains and shouted away to my right. I scrambled down towards the little bridge which led into the village, and when at last they could hear me approaching, they turned their blank and sightless faces towards me, and then I knew. This was the country of the blind. All the old stories and legends came back to me, and as I came toward them, the proverb came into my mind, "In the country of the blind, the one-eyed man is king."
1: My name is Nunez, Jose Nunez, the guide from Bogota, beyond the mountains. I fell with an avalanche from the ridge up there. It's a miracle I wasn't killed.
2: Where did he come from, Brother Pedro?
3: Down out of the rocks.
1: From over the mountains, the country beyond there, where men can see. You can't see me, I know, but I can see you all right. I come from near Bogota, where nobody has lost their sight.
3: Lost their sight? What is sight?
2: Let me feel you, stranger. Let me feel your face. Why are you afraid to be felt?
1: Mind my eyes. Carefully.
2: Eyes? He's a strange creature. Feel the coarseness of his hair like a llama's. Mm. And the roughness of his chin. Oh, rough as the rocks that begot him. Well, perhaps he will grow fine.
1: Carefully. Don't prod my eyes like that.
3: He speaks. Certainly he is a man. And you have come into the world.
1: Out of the world? Mm? Over mountains and glaciers, right over there. The world beyond the mountains. The real world that goes down 12 days' journey to the sea.
3: Let us take him to the elders.
2: This is a marvelous thing. Take my hand.
1: Take your hand? But I tell you, I can see.
2: See?
1: See. I can see perfectly well, and it's quite...
3: His senses are still imperfect. He stumbles and talks unmeaning words. Lead him by the hand.
1: Look, just because I trip over a pail that you leave in the way, it doesn't mean... Oh, very well. Take my hand, then.
0: I found it taxed my nerves and patience more than I'd anticipated, that first encounter with the population of the country of the blind. As we entered the village, the people came out of every cottage, mud huts with never a window among them, held on to me, touching me, smelling at me, listening to every word I said. And I could make none of them understand that I came from the great world beyond the mountains and that I had eyes and could see. At last, I was told to wait outside the hut of the elders while my two blind guides explained all about me. Then I was told to enter. Inside, the hut was as black as night.
1: I'm sorry,
0: it's so dark, I can't see. I fell over somebody, I'm afraid.
1: Dark?
0: I'm sorry.
1: See? What does he mean?
3: As we said, he's a wild man out of the rocks.
0: Bogota! Bogota, over the mountains.
2: His mind is hardly formed yet. He's only the beginnings of speech. He is called Bogota, and he is but newly formed. As you hear, he stumbles as he walks and mingles words that mean nothing with his speech.
0: Once again, I find myself trying to explain the great world out of which I had fallen, and the sky, and the sun, and such like marvels. And they would believe and could understand nothing whatever that I told them. It was beyond my power to make them understand what sight and seeing really were. Finally, they began to explain the world to me.
4: The world was first an empty hollow in the rocks, and then came first inanimate things without the gift of touch, and llamas and a few other creatures that had little sense, and then men, and then, at last, angels, whom you can hear singing and making fluttering sounds, but whom no one can touch at all.
0: Singing and fluttering? Oh, you mean the birds.
4: Birds?
0: Yes.
4: There is no such word as birds. If you continue to talk nonsense...
0: Oh, excuse me.
4: You come among us when our people are sleeping, stumbling and uttering words of no meaning.
0: People sleeping? But surely... You surely don't sleep during the daytime when it's light?
4: Nonsense again? It's natural that people sleep when it is warm and get up to do their work when it is cold.
0: Day and night. I never thought of it like that. Warm and cold. So your day is our night.
4: It is obvious that you were created to learn from us and to serve the wisdom that we have acquired. The night is nearly over. Eat and sleep. And tomorrow we will try and teach you some wisdom and understanding.
0: exasperation of those first few days were almost more than I could bear. It was impossible to make them understand, to admit that I possessed any faculty that was denied to them. I spoke of the beauties of sight, of watching the mountains, of sky and sunrise, and they heard me with amused incredulity. To them, there was no sky. Their valley was the entire world, walled in with the rocks from which sprang a cavernous roof, which they believed to be smooth and solid, from which dews and occasional avalanches descended. I was imprisoned with them in a kind of cosmic casserole. One day I could stand it no longer.
3: You say that people who can see know what is happening a long way off.
0: Yes, I can prove it to you. We're outside the village, aren't we? It's out of earshot.
3: Well, not really.
0: But I can see what is happening there. Now, if I tell you what I see, things that you can't hear at all, will you believe me then?
3: Perhaps. What are the elders doing?
0: The elders?
3: Yes, the elders of the village. What are they doing in their hut?
0: But if they're in their hut, how can I see what they're doing? I can tell you what the people in the street are doing.
3: No, I can hear what they're doing. When we get a little closer, I can hear what the elders are doing as well. I don't have to go into the hut. I can hear through the walls. Can't you see through the walls?
0: Of course I can't see through the walls. Nobody could.
3: In fact, nobody can see. And don't walk on the grass.
0: I can't stand it any longer.
3: Put that spade down.
2: What is Bogota doing? Why has he raised the spade over his head?
3: He's behaving very oddly.
5: Why has Bogota walked across the meadow and not gone by the path as he should have done?
0: I'm going to do what I like in this valley. Do you hear? I'll do what I like and go where I like.
2: Hold him, Brother Pedro. He's going to do something foolish.
0: Bogota, put that spade down and come off the grass.
6: I'll hit the first man who tries to touch me. I'll hurt you. I'll kill you. Leave me alone.
2: Put that spade down. Hold him, brother. No! Oh,
6: there, I told you, didn't I? I can see you. I can hurt you. Now try and stop me. Try and find me. I shan't come back till you acknowledge me as your king. In the country of the blind, the one-eyed man is king. Well, I'm better than that. I'll prove it to you. Try and find me now.
0: I stayed outside the wall of the Valley of the Blind for 2 days and nights without food or shelter. I thought of ways of fighting and conquering these infuriating people, but there was clearly no way of doing so. I had no weapons, and though I could make myself a club from the bough of a tree, I knew that it was impossible for me to attack them singly and in cold blood. I tried to find food among the pines, even to catch a llama and kill it. But it was no use. Hunger proved too much for me. Until finally, I crawled back to the village to try and make my peace with them. I was mad. But I am only newly made. Forgive me.
4: That is better, Bogota. Do you still have the foolish illusion that you can see, as you call it?
0: No, that was all a mistake. The word means nothing.
4: Yes, you are recovering your senses. And what is it that is overhead? Is it the sky, I think you call it?
0: No, that was wrong, too. About 10 times the height of a man, there is a roof above the world of rock. And very, very smooth. But before you ask me any more questions, give me some food or I shall die.
4: Brother Pedro, give Bogota some llama milk and some bread. He's beginning to learn at last.
0: I had expected dire punishment, but these people were capable of toleration. They regarded my rebellion as but one more proof of my general idiocy and inferiority. And after they had whipped me, they appointed me to do the simplest and heaviest work in the fields. And seeing no other way of living, I began to do as I was told. Time passed, and I began to regard myself by degrees as a citizen of the country of the blind, while the world beyond the mountains became gradually more and more remote and unreal. The man for whom I was put to work was called Jacob, the brother of Pedro, and his daughter was a young girl called Medina. She alone, of all the people in the village, listened to me kindly and tried to understand what I said. By degrees, we began to see more and more of each other. Or rather, I began to see more and more of her. You look very beautiful, Medina, sitting there spinning in the moonlight.
7: You use so many strange words. It is hard for me to understand what you mean.
0: Yet you do, Medina, don't you?
7: Sometimes. When you tell me about the moon and the stars and the sunlight and mountains, I try to imagine what the words could mean.
0: You understand what beauty means?
7: Yes. It means smooth.
0: You are beautiful, Medina.
7: I am. But my face isn't smooth at all. Not nearly so smooth as some girls' faces are. How can I be beautiful?
0: You're beautiful to look at. Your eyes look as though you were sleeping only. They're not red and sunken like the eyes, the eyelids of the others. And you have beautiful, long, black lashes.
7: You should not flatter me like this, Bogota.
0: It's not flattery, Medina. It's the truth. To me, you are the one beautiful girl in the valley. I love you. And I'm going to ask your father, Jacob, to let me marry you.
7: Oh, no, Bogota. Yes. You mustn't. My father will be terribly angry.
0: What?
7: You must promise not to, please.
0: Why should he be angry? Don't you love me? A little?
7: I like you very much. I am happy all the time we're together. But you behave so strangely, I cannot always understand you.
0: I will teach you to understand, Medina.
7: And I will try and teach you to understand.
0: It was one of Medina's sisters who told old Jacob about our love. And her whole family were bitterly opposed to any idea of marriage. Not because they thought very much about her, but because they despised me so much. To them, I was a being apart, a serf, an idiot, an incompetent, clumsy thing below the permissible level of a man.
8: I cannot give my consent. It is impossible. Bogota is but newly formed. He cannot become one of us, or any better than a menial, while he still has these strange delusions about sight and seeing. You must try and forget about him. Perhaps after a few years he may improve. We will think about it then, if you persist in your foolishness.
0: We were both of us in despair, for Medina refused to go against her father's wishes, even if it had been possible for us to escape from the village together. But there was nowhere else for us to go. The village was the whole world. Then one day, one of the elders had an idea. He was the greatest doctor in the valley, the medicine man. And he was renowned for his inventive and philosophical mind. The idea of curing me of my peculiarities appealed to him. One day, he broached the subject to Jacob.
5: Your daughter still claims that she's in love with Bogota?
8: Yes, though I have told her that the marriage is quite out of the question.
5: Even if he could be cured of his peculiar ideas?
8: But can he be? We have all tried hard enough.
5: I've examined him, Jacob, and the case is now clearer to me. I think very probably he might be cured.
8: I have always hoped that he could be.
5: As we know, his brain is affected. Now, what is it that affects it?
8: Ah, what indeed?
5: This. Those queer things that are called eyes, and which exist to make an agreeable, soft depression in the face, are diseased. In Bogota's case, in such a way that they affect his brain. They are greatly distended, he has eyelashes, and his eyelids move. Consequently, his brain is in a state of constant irritation and distraction.
8: Yes, yes.
5: And I think I may say with tolerable certainty that in order to cure him completely, all that we need to do is a simple and easy surgical operation, namely to remove those irritant bodies.
8: And then he will be sane?
5: Then he will be perfectly sane and quite an admirable citizen.
8: Thank heaven for science. Bogota, did you hear what Brother Doctor says?
0: Yes, it's outrageous. Monstrous suggestion. The doctor's out of his mind.
8: One might think that you did not care for my daughter by the way you are behaving.
0: The idea of losing my sight, of willingly surrendering the most precious of all gifts, was more than I could bear. I refused even to entertain the idea, to discuss it with Yakov or the doctor or the village elders, all of whom begged me to realize that their only wish was to help me, to make me as normal and blind as themselves. To them, the very idea of sight was meaningless. Never having enjoyed the blessing, they could regard it only as some disorder of the brain. It was Medina who persuaded me at last to reconsider the matter, for without her, my loneliness was even more bitter than blindness itself.
7: Please, Bogota, for my sake, won't you at least discuss it with the doctor? Just once more.
0: Medina, do you want me to lose it? My gift of sight?
7: I do not want you to be unhappy, dearest.
0: If I could only make you understand. There are the beautiful things that I know so well. The beautiful little things. The flowers, the lichens among the rocks. The lightness and softness on a piece of fur. The far sky with its drifting down of clouds. The sunsets and the stars. And there is you. For you alone, it is good to have sight, to see your sweet, serene face, your kindly lips, your dear, beautiful hands folded together. It is these eyes of mine that you won, these eyes that hold me to you, that these idiots seek to deprive me of. Instead of seeing you, I must touch you, hear you, imagine you. I must come under that roof of rock and stone and darkness, that horrible roof under which your own life is lived. Surely you wouldn't have me do that for no reason at all, but the ignorance and bigotry and prejudice of your people.
7: I wish...
0: Yes, Medina.
7: I wish sometimes you would not talk like that.
0: Like what? I don't understand.
7: I know it's pretty. It's just your imagination. I love it. But now...

0: imagination. I love it. But now...
1: Now?
0: I mean...
1: You mean you think I should be better? Better, perhaps?
0: Oh, Bogota.
1: Dearest, if I were to consent to this...
0: Oh, if you would. If only you would.
1: For a week before the operation that was to raise me from my servitude and inferiority to the level of a blind citizen, I knew nothing of sleep, of course. All through the warm sunlit hours, while the others slumbered happily, I sat brooding or wandering aimlessly, trying to bring my mind to bear on my dilemma. I had given my answer, given my consent. Still, I was not sure. And at last, work time was over, the sun rose in splendor over the golden crests of the mountain, and my last day of vision began. I had a few minutes with Medina before she retired to sleep. My darling, tomorrow I shall see no more.
0: Dear heart, they will hurt you very little. And you are going through this pain. You are going through it for me.
1: Only that could make me submit to it at all.
0: Dear, if a woman's heart and life can do it, I will repay you. My dearest one with the tender voice, I will repay.
1: You've never looked more beautiful than you do this minute, as the sun rises over the mountains behind you. Can you feel its warmth on your hair?
0: Yes. It is getting late. I must go in to sleep.
1: One last kiss, my darling. Bye, my darling. Goodbye. I walked slowly down to a lonely place I knew, where the meadows were beautiful with white narcissus. There I would remain until the hour of sacrifice should come.
2: Keep to the pathway, Bogota. Don't walk on the grass.
1: I waited till the whole village was asleep, then stood there in the cool, moist grass to watch the morning. The morning, like an angel in a golden armor, marching down the steeps. And as I watched that blaze of light, it seemed to me that before such splendor, I and this blind world in the valley and my love and all were no more than a pit of sin. I did not turn aside as I'd meant to do, but went slowly on across the bridge, through the circling wall of the valley, and out upon the rocks. And my eyes were always upon the sunlit ice and snow above me. I saw their infinite beauty, and my imagination soared over them to the things beyond. I thought of that great free world I was parted from, the world that was still my own. And I saw in imagination those further slopes, distance beyond distance with Bogota, a place of multitudinous, stirring beauty, a glory by day, a luminous mystery by night, a place of palaces and fountains and statues and white houses lying beautifully in the middle distance. And there, unpent by mountains, I saw the sky. Not such a disk as one saw it there in the valley, but an arc of immeasurable blue. A deep of deeps in which the circling stars were floating. I glanced back at the village, then turned right round and regarded it steadfastly. I thought of Medina, and she had become small and remote. I turned again towards the mountain wall down which the day had come to me. Then quietly and confidently, I began to climb. Next day I was high, but I had been higher. I had escaped forever from the valley of the blind.

Gabriel Blunt, Keith Pyatt, Stephen Jack, Donald Visit, Anthony Carey, Roger Delgado, and Robert Rietti. Au revoir, and thank you.

0: Sir Laurence Olivier starred in today's transcribed program. The script was by Derek Patmore. The music was under the direction of Sidney Torch. Theatre Royal is an NBC presentation.
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0: And now, the one, the only...
1: Well, here I am again with a chance for each of our couples to win $2,000. And it's even possible somebody might walk out of here with $10,000.
2: Well, Groucho, before I introduce the first couple, I'd like to say that the charming lady from Tusa, Italy, Bettina Consolo, is here again tonight, and she'll be out here later in the show to see what kind of a plot you've cooked up for her.
1: Good work, George. And since she's a good cook, I trust she has something cooked up for me, too.
2: I wouldn't be a bit surprised if she has. Right now, though, I'd like you to meet our first contestants. They're Carol Yost and Emmanuel Klein. So, folks, you come in, please, and meet Groucho Marx.
1: Welcome to Your Bets Alive. Say the sacred word, and you each get an extra $50. It's a common word, something you find around the house. Carol Yost and Emmanuel Klein, eh? That's a pretty fancy first name. Well, they always say age before beauty, so who will I talk to first? What do you think? Carol, how old are you?
3: 29.
1: And Mr. Klein, what is your age?
4: 77.
1: Oh, well, you're a fine-looking lad for 77. Should I call you Emmanuel, or do you have a nickname?
4: Uncle Manny, I'm called by most everyone.
1: Uncle Manny?
4: Yeah, yeah.
1: Oh. Uncle Manny or Uncle Manny?
4: Manny.
1: Oh, I thought perhaps you were a goat.
4: Oh. I think you're trying to get my goat here. Huh? Okay, you're trying to get it.
1: I don't know what I would do with your goat if I had it, Manny.
4: Well, you might be kidding me.
1: Oh. Oh, say, you're pretty sharp there, aren't you? Where are you from, Manny?
4: I was born in Cincinnati, Ohio, February the 15th, 1880.
1: 1880, huh? Carol, where are you from?
3: I'm from Getty, South Dakota. Then we moved to Pekin, Illinois, and finally settled in Los Angeles.
1: Oh, you're married, I assume, huh?
3: Yes, I am.
1: How did you meet your husband, then?
3: Well, he was in with the young group that my aunt was in. They were all sort of dating together, and she took me down to the little cafe where they always met, introduced me to him, and he swung around on the stool and smiled at me, and I just went overboard about him.
1: You went overboard? Was this on a bullet?
3: No.
1: Well, you sound like you were really sold on this fellow, huh?
3: Oh, I was.
1: Are you just as mad about him today as you were then?
3: Well, it's pretty hard to be mad about anybody after 11 years, especially after you hear him snoring.
1: Would you like to cure him of snoring?
3: I certainly would.
1: Well, have you tried holding his head underwater for about 12 hours? You know, we had a woman on the show one time who had a cure for snoring, and it really worked.
3: Oh, what was
1: would
3: that?
1: Would you be interested in hearing?
3: I'd love to hear it.
1: She said when her husband went to bed at night, she strapped an orange in the middle of his back, and every time he rolled over and started to snore, he felt this orange, and he was uncomfortable, and he'd roll back on his stomach again. And a friend of mine tried that on her husband, and at the end of a year, her husband was still snoring. But she had 112 gallons of orange juice. Believe this, Manny?
4: I believe it.
5: Tell us another.
1: Are you implying that I'm lying, Manny?
4: No. Just stretching the truth, that's all.
1: You know, we have a quiz later where it's conceivable that you might win some money.
4: Well, I hope
1: but
4: so.
1: But if you're kind of going to have this kind of a skeptical attitude about these things I say, you haven't got a chance up here.
4: I know.
1: I want you to remember that, because I'm just as crooked as you are. Are you retired?
4: No, sir. I'm in business for myself. I've been in business for myself all my life, excepting 5 years. Mm-hmm. I'm in the antique business.
1: You're in the antique business?
4: Yes, sir.
1: Now, do you have any other interests aside from antiques?
4: Yes, I happen to be a jingle advertising man.
1: Oh.
4: I took that up 7 years ago with a fifth grade education, and I'm not afraid to say I'll challenge anyone in the country, regardless of their education, to beat me for speed and originality.
1: You write jingles for advertising? And in spite of that, you've lived 77 years?
4: Yes, sir.
1: So what kind of customers do you have for your advertising?
4: Well, mostly professional people. I write a little advertising jingles. As a matter of fact, if you'd like, I'd be glad to write you one right now.
1: Well, I'm not that eager, but... Could you give us an example of a jingle that increased somebody's business?
4: Yes, sir. Well, the first one I wrote was for a plumber. I do not write any fiction. Everything I'm repeating is I don't have to remember because it's the truth.
1: Is this the poem?
4: Yes, sir.
1: Oh, well, that doesn't rhyme, what you just said.
4: Well, just a minute now. Just a minute, boy. After all, I'm older than you are. You've got to respect me for my age. Now, just a minute. Read like this here. If your plumbing
1: it isn't
4: is bad,
1: often we get anybody on the show that can say that.
4: If your plumbing is bad and you looked all over town...
1: Now, pardon me. This is the poem now
4: this
1: coming.
4: This is the poem, yes, sir.
1: I'd like a little warning about this.
4: All right, okay, sir. If your plumbing is bad and you looked all over town, take up your receiver and phone L.Z. Brown. Now, if you're not the mulligan...
1: You know, that jingle sort of fits a plumber.
4: Well, sure.
1: It even gives me a wrench, that thing. Carol, what do you think of Edgar Allan Klein here, the Jingle King?
3: Well, it's all right, but I think maybe I'm just a little bit overly critical. I write verse myself.
1: You're a poet, too? Manny, run to your life. Well, this is surely more than just a coincidence. It's a calamity. Is that why Fenneman teamed you two together? Because you're both poets?
3: I guess so.
1: No. Well, Carol, do you ever get paid for your poems, or is yours free verse?
3: No, I write for the Los Angeles Mirror News. They're in three times a week.
1: Oh, well, that's very impressive.
3: And now they're being syndicated by the Mirror Enterprises Syndicate around the world.
1: Do you phone them in the morning and say the verse is yet to come? Well, it's like Shakespeare said, Carol. If you've time on your hands and your poetry's fine, pick up the receiver and phone Mr. Klein. What do you write about, Carol?
3: Well, I write about the children and
1: your
3: my husband.
1: You have children?
3: Yes, and my husband, myself, and it's...
1: And is that enough to keep... to write three poems a week about just about your immediate family?
3: Yes, and it's...
1: Don't you require more children?
3: Well, no, I think that's enough. And,
1: could you give us one about your husband?
3: Well, most of my favorites are a little insulting to my husband, so uh-huh. I'll pick out another one.
1: All right, pick one out that isn't too drastic.
3: I like Knighthood and Flower.
1: Oh, so do I, but give us the poem anyhow, huh?
3: He's lost a lot of gallantries he used in courting days, like opening a door for me or helping in small ways. Now, when I go out to the car, I find he's gone before and settled down behind the wheel while I close my own door. When we were wed, he said, no more would I do things alone. I never knew he meant to build me muscles of my own.
1: Well, that was very good, Carol. You say he always gets in the car ahead of you?
3: Well, you know, after 11 years.
1: Yes. Well, no.
3: Save time.
1: That isn't a lack of gallantry, Carol.
3: No, but
1: he does it for a very good reason. He's probably seen you drive, and he wants to get to the wheel first. Now, I'd like to continue this, but we've got to get down to the serious business, which is winning money. We're going to play You Bet Your Life. You selected the dictionary quiz. Are you very good at this, Manny?
4: Well, fairly good.
1: I'll ask you some questions. If you miss two in a row, you're out. If you get four in a row right, you win $1,000. Could you give us a short poem, George?
2: No, I don't think I could.
1: What about the dog stood on the railroad track? He didn't hear the whistle. Toot, toot. Sausages. How's that?
2: Wonderful.
1: We used to use that in our school act about 35 years ago. Now, remember, one answer between you. That's the main thing. If you get four in a row right, you win $1,000. Yeah. What is a cartographer, I guess? C-A-R-T-O-G-R-A-P-H-E.
3: Map maker.
1: Omar the map maker. You don't have to go any further.
2: You have one right, three more right, and you'll have $1,000.
1: What is a lapidary?
4: One that cuts stones.
1: Did you discuss this with her? It's right, but you see how dangerous this is? She might have said something else. She might have said a lapidary is where a secretary sits. While she's milking a cow, it's a lapidary.
2: You have two right now. You're halfway to $1,000.
1: All right, now talk it over now. What is an anchorite? A-N-C-H-O-R-I-T-E. A-N-C-H-O-R-I-T-E.
4: G-H... Or C-H.
1: A-N-C-H-O-R-I-T-E.
3: I'm afraid we don't know.
1: Well, it's a hermit or a recluse.
2: Well, you have one wrong now. Don't get the next one wrong or you're out of the game.
1: All right, what does salubrious mean? S-A-L-U-B-R-I-O-U-S.
3: S-A-L, what's that?
4: Salubrious.
1: U-B-R-I-O-U-S.
4: Happy and healthy.
1: That's close enough. Healthy or wholesome is right.
2: Well, you're back on the right track. You have one right now.
1: What's the word for a trench usually filled with water that you find around an old castle?
3: Moat.
1: Moat is right. Manny, Moat, and Jack.
2: Two more right, you'll have $1,000.
1: What is a samovar?
4: It's a Russian teapot.
1: A Russian teapot is right.
2: One more right, and you'll have your $1,000.
3: Work.
2: It is?
1: Yes, it is. And it's hardly worth it, huh? All right, what is the word for the sash or band that men wear instead of a vest?
3: A cummerbund.
1: Cummerbund is right.
2: And you got four in a row and you have $1,000.
1: Well, we can't go.
6: Wait a minute.
1: You won $1,000. You can keep it and quit, or you can come back later at the end of the show and try to double your money. You may even get a crack at $10,000. So go over there and think about it, and no matter what you decide to do, thanks for being on the show.
3: Thank you, Groucho.
2: Now, Groucho, as we promised our friend from last week, Bettina Consolo is back here to see you again.
1: You mean she's been standing here since last week?
2: No, she came back again tonight because, remember, she'd promised to bring you a pizza pie.
1: Oh, a pizza pie, yes.
2: Pizza pie.
1: Can you say that three times fast in a row?
2: Pizza pie.
1: Three times
2: pizza,
1: in a row.
2: Pizza pie. Would you come in? Are you here? There.
1: Well, look at this.
7: Hello, Gretchen. How are you?
1: Yeah. Looks like two bath mats. Are you sure this is a pizza?
7: That's a pizza.
1: Oh, well, it looks wonderful.
7: This has got a salsiccia italiana.
1: It's got a what?
7: Salsiccia italiana.
1: Oh, and what is this got?
7: And this is mozzarella e anchovy, delle calecche, delle lilagnese, and cheese.
1: Cheese, huh?
7: And a dog.
1: And a dog?
7: And a dog.
1: There's a dog inside of one of these.
7: No, that's a dog. Flower dog.
1: Oh, I thought you said a dog. I thought you meant a chow. Because we're going to have chow later. Now, why you fooled me? I thought they were hubcaps.
7: Well, before you know, we've got to warm it up in the oven.
1: Well, thanks. It's just what I've always wanted, Bettina.
7: Nice. A glass of wine or glass of beer. They go just nice.
1: You supply the wine, too, Bettina?
7: Yeah, I think so. It's the best. Make you a nice rosy chick.
1: George, I hate to have you do these kind of menial jobs, but would you put these in my dressing rooms?
8: I'd be very happy to.
1: And alight my position, will you? I'm standing by. Well, Bettina, you know why we brought you back here. Have you found a husband yet? You know, last week you said you were looking for a man who had never been in jail.
7: Nobody yet.
1: You haven't found anybody?
7: No.
1: Yet? Well, I have a surprise for you. We have located a man for you.
7: Wonderful. Very nice.
1: I'm not so sure of that. Now, what do you think of that?
7: Well, I think that's a nice idea.
1: Well, don't get carried away now.
7: No.
1: I don't know how anxious he is to get married.
7: That's all right. We'll find out.
1: I don't know anything about him. All I know is he's not married.
7: That's it.
1: And even more important than that, he's still breathing.
7: Yeah.
1: George, will you send out the pigeon? I mean the bridegroom? Here he is. Here is your dream man. Welcome to your betcha life.
9: That is good.
1: If you say the extra secret word, you get an extra $50. And a pizza pie. It's a common word, something you find around an Italian restaurant. Well, what is your name, sir?
10: Oreste Seragnoli.
1: Oreste Signorari?
10: Seragnoli.
1: Signorari, huh?
10: Seragnoli.
1: Well, I'm Groucho Marx, and this little kid here is Bettina Consola.
10: I'm very glad to meet you.
1: Just call her Baby Doll.
10: Baby Doll.
1: Now, Bettina, take a look.
7: They look a very nice man.
1: Yeah. I think we should find out a few facts about him. Don't you think so? He may have a record a mile long.
7: That's right.
1: Mm-hmm. Now then, where are you from, Mr. Seragnoli? Norway?
10: From Bologna.
1: And you came from Bologna, Italy?
10: Not Bologna. Bologna.
1: Bologna, huh?
10: Yeah.
1: And you're not married?
10: No, never married in my life.
1: This doesn't seem like a very likely subject, does it? How old are you?
10: Well,
1: if you feel like lying a little, don't hesitate. Huh?
10: No, I don't hesitate.
1: No, how old
10: are you? I am 73.
1: Oh, well, you're a very vigorous man for 73. Are you cheating a little, or is that the real story?
10: No, it's the truth.
1: The truth, huh? How old a man did you say you were looking for, Bettina?
7: Well, around 65.
1: 65?
7: Mm-hmm.
10: Huh? It's too late for me, then.
1: Bettina, we've got to prove to Oreste that you'd make a better wife than a lot of other women who are looking for husbands. In your opinion, what do other wives do wrong?
7: Oh, a lot of things. Gotcha.
1: Well, what, for example?
7: A lot of things. So they don't know about to spend the money.
1: The bum housekeepers?
7: Yes, the bum housekeeper, and then stay on the phone all the day long, and they don't get back to the house.
1: They stay on the phone all day?
7: Stay on the phone and talk to all the friends. What are they doing? Where are we going? What are we going to do tomorrow? What are we going to do tonight? And all the things, and talk and talk, and the husband coming home in the night, they find all the mess all over the place.
1: Bettina, you've certainly been in a lot of American homes.
7: Yes.
1: Now, suppose you were married to Oresti. Now, this is just a hypothetical case, you know.
7: All right.
1: I mean, this isn't a fact. We're just building this now.
7: Fine.
1: Now, suppose he came home late some night. Would you ask him where he'd been?
7: Oh, yes. That's the first thing I'm going to ask him. I want to know where they've been and why they're coming home late. If I wait all the day long the home, cooking, clean the house, if everything is ready for my husband when they come home in the night,
1: what
7: you
1: say?
7: Where you been all day?
10: I will tell it's some friend of mine.
1: How is it you never got married, Oresti?
10: Well, I tell you the truth.
1: That isn't necessary, but go ahead.
10: Free.
1: What's that?
10: See, I say why I like to be free, to go everywhere where I like, without asking my wife. To anybody.
1: Bettina, would he have to ask you if he wanted to go out in the evening to the racetrack or something?
7: Well, and she says that you want to be free. Well, let us stay free.
1: You... Well, Oresti, don't you want to have any children? Don't you like children?
10: I like it very much.
1: You like children?
10: Absolutely. I adore children. Plenty, but not mine.
1: Bettina, could you come back next week?
7: Sure, anytime.
1: We'll have another fellow. Now, Oresti's a nice fellow, but obviously he's not interested in you. He is a woman hater. He's a misanthrope.
10: No,
1: you're a misanthrope if I ever saw one.
10: I told
1: Isn't he a misanthrope, Bettina?
7: Yeah, I think so.
1: Well, let's see how smart Oresti is. He's going to play You Bet Your Life. Now, Bettina, how much did you win last week?
7: We went broke.
1: You didn't win anything?
7: No.
1: You went for broke?
7: Yeah.
1: Well, maybe Oresti can win something for you, and you help him whenever you can, huh? All right?
10: Okay. I hope so.
1: Okay, let's go now. You picked Royal Capitals. Are you good at this, Oresti?
4: Yeah.
1: Now, we want one answer between you. Before you answer, you talk it over. I'm going to ask you some questions. If you miss two in a row, you're out. If you get four in a row right, you win $1,000. Ready? All right. What is the capital of Cuba?
4: Cuba?
1: Big city.
4: Cuba? Let's see. I know. I wrote that. Cuba. Oh, okay. Havana.
1: Well, that's right. Havana.
2: Have one right, three more right, and you'll have $1,000.
1: All right. What is the capital of Denmark?
4: Denmark, Copenhagen.
1: Copenhagen is right. Snuff said.
2: You're halfway to $1,000. Two more right, and it's yours.
1: What is the capital of New Zealand? Well, it's Wellington. It's named after the Duke of Wellington, I believe.
2: You have another chance. You have one wrong now. Don't get the next one wrong, or you're out of the game.
1: What is the capital of Egypt?
4: Egypt,
1: talk it over.
4: Egypt is, I know. It's, Alexandria?
1: No, I'm sorry. It's Cairo.
4: Cairo.
2: Well,
1: they lost, huh?
2: They're out of the game, yes.
1: I'm sorry you missed two in a row. We don't want you to go away broke, so I'm going to ask you one question for $100, okay? All right, what city is famous for Boston baked beans?
4: Italy.
1: Arrivederci. Thanks for being with us. You bet your life. And Bettina, you be sure to come back here next week.
2: And now, in just a moment, we'll find out if our first couple will try for a chance at the big money.
1: All right, George, bring out our first couple, and we'll find out what they're going to do.
2: All right, Carol Jost and Emmanuel Klein, you come back, please.
1: You won $1,000 so far. Now you have a chance to win a lot more. Maybe even $10,000, or you can stop right here and keep your $1,000. If you decide to try for the big money and fail, you wind up with a total of $500. Now, what are you going to do?
3: Well, I'm going to come back, not because I'm smart, but because I won't sleep if I don't.
1: Now, what about you, Uncle Manny?
4: Well, I'll tell you, I've made a vow, and I have no right to abuse that. I want to stay with my vow.
1: You don't want to jeopardize your money, is that it? Well, would you like to take a seat over there and see what happens?
4: Yes, actually, yeah.
3: I can tell you what's right going to happen.
1: Manny, you know, you get $500. So you can sit quietly and rest with your conscience. Are you ready? Now, one answer between you. You know what this means now. You had a chance to win a lot more. If you fail, you wind up with a total of $250.
3: Mm-hmm. And I can't go home either.
1: There are many places you can go, Carol. Huh?
3: Okay.
1: Think of a number now between one and
3: sorry.
1: Ten. Take a number.
3: Two.
1: Two, and give it a swing.

0: Why?
1: Because this is too much pressure now.
0: Oh. Your number was 2 and it landed on 2. Oh. So this question is worth $5,000.
1: Oh, goodbye.
0: Your number was 2. Okay, now are you ready? Now,
1: yeah.
0: One answer between you.
1: Yeah.
0: I'm sure everyone's read the stories of King Arthur and his round table.
1: Oh, no.
0: For $5,000, I want to know the legendary town where King Arthur held his court.

0: What do you say?
1: Wasn't Camelot.
0: It certainly was Camelot. There goes the husband, the poetry, the three children, and everything, huh? Well, what are you going to do with that money?
1: Well, gosh, with three boys, our house is sort of busting at the seam. I think I'd like to make it a little bit bigger.
0: Well, that's wonderful. Congratulations for being with us. You bet your life.

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1: And when you go in, tell them Groucho sent you. So long, folks, and remember...

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0: Let's look in on the little town of Melrose Springs, home of that popular radio entertainer, Honest Harold the Homemaker. This is Harold's week to broadcast the 6 a.m. weather reports, and for the second morning in a row, he has overslept. It is now 9 a.m., and we find our worried weather reporter plodding along on his way to the radio station.
1: What a horrible day. Looks like it was up all night. Wonder what my dear boss, Stanley Peabody, will say. Yesterday, he threatened to fire me if I missed broadcasting the weather again. Who listens to weather reports at 6 o'clock in the morning? Just the chickens. They don't need the radio to tell them it's cold. I'd know enough to go in the coop if I had snow on my tail feathers.
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1: Good morning, Glory.
2: Oh, good morning, Harold. Mr. Peabody wants to see you in his office right away.
1: Maybe he's going to fire me. Gloria, how is Stanley this morning? Is he in a good mood?
2: Well, when I saw him, he looked sour.
3: Sour?
2: Yes, he was drinking his yogurt.
1: Oh, my goodness.
2: Well, that was a little joke.
1: Yeah, it certainly was. See you later, Gloria, I hope. I'm not afraid of Stanley. Just let him try to fire me. I'll show that prissy pants. I'll walk right in his office, look him right square in the eye, and I'll say, look here, you old... Oh, hello, Stanley.
4: So, it's you, him.
1: Yeah, it's me.
4: Well, don't just stand there. Come in.
1: Oh, yeah. Thank you. Yes, sir.
4: Well, Hemp, you missed the weather reports this morning. Overslept again, didn't you?
1: Well, yes. You see, Stanley, I bought a new alarm clock, and it plays chimes. When I heard it this morning, I thought it was Sunday, so I went back to sleep.
4: Hemp, can't you think of a better excuse than that?
1: Well, how do you like this one? The reason I was late...
4: Never mind. Hemp, I've come to a decision about you.
1: Oh, here it comes.
4: I've been thinking it over for a long time.
1: Wonder what time the employment office opens.
4: Hemp, I'm leaving town in about an hour. I'll be back tomorrow morning. But while I'm gone, I'll have to put you in charge of the station.
1: Huh?
4: Hemp, close your mouth.
1: Yes, sir. Well, so I'm going to be in charge of the station.
4: Yes, but only because there's no one else available. That's why I have to pick a bungler like you.
1: Oop, I hate him. Well, don't you worry, Stanley. I'll make things hum. First, I'll go down and talk to my sponsor, Mr. Turner, at the mattress factory. I'll sell him another 15 minutes.
4: Don't you dare talk to Mr. Turner. All I want you to do is sit here in my office and answer the phone. Yeah. And remember, don't try to fill my shoes. There's only one Stanley Peabody.
1: Yeah, that's one too many.
4: What's that, Hemp?
1: Eh? I said, say hello to your Aunt Jenny. Have a nice trip, Stanley. Goodbye.

0: Gee, I just can't believe it. I'm in charge of the whole radio station, all 250 watts. I look like a real executive when I walk in. Fresh shaved carnation, this blue suit. It's kind of shiny in the back, but I'll be sitting down most of the time. Hey, I think I'll drop into Marshall's office and see Pete, impress him with my new job. Well, hello, Pete, my good man.
1: Oh, hello, Harry.
0: Pete, you notice anything different about me?
1: How's that?
0: Take a good look at me.
1: You got shaving soap in your ear, boy.
0: No, Pete, I'm all dressed up. I'm going to be in charge of the radio station today. I'm a big executive.
1: Oh, I see. You're one of them typhoons. Yes.
0: I am not a typhoon. That's a big wind.
1: That's right.
0: Pete?
1: I'm only kidding, boy. Well, hello, Doc.
2: Hello, Pete.
0: Well, hello, you old horse doctor.
2: Well, hello, crooner.
1: Now, Doc, Harold ain't just a crooner now. He's manager of the radio station today.
2: Oh, is that so, Harold?
0: Yeah, that's right, Doc. I'm in complete charge down there. Mighty big responsibility, but I guess I can handle it.
2: Complete charge, eh?
0: Yeah.
2: Well, I suppose you could even hire entertainers if you wanted to, huh?
0: Oh, certainly.
2: I know a wonderful act for you, Harold.
0: Oh, who's that?
2: Me and Pete.
0: What?
2: Yeah, we're a singing duo.
1: Yeah, boy. We call ourselves the Three Andrews Sisters minus one.
0: Yeah. Oh, my goodness.
2: Come on, Maxie.
1: Okay, Laverne.
3: I was waltzing with my darling.
0: Fellas!
3: To the Tennessee Wall.
0: Maxine, Laverne! Oh, this old friend is leaving. Goodbye.

0: This is certainly going to be a busy day. Well, here's Stanley's office. What am I knocking for? It's my office now. Well, might as well get behind the desk. Try Stanley's chair for size. Well, chair's very comfortable. It spins around, too. Yeah, this is fun. Oop, I'm getting chair sick. Wonder where Stanley keeps his cigars. Probably in this drawer here. Oh, yeah, here's the little box. Just open the lid, reach in. Oop, what's his note? Hemp, keep your sticky fingers out of my cigar. What a sneaky thing to do. Who's that? Come in.
1: Hello, Haroldy
0: Wildy. Well, hello, Theodora.
1: Well, I hear you're a big executive today.
0: Oh, yeah, I've been execing all over the place. Theodora, how'd you like to be my secretary?
1: Well, I don't know, Harold. I can't type very fast.
0: Oh, that's all right. My speed's about 10 kisses a minute.
1: Oh, Harold.
0: How about taking a little dictation right now, huh?
1: My, you look like a great big old lion behind that desk.
0: I do?
1: It's too bad you're not station manager all the time.
0: Yeah, it certainly is. That Peabody, he runs his station like a yogurt factory.
1: I bet you could run it much better, Curly Lashes.
0: And I could, too. Take my program, for instance. It's an hour long and only 15 minutes of it is sponsored by Turner's Mattress Factory. I bet I could sell Mr. Turner the whole hour, but Peabody won't let me go near him.
1: Why, Harold, you're not afraid of Stanley Peabody, are you?
0: Well,
1: I thought you were a lion. You're the king of the jungle.
0: I am? Say, you're right, Theodora. Why should I be afraid of Stanley? I'm going down and sell Turner right now. Theodora.
1: Harold, you're so masterful.
0: Theodora, come here and sit on my knee.
1: Yes, sir.
0: Now, kiss me.
1: Yes, sir. How did my big executive like that?
0: You know, Theodora, I was made for this job. Yeah. Yeah, Theodora's right. I'll show Peabody how to handle this. It must be Mr. Turner's office at the end of the hall. There's a door on it. He'd be pretty thrilled to see me. After all, I'm the star of his radio program.
2: Come in.
0: Mr. Turner, I'm Honest Harold, the homemaker.
3: Oh, how do you do, Mr. Homemaker?
0: Yeah. No. My name is Hemp. You must know me. You sponsor part of my radio program.
3: Radio program?
0: Yeah, you've been sponsoring me for 5 years.
3: Oh, I do have a hazy recollection of that.
0: Wow. He's hazy, all right. How do you like my program?
3: Well, I haven't listened to radio for a long time. What? Since my crystal set broke down.
0: Oh, brother.
3: My favorite radio orchestra is the A&P Gypsies. Yeah. They're going places.
0: They've already gone.
3: I haven't heard the street singer lately. What happened to him?
0: I guess he's working another street.
3: Too bad.
0: Mr. Turner, I was just wondering if you wouldn't like to sponsor the entire hour of my program.
3: Well, I don't know, Mr. Hemp. What kind of a program is it?
0: Oh, it's really very good. I usually start it off with a funny joke.
3: A joke?
0: Oh, yeah, like this one. Here's a funny one. Must have been wonderful back in the gay 90s. Those were the horse and buggy days. Grandma drove the horse, and Grandpa drove her buggy.
3: What else do you do?
0: Well, then I sing a little.
3: I'm very glad you came in.
0: Oh, that's all right. Glad to do it. Are you going to take the whole hour?
3: No, I think I'll give you back your 15 minutes.
0: Mr. Turner, you're going to cancel my program?
3: I'm sorry, Mr. Hemp, but I'm afraid as far as radio is concerned, I'm through.
0: So am I. Can I borrow one of your mattresses? I wonder where the A&P Gypsies are camping tonight.

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1: Hey, what's all the excitement?
0: The beautiful new Plymouth. It's coming to town Saturday, and it's got everybody talking. 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
0: And now, back to Honest Harold the Homemaker. Well, Honest Harold's career as manager of the radio station isn't turning out so well. In one morning, he has managed to lose the sponsor of his program, and he has practically lost his job. It's afternoon now, and we find our unhappy executive at home talking to his mother.
2: 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I might as well turn in my stopwatch.
3: Now, son, if you are fired, we'll get along. Why, if necessary, I'll get a job.
2: Yep.
3: I understand there's an opening at the laundromat.
2: Yep. Please. Mother, I will support our little family.
3: Anyhow, Harold, you haven't been fired at the radio station yet. Maybe you can think of another program that Mr. Turner would like.
2: No, Mother, it wouldn't work. I'm licked.
3: Harold, a man isn't out until they've dragged him to his corner.
2: Mother, you've been sneaking out to the prize fights?
3: No, but I saw one in a movie the other night. One of the fighters reminded me of you.
2: Oh?
3: He thought he was beaten, too. For 9 rounds, he took an awful licking.
2: Mm-hmm.
3: A right to the chin. A leg to the nose.
2: Watch it, Mother.
3: And then a smash to the stomach.
2: Zoink. I wish the bell would ring.
3: But in the 10th round, he came back. He lifted an uppercut from the floor and knocked his opponent out for a count of 15.
2: Yeah. Mother, that's 10.
3: Oh, yes. Now, remember, Harold, it's never too late to come back.
2: Maybe you're right, Mother. I will get another program for Turner.
3: That's the spirit, son. And I'll be in your corner.
2: Okay, Mother. I'll go out and win this fight. You bring the smelling salts.

0: What kind of a program with Turner like? Better get an idea pretty soon. I'm wearing out the floor in this office. Let's see. Maybe a musical show would be good to advertise his mattress factory. We could call it Holiday for Springs. Yeah, I guess not. Let me see. Who's that? Come in.
1: Howdy, boy.
0: Pete.
2: Hello, Ham.
0: Double trouble. What are you two fellas doing down here?
1: Came down to save your job, boy.
0: What?
2: Your mother told us she was looking for a new radio program. We got just the thing for you.
0: Oh, no.
1: Yeah, it's a mystery program.
0: A mystery program?
1: Yep. And it's real scary.
0: Oh.
1: Boo!
0: Look, this is all very nice of you guys, but I'm busy.
2: Oh, we wrote it ourselves, Harold.
0: But folks...
2: Now, the first scene is an old English castle. Pete plays the part of an English lord. Kind of a high mucky muck.
0: High mucky muck.
2: Hi, Harold.
1: I'm supposed to be Lord Beaverbottom. Ain't that a doozy?
0: Certainly is.
2: And I play a sort of Jekyll and Hyde. Hyde at night.
0: Yeah. But Hyde in the daytime, too. Now, look, folks.
2: And the show opens on a stormy night. Lord Beaverbottom is sitting in his castle. Well, go on, Pete.
1: By Jove. It is a dark and stormy night, by Jove.
0: What an English lord.
1: By Jove, what was that? A noise, by Jove. I declare I sound like Basil Rathbone.
0: That's what you think.
2: Then I climb in the window. I'm crazy, huh?
0: You said? Now, listen to me, both of you. I'm sorry, but your mystery program idea isn't what I'm looking for, fellas.
2: Oh, well, we got another idea.
0: What?
2: A musical act. It features Arthur, my goat.
0: What?
2: Yeah, he's right outside. Come on in, Arthur.
0: Doc!
2: Come on. That's it, Randy. And I'll say hello to Harold, Arthur.
0: Doc, will you get that goat out of here?
2: Oh, Harold, now you're gone and hurt his feelings. Oh, he didn't mean it, Arthur, boy. He didn't mean it.
1: Ain't they cute together?
0: Yeah. I'd better open a window.
2: Now you listen to this, Harold. The three of us are going to sing The Thing.
0: The Thing? Oh, no.
2: Okay, boys. While I was walking down the beach one bright and sunny day,
0: I saw
2: a great big wooden box a-floating in the bay.
0: Oops.
2: I pulled it in and opened it up, and much to my surprise, I discovered it right before my eyes. I discovered it right before my eyes.
0: I wish I was in the thing with the box.

0: Certainly is getting late. Almost time to go home. Still haven't got an idea. Let me see. What do they put in mattresses? Tufts. Say, maybe I could get Sonny Tufts. Oh, no. Stanley will be back in the morning, and I'll be looking for a new job.
1: Oh, Harold.
0: Yes, Gloria.
1: Oh, Mr. Peabody's girlfriend is here.
0: What? Miss Abigail Turner?
1: Yes, she wants to know when Mr. Peabody's coming back. Do you want to talk to her?
0: I certainly do not, Gloria. I got stuck with her and Stanley Peabody New Year's Eve in the Moose Room. All she did all night was sing, "Oh, the music goes round and round." Brother, what a voice. Tell her I'm out.
1: Oh, yes, sir. Well, she can't stay anyhow. She's on her way to see her uncle, Mr. Turner, at the mattress factory.
0: Yeah, well, you just tell her to... Did you say Mr. Turner is her uncle, Gloria?
1: Yes, sir.
0: Well... Gloria, I think I've got a great idea. I wonder how Miss Turner would like to sing on the radio.
1: But, Harold, you just said she had a terrible voice.
0: Yeah, but you just said Miss Turner was her uncle.
1: Oh!
0: My goodness, you got it. Show her in, will you, Gloria?
1: Yes, sir.
0: Well, I can just talk her into this. I'm sure Mr. Turner wouldn't mind sponsoring his niece.
2: Hello there, Mr. Hens.
0: Abigail, I haven't seen you since we had such a wonderful time at the New Year's Eve party, remember?
2: Oh, yes. The music goes round and round. Yes, I remember.
0: Only an uncle would sponsor a voice like that. I'd like to put you on the radio.
2: Me?
0: Yeah, I think a voice like yours should be plugged. on the air, that is.
2: Oh, you're just saying that.
0: No, I'm not. Why, with your uncle, your talent, I could build a whole program around you.
2: Oh, well, I couldn't sing on the radio. That microphone would scare me silly.
0: Too late for that. Abigail, I think you have great possibilities as a singer.
2: Oh, you think I could be a chanteuse?
0: I certainly do see. In fact, Abigail, we could start your program this very night, 8 o'clock. We can cancel the horseshoe matches.
2: Tonight? Oh, I couldn't tonight. I'm supposed to play canasta with my sister.
0: Canasta? Well, won't your sister let you out of it?
2: Well, I can ask her. Yes.
0: Oh, good. You asked her, will you? Yeah, we'll make it tonight for sure. And just for the fun of it, why don't you ask your uncle, Mr. Turner, to listen in, huh? Tell him to fix his crystal set.
2: All right.
0: You better come down about 7 with your music.
2: It's all right. Oh, I'm going to be another Hildegard. Yeah. Paris in the spring. Tra-la, tra-la.
0: Oh, I hate myself for doing this, but I got to keep Mother out of the laundromat.

0: Yasha, will you please quiet down the orchestra? We're almost ready to go on the air. Thank you. Oh, where is Abigail? Oh, there she is, spraying her throat. Oop, listen to her. Yes, Mr. Turner will like her. She's his niece, and blood is thicker than Sopranos. Oh, my goodness. Listen to that. Paris in the spring is going to sound like winter in Peoria.
1: Well, maybe she won't sound so bad on Mr. Turner's crystal set.
0: You think he's got a defective cat's whisker.
1: About time to go.
2: Hello, Air. Howdy, boy, by Joe.
0: What are you two fellas doing here in the studio?
2: Well, we heard you were doing a program tonight. Just thought you might want to use
0: us. No, fellas, I've got a program all set.
3: Oh, shaw, by Joe.
0: Yeah. Will you two please sit down over there and keep quiet?
2: Now, come on, Pete. If Harold doesn't appreciate our talent, all right for him.
0: Talent. Oop. Time for the program. Abigail?
4: I'm coming. Oh, I feel so twittery.
0: Get your music ready, honey. It's almost 8 o'clock.
4: Oh, yes, all right. Oh, what, is this the thing I sing into?
0: No, that's the air conditioner, but it's a great idea. The microphone is over there.
4: Oh, here. Oh.
0: Oh, there's a red light. Abigail, get ready. We're going on the air. Okay, hit it, Yasha. Ladies and gentlemen, in place of the horseshoe tournament usually broadcast at this time as a public service, radio station KHJP proudly presents a new program. No sponsor yet. Songs by Mr. Turner's niece. I mean, Abigail Turner. Her first number will be Paris in the Spring. Okay, Abigail.
4: Oh. Paris in the Spring. Oh, I'm so nervous.
0: Start it over.
4: Paris in the spring, tra-la, tra-la. I can't remember the next line.
0: Look at your music. Okay, Yasha.
4: Pa, Paris in the spring.
0: Doc brought his goat in here. He's coming up here. Arthur, go away. Get off the platform, you little ham.
4: Paris in the spring. Oh, Arthur, let go of my music. Oh, he's eating my music.
0: Ooh, Arthur, cough up that music. Cough it up. Doc.
2: What's the matter, Harry?
0: Arthur just ate Paris in the spring.
2: He loves French food.
0: I can't go on.
2: Don't you worry, Harold. Pete and I will save the day.
0: What?
2: Come on, Pete.
3: Here, I'm ready, boy, by Joe.
0: Oop.
2: All right, Yasha. The thing from the coda.
0: Wait a minute.
2: I pulled it in and opened it up, and much to my surprise, oh, I discovered it right before my eyes.
0: Oh, I'm going into television.

0: a shambles the program turned out to be. Now I've lost Mr. Turner for good. I've lost my job for good, too. Just write Stanley a little farewell note and leave it here on his yogurt jar. Tell him I've gone to New York to study Dianetics. Oop. Wonder if that's the thing. Come in.
1: Hello, Mr. Hemp.
0: Oh, Mr. Turner, how do you do? I mean, goodbye.
1: I heard Abigail sing tonight.
0: You did? Well, I can explain everything. You see...
1: Mr. Hemp, I've decided to sponsor your program again.
2: Huh?
1: On one condition.
2: What's that?
1: That you never let my niece sing on your station again.
3: Yeah.
1: She's a nice girl, but after hearing her voice, nobody could sleep.
2: Huh?
1: And that's bad for the mattress business.
0: Of course. I guess you got a point there, all right.
1: And by the way, Mr. Hemp, I rather enjoy that goat.
0: Oh, Lord Arthur?
1: Yes, that goat has talent. Huh? He's got something inside.
0: Yeah, Abigail sheet music.
1: Well, you and he might sing a duet sometimes, like the Happiness Boys used to do. Remember when they used to sing Carolina in the Morning? Hit it, Hemp.
0: Hit it? Oh, sure. Nothing could be finer than to be in Carolina in the morning. Go into your dance, Turner.
1: Oh, right.
0: Nothing could be sweeter than your sweetie when you meet her in the morning. Say, this might bring back Christmas sex. Oh, in the morning, glory. Wine, wine.

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1: New inside.
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1: New Plymouth.
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0: You have just heard the Harold Perry Show, Honest Harold. The supporting players tonight included Olin Soleil, Parley Bear, Mari Alden, Ed Begley, Mary Jane Croft, and Jane Morgan, and featured Gloria Holliday as Gloria and Joseph Kearns as old Doc Yak Yak.
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0: Yes, Norman MacDonald directed, and the music was composed and conducted by Jack Meekin. Honest Harold, created by Harold Perry, was written by Gene Stone, Jack Robinson, and Dick Powell. 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
5: This is Marvin Miller, ladies and gentlemen, speaking for the makers of Old Gold Cigarettes, who are pleased to present the 33rd in a series of new programs with Carmen Dragon at his orchestra, starring Metro-Goldwyn-Mayer's lovable Frank Morgan, the genial Don Ameche, and charming Francis Langford.
6: No more Yockers.
7: Oh, don't worry about that, Don. As far as I'm concerned, this is Yockerless Friday. I just want to know what time it is.
6: Well, it's 5:05. Why?
7: Don, would you think I'm an idiot if I told you something idiotic?
6: Well, yes, I think so.
7: In a few minutes, I have to give the baby another bottle.
6: Baby?
8: Whose baby is it, Thomas?
7: Oh, it's one of mine. My wife took the other kid to San Francisco yesterday, and she left the baby with me.
6: What did she do that for?
7: Well, we had a nurse, but she quit this morning.
8: Well, that's awful. Where is the child now, Carmen?
7: In my dressing room, sleeping in a violin case.
6: I never heard of such a thing. You know how to feed her, Carmen?
7: Not too well. That baby just won't eat a thing. I spent all afternoon tasting her milk to show her how nice it is, and now I don't feel so good.
6: Well, do you want me to take you up and burp you?
8: Carmen, I think I'd better go in and see if I can't feed the baby.
7: Okay, but you better put an apron on. She kicks and you're liable to get milk all over you.
6: Francis, do you have any children?
8: No.
6: Well, you go ahead. I think I'll phone my wife and ask her advice about feeding.
7: Well, ask if she knows how to stop the kid from crying, too, Don.
6: Yeah, I will. Hello. Hello, honey. Listen, what kind of food do you give to a 10-month-old baby? What? No, I'm not babysitting. I'm still on the air. Aren't you listening to the program tonight? You listening to what? Well, no wonder we haven't got any Hooper. Carmen's kid, he has to take care of it. Get some what? Oh, yeah, yeah. And how do you stop it from crying? Yeah. Okay, thanks, honey. Goodbye.
7: What'd you say, Don?
6: Carmen, your worries are over. Just give your baby an old watch or a 10-cent string of beads and she'll stop squawking.
9: That's what he says. I've given my baby a barrel of perfume and a mink coat and I still can't keep her quiet. Frank! I can see you haven't been around very much. Where is this baby of yours?
7: Resting in my dressing room.
9: Dressing room. Well, you've been around more than I thought. However, right now, I'm interested in knowing whether any applicants turned up in answer to my ad in this morning's paper.
6: What ad?
9: This one. Wanted serving girl, good salary, must be willing and able. Dodger, I interviewed 200 women and couldn't find one that was willing and able. Well, the ones that were able weren't willing, and the ones that were willing weren't able.
6: I see. Well, why are you so particular about a serving girl, Frank?
9: Well, haven't I told you about the trouble we encountered with our present upstairs maid?
6: Your upstairs maid?
9: Yes, a self-effacing but rather beautiful young lady. Huh? I selected her from 30 applicants sent to me from the School for Wayward Girls.
6: Wayward girls? Aren't you afraid she might rob the house?
9: Oh, no. The trouble is, I put her to work as an upstairs maid, but unfortunately, we have no upstairs. She's been working for us for 3 months, and I haven't told her yet.
6: You haven't told her yet?
9: No.
6: You mean you've been keeping the girl in the dark?
9: Every chance I get.

0: Born now, must that... Well, this must be one of the applicants. Hello, my dear.
1: Why, hello.
0: Well, what a lovely chambermaid. I haven't seen anyone look so good in an apron since I was dispossessed at the YWCA. May I see your references?
1: Well, I'm afraid.
0: Oh, never mind. I can see at a glance that you'll do. The job pays $60 a month with board and $200 a week if I'm not bored. Is that satisfactory?
1: I'm sorry, Mr. Morgan, yes. But right now I've got my hands full with an infant. I have to warm a bottle. Goodbye.
2: Well, I didn't even get her name.
3: Oh, are you a madman, Frank? That was Frances Langford, our featured singer. She's worked with you for months.
0: Oh, Frances E. Singer. Works for Madman Month. Yeah, well, she's a capable-looking girl. It's a pity she won't work for me. Together we could have made a fine pair of domestics.
3: A fine pair of domestics?
0: Yeah, she has the handyman.
3: You really mean you didn't know that was Frances Langford?
0: Well, I thought she looked kind of familiar, but wasn't she wearing an apron?
3: Yes, Frank, she's just helping me out. He's got a baby in the dressing room.
0: A baby? Well, congratulations, Herman. Have a cigar.
3: Now, it's not a new one. His nurse walked out this morning and Carmen's stuck with the baby. His wife's in San Francisco and she doesn't know about it.
0: Oh, his wife doesn't know she had a baby. Somebody better tell her it's Mother's Day on Sunday.
3: Don't you understand, Morgan? Carmen needs somebody that knows about children. His kid has been crying all day and refuses to eat.
0: Refuses to eat? Well, the answer is simplicity itself, and the dog dates back to the father's infancy. Herman, did your mother have any children?
4: Just two, my brother and sister.
0: Oh.
3: What's wrong with you, Carmen? Aren't you one of the family?
4: I guess so, but I was so small I didn't even count. You know, when I was born, I only weighed a pound and a half.
0: Not really. Did you live?
4: Sure, you ought to see me now.
3: Stop wasting time with Morgan, Carmen. You better get a doctor and look at your kid.
0: Well, that won't be necessary, Herman. Long experience tells me that your child's difficulty lies in improper adjustment. By a series of simple tests, I can determine...
3: What are you giving out with, Morgan? Do you know anything about child psychology?
0: Are you serious, Dodger? Would you ask George Bernard Shaw if he knew anything about architecture?
3: But Charles is a playwright.
0: He is? Well, then why should you ask him about architecture? My advice to you is to get a good architect, tell him what kind of a house you want.
3: I don't want a house. What you know about child psychology.
0: Oh, yes. Well, learning the fundamentals of child psychology is just like taking candy from a baby. In fact, the whole idea is to keep taking candy from a baby. When you have more babies than you have candy, you divide them equally, add your age, take away the number you first thought of, and the number is always 9. Is there a page missing here somewhere?
3: What's all that got to do with feeding Carmen's baby?
0: Well, more than meets the eye, my boy. There are many reasons why a child becomes intractable, and the best method of approach is to probe its ego and uncover its foibles.
3: This is a girl.
0: Well, that makes it more complicated. Girl babies are naturally more capricious and often manage to confound even the most discerning psychologist.
3: Frank, this isn't a problem child.
0: Well, you never know. This may sound curious to you, but I was a problem child myself.
3: Well, I can't believe it.
0: I was a child of my nursemaid who understood nothing of psychology and made matters worse by dandling me on her knee. This led to some rather objectionable habits. So bad. The girl found she could pacify me by giving me frequent tepid baths and rapping me on the knuckles with a spiked club.
3: That sounds like an effective treatment.
0: Effective, but temporary. Real trouble lay in my clothing.
3: Your clothing?
0: Definitely. On examination by the leading psychologist of the day, they discovered that my behavior was due to a constriction caused by tight shoes. And without a moment's delay, my parents procured for my pleasure some loose beauties. Booties! Psychology that I soon became a judge in juvenile court, where I had a chance to study the eccentricities of teenage girls.
3: Well, did you save any of these girls?
0: Well, I had one or two phone numbers left, but I... Whoa! You mean, did I reform them?
3: Yes, yes.
0: Certainly. I wrote a mountain of books on the subject, all published in every language.
3: What books?
0: Well, all kinds. I received...
3: Did you write, Morgan?
0: Yeah, that's right. Well, have you ever heard of the famous common neuroses of children?
3: Oh, yes.
0: Well, I knew nothing.
3: What? That was written by English and Pearson and published by Norton in 1929.
0: Yeah, it's English probably. Yeah. 29 pounds. Yes, well... When Psychology of Adolescence first hit the stands,
3: I bought a copy because that was written by my father.
0: Your father?
3: Yes.
0: You know something about child psychology, Doctor?
3: Everything. The Amichis have been child psychologists for generations.
0: Uh-huh.
3: Beginning with my grandfather, Wayward Amici, down to my Uncle Handcuffs and my Aunt Pistol.
0: Your Aunt Pistol?
3: A long-barreled old boar always went off half-cock when she was loaded.
0: Now, see here, Doctor.
3: Nobody but a fathead would believe that you're a child psychologist.
0: Well, the world is full of fatheads. Thank heaven, I see one now. Here comes that person, Mr. Loudbucket.
5: I don't want to intrude, Don, but I don't believe Mr. Morgan either.
0: What?
5: I'm sorry, Mr. Morgan, but I'm tired of your jokes, and I can no longer stomach being the butt.
0: Well, now, let's stop twisting things around. I was only pulling your leg. Really, this is one time I need your help.
6: Mr. Loudbucket, I don't want to bother you.
5: Well, you do, you know.
6: What happened?
3: That settles it, Morgan. Not even Marvin believes you're a child psychologist. You might as well admit it.
0: Rubbish. If I had a baby here, I could demonstrate...
3: Marvin's got a baby here.
0: Oh, I forgot. Yes, well, I haven't tried the Morgan method of feeding in a long time.
3: Well, you're going to try it right now.
0: Why?
3: Here's the vitamin capsule you can give her if you can make her swallow it.
0: It'd be simple to make this child swallow that capsule, Doctor, if I just had my equipment here. Unfortunately...
3: What kind of equipment?
0: Well, for one thing, I need a hollow tube about 9 inches long and a half inch in diameter. So we might as well forget...
5: No, I just happen to have such a tube in my pocket.
0: Yeah, you would.
5: My pea shooter. I'd love to see how you give a baby a capsule with it.
0: Well, it's very simple. Where's the baby?
3: Over here.
0: Yeah?
3: Can we come in, Carmen? Frank's going to give the baby a capsule with the Morgan method.
4: Oh, you're not going to hurt her, are you, Frank?
0: Nonsense. Just stand aside, my boy. Child is wide awake. That makes it a little more difficult, but no matter.
4: She's smiling at you, Frank.
0: Is that her face? Your favorite little creature, isn't she? Is this the one you couldn't get off the chandelier, Harmon?
3: Come on, Frank. Quit stalling and give her the capsule.
0: Yes, well, all right. Now open wide, baby. There we are. Now I'll just insert this evil-smelling capsule in the tube like this, and then I'll put one end in my mouth and one end in yours, and then all I do is blow gently.
4: Hey, that's pretty good.
3: Yeah, well, go ahead and blow, Morgan.
0: Well, here we go. Help! Quick! Get a doctor!
4: What happened?
0: The kid blew first!

Now, here are Don Ameche and Frances Langford as John and Blanche Dickerson in The Honeymoon Is Over. The Dickersons have retired. Mrs. Dickerson lies tense and unrelaxed in the darkness as poor husband John, victim of induced insomnia or jabbering's reaction, engages in another losing battle during an acute attack of the sleep-robbing ailment. Listen.

0: ride through a pinball machine.
1: What's the matter? What's the matter,
0: Wes? You've got to stop it, John. I can't lie here another minute and listen to those awful noises.
1: Awful.
0: Why must I suffer all my life? You can stop that snoring if you want to. I know you can. No other man snores like you.
1: How do you know?
0: I talk to my women friends. Their husbands are so quiet they have to keep waking them to see if they're dead. Give to be able to sleep through the night just once.
1: And me too.
0: Not to hear that snarling and rasping and whining and roaring. Honest John, who else carries on like that?
1: Honest John.
0: Very funny. Oh, you're so funny, John Bickerson.
1: No, I'm not funny, Blanche. I'm just sleepy.
0: But what about me? I haven't slept for so long and I'm a nervous wreck. My face is full of lines. I've changed into a withered old crone.
1: You haven't changed since the day I married you. You look great.
0: That's not true. You're just trying to make me feel good.
1: I am not.
0: You are too.
1: I am not. I wouldn't make you feel good if it was the last thing I ever did.
0: How well I know it. Telling me I haven't changed since you married me. That's just a defense because you know you're to blame. Go on. Take a look at our wedding picture. Wouldn't hurt you to see how pretty I used to be.
1: It hurts.
0: The picture didn't do me justice at that. You never should have paid that photographer. I still don't see why you let him get away with it, John.
1: Oh, go on. It's the best picture you ever took in your life, and you know it.
0: How can you say that? Look at it. It's on the dresser. Go on, look at it.
1: Not now.
0: The pose is all right, but I've got my lips apart, and I'm showing the end of my tongue.
1: I didn't know there was an end to it.
0: Too bad about you. Why do you think I like to keep looking young and beautiful? Only to please you.
1: I'm pleased.
0: If you wanted me to, I'd even have my face lifted.
1: You don't have to have your face lifted.
0: Really, John?
1: Really. I like it the way it is. Nice and saggy.
0: My face.
1: Nothing's the matter with it.
0: But you don't think it's beautiful.
1: Yes, I do.
0: You do not.
1: Oh, Blanche, I do.
0: Then why don't you say it?
1: Blanche, you're beautiful. Your face is cameo-like in its perfection. Your nose is classic. Your eyes are like two limpid pools. Your lips are as luscious as ripe cherries, and I love you.
0: How can you love me? You never look at me.
1: How can I look at you and love you? I look at you when I'm so sleepy. Please put out the light, will you, Blanche?
0: No, you're not going back to sleep, John.
1: Why not?
0: Because somebody has to sit up with the cat. She's going to have her kittens any minute.
1: That's her worry.
0: John, haven't you got any feelings at all?
1: Listen, Blanche, I've got as much feelings as the next guy. But I have to get up in the morning and I can't spend the whole night playing midwife to an alley cat.
0: She's not an alley cat. Her mother was a purebred boxer.
1: A boxer's a dog.
0: For your information, a boxer is a cat, too. It's a special breed. They raise them in China. And our cat's mother was a champion boxer.
1: Well, she didn't know how to defend herself. Father was an amateur fencer. Stop talking about the cat and let's get some sleep.
0: Well, I can't help talking. The poor little thing is in the kitchen all alone, friendless. Nobody to worry about her.
1: What's the matter with the goldfish and the canary? They're in there with her.
0: Oh, they don't even know what's happening.
1: Maybe the goldfish doesn't, but the canary's pacing up and down in his cage.
0: John, please, I wish you'd go in and have a look at the cat.
1: What for? I can't do anything. I want to sleep.
0: You may have had the kittens already.
1: Oh,
0: You think so, John?
1: Think what?
0: You think she can't have the kittens already?
1: No, she'll let us know when she has them.
0: How would she let us know?
1: She'll drop us a litter. Good night, Blanche.
0: And to think all these years I didn't know she was a female. We can't call her Peter anymore. I'll have to think of a name for her. Why don't you help me, John?
1: No.
0: Let me see. Marie. No, that's no good. Louise? No, if I call her Louise, Mel will get sore. Gloria. No, the cat will get sore. Oh, I've got it. John, wake up. I thought of a good name.
1: Go to sleep. I thought of a bad one.
0: I'm going to call her Clara after my sister. Isn't that good?
1: That's fine.
0: And we can name the kittens after Clara's children.
1: Kittens? Listen, Blanche, you don't think we're going to keep those kittens, do you?
0: Oh, why not?
1: Why not? Nobody keeps kittens. If you don't give them away or something, you'll have 9 million cats inside of a year. Who's going to feed them?
0: Oh, they don't eat so much.
1: Well, how can you say that? That one cat alone can eat 5 pounds of liver and drink a gallon of milk a week. More than I drink in a month.
0: You never drink milk.
1: I don't eat liver either. 9 million cats living in luxury. And I don't even have the bare necessities of life.
0: What do you mean?
1: 2 weeks ago, I ran out of bourbon toothpaste. Have I replaced it? No. This morning, I sprained my ankle trying to get the last squeeze out of the tube.
0: You and that bourbon toothpaste. I don't see how you ever got that crazy dentist to make it up for you.
1: Well, the dentist said I needed a stimulant for my gums.
0: Teeth all pink.
1: My teeth are not pink. They're bloodshot. The only reason I use that toothpaste is because you're always beeping about how many bottles I buy.
0: Well, people were beginning to talk.
1: Well, what do I care?
0: Well, I care. You think I like being married to a great big corkscrew? I don't get anything I want.
1: All right, marry a cat doctor and have all the kittens you want. I wish you'd put out the lights and let me get some rest.
0: Never a civil word. Never a sign of affection. And that's the thanks I get for standing by you through storm and strife. Helping you up the ladder of success.
1: Success?
0: Thank heaven we don't have any children to see the misery their mother goes through. I can just imagine if we had a daughter. A beautiful girl growing into a beautiful woman. About to be married. And her famous father is gallivanting all over Europe, denying his family.
1: Nobody's denying his family.
0: There she stands, a lovely vision in her bridal gown. No father to give her away.
1: Blanche!
0: Why don't you come to your daughter's wedding, John?
1: Why don't you stop blowing your cork? Nobody's getting married and I'm not famous.
0: But you'll admit I made you what you are today.
1: I admit nothing. I'm a self-made man.
0: Well, that's the first time you ever took the blame for anything.
1: You said so. Well, I'd just like to hear what you've done for me.
0: Well, who cooks for you? I do. Who cleans for you? I do. Who does your laundry?
1: The laundry.
0: Only once. And that's because the washing machine was broken. If it wasn't for me, you wouldn't have a clean shirt.
1: I haven't got a clean shirt.
0: You have to. I dusted one off yesterday.
1: The off is right. And you press the collar with a curling iron. Besides, I wore it today.
0: Today? What happened to the shirt you wore Tuesday?
1: I wore it Wednesday. And I was going to wear it again Saturday, but I spilled some gravy on it Friday, so I cut the stain out and made a brown collar for my Sunday shirt.
0: Lovely shirt.
1: One shirt. And it's not lovely. It hasn't even got a shirt tail.
0: You don't need a shirt tail. Just wear your pants higher.
1: I can't wear them any higher. I wear my pants so high, and now I have to unzip them to blow my nose.
2: She tells me. Woman drives me crazy with cats and weddings. My brain is spinning. Oh, she said, go to sleep. I'll never sleep another wink. Is it long?
0: John!
1: No!
0: The telephone, answer it.
1: Hello!
0: Go to the phone and answer it.
1: 2 o'clock in the morning and people call.
0: No!
3: Oh. Hello! Hello, is this the Bureau of Missing Persons?
4: Bureau of Missing Persons?
3: Yeah, I just found out that my wife ran away from home last month.
4: What?
3: I say my wife ran away from home. She's 4'8", weighs 207 pounds, and has mouse-colored eyes. I've been kind of wondering what's happened to her. You got any word for me?
4: Yes.
3: Well, what is it?
4: Congratulations.
1: Never heard of such a thing. Man's wife ran away, and he's looking for her. Must be nuts.
0: Would you miss me if I ran away?
1: Sure.
0: How much would you miss me?
1: How far are you running?
0: I knew you wouldn't miss me. You're too selfish to miss anybody.
1: Yeah.
0: And as long as you're out of bed, go to the kitchen and see how the cat's doing.
1: Oh, all right, I'll see how the cat's doing. Well, I'll be...
5: What is it, John?
1: Oh, I can't believe my eyes.
5: John, don't keep me in suspense. What is it?
1: How could that happen?
5: John, please tell me. Had the cat had her kitten?
1: She had one kitten. The biggest, fattest kitten I ever saw in my life. Bigger than our cat.
5: Let me see.
1: Look at that kitten, will you?
5: Oh, you silly thing. That's not a kitten. It's her husband.
1: Oh. Well, let him sit up and wait for his children.
5: Good night, John.
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fiery horse with the speed of light, a cloud of dust, and a hearty hi-oh, Silver, the Lone Ranger.

0: With his great horse Silver and his faithful Indian companion Tonto, the masked rider of the plains fought crime and criminals throughout the western United States. His name has not come down to us in the written pages of history, but no man did more to bring law and order to the frontier. The cry of "Hi-O, Silver" was the battle cry of justice. Now return with us down the trail of adventure to those thrilling days of yesteryear. From out of the past come the thundering hoofs of Silver. The Lone Ranger rides again.
1: Come on, Silver! They're opening home, Silver, and the settlers! Tonto's waiting for us!

0: In the early days of the West, when land was to be had for the asking, farmers came from Ohio, Iowa, and Minnesota, and from the far eastern seaboard to the new country. Government troops guarded the boundary of the territory, waiting for the cannon signal that would start prairie schooners into the newly opened homestead lands. As far as the eye could see, wagons were lined up, ready for the dash in the morning. The folk sang in groups around the campfires.
1: It rained all night the day I left to where the river dried.
0: Inside their wagon, Aaron Stewart and his wife Mary are talking.
2: Now, Aaron, don't you worry so about me. I'll be all right as soon as we get settled.
3: Sure you will, honey. It's been a mighty hard trip overland, but it'll be worth it. Tom Granville and me have a place all picked out. We're going to race for it as soon as the cannon fires, and we'll go partners.
2: Aaron, I wouldn't trust Tom Granville too far if I was you.
3: Now, Mary.
2: I know you think it's silly of me, but there's something about Tom Granville that I don't like. And that friend of his that he calls Skeets is even worse.
3: You shouldn't say things like that, honey. Tom Granville's been right friendly with me.
2: He's been friendly, but he's never yet done anything that he didn't get the best of.
3: Oh, shucks. Half your sickness is just from worry.
2: Maybe so. I've been expecting to see him try some underhanded scheme ever since we left the East.
3: And he hasn't, so that I'll approve he's on the level.
2: I wish you hadn't told him about the place you located when you rode on ahead to look around.
3: But I had to tell him. Shucks, I was out here long before the wagon started. That's why I went all the way back east again.
2: Tom Granville will do you out of that land, Aaron, if you don't watch your step.
3: Don't say that, hon.
2: But it's so. He's had a grudge against you ever since I married you instead of him.
3: Nonsense, honey. Well, don't you remember how I had to argue with him to get him to come out here with us?
2: That was because you wanted him to stake you to the cache to get here.
3: I know where the best strip of land in the whole country is to be found.
2: I know.
3: Good water, good timber, right at the foot of a hill, and good grazing. It's prime.
2: If you can get it.
3: I'll get it all right. We got the best team of horses, the wagon all set to roll.
2: But if someone else gets there first and files papers...
3: They won't. You just wait and see.
2: What if Tom Granville gets there first and decides that he'll claim it for his own?
3: Shucks, there's plenty for two people there.
2: Oh, I sure hope you're right, Aaron. That's all I can see. I hope you're right.
3: Everything's going to be fine. Now, don't you worry, honey. You're just sort of let down from the long, hard trip.
4: Hey there, Aaron.
3: Oh, there. That's Tom now. You just stay right here and try and get some sleep, honey. I'll go see what he wants.
4: Hey, Aaron. You in your wagon?
3: I'm coming.
4: Aaron, I want to talk to you. A little business.
3: Sure. What's on your mind?
4: It's about that money I loaned you.
3: Oh, that. Oh, yeah. Step over here, Tom. Mary's kind of worried and nervous tonight.
4: Suits me. I reckon this is as good a place as any, ain't?
3: Now, what about the cash I owe you?
4: $200, I believe. I got your note here.
3: Oh, sure.
4: I reckon you can read it. Says it's payable on demand. If you ain't got the cash to pay it, I can levy on your goods.
3: Well, that's what I put in the paper, but you know, Tom...
4: I'm demanding a $200 now.
3: Yeah. Yeah, what?
4: If you ain't the cash, I'll take your horses.
3: But you can't do that, Tom. If you take them horses, how'll I get to the land we're going after?
4: I don't know how you'll get there, but I reckon I'll make it all right.
5: Tell him about it, Granville?
4: Yes, Skeets, I told him.
3: Skeets, he can't be...
4: I told him we'd take his team instead of the cash if he didn't have the cash.
5: Yep, that's fair enough. You ought to be glad to sell that team of horses for $200.
3: But you can't do that, Granville. I located that land I told you about. It's me that found it. I'm the one that brought you out here.
4: I don't reckon you'll have trouble finding another strip of land for yourself.
3: You're doing me out of the land, Granville. You can't get away with it.
4: No. I don't know why I can't.
3: You planned this all the time. You mule...
4: Remember a few years back, Aaron, when you done me out of the girl I loved?
3: I didn't. She chose me instead of you, that's all. It wasn't my fault.
4: Save your wind, Aaron.
3: But Mary's sick. You know she's sick. What'll I do if everyone goes and leaves me stranded here?
4: She's your wife and your worry, not mine.
3: Oh, look here, Granville. I'll tell you what I'll do. You go ahead, take the land. Take it for yourself. Just leave my horses here. I'll find some other land.
4: You better find some way to head back east where you come from, Aaron. That's the place for you.
3: But I can't even get back there if you don't leave me horses.
4: That's too bad. I reckon them's the horses pegged down over yonder, Skeets. Go take them and lead them over next to ours.
5: You're all right.
4: Too bad we gotta do this. But it's all legal. There's your paper, Aaron. I'm marking it paid in full. And now you don't owe me nothing.
3: Granville, listen, wait. Skeets, you can't do this.
6: Get up there. Get along there.
3: Oh, wait a minute.
6: You can't leave me stranded here. You can't do it. You know Mary's sick. You can't.

0: When Tom Granville led his horses away, Aaron was desperate. Leaving his own wagon, he went from one family to another, asking, begging, beseeching that they help him.
1: But you got four horses. You can let me take a couple.
2: Sorry, Aaron. I need all four of mine.
1: Just let me take one. Just one. I can't stay stranded here.
2: Can't do it, partner. Got a heavy load. I'll need all my horses.
1: You've got to help me. My wife is sick.
3: Can't do it. We'll be spread out so far we never see you again.
1: But I'll give you my word. I'll return the horse. I can't move from here without some sort of horse.
3: Sorry, Aaron. But starting with the cannon in the morning, it's every man for himself. We ain't a wagon train no more. We're all racing against one another to find a place to settle on.

0: gotta help me. You gotta do it for my wife's sake. I tell you, she's sick.
1: My husband died on the way over, Aaron.
0: But we gotta get horses.
1: Sorry, Aaron. Ain't got none to spare.
0: Clem, you can help me. Let me hitch my wagon on the back of yours. You've got oxen. They can pull two wagons.
2: Sorry, Aaron.
0: Then take my wife on your wagon. Take her with you and leave me here.
2: My wagon's heavy enough as it is, Aaron. Sorry.
0: I've got to have help.
3: Sorry, Aaron.
0: Well, we'll be stranded.
4: I'm sorry, Aaron.
0: Oh, please.
1: Sorry, Aaron.
2: We got over here. Sorry,
3: Aaron.
2: Let me, Aaron. Let me, Aaron. Sorry, Aaron. Let me, Aaron.

0: Bless you, Mary. I'm glad you're asleep. It makes it some easier. You won't have to know till morning. Oh, Mary, how can I ever tell you that Tom Granville's double-crossed us?
1: Aaron.
0: Oh, Mary, you're awake.
1: I'm awake, Aaron. I heard what Tom Granville said to you. I suspected something of the sort all along.
0: Mary, what'll we do?
1: He's never got over the happiness we've known since we were married, Aaron. That's why I did it. I'm kind of glad he did.
0: Glad?
1: I knew all along he'd do something to get even. That's his nature. Now he'll leave us alone. It might have been worse.
0: But, honey, it couldn't be no worse. In the morning, everyone will be dashing out for the land. Everyone but us.
1: I know.
0: They'll leave us here. We'll be stranded. Oh, Mary, I've brought you all the way out here to let you starve.
1: Oh!
0: Mary, what's the matter?
1: Aaron, look. The back of the wagon. That man, he's masked.
2: Please don't be afraid of me.
0: Who are you?
2: You've been trying to borrow horses.
0: Yes.
2: I heard about your trouble.
0: But you're masked. You ain't one of us.
2: No. I'm one of the people of this country, Aaron. Don't lose heart. Let the others go ahead tomorrow. Wait here until they've all gone.
1: Who are you?
2: Keep your hopes up, Aaron. This is a great and glorious country, and there's lots of land for everyone. Let the others go on without you, and keep your courage high. I'll be back.
1: Aaron, who was that man?
3: Aaron!

0: Early the next morning, an army bugle sounded a warning call. And pioneers, with their horses hitched, families and luggage safely loaded, whips and reins in hand, awaited the cannon. Hundreds of men leaned forward eagerly, their whips ready to lash their horses into frantic speed at the signal to break new land for homesteading. Then, suddenly...
1: Hey!

0: Come on there, get it on there. Go on down, you move. Come on there. Get it down there. Hurry up there. Get it down there. What's the matter with you? Come on there, get it on there. Get it on there.
1: They've gone, Mary. They've all gone but us.
2: Don't give up hope, Ed. Don't give up hope yet.
1: There's nothing to hope for now, Mary.
2: That masked man last night.
1: I don't take much stock in what he said.
2: But I do. There was something about the way he spoke, Aaron. And I was right. Look, there he comes. See him? And there's another rider with him.
1: But it don't seem possible.
3: Come on,
1: it's an engine with him.
2: And they're both riding white horses. Look at them come.
1: I see them, but
2: Don't give up yet, Aaron. We're still alive. And while we're alive, we can still hope.
3: Oh, Silver! Oh, oh, oh, oh. We'll hitch our horses to your wagon, Aaron, and pull you into the homestead land. Tonto, harness our horses.
4: Me do them.
1: But it's too late, stranger.
3: No, it isn't. There's land that won't be claimed by anyone.
2: It won't be claimed.
1: What do you mean, stranger? That just don't sound like sense.
3: After you're settled there, we'll suggest to Tom Granville that no one knows the secret that land holds. It isn't desirable to look at, and everyone will pass it by except those who know the secret.
2: The secret?
1: But what is the secret?
3: You'll find out when you get there. Ready, Tonto? We're taking Aaron and his wife to their new home.
5: The curtain falls on the first act of our Lone Ranger drama. Before the next exciting scenes, please permit us to pause for just a few moments.

0: Aaron and his wife Mary were deprived of their horses on the eve of the dash into newly opened homestead lands. Tom Granville planned to claim for his own the land he and Aaron had agreed to hold jointly. After the wagons had left, the Lone Ranger and Tonto hitched their horses to Aaron's wagon and drew it to land that looked undesirable. It was a narrow strip at the foot of a hill. Aaron looked out of his wagon when the stop was finally made and was surprised to see that it joined the hillside land that Granville had claimed. Granville approached the wagon, saying,
1: "Oh, you finally got here, eh? With the help of an engine and a masked outlaw."
2: "Hold on now, Granville."
1: "Well, you can take yourself off."
2: "I don't aim to settle on your land."
1: "Well, what are you doing here? Move on."
2: "You ain't claimed this narrow strip at the foot of the hill."
1: "There ain't enough room here to do anything with."
3: "Nevertheless, Aaron Stewart is going to claim his acreage on the hill."
1: "On the hill?" "The only part in the hill that ain't been claimed is too steep to do anything with."
2: "Well, as it's the only land that ain't been claimed, it's the only land I can get, ain't it?"
1: "All right. Then take the narrow strip where you are, and the steep slope above, and see that you stay on your own land. Skeets, come here."
4: "Yeah, Tom, what's the trouble?"
1: "Aaron aims to settle next to us. If he sets foot on my land, shoot him."
4: "He'd better keep off in our land."
1: "You hear that, Aaron? See if you keep off."
2: "You've sure turned ornery all of a sudden, Granville."
1: "Just how do you figure you can live on that hill?"
2: "I'm going to dig myself a cave."
1: "A cave? That's a good one."
2: "It'll do to keep the rain off of us, and I'll be on my own land."
1: "See that you stay there. And what's more, when your food runs out, don't come around begging for me."
5: "We'd sooner starve than ask a favor of you, Tom Granville."
1: "Come on, Skeets. Let's go and leave these blame fools to dig their cave."
3: "Remember what we told you, Aaron. Some things are more valuable than level watered land."
2: "I will, stranger, and a thousand thanks."
3: "Come on, Tom."

0: In the fortnight that followed, Aaron dug a cave in the hillside and made a shelter for himself and his wife. Meanwhile, Granville and his partner Skeets kept close watch on everything Aaron Stewart did. They saw him take a shovel full of earth from various parts of the hill, wash it, and then carefully examine the dirt that remained. Meanwhile, the Lone Ranger and Tonto camped nearby, and each evening Tonto reported Aaron Stewart's progress to the masked rider.
1: Tonto, watch him close.
2: Is Aaron doing what we told him?
1: Him do plenty good.
2: Digging dirt? Then washing it and digging more dirt?
1: Not right.
2: Tell me, Tonto, is the man who swindled him washing?
1: Him watch all time.
2: If ever a man deserved justice, it's Aaron Stewart. And if ever a man deserved punishment, it's Tom Granville.
1: Maybe Aaron feller get even.
2: I think tomorrow, Tonto, it'll be a good idea for you to take this dust and go to Granville's land while I ride for the government office at Pine Ridge.
1: Tonto go.
2: You know what you're to do?
1: Tonto no.
2: I know Mr. Dixon at Pine Ridge, and I think we can count on his help in this situation. I'll deal with him while you go and call on Tom Granville.
0: The next morning, when Granville and Skeets looked toward the foot of the hill, they saw Tonto industriously engaged in washing out dirt that he'd taken from their land. Quickly, the two made their way to him and watched him for a while.
3: Say, you.
1: Uh-huh.
3: What are you doing here? This here's my land.
1: Maybe you let Indian have dirt, huh?
4: We don't let no one have nothing. Now get out of here.
1: Me not want much?
3: Hold on a minute. What do you want that dirt for, Injun?
1: You own hill yonder, too?
3: No. What do you want to know for?
1: Maybe you get fortune on land. You look here in pan.
3: What do you mean?
1: Me wash him dirt. Look what left. You see small speck? Yellow speck?
5: Jumping snake's pod. It's gold.
3: Gold? Give me that pan, Injun.
1: No, you give me dirt.
3: I'll see about that. Where did all this come from? Is it all around my land?
1: It washed down from hill, maybe.
3: From the hill? Washed down? Then they must be... Skeets, I gotta talk to Aaron.
5: He won't be any too glad to see you, Granville.
3: No matter, I'm going now. Wait here and don't let this Injun take anything off our land. I'll be back soon enough.
1: You not give Tonto dirt?
3: No! Get out of here! Hey, Moose, beat it! I'm not going to stand having you around stealing what's mine.
6: There's Mary over yonder now, Skeets. I'll be right back.
3: Mary! Hey there!
7: What do you want?
3: Where's Aaron? I got to talk to him.
7: He ain't here, and I don't want nothing to say to you. Get off in our land.
3: But this is important. I got to speak to him.
7: Well, you can. I told you he ain't here.
3: Where'd he go?
7: I don't know. Like as not to the government office. That's where he was heading for.
3: The government office?
7: Yep. In Pine Ridge.
3: On foot?
7: Sure on foot. You got the only horses we had.
3: Skeets, I got to hurry. If what I think is right, I got to go to the government office myself. Hitch up a horse. Quick.
0: In the government office in Pine Ridge, the agent looked up from his desk and saw the Lone Ranger, his face disguised, framed in the doorway.
8: Good morning, Dixon.
5: You! Great Scott, man, I'm glad to see you.
8: You won't be glad when I tell you what I came for. I'll close the door.
5: You want me to help you out on something?
8: Exactly. And it won't be pleasant for you, Dixon.
5: But what is it?
8: First, I'm going to tie and gag you and put you on the floor behind the counter.
5: I guess you know what you're doing. It'll be all right. Here's my hands. I'll make it easy for you.
8: Good. It won't take long.
5: What's up, anyhow? I'd give a lot to know, but I can guess one thing.
8: Yes?
5: You want something here in the office fixed the way it shouldn't be, and you want to save my skin.
8: I'll not tie you so tight it'll hurt. Just loosely. Like this. There.
5: And now my feet.
8: Yes, I'll have to tie your ankles.
5: But what's up? Can't you tell me yet?
8: Not yet. You'll know later on. Now, that'll do. The gag.
5: Don't need to. I won't open the trap.
8: Very well. You can say that you were threatened with death if you made a sound. Here comes the man I want to see now. He just stepped from the wagon. On the floor with you. I must take my mask off.
5: I'm down.
8: All right, just in time.
3: I'm Tom Granville.
8: Yes?
3: You're the government manager.
8: Who else did you expect to find in this office?
3: I was just making sure, mister. Will you make a test of this and tell me if it's really gold?
8: Those tiny specks?
3: Right.
8: There isn't enough here to test. You'll have to have more.
3: Yeah, but what's it look like to you? You can tell something that way, can't you?
8: I can't be sure, but it's the same color as gold. It might very well be. The only place around here with a would-be gold, though, is in the hills. Did this come from a hill?
3: Well, maybe so. Maybe from level land. Are you saying there's gold in the hills?
8: Lots of men have found it there. Comes in pockets.
3: Pockets? What's that?
8: The way they find it is to dig in different places in the hill and wash the sand and gravel until they find pay dirt. Then they work to each side until they find dirt that no longer shows a trace of gold.
3: Yeah?
8: Then they dig up the side of the hill in a fan shape to the pocket. They make tests all the time. The pocket may contain thousands of dollars worth of gold in a single bushel of dirt.
3: Gosh almighty.
8: If you found the gold on level land, it's probably near enough to have been washed out of one of those pockets.
3: My gosh, that's just what Aaron was...
8: What?
3: That is, a fella I know worked just that way. How much gold do you say there was in one of these pockets?
8: Men have taken out as much as $100,000 in a week's time.
3: Thanks, mister. I'll be back. I'll get more of a sample for you.
9: Granville, what you doing here?
3: Hey, it's none of your business. I can go where I want to without being checked on.
8: Hello there, Stuart. Back again with more gold?
9: Yep. I reckon I'll hit the pocket in no time now. I got a couple $100 with me in this here sack.
2: He's gone. He'll be waiting outside to speak to you, Aaron.
9: Thank you, stranger. Is it all right to carry on as we planned?
2: It's perfectly all right, Aaron. When you and he come back in, I'll be gone. Dixon, the man in charge, will take care of you.
9: If it works out like you say it should, I'll never be able to thank you enough. I'm downright glad to see your face without a mask.
2: It isn't my face that you see, Aaron. Tonto helped me disguise myself. Here, take this. It looks like money.
9: He's watching through the window?
2: Yes. Now leave here and whistle as you go. Look as if you had no troubles at all.
9: I'll do just what you say, mister. Well?
3: I've been trying to see you. It's hard to say, but I'm sorry for the way I've treated Jenna. I'd like to square things.
9: It's a fine time to say that. If we'd counted on you, we'd been dead a long time ago.
3: I know it, Aaron. But you don't know what it can do to a man to lose the girl he loves. I've been trying to get up my courage to see you a dozen times.
9: Yeah?
3: I just went loco for a while seeing you two married.
9: Well?
3: I give you a pretty bad deal, Aaron. Now I'm willing to give you half the land I've got if you still go by that partnership thing we agreed on.
9: Half the land you got, huh? You mean the land you swindled me out of?
3: Yeah, I did a pretty mean trick.
9: Then I reckon we ain't much more to say.
3: Wait a minute, Aaron. You don't savvy things. I'm offering you the land you wanted and surveyed and trade for the land you're on now. We could swap half and half.
9: Nope. I reckon I'll hold on to what I got. If I deal with you, you'll like as not swindle me again sometime. Besides that, I got plans to get rich off of my claim.
3: But I found gold on mine. See? Here's some specks of it.
9: Did the fella inside tell you it was gold?
3: Sure it is, but I got to get some more of it to get it tested. It's sure enough gold.
9: Ever figured that there might be more in my hill? What do you think I laid claim to the hill for?
3: Then how would you like to sell some of your land?
9: Huh. To you?
3: Sure.
9: That don't appeal to me none. The less I have to do with you, the better I like it. I'll tell you what, though. If you get the idea that you'd like to prospect for gold... I'll deal with you.
3: How?
9: Well, prospecting don't appeal to me much. It's a little hard on Mary.
3: What's your proposition?
9: I like farming, and I want to be able to grow things and live comfortable. If you want to swap land just as it stands and throw in the house you built and the horses for my hill and the cave I dug, why...
3: Hey, you mean swap even? I have whatever I find?
9: Yep, that's right. But you're getting the best of it even so.
3: It's done. It's a deal. You got your papers with you?
9: Yep, I have. And you?
3: Sure. Come on in with me, and we'll get the government agent to fix it up right now.
9: But mind you, Granville, I ain't making no promises. I don't guarantee you'll get rich on that hill.
3: I'll take that chance. Come on inside.

0: It was late afternoon when Aaron finally returned to Mary, and we find him laughing as Mary says...
1: But, Aaron, what happened at the office?
2: I wish you'd seen Granville's face when he learned that the real government man had been tied behind the counter.
1: But he made the deal, Aaron.
2: Yep, he made it, and then found there wasn't nothing but fool's gold in those sacks. And even that didn't come from this hill.
1: I don't know what you mean.
2: Mean, honey? It means we're taking over Granville's claim, and he gets this no-count hill.
1: Oh, Aaron!
2: That ain't all, hon. I got his horses and wagon, too. And if he tries to move us off the land, he'll have the whole U.S. Army after him.
1: And our land is what he's been living on?
2: Sure. Well, now we got to vacate this old cave so Skeets and Granville will have a place to live. From now on, this is their property.
1: But, Aaron, how did it ever happen?
2: We have the Lone Ranger to thank for that, Mary. He's got us fixed up in great shape. We've got the best section of land in the whole state, and Tom Granville has the worst.
3: Hold

Silver, old boy! There's trouble in Big Bend! 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
4: 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And in George Kingfish Stevens' family, it's his wife Sapphire's Uncle Wilbur. 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
5: Oh, George, it's going to be a wonderful trip. We're all looking forward to going.
6: Oh, yes. I have even bought myself a new transformation for the trip.
7: Yeah, you needed one, Mama. That one you've been wearing ain't been the same since we had the short circuit in the closet and you beat out the fire with it.
5: It's going to be wonderful, George. You know, it'll be our first vacation in a year.
7: Well, now, wait a minute. Your eyes broke. And the old boy didn't send us no transportation money. Now, you know, Sapphire, that me and you could flap our way down there like the swallows. But Mama, you're going to have a tough time getting that big fat fuselage of hers off the ground.
5: Like other people.
7: Now, hold it, honey. Now.
6: Ooh, my baby's alive. We disappoint Uncle Will, but he'll cut us out of his will.
7: Now, wait a minute, Mama, or Sapphire.
5: George, couldn't you just once prove to me that you was a man?
7: Now, honey, I...
6: I
7: can't stand tears. Now, cut it out. Mama, you are wheezing like a hippopotamus with asthma. That's why I look at you. Your mascara's running. Your rouge is all smeared. Your false eyelashes is loose. Look at that, honey. You done bald all your good looks clear down to your double chin there.
5: George, we got to get there. We just got to get there.
7: Now, look, honey, I'll go right out now and find some way. Just stop crying. You can count on me, I promise you.
5: All right, Mike, let's start packing. I think we can crowd our way down to Florida.
8: Yeah.

0: Well, Brother Henry, there it is. Ain't that a fine-looking house trailer? I bought it at a second-hand trailer lot yesterday.
1: Yeah, them trailers is nice, all right. But what you going to do with it?
0: Well, Henry, me and Sapphire and Mama is going to go down to Florida and visit her rich Uncle Wilbur. I'm going to hitch this trailer on my car, and we're going down that way.
1: Florida, huh? Say, you know, I've been corresponding with a gal down there. She got a good job, too, you know. She's a stump spotter. Yeah, when they take them tours through the Everglades, she sits in the front of the boat and hollers, "Here comes one now."
0: Then I've been thinking about you, boy. Maybe you'd like to come along with us, you know, share the trip, the scenery, the open road, the expenses, repairs, gas and oil, and all them things, you know, that make the trip worthwhile, then.
1: Yeah, well, I wouldn't mind going to Florida, but wouldn't the four of us be jammed up in that thing?
0: Well, the way I figured it out, Andy, while we was driving, the women can be sleeping in the trailer. Then once in a while, they can come out of the trailer and leave us at the driving, you see.
1: You think that'd work?
0: Oh, certainly, Andy, yeah. It'd be just like when they haul animals around in the circus. Only on this trip, the rhinoceroses get a chance at the wheel, you see.
1: Well, it's a neat-looking trailer on the outside. What's it like inside?
0: Oh, it's been remodeled, Andy. Brother Jackson done the job for me.
1: You mean that carpenter nearsighted Jackson?
0: Yeah, open the door there. Let's go in. Mm-hmm, there we are.
1: This doorway is kind of narrow.
0: Yeah, you make it, Andy. Just crouch down there. That's it.
1: Yeah.
0: Shake your way in there, boy. Wiggle your hips a little. Just make believe you is the cook on the conga line there. That's it. Now, in you. Up to daisy. Watch the bathtub there, Andy. Watch out.
1: Yeah, I'll step over it here. Tell me this. Ain't it a little inconvenient having the bathtub right at the front door? Suppose the door flew open.
0: Well, while you was in the tub, you can just reach up and hold the door shut by the knob, you see. On the trip, you'll have to do most of your bathing in the crouch, but you'll get used to it, Anna. Now, let's move up, won't you?
1: Yeah.
0: Watch your head on the cross beam.
1: What beam?
2: Ow!
0: That's the beam.
2: Hold my head. Out.
0: Brother Jackson did a nice job on the interior, didn't he? And two beds, all the pleasures of home. Nice and compact. Everything folds into something else, you see.
1: Yeah, I see. Tell me this, where's the washstand?
0: The washstand? Oh, yeah. Well, that's really compact, Andy.
1: Yeah, but where is it?
0: Well, all you got to do is to lift this divan and slide it on the bed and shove back the storage chest, unscrew three bolts, remove the spare tire, and there's the washstand.
1: Another thing, I don't see no stove. Where do you do your cooking in here?
0: Stove?
1: Yeah, where is it?
0: Well, Brother Jackson put it right where it ought to be. Right there under the mattress and springs. See, you just take off this mattress here, and then you remove the spring.
1: Wait a minute. It's bad enough moving out the mattress, but is you got to move out the springs, too?
0: Well, not necessarily. You can leave the springs there. Turn on the stove and use the springs for a grill, you see?
1: Listen, Kingsbridge, I don't know about going in this thing.
0: Now, look, man, it'll be a wonderful trip. And I tell you what, I'll make it up to you when we get rich Uncle Wilbur's money.
1: Yeah, well, okay, Kingfish, it's a deal. But listen, about this sleeping, when Sapphire and her mama's driving, you take the bed over the stove.
0: Oh, there's nothing to worry about, Andy.
1: Well, I know that, but just the same, I don't want to wake up in the morning and smell breakfast cooking and find out it's me.

0: You're all getting ready for an early start to Florida, boys. It's only 7:30.
1: Yeah, Amos, that's right. We're all set, you hear.
0: Yes, Amos, Mama and Sapphire is back in the trailer. We're starting with the driving ourselves, me and Andy. I better check and see if there's already back there. Oh, here, right there. All set back in the trailer.
2: Yeah, me and Mama all set back here. Hey, what's holding us up? Come on, Alabama, get this caravan moving.
0: Stop sticking your head out the window, Mama. At the Holland Tunnel, they're liable to think that this is a horse van and charges double.
2: Crazy trail.
0: Oh, shut up.
1: Well, Amos, this is so long. We'll see you again in a couple of weeks.
0: Yeah, it won't take us too long to stake our claim on Uncle Will's money. Well, so long, Andy and King Street. Have a nice trip. And I hope you all have a safe journey and hurry back. Now, you all be careful and watch your driving on the road.
1: Oh, yeah, don't worry. We will. So long, Amos.
0: Goodbye, fellas.
2: So long, Amos. So long.
0: Go along, boys. Go along.
2: Boys? Yeah, we come. Yippee!
1: Oh, boy, your mama is really excited, Kingfish. Look at that. He done took a transformation off and is waving goodbye with that. Look at that.
0: This is the Mystic Knights of the Sea Lodge, Hall.
3: I'd like to speak to a Mr. George Kingfish Stevens. This is Mr. Thompson from the used trailer lot.
0: Well, I'm sorry, Mr. Thompson, but the Kingfish ain't here.
3: Well, I wonder if you could take a message for him. When we sold him the trailer, we had a little slip-up over here. We forgot to put a new hitch on it.
0: New hitch?
3: Yeah, the hitch between the trailer and the car was completely worn out.
0: Worn out on me?
3: Yeah, if he was to do any driving with that trailer at all, one good jolt and the car and trailer'd come apart.
0: Oh, well.
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0: when we get to Florida, we'll get the old man's dough.
1: Oh, boy, we make a pretty good time now, ain't we, Kingfish?
0: Oh, I'll see you here then. I think we're doing fine, boy.
1: Oh, yeah. Of course, we done lost a half hour when Sapphire's mama stuck her head out the trailer window on that Pulaski Skyway and her transformation blowed off.
0: Nice of that truck driver to bring it back to us. He said it'd give him quite a scare when he see it laying down the road. He think he done run over a sheepdog.
1: Yeah, but we is making pretty good time, Kingfish. Oh, yeah. Yeah, I wonder where we is.
0: Yeah, I kind of wonder where we is, too, Ender. Well, there's a sign alongside the road there. Yeah, pull over on the shoulder there, see if you can read it. Uh-oh. What do it say, Ender?
1: Danger, soft shoulder.
0: Well, come on, Ender. Let's get out here. Get out here. We didn't do so much damage, I don't guess.
1: No, but look here, though, Kingfish. Look at that trailer hitch. That thing done let loose.
0: Oh, don't worry, Andy. Look like we can get it to hold all right.
2: Hey, what's going on here? What's that do to us? Kill us?
0: Well, glad you're up, Mama. Would you mind stepping out here and lifting this trailer back on the road?

0: Oh, yeah. That baling wire ought to hold the car to the trailer in case the hitch let loose again.
1: Why, you nitwit. You think that baling wire is going to hold this thing? Better get a mechanic and get this thing fixed right.
2: Now, listen, Mama, you mind your business and I'll stick to mine. I don't go around telling you how to be a nasty old woman, do I?
3: Well, Mama, I feel so much safer now that you're driving and George and Andy are sleeping back in the trailer.
1: Well, I hope we don't have no more trouble with that no-good trailer hitch. The car George's is really picked up piff.
3: Yes, Mama, it sure has. We just seem to be whizzing along.
1: Yes, indeed. And two bums are sleeping back there. Mm-hmm. I've been in this wheel here for over 2 hours. Papa, just tap on the back window and see if you can wake them up.
3: All right, I'll turn around and hear enough. And,
1: something wrong, Papa?
3: No, Mama. No. Mama, if I told you something, you wouldn't get excited, would you?
1: Of course not.
3: You wouldn't run the car off the road or nothing.
1: Oh, why, no, Sapphire. What is it?
3: Mama, the trailer is gone.
1: What?
3: Careful, Mama, careful.
1: Oh, my, the trailer's gone. That baling wire must have given way someplace on the road.
3: Oh, Mama, I bet that trailer's done crashed into a ditch someplace. This is terrible.
1: Yes. Not only is my transformation in there, but all my best porcelain is in that trailer.
3: Mama, this ain't no time to worry about dishes.
1: Who's worrying about dishes? I'm

0: Andy, are you awake?
1: Yes, I'm just laying here.
0: Andy, you notice anything?
1: Yeah, I do. Boy, this road is smoothed out the last few months. And you know something? Hardly seems like we is moving at all.
0: Maybe my mom-in-law done stopped for gas. Must be in a gas station, all right.
1: Yeah, that's right, I guess. I'll open the side curtain here and look out.
0: What did you see, Anna?
1: Did you ever hear of a gasoline company called Stop Look and Listen?
0: Don't be silly, Anna. You wouldn't see a sign like that if you was on a railroad track.
1: Well, you said it, because we is on a railroad track.
0: Let me see here. Holy smoke. Those two stupid women done stopped the trailer on a railroad track.
1: Yeah, that was stupid, all right. They're lucky that there ain't no trains coming.
0: Well, now, let's not panic here, Andy. I see the train, too. Probably going the other way. That's the caboose we are looking at, Andy.
1: Yeah, well, that's the first caboose. I don't ever see it with a cowcatcher on it.
0: Listen, Andy, wrap on the front window there and tell them crazy women to wake up and get us off the track here.
1: Yeah, yeah. I'll pull the shade up here. Hey, there ain't no automobile here. This must be the back window.
0: Oh, this must be the front window just then. I'll pull the shade up here and tap on the window.
1: Yeah. What's wrong?
0: Ain't no automobile here either.
1: Kingfish, you know, we has either got too many windows here or not enough automobiles.
0: And we started out with one, so there got to be an automobile around here someplace.
1: Yeah, well, I hope it shows up soon. That caboose is gaining on us.
0: Oh, me, it is. Look at it, Andy.
1: Oh, Kingfish, what must we do?
0: Andy, we has got to get from the interior to the exterior before this thing gets hit in the posterior. Come on, Andy.
1: Yeah, out of the way, Kingfish. I'm going to get out of here faster than a Frenchman out of Indochina.
0: Get out of this thing, Andy. This ain't no time to take a bath. Get out of that tub.
1: Oh, man. Well, get the door open. Get it. Hurry up, Kingfish. Hurry up.
0: Holy mackerel, Andy. Look at that train bearing down on us here.
1: Yeah, I know. I know.
0: Now, listen, Andy. We might have time to get the trailer off the track. Here, grab the trailer hitch here.
1: Yeah.
0: Okay, now pull. Keep pulling, Andy. Keep pulling. Pull.
1: I am.
0: Come on, pull.
1: I am.
0: Pull, Andy. Pull. Keep pulling.

0: kingfish. Can I stop pulling now?
1: Shut up, you dummy. All you got in your hand is the trailer hit.
0: Holy mackerel, look at that trailer. Sprued all over the landscape.
1: Oh, Meander, I ain't seen nothing spread out like that since Sapphire was doing the mumbo and a camisole let loose at the New Year's Eve party.
2: 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Everything sounds flat and fuzzy and lifeless. Well, someone has done something about it. The CBS Columbia people have with their new full-fidelity TV receivers. I doubt that you've ever heard anything like it. It has a 360 full-fidelity sound system that reproduces in your living room all the sparkle and richness that performers deliver into the studio microphone. 360 sound uses not one but two matched speakers facing in opposite directions to surround you with true sound such as you never heard before from a TV set. 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

0: did you ever see such a mess?
1: Oh, yeah. There's pieces and bits of trail all over the place. Look here. Here's the icebox door. Where do you suppose the rest of it is?
0: Well, the last time I see it, Dan, it was hanging on the smokestack of the engine with the bed spring.
1: And look here. Here's a half a grapefruit from the icebox. Hey, what is this sunk in it here?
0: Holy mackerel, Ender. That's my mom-in-law's upper plate. How you like that? The old glutton has been nibbling on this thing by proxy.
1: You know something? I never seen such a mess as this. You think the railroad is going to sue us like the conductor say?
0: Well, I ain't worried about the railroad coming in. But what's going to happen when Sapphire and Mama come back here looking for us?
1: Yeah, this is the kind of thing that can put a damper on the whole trip, you know?
0: Yeah, we'll never be able to get to Florida now. We'll disappoint rich Uncle Wilbur. He'll leave us out of his will. Probably cut us out of it entirely. Yeah. Come on, Andy, let's start walking along the road, yeah?
1: Okay. And your mom-in-law say not to trust the baling wire.
0: Listen, Andy, when we do run into Sapphire and Mama now, we got to break it to them gradual what done happened, you know?
1: Well, I'll tell you something, Kingfish. I got an idea that when they get through with us, we're going to wish we never got out of that trailer.
0: So far, we think you'll never find us.
2: Well, Mama and me been backtracking for an hour trying to find you two dummies on the road.
3: Yes. I told you that hitch would never hold, you bailing wire genius.
0: Now, look, Mama, I know you told me, but I...
2: Well, I'm glad you and Andy wasn't hurt. By the way, where is the trailer?
0: The trailer?
3: Yes, the trailer.
0: Oh, the trailer. Well, it's down the road a piece.
1: Yeah, quite a few pieces.
2: I want you to tell me the truth. Is something happened to that trailer? Has it been damaged?
0: No, not damaged.
2: Well, has it been scratched up?
0: No, not scratched.
2: Now, listen, George. If anything done happened to that trailer, I'd be shattered.
0: That's the word.
2: Where is it now?
1: You better show it to him, Kingfish.
0: All right, Mama, Sapphire, just keep walking here. Come on. Walk up on this little knoll here. If you just walk up and look over this little hill here, you'll see it. Mm-hmm.
2: Well, we're up here. Where is it?
0: There.
3: Good heavens, the trailer's spread all over the landscape.
1: Yeah, they ain't making them things like they used to.
2: George Stevens, what did you do to that trailer?
0: I didn't do nothing. What happened to that trailer is strictly between it and the Pennsylvania Railroad.
3: Oh, you've ruined our trip. We'll never get down to see Uncle Wilbur. Oh!
0: Now, wait a minute. I'll figure out some way to get down there. Just take it easy.
1: Well, listen here, folks. I done had enough. If it's all the same to you, I'm going to greyhound it back to New York.
0: Now, listen, the thing for us to do is to get in the car and drive back to New York. Then maybe we can figure out some other way to get to Florida.
2: Well, I guess that's all we can do.
3: Oh, everything I got is gone.
0: Now, wait a minute, Mama. I've been able to salvage something. The upper plate is gone. But once we pry out of this grapefruit, it'll be okay.
3: Well, what about my transformation?
0: Well, Mama, after the train hit the trailer, the last I seen of it, it was 60 feet in the air, flying south like a hairy seagull. The situation, Calhoun.
1: Mm-hmm.
0: Now, we got back to New York, but we ain't got no trailer, and I ain't got no money. Now, how is I gonna get my wife and my law down to Florida?
4: Kingfish, this is a case of tributary elevation.
0: Tributary elevation?
4: Man, you is up the creek.
0: Oh! I know that, but what is I gonna do, though? Mama's got a little money, but it ain't enough to cover the train fare both ways.
4: Well, you still got your car, Kingfish. The thing to do is sell the car and get enough money to buy the ticket.
0: Yeah, sell the car. Yeah, that'll solve our problem.
4: Yeah,
0: I'll do it right away, Calhoun. You know things is always happening to me.
4: Things always happening to you. Look at what happened to my cousin Murgatroyd this summer.
0: Oh, you mean Murgatroyd, the bebop hipster?
4: Yeah. Him and me this summer was down, you know, this summer him and me was out there, and he said to me, he said, Calhoun, say, let's go down to my old neighborhood. I want to cut up touches with some of the old boys.
0: Oh, he wanted to see some of his old buddies, huh?
4: Yeah, so we was walking down the street, and Murgatroyd seen this fella, and he said to him, he said, hi, Slim, old pal. And the fella said, hi, Murgatroyd, old buddies. And then he hauled off and hit Murgatroyd in the mouth and knocked him down, jumped up and down on him, banged his head on the pavement a few times, and then walked off.
0: Holy mackerel.
4: Yeah. And I said to Murgatroyd, this is your old neighborhood. How could he treat you like this? And Murgatroyd said, man, think what would have happened if I'd have been a stranger.

0: Well, I took Calhoun's advice and sold the car. Got $150. Now, with Mama's money, why, we'll be able to buy the tickets to Florida. Let me get in the apartment here.
1: Oh, George, I'm glad you're home. Me and Mama have been waiting for you. We solved the problem of how to get to Florida.
0: You solved it?
2: Yes, George. I took the money I had and bought a second-hand trailer. Now, hitch the car up, because we wired Uncle Wilbur. We is on our way.
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4: We're inviting all of you to go in and see the brand new CBS Columbia sets for 1955, and when you do, would you be kind enough to tell the dealer that Amos and Andy sent you? 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
10: 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Have you heard the strange tales of the Whistler?

0: I'm the Whistler.
1: Please don't leave me, Gerald. You mean so much to me, darling. Since you've been here, I've been the happiest woman in the world. You've nothing to fear. Andrew will never find out about us. Never.
2: Sunday night, and again, CBS presents The Whistler.
0: I, the Whistler, know many things, for I walk by night. I know many strange tales, many secrets hidden in the hearts of men and women who have stepped into the shadows. And so I tell you tonight the amazing story of the thief. Catherine Ford sits in the library of the Ford Mansion and ponders over the past. For 12 years now, she has been the wife of Andrew Ford, wealthy manufacturer. Andrew Ford is now retired and spending his time and money collecting gems. He has a daughter, Alice, whose mother died a few years after Alice was born. Alice is a lovely girl. Catherine wonders what her own child might have been like at the age of 20. Catherine had a child 20 years ago, a child she hasn't seen for 19 years. She never told us.
1: Hello?
3: This, Mrs. Ford?
1: Yes?
3: Like to have a talk with you, Mrs. Ford.
1: What about?
3: I have some information that might interest you.
1: Information?
3: My name is Harry Jones.
1: If you want to see me, come here to my home.
3: Well, I could, but I'd rather you come to my place. My address is 217 East 20th Street, apartment 110.
1: What's this about?
3: I'll tell you when you get here. I have some good news for you.
1: I'll not come till I know what your business is.
3: Oh, this is no kidnapping trick. I've really got some news for you, interesting news.
1: What about?
3: About George Watson.
1: George? Very well. I'll come right now. The address again?
3: Apartment 110, 217 East 20th Street.

0: Oh, hello, Mrs. Ford. Come in.
1: Well, what do you want, Mr. Jones?
0: Recognize me, Mrs. Ford?
1: Well, your face is certainly familiar, but I...
0: Well, don't I look a little like George Watson?
1: Yes, you do. You do resemble George Watson.
0: Well, I ought to. I'm his brother. His brother, Harry.
1: What? His brother?
0: Yes. Don't you believe me?
1: Where is George?
0: Don't you know where he is, Mrs. Ford?
1: Well, I imagined he was dead.
0: Dead?
1: Of course. After 7 years, I...
0: You imagined it, but you weren't sure.
1: No. Do you know where he is?
0: I've got a pretty good idea, but he isn't dead.
1: I was only 17 when I married George. I didn't know he was a safecracker till after the baby was born, and he took the baby and disappeared. Then I learned he'd killed an officer in a robbery in Kansas City. I tried and tried to locate him, but he'd gotten away.
0: Yes, well, Mrs. Ford, this doesn't really concern George.
1: What about the baby? What do you know of him?
0: You're married again, aren't you? To a millionaire.
1: Yes, I've been married 12 years.
0: Oh, by the way, did you ever get a divorce from George?
1: No, I hadn't heard of him, and after 7 years, a man is supposed to be dead.
0: Did you get a court decision on that?
1: No. I didn't know it was necessary.
0: Oh, I'm sure it is necessary. Unless you've got a court decision, you're still married to George. You'd better look into the matter.
1: How long since you've seen George?
0: Well, it's been a long time. But I'm sure he's alive. After he left you, he came to my place with the baby. He stayed with us for a while, and then he pulled this bank job and had to disappear. I heard from him a few times, but I haven't seen him.
1: Where's my son?
0: About a year ago, I found out who you were. Now, well, things have been kind of tough for me lately, so I thought I'd get in touch with you and see if you couldn't do something for me. I've not been able to work for some time. I had an accident over a year ago.
1: Where is my son?
0: Oh, he's here, Mrs. Ford.
1: Oh, may I see him?
0: Oh, yes, yes. That's why I asked you to come here.
1: Do you call him Gerald?
0: Yes. Call him Jerry for short. Oh, he knows I'm his uncle. I've told him that his father is dead and that someday I'll find his mother, but... Now, I've spent considerable money on Jerry, and... Well, now that I've found you, I thought you might like to take him over and sort of reimburse me a bit.
1: Oh, of course, I'd be glad to. How much do you want?
0: Well, George sent us very little, so I'd say 18 years at $400 a year would be $7,200. Would that be all right?
1: $7,200? Well, I don't think I could get that sum all in a lump.
0: I could certainly use it. I'm way in debt, doctors and so forth.
1: But I could pay you as time goes on.
0: All right. By the way, does your husband know about your marriage and your son?
1: No, I've never told him. I can give you $1,000 now.
0: Oh, all right. Of course, I'll expect you to take him off my hands now. I've told him all about this.
1: I understand. But if I do take him to my place, how will I explain to my husband?
0: Oh, I've got that all figured out, and I've told Jerry about it. He understands. You tell your husband that your nephew is arriving in town, and he's going to live with you, and later on you can make your own plans.
1: Very well. Oh, may I use this pen? I'll write a check.
0: Oh, yes, yes. You should be grateful for this. You can give your son the things that he deserves.
1: Very well. He'll be my nephew, George Watson. I'll pick him up here tomorrow. But first, I must see him.
0: Oh, certainly, certainly. Jerry, come in here.
2: Yes, Uncle Harry?
0: Come in, son. Come in. Jerry, this is your mother.
2: Yes, I know. I knew you were coming, Mother.
1: Oh, Gerald, darling.
2: Why, Uncle Harry, she's beautiful. Are you sure?
0: Oh, yes, yes, son. I'm sure she's your mother. And her name is Catherine. Looks just like George, doesn't he?
1: Oh, yes, just like... Oh, Gerald, my darling.
2: I just can't believe it. You're so lovely. You're not at all like I imagined. I thought that...
1: Oh, darling, this is the happiest moment of my life. You don't know what it means, Gerald. For 19 long years.
2: No. I understand, Mother.
1: Oh, I'm sorry, darling. Well, now what do we do? You understand my situation, Gerald.
2: Yeah, I'm sort of a ghost out of the past. So I guess I'll have to be your cousin or your nephew or something.
1: Then tomorrow I'll pick you up bag and baggage and take you to my place. You're my nephew from, well, we'll say Kansas City.
0: Well, that's good, good. Kansas City.
1: Oh, and darling, I'll try to make up for all those long years. I'll try so hard. I'll call for you at 3 and We'll get some new clothes and everything. Oh,
2: thanks. I could sure use some.
1: it's late. I must run along now. Could I see you a moment outside, Harry?
2: Oh, I'll leave. Good night, Mother.
1: Good night, darling. Here's your check for $1,000. Mm-hmm. I'll give you more as soon as I can. Oh, believe me, I'm so grateful. He's a lovely boy. 20 years. Doesn't seem possible.
0: No. I'll see you now and again, Mrs. Ford. I'll expect a little as often as possible.
1: Oh, yes, of course. I'll do my best.
0: Yes. You wouldn't want your husband to know.
1: Why do you keep saying that? I don't like that. It sounds almost like blackmail.
0: Oh, Mrs. Ford. Well, I'm sorry. I didn't mean it that way.
1: Good night. I'll see you tomorrow.
3: Andrew Ford, Catherine's husband, sits in his library with his secretary, Paul Blake, discussing the recent purchase of a gem collection. Paul, a young man of 25, is in love with Andrew Ford's daughter, Alice.
4: Well, Mr. Ford, I'd say you made a good deal on this collection. Some nice pieces here.
5: Yes, I think so, too. Good to have some of these things reset for Alice. Her birthday is coming up in a few weeks.
4: Yes, I know.
5: I bet you do. I'd like to give this bracelet to Catherine, but she won't wear a speck of jewelry.
4: That's strange, isn't it? Most women can't have enough, and they're always wanting more.
5: Catherine is certainly different in that respect. Well, maybe someday I'll come across something she'll like. Well, better put these in the safe, Paul.
4: Yes, sir.
5: Oh, by the way, this is the first of the month. Did you have the combination of the safe changed?
4: No, they phoned that they'd have to postpone it for a few days, and maybe wouldn't get around till next month.
5: And what's the reason for that?
4: Short of help, they said.
5: Well, I suppose it'll have to be all right. It was changed just 30 days ago, and you and I are the only ones who have it.
4: Yes, and I'd suggest, if I may, that you keep your copy of the numbers on your person.
5: Well, what do you mean?
4: Well, do you know where your copy is?
5: Why, yes, of course. Well, what did I do with that?
4: Here it is. I found it in the corner of the desk blotter. It's obviously a combination. Anyone would know that.
5: Well, that is stupid of me.
4: Why don't you memorize it and destroy it?
5: Oh, I've tried, but we change them so often I get all mixed up. I'll try to hang on to it.
4: There are too many servants about, and too many new ones coming and going.
5: That's true. Well, I'll just be more careful in the future. I don't suppose anyone saw this card.
4: I hope not.
5: I wish we could get it changed at once.
4: Well, I've done my best, but I'll keep after them.
5: Yes, do that, Paul. I'd feel better about it.
6: Am I intruding?
5: Oh, yes, you are, Alice. But I suppose there's nothing to be done about it.
6: Oh, that's a fine thing to say.
5: Put them away, Paul.
6: What have you got there?
5: None of your business.
6: Oh, something new? Something you picked up at an auction?
5: Never mind.
6: Oh, let me see.
5: Put them away, Paul. She'll have them all on in 5 minutes and try to talk me out of them.
4: Yes, sir. Sorry, Alice. Well, all locked up.
5: Well, I'll run along. Shouldn't be time for dinner. Oh, by the way, are we having any guests this evening?
6: Just one.
5: Really? Who is it?
6: Oh, I don't know. Catherine says it's a surprise.
5: Well, I wonder who it is. I can't imagine. Well, I'll see you both later.
4: Yes, sir.
6: What has Father bought now? Some more trinkets?
4: Yes, a nice collection. You're very lovely tonight, Alice.
6: Am I? Thank you. Show me what he got.
4: Oh, I can't do that. He wouldn't like it.
6: All right, I can wait if you're going to be mean.
4: Alice, why don't you let me speak to your father?
6: What about?
4: Why, about us, you and me.
6: Go ahead, speak to him.
4: But I can't do that without your consent. You know I love you, but I can't ask him till you say the word.
6: What word?
4: What word? Well, that you'll marry me if your father gives his consent. You do love me, Alice.
6: Paul, I don't know anyone I like better, but...
4: But what?
6: Well, I'm just not ready to get married yet.
4: Lots of girls get married before they're 20, but anyway, I'll keep on asking you. You mind?
6: No, not at all. I just want to be sure.
1: Oh, hello, Alice. Oh, where's your father, Alice? Has he come in yet?
6: Yes, Mother, and he's in his room.
1: Oh, do you mind asking him to come down, Paul?
4: Oh, certainly not, Mrs. Ford.
1: Oh, before you go, Paul, I want you to meet my nephew. Alice, this is Gerald Watson, my stepdaughter, and this is Paul Blake.
4: Well, it's a pleasure.
7: How do you do?
6: Your nephew? How nice. I didn't know you had a nephew, Mother.
7: As a matter of fact, she'd forgotten about it herself. You see, Alice, I've been living in the West. I just got in town this afternoon.
6: Is Gerald a surprise guest, Mother?
1: Yes, Alice. Gerald's going to stay with us until he gets settled here.
6: Oh, how delightful. What do you plan to do?
7: Oh, I don't know. I'll get into something. For a week or so, I'm just going to look the country over. Beautiful place here.
6: Oh, wait till you see it all. There's everything here. Hunting, fishing, riding.
7: That's for me.
6: Oh, great. We can have a lot of fun. How about a ride first thing in the morning? Before breakfast, the trails are gorgeous.
7: All right, with you, Alice.
6: Mother, where on earth did you discover such a charming nephew?
4: Pardon me, I'll get Mr. Ford.
6: Oh, Paul, I thought you'd gone for him.
4: I'll just ring him on the house phone. Mr. Ford? Mrs. Ford would like you to come down to the library. Yes, now. Very well.
6: Wait till you see my new horse, Jerry. Wonderful. And we have one you'll be crazy about. It's Western, too. How long did you say you intended to stay?
7: Well, I don't know. Maybe several weeks.
6: Oh, marvelous.
1: He's going to take an apartment in town.
4: Perhaps I can help him locate something. I know of a few places that might interest
6: him. I'll help you find something, Jerry.
7: Oh, thanks.
6: Do you like to dance, Jerry?
7: Like it. I'm crazy about it.
6: Oh, wonderful. I know the best places in town.
5: Well, Kevin, what is it? What's happened? Oh, who's this? The surprise guest?
1: Yes, Andrew. Just off the train. This is my nephew, Gerald Watson.
7: Glad to know you, Mr. Ford.
5: Nephew? Well, I'm glad to know you, Sam.
1: He's my sister's son.
5: Sister? Well, I didn't even...
1: Yes, I had a sister. I lost track of her. You know how it is when families get separated.
5: Well, you're quite welcome here, Gerald.
7: Thank you.
5: Just on a visit, or are you planning to settle here?
6: Oh, he's going to settle here, aren't you, Jerry? He's going to get into something. Well, maybe you could help him, Father.
5: Hmm? Yes, perhaps I could.
1: You'd better finish dressing, Andrew. Dinner'll be ready in a few minutes.
5: Oh, of course. Will you excuse me? I'll be down in a moment. I won't be 5 minutes.
6: Come along, Jerry. I'll show you to the guest room. Do you like a sunny room in the morning? I know just the one. You'll love it.
7: Anything you say, Alice, will delight me.
4: You say your nephew is just in from the West, Mrs. Ford?
1: Yes, Paul. Why?
4: Oh, nothing. I just asked. Charming fellow.
3: Two days pass, three, four, then 2 weeks go by. Alice has helped Jerry find an apartment, but he still continues to spend most of his time at the Ford estate. Now, toward the end of the third week.
4: He's been here almost 3 weeks, Alice. You've helped him find an apartment. You've gone riding, fishing, and swimming.
6: I know that, Paul.
4: You're gone early in the morning, and you're out with him every evening.
6: Jerry is a lot of fun. He's great company.
4: Yes, undoubtedly. But I don't have a chance. He has no work to do, no responsibilities, and I have to attend to a number of things during the day.
6: I understand, Paul. You're quite busy. It's all right. I don't mind.
4: Well, I do. Do you have to spend every evening out with him?
6: Oh, why, Paul, are you jealous?
4: No. That is, well, you could give me a little time. What about this evening? We could go to...
6: Oh, sorry, Paul. Jerry and I are going to the 17 Club.
4: The 17 Club?
6: Yes, there's quite an affair there tonight, a charity to do.
4: I know. I bought tickets. I was sure you'd go with me.
6: Oh, I'm terribly sorry, Paul. I'd love to, but I've already promised Jerry.
4: Hmm. Alice. Hmm? Just what is it about Jerry that's so attractive?
6: Well, I don't know. I like you very much, too, Paul. I mean that. But with Jerry, I don't know.
4: It's different, is that it?
6: Oh, Paul, you're always absorbed in your work. You and Father are forever poring over those collections. You never ride, never play golf, no swimming. You're such a serious sort of person. It makes me sad.
4: Well, I have certain responsibilities. What can I do? Run out on your father?
6: Well, that's up to you, Paul.
4: Oh, is it? I can take my choice, huh?
6: Yes, Paul. You know, you're an awful stick in the mud.
4: Very well, Alice. I'll take my choice. But I thought I meant more to you than this. You understand my position. There's nothing I can do about it. I'm sorry I brought the matter up. Good night.
6: Good night, Paul.
4: I hope you have a pleasant evening.
3: Three more weeks pass, and Paul and Alice continue on unfriendly. Jerry still has found no business connection to his liking, and he manages to spend much of his time at the Ford estate. The richness of his environment seems to have gone to his head. He's been spending money as though it were water. And Catherine finds her allowance taxed to the limit.
1: What is it, Gerald, darling? What's wrong? Come in and close the door.
7: I've got to have a talk with you, Mother.
1: Of course. Are you ill?
7: No, not exactly.
1: Well, Gerald, what is it? Tell me.
7: I've got to have some money, right away.
1: Money? But, darling, I've given you every cent I can for the present. And I've had to give your Uncle Harry quite a sum.
7: I've got to have some money.
1: But please be reasonable, Gerald. I'll let you have some as soon as I get it.
7: When?
1: In a week or so. The 15th. I've overdrawn my account now. You've just got to cut down, Gerald.
7: I know. And that's the trouble. I tried to make things easier for you. I tried to make some quick money.
1: What? You've been gambling, is that it?
7: Yes. I was sure I could make enough to meet my own expenses, but... Well, the brakes were all against me.
1: Jerry, why did you do it? Why?
7: I told you why. It's a place Uncle Harry knew about.
1: When was this?
7: Over a week ago. It's a tough outfit, and now they're making it hot for me.
2: threatening me if I don't pay by tomorrow noon.
1: Threatening you? Did you write a check?
2: No, I'm not that crazy.
1: Well, then how can they threaten you? Jerry, you mean they threatened your life?
2: Yes. This gambler that I owe to knows who I am.
1: What? You mean he knows you're my son?
2: No, I mean he thinks I'm your nephew.
1: Oh.
2: So he figures I can get the money if I really have to.
1: Oh, he's bluffing you. Tell him you'll have the money in 2 weeks. How much is it?
2: $4,000.
1: $4,000? Are you out of your mind?
2: Oh, I know it sounds crazy, Mother, but... Well, I just got in deeper and deeper.
1: $4,000? Oh, good heavens, I couldn't give you that much in less than 2 months.
2: You've got to. He'll have me taken for a ride. I know him.
1: $4,000? Well, how could I explain it to Andrew?
2: Do you want me to be killed?
1: How much time have you?
2: He said tomorrow noon.
1: But I can't possibly do that.
2: Maybe he'll take some jewels as security.
1: I have no jewels. I never wear jewels.
2: The safe is filled with jewels. Filled with them. Doing nobody any good.
1: That's ridiculous. Besides, I don't know the combination. Oh, Gerald, I don't know what to do.
2: Well, I guess I'll just have to take the consequences. I'm stuck.
1: Well, try to stall him. At least you can try. If he doesn't accept that, then I'll have to go to Andrew.
2: Yeah, Andrew. He couldn't spend all his money if he tried. Okay. I'll see what I can do, but I don't think it'll work. Good night, Mother.
3: The next day, Andrew Ford steps to the safe, and after a few twists of the dial, the door swings open. He takes a long velvet-covered case from the safe and places it on the desk, opens the lid.
8: Great Scott! Bracelet, emerald ring, and... Paul! Paul, come here!
9: What is it, Mr. Ford?
8: What's wrong?
9: Look in that case. The diamond bracelet is gone.
8: Yes, and the emerald.
9: And several other smaller pieces.
8: Well, how do you like that?
9: 5 pieces gone. Is the combination set?
8: Of course.
9: I can't understand this.
8: Well, why do you suppose the other pieces were left?
9: I wonder.
8: Well, only you and I know the combination.
9: That's right, Paul.
8: And you certainly wouldn't steal your own jewels.
9: No.
8: Well, that sort of puts me in a very embarrassing position. Unless...
9: Unless what?
8: The card you left on your desk bearing the numbers. Do you suppose, well, that someone in the household did see that?
9: You mean Alice or Catherine? Why, that's ridiculous.
8: Jerry wouldn't know because I found the card before he came here.
9: Of course, one of the servants might have recognized the numbers as being a combination. Perhaps that's it.
8: Well, it certainly wasn't forced. There's not a scratch on the door.
9: Then someone knew the combination or was experienced in juggling tumblers by sound.
8: I'd better call the police.
9: No, not just yet.
8: But I want this cleared up. I didn't take them, and since I'm the only other person who was supposed to have the combination, I'm in a tough spot.
9: Yes, you are indeed, Paul. But whoever took these things must be planning to dispose of them.
8: Why?
9: They've taken only the pieces that would be the easiest to dispose of. Not one stone would have to be cut.
8: Well, then, why not have the police keep a watch on the pawn shops and the fences?
9: Oh, all right. You attend to it. I don't suspect you, Paul, but the police will. And for the sake of your future, this will have to be cleared up.
8: I understand that. I'll give a description to the robbery detail at once.
9: In the meantime, I'll check all doors and windows to see if there's any evidence of the thief having forced an entrance. No. Don't phone, Paul. There are too many extensions on this line.
8: Oh, very well. I'll be back as soon as possible.
3: Paul hurries into town to make his report to police headquarters. Meantime, Andrew is inspecting every window and door of the mansion. Finding no clue of a forced entrance after 2 hours, Andrew decides to give up and return to the library. The library door is slightly ajar, and as he stops, he hears voices coming from within.
1: Darling, I don't understand. Why must you leave me?
2: I can't stay here forever.
1: Why not?
2: Well, suppose Andrew finds out about
1: it. How can he? He need never know.
2: Yeah, but he might. And the thought of it gives me the jitters.
1: Oh, Gerald, please don't go. You mean so much to me, darling. Since you've been here, I've been the happiest woman in the world.
2: Oh, we can meet now and then, out of town.
1: Now and then? How can you say such a thing? I couldn't stand it. Oh, darling, don't go. I love you so much.
2: I stayed here, and Andrew did find out. No telling what he might do. Why take a chance on losing all this wealth?
1: I don't care about it. All I want is to have you near me always.
2: I'd better go. I've got to. I'll come back in a month or so. Goodbye.
1: Goodbye, darling. Aren't you even going to kiss me?
2: Of course.
9: Well, what's the meaning of all this?
6: Andrew.
9: So, this is an example of the embrace of a nephew, an aunt. Heard every word you've said in the past minute or so. Nephew. You expect me to believe that now?
1: But Andrew, he's
9: You're
1: not...
9: lying. I know what he means to you. I know what he is. I never mentioned a sister or a brother until he popped
1: You're
9: up.
1: Wrong, Andrew. You don't understand.
9: My own house under my very nose. I ought to kill the both of you. Get out. Get out, both of you.
1: Andrew!
9: Get out before I do something I'll be sorry for.
2: Now, wait a minute.
9: Get out, you sneaking little rat.
8: Mr. Ford. Mr. Ford, we got them. This is Captain Ellison. They caught this man here trying to sell the bracelet.
9: Who is this man, Captain?
10: His name is Harry Watson.
9: Where did you get this bracelet?
10: Why, a fella gave it to me for a gambling debt.
9: Gave it to you? I don't believe that. You're in with one of the servants here. Someone let you in and gave you the combination of that safe.
10: That's crazy.
9: Oh? Then you must have juggled the tumblers. There wasn't a mark on the door, not a scratch.
10: I tell you, a fella gave me this bracelet.
11: If you want to save your neck, you better start talking. Who was this fella?
9: That bracelet is stolen property. That means 10 years unless you talk.
10: I didn't know it was stolen.
9: Where's the rest of it?
10: Ask him. He gave it to me.
1: Gerald, oh, good heavens.
2: He's lying. Where would I get it?
10: He gave it to me to pay off a debt. I don't know where he got it from. Maybe somebody gave it to him.
9: So you're a thief as well, Gerald. Where did you get that combination?
1: Now, wait. Gerald didn't have the combination. He didn't have the jewels. I took them.
9: What? Why?
1: This man, Watson, is lying. I gave the jewels to Watson myself.
9: For what reason?
1: To keep his mouth shut.
10: That's a lie.
1: He was blackmailing me. He knew something about me that I didn't care to have known. He called me to his home. I've been paying him ever since. I ran out of money, so when I learned the combination, I gave him some of the smaller jewels. That's where he got him. Gerald had nothing to do with it.
10: I didn't blackmail him.
1: I can prove it by a canceled check.
9: What did he know about you, Catherine?
1: Well,
9: did he really know something? Or are you just trying to protect this man, Gerald?
1: I took them, I tell you. What else matters?
9: Catherine, I don't believe you.
1: I paid Harry Watson because he found out that Gerald was my son.
9: What? Your son?
1: Yes. When I was a kid, I married George Watson, Harry's brother. Shortly after Gerald was born, I found out that George was a crook. He almost got caught in a vault robbery. He ran out of town and took the baby with him. Left Gerald with his brother Harry, and I never heard about either of them again. I knew nothing of Harry until he called me. He says George is still around. But I thought that after 7 years, a man is legally dead. He said, I'm not really married to you unless the court gave that decision. I didn't know that.
9: Well, Watson, she has the check. You're stuck with blackmail.
10: She's lying. I never mentioned blackmail. I never threatened her. And what's more, I didn't even say Jerry was her son.
1: You did?
10: I told her Jerry was her nephew. I asked her to help the kid out, give him a chance to do something. I've never done much for him, and I was too old to do much now.
1: Why, you said you raised him. I was even paying you for that.
10: I did raise him, but I didn't say that he was your son, because he isn't. He's my son. I can prove it. Your son died a year after George left him with us. I can prove that. You're just trying to railroad me. You took those jewels and gave them to Jerry.
9: Wait a minute. You opened that safe, Catherine?
1: Yes.
9: Then prove it. Step over there and open it now.
1: Open it?
9: Yes, open it. You see? You can't.
1: No.
9: And where did you get that combination, Jerry?
2: I didn't have the combination. She did give them to me.
11: And as far as I can see, all three of you are stuck.
9: Oh, no, Captain. Jerry and Harry Watson are stuck, but not Catherine. Because Jerry can't prove he didn't know the combination, and Catherine can't prove she did. If Catherine thinks this boy is her son and she's trying to protect him, the only way she can prove she opened the safe is to open it now. And she'd do that if she possibly could. Hand over the rest of those jewels, Jerry.
11: All right. Here they are.
10: I'm telling the truth about Jerry.
9: Yes? Maybe you are now. And if Catherine was willing to sacrifice herself for this boy, then you must have convinced her that he was her son. You can take them away, Captain. I'll prefer charges in the morning.
11: Yes, sir. Come on.
9: Oh, by the way, Watson, I'd like to talk with your brother George.
10: Well, George... George was killed by the police in Kansas City 3 weeks after his baby died.
9: Oh? You see, Catherine, you've just been the... Well, you've just been the victim of a couple of clever schemers.
3: Yes, but you're still wondering, aren't you, Catherine? You're wondering if Gerald really is your son. Wondering if Harry wasn't lying just now to save himself from charges of blackmail. But don't worry anymore. Harry is telling the truth. Jerry isn't your son. Your son and his father were both dead, dead many long years ago. But there's one thing you'd all like to know. How did Jerry get that combination? Well, Jerry had an eye on that safe, and he worked with it several times. Now, Paul knew this, and deliberately left it unlocked one night, knowing that Jerry would keep trying to open it. And he did. Then Paul put the police on Jerry's trail, and they followed through till Harry Watson tried to peddle the bracelet. Paul didn't do a thing, just forgot to lock the safe. Very simple.

0: 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The Whistler is written and directed by J. Donald Wilson and originates from Columbia Square in Hollywood. 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
1: I, The Whistler, will return to tell you another unusual tale. 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
1: It's time for My Favorite Husband, starring Lucille Ball.
2: Jello, everybody.
1: Yes, it's the new Gay Family series starring Lucille Ball with Richard Denning, brought to you by the Jell-O family of desserts.
3: J-E-L-L.
2: Oh!

0: L-L. Oh, the big red letters stand for the Jell-O family. Oh, the big red letters stand for the Jell-O family. That's Jell-O.
1: Yum, yum, yum.
0: Jell-O puddings.
1: Yum, yum, yum.
0: Jell-O tapioca puddings. Yes, sirree.
2: And now Lucille Ball with Richard Denning as Liz and George Cooper, two people who live together and like it. As we look in on lazy little Sheridan Falls, the hometown of the Coopers, we find many signs that summer is over. The leaves are turning red, the Coopers are turning their faces toward home after their summer vacation. And Liz is hoping that all her friends will turn green when they see how she's turned brown. Well, let's pick them up as they drive into town.
3: Gee, I hope we see someone on the way home. I can't wait for everybody to see my gorgeous suntan. Oh, there's Harriet. Yoo-hoo, Harriet! Slow down, George. I want her to see my tan.
4: Liz, for heaven's sake, stop waving your leg out the window.
3: Am I going to show off my tan? I worked hard for it, and I want to be sure that people... Oh! There's the Atterbury. Stop the car.
4: Can't we talk to them later?
3: No.
4: Well, let's go home and get cleaned up.
3: Oh, no. I want her to see me before I take a bath. I might fade.
4: Oh, Liz.
3: Iris! Iris!
4: Mr. Atterbury, hey, we're back.
3: Oh, wait till Iris sees my beautiful bronze skin.
5: George, boy. Hello, Liz, girl.
3: Hello.
6: Liz, girl. Hello, George, boy.
3: Gee, it's good to see you, Iris.
4: How are you?
5: Fine, fine.
6: Oh, we just got back from our vacation yesterday. But tell us about your trip. I'm dying to hear.
3: Well, as you can probably see by looking at me, we went to sunny Lake
6: Cabin. We went to Moosehead Lodge.
3: Yes, You know, it takes that mountain sun to really...
6: Oh, it's a wonderful place to stay. It made quite an impression on us, didn't it, Rudolph?
5: Yes, yes, especially around the pocketbook. $45 a day with meals.
3: Speaking of the sun...
5: That was one time I was thankful for Iris's appetite. They lost money on that deal.
3: Well, we spent a simple vacation out in the healthful sunshine.
6: What's the matter, Liz? Why do you keep pulling your blouse off your shoulder?
3: Because you're so blind. There, look at that shoulder. Did you ever see anything like that before?
6: Oh, that reminds me. Rudolph caught the biggest whitefish of the season.
3: Go on, you're just showing how jealous you are of my tan.
6: What tan?
3: What tan? Come on, Iris, admit it, I'm as brown as a berry.
6: Oh, dear girl. Liz, I'll admit you're a slight beige. But if you want to see a real tan, look at my shoulder. There. Doesn't that look like mahogany?
3: Yes, and it could stand a little sandpapering.
6: Wait till I pull my blouse down over my shoulder, Maureen.
3: Well, if you want to play that way, let me pull my slacks up and you'll see some...
5: Oh, stop that, you two. Pull up what you pulled down and pull down what you pulled up. You're collecting a crowd.
4: Yes, come on, Liz. Now cut it out.
5: Oh, Cooper boy, I want to see you in the morning. I may have some good news for you. Promotion.
4: A promotion?
3: Why, George, how wonderful.
5: No, not so fast. It all depends on a new account. Mr. Stevens of International Consolidated. If he places his account with us, we'll move you up to third vice president to handle it.
3: Oh.
5: I'm seeing him tonight.
4: Well, that sounds wonderful, Mr. Atterbury.
5: Goodbye.
3: Oh.
4: Goodbye.
3: Goodbye, Mr. Atterbury. So long, pale face.

0: porch is covered with them.
1: Look at this. We're up to our stoop in sour cream.
0: Liz, which one of us forgot to tell the milkman she was going away?
1: George, something funny's going on around here.
0: What do you mean?
1: Look at this card for the milkman. It's been checked every day we've been gone. See, a pint of cream, a quart of milk, and a pint of ice cream.
0: Say, you're right. Now, who would do a thing like that? Hey, wait a minute. There isn't any ice cream here.
1: Exactly. George, I think we're about to crack the mysterious milk card caper.
0: What do you mean, Sam?
1: I got a clue, sweetheart. Look, there on the ground, a trail of strawberry ice cream drippings. And do you see where it leads? It leads next door.
0: Well, I'll be darned. You'd make a good detective, Liz.
1: Thank you.
0: Except for one thing.
1: What else?
0: Nobody lives next door.
1: Do you believe in ghosts?
0: Oh, don't be silly. Ghosts don't eat ice cream.
1: Well, not only that, they don't hang their underwear out on the line to dry. George, someone's moved into that house next door while we've been gone. Someone who likes strawberry ice cream. George, we're on the trail of the lonesome pint.
0: Fine neighbors. They move in and start stealing our ice cream. Come on, I'm going to have a little talk with that guy.
1: Boy, the trail is still hot. There's a fresh strawberry handprint on the doorknob.
0: Oh, that burns me up. Watch me handle this guy. My name is Cooper. I'm your next-door neighbor, and I ought to punch you right in the nose.
2: My name is Wood. I'm pleased to meet you. What for?
0: I'll tell you what for, you...
1: Let me, George. We're Mr. and Mrs. Cooper. We're just back from our vacation.
2: A vacation? What... How nice. Welcome home.
0: Listen, we're mad at you. Now, stop being nice to me or I'll punch you in the nose.
2: My, you're belligerent.
1: Well, it's this way, Mr. Wood. All the time we've been gone, somebody's been ordering ice cream on our milk cart, and the trail leads right to your front door.
2: Ice cream? Was it strawberry?
0: Yes, it was strawberry. Now, what have you got to say about that?
2: It was delicious.
1: Aha! Uh-huh.
0: You'll pay for this.
2: Gertrude, now wait a minute.
0: Gertrude?
2: Well, she's my wife. Whenever anyone yells at me, you've got this all wrong.
0: Oh, I have.
2: Oh, yes. One of the children has been bringing some ice cream home every day, but she wasn't getting it from your front porch.
0: Oh, no? Well, where did she get it?
2: The elves gave it to her.
1: I'm afraid I didn't quite catch what you said, Mr. Wood.
2: I said the elves gave it to her.
1: Yes. Yeah. Well, we better get going, George. Goblins might get us.
2: No, don't go. Come in and I'll ask the child about it.
1: Well,
2: What did you say your name was?
1: Mrs. George Elf.
2: Come in.
1: Well, I don't really think we'd better.
2: Oh, nonsense. Sit down. I'll be right back.
1: George, do you think we should call the cops?
0: Cops? What for?
1: Well, I think Mr. Wood has snapped his twig.
0: Oh, he sounds harmless enough.
1: Well, I don't know. That elf business frightens me. You know what they say, an elf never forgets.
0: That's an elephant.
2: No, I just wanted to be sure that no one was listening. I don't really believe in that elf stuff.
1: Oh, you don't?
2: Of course not. I just didn't want to disappoint Joanne in case she was listening behind the door.
1: Oh.
2: She's the most imaginative child we've ever had.
1: Oh, do you have more children?
2: Oh, yes, yes. We have a typical little American family. 6 boys and 4 girls.
1: Six boys and 4 girls?
2: Yes. Yeah. It's kept Mrs. Wood and me pretty busy.
1: Oh, she's alive?
2: Oh, yes, she's in the hospital.
1: Well, I don't wonder.
2: I can't wait to learn whether it'll be 7 boys and 4 girls or 6 boys and 5 girls.
0: Well, Mr. Wood, you've certainly got a lot of little splinters.
2: Yes. You see, Mrs. Wood was an only child, and so was I. And we were so lonely.
3: We vowed that would never happen to a child of ours. Sometimes I think we overdid it.
1: Where are all the other children?
3: Oh, we farmed them out to relatives for the summer. You see that map on the wall?
1: Yeah.
3: Each little thumbtack represents a child.
0: Well, I'm glad you sent them away. It saved us about 9 pints of ice cream a day.
3: You let me get Joanne in, and we'll see about that ice cream. I really thought she was buying it out of her allowance. But let me handle it, eh? I don't want to disturb her imaginative little mind.
1: Well, I think the other end is the one that needs disturbing.
3: Joanne!
4: Did someone call the Queen of the Fairies?
3: Come in, Spritefoot. I want to introduce you to some friends of mine who live next door.
4: Next door? Are they elves?
3: Yes.
1: Oh, this should be great.
3: Come in, dear.
1: Yes, pull up a toadstool and sit down.
3: This is Mr. George Elf.
4: He doesn't look like an elf. His toes don't curl.
1: Well, he just washed his feet and he can't do a thing with them.
3: And this is his wife.
4: Oh, she looks like an elf.
1: Well, thank you.
4: I'm surprised I haven't met you elves before, because I'm a fairy queen.
1: Oh, really? Well, I believe your castle takes ice cream from the same milk company we use.
4: Yes, that's all Charlie can eat. He's my pet dragon.
1: Oh, come now, Queenie. Dragons don't eat ice cream.
4: Well, the big ones don't, but he's a small one. Charlie's just a dragonette.
1: Oh. Oh, yes, I've heard of his sister, Jessica.
3: Joanne, tell me, where did you really get that ice cream you've been bringing home?
4: Next door, where the elves live.
1: Now, whatever gave you the idea that elves live there?
4: Oh, only elves could work the magic. You make a mark on the magic card, and when you get home from school, whatever you ask for is there.
3: Thank you very much, Joanne. And now, dear, disappear. Whoosh!
1: Wait a minute, is that all you're going to say to her?
3: Well, you wouldn't really want me to punish her, would you?
0: Well, you at least ought to set her straight.
1: Yes, I don't think you're being fair to the child, Mr. Wood. Fantasy is one thing, but snitching ice cream is another. She should be told that there are no such things as elves or fairies. At least in Sheridan Falls.
3: Yes, I know, but I can't seem to do it. But do let me pay your milk bill. And I'll take all those bottles of milk off your hands.
0: Well, you don't have to.
3: Oh, really? I can use it.
1: Well, what in the world are you going to do with it?
3: I'm going to make the biggest sour milk pancake in the world.
1: Uh-huh. Come on, George. Let's disappear. Whoosh!

0: Well, there it is.
1: Our house. You know, George, the best part of the trip is coming home again. Doesn't the place look wonderful? With the green lawn and our lovely little white front porch. White front porch? Our front porch was never white.
0: Well, it's white now. I don't get it. We go away for a month and someone paints your front porch.
1: Uh-oh. That isn't white paint on the porch, George.
0: Oh, what is it?
1: Milk bottles.

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0: And now, back to the Coopers. Liz is just finishing up the unpacking.
1: There, that's the last suitcase. What a homecoming. A porch full of sour milk and a neighbor who hasn't got all his buttons.
0: Now what? Mr. Wood.
2: Good evening. Hello, Mrs. Cooper.
1: What's the matter now? Do you want to borrow 6 dozen eggs for your pancake?
2: No. A dreadful thing has happened. It's Joanne. We've broken her little heart.
0: How?
2: She was listening outside the door, and she heard you say there were no such things as elves and fairies. She's been crying her little heart out ever since.
1: Oh, well, I'm sorry, Mr. Wood.
0: Yes. Oh, gee, we didn't mean to do anything like that.
2: I know. And that's why I think my plan might work.
1: Your plan?
2: Yes. I thought I might leave Joanne with you for a little while. And if you acted like elves, she might be convinced.
1: What's your other plan?
2: I have none.
1: Well, it's been nice seeing you, Mr. Wood. Let us know how the pancake comes out.
2: I was afraid of that. My wife will kill me when she gets her strength back. Well, I'll take Joanne home now. She's waiting out on the porch.
1: Oh, listen to her. The poor kid. George?
0: No.
1: Oh, how can you listen to that and say no? Come on, honey, let's do it for her. It's our fault.
0: Well, but Liz, you...
1: It just means making believe for a little while, that's all.
0: Oh, how do you get me mixed up in these things?
1: Oh, I knew you'd do it. Give me a kiss, darling.
2: Oh, thank you, Mr. Cooper. You won't regret this.
0: Wait a minute. How do you make like an elf?
2: Well, to be really convincing, you should shrink to about 2 feet high.
1: Well, that should be easy.
0: Yeah. What is it you do to my shirts, Liz?
2: I know just the thing. Tell her you found her pet dragon.
1: Okay, what does he look like?
2: Oh, you can't miss him. He's invisible. Now, I'll slip out the back door, and you call her.
0: An elf yet.
3: Joanne.
4: Yes?
3: Mr. Elf and I have a surprise for you, right here in our hollow tree.
1: Say something, George.
0: Joanne, come on in.
1: Use an elf's voice.
0: Oh, yeah. Come inside, Joanne. You have your dragon in here.
4: Charlie? Oh, where is he? Where is he?
0: You tell her, Mrs. Elf.
1: Thanks.
3: He's right over, he's invisible. No one can see him.
4: Elves can.
1: Well, I was afraid of that.
4: You're not elves.
3: Oh, but we are. Honest. Prove it, George.
0: Elf, elf!
4: I know how you can prove it.
1: How?
4: Elves can change their form at will.
1: I was afraid of that, too.
4: Let's see you change into another form right before my very eyes.
3: Oh, all right.
1: You go first, George.
0: Where are your manners? Ladies first.
3: We'll do it, honey, but it's too frightening to happen in front of your very eyes. You wait on the front porch, and when you come in... We'll be something different. You'll see.
4: That's wonderful. I want you to change into a troll.
3: A what?
4: A troll.
1: What did you say?
4: A troll.
1: Oh.
4: And I want Mr. Elf to turn into a brownie.
0: A brownie?
4: A brownie princess.
1: This I gotta see.
0: Oh, now just a second.
1: All right, Joanne, run outside and wait.
4: Okay. I'll get it. Only the fairy queen can answer the magic phone.
1: Oh.
4: Hello? Mrs. Elf's hollow tree.
5: What? I want the Cooper House. What is this, a tea room or something? I'm on Plaza 9970.
4: This is it.
5: Well, whoever you are, tell Mr. Cooper that Mr. Atterbury is on his way to the house with the new client, Mr. Stevens. And it's terribly important that Stevens is favorably impressed by him.
4: Yes, Your Majesty.
5: Never mind the sarcasm, just tell him. We're on our way. Goodbye.
4: Goodbye. Who was that, dear?
6: It was a secret message for me.
7: For you? Who from?
6: The King of the Fairy.
7: Oh.
8: We'll call back, George.
4: I'll wait outside. Call me when you've changed form.
8: Come on, George, let's hurry.
7: Oh, no. Go get yourself another brownie princess.
8: Oh, be a sport, George. Joanne is the only one who'll see you, and I've thought of the perfect costume for you.
7: What is it?
8: Well, keep on your brown shoes, socks, and garters, and I'll get you that dried grass skirt that Mother sent me from Honolulu, and you can wear my water wings and my brown bathing cap.
7: That sounds like Alice the Goon. I should be a sight for sore elves. What are you going to wear?
8: Well, I guess trolls are sort of funny little animals that live in caves or something. I'll put a stocking over my face and let it hang down like an elephant's trunk, and I'll put red rubber gloves on my feet and another pair on my hands, and I'll walk on all fours. That ought to do it.
7: Look, Liz, I have a better way. I'll get a gun, 2 bullets, 1 for each of us. It'll be easy.
8: Look, we're in this thing. Let's put our costumes on and get it over with. Come on.

0: Well, here we are, Mr. Stevens. This is Cooper's house. You'll find he's one of the most dignified, sober, conservative men we have.
1: Well, I don't like to seem fussy, but I do want to meet the man who's going to be responsible for my account if I place it with you.
0: Well, Cooper's your man. He's got both feet on the ground. I'll just ring the bell. Huh? What? Who's that?
2: Me, the fairy queen.
0: It must be a neighbor's child. Yeah. Coopers have no children. Oh, that sounds like Liz. She must have seen us come up the walk. We can go right in. After you, Mr. Stevens. You know, I...
1: Yeah, wait a minute. Are you sure this is the right house?
3: Positive. Why?
1: What's that in the living room? On the floor. Some kind of an animal. What is it?
0: Search me. Looks like an anteater with sore feet.
2: Look out, Mrs. Stroh. The mean old ogres are in your house.
4: Oh, they are, eh?
2: Yes, they're awful. One is uglier than the other.
4: Well, I eat ogres for breakfast. Where are they?
2: Right there in the hall.
0: Good evening, Liz.
5: Oh, hello, Mr. Atterbury. Won't you come in? Oh, pardon the rubber gloves. I was doing the dishes. I don't want to get dishpan hands.
0: You evidently don't want to get dishpan feet either.
5: Well, I was mopping the floor at the same time.
2: She's a troll. Didn't you know?
0: No. Mr. Stevens, meet Mrs. Cooper. She's a troll.
1: How do you do?
5: You'd better run along, Joanne. What's going to happen isn't going to be very pretty.
2: Can't I wait until I see the brownie princess?
5: No, dear. Brownie princess? Oh, brownie princess!
0: Where? Liz, the least you could do is stop this nonsense while Mr. Stevens and I are here.
5: Yeah, but Mr. Atterbury...
0: You can't judge a man by his wife, Stevens. Wait till Cooper comes in. You'll see what I mean.
5: Company.
0: Good evening, George.
6: Oh, no.
1: Well, Atterbury, why don't you introduce me to George? I haven't met her yet.
0: Hoover, you're fired. Let's go, Stephen.
5: Oh, wait a minute, please. Sit down. I can explain everything.
0: Don't bother.
1: Hey, wait. I'd like to hear what the reason could possibly be. Let's sit down.
0: Well...
4: Get up!
1: What's the matter?
2: You're sitting on Charlie.
5: Charlie's her pet dragon.
1: Well, I wouldn't wish.
0: Oh, come on, Stevens.
7: Look, the reason for the whole thing is simply this. This afternoon we told that child there were no such things as elves and fairies, and it broke her heart.
5: Yes, and tonight we convinced her there were such things, and she's happy.
0: Oh, you did?
7: Yes, and I'm glad, whether you like it or not.
5: Attaboy, George.
0: I'll tell you whether I like it or not.
1: Attaboy, George.
0: What?
1: That's the kind of spirit I like. I've got two kids of my own, and any man who loves children that much is good enough for me. It might be interesting. I never had my affairs handled by a brownie princess before.
0: Well, as I was saying, one of the finest gestures I've ever seen. Mr. Third Vice President, what should we put in your office? A desk or a lily pad?
5: Oh, isn't that wonderful, George?
2: I guess I'd better be going now.
5: Oh, Joanne, I forgot all about you. I'm sorry it had to end like this, dear.
2: Well, that's all right. I'll only be sad until tomorrow.
5: Until tomorrow?
2: Yes, it's my birthday. I'll be 7, and that's too old to believe in silly things like elves and fairies.

0: Here I am, Lucille.
1: Well, Bobby boy, good to see you after a long, hot summer. What are we going to do tonight, Bob? A songa?
0: Match. You know, I've been working on the railroad.
1: Well, things are tough all over, Bob, especially in radio.
0: No, I mean...
1: Television, you know, television. I'm glad you've got something to fall back on.
0: Lucille, you don't understand.
1: What are you doing, announcing the trains? I can hear you now. All aboard for Crabgrass, Embling, Gulf Ram, Strawberry, Raspberry, Cherry, Orange, Lemon, and Lime.
0: Now, wait just a
1: and
0: minute.
1: And all points eat. East, get it. It should be east, all points east, but I cleverly switched it.
0: I get it. Believe me, I get it. Now, let's go back to the beginning.
1: Yeah?
0: I was talking about the song I've been working on the railroad.
1: Oh, well, why didn't you say so? Let's go.
0: All right. I've been working on the railroad.
1: J-E-L-L-O.
0: J-E-L-L-O.
1: Uh-huh.
0: Those aren't the right words.
1: Well, they are on this program. I know which side my show is buttered on.
0: Well, honestly, I can't argue with you, Lucille.
1: Yeah?
0: Jell-O is the right word any time, but especially at dessert time. Those six delicious Jell-O flavors taste so rich and refreshing, they make you think of the real ripe fruit itself.
1: Uh-huh.
0: Because that flavor is locked in by an exclusive process.
1: Oh?
0: And it can't get out until your first delectable spoonful.
1: Is that so?
0: I guess that's why Jell-O is America's favorite gelatin dessert.
1: Oh, you're so right. Now let's finish the song.
0: All right. One, two. We've been working on the Jell-O. Its flavor makes you glad you were born. It's luscious, tempting, and delicious. Forgive us for all this corn.
1: I bet they don't try that again.
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1: 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From the Pecos to Powder River, Dodge City to Poker Flat, these are the towns they fought to live in and lived to fight for. 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

0: Howdy. If you're ever out on the frontier and happen to need a frontier town lawyer, well, my name's Chad Remington, and the frontier town Dos Rias. Not that I haven't got a few clients. I have. But after my last experience, what I'm looking for right now is a little more restful case. To tell the truth, and even a frontier town lawyer is expected to do that, it all started when I was out looking for a little rest and relaxation. With the buffalo and elk on the move, I gathered up Cherokee O'Bannon, who owns the Dos Rias livery stable now that he has forsaken the patent medicine game. And together we set out for the Tierra Piedra country, buffalo guns thonged to our pommels and rifles slapping easily in our saddle boots. We were loping along high up in the tangled crags, and everything was serene. Or serene was the way it looked.
1: Counselor? I say, Chad, what are you looking so happy about?
0: Because, Cherokee, up here with no troubles to bother me, I feel happy. What are you looking so glum about?
1: Well, not to put too fine a point on the matter, my boy. Just because up here in this Satan-forsaken barren wilderness, we're 2 days' ride from the nearest establishment which purveys nectar. Nectar spelled W-H-I-S-K-E-Y, whiskey.
0: Cherokee, for a man who made his dubious living by using his wits, you certainly are lacking in resourcefulness.
1: Resourcefulness? Now, how could resourcefulness get me even 2 fingers of liquid mine up here?
0: You see what's growing all around us, don't you?
1: Now, my palate may be decomposing for the lack of lubrication, but my optics are sharp as ever. Naturally, I see what's growing all around us. Mesquite. What's there about mesquite to salve my thirst?
0: Don't you know what the Indians make from mesquite? A delightful witch's brew known as mescal.
1: Pox on mescal. 2 ounces of that stuff, and a man might end up married.
0: Well, you're up in Indian country now, Cherokee. And if you're thirsty enough, you'll do as the Indians do. Drink mescal.
1: Do you really think I could try cooking some up when we make camp tonight? I got that Dutch oven in my saddle roll, and... Say, look there, Chad. Isn't that a flock of sheep on the move, just down below us?
0: Yeah. Looks like they're being trailed, too. Must be between 700 and 1,000 sheep in that flock.
1: That's another example of what mescal will do to you.
0: Now, what's mescal got to do with trailing a flock of sheep?
1: Well, anybody who'd trail a lizard through this country must have been drinking mescal.
0: I can't disagree with you there, O'Bannon. This isn't even fit for mountain sheep. And there seems to be only 3 people tending the... Uh-oh.
1: Uh-oh, what? Now what's the matter?
0: Quick, look across the other side of this valley, up by that chimney rock. Doesn't that look like a yellow shirt?
1: A yellow... Billy Blue Blazes, Chad, you're 100% right. It's a yellow shirt, and that means Indian.
0: It sure does mean Indians. Apaches. And unless I miss my guess, they're after those sheep.
1: Well, there aren't enough of those redskins to risk a raid.
0: Maybe not, but there are enough to be scouts. There, you see now, they're turning their ponies and heading north. Probably going to tell the main body of the raiders that they've located the flock.
1: Well, even with this buffalo gun, I couldn't reach them from here, Chad.
0: Well, the only thing we can do is ride down and warn those herders what we think they're in for. All right, Cherokee, knock on that piece of crowbait. This gravel's loose, it's a downhill ride, and we've really got to make tracks if we're going to get there in time.
1: Up there, fella! Get to running! Ah! Let's play!

0: Diego.
1: Sí, Palara.
0: I can see Pablo no longer.
1: My brother's up ahead trying to turn the ship to the left. We do not wish to lose one ship before we deliver them to Fort Lincoln.
0: Sí, Diego. To sell to government contractors what we've been working for 6 years now. And we must not... Diego.
1: Sí, what happened, Palara? What is it?
0: Maybe I make a mistake. I do not think so. I saw a flash of yellow shirt and rocks up ahead.
1: Yellow shirt? Sacre madre. Indians.
0: Call Pablo. Quick.
1: Pablo! Pablo! Palara, he cannot hear this far. I shall ride up ahead and
0: Diego, it is too late. The Indians are all around us.
1: Pilato, off your horse. The red devils shall not get our sheep without a fight.
0: Quick, Diego. Two of them get behind us.
1: Then we take care of them first. Pilato, those two not Indians. Those white men. They come to help us, and I...
0: Diego. Diego mio!

0: Hand me a few more of those stones, Cherokee.
1: Here you are, Chad.
0: I'm sorry that we didn't have something more to dig with than our hands, Senor Velicheta.
2: It does not make much difference, Senor Remington. These graves are temporary only. If we ever get a ship to Fort Lincoln, Diego and Pablo shall have fine graves back home with marble headstones.
1: You'll forgive my intruding in a time like this, Senora Valachita. But how is it that you're taking your sheep all the way to Fort Lincoln?
2: My husband, Diego, had arranged to sell all the sheep to Senor Bronquantro.
0: Bronquantro, huh? What is he now, a government contractor for beef cattle and sheep?
2: See, he has contract for meat with the government.
1: Ah, that just gives a lie to the old adage about early to bed and early to rise and living an honest life. Government contractor.
2: You already know this, Senor Quantro?
0: Like a book. About 3 years ago, he was down in our neck of the woods. But he sloped fast when we found out that he was peddling whiskey and rifles to the Indians.
2: Even bad man, if he pay price for sheep. That is all I ask.
0: Well, Senora Velcheta, since Cherokee and I are doing nothing in particular, I don't suppose you'd have any objections to our riding along with you and making sure that the sheep get through.
2: Oh, no, Senor. You have no reason to be any more help to me. Already you drove off the Indians. And even though my husband and brother-in-law were killed, you saved the flock.
1: Now, I'm not above taking credit, but we didn't drive off any Indians, Senora.
2: But I saw you when you and Senor Remington come up behind us. That was when Indians ride off.
0: That's when the raiders rode off. I've got a pretty good nose for smell, Senora. And those men didn't smell like Indians. The men who raided you smell mightily like two-legged polecats. White men. And if you don't object, Cherokee and I sure mean to find out.
3: Why don't a lot of you shut up? Only a bunch of half-wits would bungle a simple little job like that.
4: Now, wait a minute, Brunk. We didn't do the bungling. You just didn't send enough men.
3: What are you talking about, Schiller? There were eight of you, and only three of them herders, and the two men you say rode up.
4: Yeah, but them Jaspers that rode up behind us. Ask Eddie. Ask anybody.
5: Nah, that's the truth, Brunk. Maybe if we'd seen them coming, it would have been different, but they caught us by surprise.
3: And you can shut up too, Eddie.
5: Well, yes, that's what I'm telling you.
3: Talk. Talk, that's all I get. Well, if I'd have been along, we'd have had them sheep.
5: Oh, sure, if. Nobody stopped you from coming along, you know, and if you ask me...
3: Eddie, you better be leaving. You're through.
5: I'll say I'm through. For good this time.
3: And the next time I send anybody out to get them sheep, I think I'll dress them up in dunce caps instead of like Apaches.

0: Senor Remington?
1: Yes, Senora?
0: You feel the air?
2: Well, if I'm any judge of the weather, it feels and sounds as if a storm's coming up.
1: Storm would certainly wreck everything up here in these mountains. There are two rivers to cross between here and Fort Lincoln, and a real storm could...
2: Now what, Chad? Well, you're staring like Galileo with his first telescope.
1: Hold it. Rain up.
0: There is trouble, Senor? You smelled something again?
1: I don't know about smelling it, but I certainly see something. Look over there. Isn't that a man riding toward us?
2: My Godfrey, it's an Apache. Well, look, he's wearing a yellow shirt.
0: Perhaps he wear a yellow shirt, but that man riding saddle, he white man.
1: It's a white man, right enough. And he isn't just out for the exercise. He's riding straight for us. Howdy, friend. Something we can do for you?
3: Ah, maybe so. First, I'd like to do something for you.
1: Something for us, huh? Well, first, maybe you can explain what you're doing wearing an Apache shirt.
3: I was one of the men who raided these sheep this morning.
2: Why, you blasted, no good, unprincipled...
1: Now, wait a minute, Cherokee. There must be a reason why he raided the sheep, and another reason why he rode out here in the middle of nowhere to tell us.
0: Maybe you are the man who killed my Diego.
3: Ma'am, any shooting I did was over your heads. You see, I thought I recognized you, Remington.
1: Remington? Do I know you?
3: You know my brother, Jimmy Bakewell. And it was you who got him paroled.
1: And you must be... Let me see. Yes, you must be Eddie Bakewell.
3: Yeah, that's right. That's right. Since I figure one good turn deserves another... Well, I took my life in my hands and rode out to meet you.
0: But why? What do you want to tell us?
3: You know who engineered that raid this morning? Bronc Quantrill.
1: Quantrill? But he's the man who's supposed to buy these sheep.
3: Sure. He said he was going to buy them, but that ain't the way Quantrill runs his business. You see, he arranges to buy cattle and sheep, providing they're delivered at Fort Lincoln.
1: Yes?
3: Then by dressing his men up like Apaches, he gets the animals and the Indians get the blame.
0: But why you come to tell us?
3: Why? I'll tell you why, ma'am. Because Bronc Quantrill is as cussed as they come. And for one, I've taken all the slapping around I'm going to take.
1: I suppose now that he missed the sheep this morning, it's only made him more determined, eh?
3: It sure has. When he comes out after him next time, he'll be bringing every man-jack that works for him.
0: Oh, more trouble. I start to believe the whole thing is not worth it.
1: I've never heard a Bass talk that way before, Senora Belchita. And certainly never an American. Now, how far behind us is Quantrill and his gang, Eddie?
3: Well, about an hour and a half at the most.
2: Yeah, this is a fine hogshead of dills. I suppose this is the only trail to Fort Lincoln?
3: The only trail, yeah. But you could get there driving these sheep across Diablo Basin.
0: Diablo Basin? Oh, no! It is so hot there, and the sheep move so slow, we would die before we were 1 hour across.
1: There's the river the other side of Diablo Basin, isn't there?
3: Yeah. Yeah, the big salamander. But you'd have to swim the sheep across, and that water's plenty high.
1: Well, if this storm breaks, the water will be plenty higher. Just the same, folks, with Bronc Quantrill right on our heels, I'm going to try to get these sheep to Fort Lincoln if we have to drive them halfway around the world to get them there.
4: Hey, wait a minute.
5: Rain
4: up.
5: Oh.
4: Sheller. Where in tarnation thunder do you think they're driving them sheep?
6: Looks from here as if they're heading into the Diablo Basin, Bronc.
4: Into that furnace? You don't get to Fort Lincoln that way.
6: You could if you went up through the Painted Rocks till you got to the big salamander, then swim them across.
4: They couldn't swim that themselves, even without the sheep, are you loco?
6: I'm not. But maybe they are.
4: I wonder what made them change their minds and go that way.
6: Yeah. Sounds like they knew we were behind them.
4: By blazes, Schiller, I'll bet that's it. Eddie Bakewell. Well, now I want two scalps hanging from my belt. Remington's and Eddie's.
6: If we could get through them lava beds, we can probably head them off before they hit the river. That's tough going.
4: I don't care how tough it is. Let's ride.
6: All right.
4: Now it's Remington and Bakewell, too. And by Jasper, if I have to follow them into Prairie Dog holes, I'm going to get them two if it's the last thing I do on this earth.
7: We
2: We'll return to the second act of the Trail Drive, our exciting frontier town adventure, in just a few moments.

0: And now, Frontier Town.
1: Well, are you beginning to understand why I'm looking for a little quiet law business? I've had my back to the wall a few times in my young life, but never has my back been jammed against a series of walls. Bronc Quantro and his little band of high-spirited gentlemen loaded down like an arsenal right behind us, 800 and some odd head of tired and frightened sheep ahead of us, a volcanic blast furnace known as Diablo Basin to the left of us, and the big salamander running brown and dirty over its banks, aided by the fury of a mountain storm to the right of us. But when you're boxed in on all four sides, there's not much you can do but plunge ahead. And in the case of Pallada Velicheda, Cherokee O'Bannon, Eddie Bakewell, and myself, plunging ahead hits the nail right on the thumb. Because there was very little left for us to do but herd the flock of sheep up to the edge of the big salamander and get ready to plunge in. And that's a prospect I never want to face again as long as I live. If I live that long.
2: Well, Remington, even this seems a miracle, getting this far. But anyone who sees the river cannot need to know very much to realize these sheep, tired and weak from the drive, will never be able to swim across.
3: Well, if I were a betting man, and I am, I'd give you 10 to 1 the sheep can't make it. And 20 to 1 I can.
1: Cherokee, you've been around the frontier long enough to have learned that where there's water, there must be cottonwoods and willows.
3: What a remarkable discovery, Professor. Go to the head of the class. Cottonwood and willows.
4: Remington, what do you mean? You think maybe we can hide the sheep on the trees? Well, because if you do...
1: I wish to goodness we could, Eddie. It would be a lot easier. But as long as I seem to be running a school here, do you remember what Noah did when he was confronted with rain?
3: Well, unaccustomed as I am to the perusal of religious literature, it so happens that I am well acquainted with old man Noah's resourcefulness. Because I was always interested in what a man would do when completely surrounded by water.
2: See, old Chad, you do not think we can build an ark like Noah?
1: That's right, I don't. But I do believe that we could build a few rafts, lash them together, and pull the sheep to the other bank without losing even one kid.
2: Rafts? Madre de Santos, we have no tools.
4: And even if we had the tools, we haven't the time.
1: We've got a few tools that Cherokee and I packed for our hunting trip. And as far as time goes, well, we've got as much time at our disposal as the good Lord will allow. All right, come on, boys. We've got some hand axes and some rawhide, so let's be unpacking those tools and getting to work before Bronc Quantro gets here and goes to work on us.
4: I never would have believed it, Chad. Got about enough logs now for one raft.
5: Save your breath, Eddie. Because if we don't get through with this job, and soon, Quantro may see that none of us has any breath left.
3: Even this rain, I'm as hot as a furnace.
2: 3 rafts already.
1: Yep, and what you'd better do, Pallada, is to start herding some of those sheep aboard a raft. You never can tell when we may have to leave sooner than we expected.
3: Hiya! Hiya! Get aboard there! Say, Chad.
1: What is it, Cherokee?
3: What do you say to sheep that make them move?
1: Well, you have to learn to talk their language, Cherokee.
2: Their language?
1: Sure. You've got to get behind them and say,
4: baa. You know, Chad, if it weren't for you, we never would have had it. Oh, friend Joe, look there. Look, just coming up over the edge of the painted rock.
2: Indians, Apaches.
1: Apaches, nothing. That's Bronc Quantro and his gang. And not only have we spotted them, but they've spotted us.
3: Not only have they spotted us, but they're getting our range. That was my hat.
1: All right, come on. Grab our horses and let's get aboard those rafts. Pallada, start moving those sheep.
2: Andale. Andale.
4: Come on, come on.
3: Hey, hey, hey.

0: Chad, Chad! Bronc's coming down the other side.
1: Well, you're wearing a gun, man. Don't leave our flank unprotected.
2: Look, Chad, two of them crawling down there in the willow.
1: Thanks, Cherokee. I can see them good. Right over the side of this buffalo gun. All right, now, pull. Pull for the sandbank. Get them over there. Push!
3: Lord almighty, Cherokee. I never thought we'd make it.
4: I was just about able to pull myself up the bank, Eddie. For a few moments, I thought I was gone.
3: Why, you just leave it to Chad. Suffering Joe, where is Chad?
4: He was right behind me on the last raft.
3: If anything happens to him, Cherokee, isn't it him out there? Down below us in the river.
4: Where? I don't see any. Sweet, merciful providence, it is Chad. Why, he's swimming his horse up to help Paulita.
3: He's got hold of her, but the weight's too much for him. Cherokee's not going to make it.
4: Well, he's going to make it if I have anything to do with it. Say your prayers, Eddie, and keep me covered.
3: Ah, you blame fool! You can't swim out to him! Well, I'll be hamstrung. Full of booze and with hardly a muscle in his body, and look at that O'Bannon swim.
4: Hang on, Chad, I'm coming!
3: Cherokee, look out! Look out for the horse! Poor fool, he's never going to make it.

0: There you are. I think we got most of the water out of you, Cherokee.
1: I didn't want to have to die full of water.
2: Oh, Senor Urbana, never have I seen a man swim like you do, so fast, just like a fish.
1: Well, Senor, any time I get into water, I just can't swim fast enough. I just can't wait to get out of it.
2: Oh, no.
3: Well, it sure looks like Quantrill gave up, all right. From the yelling I heard in the opposite bank, Chad, there was a couple of them Ranahans who felt your lead.
0: Well, it's all right with me. And if I sound just a little bloodthirsty, I mean to. 30-4 aren't very good odds.
2: Well, senors, now that the storm is over, we had better move the sheep again.
3: Yeah. And if we don't get out of here, Quantrill might change his mind and get around behind us again.
1: How far would you say it is from where we are to Fort Lincoln, Eddie?
3: About 8-9 miles.
0: Well, the sun's coming out again, and that'll dry out our clothes while we're riding. So I say, let's get back on our horses and be off for Fort Lincoln.

0: Whoa, whoa there, whoa, whoa.
1: All right.
0: All right, you boys drop by tomorrow and I'll pay you off. All right, come on, Schiller.
2: Hey, Brock. Yeah? You're going to your office. I'm going back over to my place and fix up my shoulder. It hurts like blazes.
0: Yeah, Schiller, go ahead.
2: And if I was you, I'd go someplace, too. I wouldn't want to show my face when Remington hits town.
0: Think I'm that big a fool? I got some mighty important business to take care of up in Dakota. Like they'll be gone a couple of weeks. See you when I get back, Shelley.
2: Sure, Brock. See you then.
0: Yeah.
3: Well, howdy, Brock.
0: Hmm? Oh, it's you, Eddie. What are you doing hanging around my office?
3: Waiting for you.
0: You know something? I'm glad you're here. Gonna save me looking you up.
3: Yeah?
0: Did you run across Chad Remington after I threw you out this morning?
3: Up in the Diablo Basin, you mean? Yeah. Yeah, I seen him. And I told him what you were planning to do. And you know something else? All he lost was 7 sheep crossing the Big Salamander.
0: Yeah? How do you know what he lost?
3: Chad told me. And if you're interested, he's standing right behind that closet door.
0: Chad, here.
4: Of all the things you ever pulled, Quantrow, trying to rustle those sheep from those poor Basques was about the lowest.
0: What are you doing here, anyhow? Why are you always showing up someplace where you don't belong?
4: Oh, but I do belong in Fort Lincoln. You see, I'm going to be the government star witness when they try you for murder.
3: Chad, watch it! Watch it!
4: And if you try to pick up that gun, Quantrow, I'm promising you this much. I'll jump you and bang your head until it goes clean through that floor. All right, Eddie, you get his gun. And then we'll take him over to the post guardhouse. Being a government contractor, Mr. Quantrow's picked himself up a nice charge of a federal offense.

0: Señor Chair and Señor Cherokee, all the things I have in my heart to say to you, when I make them into little words, somehow they turn to a big lump in my throat. And, well, nothing comes out.
1: Senor, as an expert on human ailments, I diagnose your case as the very common sediment in the throat.
0: Sediment in throat? Is that serious?
2: Pilata, believe me, the disease may not be serious, but I'm willing to bet the Cherokee's remedy will be.
0: Oh, you have a remedy? Good.
1: Madam, the first thing you'll have to do is rustle up a bottle of alcohol. Since I know you can't get alcohol out here, I suggest you get something like alcohol, namely good old drinking liquor.
2: Oh, no, you don't, Cherokee. You're not going to get a drink that way or any other way.
1: I'm not? Chad, you even treated those little lambs better than you treat me.
2: Naturally.
1: Naturally?
2: Naturally. You want me to treat you like a hog.
0: A hog, Señor?
2: Yes, a hog, Pilata. You see, Cherokee wants me to let him get a snoot.

Frontier Town, starring Reed Hadley and featuring Wade Crosby, is a Bruce Ells production. Story and direction by Paul Franklin. Music written and played by Ivan Dittmars. Be sure to be with us again same time next week for another fine action-adventure story with your favorite young Western star, Reed Hadley. And now this is Bill Forman to tell you that Frontier Town comes to you from Hollywood.

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1: Might look the same, but they don't taste the same.
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Tonight's unsolved mystery is laid in that land of many mysteries, India, where squalor and wealth, side by side, bow the head and bend the knee to strange gods. India, where every bazaar, every temple, every compound has its fakir or holy man, a sort of privileged beggar whom white men and black alike fear more than they admit.

0: The scene is the United Services Club in Simla. Officers in their stiffly starched tropical mess dress sit around the veranda cooling off under a waving punkah, while barefooted native servants carry trays of glasses which resound to the musical and appetizing tinkle of cubes of ice.
1: By Jove, Colonel, I'll say this for India. You certainly know how to make yourself comfortable.
2: We have to, Buckley. If we didn't, we wouldn't be able to stick it out in the hot season. But tell me, Buckley, what exactly did you mean when you said, I'll say this for India?
1: Oh, nothing in particular, Colonel. Of course, you fellows don't realize it. But you're always prefacing a remark or following it with, but this is India.
2: Well,
1: I mean, it's all right to stuff the folks back home with all the tommy rot about India's lure and India's mystery, and it couldn't happen anyplace else but India. But after all, you know, the natives here are just ordinary human beings, no different from anyplace else.
2: Listen, Buckley, you've been out here exactly 4 months now. You will, if you're wise, never curse a native, never laugh at his fears, never ridicule his ideas. And above all, don't try to show your superiority by trying to expose one of their fakirs.
1: You actually mean, Colonel, that you believe in their superstitious bunk?
2: Listen, Buckley, I like you. Pull your chair over this way a little, and I'll tell you something. A good number of years ago, I was promoted to captain. I had 3 months' leave in England. I was young, very proud of my captain's pips. I fell in love with every pretty girl I saw back home. Well, I fell hard for a school day sweetheart. We were married, and Dorothy and I sailed on the P&O. Had a marvelous trip. Landed at Bombay, and I found orders waiting for me to proceed on duty at Bangalore. I wired Lal Singh, my bearer, and told him to get everything ready. Caught the train, and just at dusk, we pulled up at my quarters.
3: Greetings, Captain Sahib.
2: Cheerio, Lal Singh. Lal Singh, here's the new men's side.
3: The servant is honored.
2: And this, darling, is what we call the living room. And in there, behind the bead curtain, in the combination smoking room, den library, card room, and general sort of get-together place.
4: Books, books, and more books. I'm going to spend hours in there when you're on duty. Oh, and a complete set of Kipling.
2: Yes, and anything you want that isn't there, why, just ask for it. Why, Dorothy, what's wrong?
4: Oh, George, I'm afraid. Something came over me.
2: What?
4: I don't know. It seemed as if someone were trying to compel me to do something. I grew cold all over. Afraid. Look, George, who's that out there in the compound in front of that clump of tamarisk?
2: Where? Oh, the old fakir. He hangs around here quite a bit. Harmless old duffer.
4: Send him away. He's doing this to me. I know he is.
2: Oh, my dear, you're tired.
4: Please, George, send him away. I can't stand to even see him.
2: But, Dorothy, I can't do that. I can't send him away.
4: Why can't you? Why can't you tell someone to get off your own ground?
2: Well, it's a little bit hard to understand, Dorothy, for a stranger here. But one doesn't order fakirs to do anything. The natives would be offended. It might incur some of the natives' dislike.
4: You care more for that than my fear of him?
2: Now, my dear, listen to reason. We're in India now, not jolly old England, you know. And we must do things according to the country.
4: And telling a dirty, smelly native to get off your own property is against the custom of the country, is it?
2: By Jove, yes, you know. It really isn't done, don't you see? Yes, sir? Oh, yes, sir. Oh, too bad. Why, yes, of course. Just as soon as I can slip into service dogs. Why, yes, sir. Righto. No, I won't bother to change. Old Tubby's down with a touch of fever. I have to take guard duty tonight. Lal Singh?
3: Yes, Sahib.
2: Sword and service cap.
4: Oh, George, I don't want to be left alone.
2: Oh, but you're not alone, my dear. There's Lal Singh and Ahmed is in the compound, and the bestie and the water carrier sleeps all night on the veranda.
4: I wish you didn't have to go.
2: Oh, you've got to help out when a chap goes down with fever, don't you know? Might be my turn someday. Oh, cheerio.
4: Goodbye. Oh, let me see. Oh, here's Kipling's at the end of the passage. Whew, that ought to be a good test for nerves.
3: And I...

0: Yes, Lelsing. Oh, you, the fakir. What do you want? Get out. You've no right coming into this room.
1: The Mem Sahib does not like Uldra Sam.
0: No, I don't. And I don't want you near me. Now go, or I'll call Lelsing.
1: Lelsing. A simple child. He would not dare enter the room while Rastambeg is present.
0: Will you please go?
1: When the Mem Sahib has given to me the thing which I desire.
0: What do you want? I'll give you anything to get you out of here.
1: Rastambeg wants so little. One strand of the Mem Sahib's hair, no more.
0: One strand of my hair? What on earth for?
1: The Mem Sahib would not understand. It is for a charm for my nephew, who is in the ill country and very sick.
0: All right, I'll give you a strand of my hair. Go out on the veranda. I'll bring it.
1: The Mem Sahib is very kind. Uldra Sam will not forget. I wait on the veranda.
0: I'm not being kind. I'm doing it to get rid of you. Ridiculous idea. Strand of my hair. I'd like to make a fool of him and his charms. And I can, too. That Chinese rug. It's made of hairs almost the identical color of mine. I'll get a stand of it. Here's your stand of hair.
1: All there are some. Thank you, Mem Sahib. And now for the present, goodbye.
2: Goodbye.
0: Oh, thank goodness he's gone. I wonder where Lelsing can be. Why didn't he keep that fakir out of the bungalow? Lelsing? No answer. What can have happened? Lelsing! Lelsing, where are you? Something's wrong, I know it is. Lelsing! Everything's going wrong, turning black. The clock is grinning at me. The hands are spinning so fast, it makes me dizzy. Dizzy!
3: Come on, Lelsing! Dorothy, where are you? Oh, good Lord, she's fainted. Here, Lelsing, help me.
4: Lift her on to wicker coat, Sahib. That is the way, yes.
0: Oh, what happened? Where am I? Oh, George, don't leave me.
3: You're all right, Dorothy. Tell me if you can, what happened?
0: Why did you come back?
3: Lelsing ran down to the barracks for me when he saw the fakir come onto the veranda.
0: Why didn't his chain help me?
3: He couldn't raise his hand against the fakir, my dear. But never mind. Tell me what happened.
0: That fakir came in here. He wouldn't leave till I gave him a strand of my hair.
3: You gave him one?
0: No, I didn't. I fooled him. I gave him a strand from that Chinese rug in the other room.
3: Oh, that's the stuff, darling. That's sticking on your feet.
0: But what could he want with a strand of my hair?
3: I don't know, but this I do know. When I lay hands on him...
0: What about the natives, my dear? You can't even touch a fakir, you know.
3: Can't I? You just wait and see whether I can.
0: What's this?
3: It's all right, my dear. Something in the back room fell down.
0: But I know it isn't all right. I've got that horrible feeling again.
3: Sahib!
0: Look in the passage. Something moving, rising, a twisting
3: shadow. Keep your head. I got my gun now. Don't faint when I fire.
5: Sahib!
0: You didn't touch it.
3: But I know I hit it. Good Lord, it's dancing out on the veranda. It's a Chinese rug.
0: Right through the mosquito curtain.
3: Hey, come on, stick by me. Lelsing.
5: Yes, Sahib.
3: A lamp. Hurry, jelly.
5: What's that, Sahib?
3: Look, there it is on the ground, just in front of the tamarisk, rising on the ground. Jelly, in love with that lamp.
5: Here it is, Sahib.
0: I can't believe it. It's impossible.
3: Oh, no, my dear, not impossible. It is.
4: A Chinese rug, Sahib. 2 bullet holes in it. It saved the Mem Sahib's life.
3: Yes, Lal, the Chinese rug. And it saved more than the Mem Sahib's life.
6: Well, that is an amazing story.
7: That, Major, happened to Dorothy and me. We never talk of it. But you see, old chap, I never sneer at native beliefs.
6: But, Colonel, you didn't finish your story.
7: What do you mean?
6: Well, what about the fakir? Did you horse him?
7: I didn't have to.
6: No?
7: No. Next morning, Lao Xing came and got me. We went out into the compound, and there, right in front of that clump of tamarisk, wrapped in the strangling folds of the Chinese rug, lay the old fakir, dead.
8: Out of deference to people who are still alive, character names in these unsolved mysteries have been changed. Inasmuch as any solution must of necessity be supposition, liberties of time, place, and character exist in the solution that will be presented after you have heard from your sponsor.

0: Ladies and gentlemen, the solution for which you have been waiting.
1: But tell me, Colonel, didn't you ever try to find out how such a thing could be possible?
2: You understand, of course, that workers in black magic, whether they be in Haiti, Africa, or India, believe there's something personal, a strand of hair, fingernail clipping, and such like, are an essential ingredient of the formula of their black art.
1: And your wife, Dorothy, in taking a strand of hair from the Chinese rug and giving that to the fakir, prevented his powers from controlling her.
2: Exactly. All the concentration, all the pent-up fury, the hatred and diabolical cunning of the fakir was leveled at the object most closely connected with that strand of hair.
1: I can understand that. And I can understand, since you say it is so, that the fakir might have done harm to Dorothy, who was a living being. But that such power could really affect a thing like a rug is something else again.
2: Scientists are divided in their opinion as to how such things are possible. But here, let me show you a brief quotation from the Encyclopedia Britannica. Physical phenomena can be grouped under two main heads. Telekinesis, or the movement of objects at a distance, other than by ordinary physical means. And teleplasmy, or the extrusion from the body of the medium of a substance sometimes amorphous, sometimes resembling portions of the human body or even complete figures. Phenomena of both these kinds have long been familiar. I end the quotation.
1: Then telekinesis, the movement of an object, is recognized by scientists as being possible?
2: Decidedly so. And I can assure you that if you live in India long enough, you will see more than one demonstration of the power of concentrated mind over purely inanimate matter.
1: Thank you, Colonel. But after hearing your story, I really don't believe that I want to.

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3: Will you have a polo, dear Liza, dear Liza? 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
4: How very kind of you, dear Henry. I most certainly will. 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
3: But you take me old tube.
4: Because they happen to be my tube of polo, dear Henry. Have one. Mm.
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6: Groucho, Giselle Dark and...
7: Giselle's what?
6: Her name is Giselle Dark.
7: Oh.
6: And Danny Terrell is standing by to talk to you. So, folks, you can please and meet Groucho Marx.
7: Welcome to you. Welcome to you, Bet Your Life. Say the secret word and take home an extra 50 smackers. It's a common word, something you see every day. Giselle in the Dark and Danny Terrell, eh? Giselle, you're a very attractive girl.
11: Thank you.
7: So, how old are you, Giselle?
11: Well, you should never ask a girl of 18 years how old she is.
7: Oh.
11: But I am 24.
7: Well, where are you from? Are you from Peoria?
11: Peoria? What is that?
7: Peoria is where they make all that beer.
11: Oh, no, I'm from Paris.
7: You're from Paris? Don't they make any beer in Paris?
11: Oh, yes, I guess.
7: Did you have a job in Paris?
11: Not exactly. I was helping my mother run a restaurant.
7: Oh. Well, were you sophisticated when you left there, or did you leave Paris green?
11: I'm afraid I don't quite understand what you say.
7: No, well, it's just as well. Nobody understands what I'm talking about. Now, what did you do in Paris?
11: Well, I was helping my mother.
7: You were helping your mother?
11: Mm-hmm.
7: Well, in a restaurant?
11: Yes.
7: Can you cook?
11: Oh, but yes.
7: Imagine some fella marrying this girl and then finding out 6 months later that she's also a good cook. Now, you're Danny Terrell, huh?
12: Terrell Groucho.
7: Terrell?
12: Yes.
7: What did I say, Terrell?
12: Terrell.
7: How long have you been Danny Terrell?
12: Oh, quite a while now.
7: Mm-hmm. And where do you be from?
12: Do you really want to know?
7: Sure, and I do, yeah.
12: I'm from Belfast, Ireland, Groucho.
7: And now you know. Are you married, Danny?
12: Oh, yes.
7: How'd you meet your wife?
12: She was in the back of a pop truck.
7: She was in a pop truck?
12: Yeah. You know, like, you know the little pop truck, I think
7: the pop truck?
12: It called a coffee wagon here. Mm-hmm. And she was in the back of the pop truck. I guess she was getting pop for herself.
7: Mm. Now, do you have any wee ones? Well, do you have any little folk?
12: Now, when are we meant to tell you how I met my wife?
7: What? Oh, yes. I think it's a fine idea. I think if you're going to talk about little ones, you should always talk about your wife.
12: I hadn't really met her to this time, you see, so I said, do you know, but I know this is neither the time nor the place, but do you think I could have the pleasure of your company to a show sometime?
7: Well, that was very nice.
12: No, wasn't it?
7: Yes, I'm sure it was.
12: And she says, well, I don't mind. So says I, right, I'll pick you up at 8 o'clock tonight. So she says, all right, but I still don't know your name. So we introduced ourselves, and lo and behold, away we went from there.
7: Where did you go from there?
12: Well, we have one little boy now.
7: Oh, well, that's nice. What's his name? Patrick? Do you have a job, Danny boy?
12: I'd like to become a singer, Groucho.
7: Singer?
12: Yes, Groucho.
7: What kind of singing do you do?
12: I'm Irish tenor, Groucho.
7: Really?
12: Yes.
7: I thought you were a Swedish baritone. Could you give us a few bars of an Irish song?
12: I could give you a little bit of Hello, Patsy Fagan, if I could get a little bit of help from the orchestra.
7: From the orchestra? You'd get very little help from this crowd. What's the name of the song?
12: Hello, Patsy Fagan.
7: Hello, Patsy Fagan, is it?
12: In the key of F.
7: What's the key?
12: In the key of F. That's it.

0: Standing me by, that was very good.
1: Thank you.
0: Have a fine voice.
1: Thank you very much.
0: Fine personality, and I'm sure a lot of people are after you. Now let's see if you can win some money. Huh? You have selected food and cooking. I'm going to ask you some questions. If you miss two in a row, you're through. If you get four in a row right, you win $1,000. Now, before you answer, talk it over. Huh? What kind of a cooking utensil is a ramekin? R-A-M-E-K-I-N.
2: Couldn't you ask it in French?
0: It's spelled R-A-M-E-K-I-N. What kind of a cooking utensil is a R-A-M-E-K-I-N? You don't know, guess.
3: Would it be a kettle by any chance?
0: Well, it's a baking dish.
2: I have never heard that word before again.
4: No, you have one wrong.
0: What are condiments? C-O-N-D-I-M-E-N-T-S.
2: Seasoning?
0: That's right, seasoning.
4: No, you have one right.
0: I happen to know that.
2: It's the same in French.
4: You have one right now.
2: Okay.
0: What are scallions?
5: Spring onions.
0: Yes, that's good.
5: Spring onions.
4: Well, you're halfway to $1,000. Two more right, and you'll have $1,000.
0: Can you spring onions? All right, what are petit fours?
2: Petit fours, those are little cookies.
0: Yeah, I thought petit fours would be about three. No, that's right, they're small cakes.
4: You have three right now, get the next one right, and you'll have $1,000.
0: Generally speaking, women are generally speaking. That's wrong. What are anise, A-N-I-S-E, hyssop, rue, and basil?
2: They're seasoning, anise.
0: Herbs. That's close enough, yes.
4: So you have four in a row correct, and you win $1,000.
0: Now listen. Hear this. You've won $1,000. You can keep it and quit, or else you can come back at the end of the show and try to double your money. You may even get a chance at $10,000. So go over there and sit down and think about it. No matter what you decide to do, thanks for being on the show.
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0: Groucho, we have two young ladies on deck who are waiting to talk to you, so we'll... Lena Pereira and Mercedes
1: White. Welcome to You Bet Your Life. Say the secret word, and you each get an extra $50. It's a common word, something you see every day. Lena Pereira and Mercedes White, eh?
2: Mm-hmm.
1: Now, which is...
2: She's Mercedes, and she's Lena.
1: You're Lena? You're not, though. You're fatter, aren't you? Are you married, Lena?
2: Yeah, she's married.
1: You're married?
2: Yeah, I'm married.
1: Yeah.
2: So is she.
1: You're both married. Well, that's a shame. How do you know Mercedes is married?
2: Well, she's my sister. She's my wedding.
1: You have very colorful names. Are you of Spanish extraction?
2: No, Portuguese.
3: No, we're Portuguese.
1: Portuguese. Uh-huh. Well, that's not much different, isn't it?
2: Well.
1: Where are you from, Mercedes?
2: We're from
3: Martinique, California.
2: We're both from Martinique.
1: You know, to even this up, there should be two of me up there. Huh? Where is Artesia?
2: It's about 4 miles from Norwalk.
3: It's 4 miles from Norwalk.
1: Where is it?
2: It's about 3 miles from Norwalk, I think.
1: So don't you live near each other?
2: Yeah.
3: About 4 blocks.
2: 4 blocks.
1: How many blocks?
2: 4 blocks.
3: About 3 or 5.
1: Yeah. Well, could we settle to 3.5 blocks?
2: I
3: said 4.
2: No, it's further now. Yeah. I moved.
1: Well, I wish I knew which one it was I was talking to.
2: This is Mercedes.
1: This is Mercedes, and you're Artesia,
2: Lena.
1: Huh?
2: Lena.
1: Oh. How long have you been married, Lena?
3: 13.
2: About 12. Well,
3: it'll
2: be
3: 13.
2: It'll be 13 in November.
1: What about your husbands? Do they talk together, too, when they talk?
2: Well,
1: they talk
2: mine's usually sleeping. They're usually working.
1: They're working?
2: I hope, sometimes, yeah. Not mine, you know. Mine's usually sleeping.
1: Yours is out of work, too?
2: No, he sleeps most of the time.
3: My husband's out of the milk.
1: Has he always been out of work?
3: No, but he's a hard-working man.
1: But he isn't working?
3: Not right now.
1: How did you meet your husband, Lena?
2: I met him
3: at a Portuguese dance.
1: The Portuguese dance?
3: Uh-huh. Where we have celebrations and... Sometimes they have wedding dances.
1: And you were 12 then?
3: No,
2: I was about... Well, no, when I was about 14.
1: How old were you?
3: When I met my husband?
1: Yeah, when you
3: 14.
1: Went to this dance, huh?
3: Oh, no, I was about 14 when we started going.
1: No. Well, how much later did you marry this fellow who was
3: casing? About 3 months after I met him.
2: 2 months, 3 months.
1: No,
3: it was about 3 months.
2: No, about 2 months.
1: You certainly move fast, don't you, huh?
3: Yeah.
1: You didn't waste any time getting engaged after that dance, did you?
3: He did it.
1: He didn't. Why was that?
3: Well, he wouldn't be allowed to be in the house if we weren't engaged.
2: He couldn't
3: come over.
1: Couldn't come in the house at all?
3: No.
1: He got engaged just to come in the house?
3: Well, no.
1: Is this a Portugal custom?
3: Yes,
2: well,
3: it is.
2: Some of them.
3: Yeah.
2: Not all of them are that.
3: The old timers.
2: Yeah.
1: The old timers.
2: Yeah.
1: But you don't going to apply this to your children, huh?
2: Well, in the same,
1: well, talk it over. I think it's a good idea. Talk it over and let me know what your final decision is, that's all. Well, what have you decided upon? Huh?
3: We don't know yet.
1: Don't give any snap opinions.
3: We don't know yet. Everything's changed.
2: Mind you, nine and...
3: You know how things go there. Change, we have to go maybe and change a little bit.
2: One is 11.
3: But so far, we don't know.
1: The only thing climbing in is
2: one
1: change.
2: One, and she got one that's 8.
3: Yeah.
1: You know that, don't you?
2: What?
1: That's what Schopenhauer said. The only thing climbing in is change.
3: Change, yeah?
1: Yeah.
2: I don't know what you're talking about.
3: That's me, but I didn't know what you're
1: talking about. Well, that makes three of us don't know what we're talking about. Well, let's cut out the chatter and see if you can win some dough. Are you good on songs?
3: Not on lyrics, but on songs.
2: On cover songs.
1: Well, these are familiar lyrics from famous songs. I'll give you a line from the lyrics. You give me the...
4: This channel is currently offline for essential maintenance and will be back as soon as possible. Please check back soon.
1: No, poop poop a doop. Can I sing the melody?
3: Can you? That'd be easier.
1: Yeah. Huh? Yeah. Potatoes are cheaper, tomatoes are cheaper.
3: Uh,
1: Next line. Now's the time to fall in love. Eddie Cantor sang it for 80 years on the TV.
2: Yeah.
0: Now you have one wrong. Don't get the next one wrong or you're out of the game.
1: You picked this category yourself, didn't you?
2: Yeah, well, we wanted with songs.
1: Now, come on. Now, get sharp, girls. Eliminate the negative. Latch on to the affirmative. Don't mess with Mr. In-Between.
2: You gotta accentuate the positive.
1: That's good enough. That's good enough.
0: Now you're on the right track. One right, three more to go for $1,000.
1: All right, can it be the trees that fill the breeze with rare and magic perfume?
2: That's the one that Benny sings.
1: That miser, yeah. What is it?
2: Oh, yeah. Sing that again.
1: Can it be the trees that fill the breeze with rare and magic perfume? Do, do, do, do, do, do, do. Da, da, da, da.
2: No,
1: love and bloom.
2: No.
0: Well, you're back to one wrong again.

0: But there's always something to do.
1: No, I'm sorry. It's I get a kick
0: out of you. Yeah.
1: Oh. Well, Giles, you came through with this with flying colors. I'm sorry you didn't win because you're such nice girls. But I'm going to give you one more question for 100 smackers. All right?
0: Yeah.
1: I'll ask you one question. And I don't want you to help either because this is a toughie. Who was buried in Grant's tomb?
0: Grant.
1: Admiral Grant is right. Huh? Thanks. I'm sorry you didn't win more. You're real cute. And thanks for being with us. You bet your life.
0: Thanks.
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1: Well, how'd you do?
5: You do, Buster.
1: You won $1,000. If you decide to try for the $10,000, you fail, you wind up with a total of $500. What are you going to do?
5: I would like to ask my husband. I think he's in the audience. Could I do that?
1: Well, shout out and see what he says.
5: I don't know where he is.
1: All right, will the husband stand up?
5: Oh, dear.
1: What do you want her to do?
6: It's okay with me. You ought to try.
1: You ought to try. Big deal. He's sitting out there. What has he got to lose? Just you, that's all. All right, what about you? Have you got a husband out front?
7: No.
1: You got a wife out front?
7: No, but I got a wee wife at home, Groucho.
1: What do you want to do?
7: I promised her if I'd get this far that she and the little boy could go home and see her uncle, who is not too well at the moment in Canada.
1: Oh.
7: And I think their visit with him would help him immensely.
1: Oh. And you're just going to keep the money, yeah?
7: Rather than jeopardize herself.
1: All right. Yes, he has $500. Now, you're going for the big swag. You're a big hero out front.
5: You better have me do my decision.
1: Yes. You better not come home tonight, huh? Well, I think of a number between 1 and 10. Talk out loud.
5: Nine.
1: Nine? Well, give the wheel a spin.

0: Your number was 9 and it landed on 8.
1: 9?
0: I know that. I just wanted to see if they were watching. Your number was 9 and it landed on 9. So this question is worth $5,000. You ready? One of the few emperors left in the world today claims imperial descent from King Solomon and the Queen of Sheba. For $5,000, what is the name of this emperor? Take your time and think about it.

0: What's the answer? If you don't know, guess. No answer? Okay. It was Emperor Haile Selassie of Ethiopia. I'm sorry you missed it, but you wound up with $250, but you had a chance at $5,000. I think your husband was right. Congratulations, and thanks
1: for
0: being with us.
1: Thank you very much.
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7: The Harold Perry Show. And now, Harold Perry, as Honest Harold, the homemaker.

0: Little town of Melrose Springs, the kind of a day when it's pleasant to bask in the warmth and comfort of home. And that's where we find Honest Harold in a nostalgic mood as he's looking through his high school annual.
1: Well, this annual sure brings back old times. Melrose Springs High, class of 27. Yeah, here's a picture of the camera club taken on the front steps of school. And who's this little kid on the end with a pompadour? Looks like a frightened porcupine. Whoop, that's me.
2: What are you doing, Harold?
1: Oh, hello, Mother. Just looking at my picture here in the high school annual.
2: Let's see. Oh, yes. Why, Harold, you haven't changed a bit.
1: Zeef.
2: You are the handsomest boy in your class.
1: Oh, well, thank you, Mother. Glad you think so.
2: I'll never forget graduation night. Mm-hmm. I was so proud when you sang the class song. Farewell, Melrose High.
1: Oh, that's right. I wrote that, too. Let's see. How'd it go? Farewell to thee, O Melrose.
3: 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Please check back soon.

0: This channel is currently offline for essential maintenance and will be back as soon as possible. 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
1: Harold Hemp. Well, that prophecy sure didn't come true, Mother.
2: Well, you could have gone to New York and been a big success if you wanted to, Harold.
1: Well.
2: But I'm sure you're much happier right here with your old friends, all the people you grew up with.
1: Yeah, guess you're right, Mother. Anyway, look at Marvin Hartsock. He's the fellow that went to New York, the only one. Nobody's ever heard of him since. Poor Marvin. Probably got some terrible job back there, like pie checker at the automat.
2: He should have stayed right here, Harold. Why, he might have become almost as big a success as you.
1: I'm not so much, Mother. Just a crooner on a small radio station.
2: Oh, you have a beautiful voice, Harold. Why, if you wanted to, you could have Bing Crosby worried about his job.
1: Well, I wouldn't want to do that, Mother. Bing has a big family and he needs the money.
3: Where the blue of the night meets the gold

0: Yeah, Mother's right. I was smart to stay in Melrose Springs. After all, I'm a big success here. Everybody in town knows me. Good morning, Mrs. Proudfoot. Good morning, Mrs. Probably didn't see me. Wasn't wearing her bifocals. Hey, look at that big car parked up there. Green Town and Country. Chrysler. Must belong to some wealthy out-of-towner. Probably a salesman for Had a Call.
1: Hey, you!
0: Wonder who he's calling.
1: Hey, you in the green galoshes.
0: Green galoshes? Ooh, that's me. Were you calling me, sir?
1: Yeah, come here.
0: Yes, sir.
1: Say, I'm looking for someone. Maybe you can help me out.
0: Oh, of course. I know just about everybody in town. Who are you looking for?
1: Well, do you ever hear of a corny, small-time radio performer named Harold Hemp?
0: Let's see, a corny, small-time... what? Hi,
1: Harold.
0: Marvin Hartsock.
1: In the flesh.
0: Hey, but I thought you were in New York.
1: Oh, I keep a penthouse there.
0: Penthouse?
1: Then I have a summer house up in Vermont. Where do you spend your summers?
0: Well, I have a tent in the backyard. Army surplus.
1: Yeah. Well, I had to come out this way to attend a big stockholders meeting. Thought I'd drop in and take a look at the old burg.
0: Well, Marvin, you've certainly changed.
1: You haven't. You still look like a frightened porcupine.
0: Yeah. Well, you look pretty prosperous, Marvin. Gabardine overcoat. Guess you've done pretty well.
1: Yeah. Made it on the curb, Harold.
0: The curb? Oh, well, I guess if you wait there long enough, something will come along. Yeah, I'm still the same old Harold, Marvin.
1: Yeah, same old jokes, too.
0: I'd like to kick in his sidewall tires.
1: Harold, how can you stand it, living in this one-horse town? What do you do for excitement around here?
0: Excitement? Well, every Wednesday night we have bingo at the Bijou. Last week we had the giant jackpot, $7.40.
1: Oh, Harold, why don't you shake yourself loose and take a crack at the big town? Who knows? You might get into television.
0: Well...
1: I don't suppose you have television in Melrose Springs.
0: Well, we...

0: Have the same thing.
1: Old movies.
2: Well, I guess you'll always be a hick, Harold.
1: I despise people with funny laughs.
2: Well, I'm driving back to New York tomorrow. If you change your mind, want to go with me, just give me a buzz. I'm at the Antler Hotel. Buffalo Suite.
0: Oh, yeah. Well, thank you very much, Marvin, but I don't...
2: So long. Bingo at the Bijou.
0: Yeah, big city, smart aleck. Think I'll go home and cut his picture out of my annual. Felt fine when I ran into Hartsock, the billy goat. Now I feel like a failure. No, I'm not. I've got the kind of success I want. Friends, a lot of loyal fans, a charge account at Gallen Camps. And everybody loves my voice.
3: Hello, Harold!
0: Oop, Doc and his horse and buggy.
3: Oh, Silver Moon.
0: Yeah, it's a one-horse town, all right. What a horse.
3: Say, Sinatra, I was just talking to one of your radio fans. She said she likes your singing better than Perry Como.
0: She does? Well, who is she, Doc?
3: My horse, Silver Moon. Oh.
0: Silver Moon. Some fan.
3: What's that, Silver Moon? Oh. Oh, isn't that sweet, Harold? She wants you to autograph her hay bag.
0: Hay bag? Wonder if I have any two-legged fans.
4: Well, howdy, boy.
3: Oh, hello, Pete.
0: Hello, Marshal.
4: Hi, Harold. How's Easy Old Pincher today?
0: Another comic.
4: Oh, say, we heard your radio program down at the jail this morning, Harold. Really made my prisoners feel good.
0: It did?
4: Yep. They said if that's what it's like on the outside, they'd rather stay on the inside.
0: Okay, Pete.
4: Yep, they'd rather be laughing on the inside than crying on the outside.
0: Even Silver Moon is laughing at me. If Marvin is right, I am a failure. Well, I'll see you later, fellas.
3: Harold! Oh, what's the matter?
4: We didn't mean to hurt your feelings, boy.
0: It's all right. After all, what am I? Just a small-time, corny radio performer.
3: What? Why, Harold, you're the most popular man in Melrose Springs.
4: You sure are, and your program is wonderful.
3: Well...
4: And we're proud to be your friend, boy.
3: And so is Silver Moon, aren't you, girl?
0: Well, gosh, Silver Moon's licking my face. Yeah. Who's got a fountain pen? I will autograph her hay bag.

0: But friends like that, who wants to go to New York? Well, I think I'll drop in to the Dancing Academy and see if Theodora's in. She wouldn't want to go away and leave Theodora. Well, pretty door chimes. Yeah, she must be in the ballroom. Theodora!
1: Who is it?
0: It's Haroldy Waroldy.
1: I'm coming, Womming.
0: You're coming, Womming. Yeah, that's cute. They think I'll act like I am going to New York. Get her to kiss me goodbye.
2: Hello, Harold. How's my little cinnamon roll?
0: Cinnamon roll. Well, I do feel kind of spicy. Theodora.
2: Yes.
0: There's something I have to tell you.
2: Well, Harold, you sound so serious. What's the matter?
0: Theodora, I don't know how to tell you this, but I'm thinking of going to New York.
2: You're going to New York?
0: Yeah, I'm just wasting my talents here in Melrose Springs.
2: You mean you'd go away and leave your little dancing teacher here all alone?
0: Well, I might.
2: Oh, Harold, I might never see you again.
0: She's putty in my hands. Theodora, guess you better give me something to remember you by. Something I can treasure.
2: All right. I give you a pair of my old castanets.
0: Oop. Now, that wasn't quite what I had in mind. Theodora, what do people usually do when they're saying goodbye forever?
2: Oh, they kiss.
0: She got it. Theodora, let's sit here on the piano bench and pretend we're saying goodbye at the station. The train's just pulling out. You give me a goodbye kiss.
2: Well, all righty.
0: Theodora.
2: Yes.
0: I missed that train. Let's keep kissing till the next one pulls in.
2: Harold.
0: You're wonderful, Theodora. I'll never forget you.

0: beautiful, Harold.
1: You think so?
0: Mm-hmm.
1: Theodora, how about kissing me goodbye again?
0: Harold, are you really going to New York?
1: Of course not, but it's sure fun saying goodbye.
2: Good afternoon, Station KHJP. I'll connect you.
3: Oh, hello, Gloria.
2: Oh, hello,
1: What's the matter now?
2: Gee, you look cute in lipstick.
1: Lipstick? Oh. Yeah, I was playing a little game with Theodora, Gloria. I told her I was going to New York, and she kissed me goodbye. Say, I wonder if that would work with my dear boss, Stanley Peabody.
2: You want him to kiss you?
1: Yeah, no. He thought I was going to leave. He might get scared and give me a raise. Certainly worked with Theodora.
2: But Theodora and Stanley are different.
1: You said it. Well, I think I'll go in and see Stanley right now. See you later, Gloria.
2: Okay. Good luck, Harold.
1: Yeah. I'll bet this will work. Stanley wouldn't take any chances on losing a valuable man like me. Wonder if I can get my raise retroactive to last Saturday.
4: Come in. Oh, it's you, Hamlet.
1: Yes, sir. Stanley, I've had an offer to
4: get... Don't stand so close to my desk. You're breathing on my nameplate.
1: What a sneaky fellow. Stanley,
4: Silence! I'm drinking my yogurt.
1: Sounds like water running out of a dishwasher.
4: There. Now, what is it, Ham?
1: Well, Stanley, I just came in to tell you I'm thinking of going to New York.
4: What? What would you do in New York?
1: Well, I'm sort of wasting my talents here in Melrose Springs. I might become a big star back there. You know, I'd look pretty handsome on television.
4: I see.
1: Well, I could probably get a contract for $50,000 a year.
4: $50,000?
1: Yeah. Of course, I hate to leave you, Stanley. So if you want to persuade me to stay by giving me a raise, say, $4.50 a week. What's the matter?
4: $50,000 a year. How ridiculous. And you'd look handsome on television. Why, I've seen kinescopes better looking than you.
1: That's an insult. Now, look here, Stanley. You know what I ought to do? I ought to walk right out of here. I ought to go to New York and leave you flat.
4: All right, Hemp. I hope you have a nice trip.
1: Huh?
4: And when you get there, drop me a postcard.
1: But, Stanley...
4: Goodbye, Hemp. I'm sure you'll make a big splash in New York.
1: Big splash? I feel more like a little drip.

time for the second act of our story, Honest Harold, in just a moment. Some swell music making and a good stiff fight are on the docket for CBS listeners later this evening. Tony Arden will be on the Bing Crosby Show with some of her very special kind of singing, and she'll be joined on Bing's guest list by three outstanding popular musicians, Louis Armstrong, Jack Teagarden, and Joe Venuti. Later, Russ Hodges' blow-by-blow account of the fight between light heavyweights Bob Murphy and Henry Brim in Detroit will be heard on most of these same CBS stations. And now, back to Harold Perry as Honest Harold, the homemaker.

0: Well, the best laid plans of mice and honest Harold sometimes go wrong. When Harold threatened he was going to New York, he thought his boss, Stanley Peabody, would give him a raise.
1: I sure did.
0: Instead, Stanley has practically pushed him on the train.
1: The double-crosser.
0: Harold would like to ask for his job back, but he has his pride.
1: I sure do. Now, what am I going to do? Say, if my fans found out Stanley was going to let me go, I bet they'd insist he keep me here. I could drop a little hint to old Doc Yak Yak. Yeah, he'd spread the word. Probably gallop around town on his horse like Paul Revere. One if by land, two if by sea. I'll have Stanley up a tree.

0: Yeah, just wait till Doc hears I might go to New York. He'll take it awfully hard. Better bring it up kind of easy. I hate to see a grown man cry.
1: Come in. Oh, well, hello, Al.
0: Well, hello, Doc.
1: Sit down, old friend.
0: Old friend. Hope he's got a handkerchief. This'll be a big blow to him. Doc, what would you say if I told you I was going to New York?
1: Why, that's a wonderful idea.
0: Huh?
1: Now, when you get back there, Harold, be sure to look up my old friend Hector Rumpelmeyer.
0: But, Doc...
1: Hector and I were classmates at veterinarian college, Canine Tech.
0: Yep.
1: You like him, Harold.
0: Doc, I thought you'd
1: just be... tell him you know Doc Yancey's old classmate. He'll remember I used to sit right behind him in distemper 1A.
0: Oh! Heaven's sake, Doc, don't you care? I'll be all alone in New York.
1: Well, that's why I want you to look up Hector. He'll introduce you around. He knows every Airedale in town.
0: Doc!
1: Oh, he'll show you a good time, Harold. He'll take you to all the dog shows.
0: Oh, they ought to put you in a dog show.
1: Oh, I'm not eligible, Harold. I lost my pedigree papers.
0: Oh, you lost your mind, too. Goodbye. Doc was certainly a big help. Now, I'll drop in and see Pete. I bet he'll want me to stay.
2: Well, hi, Harold.
0: Pete, brace yourself. I've got some bad news.
2: What's that, boy?
0: I might leave Melrose Springs and go to New York.
2: And I ain't that a doozy. I think I'm going to have to do something about that, boy.
0: Yeah, I knew I could count on Pete. You mean you're going to stop me from going to New York?
2: Well, no. I'm going to have to transfer your bicycle registration. First, I'll have to fill out a form.
0: Oh, Pete!
2: Here it is. Transfer of bicycle registration outside of state.
0: You don't understand. Pete, I may leave Melrose Springs and never come back.
2: Date of return may never come back. Let me write that.
0: Pete, I thought you might want to go down and see Stanley.
2: What do I want to see him for? It's your bicycle.
0: I don't care 2 cents about my bicycle.
2: Value of bicycle, 2 cents. Let me write that down. What make bicycle is it, Harold?
0: It's a double doozy.
2: It's a double doozy.
3: What are you?
0: Pete, without a doubt, you're the most bungling, inefficient, irritating, exasperating...
2: Not so fast, boy. Let me write that down.
0: At the bottom, put jackass. Goodbye. Fine friends I've got. I went to New York, they'd never miss me. It's like I'm going to have to go now. I've told everybody. How am I going to break the news to Mother? Dear little Mother, she'll be brokenhearted.
4: Is that you, Harold?
0: Yes, Mother.
4: Hello, son.
0: Hello, Mother. Mother, I don't know how to tell you this, but, well, it looks like I'll have to go to New York.
4: I know all about it, Harold. Dr. Yancey just phoned.
0: He did?
4: Yes, and I think it's wonderful.

0: East side, west side, all around the town.
1: Mother.
0: Oh, and you'll have such fun seeing all the new shows. Sarah Bernhardt, Francis X. Bushman, Weber and Fields.
1: Weber and Fields? Mother, you must have been in New York when it still belonged to the Indians.
0: Oh, but you love the Bowery. East side, west side, all around the town.
1: See you later, Mother. I'm going to my room. Mother, too. Guess I'll have to go now. I'll sit down. Look out the window. Probably the last time. Never thought my life would turn out this way. I'll probably be a big failure in New York. I can just see myself there. Gosh, broke and hungry. Been in New York 3 months. Lucky I got this job as pie checker at the automat. Wonder what everybody is doing back in Melrose Springs. Uh-oh, here comes the pies. Blackberry, gooseberry, blueberry, boysenberry, corned beef hash, oop. How'd that get in there? What a job for a hungry man, checking pies. Hey, nobody's looking. Think I'll eat one. Just reach out there and grab one. There. Now, I'll eat it real fast.
2: Yeah, I caught you, Hemp. Did you just eat one of those pies?
1: Who? Me?
2: Yes, you. Come on now, confess. Why did you eat that pie?
1: I was just trying to tell if it was blackberry or blueberry. You see, I'm colorblind.
2: Hemp, you're fired.
1: But
2: turn in your pie tins and go.
1: After that, I won't tell him it was blueberry. Out of a job again. What am I going to do? I've already pawned my moose button. Hey, that fellow over there looks like old Doc Yancey from back home. Doc! Doc, old friend!
3: Were you speaking to me, bub?
1: Say, aren't you Doc Yancey, the fellow who loves horses?
3: I hate horses. I just lost $50 at the track.
1: Pardon me. Gee, people are unfriendly here. Wish I could borrow enough money to get back to Melrose Springs. Who's that? Getting out of that Chrysler. Marvin Hartsock. Marvin! Marvin!
4: Who are you?
1: I'm Harold Hemp, who went to high school with you. Remember me, the frightened porcupine?
4: Never saw you before in my life.
1: But Marvin...
4: Officer, this derelict is bothering me.
5: Sure and Begora, what's going on here?
1: Say, aren't you Pete?
5: Sure and Begora, what's that?
1: Aren't you Pete from Melrose Springs?
5: Me from Melrose Springs? Sure and Begora ain't that a doozy.
4: Officer, will you see that this man is locked up?
5: I sure will, Sure and Begora. Come along, you.
1: But, officer, don't arrest me. Please don't arrest me. Please. Please. Officer, let go. Stop shaking
0: Harold,
1: me.
0: Harold. Harold, wake up.
1: Zeef, what you for? Oh, hello, Mother. Am I still in Melrose Springs?
0: Of course.
1: Thank goodness.
0: Harold, Dr. Yancey and Pete are here to see you. They've come to say goodbye.
1: Oh, tell them I'll be right out, Mother.
0: All right.
1: Well, this is it. Gosh, I don't want to go to New York. I don't want to be a pie checker at the automat. Well, might as well say goodbye to the fellas.
3: Hello, Harold. Howdy, boy.
1: Hello, fellas.
3: Harold, Pete and I got your little going-away present.
1: Going away?
3: Yeah, a genuine cowhide suitcase.
1: Oh, thank you, fellas.
3: You make the presentation speech, Pete.
5: Oh, sure. I ain't no Calvin Coolidge, you make it.
3: all right. Harold, we just want to say to you that we'll be thinking of you when you're far away from your friend.
5: And that goes for me, too, boy.
1: Thanks.
3: We know you'll be a big success. And I can't go through with this, Pete. We don't really want you to go, Harold.
5: What? We sure don't, Harold.
1: But, fellas, today you both acted like...
5: Oh, we were just putting on, boy.
3: Sure, we thought it meant your career, and we didn't want to stand in your way.
1: Gee, fellas, I don't want to go to New York. I want to stay right here with you.
0: I'm awfully glad you're going to stay, Harold. I was just pretending, too.
1: Well, that's wonderful. You're all wonderful.
3: Well, so long, old friend.
5: Yeah, goodbye, pal.
1: Goodbye, fellas. Great fellas.
0: Yes, yes, they are, Harold.
1: My only problem now is getting my job back at the radio station.
0: Well, I don't think you'll have to worry about that, son.
1: What? Come in. Well, Stanley.

0: speaking.
1: Hello, Hemp. Good afternoon, Mrs. Hemp.
2: Good afternoon.
1: Hemp, I hope you've changed your mind about going to New York.
0: Huh?
1: Well, the most amazing thing happened this afternoon. I received over 100 telephone calls demanding that you stay at the station.
3: 100 calls?
1: Yes. All from women. So, Hemp, if you'd consider coming back.
3: Well, all right, Stanley. Wouldn't want to disappoint all my women fans.
1: Good. You know, it's a funny thing.
3: Mm-hmm.
1: Every one of those women who called had a nasal voice. Well, goodbye.
3: Yeah, goodbye. Mother, sounds to me like those 100 phone calls to save my job were made by one woman with a nasal voice. Wonder who she is.
2: I don't know, Harold. There are a lot of colds going around now.
3: Mother. Mother.
0: You're wonderful.

0: You have just heard the Harold Perry Show, Honest Harold. The supporting players tonight included Jane Morgan, Tyler McVeigh, Mari Alden, Olin Soule, and Parley Bayer. And featured Gloria Holliday as Gloria and Joseph Kearns as Old Doc Yak Yak. Norman McDonald directed, and the music was composed and conducted by Jack Meekin. Honest Harold, created by Harold Perry, was written by Gene Stone, Jack Robinson, and Dick Powell.
1: Yeah.
0: CBS vivacious Sunday night star Eve Arden will leave her Our Miss Brooks classroom to star in a different kind of role on Suspense tomorrow evening. 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
4: You know, during the last World War, the sailors figured it was being run this way. If a job has to be done, the Army will do it. If a job can't be done, the Marines will do it. And if a job's impossible, why, the Seabees will do it. The Seabees. Did you ever hear of them? The Navy's Construction Battalion. A branch of the service that took a back seat to no one. A branch of the service whose motto was Construimus Batuimus. That's Latin, you know. It means we build, we fight. And believe me, they could do both. Yep, it was their considered opinion that given a bent screwdriver, 3 10-penny nails, a bulldozer, and 6 Seabees, why, they could rebuild the island of Manhattan in a week. Taking Sunday off to spruce up the east coast of Jersey. But their work wasn't done in the peace and security of the continental United States. No, sir, it was done on lonely Pacific islands. Islands held by the enemy. Islands they had to get to before they could get home. I suppose you're wondering how these construction sailors got to their objectives. Well, they were willing to swim, but usually the Navy provided a PT boat, a destroyer, or a cruiser. Or, if the island was still held by the honorable enemy, why, a survey party would go in at night via submarine.
5: The creeps, Steve. These submarines give me the creeps.
6: Reminds me of my sandhogging days back in the 30s. Ever tell you about that cave-in we had?
5: Only 100 times. If I knew we were going by submarine, I'd never have volunteered.
6: Don't come complaining to me, Monahan. I got troubles of my own. My oldest boy's in pilot training. I asked him not to. I told him his mother would worry because it was so dangerous. But go ahead and talk to an 18-year-old kid.
5: Kids are too smart nowadays.
6: Hardly got his razor wet, and he's got ideas on how to run the world.
5: I sure knew respect when I was a youngster. Didn't see me shooting off my mouth.
7: Hey, you know something? These submarines are completely air-conditioned.
5: It doesn't make me any happier.
8: What are the orders, Lieutenant?
7: The commander's up with the skipper of this boat. Said he'd be back in a minute to brief us.
5: I'll be happy when I get my feet on dry land.
6: That depends a lot on who's sitting on the island, Monahan.
5: Yeah, I forgot about that. Still, it's better than a sub.
7: Where's the kid?
6: Went forward to grab some coffee. He's a little nervous.
7: He doesn't have to be. We aren't going to shoot anyone.
5: Look, Lieutenant, this is your first job with the Seabees, and just so we understand each other, keep your finger near the trigger.
6: Here comes Junior.
9: What do you think, fellas? I just made a deal with one of the sailors. If I bring him back a samurai sword, he's going to give me $100.
6: Well, Monahan here makes the best samurai swords in the business.
9: But I promised him a real one.
5: You're kind of new in the Seabees, Junior.
9: The name is Chuck Henderson, not Junior.
5: Sure, Junior, I remember.
6: Wonder what's holding up the old man.
9: He was grabbing a quick cup of coffee. He'll be along soon.
7: I got a hunch we're going on a Jap island.
6: Figures. We're in enemy-held waters right now.
9: What difference does it make? We volunteered for this mission, didn't we?
6: Yeah. Only every time Phil asks for volunteers, he looks right at me and Monahan.
5: Kids, how can you win a war with a bunch of diaper demons?
9: Here comes a skipper. Maybe we'll find out where we're headed.
6: Hi, Phil.
8: Steve, how many times do I have to tell you? When the Navy gave me these three stripes, it was so guys could call me Commander.
9: Yes, sir.
6: He's talking to me, Junior. I got such a long memory, I forget things that happened only last year.
8: We're going ashore in less than 2 hours. The sub will take us a mile from the coast, and then we row into the beach.
5: I don't like those rubber boats. They give me the creeps.
8: We're going to do a survey job on a Jap-held island called Tinian.
7: Tinian?
8: That's right. The assault should take place in a couple of months. But first, we scout the beach for landing sites. Somebody give me a cigarette, will you? A few spots to build some roads through the jungle so we can stash the supplies.
6: How long have we got for the job?
8: We've got 2 days. We hit the beach in a couple of hours. 2 o'clock in the morning.
9: O-200.
8: That's right, Junior. O-200. And wipe that smirk off of your face, Steve.
6: Aye, aye, sir.
5: How much time do we have to get the airstrip in operation?
8: You mean after D-Day? Well, I'm not sure when it is since they didn't tell me. Anyway, we go in 8 hours plus 3. 8 hours later, we have to have 4 roads started. 2 days later, a temporary headquarters. On the 5th day, the runway gets started. Anybody got a match? On the 13th day, we finish the permanent headquarters on a 5,000-foot runway.
7: Only 13 days?
6: That hardly gives us any time to build a golf course.
4: In case you're wondering, the Seabees were born in the last war, and they've grown into a tradition. At first, just a handful of construction workers were drafted into a service battalion. Before the war was over, 250,000 had joined up. These Seabees weren't kids. They were men who knew their jobs, who built the bridges and the tunnels, cleared the plantations and the jungles. Men with know-how. Men who did their job even if they had to get to work on the submarine and then take a transfer for a small rubber boat.
8: All right, keep heading for that point. Aerial Recon says it's a cove we can slip into and hide the boat.
7: We lost a plane getting the pictures.
5: I'm afraid we'll lose more than that before this is over. Lots more.
6: He'll talk to a kid. A lot he cares if his mother worries.
8: The island of Truk is only 600 miles away, and the Japs don't figure that this side of the island needs policing.
6: I'm glad you said that, Phil.
8: Commander. Anyhow, keep your eyes peeled, Lieutenant.
7: Unless they've camouflaged this coast, it's safe.
8: Yeah. Okay, pull hard. Let's get in fast and hide this thing.
5: Easy does it, fellas. This is a valuable boat.
7: Carry it to the trees. We'll do a quick camouflage job.
8: All right. Easy now.
7: Over this way. Slide it into this undergrowth.
8: Yeah.
7: Easy. We want to cover it.
9: This color blends right in with the grass.
6: Now, isn't it nice of them to think of that?
8: No joke, Steve. We haven't got the time.
7: All set, Commander.
8: Good. Now, keep this point in mind. We're liable to have to get here fast.
6: Some things I never forget.
8: We're only about 2 miles from where they want the Marines to land, past the point we hit. Come on, let's start walking.
5: Keep your hand on that trigger, Lieutenant.
7: Don't worry.
8: When we hit the spot, me, Monahan, and the Lieutenant are going to head for the center of the island. Steve and Junior will stay on the beach.
6: What, is this a joke?
8: It's a command. You and the kid are going to spot where we're going to shoot the roads and the temporary supply base. We'll look for a spot for the airfield.
6: Let Monahan stay behind.
5: You'll wear glasses.
6: So what? You know they're just for reading. I can see just as good as you.
8: Keep it down. Keep it down, will you? Try and remember, you're almost in Tokyo Harbor.
6: Yeah.
8: We'll use the supplies that we've got. Don't start looking around for fresh fruit.
5: I get indigestion from rice. Real heartburn.
7: You know something, Commander? I've got a hunch that Japs have evacuated this island.
6: You aren't going to get any arguments from me.
9: Freeze.
6: Must be amateur night. What a lousy voice.
9: I could only smoke. Just one little cigarette.
6: What do you want to do, Junior? Send up smoke signals?
9: What time is it, Steve?
6: About noon.
9: We haven't heard any shots, so I must be all right.
6: That doesn't mean anything. The Japs got lots of tricks.
9: At 1:30 tonight, they'll be back.
6: Gives us a half hour to row to the sub.
9: I'm cramped.
6: It'll get worse. Orders her to sit by this boat and wait.
9: I don't like to wait.
6: They aren't having it too easy, you know.
9: How old are you, Steve?
6: 41.
9: Honest?
6: Look, Junior, 41 ain't old. You punks think as a guy's got a few gray hairs, he's an old man.
9: I'm 18.
6: Good for you.
9: My dad's only 40.
6: Well, good for him. Keep your ears open in case any Japs walk by on patrol.
9: Sure. You think the fellas will get here okay, don't you?
6: Sure.
9: Steve!
6: Shut up. Some Japs tossing cans in the air. Our guys would have shot back.
9: I hope they aren't walking around.
6: They know what they're doing. This isn't the first island we've had. Quiet. Here comes Jukebox Joe.
9: Boy, that was close. He almost walked on top of us.
6: You know something, Junior?
9: What?
6: I once won a keg of beer singing Sweet Rosie O'Grady.
9: What time is it, Steve?
6: About 3 o'clock.
9: 1500.
6: Yeah, like you said.
9: What time is it, Steve?
6: You got a watch.
9: What time is it?
6: 1800. 40 minutes late. 40 minutes. It's 10 after 2.
9: We were supposed to shove off at 1:30.
6: I know it.
9: The sub's standing offshore.
6: Let it stand.
9: Anything you say, Steve. Only orders.
6: Now listen, Junior. Me and Monahan have been pals for over 30 years. I worked for Phil back home. He owned a construction company, and I was foreman.
9: Sure.
6: We'll wait till 2:30.
9: But the sub...
6: Just pray that the sub doesn't get impatient.
9: Past 2:30, Steve.
6: Look, Junior, you want to take the boat? I'm sorry, kid. Listen, maybe you better start for the sub.
9: You can't just sit here. What good would that do?
6: Me and Monahan have been pals for over 30 years.
9: There's got to be an invasion. We got to report to someone and tell them what we saw. Honestly, Steve, I'm not yellow. I'm not trying to run away. Only
6: I know that, Junior. When you volunteered for this mission, you didn't leave any doubts.
9: Chaps.
6: Quiet.
9: I can't see anything.
6: Shut up. If those are Japs. Oh, I should have known it. Monahan and his big feet.
10: Steve, back here, Phil.
5: Hey, Steve, want to hear something funny? Some Jap was shooting down coconuts and almost killed me. What a lousy shot.
7: A Jap patrol came along. We had to walk around it.
8: Thanks for waiting, Steve.
9: Hey, we still got plenty of time to get the sub. Come on.
10: Grab the other end of the boat, Monahan.
5: Yeah.
11: Easy, I'll give you a hand.
5: Come here.
11: Here we go.
5: Steve, I've been thinking.
10: With what?
5: No, I'm serious. Well, that boy of yours, he always liked me. Maybe if I wrote to him...
6: Hey, I never thought of that, Monahan. Maybe he'll listen to you.
8: Hey, what's the pitch you
6: do?
8: Oh,
6: it's my kid. He's got it through his head that he wants to be a fighter pilot.
8: I got the same problem with my youngster.
6: Yeah? What are you going to do about it, Phil?
8: Do? What can I do? He wants to win the war all alone.
5: All these punk kids got to be heroes.
12: I know what you're thinking. Sounds a little Hollywood, huh? I knew the Seabees, knew them well. Believe me, Hollywood wouldn't dare do the stuff the Seabees did. Getting information from behind the enemy lines became almost routine. Well, maybe not exactly routine, but it was something that had to be done, an impossible something. And so the Seabees did it. The information was delivered to a four-striper, then to a table loaded with brass, and from there on to blueprints, and finally... D-Day at Tinian. And then 3 hours after the Marines had hit the beach, with the shells still flying and the enemy battling to drive them off the beach, the Seabees rolled in with their supplies.
10: Come on, come on, Wendy. We haven't got all day. Get that bulldozer moving.
11: How soon can you start a road, Steve?
13: As soon as I can drum it into these deadheads that this isn't a Sunday school picnic.
11: You must have gone to some rough parties.
13: I'll tell you about it someday. Minahan, tell your gang to follow those Marines and start clearing the road.
14: Stop bugging for time and a half. Start sweating.
9: Sir, one of the cranes dropped into the ocean. It's in 6 feet of water.
11: All right, don't tell me about it. Get it up on the beach.
9: Yes, sir. Hey, Steve, a little different from the last time we were here, huh?
13: Yeah, almost like home, Junior.
11: Well, I got some work to do. Keep things moving, Steve. And we thought the mostly crowd was competition, huh, Steve?
14: No, Swayaki, get the lead out.
11: You squared away, Steve?
13: Sure, Lieutenant. You getting enough war?
14: Plenty.
13: Well, the CB's aimed to please, sir.
14: Oh, the service is great. Johnson, get that crane ashore!
13: Blackie, start that bulldozer. Knock down some of those trees.
7: Too many Marines in the way.
13: Why don't you honk your horn? Hey, Monahan.
15: What do you want, Steve? I'm busy.
13: I just thought of something real funny.
15: Well, I can use a laugh, but later. Right now, I'm busy.
13: Look around you, Monahan. 75 MMs, tanks, machine guns, repeater rifles, a great big shooting war.
15: What's so funny?
13: Here I stand with my pick and shovel.

0: You know, not all of us can be members of the United States Navy or one of the other branches of the armed forces which defend our American democracy and way of life. But we can actively support our sailors, soldiers, Marines, and airmen by making donations of our own blood, which in many cases is the contribution of life itself. You see, the Department of Defense's supplies of dried human blood plasma have been gravely depleted by the demands of the Korean campaign and must be replenished to give the greatest degree of protection to our men in the service. The need is vital, for it's essential that an adequate supply be maintained at all times, ready for the immediate use of our military men in any given emergency. The Navy urges you to contact your nearest Red Cross office and ask where and when you may make your contribution of blood to our armed forces. And remember, when you make the gift of blood, you're making the gift of life itself to those who have defended and are defending the principles by which we live, the Armed Forces of the United States.
1: You know, when I first put on my blues, we were fighting the First World War. And the tank and the plane were just toys. Well, things changed. They always do, don't they? The guys on top found out about the punch of air power and the value of islands as bases. But just thinking about it didn't do much good, because a plane can't land on top of a jungle. And so the Seabees were called in to build airfields, big ones and fast. No time to wait until the enemy has been kicked out. Start building right behind the Marines or even in front of them. Build roads, docks, supply bases. And then clear jungle and get your runway down. Get it down fast, because your planes are beginning to circle a field that's still just a jungle.
2: All right, stop
3: giving me alibis, Steve. We're half a day behind schedule.
2: What do you expect me to do?
4: Catch up.
2: I lost two men, Phil.
4: Commander.
2: All right, Commander. I still lost two men.
4: What are you trying to prove, Steve?
2: Nothing. I haven't had my clothes off for 36 hours. Rocky, will you blast those trees?
5: You're on the front.
3: You've got 2,000 feet down. You've got to get 4,000 feet more in less than 6 days.
2: It's the coral, Commander. The rain washed it out before we could get the stuff.
3: Okay, so the brakes are going against us. We've had trouble before, Steve. I've got a contract to fulfill, and I promised that I'd get this thing built.
2: We'll do it.
4: All right, don't stand there admiring your work, Blackie. Get it clear.
6: Just where I got guys a mile and a half into the jungle. Order the mess sent out.
3: You think they can take the pressure, Monahan?
6: Well, they ain't killing me. They'll live through it.
7: Hey, Steve, I just got an idea.
2: Yeah?
7: The Japs bombed us last night.
2: I was there, remember?
7: Well, we've been filling the craters with coral. Suppose we just dump the trees and shells into the holes, cover it with coral, and water it down.
3: What do you think, Commander? And it would save a lot of time hauling coral from the beach. Sure, go ahead, try it out.
2: Only it better work, Blackie, because I'm behind 6 hours now, and I'm going to pick them up in 2 days to break a lot of backs.
7: Relax, Steve.
2: Thanks for the advice.
6: Hey, Phil, we got any planes around here?
3: No, I don't think so.
8: Those are Japs. Listen to the motors.
6: Yeah, like bombers.
7: 7, 10, 11, it's an even dozen of them.
3: Well, you better sound mess call. We won't be able to get anything done until they leave.
2: To the Navy, you might be a commander, Phil.
3: To me, you're a slave driver. Go ahead, read it to me.
6: Dear Tommy, I am taking this liberty to write you a letter.
2: What?
6: I am taking this liberty to write you a letter.
2: That sounds like a letter to your landlord.
6: You want me to write to your kidder, don't you?
2: Sure I do, Monahan. Only make it more friendly.
6: Well, just listen to what I wrote and stop interrupting. Your dad tells me that you have joined up with the Air Force. He also tells me that you want to be a fighter pilot.
2: He doesn't want to know what I told you. Tell him not to be a fighter pilot. Make it to the point.
6: By the time I get this letter written, the war will be over.
2: All right, start it over.
6: Steve, I've written 4 letters already. I'm tired.
2: Just once more, Monahan. This means an awful lot to me. I promised my old lady I'd do something.
6: Okay. But this is the last time. Either you take this or else. Now, let's see. Dear Tommy...
7: Hey, Steve, where are you? I got a letter for you.
3: Here, over here, Blackie.
7: I got a letter for you.
6: Anything for me?
7: Oh, I don't know. This was on top of the pile. They haven't sorted it out yet.
2: Let me have it. Monahan, it's for my kid.
6: What's he have to say?
2: Wait a minute. Dear Pop,
5: I'm writing this letter in a hurry. I got swell news for you.
6: Maybe he got washed out.
5: You're going to be very proud of me. Out of a class of 700, I was third.
6: Only third?
5: Only third? What's wrong with third out of 700? That's pretty good, ain't it, Monahan?
6: Sure, but let's finish this letter so I can get to sleep.
5: What letter?
6: Oh, you got a short memory. Dear Tommy, don't join the Air Force because it's dangerous.
5: Third in his class, Monahan. Imagine that. Third in his class.
6: In that case, you mind? I go to sleep.
5: Are you tired?
6: Tired. Oh, Steve, I'm tired all over.
5: Third in his class. What a kid.
6: Wonderful. Well, let's get some sleep.
5: Yeah, maybe you're right. I'm a little knocked out myself.
6: 2 nights with nothing but a nap. But I'm too tired to go to sleep.
5: Try and force yourself.
6: We ought to finish clearing tonight.
5: Yeah, we still got 1,800 feet to go.
8: Steve?
5: We wake you up, kid?
8: No, I wasn't sleeping. I was thinking.
6: Kids think too much.
8: The old man's a pretty nice guy.
5: Tops. Gives his word and he keeps it. Even if it breaks my back.
8: Yeah. Yep, Phil's all right.
5: The commander, Junior, and don't you forget it. He's the commander of this outfit because he's the best man in it.
8: I didn't say he wasn't.
6: Oh, I'd forgotten what it was like to stretch out.
8: A couple hours and you'll feel as good as new, Pop.
6: You're 18, aren't you, Junior? I'm 43. I'm one of the oldest guys in this outfit, but get this straight. We got more over 35 than under. We're pulling our share.
5: Go to sleep, Monahan.
6: I'm a little tired of you young punks thinking you have to win the war for us.
8: Well, gee, Monahan.
6: I was hodding bricks before you were born, and I'll be hodding them after you're dead.
8: I know what you mean, Monahan. When I get tired, my mouth shoots off. I didn't mean anything.
5: Okay, Monahan.
6: Well, yeah. But
5: sometimes you act younger than the kids.
9: Now, hear this.
5: Hey, it's a military.
9: We had 2 more guys picked off by snipers this afternoon.
6: Lieutenant got hit in the leg.
9: The Japs have got about 8 snipers working this part of the island. And the Marines have got their hands full.
5: How can a guy sleep with that racket?
9: So I want 10 volunteers to help me go and clean them up.
6: All right, Steve, come on.
5: Let's go.
10: All right, hold it down. Hold it down, will you? Half of you guys are supposed to be working.
7: Well, I'm off, Skipper. I got nothing to do but sleep.
10: Only the guys who brought ammo and rifles.
7: Oh, that's me.
10: Now, get this straight. I'm not inviting anybody to a party. If it wasn't holding up construction, and if I could get hold of some Marines, I'd let them handle it. Only I'm pressed.
5: Ain't this a little against regulations?
10: No. In the book, it says if the emergency is expedient, it says that if you're in a jam, you got to do what you have to do. I've got to keep moving, and the sons of heaven are in my way.
6: You sure 10 will be enough?
10: It'll be plenty. You 4, Blackie.
8: I'll volunteer, sir.
10: You'd volunteer for anything, wouldn't you, son?
8: Well, if you were leading it, sir.
11: Maybe this kid ain't so dumb.
10: There's Monahan, the kid, Trout, and Steve. Hey.
5: Oh, what's wrong? I got my rifle and plenty of ammo.
10: Yeah, but Steve, it doesn't look right.
5: What?
10: To go hunting Japs without your pants.
1: The order of routine for a CB went something like this. You hit a beach, clear the beach, set up the ice cream machine. Hit the jungle, clear for an airstrip, set up another ice cream machine. Build a permanent base, build an airstrip. And if you're interrupted at any time by a little enemy opposition, just clear away the enemy. The CBs worked on a schedule, a tight schedule. They were given 13 days. It didn't mean 2 weeks. It didn't mean 3 40-hour weeks. It meant exactly 13 days or less. Well, we're doing great, Steve.
5: Not bad at all. 3 more hours and we can get to work on that golf course.
10: Yeah. Come on, hop in the Jeep. I'm going out to the end for a look.
5: Okay. And I still can't get over it, Skipper. Hopping through the jungle for 3 hours and we didn't find one of those snipers.
10: What difference does it make, as long as they didn't come back?
5: Yeah, there's plenty of fighting on the other end of the island.
10: Yes, but don't you try it, Steve. I've got 3 guys in the brig right now for going out with the Marines.
5: Isn't that a little hard?
10: Yeah. I gotta be hard, Steve. I can't afford to have my men scattered all over the island. I made a deal with the Marines.
12: I wouldn't tell them how to fight the Japs, and they won't tell me how to build airstrips.
13: Hold it.
12: Yeah.
7: Hey, Monahan! How soon?
14: Aye, Skipper. We're going to get in under the wire, but just.
13: Look at that airstrip. What a job.
12: It's sure going to make peacetime construction seem awful quiet.
6: I can use a little quiet.
4: You got 3 hours left, Blackie.
7: What'll I do with the time?
4: I'll find something.
15: Skipper. Hey, radio has a message for you.
12: All right, let's have it.
15: There's a Marine pilot circling at 4,000 feet. He's in trouble.
12: So?
15: Radio wants to know if we should call him in.
12: What do you think, Steve? Think we could handle it?
13: Well, I wanted to give it one more press and make sure nothing's been washed out.
12: How bad is the trouble, Junior?
15: Fuel's almost gone. Says he's wounded.
13: We can handle it.
12: We sort of got to. All right, signal radio, kid.
15: Aye, aye, sir.
13: There he is.
6: Hey, it's pretty the way they fly those things. Not that I'd ride them, but they sure look pretty.
12: You'd fly soon enough if you had a chance to get stateside for a week.
6: Make it 2 days and I'll take off myself.
13: You know, someday my own kid might land on a strip that I laid down.
12: Mm-hmm. Looks like we're the welcoming committee.
13: I should have put on a white shirt.
7: Are you okay?
16: Just a scratch. Where can I find your commanding? Oh, sorry, sir. I didn't see the insignia on the jeep.
12: All right, skip it. We're sort of informal around here. Or would you believe it? Some guys even call me by my first name. Don't they, sailor?
13: Among other things, Commander.
16: I'm Lieutenant Connors. I ran into 5 Japs. Couldn't make it back to base.
6: All these pilots are kids.
16: You CBs?
13: Yep.
16: You've done a good job. Looks like I'm your first customer.
13: Matter of fact, Marine, the store doesn't open for 3 more hours.
1: Well, that's the way it went. If a job was impossible, the CBs did it. Somehow they managed to do things that couldn't be done, and at the same time build themselves and others the best quarters on any island they were sent to. They managed to live right, even if it meant wiring a foxhole, even if it meant borrowing certain materials from unspecified quarters. And in a matter of months, why, the CBs became a legend. Helped, of course, by one of their pals in the Marine Corps who said, "So when we reach the Isle of Japan with our caps at a jaunty tilt, we'll enter the city of Tokyo on roads the CBs built."

0: Ned Bundy.
1: The National Broadcasting Company, in cooperation with the United States Navy Recruiting Service, has brought you another in the series of dramatic incidents based on the experiences of the men and women in the United States Navy. In today's story, your narrator was Larry Haynes, and the cast included Walter Grisey, Mandel Kramer, Jackson Beck, Maurice Poplin, Cliff Carpenter, and Gilbert Mack. The program was written and directed by David Harmon and produced by Chick Vincent and Cy Levine. Jack Costello speaking. Tune in again next week at this same time when the National Broadcasting Company will once again present...
0: Now, hear this.
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0: Whenever men gathered around frontier campfires, stories were told of the masked rider of the plains. Astride his great horse, Silver, he fought crime through the length and breadth of 7 states. His efforts in the cause of justice were tireless. And although history does not record his deeds, he will always be remembered as the man who did most to bring law and order to the West. Now return with us once more to those thrilling days when the West was young and adventure was found at the end of every trail. The Lone Ranger rides again.
1: Come on, Silver! Tonto's waiting for us near Big Bend! Hello, Silver!
0: Trouble threatened in the vicinity of Big Bend when an eastern company, basing its claim on an old land grant, attempted to take over the homes and property of settlers in the disputed territory. As our first scene opens, we see the masked man and his faithful Indian companion Tonto approaching town on their way to the stagecoach station.
2: We should be in town by the time the stage gets in from Kenwood, Tonto. I'm hoping the government representative will be on it.
3: Him plenty late.
2: It was a good idea for the government to decide the argument between the settlers and the Eastern Company. But if they don't learn the decision soon, the settlers may sell out to Randolph.
3: Who, Randolph?
2: He's the agent of the syndicate, Tonto. He's shrewd and not too honest.
3: Oh.
2: He's been trying to buy out the settlers for a tenth of what their property is worth.
3: That's plenty bad thing.
2: He has most of the men convinced the government will decide against them. They're becoming discouraged and willing to sell for what they can get. Amos Drake is the leader of the landowners. If it weren't for him, most of the land would have been sold to the syndicate already.
3: Why, fella from East not come?
2: I don't know what's delaying him. Word was received by Pony Express that the decision had been made, and a representative was being sent here to announce it.
3: Why them do that?
2: The government doesn't want the decision known until their man arrives.
3: That's strange.
2: No. Whichever way the decision goes, there's apt to be trouble. It's wise to have a man from Washington here with authority to deal with it.
3: Oh.
2: There's the stagecoach station now, Tonto.
3: There's plenty of feller there.
2: Everybody's hoping that the government man will come on today's stage.
3: Who that big feller wear black coat?
2: That's Philip Randolph, the syndicate's man. Amos Drake is standing beside him.
3: Oh.
2: We'll stay behind the station here, Tonto.
3: Men not see us here.
2: Go, Silver.
3: Oh, white feller.
2: I want to watch Randolph. I doubt that he'll be willing to settle the argument honestly.
3: Stand right.
2: There comes the stage now. We'll soon know if the man from Washington is on it.
4: There she comes, Bob. Those horses, Bob.
5: There comes the stage. Old Sam is sure getting speed out of them horses. Maybe he's bringing in color for the east.
4: They were all hoping for it.
3: Hold on, thank you. Hold on.
6: You got no passengers today, Sam?
7: Nary one, Amos.
8: Looks like you'll have to wait a while longer, Amos.
6: Go ahead and laugh, Ted. Ratcha, Randolph. This just gives you that much more time to try to get folks to sail out for nothing.
8: I won't argue with you.
6: There's John Perry, manager of the stage line. Maybe he's got some word what's causing the delay.
9: Howdy, Amos.
6: Howdy, John. I was just wondering if... Gee, what's making you look so downright sour?
9: Well, Amos, I just learned something today that sort of upset me.
6: It ain't about that fella from Washington, is it?
9: Nope, it's Sam.
6: Huh? What's the matter with Sam? Him and me have been friends since he first took to driving the stage for you.
9: I reckon you'll find out soon enough. Sam, climb down over that stage. I want to talk to you.
7: Sure thing, Mr. Perry. What's on your mind?
9: I'm going to ask you a kind of funny question, Sam.
7: Yeah?
9: Just tell me where the baggage scales are sitting.
7: But what's
9: Go
7: this?
9: On, tell me.
7: Shucks, they're right over there by the door like they always is.
9: Well, they ain't. They was moved around back today.
6: Leaping lizard, Sam. Are you plumb blind? Why,
9: That's just it, Amos. Sam is blind.
6: Can't be.
7: Mr. Perry's right, Amos. I reckon there ain't no use me pretending anymore.
6: Well, I'll be doggone.
9: I've been wondering why Sam's wife took to walking down here to meet him lately. But I never know till Joe Lieber told me today. It was because Sam can't see no more.
7: It was Joe that told you, Mr. Perry?
9: Uh-huh.
7: That doggone...
6: Sam, how in Tunky could you fool us like this?
7: Well, I've been losing my sight for near a year, Amos. But it ain't been but for the last week or so that I couldn't see at all.
6: But how could you drive the horses?
7: Shucks. Blackie and Nick and the rest of them don't need nobody to drive them. They savvy just as much about their job as I do.
6: But,
7: Besides, I drove them same horses for years. Why, we savvy each other just like they was humans almost. Ain't that right, Blackie, old fellow, huh? You see?
9: I'm sorry, Sam. You've been a good man. But I'll have to let you go.
7: I knew it'd have to come, Mr. Perry.
9: It'll take me a day or two to figure what you got coming. Then you can drop back here and I'll pay you off.
7: But, Mr. Perry, ain't there something I can do around the station or the horses? Why, driving the stage has been my whole life. I wouldn't want to live away from the business.
9: I'm sorry.
7: Who's taking my place?
9: I reckon I'll give Joe Libra a chance at it.
7: That crook?
9: Now, that ain't no way to talk.
7: But I...
9: Besides, it was Mr. Randolph that gave him a recommend.
6: Randolph? He's the worst crook in these parts.
9: You shouldn't feel that way, Amos, just because he's working for the syndicate. Sam, you can help unhitch the horses right now. But tomorrow, Joe will be driving the stage.
7: All right, Mr. Perry.
6: Hold on, Sam.
7: Yeah?
6: I've been wondering what could have happened to that government fella. You don't figure he could have got sick or something and is laying up in Kenwood, do you?
7: Ain't heard nothing like that.
6: Well, I'll be walking back uptown then, I guess. So long.
7: Bye, Amos. All right, fellas. Let me through. I got to see to the horses.
6: Get back out of the way.
10: Fellow, I wonder if Amos could be right.
2: Steady, Silver. What that?
10: Possible that the man from Washington is ill. That would explain his delay.
2: Oh.
10: It's worth investigating. Come on, Toto.
2: What we do?
10: We're riding to Kenwood to see what we can learn. Come on, Silver.
2: Get him up, white fella.

0: following day, Joe Lieber drove the stage to the town of Kenwood. There he picked up a single passenger, a tall Easterner, for the return trip to Big Bend. We see Joe now as he speaks to the guard while guiding the horses over the rough trail to town.
1: Well, the fellow we got inside is a government hombre, all right, Pete.
2: You sure of that?
1: Yeah, can't be no doubt of it. Randolph told me just what he looked like.
2: How'd Randolph find out about it?
1: The same way he found out the government decided against his company.
2: Yeah?
1: This Eastern Senegal is a powerful, smart outfit. They have fellas in Washington spying for them.
2: But what do you figure?
1: Just a second. This is where we're leaving the trail now. Easy there, you critters. I blast you. Quit trying to stay on the road.
2: Hey, Shabby's doing well. This ain't the way to go.
1: Yeah, I'll teach you. Kick back. Get along with you. Get up. Oh, sure. Boss.
2: This old trail ain't been used for a long spell. So we can get through?
1: Yeah, we'll make it all right.
2: Wonder if that government fella's got any notion we ain't taking him to town.
1: Why should he? He ain't never been this way before.
2: This is mighty risky business.
1: Yeah, Mr. Randolph's pain is good, ain't he?
2: Yeah, but just
1: all we gotta do is keep away from town long enough so Mr. Randolph can buy up that land before the settlers can find out they won.
2: You figure they'll sell?
1: Sure they will. Most of them don't reckon they stand a chance against the syndicate.
2: Uh-huh.
1: So they'll sell now, fearing they won't be able to get nothing at all later on.
2: The boss is sure plenty smart.
1: He is that.
2: How much farther we got to go?
1: Oh, not far. Just this side of the old bridge up ahead.
2: You want to stay at the old cabin?
1: Yeah, there ain't no better place to hide out. Nobody ever comes this way no more.
2: Yeah?
1: Hey, Mr. Randolph will let us know when we can let the government fella go. Then you'll pay us off and we'll clear out of this part of the country.
2: Ain't Randolph taking big chances?
1: Oh, shucks. Ain't no one can prove he had anything to do with it.
2: What are we going to do with the stage?
1: Hey, you just leave that to me.
2: Well, there's just one thing I won't stand for. There ain't going to be no killing.
1: You're blamed right, Jerry. I don't hanker to get my neck in a noose any more than you do. All right, get along there, blast you.
2: It was Randolph found out about Sam going blind, wasn't it?
1: Yeah, he told me and I told Mr. Perry. So I got the job driver.
2: Hadn't you better rein up?
1: Yeah. Just as soon as I do, you hop down and cover that fellow with a gun.
2: I'll take care of him.
1: This'll do all right. Oh, God! Oh! Oh, bless you! Oh, there, boy!
2: Oh. I'll get him all right.
1: I'll be right with you.
3: What's the idea of stopping here?
2: Climb out of there, mister.
1: Come on.
2: We got you covered.
3: What the?
1: Get out before we drill you.
3: Is this a holdup?
1: Never mind what it is.
2: I sure have.
3: You men can be jailed for this.
1: Uh-huh. But we gotta be cats first.
3: I'll see.
1: Shut up. Pete, hold them horses a second.
2: Yeah.
1: Now I'll show you what I had in mind to do with the stage.
2: I still don't savvy what
1: you watch.
2: You're shooting the fence for the hole.
1: You're blamed right, I am. Just hold them horses.
3: Are you crazy, man?
1: Yeah. I reckon that'll do it. Now hand me the whip, Pete.
2: It's right here. Here you are.
1: Yeah, good. Yeah, just get them horses started back for town.
2: Well, what are you going...
1: Get along with you. Get up. Get up there. Go on. Get along with you.
2: Oh, what places did you do that for, Joe?
1: Them horses were headed right for Big Bend.
2: Yeah, but what good will...
1: And when they get there, everybody will figure we was held up and shot. But all the time, we'll be right over there in the cabin. And this fella here is staying right with us.
0: In town, the usual crowd of people waiting for the stage was increased when word was spread that the stage was unaccountably late. We see the district manager, John Perry, as he attempts to answer their worried questions.
4: The stage is almost a half an hour late already, John.
5: Figure there could have been an accident. Weren't never late when Sam was driving.
4: Can't you tell us what's happened?
6: Quiet, folks, quiet. How do you figure I know any more about it than the rest of you?
4: But what if the government feller was on the stage today?
6: No one's got any call to be worried.
4: But look here.
6: Joe's a new man on the stage. You can't expect him to do so well right off.
7: Amos, you might as well forget about that fellow from Washington. It won't matter if he does come.
4: Bless you, Randolph.
7: I've called a meeting for tonight. Everybody who wants to sell while they have the chance will be there.
4: He ain't got no right to do that.
7: There's nothing to stop me.
4: You?
6: There's the stage.
8: I don't see no driver. What's happening now?
4: Why, golly. Them horses are coming in by themselves.
6: There's been trouble. Grab them horses. Stop them.
4: I'll get them. Oh, boy, man.
9: over there.
6: You find something, Amos?
9: Then a holdup.
7: There's bullet holes in the stage.
6: Maybe Joe and Peter killed.
9: I wonder if the government feller was along.
6: I don't know, but something's got to be done. Somebody get the sheriff. We got to figure this thing out.

0: Now to continue our story. An eastern syndicate claimed that an old land grant gave them title to property owned by settlers in the country around Big Bend. The government decided in favor of the settlers and sent a representative to announce the decision in person. But Randolph, the agent of the syndicate, learned of the decision and arranged for the representative to be kidnapped and held while he bought up the settlers' land before they could learn they had won their case. As our second act opens, we see the Lone Ranger and Tonto that same day in their small, well-concealed camp in the hills.
1: Tonto, I saw the stage when it arrived in town.
2: Uh-huh.
1: It was empty, and there were bullet holes in it. Might be that those shots were just fired as a warning to make the stage stop.
2: Maybe that right.
1: But what I can't understand is why outlaws would have held up the stage.
2: It not have cash.
1: It held nothing of value. And I wonder...
2: What you think?
1: When we were in Kenwood, we saw a man get on the stage who looked like an Easterner.
2: Oh, him from East, all right.
1: And he might have been the man sent here from Washington.
2: Uh-huh.
1: I'm sorry now that we didn't follow the stage when it started back for Big Bend. But I never thought anything would happen to it. And I was anxious to arrive in town first.
2: Tonto learned plenty.
1: You have?
2: Fella named Joe worked for Randolph long time past.
1: Joe Lieber once worked for Randolph?
2: Not right.
1: That's something I never knew before.
2: Joe, plenty bad feller. Him gunman.
1: And Joe was driving the stage today.
2: Ah. Here, Silver. What you do?
1: We're riding to town, Kimosabe.
2: You white feller.
1: We've got to find out what's happened to the passenger on the stage.
2: Yep. That's right.
1: Randolph has called a meeting of the settlers for tonight. He's in a hurry to buy their land.
2: Tonto know that.
1: Most of them will sell. And if the government man isn't found, it may be that they're selling land they could keep. But I have a plan we'll try.
2: What that?
1: We're going to call an old Sam Lennox. Come on,
2: get
1: Silver.
2: Get a look, white feller.

0: Shortly after the masked man and Tonto started for town, Sam Lennox, the blind ex-stage driver, made his way to the office of John Perry, the manager of the stage line. It is early evening as we see Sam enter the office, closing the door behind him.
1: Evening, Sam.
2: Howdy, Mr. Perry. I come for my money.
3: Uh-huh. Here, let me help you to a chair.
2: I don't need no help. Shucks, I know this office like it was the inside of my hand.
3: Yep, I reckon you do at that.
2: Now, about my pay.
3: It's right here. But first, I got some news I'd like to tell you.
2: Yeah?
3: It's right good news for me.
2: Well, now, I'm glad to hear that.
3: But maybe things being so tough for you, I shouldn't have mentioned it.
2: You've always been a friend of mine, Mr. Perry, and I don't ever expect to see the day when I'll be sorry for my friend's good fortune.
3: Sam, I just got word I'm going to be made manager of the whole division.
2: That's fine.
3: Of course, it'll mean I'll have to move to Kenwood.
2: Then you'll have to give somebody your job here.
3: That's right.
2: Have you got anybody in mind?
3: Oh, I don't know. I was figuring on giving it to Joe Lieber.
2: You was?
3: But now if he's been killed, I'll have to find somebody else.
2: Ain't there been no word yet?
3: Not a blame thing. The sheriff took a posse and rode to Kenwood. But he never seen no sign of outlaws or Joe either.
2: That's a funny thing.
3: All he found out was they had a passenger.
2: And now the passenger's gone, too.
3: Well, the sheriff is going out to look for him again tomorrow.
2: Mr. Perry.
3: Yeah?
2: You wouldn't give me that job you were speaking of, would you?
3: Now, Sam, you know as much as I'd like to, it couldn't be done.
2: Maybe I couldn't drive the stage no more, but I wouldn't have to be able to see to do the work here in the office.
3: I'm sorry, Sam. There isn't a chance of it.
2: Well, I just figured wouldn't do no harm to ask.
3: Something else will turn up for you, Sam.
2: I reckon.
3: You're going to Randolph's meeting tonight?
2: I don't know.
4: Just a minute.
3: A masked man.
4: I want to talk to you, men.
3: You're an outlaw. Get out of here.
4: I'm not an outlaw.
3: Then what do you know?
4: I haven't time to waste explaining.
2: I can't see you, stranger, but you don't sound to me like an outlaw.
3: What's your game?
4: I want Sam's help.
2: My help?
3: What do you want with the blind fella?
4: Sam, I've heard that you know this country between here and Kenwood as well as any man in this district.
2: As well? I know it a heap better.
4: Can you think of any places where a man might be hidden safely?
2: I can think of a dozen of them.
4: Some place not too far from the stage trail?
2: I sure can, but what...
4: The man that got on the stage today at Kenwood was an Easterner.
3: Now look here, you're an outlaw and we don't want no truck with you.
2: Let him talk, Mr. Perry. I got a notion he's got something important in mind.
4: And it's possible that the passenger was the man you've been expecting from Washington.
2: By golly, he might have been.
4: I've learned from Tonto that Joe Lieber once worked for Randolph.
3: Who told him that?
2: Say, I'd heard something like that myself.
4: Joe might still be working for him.
2: How do you mean?
4: Randolph seems to be in a big hurry to buy the settler's land.
2: Well, he'll likely get most of it tonight.
4: Perhaps Joe wasn't shot. Perhaps he's holding his passenger a prisoner.
2: How do you know that?
4: I don't know it, but I want to find out.
2: But I...
4: Will you help me?
2: I'll sure do anything I can.
4: You'll have to drive the stage.
3: Hold on there. Sam can't do that.
4: That's for Sam to say.
2: Mr. Perry, I could have drove that stage for years with my eyes tight closed. I reckon being blind ain't no different.
4: I want you to lead Tonto and me to all the good hideouts you know close to the stage trail.
2: I can do just that. With them horses, I could go anywhere.
3: Well, I say you ain't gonna do it.
2: Now listen, Mr. Perry.
3: The stage is company property, and I can't take no chances letting a blind fella wreck it.
4: It's more important for the settlers to save their land.
3: You can't have the stage.
4: Sam, will you take a chance? Will you drive the stage anyhow?
2: You figure we can prove Joe Lieber a crook?
4: I believe we can.
2: Then I'm with you, stranger.
4: Good. I was sure you'd agree. The stage is outside.
3: It ain't. The horses are in the stable.
4: Tonto hitched up the horses and the stage is ready to go.
2: And so am I. Come on.
3: Hey, wait. I'll have the law on both of you. Wait, I say. Come back here.
4: We'll have to risk that, Perry.
3: Sam, come back here. You've gone loco.
2: Maybe I have, Mr. Perry, but I'm sure enjoying it.
4: Get started, Sam. Tonto and I will ride with you.
3: Lester, you'll pay for this.
2: Get up there, Blackie, old fellow. Get up there, Nicky. Get along.
4: Come on.

Although blind, Sam handled the heavy stage without difficulty. There was perfect understanding between him and the horses he drove. And while the masked man and Tonto rode on either side, he raced down the trail to Kenwood. Twice, however, he stopped and pointed out a possible hiding place to the Lone Ranger. But both times they were disappointed.

0: pointed out a possible hiding place to the Lone Ranger, but both times they were disappointed.
1: Well, we'll just have to try again, friend.
2: No one has been here.
1: What makes you so sure they can't be far from the trail if they're hid?
2: In the first place, the empty stage got into town only 20 minutes late.
1: I hadn't thought of that.
2: And in the second, when they left the stage, they had no horses. They wouldn't have gone far on foot.
1: Then we'll keep on going.
2: How far is the next place you had in mind?
1: It's just a piece up the road. Get up, Power. Get up.
3: Come on. Come on. Come on.

0: Hold that back. Hold it.
1: Where to now, Sam?
2: I was just thinking they might have gone up the old trail.
1: Yes?
2: Maybe the Indian can see if there's tracks there.
3: Tonto, look.
2: What's the matter, Blackie?
1: Be nervous.
2: What is it, old fella? Are you trying to tell me something? Doggone, he sure is trying.
3: Me find him track.
1: You did?
3: It go that way.
2: Down the old trail.
1: Maybe this is it, but we haven't a minute to spare. Randall's meeting should be almost ready to start.
2: Get up.
1: Come on, Silver.

0: In town, the meeting called by Randolph got underway. The village hall was crowded with settlers, more than half convinced that their only chance to save something from their homes was to sell. We see old Amos Drake as he speaks angrily to the syndic representative.
1: You're a crook, Phil Randolph, and I'd sure give a heap to be able to prove it.
2: Talk all you want to, Amos, but I'm getting down to business.
1: This is your meeting. I can't stop you.
2: Quiet, everybody. I have something to say. Men, the company I represent has every reason to believe it will win the government's decision. But we wish to act fairly. And the sooner we get possession of the property, the more value it will have for us. In view of that fact, I have been authorized to offer $1 an acre to all who are willing to sell at once.
3: $1?
1: That all you'll give us? It ain't near what the land's worth.
3: It's worth $10 an acre. We figured you'd give us more than that.
2: Just one moment. You can hold your land if you wish, but I warn you that you receive not one red penny from us when the government hands down its decision. Remember that $1 an acre is better than nothing at all. This offer won't be made again. So those who wish to sell, step forward. I'll take your names.
1: Don't pay no attention to him, fellers. Hold out till the government feller gets here.
3: You can do it because you've got cash, Amos. We don't aim to lose everything we got.
4: I'll take the dollar so long as I can't get no better.
3: Me too. I'll get what I can.
2: Just step this way.
3: Oh, I got it.
2: I know what land each of you owns. I have money here.
5: Hold on.
6: Very much. Who's the fella that paid us for doing it?
7: So, what are you doing here?
8: Me and Pete ain't going to take the blame all by ourselves.
9: You're under arrest, Randolph.
7: You yellow squealer.
8: Well, they found us. I couldn't help it.
7: You won't do any more talking.
1: He's got a gun.
9: Watch out.
7: You shot my hand.
2: I only hit your gun, Randolph.
9: Hold him.
1: We got the skunk.
2: Listen to me. This is Mr. Bennett, the man you've been expecting from Washington.
9: Then you found him after all.
2: Thanks to Sam here.
9: Sam found him?
2: Sometimes blind men can see more than men with eyes.
9: Well, I'll be blasted.
2: Sam tells me you'll soon need a new manager here.
9: Yeah, that's right.
2: Sam would make the best district manager this town ever had.
9: I'll be darned if I don't think you're right.
10: Mr. Perry, you really mean you'll give me a chance at it?
9: That's just what I mean, Sam.
2: I think Mr. Bennett has something to say that will interest all of you.
11: Then the government decided that the land rightfully belongs to you. The syndicate's land grant was proved to be a forgery.
1: I knew all the time them fellas was crooked.
9: But all you fellas would have lost your land anyhow if it hadn't been for the masked fella and Sam here.
10: Oh, shucks, I just helped him. But it was him figuring things out and having faith in me that done the trick.
1: Well, the both of you saved our land and fixed it so them polecats would be put in jail. I don't know which one of you did the most of it, and I don't savvy yet how it was done. But we ain't forgetting, no matter what happened.

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1: Campbell's Soup bring you Amos and Andy.

0: How do you do, everyone? This is Bill Hay. For many years, Campbell soups have been a familiar sight on kitchen shelves. Recently, a comparatively new soup, Campbell's Cream of Mushroom, has appeared on thousands of them. This soup has such a delicious, out-of-the-ordinary taste that once a family try it, they usually vote it a place among their regular standbys. 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Those who had never tasted mushrooms in any form are just as enthusiastic. 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It's a blending of fresh, sweet cream, heavier even than whipping cream, and young, cultivated mushrooms. Mushroom flavor fills every spoonful. Mushroom slices abound all through. Why not try Campbell's Cream of Mushroom Soup tomorrow? Everything is in readiness for the wedding of Valeda Green to Andrew H. Brown. Last night, a complete rehearsal was held at the church. Early this morning, a very elaborate canopy was placed over the entrance, and a thick carpet was laid from the curbstone to the church steps. Now we take you to the church, which is filled almost to capacity. In the congregation, there are many girls whom Andy has known in the past. Lightning, Van Porter, Brother Crawford, and Gwyndell are acting as ushers, and they have successfully seated the entire gathering. At the last minute, it was decided that the kingfish would give the bride away. Amos's wife, Ruby, has agreed to act as matron of honor. And, of course, Amos will be the best man for his close friend, Andy. As the scene opens now, we hear the organ in the background of the crowded little church. The wedding party is in the rear, but we find the groom, Andy, and his best man in a little room to the left of the altar. The door is open, and Amos and Andy are seated so that those in the church cannot see them. Here they are.
1: Well, now, don't get nervous, Andy. That's the main thing, you see.
2: Well, you'd get nervous, too, if you was in my place.
1: I know.
2: Oh, this is a big thing, Amos.
1: Yeah?
2: Oh, me, why don't the thing start?
1: Well, I think as soon as this music is over from the organ, then the mixed quartet from the lodge is going to sing one song, and then they go right into the wedding march.
2: Yeah. Peek out that door there.
1: All right, I peeked.
2: Don't let them see you, though. Is there many people out there?
1: Yeah, the church is almost full, Andy.
2: Cheers, huh?
1: Yeah, I see Madam Queen sitting out there. And they are seated late, too.
2: Oh, me. I was nervous, Amos.
1: That's all right, and I'm with you. Now, take it easy, son. Come on, now. Pull yourself together.
2: My mouth is getting dry just like I told you it was. I feel like I got a mouthful of cotton.
1: Yeah, now, when you stand up at the altar there, there'll be a table right in front of you, and there it is out there now, and it's got a pitcher of water on there. And the preacher says it's all right for you to take a drink when you get there if you feel kind of faint or anything, you see.
2: Is there water in the pitcher? I wish I had a drink of it now.
1: Yeah, well, the pitcher got water in it. And now, the only thing is, I can't go out there and get you a drink of it now. Wait till you get out there, because the pitcher will be right in front of it, and then you can take a swallow of it when you get there, you see.
2: Why don't they start the thing?
1: Yeah, well, don't worry now. It did start in a minute. A couple of people are still coming in.
2: Yeah.
1: I got the ring now, you know.
2: Yeah, don't lose that. Now, what has I got to do?
1: Well, you remember what you done last night at the rehearsal?
2: What was that?
1: Well, you say I do twice. You say that twice.
2: Well, why has I got to say it twice?
1: Well, the preacher asks you two different questions, you see. Then you say I do once, and he asks you another question. Then you say I do again, you see.
2: Yeah. You're going to be standing there by me, ain't you?
1: Oh, yeah, I is your best man, son. Yeah, now, don't get nervous, Andy. I know just how you feel, but take it easy.
2: Yeah, well, stand up close to me now, because I can kind of lean on you.
1: Yeah, well, that's all right.
2: My knee's been giving me trouble for the last 2 days.
1: What's the matter with your knees, Andy?
2: Oh, I don't know. My legs been acting like they've been made out of rubber.
1: Wait a minute.
3: Everything going all right now, Andy. Don't worry about nothing. Remember, I'm looking out for your interest.
2: Well, listen, Kingfish. Why don't the thing start?
3: Yeah, well, I just sent Lightning back there to tell the organ to stop playing and let the mixed chorus sing, then we go right on. Yeah.
1: Then we're almost ready to start, Andy.
2: I get nervous waiting.
3: Yeah, I know you is, Andy. Everything gonna be all right.
2: This waiting around is getting me. Everybody stick with me now, will
3: you? Oh, yeah. Well, we've been waiting for the bride, you know.
2: Well, ain't she here?
3: Oh, yeah, she's been here, but she's been on the telephone out in the front office.
2: She talk on the telephone all day. Why can't she let the telephone alone when she's going to get married?
1: Yeah, well, now, right after the singing, the organ goes into the wedding march, Andrew, you see?
2: Yeah.
3: And then we start down the aisle, you see?
2: Yeah.
3: Now, the next thing we want to... Wait a minute.
1: There goes the singing now.
2: Yeah.
3: Well, now, listen, boys. I'm going to leave you, and I'm going to get on in the back of the church there so I can be ready. Now, we'll start the wedding session right after the song, Andrew. Brother Andy, shake hands.
2: Yeah.
3: Good luck to you.
2: Thank you, Kingfish.
1: Stand up now, Andy. You's all right now, Andy. Come on now.
2: What is the first thing that happened, Amos?
1: Well, you remember the rehearsal we had, don't you? You remember what you done last night at the rehearsal?
2: Yeah, me and you walk over and stand there in the middle when the wedding march starts.
1: Yeah, that's right. We stand right up at the altar there.
2: Well, now, how did they come down the aisle?
1: Well, the first thing that happens, the ushers come down first. You see, you got the four ushers. And then my wife, Ruby, is the matron of honor, you know. And she come down next.
2: Yeah.
1: And then
2: how about Puddin'Face?
1: Yeah, well, the bride comes down with the kingfish. Of course, the kingfish is going to give her away, you see.
2: Yeah.
1: And they ask who gives the bride away, and the kingfish is the one that say, I do, you
2: yeah.
1: see.
2: Well,
1: wait, there's the wedding march now. Come on, let's get on out here. Come
2: yeah.
1: on.
2: How I look?
1: You look all right. Come on, follow me now.
2: Yeah, here I go. Come on.
1: Yeah. Now, that's right. Stand right here now. That's right. Now, face the window that's got all them pretty colored stained glass in there, and look at that.
2: I'll stand here like this.
1: Yeah, that's it. Now, take your time. They're coming down the aisle. Everything's going to be all right now.
2: Yeah, here comes the preacher, too.
1: Yeah, he walked up from behind the palms.
2: Yeah, that's right.
1: Don't be nervous now.
2: Is they coming down the aisle, Amos?
1: Yeah, they're almost here. And don't forget now, you got to turn around and meet your bride. Don't forget that.
2: Yeah, you got my ring, ain't you?
1: Yeah, I got it. Yeah. It is right here. Yeah. Now, move over a little bit. There's here. Move over a little bit so your wife can get next to you.
2: I move over here. Hello, darling.
3: Dearly beloved, we are here reverently assembled to see this man and this woman united in marriage, which is a relation divinely instituted and sanctified for the welfare and happiness of mankind. By this relation, the home is established, bringing the truest joys on earth, but it involves unfailing fidelity, unselfish devotion, and sometimes loving forbearance. For as much as these two persons have come hither to be made one in this holy estate, if there be any here present who knows any just cause why they may not be lawfully joined in marriage, I require him to make it known now or ever after hold his peace. The vow shall now be spoken, after which we will bow our heads in prayer. So I ask you, who giveth this woman to be married to this man? I do. As a token of your unfailing desire, and as a token of your united lives, you may join your right hand. Do you, Andrew H. Brown, take this woman, whose hand you now hold, to be your lawful wedded wife?
2: I do.
3: Do you promise to love and cherish her in sickness and in health, for better or for worse, and forsaking all others, keep thee only unto her, so long as ye both shall live?
2: I do.
3: Do you, Villetta Green, take this man whose hand you now hold to be your lawful wedded husband, and do you promise to love and cherish him in sickness and in health, for better or for worse, and forsaking all others, keep thee only unto him, so long as ye both shall live?
4: I do.
3: Andy, what pledge do you offer that you will fulfill these vows?
1: Here's the ring, Andy.
2: This diamond wedding ring.
3: Do you, Valeda, accept this token of the same?
4: I do.
3: You will then, Andy, place the ring on the fourth finger of the left hand. You will now join hands. I, by virtue of authority vested in me by the state and this church, I now pronounce you...
4: Abel's, I shot.
5: Hey, Andy, is you hurt?
4: Abel's, my arm, my right arm, quick.
5: Somebody shot from the back of the church.
4: Abel's, my arm.
5: King, please help me. We got to get Andy to a hospital.
4: Amos, help me. I think I'm going to faint. Somebody done shot me in the arm.
5: I'll get a hold of him. Come on, we're going to take him out here. Awa!
0: Tonight is another step forward in the great career of Amos and Andy. For tonight, they are broadcasting over the largest network of stations in their history. I wish for Amos and Andy and Campbell Soup to welcome most heartily their old friends and the hundreds of thousands of new ones who, for the first time, through these increased stations, can now easily hear Amos and Andy each night. Campbell Soups are glad to bring you Amos and Andy because they are such nationally loved characters with a homey philosophy that attacks life problems in a way that interests, amuses, and in so many cases, helps. And for my part, I'm glad to be able to talk to a still larger audience to suggest your serving various Campbell Soups. Tonight I want to suggest this. Won't you try Campbell's Cream of Mushroom Soup tomorrow? 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
3: Have you heard the strange tales of the Whistler?

0: I, the Whistler, know many things, for I walk by night. I know many strange tales, many secrets hidden in the hearts of men and women who have stepped into the shadows. And so I tell you tonight the amazing story of mind over matter. Do you believe there is such a thing as sixth sense, that mind reading is possible? Many people believe that nothing enters the mind except by way of the five senses, but I know better. I know there is such a thing as telepathy. Else, how would I know the things that I know? Yes, and Herbert Randall knows too. He believes because he's a student of parapsychology. Herbert is highly attuned to extrasensory perception. He believes that a person can learn things without the use of the five physical senses. At the moment, Herbert Randall, a textbook in his lap, is apparently dozing. His young wife, Andrea, reads a magazine in the opposite corner of the room. Herbert is mumbling to himself.
1: Yes. Yes, I understand. I see you. I hear you.
2: My unfinished manuscript. You must find it. I am Thomas Banning. You must get the manuscript. I am Thomas Banning. My manuscript. The title is Mind Over Matter. You must come to me. You must come.
3: Herbert.
1: Thomas Banning. I see you. I'll find it. I'll come.
3: Herbert.
1: Huh? What?
3: Mumbling about.
1: Oh, Andrea.
3: You've been dreaming, mumbling to yourself.
1: I haven't been asleep. I've been wide awake. I saw him. I heard him.
3: You were dreaming.
1: No, not for an instant. Thomas Banning, manuscript.
3: That's what you've been mumbling. Who's Thomas Banning?
1: Oh, he was a writer of books on psychic phenomena. I've never met him, never seen him until tonight.
3: In a dream?
1: No, it wasn't a dream. I wasn't asleep. And the message was too clear. Thomas Banning is trying to reach me. And he did.
3: Still in the dream.
1: Oh, dream or not, it was real. I'd never met the man, never seen him. How could I dream about someone I'd never seen? I've got to locate Thomas Banning.
3: Well, why?
1: He has an unfinished manuscript, and he wants me to have it.
3: Well, maybe he's dead.
1: Not necessarily. This is no spook stuff. This is a case of a living mind trying to contact me.
3: Oh, but why you, Herbert? You said you don't even know him.
1: That doesn't matter. He must know of me. Thomas Banning. Unfinished manuscript entitled Mind Over Matter.
3: Well, how can you find him, especially if you don't know what he looks like?
1: I saw him. I heard him. And I'll find him.
3: How?
1: Through his publisher. He's written several books. I'll find him tomorrow.
0: So Herbert learns the name of the publisher of Thomas Banning's books. Learns Banning's address in the country, and with Andrea drives to the place. As they near the estate, they stop at a gas station for further direction.
4: Howdy, folks. What can I do for you?
1: We're looking for the Thomas Banning home. Know where it is?
4: Yep, I sure do. Why?
1: We're going there.
4: Well, it's a quarter of a mile ahead, first gate on the left-hand side. But not many people go there anymore.
3: Why not?
4: Well, miss, since the day Thomas Manning's brother disappeared, there's been strange things going on there.
1: Oh, what strange things?
4: Noises. Weird howls and screams. People kind of think the place is haunted with William Banning's ghost. William was Thomas's brother.
1: Oh, is William dead?
4: Well, nobody knows what happens to William. Just blew in from South America and a few months later disappeared.
1: Have you heard the screams?
4: Yeah, and what's more, I don't want even to talk about it. So long, folks. First gate on the left.
1: Well... this really begins to sound interesting.

0: Yes? What is it?
1: Is Thomas Banning in?
0: What did you want? Who are you?
1: Why, I'm Herbert Randall for Gregory House Publishers.
0: Well?
1: We publish Mr. Banning's works. Oh, this is my assistant, Miss Adams.
0: I see. Come in. Wait here a moment.
1: Yeah, bit of an icicle, isn't she?
2: I don't like it, Herbert. Let's go.
1: No. Thomas Banning is trying to direct me to do something, and I'm going to follow through.
0: My uncle will see you in the library. This way. This is Mr. Randall, and this is Miss Adams. They're from your publisher, Gregory.
3: Oh, well, come in. Sit down. This is my nephew, Bart.
1: How do you do?
2: How do you do?
1: What did you want to see my uncle about? Why, I'd like to talk to him about that.
3: What was it you wanted, Mr. Randall?
4: You're quite free to speak in front of us, Mr. Randall. I attend to all his business. Don't I, Uncle Thomas?
3: Yes, of course, Bart. What was it you wanted?
1: Well, I'd rather talk to you alone, Mr. Banning.
4: Come now. If it's about the publishing business, there should be no secret about that.
1: No. This is your nephew, Mr. Banning?
3: Yes, of course.
0: And I'm his niece, Velma Banning. Are you quite satisfied, Mr. Randall?
1: I guess so. Then get on with your business. Very well. When are you going to finish your manuscript, Mr. Banning?
3: My manuscript?
1: Yes, the one you haven't finished.
4: Uncle has no unfinished manuscript.
3: Why, no. I explained to Mr. Gregory that I hadn't started the proposed book and that I did not intend to write any more.
1: Well, Mr. Gregory was under the impression that you'd already started it.
3: Well, no. That is...
0: Uncle Thomas has given up writing. He's been having trouble with his eyes.
4: This is rather an odd time of the night to be on a business call.
1: Well, I'm sorry if I've inconvenienced you. Please accept our apologies, Mr. Banning.
3: Quite all right, young man. I'm sorry I can't help you further.
1: Help me?
3: I'm sorry I can't write anymore. But if my eyes improve, I may be able to do something again. You understand?
1: Yes. Yes, I think I do. Well, thanks for the interview, Mr. Banning. Good night.
3: Good night, Mr. Randall. Come again later on.
1: Good night. Good night.
0: I'll show you to the door.
1: Good night. Well, what do you think of that, Andrea? It's Banning, exactly as I saw him in the vision.
2: I still don't like it.
1: Did you get the meaning of the situation?
2: No. What do you mean, Herbert?
1: Oh, I sensed it the second I walked into the room.
2: You would. What was it?
1: Thomas Banning was lying about that manuscript. Did you notice the way those two butted in and led the conversation? He's afraid of them. They've got him cornered for some reason. He was afraid to speak the truth. Say, look.
2: Yes. What is that, a grave?
1: It certainly looks like a grave.
2: Herbert, it is a grave.
1: And freshly dug. A small one, but just about right for Thomas Banning.
2: Oh, Herbert, what do you mean?
1: And look over there. Another one, but filled in. You can tell by the way the grass is sunken.
2: Come on, let's get out of here.
1: There's certainly something strange going on here.
2: Herbert!
1: Now, take it easy.
2: They're killing him. We've got to stop
1: them. No, wait. There's nothing we can do at the moment. We wouldn't have a chance. Come on, let's get back.
2: Herbert, what is it? What's wrong?
1: There it is again. And I'm wide awake. I heard it again.
2: Oh, I didn't hear a thing.
1: The manuscript. You've got to get the manuscript. He reached me again.
2: Oh, please, Herbert, please, let's go.
1: Yes, Andrea. We'll go now.
5: So Andrea and Herbert go home. Andrea goes to bed, but Herbert sits up, concentrating, waiting for another contact, another message. But Andrea, try as she might, cannot go to sleep.
6: Please, Herbert, please come to bed. I can't go to sleep with you sitting there staring into space. Give me the willies.
1: Oh, I can't sleep. I couldn't possibly.
6: Well, he may not appear again tonight.
1: He doesn't have to appear. This is no spook business, I tell you. He can reach me instantly.
6: Oh, please, Herbert, at least turn out the light.
1: Very well. Sorry to upset you, darling. But I've got to follow this through. I've just got to. Thomas Banning.
7: Find the manuscript. Mind over matter. Get the manuscript. You must get the manuscript. You must.
5: Herbert is up early after a sleepless night and pays another visit to Mr. Gregory of Gregory House, Thomas Banning's publisher.
1: I'm Herbert Randall, Mr. Gregory. I was here yesterday to get the address of Thomas Banning.
8: Yes, I remember.
1: Well, I'm with the Parapsychology Laboratory of State University. We were interested in knowing if Thomas Banning is planning another book.
8: Well, we've published all of his works and expected him to do another. About 6 months ago, he wrote us that he had one half completed and hoped to finish it shortly.
1: And you've heard nothing further about it?
8: Yes. I talked to him a few weeks ago and asked him what he intended to do about the new book. He said he'd abandoned the idea of any further writing because of his eyes. Said he hadn't even started on the book.
1: Hadn't started it? But he told you previously that he had it half finished.
8: Yes. He seemed reluctant to talk about it, so I dropped the subject. Don't like to say this, but it occurred to me that Banning was, well, slipping a little. Mentally, I mean.
1: Losing his mind, is that what you mean?
8: Yes, Randall. So I thought it better to say no more about it. He seemed to be terribly depressed.
1: Have you any idea what might have caused such a condition?
8: No. It may have been brought on by the disappearance of his brother. I'd never met the brother, but he had come up from South America. Been living there for many years. A few months after his arrival, he vanished. That's all I know about it.
1: I see. Well, thank you very much, Mr. Gregory. I guess we'll just have to forget about any further works by Thomas Banning. Good morning. Mr. Hellman, I understand you're Thomas Banning's banker.
9: I am. What about it?
1: Well, Randall's my name. I'm a psychologist. I'm working on the case of Thomas Banning.
9: Then he is crazy.
1: Crazy? No. No, but he is ill. Suffering from a severe emotional disturbance.
9: Oh, I see.
1: What made you jump to the conclusion that he was crazy?
9: Well, I don't know. You're a psychologist.
1: Well, what had he done, Mr. Hellman? That seems so strange.
9: Well, he came in here in a terrible hurry one day and drew out all his money. Turned all his assets into cash, except the country place, walked out. He acted very nervous, very queerly. I knew something was wrong with him. I figured he was losing his mind.
1: Mm-hmm. Was that before or after his brother William disappeared?
9: Oh, I think it was before, but I'm not positive.
1: Tell me, did you ever meet his brother?
9: No, I was a bit surprised to learn that he had a brother. But he'd been living in South America for 20 years.
1: Mm-hmm. Did the brother have any children?
9: I understand he had a son who came with him, and the son brought his wife. That's all I know about it.
1: I see. Thomas must have had a considerable amount of cash.
9: Yes, he left here with something like $100,000 in large bills.
1: $100,000? Mm. Then you would say that such actions indicated that something was wrong with him, that he was decidedly not his normal self.
9: I certainly would say that. I think he concentrated so much on spooks and the supernatural that he just cracked up over his subject.
1: Well, thank you, Mr. Hellman, for the information.
9: You're quite welcome. Oh, by the way, who did you say you were?
1: Herbert Randall. You can check on me through the Parapsychological Laboratory of State University. Good morning, Mr. Hellman.
5: That evening, Herbert and Andrea drive once more to the Banning estate. They arrive, turn in at the gate, and as they drive up the lane...
2: Herbert, look.
1: Well, what do you know about that? That mound of earth is gone. The hole's been filled in.
2: Good heavens, and they've already killed him.
1: Oh, you're probably right.
2: Oh, they're desperate, Herbert. They'll do anything. Let's don't go in there. No telling what they'll do. Please, Herbert, let's go back.
1: Well, here we are, Andrea. Oh. Come on. I don't remember seeing any servants here last time.
2: Oh, they probably don't want anybody around. Not even us.
10: Yes? Oh, good evening.
1: I wonder if we could see Mr. Banning again.
10: Do you always attend to business at night, Mr. Randall?
1: Well, no. It just so happens that I...
10: Come in. I'm afraid my uncle is retired. He's not very well, you know.
1: It's quite a long trip down here, if he possibly can. I wish he'd see me now. He's here, isn't he?
10: Of course. Just a moment. I'll speak to my husband.
2: Be careful now, Herbert. Anything might happen.
1: I know that. I'm prepared. I've got my gun.
10: Will you step into the library?
1: You stay out here, Andrea.
10: Come in, Mr. Randall.
11: Yes. Come in, Mr. Randall.
1: Mr. Banning.
3: Good evening, Randall.
1: Well, I...
12: Oh, well, how are you?
4: Didn't you come here to see Mr. Banning?
12: Yes, but I...
4: You seem so surprised. What do you want this time?
12: Oh, well, I want to talk a little further about the book. Couldn't I possibly see you alone, Mr. Banning?
4: You're going to start that again, Randall? What are you so worried about? Go ahead, speak your piece.
12: I'd prefer to talk with him alone.
4: You're just a bit of a nuisance, Randall.
12: Very well. I'd like to know why you won't finish your manuscript, Mr. Banning.
4: He told you he hadn't started it because of his eyes.
12: He could dictate it.
4: He's too ill to concentrate on writing a book.
12: Is that true, Mr. Banning?
3: Well, yes, I have been ill lately.
12: But if you hadn't started it, you'd have gone to the extent of completing the research for it. Your discoveries are important, Mr. Banning. We need them. If you'll just outline your research to me, I'll write it for you. You owe that to the profession.
4: Uncle is in constant pain.
12: Well, he is. I'm terribly sorry about that, Mr. Banning.
4: And he doesn't feel in the mood to have someone around prodding him all the time for information in order to publish a book.
12: But he does want the book published. And he wants me to help him, I know.
4: You're a conceited sort of individual, Randall.
12: I know what I'm talking about. He wants me to help him with that book.
4: Do you, Uncle?
3: Well, I would like to write the book, but...
12: What?
3: I really don't see how I can under the circumstances.
12: What circumstances?
4: His physical condition, of course.
12: Look, Mr. Banning... Maybe I can help you about this so-called physical condition. I don't think it's really a physical condition. I think it's a mental condition.
3: Mental?
12: Yes. I think you're really mentally ill.
4: What do you mean?
12: I think he's emotionally upset over the death of his brother.
4: Who said he was dead?
12: Well, he disappeared. It's presumed that he's dead. Shortly after his brother disappeared, Mr. Banning gave up his work. He wanted to give the benefit of his research to science, but he just couldn't collect his thoughts.
3: Go on, son.
12: You loved your brother. And I'm sure that I can help you get at the root of your seeming trouble and enable you to finish your book.
4: But he hasn't started it.
12: Then I can help him start it and finish it. Oh, believe me, we need that research. We need the book.
3: Who is we?
12: The field of psychology needs it.
4: So you're a psychologist, Mr. Randall?
12: Yes.
4: Then you'd better analyze yourself. Uncle hasn't said a word about wanting you to help him write anything.
12: But he does, I know. He tried to contact me, didn't you?
4: Ridiculous. He hasn't phoned or been out of the house in weeks and weeks.
12: He knows what I'm talking about.
4: Now I ask you, Uncle, have you tried to get in touch with this man? Have you?
3: No.
4: There you are.
12: I understand, Mr. Banning. Don't worry.
4: However, if Uncle wants you to stay and see what can be done, why, that's entirely up to him.
12: Do you, Mr. Banning?
3: Yes, I'd like you to stay.
4: Very well. Whatever you say, Uncle. Velma, put them up in the east wing.
12: Where's your room, Mr. Banning?
4: In the West Wing, Mr. Randall.
5: The hours of the evening pass. Herbert and Andrea sit in their room in the Banning house waiting. Still waiting for another message. Another contact Herbert is confident will come now clearer than ever.
2: Then you think that he hid the money on the estate and they're trying to force him to tell where it is?
12: Yes. When I drove up the driveway tonight and saw that hole filled in, I felt sure they'd killed him. But they wouldn't do that until he told them where the money was. Since the hole was filled in, it stands to reason that they've only been digging in an effort to find it.
2: But what happened to the brother? Why would the nephew do away with his own father?
12: Well, maybe he didn't. Maybe Thomas Banning had something to do with that. An argument over the money.
2: You mean Thomas killed his brother because the brother was trying to get the money?
12: Oh, it's possible. Anything is possible. And if the brother was as nasty as the nephew, I wouldn't blame Thomas Banning. But the climax will come tonight. The nephew and his wife are suspicious of us. They know they'll have to work fast.
2: Oh, what a situation.
12: Oh, please go to bed, Andrea. Let me concentrate on this thing, and I'm sure I'll have the answer before morning.
2: Very well, Herbert. Good night, dear.
5: Now, long past midnight, Herbert, half asleep, sits in a big armchair in the bedroom in the east wing of the huge house. Then Herbert begins to stir.
7: Herbert Randall, the manuscript, mind over matter in the library, law's shelf on the right, mind over matter, law's shelf on the right, get it now.
12: Library, law's shelf on the right. Andrea.
2: What is it, Herbert?
12: I got the message. The manuscript is in the library, lower shelf on the right. Come on, quiet now.

0: Turn out the lights, Andrea. Lower shelf on the right. Here we are.
1: Oh, I hope they can't see the light from the other wing. Please hurry. I'm frightened to death of all this. I wish we hadn't come here.
0: Here it is. Look, here it is. Mind over matter. He did start it. And it's unfinished. Stopped at page 313.
1: Well, then come on, let's get out of here before they catch us.
0: Andrea.
1: What is it?
0: Look. Look, Andrea. Here in the middle of the script. $250,000 negotiable bonds.
1: Good heavens.
0: Negotiable bonds? Why, it's the same as money. Anybody can cash them. So that's what he did with his money. This is what those two were after. This is why he's been kept a prisoner. This is why they've been torturing him.
1: Oh, poor man.
0: Come on. I'm going to the West Wing. Maybe we can slip into Banning's room without them knowing it. It's unlocked. You stay here in the doorway and keep a lookout.
1: All right, but hurry.
2: What is it?
0: Quiet, Mr. Banning. I've got to talk to you.
2: What is it, Randall?
0: I finally got the message. It was as clear as could be, and I found it. I found the manuscript.
2: You found it?
0: Yes, in the library, just as you said.
2: Then you'd best take it and leave here quickly as you can. It isn't safe for you here.
0: But I can't leave, not just yet.
2: You must leave. Take the manuscript and go.
0: But it isn't finished.
2: You can finish it. You must. Please go before it's too late.
0: But I can't finish it without the research material for the rest of the book.
2: There isn't time for that. You have the manuscript. Please go at once.
0: No. I know what's going on here, Mr. Banning, and I refuse to leave. I know what those two, your nephew and your niece, are doing. They're keeping you a prisoner, torturing you to make you tell what you did with the money.
2: Don't stay here another minute, Randall.
0: I'll go, but I insist that you go with me.
2: The manuscript is the important thing. You have it, so get away from here as fast as you can.
0: Not without you. Now, come on.
2: I can't leave.
0: Why not? What's to stop you?
2: I can't walk.
0: Can't walk? What do you mean?
2: I can't move. They've been injecting something in my back. It paralyzes from the waist down.
0: What? Then I'll carry you out of the place.
2: Please go. They might hear you.
0: I'll have the police here in a matter of minutes. Hello. Hello. No. Dead as a doornail.
2: You've seen to everything. Now, do you believe me? You haven't a chance against such desperate people. You have the manuscript. That's the important thing. Get it safely away from here and then do whatever you like about them.
0: All right. I'll get out now with the manuscript. But I'll be back with the police in half an hour, sooner if possible.
2: Yes, but please hurry, Randall.
0: Come on, Andrea. Back to our room. Get our clothes. Hurry, Andrea. Step on it.
1: I am. Oh, dear, I wish that phone was working.
0: Say, maybe this one is. Maybe just that one extension was pulled off.
1: Does it work?
0: No, it's dead, too. They're all dead.
1: Oh.
0: Come on, Andrea, let's go.
1: Yes, I'm ready.
0: There it is again. Did you hear that?
1: Oh, heavens, yes.
0: They must be wise to us. Probably heard us, and they're going to give him the works this time. It's their last chance.
1: Oh, I can't stand it, Herbert. It's horrible.
0: I'm not going to let them torture that old man any longer. I'm going back to his room.
1: Oh, then I'm going with you.
0: Come on. Careful now, Andrea. Stand back when I open the door. All right. Mr. Banning.
2: Randall, why haven't you gone? You must go.
0: I heard you scream. I can't go and leave you to be tortured to death.
2: But the manuscript...
0: Oh, hang the manuscript and the money, too. They'll be safe.
2: Money?
0: Yes, the bonds. Don't worry, I'll take care of them.
2: You found the money?
0: Yes, pasted in the manuscript. But I refuse to leave here without you. Andrea, take this manuscript and go back to our room and lock yourself in. I'm going to wait here for those two to come back. Do you hear me, Andrea?
1: Yes, I hear you.
0: Well, then hurry.
1: Herbert.
0: Wait a minute, Andrea.
1: Did you hear that?
0: Yes, I certainly did. It came from another room.
1: The same scream?
0: The same scream.
1: What does it mean?
0: Give me that manuscript, Andrea. Mr. Banning.
2: Yes, son, yes.
0: Do you remember the number of the last page of your manuscript?
2: No, I can't remember. I just can't.
0: On this last page of your manuscript, you began a new chapter. There are two paragraphs here. The last paragraph says... In other words, there are certain positive relations and certain negative ones between extrasensory perception and other processes of the mind. Is that your last paragraph?
2: Yes, that was the last paragraph. You must carry on from there.
0: Get up out of that bed, Mr. Banning. You're lying.
2: No, please believe me.
0: You're lying. There are not two paragraphs here, only one. And the words I quoted are not here. They're from a textbook by Professor Rhine. Get out of that bed and start walking through that door.
1: Herbert, do you know what you're doing?
0: You see? He can walk. And don't make a false move, Benning, or I'll shoot. Now through that door and down the hall.
1: Oh.
0: All right, Benning. Open that door.
3: Randall.
0: Put up your hands, both of you. Now get away from that bed. Who is this man?
1: Herbert, look. His hands and feet are tied to the bed.
0: Yes. But take a look at his face.
1: Why, Mr. Benning.
0: Exactly. A little thin, but it is Mr. Benning. Untie him and be quick about it. Mr. Benning, can you hear me?
2: Yes. Yes. You're Herbert Randall. Thank God you got my message. I knew I could get through to you. I knew, and you got the manuscript.
0: Yes, I have it here.
2: I only got to page 313, one paragraph ending. Therefore, I am positive that thoughts can be transferred from one mind to another, regardless of distance.
0: Right. Word for word.
2: You have the manuscript and the money, the two bonds?
0: Yes. What do you want me to do with the bonds?
2: As you see fit, my boy.
0: Then this man is your brother William?
2: Yes.
0: Don't talk anymore. I'll add the rest. These two are not his nephew and his niece. They're his son and his daughter-in-law. They came from South America. They knew you had money and decided to get it. You suspected it, withdrew your money, turned it into bonds and hid it, knowing that even if they did go to the extent of killing you, they'd have nothing but this house. When they learned that you'd withdrawn your money, they held you prisoner to force you to tell what you did with it, where you hid it. That's why they dug holes all over the estate.
3: You're absolutely crazy, Randall.
0: You had me all fooled for a while. I thought your father, William, was dead. I figured you two were holding Thomas a prisoner. And you were. But all the while, William was posing as Thomas. And he got away with it because Thomas and William were twins. Twin brothers.
4: What of it? We're still his heirs. The money still goes to us.
0: We'll let the state decide that. Don't worry, Mr. Benning. Everything will be... Mr. Benning. He's dead.
3: Dead? But we didn't kill him.
0: The state can decide that, too. This is a wonderful testimonial for parapsychology, gentlemen. And you three are going to have the opportunity to bear me out in my statements. It's a shame it had to happen in this way. But since it did, I'm proud that he selected me to help prove his theory. Why he did, I'll never know. But I'm grateful to him. Very grateful.
5: Yes, Herbert, you're grateful. And as to why he chose you, you'll know when you turn to page 213 of the manuscript Mind Over Matter. There's an insert pasted there. Go on, Herbert, read it.
0: 20 years ago, my wife ran away with another man, taking with her our young son. I never heard from them again. But last week, I learned the whereabouts of my son, who had assumed the surname of his stepfather. Since my brother William has returned from South America, I fear for the safety of my life and my fortune. I know they plan to kill me since they have learned of the existence of my son. So I have turned all my assets to cash and will them and my unfinished manuscript, Mind Over Matter, to my son, whose address is 214 East 32nd Street, this city. And whose name is Herbert Randall. Andrea, I'm his son.
1: Herbert.
0: If you get this, God bless you, my son, and carry on with our great work, which is destined someday soon to eradicate the boundaries of time and space. Your father, Thomas Benning.
5: Just a chance coincidence, you say? That's such a convenient explanation for the layman who doesn't understand, and safer, too, to be skeptical and conservative. But one mind can reach another regardless of time or space. And you will agree with me someday. I know.

0: 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Original music for this production was composed and conducted by Wilbur Hatch. 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
1: It's time for My Favorite Husband, starring Lucille Ball.
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2: Yum, yum, yum.
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2: Yum, yum, yum.
3: Jell-O tapioca puddings. Yes, sirree.
1: And now Lucille Ball with Richard Denning as Liz and George Cooper, two people who live together and like it. Come with us to the quiet little town of Sheridan Falls, and let's look into the little brown house at 321 Bundy Drive where the Coopers live. They're entertaining George's boss, Mr. Atterbury, and his wife. And the subject under discussion is the forthcoming annual bank outing.
4: Iris, what are you going to wear to the outing?
5: I just can't make up my mind, Liz.
4: Neither can I. I could wear my new play suit.
6: Oh, no, you don't.
5: Why not? It's a cute play suit.
4: Well, George thinks it's too daring. He says there's too much play and not enough suit.
5: I suppose I should wear my blue slacks, but I wouldn't be caught dead in them. All the girls have seen them.
7: It's the oddest thing, George boy.
6: What is, Mr. Atterbury?
7: 2 weeks ago, those slacks that Iris wouldn't be caught dead in were the most adorable things in town for $59.50.
5: Rudolph.
7: And while we're on the subject, why do they call them slacks? I've never seen any in them.
4: Just ignore them, Iris.
5: The trouble is, Liz, it's hard to figure what to wear to an all-day outing like that.
4: I know. You need shorts for the three-legged race and slacks in case it isn't a warm day.
5: Yeah, and you need your bathing suit in case you decide to go swimming.
4: And a coat for the drive home.
7: Why don't you two take along a wardrobe trunk?
6: And a tent for the quick changes.
4: Oh, it's so easy for you men to make fun of our problems. You can wear the same clothes for everything.
6: Oh, I don't know about that. Mr. Atterbury, have you decided what you're going to wear Sunday?
7: Darn it all, I just can't make up my mind.
4: Never mind, you two.
6: Well, I'd wear my gym trunks, but all the boys have seen them.
7: Well, I'd wear my gray sweatshirt, but Iris thinks it's too daring. It shows the hair on my chest.
5: What hair?
7: Why, the...
6: Oh, dear, it's really hard to know what to wear.
4: That will do, George. You are a scream, ha-ha.
6: I think I really will wear those old gym trunks of mine. And my baseball cap. Liz, do you know where my ball cap is?
4: It's in the hall closet along with that little strainer.
6: Strainer?
4: You know, that little strainer with a strap in the back.
6: That happens to be my catcher's mask.
4: Oh. Are you going to take all that stuff along Sunday?
6: And how? They've divided the employees of the bank into two baseball teams, and I'm captain of one of them.
4: Oh, really, George? That's wonderful.
7: Yes, and I'm captain of the other one.
5: That's nice, Rudolph. I'll get a bottle of Absorbing Junior.
7: I won't need any this year, Iris. I'm not playing.
5: You're not, Rudolph?
6: No, and neither am I.
4: Well, why not? You two always play.
6: Well, they made a new rule this year.
4: You mean you have to be good?
6: I'll ignore that. No, this year the teams are going to be made up of husbands and wives.
7: And you can't play unless your wife plays.
4: Well, why didn't you ask us? Iris and I would have been glad to play.
7: That's why we didn't ask you.
4: Well... I think that's mean. You don't even know if Iris and I can play baseball.
6: Well, look at it this way, Liz. Does Lippy let Lorraine play?
4: Oh, give us a chance. I'll bet we'd be good. Iris could be tackle and I could be quarterback.
6: You mean she could serve and you'd play the net?
4: Oh, yeah, yeah. I must have been thinking about bowling.
7: I wouldn't believe this if I hadn't heard it. Liz, do you know what a strike is?
4: Certainly. That's when you knock down all the players with one ball.
7: By gosh, she was thinking of bowling.
5: Why don't you let us play, Rudolph?
7: Forget it, DiMaggio.
5: Rudolph, do you think I'm an old lady? Too blind to hit? Too fat to run? Too awkward to throw a ball? Is that what you think?
7: That covers it pretty well.
6: What are you girls kicking about? It's rougher on us not being able to play.
4: Oh.
6: Oh, what I wouldn't give to get into my old college uniform and hear the crowd yell as I slide into home plate.
4: Well, George, as long as you aren't going to wear that dirty old uniform, may I please throw it away this year?
6: Well, I should say not. Do you know what the number 5 on that dirty old uniform stands for?
4: It doesn't stand for Chanel.
5: Touché, Liz.
6: It stands for the best ball player our college ever had. Me.
7: You?
6: Yes, sir. Little old me. There's a certain group of spectators who'll never forget the afternoon of August 25th, 1933.
4: If anyone asks why, I'll kill them.
6: Well, sir, it was the final game of the series.
4: Places, everybody. You are about to hear a reading of that famous epic, Cooper at the Bat.
6: When I came to bat, it was the last of the ninth. Two men were out and the bases were loaded.
7: What else?
4: Come on, let's get it over, George. You stepped coolly up to the plate.
6: I stepped coolly up to the plate. The first pitch, right through the middle. Strike one. The second pitch, right through the middle.
7: Look, boy. In case the third pitch is a strike, step back. You're spraying.
6: Well, the third pitch came fast and hard. I gripped the bat firmly. I swung. And the ball went up, up, up, up, and over the bleachers for a home run.
4: Thank you, Ted Husing.
7: Well, that was very good, George.
6: Yeah, thank you, Mr. Atterbury.
7: Where'd you read that?
6: It's true, and you'd see it again Sunday. If I could only play.
4: Oh, now, George, you could play if you'd let us play, too.
5: Yes,
4: come on.
5: Give us a chance to show what we
7: do. No.
5: Please?
7: No.
5: Oh!

0: George. George.
1: Well, what is it?
0: I just had a dream, and I played baseball real good, so I think you should let me play on your ball team.

0: had a dream and I played baseball real good, so I think you should let me play on your ball team.
1: Oh, now don't start that again. I'm just as sorry as you are that you don't know how to play.
0: Oh, now I'm a disappointment to you.
1: I didn't say that.
0: Well, you meant it.
1: I did not. Now what's the matter?
0: You wish you were married to a first baseman.
1: Oh, Liz, cut it out.
0: I can see it all now. The bride looked lovely in cleats and a catcher's mitt. She spiked the groom as she slid into the altar.
1: Now, cut it out, Liz. You cannot play, and you're getting all emotional over nothing.
0: I just wish I'd known about this a long time ago, that's all.
1: What?
0: I could have signed up for baseball in gym class instead of group games and folk dances. They've never done me any good at all.
2: I've made a great decision.
3: What's that, Mrs. Cooper?
2: Well, George can't play baseball Sunday unless I can play, too. So I'm going to learn all about baseball today.
3: I thought you were going shopping this afternoon.
2: I am. I'm going to learn about baseball this morning. It won't take me all day. Hand me the phone book, will you?
3: Oh,
2: won't George be surprised? Let's see now. Classified section. Automobiles, awnings, baby food, barber supplies, bottles, cabinet makers. Huh. How do you like that? There isn't a single baseball teacher in town. I'll get it, Katie.
4: Hello, Liz girl.
2: Well, come on in, Iris.
4: Well, I stopped by the bookstore and got the most wonderful book. It's called Baseball and How to Play It.
2: Oh, wonderful. Will you help us, Katie?
3: All right. Class will come to order. Now, let's see. Our baseball team is composed of 9 men.
4: Oh, that sounds like fun.
2: Iris, don't forget they're going to be our husbands.
5: Nuts.
4: Go ahead, Katie.
3: A game consists of 9 innings, and each team is allowed 3 outs per inning. Any questions?
4: I have one.
2: So have I. What's yours, Iris?
4: What's an out? Is that what you were going to ask?
2: No, I was going to ask what's an inning, but now that you mention it, I don't know what an out is either. What is it, Katie?
3: Well, it doesn't say. I guess that comes later.
2: Well, go ahead.
3: What are the positions of the players?
2: Well, they're standing up, aren't they? Oh, all except the catcher. He squats.
4: Gee, Liz, you know much more about it than I do.
2: Well, I've been around a little.
3: That wasn't the right answer.
2: No?
3: The positions are pitcher, catcher, first base.
2: Oh, now, who's that?
6: Hello, Mrs. Cooper. Are you busy?
2: Well, a little, Mr. Wood.
6: Oh, you've got company. I won't bother you. I was just a little lonesome.
2: Lonesome? With 11 children?
6: That's just it. They're all away.
2: Oh.
6: I miss the thunder of little feet around the house.
2: Yeah, I guess you do.
6: I heard the patter of some big feet over here.
2: Well, so I'd ask you in, but Mrs. Atterbury and I are studying baseball. We want to surprise our husbands.
6: Oh, you're not trying to learn it out of a book.
2: Yes.
6: Oh, you can't learn baseball that way. Why didn't you ask me to teach you?
2: Oh, would you? Iris, this is our next-door neighbor, Mrs. Atterbury, Mr. Wood.
3: Hello, Mr. Wood. Atterbury.
2: Are you sure you know about baseball, Mr. Wood?
6: Do I know about baseball? I saw a World Series game once.
2: Is that good?
6: I'll never forget. It was the final game of the series, the last of the 9th. The bases were loaded, and 2 men were out when Babe Ruth came to bat. He let 2 strikes go by.
2: And then knocked a home run and saved the day?
6: Yes, that's right.
2: Why, the big copycat. He stole that from George.
4: Look, if we're going to learn baseball, let's get started.
2: Okay.
6: All right. Now, let's say the living room is the diamond.
2: The what?
6: Diamond. And I'll put these pillows down for the bases. Now, Mrs. Atterbury, you cover first base.
2: All right.
6: Now, Mrs. Cooper, you're up to bat, and Mrs. Atterbury, you don't cover first base by sitting on it.
2: Not much she doesn't. She covers first base and halfway to second base.
4: Liz.
6: That's not what I mean. Now, stand on the base, Mrs. Atterbury. Right. Now, Mrs. Cooper.
2: Yeah.
6: You're at bat, and you've just hit the ball. You run to first base.
2: I can't.

0: Why not?
1: Iris is on first base.
0: It doesn't matter. Go on, run to first base.
1: Nothing doing. You stay there, Liz. This is my base.
0: No, no, you don't understand.
1: Let her get her own base.
2: Well, it is kind of silly, Mr. Wood. With all the bases that are empty, why do we have to crowd up on one?
0: Never mind. We'll all be on the same team. Now, this is a double play. Mrs. Atterbury, you're on first base.
3: I'm in a rut.
0: Mrs. Cooper, you're on second base. And I'm shortstop.
2: Okay, I'm on second base.
0: Now, the batter hits a grounder.
2: Hits a what?
0: A grounder. Mrs. Atterbury goes back to field the ball. You move over to cover first base, and I cover second. Now, the throw comes to first base.
2: Who's on first?
0: You are.
2: Well, where's Iris?
1: I'm back fielding the ball.
0: Fielding is not fielding, right?
1: Was silly.
0: Now, Mrs. Cooper, you throw the ball to second.
2: Who's on second?
0: I am. Now, if it were a triple play, I would throw the ball to third.
2: Just a minute, Mr. Wood. I'm on first. Iris is fielding the ball, and you're on second. Who's on third?
0: Abbott and Costello.
2: There you go, crowding the bases again.
0: Ladies, the lesson is over. You'll never learn anything about baseball.
3: Yeah, this isn't our game, Liz. Let's forget it.
1: Oh, we can't.
3: What do you mean we can't?
1: Well, I thought it would be easy to learn all about baseball, so this morning I...
3: You what?
1: I called the bank and signed us up for the game.
3: Oh, no!
1: Yes!
4: Well, maybe Liz ought to quit trying to learn baseball and take to cooking instead. Because anybody, but anybody, can be a successful cook with Jell-O puddings. 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And now, back to the Coopers. Some startling news has just been placed on the bulletin board of the Sheridan Falls National Bank. 2 new names have been added to the roster of the husband and wives baseball teams. When George Cooper found out, he acted in his usual gallant fashion.
5: Mr. Atterbury, something awful's happened.
6: The bank's been held up.
5: Worse than that.
6: Worse than that?
5: Liz signed up to play with my team tomorrow.
6: She did? Oh, that's a shame, boy.
5: And Iris signed up to play on your team.
6: Yeah, Iris signed up to play. Oh, Gad. Why couldn't the bank have been robbed?
2: Fun. You know, I didn't know so many people worked at the bank. Want another hot dog, Iris?
1: Yeah, I think I would.
2: What do you want? What would you like on it? Same thing? Pickle, mustard, chili sauce, ketchup?
1: Yeah, and lettuce, butter, salt, pepper, and a dash of horseradish.
6: Iris, at least give the hot dog a fighting chance.
2: How about you, George? More to eat?
5: Nope, gotta keep in shape for the game.
2: Well, for heaven's sake, sit down and stop swinging that bat. You look so conspicuous. No one else is wearing his old college uniform.
6: Well, George, I'm impressed if you can still get into the clothes you wore in college. I have my uniform, but it doesn't quite fit me anymore.
1: His arm won't even fit in the trousers.
2: Well, George fit into his after we made the decision.
6: What decision?
2: Either he had to let out his breath or I had to let out his pants.
5: You'll sing another song when you see me play.
6: Who'd you finally get to umpire, George?
5: Our neighbor, Mr. Wood.
7: Oh, but he's a friend of yours. That's not fair. Why didn't you get someone from the bank, Rudolph?
6: They all refused. They were afraid to call a strike on me.
5: Well, let's get the game going. What did you do with the baseball gloves I brought, Liz?
2: I left them in the car. They aren't any good.
5: Aren't any good? I just bought them.
2: Well, you sure got stung. They're all left-handed.
5: They're supposed to be... Oh, never mind. Go get them and let's start the game.
8: All right, everybody, let's go. Who's up at bat first?
9: We are.
5: Okay, my team out on the field. All right, now, talk it up. That's
2: George,
5: the old Pepper.
2: George.
5: Come on, whip it around the bag.
2: George.
5: There they go.
2: George! George, what are you going to play?
5: I'm pitching.
2: Well, what am I going to play? Catcher? First base? Second base?
5: No, honey.
2: Third base? Shortstop? Right field? Center field?
5: No,
2: left
5: Liz.
2: Left field? That boy? Program? Seat cushion? Popcorn? Peanut? Hot dog? George, stop me. Hot dog?
5: Liz.
2: Hot dog.
5: Liz, now, wait a minute.
2: Hey.
5: Liz, wait a minute. Now, I'll tell you how it is, Liz. I'm using strategy. I'm saving you.
2: You're saving me?
5: Yes. Now, when the team gets in a tight spot, then you're going to come in and pull us out of the hole.
2: George.
5: What?
2: Why don't you let me pitch and you wait and pull us out of the hole?
5: No, Liz, I want you to have the honor. Oh. Now, stay on the sidelines and root for us. All right, let's go.
6: All right. Iris is up first. Has anybody seen the old bat? Oh, yes, there it is on the ground. Yeah. You are, Iris.
7: Oh, this is exciting.
6: Now, are you sure you know what to do?
7: Of course I do.
2: T-E-A-M-T.
7: Come on, let's go.
6: Iris, I think you'll hit the ball farther if you use the other end of the bat.
8: Play ball!
2: What do you mean, ball? That was a strike. Anybody could see that. You blind or something? What's the matter with you?
5: Liz, I haven't thrown it yet.
2: Oh, well, I got the old team spirit, haven't I, George?
5: Yes.
7: Now, don't throw a very fast one, George.
5: Sorry, Iris. When baseball starts, friendship ends.
2: Yeah.
5: I'm going to throw my speedball. You won't even be able to see it. All right, here it comes.
6: Iris!
2: George, you are good. You hit her bat and made the ball go clear out over the tree.
6: Well, run, Iris. Don't stand there.
7: What happened? What was that noise I heard?
6: You just hit a home run. Speedball, eh, George? Let's have more of those.
2: George, it's the sixth inning. Is it time for me to play yet?
5: Not yet, honey.
2: But they're ahead of us, 10-0. Isn't this the tight spot you were telling me about?
5: No. Now, don't worry, Liz. We're holding our own.
2: Holding our own?
5: Yes, the score's been 10-0 for the last 4 innings.
2: You're not going to let me play at all.
5: I am. I'm saving you.
2: Well, stop saving me. Spend me already.
5: Now, don't bother me, Liz. I've got to get out there and pitch to Mr. Atterbury. Now, talk to me after this inning.
2: Oh.
6: All right, Cooper boy, fire away. What direction shall I hit the home run in?
5: Don't worry, you won't even see the ball.
6: Well, let it go, boy.
8: Strike one!
6: Strike? What's the matter with you? That was a mile wide of the plate.
8: It was?
6: Certainly.
8: Ball one.
2: Ball? Are you kidding? That was right through the middle.
8: It was?
2: You're darn right it was.
8: Strike one.
6: It was a ball.
2: It was a strike.
5: Strike.
6: Ball.
2: Strike.
8: Now, wait a minute. What are we arguing for? Take it over. Oh.
5: Oh, nice. Nice work, Joe. That ties the score.
9: Hey, the score's tied!
5: The bases are loaded. This is our big chance.
9: Oh, here I am, Captain. All set. Do I go in now?
5: Are you kidding? The last of the ninth? Three men on, two outs, and it's my turn at bat?
9: But you said I could play. That's not fair.
5: Liz, I'm saving you.
9: For when? Next year's bank outing? If you were going to save me this long, you should have packed me in dry ice.
5: Please, Liz.
9: You cheated me.
5: Liz.
9: Cheaters never prosper. They are never prosper.
5: Liz, now cut it out.
9: What are you swinging three bats like that for anyway? You look silly.
5: Well, all big league batters swing three bats. Then you let two of them go like this, and the other one, see... Oh.
9: George! Help! He hit himself with a bat!
6: George! George, boy, speak to me.
5: Oh, what hit me? I'm supposed to be at bat.
6: You're not going to play anymore today, boy.
5: Oh, but who'll bat in my place?
9: Aren't you glad you saved me, George?
6: Why? He passed out again. Harry, you take him to the first aid station.
8: You want to continue the game?
9: You're darn right we do. We'll win this one for good old George. Come on, team!
8: Batter up!
9: That's me. I'm ready. Come on, pitch it over. Wait a minute. You can't pitch from there. You're standing entirely too close to me. Back up!
0: Mrs. Cooper, you are facing the catcher. If you do an about face, you will see the picture.
10: Oh.
9: Yeah, I was just kidding.
0: Oh.
8: All right, let's go. Strike one.
9: Strike one? How can you call that a strike when I didn't even see the ball?
0: It came right over the plate.
9: Well, that's not fair. I get up here and before I get a chance to blink my eyes...
0: Strike two.
9: Now, you wait a minute. I was talking.
0: I'm sorry, Mrs. Cooper.
9: Well, why can't you wait till I stop talking?
11: We don't want the game to be called on account of darkness.
9: I'll get you for that, Rudolph Atterbury.
0: Now, you understand, Mrs. Cooper. You only get one more strike.
9: One more? Mr. Wood, my husband's lying over there unconscious, and I'm left to carry on alone. Couldn't you let me have one extra strike?
0: Please. Now watch the pitcher.
9: Right.
0: He's winding up.
9: I'm ready for him.

0: George. George, honey, how do you feel?
1: No, I feel better. The doctor told me to lie here and be quiet. Oh, tell me, Liz, who won the game?
0: We did, by one run. And guess who made it?
1: No.
0: Yes, I was magnificent. It was the last of the ninth. The bases were loaded. Two men were out.
1: I know all that. What happened?
0: Did I stop you when you were telling your story?
1: Go on.
0: I stepped up to the plate. I let two strikes go by. Didn't even look at them. Then that third pitch came up right across the center, and I belted it out. Up, up, up for a home run.
1: Liz, you're wonderful.
0: Yeah.
2: I got the doctor, Liz. He'll be right in to look at you.
1: To look at Liz?
2: Yes, yes. She got hit on the head with the ball. That automatically sent her to first base and forced in the winning run.
0: Oh, you and your big fat mouth.

0: Yes, Lucille?
1: Bob, do you realize that I haven't been making the most of being on the radio?
0: Well, what do you mean?
1: Why, Bob, I can control the universe. If I want it to storm, I just say, storm! Stop! Didn't get wet, did you?
0: Not a drop.
1: See? Or I could be in China. Or on top of a mountain in Switzerland. That's it. I'm on top of a mountain in Switzerland. Oh, my ears are popping. Let's not be literal, old boy. I wonder if there's an echo up here. Hello?
0: Jello.
1: Oh, what a smart echo.
0: Puddings.
1: He's going in business for himself. I'll try again. Testing. 1, 2, 3, 4.
0: Jell-O puddings are a trio of treats. Jell-O chocolate pudding, luscious with deep-down chocolatey goodness. Jell-O butterscotch pudding with that buttery brown sugar flavor. Jell-O vanilla pudding, rich and smooth as cream.
1: Did I say that?
0: Testing. 1, 2, 3, 4.
1: Well, he finally got around to it.
0: All you do is add milk, and Jell-O puddings take only about 5 minutes to cook to velvety-rich perfection.
1: He's off again.
0: Jell-O puddings are nourishing, too. A swell dessert for the kids.
1: A swell dessert for the kids.
0: Who said that?
1: Who said that?
0: That's not fair.
1: That's not fair. That takes care of him. Good night, Echo.
2: 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The part of Katie the Maid was played by Ruth Parrott. Lucille Ball will soon be seen in the Columbia picture Miss Grant Takes Richmond. 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
1: 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From the Pecos to Powder River, Dodge City to Poker Flat, these are the towns they fought to live in and lived to fight for. 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Frontier Town.

0: Howdy there. If you're ever in a frontier town called Dos Reyes, with the frontier being what it is, you'll probably get into trouble. And if you do get into trouble, you'll probably be needing a frontier lawyer. So if and when you do, here's your invitation to look me up. My professional card reads, Chad Remington, Attorney at Law. But the way things happen on the frontier, I've been giving a lot of thought to changing my card so that it will read, Chad Remington, Attorney at Gun Law. Yes, sir, there's trouble aplenty on the frontier. And whatever it is, along with my riding partner, Cherokee O'Bannon, I seem to end up smack dab in the middle of it. Do you think I'm exaggerating? Well, let's take what happened not too far from Dos Reyes at a cavalry post, Fort Disaster. Because of a savage outbreak of lawlessness in the territory, which seemed to be the work of a double-dyed, case-hardened crook known as the Dallas Kid, the Army had decided to reopen and reman the old frontier stockade known as Fort Disaster. When the new commandant, Colonel Carpenter, learned that he was being transferred into my neck of the woods, he wrote me a note asking me to drop in on him. But before Cherokee and I could get there, and even before the colonel and his command reached Fort Disaster, the Dallas Kid swooped down with all the fury of a hurricane.
1: Colonel!
2: Yes, Sergeant?
1: We're outnumbered, Charlie. You're the one.
2: Good, Sergeant. Tell my son I want to see him at once.
1: Lieutenant Carpenter, sir. I'll give him the colonel's instructions immediately.

0: And so it was that when Cherokee and I arrived at Fort Disaster, Colonel Carpenter was dead, and Larry, the colonel's lieutenant son, was in temporary command.
1: That's about all there is to it, Chad. Being on a route march, we were scarcely prepared for anything like that, and I... Well, they caught us napping, I guess.
2: Well, all I can say, Lieutenant, is your father's death is a great loss to the Army and to the whole country.
1: And imagine how I feel. I spent the last 6 months trying to be transferred to my father's command. And then after only 2 days with him, this had to happen.
0: Well, Larry, I'd cut off my right arm to bring your dad back if it would do any good. I don't suppose he ever told you, but a few years ago he got himself badly shot up, saving my life.
1: No, he never did. But you know, Dad, he never talked very much.
0: But since we can't bring him back, I can certainly help you with your mission out here.
2: Well, that's the least we can do.
0: Are you sure, Larry, that it was the Dallas Kid who attacked you?
1: As sure as I can be. They weren't Indians or other troops. Besides, who else would want to keep the cavalry out of here?
2: Yes, I suppose you're right. Have you any information at all on this Dallas Kid?
1: Well, if we had, do you think I'd be sitting around here? If we could find his hideout, we'd blast him out with Gatling guns. All I know is that he must have more spies than the entire army. Every time the U.S. Marshal tries to trap him one place, the Dallas Kid pulls a robbery or raid the opposite end of the state.
0: I'm afraid, Larry, that the only thing to do with a critter like that is to trick him into pulling a prearranged raid.
1: Prearranged raid?
2: What Chad means is for you to bait your own trap. Force his hand and be laying for him.
1: That's a great theory. But how are you going to force his hand when you don't know where he is?
0: I've never yet seen a wolf pack that didn't come down for water. Or a pack of gun-toters that didn't like to drink.
2: Now, Chad, that isn't a nice thing to say. Drinking is a very sociable habit. And now that I think about it, I'm starting to feel quite sociable.
1: Well, I'm afraid that I don't quite see what you're talking about.
0: In a nutshell, having successfully raided you, I think the Dallas Kid and his gang are probably celebrating in some nearby town. Maybe Durango or Shiprock or... A better possibility is that little new town, Deadfall.
1: But even with my troops, we can't surround a whole town.
0: Of course not. But not being known in these parts, there's no reason I can't cruise around these towns until I find the Dallas Kid.
2: Chad Remington, have you the gall to stand there and say you think you can capture the Dallas Kid single-handed?
0: Oh, I certainly haven't, Cherokee. But I could let him sniff the bait for the trap I have in mind.
1: Trap? What trap?
0: The trap I was just talking about. Now, let's just suppose that I get him to thinking that your troops are going to escort a $500,000 gold shipment coming through from Nevada. Now, don't you think that he'd at least make a stab at trying to get his hands on that much money?
1: Oh, Chad, that's just too much risk for one man to take.
0: There was a lot of risk your father took the day he saved my life.
1: Yes, but... What about this trumped-up gold shipment? How will I know? Tell me something. What am I supposed to do?
0: Lieutenant, you make all arrangements to escort a decoy wagon train through Wolf Creek Pass the day after tomorrow. And I'll see that Cherokee gets back to you with some sort of definite word before then.
1: But, Chad...
0: Now, there are no ifs, ands, or buts about this, Larry. You've got your job to do, and we've got ours. And before we waste any more time arguing, Cherokee and I are hitting the trail for Deadfall. The night was half gone by the time we reached Deadfall, and being a new town of only 14 buildings, 11 of which were saloons, it was another few hours before I could pull Cherokee away from the various bars as we looked in desperation for someone who might seem to be the Dallas Kid. As Cherokee and I made our rounds, the Kid himself was enjoying life, according to his lights, in the Bobtail Straight Bar.
3: How about it, Bella? Another bottle of champagne?
4: Sure. I got lots of time, and you got lots of money.
3: Hmm. You'd like lots of money for yourself, wouldn't you?
4: I ain't working here just for the excitement.
3: Yeah. Now, don't turn around. Just look in the mirror. See that Jasper with the gray hair sitting behind us at that third table drinking a beer?
4: Yeah. That's Matt Fitzgerald. He rides shotgun for Wells Fargo.
3: You're all right, Bella. You know what goes on.
4: In this business, a girl's got to. I learned a long time ago to keep my eyes open and my mouth shut.
3: Meaning what?
4: Oh, for example, I can tell you where you come from the clothes you're wearing. But I ain't going around telling anybody.
3: Where do I come from?
4: Texas.
3: What part of Texas?
4: Northeast Texas.
3: Couldn't call the town, could you?
4: That's easy. Dallas.
3: You're all right, Bella. All right. Just as long as you keep your mouth shut.
4: What about Matt Fitzgerald, Dallas?
3: I notice he's been watching you. Go on over. Sit with him.
4: What for?
3: For money. If you happen to let me know when Wells Fargo is hauling money, you get 10%.
4: Don't go away. I'll be back. Right back.
0: Sure, it was luck. But as Cherokee and I came into the Bobtail Strait and stood looking around, Bella attracted our attention. So did the man she was talking to at the bar. When I saw her leave the bar and head for a table, I had a feeling I might find something out. So I turned to Cherokee and... Cherokee, wait for me outside.
2: But Chad, we only...
0: Outside, Cherokee, and fast. I'm going over and sit at that empty table right behind the one the girl's sitting down at. Now go on, vamoose. I sat at the table, ordered a drink, and maneuvered my chair around to where I could just barely hear what was being said at the table behind me.
4: Why, sure, Matt. I'd love to see you after I'm through with, but tonight I'm too tired.
5: What do you mean you're too tired? Come on, fella, what do you say?
4: Some other night, Matt. Any other night. You just name it. Tomorrow?
5: Well, I'd like to make it tomorrow, but I can't possibly make it tomorrow. You see, I'm working.
4: Working?
5: Yeah.
4: You mean you got to ride shotgun again for Wells Fargo?
5: I'm riding shotgun again for Wells Fargo.
4: Oh, don't be a chump, honey.
5: What do you mean?
4: Tell him you're sick. Just don't show up.
5: Well, I'd sure like to, brother, but I can't tell him I'm going to be sick tomorrow because tomorrow's a little bit too important. You see, they're hauling silver for one of the mines up at Montrose.
4: Oh? Well, look, Matt.
5: Yeah?
4: After you get back, come on in.
5: After I get back, I will come on.
4: I'll be here. And...
5: Bella, how
4: about... I'll be here, Matt. Just waiting for you. If you get back.
0: It was luck, all right. But now that I had the same information the Dallas kid was getting, I paid for my drink, hustled outside, and held a little powwow with Cherokee.
2: But how in the name of Billy Blue Blazes do you know that's the Dallas kid who was at the bar?
0: I don't, Cherokee, for sure. But I am sure that Maverick was up to no good and just wanted the information about the Wells Fargo shipment.
2: So?
0: So you and I are getting that silver off the Wells Fargo wagon before they do. And you're taking it to the lieutenant over at Fort Disaster.
2: I'm taking it? What's going to happen to you?
0: Well, Cherokee, I'm going to do a very stupid thing right after we hold up that Wells Fargo wagon. I'm going to be so stupid that I'm going to get myself caught.

0: And now, Frontier Town.
1: Did I hear you mutter something about fool luck? Well, if you did, you're right both ways from the middle. I was a fool, and we certainly played in luck. But the trail was too hot and too new to give up that easily. So Cherokee and I sashayed down, and taking our lives in our hands, waved the express wagon to a stop. Sorry to hold you up this way, but...
2: Hey, if you're really planning on holding us up, this here rifle has a little habit of talking, and it's liable to talk right in your face.
1: All I want is to have you turn that silver you're carrying over to us.
2: What?
1: And if you don't give it to us, the Dallas Kid is waiting for you just up ahead.
2: Dallas Kid? Hey, what are you talking about, anyhow?
1: It isn't what I'm talking about, Matt. It's what you talked about last night in the Bobtail Straight Bar to a young so-called lady by the name of Bella.
2: Bella? Wait just a minute. What do you know about Bella?
3: Why, you unmitigated imbecile? Didn't you realize she was pumping you to find out about this shipment?
1: Now, if you're looking for credentials, we got plenty of them. What I want to do is to have my partner here take the strong box with the silver in it over to Fort Disaster for safekeeping for a while.
2: Let your partner take the strong box?
1: Yeah.
2: Just a minute. What's the idea of that?
1: Well, I want to see if we can't make the Dallas Kid think I'm a bigger crook than he is. Well, sir, I was lucky again. Lucky that Matt Fitzgerald believed me. So loading the box of silver aboard Cherokee's horse and waiting until he was on his way, Matt and I staged the doggondest running gunfight anyone ever saw, heading right for the spot where the Dallas Kid, or at least Bella's bar companion, lay in wait.
4: All right, boys, grab those bridles and pull that wagon to a stop. Keep him covered, boys. Now you, who are you? What are you doing here?
2: Say, I don't know who you are, but this long-legged Lobo's been chasing me for the last 2 miles trying to stick up my wagon. It's a lucky thing that you fellas came along.
1: I'll say it is. I'd have had that silver and been back up in the hills by this time.
4: Yeah? Well, we'll save you the trouble, mister. All right, you. We're taking the silver.
2: Silver? What silver are you talking about?
4: Don't be so smart. The silver you were hauling down from Montrose.
2: The silver, eh? Ho, ho! So, ho, ho, ho! So that's what all the reception committee was about, eh? Well, let me tell you something, friend. The joke's on you. When I got up to Montrose, I found they shipped the silver out yesterday by muleback.
1: He's lying. Come on, let's search the wagon.
4: Just a minute. If you know what's good for you, you'll keep out of this.
1: But I tell you...
4: Shut up. Mike, pull that tarpaulin off. See what he's got in the back of the wagon.
5: Right, Dallas.
2: Hey, I'm telling you, there's nothing there.
4: Never mind telling. Well, Mike?
5: Sure, nothing in the wagon. It's plumb empty. What?
2: See? What'd I tell you? Well, can you go now?
4: Yeah, go on. Beat it.
1: Wait a minute, mister, and I'll ride along with you.
4: Oh, no, you don't. You're coming with us, my friend. You and me, we're going to have a little talk.
1: You didn't think you were the only one who could find out about that silver shipment, did you?
4: That's not answering my question. I asked you how come you figured you could take that Wells Fargo wagon alone.
1: I never found the game yet where I needed someone to back my play.
4: Pretty salty, ain't you?
1: No. Just figure I got a good head on my shoulders.
4: You keep talking like that and I'll blow the head right off your shoulders.
1: I don't think you could.
4: Oh, no?
1: No. You need a gun for that thing. Only you haven't got a gun anymore. I've got it.
4: Mister, you are fast. That's the first time anybody's got my gun out of my holster before I could reach it. You and me, we ought to be playing on the same team.
1: I don't know. Who are you?
4: Who are you?
6: Montana's the name I go by, if that means anything to you.
4: I've heard a lot of gents called Montana.
6: Yeah. So have the sheriffs and marshals in about 9 states. But that isn't telling me who you are.
4: The handle's Dallas.
6: The Dallas Kid?
4: The handle's Dallas.
6: Okay, Dallas. Maybe I could use you at that.
4: You use me?
6: That's right. Because the job that really brought me down this neck of the woods may be too big even for me.
4: Job?
6: Government money. $500,000 in gold.
4: What's the deal?
6: 50 to me, 50 to you and your boys.
4: Fair enough. Where is the dinero?
6: It's coming. Coming in army wagons. But don't let that worry you. I know when and where, and I got the whole thing figured out. All you gotta do is...
7: I got something here for you.
8: Come on, by you blasphemous bushwhacker, let me go!
4: Who's this, Mike?
5: When we split us right back to town, we came across this Lummox, and what do you think he was toting? That silver box off the Wells Fargo wagon.
4: What?
6: Let me handle this, Dallas. Now listen, you red-nosed, pasty-looking scarecrow. You got about 3 seconds to start talking. We want to know who you are and if you work for Wells Fargo. I said I wanted an answer.
8: Belly blue blazes, what sort of a yellow spine creature are you taking advantage of an old man?
6: Now, are you going to answer my question?
4: Take it easy, Montana. He's so scared now he can hardly talk.
6: He won't be able to talk when I get through with him. Now, where did you get that silver?
8: Well, the mine hired me. I was supposed to pack it down because they were afraid the wagon would be held up.
6: I think you're lying.
4: I don't think he's lying. Remember what the shotgun guard said?
6: Yeah, and I think he was lying, too. Well, it'll be the last lie this one will tell because I'm going to...
4: Hey, don't it, Montana, you loco. I don't want any gunplay in here. You'd only bring the whole town running. And then where'd we be with... Well, you know what I'm talking about.
6: Well, okay. I still think he's lying, though. And before he makes any more trouble for us, have some of your boys tie him up.
4: Tie him up? What for?
6: Because I got an idea how we can use this crummy old saddle bum up at Wolf Creek Pass when the government tries to get their gold shipment through. Now, for the life of me, I can't tell you why I did what I did when poor Cherokee showed up. Except that I instinctively realized if I didn't do something to make Dallas feel we were strangers, he might put two and two together and get me. Now, believe me, it hurt me worse than it hurt Cherokee. And I didn't pull my punches with him either. But when it came to saving both our lives, I figured that a few skin knuckles or a bruise on Cherokee's cheek was at least a reasonable price to pay. Although I didn't know it then, Cherokee being caught was only half of my pat little plan, which had gone haywire. The other thing that happened, well, take it from me, nobody could have anticipated. Having told the Dallas Kid about the hypothetical gold shipment coming through Wolf Creek Pass, I couldn't back out now, even though I knew Cherokee hadn't gotten through to give Lieutenant Carpenter the message. But while I was debating what I'd tell Dallas when the wagons didn't show up, out at Fort Disaster, the lieutenant got a surprise of his own.
9: Sergeant, this just doesn't make sense. See, Chad promised the Cherokee would bring word back to us if we were supposed to drive those decoy wagons through Wolf Creek Pass.
10: I know that, Lieutenant. But the courier just brought in this message, and as you can see, it's official. Signed by the adjutant himself. And they're shipping $100,000 in gold for payroll purposes.
9: Oh. Well, while we're out trying to protect the actual wagon train, what happens if Chad does succeed in getting the Dallas Kid and his gang up into Wolf Creek Pass?
10: I'm sure I don't know, Lieutenant. But this is an order signed by the adjutant to the commanding general of the area. And if, begging the lieutenant's pardon, I know that old curmudgeon... Well, you'd better be having the bugler blow boots and saddles and getting the troops ready to ride.
6: Yes, of all things, an actual gold shipment going through Wolf Creek Pass. And I was leading the Dallas Kid there to get it. Now, fortunately, I knew nothing about it and walked into my own trap as innocent as a newborn babe. The only thing I did do was to make sure that Cherokee was brought with us. And it wasn't because of any feeling I had that he might come in handy.
4: All right, boys. Button up your lips and listen to what Montana has to say.
6: All right, it's all very simple. Now, there are 33 of us, and we're splitting up and lining both sides of the pass. You're to spread out about 20 yards apart, understand?
11: Well, we got that.
6: Now, Dallas and I are staying right here where we can see both ends of this pass together. When we figure that we got them hemmed in, we'll throw the first shot from here. That'll be the signal.
11: That's a good idea.
6: And remember, there's to be no shooting until the first shot from up here. Now, go on. Get to your place.
11: All right.
4: I gotta hand it to you, Montana. This is about as perfect an ambush as I've ever seen. But what are you gonna do with this maverick you made us bring along? You said you had some way you were gonna use him, too.
6: I have. And to start with, I'm gonna untie him.
4: Untie him? You got bats in your belfry?
6: Sure, I'm loco, completely batty. Don't you see, if we untie him, and then when the shooting starts, we put a slug through him and leave him down there, and they find him, they'll figure that not only did he swipe the Montrose silver shipment, but also was the Jasper behind this deal.
4: Say, that's really thinking. Sure. Knowing who he is, they'll figure that he was behind the whole thing. And when they bury him, they'll think they got the man they've been looking for.
6: Yeah. Hold your hands out while I cut those ropes.
8: Chad, how are we ever going to get out of this?
6: I don't know, Cherokee, but...
4: Hey, Montana, here come the army wagons now.
6: Army wagons?
8: Oh, Billy Blue Blazes, Chad, he's right. See, down there, 3 U.S. Army wagons. It's the real thing.
4: What in blazes are you two talking about?
6: Well, we were just... Cherokee, quick, let me in.
4: Wait, you back, white double...
8: Chad, I got his gun.
6: Don't let him fire at Cherokee. If those men hear it, they'll think it's the signal to attack.
4: Before I'm through it, I'm gonna flood.
8: I got his gun, Chad.
6: And I found his jaw.
8: Well, we got him, Chad, but how in the name of my holy aunt are we gonna save that government wagon train?
6: Well, we might as well die trying as...
8: Chad, maybe we're dead now. I think I'm hearing music.
6: Music? You bird brain clown, you. That music is a bugle. A cavalry bugle. I don't know how it happened, Cherokee, but here comes Lieutenant Carpenter and all of his troops.
8: Cavalry? Well, Chad, do you realize this changes the entire course of history?
6: Course of history? What do you mean?
8: Why, in any books I've read, it's not supposed to be the cavalry. It's always the Marines who come to the rescue.
6: Well, come on, Cherokee. We'll change the course of history right back to its normal channels ourselves. We're going to ride down there and get in on that fight. And you can be General Cherokee O'Bannon of the Horse Marines.
8: I like that.

Frontier Town, starring Reed Hadley and featuring Wade Crosby, is a Bruce Ells production, supervised and directed by Paul Franklin. Music written and played by Ivan Ditmars. Be sure to be with us again, same time next week, for another fine action-adventure story with your favorite young Western star, Reed Hadley. And now this is Bill Forman telling you that Frontier Town comes to you from Hollywood.

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0: This is Laurence Olivier. Today's play is based on a short story by Guy de Maupassant. I myself shall be playing the part of Joseph Renardet, who tells the tale. The story takes place in France. As we have no wish to disconcert the citizens of the capital city of Arkansas, we have altered the title, which it is heretofore gone by, Little Rock. Here then is our play, based on one of Guy de Maupassant's best-known stories, a tale of crime and retribution, which we've called Little Louise. My name is Joseph Renardet, but to the villagers of Carvelin, I am always Monsieur le Maire. The Renardet family have lived at Carvelin going on for 300 years, and our house, Fox's Tower, is one of the landmarks of the neighborhood. It stands in a wood which overlooks the River Brindel, almost a little fortress, and from the tower itself, the whole countryside stretches away like an enormous estate, though actually my family owns no more than a couple of hundred acres. I was standing on the terrace one morning a few months ago when my housekeeper came up to me, obviously very distressed.
1: Oh, excuse me, monsieur.
0: And what is it, Marie? Is something wrong?
1: It's Médéric, monsieur. He'd like a word with you.
0: Médéric the postman? All right, Médéric. What's the matter? You look upset.
2: I'm sorry, Monsieur le Maire. Down there in the wood by the bridge, I was on my rounds, coming up to the tower, and I came upon it suddenly.
0: Came upon what?
2: The body, Monsieur le Maire. It was lying there under the trees.
0: A body? Whose body, man?
2: I don't know, monsieur. It was lying there on the moss in the bushes. First, I found a needle case, then a thimble, and then a penknife. They were glittering in the sun, just as though they'd been dropped by someone. I picked them up, and I thought, someone has lost these. I'll give them to Monsieur le Maire. So I went on, keeping my eyes open for anything else. And then suddenly I came upon it. The feet were just in sight from the path.
0: But what a body, you say.
2: It looked like a young girl, monsieur, only partly dressed. It was lying there by the bushes on the moss with a handkerchief over its face. At first I thought, she's asleep. Then I thought, no, that's funny. Asleep at 8 o'clock in the morning, in the woods like that. And then I went up to look who it was. Only I couldn't see for the handkerchief over the face. So I touched her hand to wake her. Her hand was cold, cold as ice. And I thought, she's dead. And I ran up here all the way to tell you, monsieur.
0: You did quite right, Médéric. Only you say you don't know who it was.
2: No, monsieur, I didn't like to lift the handkerchief.
1: Oh, monsieur, perhaps it's her, little Louise. I heard this morning earlier that she was missing. Madame Roque's daughter. She hasn't been home all night. Madame Roque was very upset and told the milkman.
0: What, little Louise Roque? Surely not. All right, Médéric, come and show me at once. Now you have the bailiff, the doctor, and yes, the clerk. Come out to the woods immediately. Tell them I'm going down there now with Médéric. I want them to come at once, you understand? At once! I went off with the postman there and then. He led me down through the trees to a thick clump down by the riverside, not far from the bridge. It was a short cut that he took each morning with the letters down by the side of a broad stretch of river that we call the Pool. The poor man was very excited, and it took him a few minutes to find the place. When I saw it, I refused to touch anything until we'd been joined by the others. At last they arrived, and the doctor knelt down beside her. He lifted the handkerchief from the face.
3: Mon Dieu. Look at that.
4: Little Louise Roque. But what? Her face. It's all blue and swollen.
3: She's been strangled. You see the marks on her neck?
0: Strangled? But who could do such a thing? I mean, she's been murdered.
3: Obviously. She's been dead, oh, I don't know, maybe 12 hours or more. The body is cold.
0: But why? Who would want to murder her?
3: That is for the police to say, Monsieur le Maire. Somebody must have attacked her yesterday.
4: Where are the rest of her clothes? Her dress and her shoes and stockings?
0: Médéric, go and call the magistrate, Monsieur Putoin, and ask him to call the police at once.
2: Yes, Monsieur le Maire.
0: But who could have done such a thing? Little Louise Roque. Look, her dress must be somewhere about. Perhaps she's been bathing in the river, or was just going to bathe. A lot of people in the village do. They shouldn't really, of course, not on my land, this side of the river, but I never objected. Why should I? Princette, go and look along the riverbank. Perhaps you'll find her shoes or something. But little Louise Roque, who could have done such a ghastly thing? Why, she's almost a child. searched the bushes and the long grass down to the water's edge for the next hour, but we found nothing at all. The magistrate arrived, and we told him how the body had been found. And then three gendarmes arrived from Louis Latour. By now, the news had spread all round the neighborhood, and the villagers had gathered in a little crowd on the river bank. At last, the moment came which I had been dreading. We were told that the girl's mother was there. We led her to the spot, and she knelt beside the body of her daughter. Madame Rock, when did you last see your daughter?
1: She went out for a walk yesterday afternoon, Monsieur le Maire. We had been working in the fields, and it was very hot. I went back home to make the supper, and Louise went on by herself. She promised she would be home by 7, when she never returned.
4: Madame Rock came to see me early this morning, Monsieur le Maire. She said that her daughter had been out all night, and I began to make inquiries for her in the village. Then we got your message, and I came up here with the doctor right away.
3: It happened sometime yesterday evening, I think. The girl must have been dead since about 6 o'clock yesterday.
0: About 6 o'clock. I was down towards Villaume, taking a look at the wood felling there. I was on the way back when you called me over, Vermeer.
4: Yeah, that's right, Monsieur le Maire. That must have been shortly after 6. The man just finished for the night. Monsieur le Maire was coming up the lane from Villaume. I called out to him to ask him about a large beach that we've been having trouble with.
5: Have any strangers been seen in the district? May have been a tramp or gypsy.
0: I haven't heard of any. We must ask. Princep, ask in the village if anyone has seen any strange men around here these last few days.
5: Half the village appears to have come out here already.
0: It must have been a tramp or someone. I simply can't believe that anyone in the village...
5: Poor old woman. She's a widow, isn't she?
4: Yes, her husband died a few years ago. It was just her and the girl.
0: Right, who could have done such a thing? I can't understand how anyone could kill a harmless girl like that. What had she ever done?
3: You can't always find a motive for murder, Monsieur le Maire. At least, not a personal motive. Sometimes people kill in anger. Sometimes they kill in fear.
0: Whoever it was, I'll send him to the guillotine if it's the last thing I do. What are the police doing about it anyway? Have they finished searching yet?
6: We're going through the whole wood, Monsieur.
0: Hmm?
6: Maybe the man dropped something as he ran away.
0: Yes.
7: This penknife and needle case and thimble... I found them over there, about 20 yards away.
1: Oh, Louise, Louise. Ah, yes, they're hers.
6: The penknife as well, madame?
1: Oh, yes. She had them in her pocket. She used
6: perhaps
1: the knife to cut
6: perhaps they dropped out of
1: osseous.
6: Her pocket as she ran away.
3: I don't think so. I don't think she was wearing her dress at the time. I'd say she was going into bathe, or had been into bathe and was getting dressed again. You see, her hair is uncombed, so she must have been bathing. She was getting dressed when... someone came up to her.
5: Yeah, perhaps she screamed, and he strangled her to

0: And he strangled her to keep her quiet.
1: Very likely.
2: Well, in that case, what about the penknife and the wrist? Why should they have been found over there?
0: If they were in the pocket of her dress and the murderer was taking her dress away with him to hide it, they may have dropped out of the pocket without his noticing them.
1: Why should he want to hide the dress and the shoes and the rest? Why hide those and leave the body here in the open for the first one who came this way to find?
0: Maybe just to mislead us. We'll find out that when we've got our hands on the man.
3: Monsieur Le Maire.
1: Yes, madame, what is it? We'll do everything we can to bring him to justice, whoever he is.
3: Where are her shoes? Her wooden shoes?
0: Her wooden shoes? Her sabots? She was wearing them.
3: Where are they?
2: Well, he must have taken her sabots along with her dress to hide them.
0: Listen, madame, you must tell us exactly what she was wearing when you last saw her.
3: Oh, please, monsieur. Please give me back her little wooden shoes. I have nothing at all to remember her by. My poor little Louis.
4: We all know them, Monsieur Le Maire. Old Jacques in the village made them for her last spring. We should know them anywhere.
5: Yes, monsieur. Everybody in Cavalan knows them.
0: All right, all right. When we find them, madame shall have them back. I promise. But what are all these people doing hanging about here? Half the village must be here. Go on, move away. Get back to the village. Do any getting in our way? Go on, all of you.
6: Some of them can help carry the body back to the house. You don't mind, monsieur?
1: No, of course not. But you mean up to the tower?
6: Yes.
1: Oh, no, really. Can't you take her down to the village? You know what it is. The servants will be terrified. You know how superstitious they are.
0: Yes, of course. Now, come along, all of you. Midrick, take Madame Rock back home. The rest of you, come with me. I must get my report made out. You too, Monsieur Le Maire, if you're free.
1: Of course, anything you wish, Monsieur, but I still can't believe it. Who could have done such a horrible thing? Poor little Louise. After the taking of one or two depositions, we all sat down to lunch. The magistrate, the chief of police from Louis Latour, the doctor, and myself. Needless to say, the murder of Louise Rock was the sole topic of conversation, and all manner of theories were put forward as to who could be responsible for the crime. As a matter of fact, we all ended of the same opinion. The murder must have been committed by some tramp who happened to find the girl as she was dressing after her bathe and who strangled her to stifle her cries. But the next day proved that the theory was wrong.
0: Ah, Joseph, the most extraordinary thing has happened.
1: What do you mean, about the murder?
0: Yes. You remember Madame Rock yesterday, how she kept harping on the fact that she wanted her daughter's shoes to remember her by the little wooden sabot?
1: Yes. They found them?
0: Yes, they've been found. Guess where?
1: By the riverside, floating in the river somewhere?
0: No, they were found this morning on Madame Rock's doorstep. When she opened the door at 6 o'clock, there they were, side by side, on her step.
1: Is she sure they're her daughter?
0: Absolutely certain. Not only the old woman, they've been positively identified by some half a dozen other people, including old Jacques, who made them.
1: I see. Well, what do you make of that?
0: Isn't it obvious? They can only have been left there by someone who heard her say that she wished she had them for a memento.
1: Dozens of people heard her say that. Half the village was standing there listening to her.
0: Yes, indeed. But there was only one man who could possibly have known where they were hidden.
1: You mean the murderer?
0: Yes, the murderer. Mm. Everyone had spent the day looking for them. They must have been carried away from the scene of the crime by the man who committed it. Therefore, he was the only man who knew where they were.
1: Come. Someone may have found them, wherever it was that he hid them.
0: Then why leave them like that, anonymously? Why not come forward and say, I found the sabot, maybe the missing dress as well. They were whatever they were.
1: I see, yes. So?
0: It can mean only one thing. The man who committed the murder was there yesterday when the old woman was asking for them. Therefore, he must be one of the people of this village.
1: Who do you suspect?
0: I don't suspect anyone yet. But we know that the field has been narrowed down considerably. There can only be about 50 people who could have committed the crime, and nearly all of those people must have some reasonable alibi. We've now got to find the one who hasn't.
1: Very well, let's go through the whole list, starting with me.
0: My dear Joseph, this is no time for jokes. In any case, you said yourself. You were over towards Vilm at the time, and the bailiff confirmed the fact. No, we can rule both of us out of it to start with, for I was over at Rue Latour.
1: But that is where the magistrate was completely wrong. He had been in Rue Latour at the time, but I had committed the murder.

0: next week's performance of the NBC Symphony. Keep posted on what's new in the world of arts and sciences on Collector's Item, a complete and up-to-date review of culture all over the world, followed by the new dramatic series on the rebirth of the South, Heritage Over the Land. In this program, a host of top NBC newsmen join to bring you the drama of America's South, with on-the-spot reports on every area of progress in this land of tradition. Later, there's fine comedy drama in store with Hume Cronin and Jessica Tandy in the warmly human series The Marriage, when Liz Marriott acts as a substitute parent to one of her daughter's friends, only to have her interest boomerang with a hilarious twist. And then you'll want to join another NBC first on the inspiring Sunday morning show, Never Walk Alone. You'll hear vital talks by noted American clergymen, along with some of the world's greatest music. So remember, tune in for the lineup of fine entertainment tomorrow on NBC.
1: The search for the murderer of Louise Rock lasted nearly all summer, but the crime could be laid at nobody's door. First one of the villagers found himself under suspicion, then another. But all of them managed at last to prove their innocence, and the police could get nowhere. Whenever the evidence began to point convincingly in any direction, I managed to help the poor unfortunate man to clear himself. I had no desire that the horrible crime should ever be charged against an innocent man. But as the months passed by, gradually the hue and cry subsided. For after all, the life of a country village must go on.
2: Well, nobody can say that it's been a bad harvest. In fact, I can remember only one as good in the last 35 years.
3: It must be a good one. Even the peasants are admitting.
1: Yeah, well, I must say I can't complain. I've taken more bushels to the acre down towards Villon than I ever remember before.
2: And then timber must be fetching a very good price.
1: Timber? Why timber?
2: Oh, you needn't trouble to look so innocent. News gets around the country,
1: oh,
2: you know.
1: You mean the timber that I'm cutting down by the river?
2: Of course. Oh, I heard from Duchesne at the sawmill over at Wheel at Tor. After all, we know how proud you are of your beeches. And those down there by the river are the finest trees on the whole estate.
1: Well, I suppose they are, but I haven't been offered very much for them.
4: Well, why are you selling them? Why strip your land and spoil a really wonderful view from the terrace?
1: Well, I don't deny that I've a few regrets about it. And the view always was a favorite of mine. But somehow, since the murder, I've never been able to forget what happened down there. I remember that if there had been no trees, Louise Rock would never have gone bathing there, and if she hadn't gone bathing, she would probably never have been strangled.
2: True enough, I suppose.
1: Well, ever since I realized that, I've been able to take no pleasure in them, the trees, the view, or anything. I suppose you think I'm just being foolish or sentimental or something. Anyhow, I decided to have the trees cut.
2: Oh, I wouldn't say you were sentimental, Joseph. Just a bit more sensitive than the rest of us, that's all.
1: In a way, perhaps, Monsieur Pietoin, the magistrate, was right when he described me as hypersensitive. For the last few months, I had known no peace of mind. My thoughts and dreams had been haunted by the terrible memory of that day in the woods, the evening when I had suddenly come upon her, had lost my head, and had killed her. As the fear of discovery began to lessen, a new, a far more terrible fear began to take its place. It was the fear of always seeing the girl's twisted and agonized body lying there on the ground at my feet. That was why I had decided to strip the woods in the hope of losing her ghost among the fallen leaves.
5: Well, Monsieur le Maire, another good day of it?
1: Good.
5: Very fine timber, all of it. Pity to cut it in some ways.
1: Yes, in some ways it is.
5: We've been having a bit of trouble with this one. By the giant, isn't she? He's been working on her since 7 o'clock. Well, we're nearly through with her now.
1: Good, I'll stay and watch you fell it.
5: It won't be long now, Monsieur le Maire. By the way, wasn't it somewhere around here they found that girl in the summer? What was her name? Louise.
1: Louise Rock. Little Louise. Yes, it was somewhere around here as far as I remember.
5: A bad business. Unbelievable that anyone could do such a thing. There's a man who must have a lot on his conscience.
1: Yes.
5: He deserves to die, if ever a man did.
6: Look out, monsieur, she's nearly gone.
5: Oh, better get back a bit, monsieur. She's a big piece of timber. Come over here a few yards.
1: I'm all right. I want to see her fall.
5: Look out, she's coming down. No.
6: Get back, monsieur le maire. Get back.
5: Monsieur, come back. Come back. Ah! Is he all right?
1: No, I was not killed. As the tree fell, a branch struck me and knocked me off my feet, but it flung me clear of the rest. I lay there stunned, gradually returning to a consciousness of the fact that I must still go on living. I had deliberately stepped into the path of the falling trunk, hoping to die in my turn where I had brought death to that poor girl. But I was not to die so easily.
5: Monsieur le Maire, are you all right? Are you badly hurt?
1: Thank you. I'm not hurt. I'm not hurt at all. Only a bit shaken.
5: Mon Dieu! I thought you were killed for a moment. You seemed to move towards it as it fell.
1: I must have lost my balance. I was watching the tree falling and then
5: Let me help you back to the house. You're as pale as though you'd seen a ghost.
1: Am I?
5: Here, take my arm. As pale as a ghost.
1: As pale as a ghost. The ghost of a young girl who lay there dead on the moss under that very tree 5 months before. I knew that I could go on no longer. Wherever I turned, I saw her stretched out there at my feet, her face horribly blue and swollen, the sound of her last strangled cry ringing in my ears. Well, I had tried to give my life in retribution, but it was not to be. There was no such easy way out. A dozen times I've tried to take my life, ever since I knew that I should never be able to sleep again, that the sight of that poor twisted body would haunt me until I confessed my crime at last. I'd sat there night after night with a loaded pistol on the table before me. Time after time I'd forced my fingers to curl round the trigger and taken the barrel between my teeth. But it was no good. I lacked the courage to die. Sooner or later I should have to confess my guilt to the world. Come in.
7: Can I get you anything further, monsieur?
1: No, thank you, Marie. That'll be all.
7: Have you any letters for the post in the morning, monsieur?
1: No, there are no letters. Good night.
7: Good night, monsieur.
1: A letter. Yes, that was it, a letter. A letter in which I could confess, could tell the whole story, or such of it as I dare tell. If I were to write my confession in a letter and post it to Putoin, the magistrate, confessing everything, telling him that it was I who had murdered her, that I had made up my mind to kill myself, that he was to burn the letter when he heard of my death and tell no one, then I should have to find the courage, for there would be no way out once the letter was posted. My dear friend, it has taken me many months to write this letter, and only a sincere remorse for what I have done could bring me to write it at all. Ever since that terrible evening, the evening when little Louise Roque died, I have been haunted by the overwhelming knowledge of my guilt, for it was I who killed her. I came upon her suddenly down there in the woods. She had been bathing in the river and was getting dressed again. I had a foolish idea to give her a fright, to creep up and catch hold of her without her knowing who it was. I crept up to her, but she turned round and saw me and screamed. I caught hold of her, but she was terrified and wouldn't stop calling for help. I utterly lost my head. My hand closed over her throat, and before I could help myself, she was dead. I was in a panic, for I suddenly saw what I had done. I laid her down on the moss and covered her face with her handkerchief, with which she had been drying her hair. Then I took her dress and little wooden shoes and buried them under some dead leaves. Then I took the shoes round to her mother's house and left them there. It was all I could do. My dear friend, when you read this, I shall be dead. If the good name of the Renardes means anything to you at all, I beg you to let my secret die with me. I can never atone for what I have done, but at least my death will prove to you that my repentance is sincere. Try to forgive me in your heart. Joseph Renardet. When I'd sealed and stamped the letter, I took it down to the letterbox myself, there in the wall by the entrance gate to the drive. The moon was brilliant above the trees, and the fallen timber down by the river lay there like so many rigid and tortured ghosts. But I was afraid of ghosts no longer. In the morning, I should have killed myself. A fall from the tower that should be made to seem like an accident. And that last night, for the first time in 4 or 5 months, I slept without any fear.
7: Good morning, monsieur. It is 8 o'clock.
1: Thank you, Marie. What sort of a morning is it?
7: A beautiful morning, monsieur. Did you sleep any better last night?
1: Yes. Yes, I slept perfectly. By the way, what time does Médoric come to collect the post from the box?
7: 9 o'clock, monsieur, on his way to the village.
1: Thank you. I want a word with him. I must
7: Shall
1: hurry.
7: Shall I have the boy fetch him up to the house, monsieur?
1: No, thank you. I'll walk down to the drive and wait for him. The walk will do me good, I think. Suddenly I saw quite clearly what an utter fool I had been. The death of little Louise was over and done with, forgotten, and nothing that I could do would ever bring her back to life again. Why was I making this confession when nobody in the world suspected me? Nobody in the world need ever know. I'd acted like a fool, given way to a fit of nervous exhaustion which had already passed. If I got the letter back, there would still be no harm done. I dressed and hurried down the drive to the letterbox. That Médoric was there before me. Oh, good morning, Médoric.
8: Oh, good morning, Monsieur Le Maire. Fine morning.
1: Oh, Médoric, I posted a letter last night to Monsieur Putois. I find I forgot something. Let me have it back, will you?
8: Oh, that's all right, Monsieur Le Maire. Sure. In my bag somewhere. Mm. All right, Monsieur Le Maire. You look strange.
1: No, perfectly all right. I hurried down the drive, that's all. Come along, the letter.
8: The letter?
1: Yes, the one you ought to give me back.
8: Addressed to Monsieur Putois, the magistrate.
1: Yes, man, it must be there somewhere. Give it to me.
8: Well, I'm not supposed to give back letters that have been posted. Once the letter's posted...
1: Give it to me, a fool. Open your bag at once. Here, let me look for it.
8: No, Monsieur Le Maire. Let me go. I can't have anyone touching the letters that have been posted. It's against the regulations, as
1: but
8: you know.
1: But I tell you, the letter is mine. I don't want it to go. I want it back. Don't you understand? Give me that bag.
8: I can't do it, Monsieur Le Maire. It's as much as my job's worth. Once a letter...
1: Give it me, Louis. You give it me.
8: I can't do it. Let go of that bag, monsieur.
1: Listen, Mary, this is absurd. You know my writing. I'm not trying to conceal anything or take anything that doesn't concern me. If you open your bag, you find the letter there. Now, let me have it. That's a good fellow.
8: I'm not allowed to do it, monsieur.
1: Now, look, Médoric, nobody need know anything about it. Here's 100 francs for you if you do as I say.
8: I'm not allowed to take bribes.
1: 1,000 francs, Médoric.
8: No, monsieur, I'm taking that letter to the post office. If you care to come and see the postmaster...
1: Don't do that, Médoric. 5,000 francs I'll give you for that letter.
8: Not for a million francs, monsieur. I'm an honest man.
1: Don't give me that letter. I'll take it from you by force.
8: Here, monsieur, I shall call for
1: help. You fool!

0: In a moment, we continue. Theatre Royal with Sir Laurence Olivier.
1: There's a special treat in store tomorrow on NBC when noted maestro Arturo Toscanini conducts the world-famous NBC Symphony in the opera Un Ballo in Maschera. A host of distinguished operatic artists will follow the baton of the famed conductor in Verdi's brilliant melodrama. Tomorrow's concert from Carnegie Hall will present the first act of the opera, which will be continued at next.

0: Give me...
1: Midrick! Are you all right, man? What on earth is the matter?
2: Chelaneri, he's gone mad. He attacked me because I wouldn't give him his letter.
3: Mine.
2: It's addressed to you.
1: Give it to me, please.
3: Mine, give it to me.
2: Did I do right, sir? Not to let him have it back?
1: Yes, Midrick. You did quite right.
3: My letter.
1: Come along, Renardi.
3: No, give me...
1: I'm afraid that I, too, know my duty.
3: My letter.

You'll hear again from Sir Laurence Olivier. Here's a reminder to stay tuned to NBC's lineup of fine Sunday listening. You'll hear everything from cover stories to feature news on NBC's exciting two-hour edition of Weekend, your Sunday newspaper of the air, the only paper you can safely enjoy while driving in your car. 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Tex and Jinx McCrary keep you posted on personalities and fashions in the news. And Mel Allen will be on hand, too, to cover the world of sports in company with a host of other top names. That's Weekend, tomorrow on NBC.

This is Laurence Olivier again. I should like to thank the cast in this adaptation of Guy de Maupassant's story of Little Louise, who included this week Robert Rietti, Daphne Maddox, Alexander Gage, Donald Bissett, Russell Napier, and Harry Taub. I shall next week again have the pleasure of introducing another play. Until then...

0: Sir Laurence Olivier starred in today's transcribed program. The script was by Derek Patmore. The music was under the direction of Sidney Torch. Theatre Royal is an NBC presentation, produced and directed by Harry Allen Towers.
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3: Here he is, the one, the only...
8: Well, here I am again with a chance for each of our couples to win up to $10,000. And if any of them say the secret word, they'll win an extra $100. George, who's first?
3: Well, Groucho, we have Viva Smith and David Ewan waiting to talk to you. So, folks, you come in, please, and meet Groucho Marx.
8: Welcome to Your Bet Your Life. 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It's a common word, something you see every day. Viva Smith and David Ewan. Ewan?
9: Ewan, that's right.
8: Ewan. Viva, I've heard of Viva La France and Viva Via, but where'd Viva Smith come from?
10: Well, Groucho, I was born in a little town called Weir City, Kansas.
8: Weird City?
10: And it's not even on the map. Oh. Weir.
8: Weird City, huh?
10: Weir, W-E-I-R.
8: Oh.
10: It was a coal mining town.
8: Coal mining?
10: Not anymore. They've got all the coal out of the ground now. I'm a coal miner's daughter, in fact.
8: Oh, you are? You don't look like a coal miner's daughter. At least you're not very lumpy.
10: Kind of chubby.
8: You're more the bituminous type, huh? And you're David Smith, huh?
9: No, David Ewan.
8: Oh, you're David Ewan?
9: Ewan, that's right.
8: Now, where are you from, Dave?
9: Well, I was born in Austria, just outside of Vienna, and I came here when I was four. Went to the schools in New York City.
8: What sort of work do you do, Dave?
9: I'm a musicologist.
8: Oh, well, that sounds real classy. What is the music? Is that a piano tuner?
9: Well, I've written about 35 books on music, which have been translated in about 10 languages. And they cover just about every facet of musical activity I've done.
8: Rock and roll?
9: No, not rock and roll, but I did do a book on popular music called Panorama of American Popular Music.
8: Don't you call
9: music.
8: Rock and roll popular music?
9: No, it isn't music.
8: Oh.
9: It isn't popular. It is popular, but it isn't music.
8: Well, let's leave rock and roll out of it for this week. Who is writing music you do like? Who's your favorite composer today?
9: Well, in contemporary American music, I would consider Richard Rodgers.
8: Well, he's great. Why do you consider him as opposed to all the others?
9: Well, my last book is a biography on Richard Rodgers.
8: Oh, I see. Are you married?
9: Yes, I am.
8: Oh. How did you meet your wife, Viva?
9: Viva's not my wife.
8: Oh. Well, who is your wife? How did you meet her and how?
9: I don't really remember how I met her, probably introduced by my friends.
8: You still regard them as your friends, these people?
9: Yes, I do, because I probably introduced them to their wives.
8: Oh, well, that's one way of getting even. Now, tell us again how you met your wife, and this time lie about it.
9: Well, I was going to tell you that how she fell in love with me, if you want to know. Really? That I do remember.
8: Well, that I don't believe, but go on.
9: You see, we were just friends.
4: One incredible story after another here.
9: No, this really happened. We were just friends. And one day I happened to tell her that I played poker with the Four Marx Brothers. And she was as crazy about the Four Marx Brothers as I was. So that was the day the love walked in.
4: Well, you couldn't have played poker with the Marx Brothers. None of us ever had any money.
9: But I did.
4: Oh, I see. Well, you sound pretty bitter. You better tell us the whole story now.
9: Well, here's what happened. You were appearing on the Broadway musical stage for the first time. I think it was Alsatia.
4: Yeah, were you married then?
9: No, no. I was a youngster. 1925. I was born 1907, so I was 18.
4: What went on during this game?
9: Well, I came down to interview you for one of the magazines. And when I came in, you were in costume already, and you were the five of you, because there were five brothers then, were playing poker. What I didn't know was that the Four Marx Brothers, playing poker with the Four Marx Brothers is not an orthodox procedure. I was asking you questions, and while you made me punch drunk with your crazy answers, Chico would look into my cards, he signaled to Harpo, and then when Harpo had better cards than I had, he would raise me. And when he had worse cards, he'd tear off his cards, and Chico gave him another five cards. When the game was over, I didn't have an interview and I didn't have any money because I lost $7.
4: Well, that's the Marx Brothers, all right. What'd you do? Did you call the cops?
9: No, I didn't. Chico gave me back the $7.
4: Oh, he did?
9: Oh, yes.
4: Well, then it couldn't have been the Marx Brothers. Must have been the Dolly Sisters. Well, time is running out, so let's go from the musical world to the financial one and play You Bet Your Life. Now, remember, you're partners, so you can discuss anything before you make your final conclusion. You selected literature. I'm going to ask you some questions. If you miss two in a row, you're out. If you get four in a row right, you win $1,000. Number one, the first question is, in the 1600s, who wrote the three great comedies, The Silent Woman, The Alchemist, and Volpone?
10: Ben Jonson
4: is right, yes.
11: And you're on the way with one right.
4: In which of Shakespeare's plays was Caliban a character? Caliban.
9: Yes, I know. Midsummer's Night Dream.
4: No, I'm sorry. It's The Tempest.
9: Oh, yes.
11: Well, now we have one wrong. Don't get the next one wrong or the game is over for
4: us. Who wrote the King Solomon's Mines and She, a book called She?
9: King Solomon's Mines, She. Oh, yes, I know. He's right. Rider Haggard?
4: Rider Haggard is right.
11: Scare me. You have one right now.
10: Scare me, too.
4: Who wrote Jungle Stories and Kim?
9: That's Kipling.
4: Kipling right. Herring, that's right. No, just Kipling. Yes. Now, what author created Uriah Heep?
9: Uriah Heep, that's Dickens.
4: That's right, Dickens.
11: You're almost there. Got the next one right, and $1,000 is yours.
4: He lies across the ice in what famous novel?
9: Uncle Tom's Cabin.
4: Cabbage. Born in a row, and blue eyes. Now, you've won $1,000. You can keep it and quit, or else you can come back later and try to double your money. You may even get a crack at $10,000. So go over there and sit down and think about it. And if we don't see you later, thanks for being on the show. And you certainly worked for that money.
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4: George, what have you got now to...
11: Well, Groucho, we have a couple...
4: To baffle me.
11: I think this will, too. We have a couple of brothers on deck now. They're Ted and Tom Lagarde. So, boys, you come in, please, and meet Groucho Marx.
4: Welcome to Your Bet Your Life. Say the sacred word and divide an extra $100. It's a common word, something you see every day. Ted and Tom Lagarde, quadruplets, huh?
9: Twins.
4: I thought so, because you're both wearing the same kind of neckties. Where are you boys from?
14: Well, we're from Mackay, North Queensland, Australia.
4: Is that the real Mackay?
14: A lot of people call it Mackay, and a lot of people call it Mackay. It's Australia.
4: Well, you said the secret word. You said the sacred word, people, so you and your father each get $50. It's 50 for you and 50 for you, Dad. Are you married, Tom?
14: No, we're single.
4: No, this is Tom, isn't it?
14: I'm Tom.
4: Oh, you're Tom. Well, are you married?
15: No, we're not married.
5: You're not married?
15: No,
5: we're
14: both single.
15: Right. If we meet a
14: couple of twin girls that we like, we'll...
5: A couple of twins? You mean you want four?
14: No. twin girls. If we meet twin girls, we'll get married.
5: You would? Well, wouldn't it be confusing for twins to marry twins? You'd never know whether you were kissing your wife or squeezing your sister-in-law. Well, what would you expect from your prospective brides?
14: Well, we expect them to be able to cook, wash, clean, knit, darn, socks.
15: Likes to stay home and, you know...
14: Not to be the boss.
5: I see. In other words, what you fellas are looking for are unpaid domestics, is that it? Well, kids, you can forget it. You'll never get married. American girls like to cook, wash, and clean, but not the way you want. What they want to do is cook their husband's goose, wash their hands of the kids, and clean out the joint bank account. I want to thank every bachelor in the audience. Even a couple of married men are applauding. What did you do over there in Australia?
15: Well, we worked on our...
5: Ted? You're Ted.
15: Yeah, I'm Ted, yes.
5: Yeah. Then you must be Tom, eh?
14: That's right.
15: Right, well, ask me the question.
5: Yeah.
15: Well, I'll answer the question.
5: Yeah, you keep your trap shut. I've changed my mind. I want to ask you the question. What did you do over there? I've skipped again. I want to go back to you. Eh?
15: Well, we were born on a farm and we cut cane until we were 13.
5: You cut cane until you were 13?
15: Mm-hmm.
5: Where was Abel while this was going on?
14: Sugar cane. Just sugar cane.
5: Oh, sugar cane. Well, I cut school until I was 40, eh?
14: Well, we left home when we were 15. We went to work on a cattle station.
15: Like a ranch.
14: Like a ranch. We used to drove cattle, round up cattle, dip and earmark and brand and inoculate cattle. It was pretty rough.
15: Pretty rough life. Job.
14: They used to wake us up with the kookaburras that...
5: used to wake you up with a what?
14: Kookaburras, around about 4 o'clock in the morning.
5: What's a kookaburra? Is that an alarm clock?
14: No, it's a bird.
15: Calls out.
14: It's a bird.
5: The bird calls out?
14: A bird calls out.
5: Is this trained to do this?
15: Tom calls like... He sings out like a kookaburra.
5: Let's hear. How's the kookaburra
14: going?

0: That wouldn't get me out of bed. That would get me under the bed. Well, why did you do this?
1: Well, we thought it was like the movies.
0: You thought working on a cattle ranch would be like the movies?
1: We were 10 years old, Roger, before we saw our first picture. Mum drove us into town. We used to live way out in the bush, 13 miles, and she drove us into town in this old sulky. It's a kind of a buggy. And we saw a picture. It was a cowboy picture. Oh. And so we thought, well, that's what it would be like. But it was pretty tough.
2: It was rough. We only used to get How much did you get? 3 quid a week.
0: How much? 4 quid.
2: Three?
1: Four. We used to get four quid a week.
2: 3 quid a week we used to get.
1: We used to get 4 quid a week.
2: We used to get 3 quid a week and our tucker.
0: You got your tucker?
2: Yeah.
0: I didn't know Sophie was in Australia at that time. Well, what did you do after that, Tom?
1: Tucker's...
0: You got Sophie Tucker, and what did you got 4 quid and you got tucker?
1: We went to Bubba Wubba.
0: You went to where?
1: Bubba Wubba.
0: Well, cut out the baby talk. Let's say you're grown-up men.
1: Bubba Wubba, and we competed in a rodeo. It was our first rodeo event experience. We broke our wrists and busted our knees. We had a real rough time, but at least we got our tucker and our expenses, bakshi.
0: Uh-huh. Bakshi, what's that? Is there anything like a quid?
1: No, it's free. Bakshi means free.
0: Oh, gratis, eh? What are your plans now? What would you like to do?
1: We'd like to get in the movies.
2: In the movies.
0: In the movies?
1: Mm-hmm.
0: Well, the second show at the Pantages starts at 9:50. Well, let's see if you're qualified to be movie cowboys. Can you ride?
2: Yeah, we can ride.
0: Good?
2: Yeah, fairly good.
0: Can you rope?
1: Yeah.
2: Yes.
1: No, not real good, but we can do a bit.
0: Can you bulldog a steer?
2: Sure. Yeah.
0: Can you steer a bulldog?
2: No, I beg your pardon.
0: Well, if you can do all these things, you don't belong in Western movies. You belong on a TV panel show. Now, it was nice having you up here, and you're real talented, and I wish you lots of success, and I'm sure you're going to have it.
1: Thanks.
0: Now, let's see how well you can do in the quiz, and let's hope you do well. You selected professions of famous people. If I'll ask you some questions. If you miss two in a row, you're out. If you get four in a row right, you win $1,000. Remember, before you answer, talk it over with your brother. Eh?
1: Righty.
0: Yeah, give me the profession of Chester W. Nimitz. N-I-M-I-T-Z.
3: Nimitz. You heard of Nimitz? We never heard of the guy in
4: the
3: life before.
4: Is he American, Groucho?
3: Yeah. He's American.
0: Such is fame, huh?
3: Well, let's take a guess at Nimitz. He's anything to do with science?
0: He was the admiral of the Pacific Fleet. He was the head of the whole Pacific Fleet.
5: Well, unfortunately, you didn't know that, so you have one wrong.
3: Righty.
0: If you don't know Nimitz, I'm afraid to ask you the next one. All right, who was George Arliss?
3: George Arliss.
0: What was his profession?
3: He was a...
0: A-R-L-I-S-S.
3: George Arliss. Wasn't he in... show business, Tom? He was a show business.
0: Show business. Yes, that's right.
5: You're on the right track now. You have one right. Get three more right, and you'll have $1,000.
0: You fellas make me nervous. What was Sir Arthur Sullivan's profession?
6: Sir Arthur Sullivan.
0: Oh, why did you pick this?
3: Well, all the categories are so we complicated.
0: Oh, this is very simple, apparently. Yeah?
3: Sullivan.
1: It's too late.
3: In the Parliament. He's a parliamentarian.
0: Oh, Gilbert and Sullivan, the composer. What was Jan Paderewski's profession?
1: Jan Paderewski, he was a great composer.
0: Yeah, well, you're right.
5: You have one right now.
0: I'll find something on here. Who was Les Darcy?
1: Les Darcy is a great fighter.
3: Fighter.
0: From where?
1: From Australia.
0: That's right.
1: Australia.
5: You have two right now. Only two more to go.
0: Name the capital of Australia.
1: Canberra.
0: It's not on here. I just made that up. Les Darcy isn't on here either. All right. And what field is the name Frank Lloyd Wright famous?
1: Frank Lloyd Wright.
3: Writer?
1: No. Say that, a writer.
0: Probably the world's most famous architect.
3: Oh, right, dear.
5: Well, now we're back to one wrong again.
0: I think I'll go back to what was the capital of Australia?
5: You have one wrong. Don't get this one wrong.
0: What did Vincent van Gogh do? Van Gogh. G-O-G-H.
6: In science?
0: I don't know what he did in science, but that wasn't his profession.
1: What was...
0: He's a famous painter. Don't you remember he cut off one of his ears so he could see better?
5: That's two wrong in a row. We certainly gave you many opportunities here.
1: Sure, we appreciate it.
0: We don't want you to go away broke. You won $100, haven't you?
1: Sure.
2: Already.
0: It's a chance to win another 100. Are you ready? No help in the audience, because this is a tough one. From what large animal do we get whalebone? Canberra is right.
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8: In centuries past, this was the sound that used to get the news around. Yes, in centuries past, the people on one side of the hill beat the drum to share the news of the world with the people on the other side of the hill. And since the world in those days was a smaller, more easygoing world, this was enough to get the news around. Ours is a chaotic age with critical events flashing across the face of the earth. Fortunately for us, we can keep up with these events because we have at our fingertips the fastest means of communication ever devised. We have radio. 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From ages primitive to present, people have wanted to keep up with events. In our day and age, this is the sound that really gets the news around. This is Leon Pearson inviting you to keep up with the news on the hour all day, every day, over most of these NBC stations.
0: All right, George, we're ready to see who wants to get a crack at all this money. Will you bring out the first couple?
5: All right, Groucho, Viva Smith and David Ewan. Would you come back, please?
0: You won $1,000 so far. If you decide to try for the 10 and you fail, you wind up with a total of 500. What are you going to do?
9: I'll try for it.
0: You, what about you?
10: Well, Groucho, I'll just keep the 500.
0: Well, that's your privilege. You're not going ahead. That's your privilege. Congratulations on winning the $500. Now take a seat over there and watch the fireworks.
10: Thank you.
0: You're ready to go to try for the big question.
9: Yes, I'd like to try.
0: Think of a number between 1 and 10.
9: 7.
0: Give the wheel a twist.

number was 7, it landed on 3, so this question is worth $1,000. I'm sure you're aware that Columbus sailed in 1492 and discovered the New World. But for $1,000, tell me the name of the Spanish port from which he sailed on his historic voyage.

0: Take a guess.
1: Well, I know that this city is not in Spain, but I always thought he sailed from Lisbon.
0: No, it's Palos. P-A-L-O-S. Palos, Spain. Sorry you missed it, but you wind up with $250. Congratulations, and thanks for being with us.
2: 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Directed by Robert Dwan and Bernie Smith. Music by Jack Meekin. This is George Fenneman reminding you to tune in again next week, same time, same station, to hear the one, the only Groucho. And see Groucho every Thursday evening on NBC television. You Bet Your Life is heard by our armed forces around the world.

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0: once upon a time there was an engineer.
1: Choo-choo Charlie was his name, we hear.
0: He had an engine and he sure had fun. 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
2: Charlie says, love my good and plenty. 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
2: Yeah.

0: Well, let's look in on the little town of Melrose Springs, home of that popular radio entertainer, Honest Harold the Homemaker. It's morning now. We find Harold and his mother at the breakfast table. Harold is a little dreamy, thinking of his date last night with the lovely dancing teacher, Theodora.
1: I saw you last night and got that ooh feeling.
2: Harold.
1: La-dee.
2: Harold.
1: What is it, Mother?
2: You haven't touched your Regina, son. And I bet I know who you're thinking of. Theodora.
1: Yeah.
2: Harold, I forgot. Here's the morning mail.
1: Oh, yeah. Well, let's see it, Mother. Maybe Theodora sent me a little billy-doo. Hope there aren't any dewy bills.
2: What?
1: Eh? Skip it, Mother. It was intended for a joke.
2: Oh.
1: Oh, what's this? A letter from Charleville. Why, it's from my old high school sweetheart, Flora Bell Breckenridge.
2: Oh, I remember her. She was awfully sweet on you.
1: Yeah, and she was awfully sweet, too. Let's see what she says. Dear Tootsie Roll. That's what she used to call me in home economics. I made a Tootsie Roll pie once. Let's see. I heard you sing on your radio program yesterday, and it brought back memories of that night we went on the hayride together. Gosh, I remember that hayride with Flora Bell.
2: What else did she say, Harold?
1: Yeah, let's see. If you'd like to see me again after all these years, just sing that song you sang to me on the hayride. For you. Well, that's the first song I learned on my mandolin.
2: Oh, yes.
1: Gosh, little Flora Bell Breckenridge. We were engaged, practically. She wore my gold senior class ring till her finger turned green. And just think, Mother, she wants to see me again.
2: But, Harold, you wouldn't want to see her now.
1: Of course not. I'm true blue to Theodora. Just nice to know I'm still so attractive, though.
2: Harold, you and Theodora have been going together for quite a while now. Have you ever thought about getting engaged?
1: Well, I've thought about it.
2: I'd like to see my son settle down. Just think. One of these days, I'll be a grandmother.
1: What? Mother?
2: You'll bring your little family over to see me on Sunday, and I'll say, hello, Harold, and hello, Theodora, and hello, little Harold, and hello, little Haroldine.
1: Oops.
2: And hello, little Gerald, and hello, little Geraldine.
1: Mother!
2: And hello, little Norman.
1: Stop it, Mother. I'd never be able to afford all those Hopalong Cassidy suits.

0: Little Haroldine. Mother's pretty cute, all right. Not a bad idea, though, getting engaged to Theodora. She's a wonderful girl. And being engaged is still one step from being married. But old brother, watch that last step.
1: Hello, Harry.
0: Oh, hello, Doc. How's the veterinary business?
1: I'd say it was going to the dogs.
0: You might say it when nobody else would.
1: No, I'm only joking, Harry. I'm waiting for Pete. We're going to the park and build a snowman. You care to join us?
0: Well, sounds like a lot of fun, Doc, but I really can't. I'm on my way to Theodora's.
1: Oh, better be careful, Harold, or someday you'll be deserting the ranks of us eligible bachelors.
0: Well, don't let it get around, Doc, but I am thinking of getting engaged.
1: Well, congratulations, Harold.
0: Of course, I haven't asked the lady yet. Thought I might go by this morning and ask her that $64 question.
2: Well, howdy, boys.
0: Well, hello, Pete.
1: Hey, Pete. Our old friend Harold here is thinking of getting engaged.
2: Well, he's lovely. He's engaged to use his Burma shave.
1: Pete, if Harold's going to be engaged, we ought to give him a shower.
2: What? A shower? Okay, I'll bring the soap.
0: Lummin' Abner.
1: Harold, I can just see you walking down the aisle. Here comes the bride, wiggling from side to side.
2: Stop.
1: Here comes the groom, going to his doom.
0: Ain't that a doozy?
1: Sure is.
0: It certainly is. I think I'll elope.

0: Hope my little dancing teacher is in. She must have borrowed those door chimes from Carmen Miranda.
1: Who is it?
0: It's Haroldy Waroldy, Theodora.
1: Yeah.
0: Bet you'll be thrilled when I pop the question.
1: Hello, Harold. How's my little gumdrop this morning?
0: Yeah. Tootsie Rolls and gumdrops. Guess I'm the candy kid. Theodora, we've been going together quite a while now.
1: Yes?
0: I've been seeing you just about every night. And I've been a bachelor for an awfully long time. Of course, that's kind of hard to understand, being such a ladies' man.
1: A ladies' man?
0: You said it. Why, just this morning I got a letter from an old sweetheart of mine. She said our romance could flame up again. All I'd have to do is pour in a little lighter fluid.
1: Oh.
0: So, you see, I must be still pretty attractive.
1: Harold?
0: Huh?
1: I just received a letter, too, from an old sweetheart of mine.
0: You did?
1: Yes. Charlie Cathcart. Oh, we were very fond of each other back home.
0: Oh, you were?
1: Yes. We used to have such good times together. He sent me some old snapshots. Here's one. The two of us canoeing on Groundhog River.
0: Who's that in front of the canoe?
1: Why, that's Charlie.
0: Thought it was a groundhog.
1: Harold. Oh, here's a picture of Charlie on a picnic. He's drinking a glass of water while he's standing on his head.
0: That's not so hard to do if you got a flat head.
1: He was always doing cute things like that.
0: Show off.
1: He said he might come here for a visit. My, it would be a lot of fun to see him again.
0: It would?
1: Oh, Harold, what did you come in to ask me?
0: Nothing, Theodora. Goodbye. Give my regards to Charlie Flattop. Oh, shut up. Charlie Cathcart. Suppose she thinks I'm jealous. Well, I could make her jealous if I wanted to. One word from me and Floribel Breckenridge would come flying in the first bus. All I'd have to do is sing our song on my radio program this morning. By George, I'll do it. As we used to say in home economics, what sauce for the goose is best described on page 13.

All right, quiet, musicians. We're about ready to go on the air, you know. Hit it, Yasha. Good morning, radio listeners. This is Honest Harold, the homemaker. Ladies, I'm going to start my program this morning with a very special song dedicated to a very special young lady. I hope you're listening. It's for you.

0: I wonder if Florabelle will come. I'm getting tired of waiting around this bus station. That darn bus from Charleville is late again. Never been on time since that bus driver started running an egg route on the side.
1: Harold, there you are.
2: Theodora, what are you doing here?
1: I've been looking all over town for you.
2: Oh?
1: Harold, I heard you sing that special song on your program this morning.
0: You did?
1: It was so sweet of you to sing that just for me.
0: Huh? You see...
1: And Harold, I was just teasing you about Charlie Cathcart. Did I make my little teddy bear jealous?
0: Jealous? No.
1: Harold.
0: Yeah?
1: When you came to see me this morning, I had a feeling that you were going to propose.
0: Well, I did think we might get engaged.
1: Oh, isn't that wonderful? Why don't you ask me now?
0: Well...
1: I accept. Oops. Harold, we're engaged.
0: We are?
1: Oh, I've got to get back to the dancing academy. What? I have to give a Charleston lesson.
0: But...
1: See you later, lover boy.
0: Hey, that was a quick engagement. I didn't even get a ring. Well, glad it worked out this way. Guess I'll go home and tell Mother the good news.
3: Oh,
0: Zeef, who's that?
3: Tootsie Wootsie Wootsie Roll.
0: Ye gods, Florabelle Breckenridge.
3: Hello, Harold. Here's your little Florabelle. Ting-a-ling, ting-a-ling.
0: Sounds like a phone is out of order. Florabelle, fancy meeting you here.
3: Isn't this the most romantic thing you ever heard of? You called to me on wings of song, and I came on a Greyhound bus.
0: Hope you got a round-trip ticket. Florabelle.
3: Harold, let me look at you. Why, declare, you haven't changed an itty-bitty bit.
0: New suit? Thank you. But, Florabelle, I...
3: Oh, remember that night on the hayride? We snuggled together, and you held me closer and closer. Will you ever forget it?
0: I sure won't. I cracked my mandolin. Florabelle, there's something I've just got to tell you. And I just don't know how to say it.
3: I know what my bashful sugar plum is trying to say.
0: You do?
3: You want to tell little Florabelle you still care.
0: But...
3: Well, I still care, too.
0: But...
3: And look, Harold, I'm still wearing your senior class ring. It's kept your memory green.
0: Yes. Sure has.
3: Did you want your ring back?
0: Oh, no, no. You keep it right there on your little green finger.
3: No, Papa, that means I'm engaged. You're engaged, too.
0: Two? You said it.
3: And just think, this wouldn't have happened if I hadn't heard you sing on the radio.
0: I knew I should have gone into television.

0: return for the second act of our story, Honest Harold, in just a moment. Jimmy Stewart will be the special guest on the CBS Bing Crosby Show tonight. That's your guarantee of some very amusing sketches, plus some of that wonderful Crosby singing.
1: Oh?
0: The Bing Crosby Show is heard every Wednesday evening on most of these same CBS stations. Join Bing and Jimmy Stewart just a little later this evening. And now, back to Harold Perry as Honest Harold, the homemade.

0: Well, when a man becomes engaged to a woman, that's serious. When a man becomes engaged to two women at the same time,
1: that's murder.
0: Yes, one of these days, wedding bells may be ringing for Honest Harold. But who will be the bride?
1: I hope it's Theodora. But what am I going to do about Flora Bell? Oh, quiet.
0: Well, it's afternoon now, and we find Honest Harold at home in his living room, talking over this weighty problem with his mother.
1: Woe is me.
2: My son, you do have a problem engaged to two women.
1: Yeah, I wonder how the Court of Human Relations would handle this.
2: Where's Flora Bell now, Harold?
1: Flora Bell is waiting for me right now down at the malt shop. Gosh, Mother, I don't want to be engaged to Flora Bell. What am I going to tell her?
2: Well, son, the only fair thing to do is go down and tell her that you made a mistake.
1: That's not going to be easy. Flora Bell's always had an awful temper. She's liable to turn on me like a wounded puma.
2: Well, Harold, it'll take courage, but we Hemps have always had that.
1: Oh?
2: Just look at that picture on the wall. Your grandfather, Claptrap Hemp.
1: Yeah.
2: There was a brave man. You can just see courage sticking out all over his face.
1: Oh? Well, that was his beard.
2: One day out west, Claptrap was walking through the woods all alone. Suddenly, he ran into a bear. The bear growled at him.
1: Oop.
2: But did your grandfather run away? No. He just growled right back. Then the bear grabbed your grandfather and they began to wrestle. First, the bear was on top. Then your grandfather was on top. Then the bear was on top.
1: Mother, who won the first fall?
2: Well, when it was all over, your grandmother had a new bearskin coat. Yes, Claptrap had real courage, Harold.
1: Mother, you're right. If grandfather can do it, I can do it.
2: Of course you can. Just take another look at that picture.
1: All right. Brother, what a beard. Mother, are you sure that isn't the bear?

0: Isn't this thrilling, Harold?
1: What's that, Florabelle?
0: After all these years, us two sitting in the same old malt shop, in the same old booth, in the same old ways.
1: Yeah, and I'm in the same old trouble.
0: The only thing different is now we're engaged.
1: Zeef. And Florabelle, there's something I've got to talk...
0: And looky here. Here's where you carved our initials on the table. H.H. loves guess who. Know what that means?
1: H.H. loves guess who. Oh, sure. That's Herbert Hoover loves Harry Truman.
0: Silly boy.
1: You mean it isn't?
0: Oh, no. It means, Harold, that our love will last as long as this table.
1: Wonder where I can hire some good termites. Florabelle, I'm going to be frank.
2: Pardon me. What'll it be, folks?
1: What? Oh.
0: Oh, well, I'll have a chocolate malt, nice and gooey.
2: Chalk malt, lots of goo, right, Char? What'll you have, sir?
1: Give me a chocolate ice cream soda with chocolate ice cream.
2: Chalk soda with chalk ice, right, Char?
0: Oh, Harold. Remember when we used to order one strawberry soda and two straws?
1: Yeah.
0: And we'd sit there, sipping our sodas and spooning.
1: Yeah.
0: Why don't you lean over like you used to and kiss my ruby lips?
1: I better get this thing over with. Florabelle?
2: Pardon me, sir.
1: What?
2: I have to change your order. We're out of chocolate ice cream.
1: Well, give me vanilla.
2: Okay, chalk soda with vanilla ice. Right, Jar?
1: Florabelle, I've been thinking about this engagement of ours.
0: Oh, so have I. I hope we're not going to be engaged too long.
1: So do I. Well, Florabelle, I have to be brave and tell
2: Pardon
1: you...
2: Pardon me, sir.
1: Oh, for heaven's sakes, what now?
2: We just ran out of vanilla ice cream.
1: Well, give me Tutti Frutti.
2: One chalk soda with Toot Fruit. Right, Jar?
1: Now, Toot Fruit, I mean Florabelle, there's something I just got...

0: tell you. And right now.
1: All right. What is it?
0: Well, Floribel.
2: Hello, Harold.
0: Oh, my goodness. Doc.
3: Howdy, boy.
0: Yeah, Pete, what are you two doing here?
2: Harold, we just come down to tell you. Pete and I are going to give you an engagement party tonight.
0: Engagement party?
3: That's right, boy. For you and Theo.
0: Oh, see you later, fellas.
1: Well, now, isn't that thoughtful of you gentlemen giving an engagement party for Harold and me?
2: What?
3: How's that, ma'am?
1: Well, yes. Yes, Harold and I got engaged this morning at the bus station.
3: You sure get around, boy.
0: Go away, Pete.
1: Well, Harold, aren't you going to introduce me to these two charming gentlemen?
0: Charming gentlemen? Oh, yeah. Floribel, this is Doc and Pete. Goodbye, fellas.
2: Oh, just a minute, Harold. Looks like we'll have to make some new plans for the engagement party tonight.
3: Yeah, we're going to have to change the wording on that cake. What'd you say your name was again, miss?
1: Floribel.
3: Floribel. Let me write that down.
0: Fellas, go away.
2: Well, I guess we better be going. Goodbye, Miss Floribel.
1: Goodbye.
2: Come on, Pete. We better get going before Harold changes his mind again.
3: Yeah, I declare. That Harold is a regular Tony Martini.
4: Nice to meet you tonight.
2: Yeah.
1: So that's what you were trying to tell me, you sweet little old Tootsie Roll. We're having an engagement party tonight.
0: But Floribel, you've just got to listen.
4: Pardon me, sir.
0: What is it now?
4: Here you are. One chalk malt, lots of goo, and one toot fruit.
0: Thanks.
4: And by the way, I just heard about your engagement. The drinks are on the house.
0: Why don't you go up there with him?

0: Honest, Harold, you were just a coward. You sat in that malt shop all afternoon and didn't tell Florabella. All you did was have four tutti-frutti delights. Rum-flavored. Well, I'll tell her tomorrow. I can just keep Theodora from finding out about that engagement party tonight. Well, I'll think of something.
1: Hello, Harold.
0: Oh, hello, Theodora.
1: Where's my little honeybee been all day?
0: Honeybee? Oh, I've just been buzzing around.
1: Harold.
0: Yeah?
1: This is our first day of being engaged. What are we going to do to celebrate tonight?
0: But Theodora, maybe we better wait and celebrate some other time.
1: What? Well, what are you going to do tonight?
0: Well, I'm going to be engaged. I mean, busy.
1: Now, Harold, you're keeping something from me. I wonder what I'd see if I could look inside you.
0: Four tutti-frutti delights. Oh, Theodora.
2: Hello, Harold. Theodore.
3: Howdy, fool.
1: Hello, boy.
0: You too again?
2: Now, Harold, we just wanted to know what time you wanted to have the party tonight.
0: Boys, not now.
1: Party?
3: Yeah, Doc and I are giving Harold an engagement party tonight.
0: I'm sunk.
1: Why, Harold, that's why you were acting so funny. You were going to give me a surprise party to celebrate our engagement.
3: How's that again, ma'am?
2: Did you say you and Harold are engaged?
1: Why, of course.
3: Well, ain't that a doozy? Guess we have to change the frosting again.
2: Yeah. But I thought
0: fellas,
2: you were engaged.
0: I'll talk to you later. I'm very busy.
3: Boy, you sure are.
4: You must have a bicycle, Harold.
2: Harold, before we fix the cake again, you going to make any more stops today?
1: Are we going to have a cake tonight?
2: Yeah, if we don't wear it out before we eat it.
0: Fellas, scram. Goodbye.
2: Well, we'll see you tonight.
3: Yeah. And Harold, don't get no more ideas, boy. I swear we're almost out of ice.
2: Cute fellas.
1: Oh, just think, Harold. Your little Theodora is going to have her name on your engagement cake.
0: Hope there's enough room.

0: Good afternoon, Station KHJP.
1: Hello, Gloria.
0: Oh, hello, Harold. Congratulations on your engagement.
1: Which one?
0: What? Are you engaged to two girls?
1: I know this sounds ridiculous, Gloria, but yes.
0: I know one thing, Harold.
1: What's that?
0: You're in trouble.
1: No kidding.
0: Gosh, it's just like a case I read about in the paper the other day.
1: Huh?
0: A fellow was engaged to two women, just like you.
1: He was?
0: Yes, but he got out of it all right.
1: He did? How, Gloria?
0: He died. Two women both shot him.
1: Zeef.
0: One with a .32 and one with a .45. That makes 77 altogether.
1: Yes, Gloria.
0: And they shot him at an engagement party.
1: Zoof.
0: Right between the demi-tasse and the hors d'oeuvres.
1: See you later, Gloria. I'll send you my forwarding address.
0: Harold, where are you going?
1: I gotta see a man about a greyhound. Bus, that is.

0: Wonder what time the next bus leaves. I wonder where I should go. I could go to Washington, D.C. and be a music critic. No, it's safer here. I ought to be ashamed of myself sneaking out of town like this. What would Grandfather Klimtrap say? He'd have gone to the engagement party and faced them both. By George, that's what I'm going to do. They can't scare me. I'm not afraid. I'm not
1: Carol, there you are.
0: Ooh, Flora Bell.
1: I've been looking all over for you.
0: Flora Bell, please don't shoot. I'll put your name in the cake.
1: Harold, what are you talking about? I'm not going to shoot you.
0: You're not?
1: But I am going to break your little old heart.
0: What?
1: I'm sorry, but I can't be engaged to you.
0: Huh?
1: I've been keeping something from you. You see, I'm practically engaged to a man in Charleville, a big grain merchant.
0: Grain merchant?
1: Yes. The poor man called me today and said if I didn't come back, he'd just go to seed.
0: Flora Bell, do you mean that you were engaged to two people at the same time?
1: Yes. Can you ever forgive me?
0: Well, sure. What the heck?
1: Of course, if you want to hold me to my promise.
0: Oh, no. That is, I'll give you up.
1: Oh, that's big of you.
0: Yeah, that's me all over.
1: Oh, well, there's my bus for Charleville. Goodbye, Tootsie Roll, Tingley.
0: Goodbye, Ding Dong. Well, Harold, you're a lucky fellow. You certainly get out of things. Guess I'll go to my little old engagement party now. I will gather stars out of the blue for you.
2: Harold!
0: Theodora!
2: Harold, what's this I hear about your being engaged to another woman?
0: Oh, that. Well, that was nothing. She's gone and our engagement is off.
2: Well, I think we'd better call ours off, too.
0: What? But Theodora!
2: I don't think my gay little bachelor is quite ready to settle down yet.
0: Well, maybe you're right.
2: And maybe we shouldn't see each other for a while.
0: Ooh? For how long?
2: Well, say until tomorrow night.
0: Tomorrow night? Well, it's a date.
2: See you then. Goodbye.
0: Yeah. Toodaloo.
3: Hello, Harold.
4: Howdy, boy.
0: Well, hello, fellas.
3: Just checking up for the last time, Harold. Yeah.
5: Are you sure now what you want us to write down on that cake?
0: Boys, I'm a bachelor again.
4: Boys, I'm a bachelor again. Let me write there. What?
0: How about celebrating, fellas? Come on. I'll buy you both a double Tutti Frutti delight. Ooh.

0: have just heard the Harold Perry Show, Honest Harold. The supporting players tonight included Jane Morgan, Parley Bear, Mari Alden, Shirley Mitchell, and Dick Prenna, and featured Gloria Holliday as Gloria and Joseph Kearns as old Doc Yak Yak. Norman McDonald directed, and the music was composed and conducted by Jack Meekin. Honest Harold, created by Harold Perry, was written by Gene Stone, Jack Robinson, and Dick Powell. 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
1: Ooh.
0: Mr. Pinza will be heard in a new Well drama, Aria from Murder. 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Bob Lamond speaking. This is CBS, where Edward R. Murrow and Hear It Now come to you on Friday evenings, the Columbia Broadcasting System.

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This is Marvin Miller, ladies and gentlemen, speaking for the makers of Old Gold Cigarettes, who are pleased to present the 35th in a series of new programs with Carmen Dragon and his orchestra, starring Metro-Goldwyn-Mayer's lovable Frank Morgan, the genial Don Amici, and charming Francis Langford.

0: when we ask you to smoke Old Golds, we do not offer any remedy. Now, here is your host for the evening, Don Ameche.
1: Thank you, ladies and gentlemen, and good evening.
2: Hey, Don, did you see this item about Frank Morgan?
1: No, where, Connie?
2: Right here in the front page of the Valley Times.
1: Where? Where?
2: Right here where I get up my finger.
1: Starting with today's edition, a new column called Yacking Around by Carmen Dragon. Now, what are you trying to do, Carmen?
2: Well, that's the wrong item. But as long as you started it, finish it.
1: No. I won't read any of your yockers.
2: Okay, I will. A spinster owl married a bachelor billy goat, and they're expecting a little hoot nanny in the spring. Like it?
1: Hate it. Where's this item about Morgan?
2: The bottom of the page.
1: Oh, yeah. Radio and screen star Frank Morgan was hailed into San Fernando traffic court yesterday and charged with speeding, one-armed driving, driving without lights, parking in a loading zone, and loading in a parking zone. Fine thing. But it doesn't say what happened to Frank.
2: Oh, I saw what happened.
1: Well, you saw it?
2: Yeah. The courtroom is only a block away from where I live, and I always drop in there to see if I can't pick up a few original yockers.
1: Never mind that. What about Morgan?
2: Oh, well, I saw two motorcycle policemen and Frank in front of the judge. As I remember it, Morgan looked kind of worried. The judge
3: said, Frank Morgan, guilty or not guilty?
4: Not guilty, Your Honor, with an explanation. I had just pulled up to the curb when I was accosted by two of your overzealous constables for some reason.
3: Drunk, I suppose.
4: Both of them, Your Honor.
3: It was terribly embarrassing.
4: Inasmuch as I was driving this young lady, my niece.
3: Your niece?
4: My niece, yes. I was driving her back to school, and I...
3: School? At yes. 3 o'clock in the morning?
4: Yeah, well, she goes to night school.
3: Now, tell the court, Mr. Morgan, why were you speeding?
4: Court speeding. Yes, well, I have too much iron in my blood, and my foot hangs heavy on the gas pedal.
3: Oh, come. You can figure something better than that.
4: I know I can. I just haven't had time, that's all. How about this? I was seeking to brush a fly from the young lady's ankle when my clutch slipped.
3: That's enough! I find you guilty and fine you $50. Pay the cashier.
4: Well, wait a minute, Your Honor. I can explain everything. I give you my hand.
2: And that's exactly what happened to Frank, Don.
1: Well, did he pay the fine?
2: Well, I don't know. I took a powder. I was afraid he was going to touch me for the dough.
1: Maybe they threw him in the tank. I'm going to call his house. Carmen, you have the orchestra play something.
2: Okay, anything special?
1: No, you know what I like. A fast, short number with plenty of brass and a lot of bounce.
4: That's what I like. And the faster she is, the better I like her.
1: Right.
4: How about introducing me to
1: whom?
4: Well, the brassy little number with the big bounce, Sergeant.
1: Frank, nobody's talking about women. We're discussing music.
4: Oh, cussing women. Nobody's talking. Well, I might as
1: well
4: be running along.
1: Wait a minute, Morgan.
4: What?
1: There's an item in this paper that might interest you.
4: Really? Let me see. Frank Morgan, San Fernando speeding, one arm loading. Yes. Most unfortunate incident, Dodger.
1: I'll bet.
4: The judge was going to fine me heavily, and I didn't have a penny with me. My companion had $50 concealed in a corset, but she refused to give it to me.
1: What did you do?
4: Well, I pulled a few strings. Finally, I was let out.
1: And what about the girl?
4: She was let out, too. Way out. Out of the speeding charge once he was informed that I was an automobile designer testing out a new model.
1: What was the model's name?
4: Genevieve Smith. I picked her up.
1: Oh, no!
4: The automobile.
1: Yes.
4: Well, it's the new Morgan collapsible safety model.
1: Collapsible safety model?
4: Yes, with a radar attachment.
3: Every time a woman driver approaches, the whole car folds into the glove compartment.
1: Oh, you're fantastic. It's the one that judged and put you away for life. How did you ever convince him you were a car designer?
3: No convincing was necessary, my boy. As soon as I put on my crash helmet, he recognized me instantly as Bullets Morgan. Yes, the leading contender in this year's Indianapolis Speedway.
1: What are you talking about?
3: Wrong thing?
1: Yes, it's the wrong thing. You couldn't drive a hopped-up tailor tot in a 10-foot circle if it was attached to a merry-go-round.
3: No, see?
1: I don't want to intrude, Don, but as an expert mechanic, I must defend Mr. Morgan.
3: Well, what a timely interruption. It's that fat young grease monkey from Lard Bucket's garage. Pull up some lard and rest your fat grease monkey.
1: Alone, Frank. He isn't fat. He's barrel-chested.
3: Yes, but look where the barrel is.
1: Mr. Morgan, I don't want to annoy you.
3: Well, you do, you know.
1: I'm sorry, but I overheard you discussing the Indianapolis Speedway. I'm designing a new car myself, and I'd like your advice.
3: Yeah, well, I can't.
1: After 6 months of bending over my drawing board, I finally developed a 300-pound chassis with a telescoping rumble seat and several large shock absorbers on my bumper.
3: Well, if you wear a big license plate, nobody will notice.
1: Marvin Morgan doesn't know anything about racing automobiles.
3: Puppycock, the Morgans have been racing for generations, beginning with my grandfather, Universal Joint Morgan, down to my uncle Horsepower and my aunt Hot Rod.
1: Your aunt Hot Rod.
3: Sloppy old jalopy. Always stripped her gears when she was clutch.
1: What a wonderful family.
3: It was my Uncle Horsepower who first introduced the use of rockets into auto racing.
1: Oh.
3: He further pioneered the field of streamlining by removing the engine from his old car and using a new type body.
1: Which body?
3: His own. In 1887, on the eve of the big race at Boneville, Utah, my uncle lashed himself to a steel chassis, stuck an exhaust pipe up his duster, and lined up for the start. He waited for the starting signal and carefully checked the 9 powerful rockets he had inserted in his hip pockets.
1: Rockets in his pockets?
3: Yeah, sort of power plants in his pants. At any rate, the signal was given and my uncle reached back and ignited the rocket.
1: What happened?
3: There was a tremendous explosion. The race was over, and my uncle won by a nose.
1: By a nose?
3: Yes. They never could find the rest of them. My heartbroken aunt collected the purse and spent the rest of her days collecting my uncle. With such a heritage, I naturally gravitated to auto racing.
1: Oh, naturally.
3: I was raised amidst the smell of oil and the roar of motors. And from the time I was 5, I was schooled as a mechanic.
1: A mechanic.
3: I'll never forget how the crowd would stare as I crawled under an automobile, my tiny hands clutching a heavy winch. Wrench!
1: Of course. You mad wrench.
3: Yes, of course. Of course. When I reached manhood, the love of racing was still in my blood. And I was horrified when my parents insisted that I work in a bank as an assistant cashier.
1: That's risky.
3: For a whole year, I slaved there trying to earn enough money to build my own racer. Finally, my bank showed a balance of $11,000, and I took
1: in
3: out...
1: 1 year?
3: Well, I scrimped a little, I saved a little,
1: but $11,000?
3: Well, I stole a little, too. I was desperate to build my own car, and it wasn't until the winter of 1918 that I was ready to test my masterpiece.
1: Here we go.
3: Under cover of darkness, I towed the huge machine out of the salt flat.
1: Yeah.
3: And as the dawn broke, I adjusted my helmet, and on the very first run, I tore down the sandy strip at 400 miles an hour.
1: You raced along at 400 miles an hour?
3: I could have gone faster if I hadn't forgotten to take the car with me.
1: Oh, you need that.
3: Yes. I tore back again, jumped in the car, turned on the ignition. There was a terrible roar, and my car fell apart. I took it back to Honest John.
1: Honest John?
5: I did want to wake her up. She was sleeping.
1: Wait a minute.
5: What? She? Yes, Dodger. I was the only race driver in the world with a female mechanic.
1: That would be you.
5: She was a lovely girl, but she had to retire from the game after we had an accident on the hairpin turn at the Indianapolis Speedway.
1: Well, didn't you hug the curbs?
5: What do you think caused the accident?
1: This about the Indianapolis Speedway. You mean you've already raced in that classic?
5: I have, sir. It was in 1919, and I was piloting a hamburger special for a drive-in magnet.
1: That makes sense.
5: There were 19 other cars in the race. I, as the novice, was given little chance for the expert.
1: You'll win. I know you will.
5: Well, I'll do my best. And the solid dropped his checkered flag, I pressed my accelerator to the floorboard and whizzed away. In less than 20 minutes, I had lapped the field.
1: Give her the gun, Mr. Morgan.
5: Oh, shut up. It looked too easy. 40 miles from the finish, I was 8 laps ahead of my nearest rival. When suddenly my motor began to sputter and I felt my speed diminish.
1: Oh, no.
5: Yes. There was a friction against my wheels which was caused by 2 worn-out capstans.
1: 2 worn-out capstans? What's that?
5: A broken-down pair of jacks.
1: I got 3 stinking queens.
5: You win. I haven't won a final. Why do we go?
1: What did you do when your car slowed down, Mr. Morgan?
5: Without a moment's hesitation, I slid into the skid, shot into the pit, scrapped the shaft, cut out the shift, and stepped out of the shed. I think my valves need grinding.
1: Well, you finally won the race, Morgan.
5: Not yet, my boy, but bad luck still dogged me. In the final laps, my cylinders clogged, a bearing burned out, and the other drivers began to close in on me.
1: I hope you won't run out of gas.
5: No chance of that. Go ahead, Morgan. 100 yards from the finish line, still in the lead, misfortune struck again.
1: What happened?
5: I went on high on a turn, a bushing came loose, and my right front wheel disengaged itself and flew off the track.
1: Oh, my.
5: Quick as a flash, I nailed down the throttle, locked the steering gear in place, threw over the cowl, and made a grab at the whirling axle. I had transformed myself into a human wheel.
1: A human wheel?
5: Yes. As my coiled body spun at 70,000 revolutions per minute, my driverless car headed for the flag. 2 more seconds and it was all over.
1: You won the race.
5: No, I lost.
1: Why?
5: Well, I ran over a beer bottle and developed a slow leak. Well, so...
0: Now, here are Don Amici and Francis Langford as John and Blanche Dickerson in The Honeymoon is Over.
6: The Bickersons have retired. Mrs. Bickerson tosses in sympathetic anguish as poor husband John, victim of marital insomnia or chatterbox's mania, engages in another losing battle during an acute attack of the dread ailment. This

0: a fire truck. I can't stand it anymore, I tell you. I can't stand it. I lie here tossing and squirming and praying you'll stop, but you keep right on going like a pile driver.
1: Keep going.
0: How much longer do you think I can listen to your rattling away like a bag of old bones? What do you think I'm made of, John?
1: Old bones.
0: You better not be so funny, Mr. Dickerson.
1: I'm not funny, Blanche. I'm sleepy. You know I got home late.
0: Well, it's your own fault if you're sleepy. Nobody told you to putter around in the kitchen until 3 o'clock in the morning. I heard you.
2: I wasn't puttering. You asked me to fix the electric orange juicer, didn't you? Well, I fixed it.
0: How could you fix it? It needed a new motor.
2: I hooked it up to the vacuum cleaner.
0: Squeeze oranges?
2: It squeezes fine. Except it sucks up the juice and spits the pits in your face.
0: I knew I shouldn't have let you fool with it. I'll probably have to send it to the electrician.
2: Well, send it. Just let me sleep.
0: I can just imagine the mess you left in that kitchen.
2: No mess.
0: What did you do with the orange peel?
2: Threw them in the garbage can.
0: What can?
2: The blue one on the sink.
0: That's your lunch pail.
2: Lunch pail? I never carried a lunch pail in my life.
0: Well, you're going to start now. It doesn't hurt to economize, and there's no need for you to eat in restaurants.
2: Well, I won't eat what's in that pail. It's full of coffee grounds and fish heads.
0: There's no coffee grounds. That's graham crackers and poppy seeds. And only one fish head.
2: What kind of a lunch is that?
0: I made you an upside-down mackerel cake. Clara gave me the recipe.
2: Well, let Clara eat it. Upside down mackerel.
0: Well, I don't know what to make for you anymore. You're getting so finicky about your food. You won't eat this and you won't eat that.
2: Well, I won't eat that.
0: You tell me what to cook for you. Go on.
2: I don't know. Just forget about it and put out the light.
0: I'm getting sick of having you push aside my dinners every night, turning up your nose at every single thing I prepare.
2: Oh,
0: you refuse to eat my fried chicken. You never touch my barbecued ribs, and you won't even look at my boiled tongue.
2: Blanche, when your tongue is boiled, I'll be glad to look at it.
0: You like it or not.
2: I know it. You wouldn't let me sleep if it killed you.
0: That's all you ever think of. I don't see how you can sleep anyway. Have you forgotten what tomorrow is, John?
2: Tomorrow is Saturday.
0: I knew you'd forgotten. I knew it. An important thing like that and you forget it.
2: I didn't forget anything. You always accuse me of having no sentiment and being thoughtless just because I don't make a big demonstration. But for your information, I have not forgotten that tomorrow is our wedding anniversary.
0: No, it isn't. No, it's rent day.
2: Oh. And you're with a sad occasion of some kind.
0: I'd like to hear you say that to Gloria Goosebumps.
2: Don't start with Gloria Goosebumps.
0: You wouldn't think it was a sad occasion if you married her.
2: I never married her, and it's the saddest occasion of my life. I hate that woman and you know it. Blanche, can't I spend one night without Gloria Goosby?
0: Is that where you've been spending your night?
2: What kind of a crack is that? You know where I am every minute of my life.
0: Where were you tonight until 2 o'clock?
2: You know very well where I was. I went to a bachelor dinner given for your broken-down brother who's getting married tomorrow. You told me to go.
0: Well, what happened at the bachelor dinner?
2: Nothing happened. It's a lot of men smoking and swapping stories.
0: What kind of stories?
2: Same kind of stories women tell when they get together.
0: Oh, you horrible things. I never should have let you go.
2: Oh, now, Blanche. Oh, making something out of nothing.
0: Don't act so innocent. I know all about those bachelor dinners. Don't tell me there were only bachelors there.
2: There were all married men and only one bachelor, your brother.
0: No women?
2: No women. If you knew all about tax and dinners, why didn't you make a party for them right in your own house?
0: Because I'm not entertaining this season.
3: You're never entertaining.
0: Maybe I'm not. Not as much as those dancers at bachelor dinners.
2: Nobody danced. All we did was give a word of advice to a young man about to get married.
0: What was your word of advice?
2: Don't.
0: I thought as much. You hate being married, don't you?
2: No, I don't hate it.
0: You don't like it?
2: I wouldn't say that.
0: Why not, John?
2: I'll only be awake for the rest of the night. Blanche?
0: You never convinced me. You just sat around tonight smoking and telling stories.
2: I swear that's all there was to it. Except after the speeches were over, a high silk hat was awarded to the man who could get up and say he never kissed any woman except his wife since they were married. Mel Shaw won it.
0: Why didn't you stand up?
2: Oh, Blanche, you know I look like the devil in a high hat.
0: It's a pretty poor excuse, John.
2: It's no excuse at all. It's the truth.
0: That's what you say.
2: Will you stop tormenting me with those insinuations? What's the matter with you tonight? You just want to keep me awake? Is that it? Do I have to pay for every minute's pleasure I get?
0: Oh, hush up and go to sleep.
2: Yes, you go to sleep, she says. Raises my blood pressure until I'm ready to explode. She's digging at me now. She tells me, go to sleep. Yes. Never sleep another wink as long as... God. Hello. Blanche, the phone's dead. It's leaking.
0: Put out that bottle of bourbon.
2: Oh. I've got the trust to call a person at 4 o'clock.
0: Oh!
4: Hello.
2: Hello. Is this the party that advertised an apartment for rent in his morning paper?
4: Apartment for rent?
2: Yes. How many rooms does it have?
4: 940. And the rent is $8 million a week.
2: Sounds good. What do I have to do to get the apartment?
4: Drop dead!
2: Okay, but you'll have to give me a 2-year lease.
4: Never heard of such a thing.
2: You didn't advertise this apartment, did you?
0: Me? Why would I advertise the apartment?
3: I don't know. You're always doing some insane thing.
0: How can you say I do insane things? Is there any married woman of our acquaintance who's more normal than I am?
3: Okay.
0: It's not okay. Did I buy a pearl-handled shopping bag like Mary Hersey? No. Did I squander money on jewel lipsticks like Wilma Trilling? No. Did I go out to Hollywood Park and lose 8 races like Gloria Goosey?
3: No.
0: Yes, I did. I only lost $72.
2: Only $72? Blanche, how could you do it? You know how I slaved to earn that money. I deny myself everything. I've been sewing legs on your old garter belt and wearing them for shorts. I pull all of my teeth out to save on toothpaste. I don't even wear a necktie anymore. I just choke myself so my tongue hangs out and not under my tongue. What tie pin? That was the hypodermic needle. I'm selling my blood. Now, you listen to me, Blanche. Things are going to be different around here. From now on, I'm going to spend the money and you can do the working.
0: What?
2: I'm going to squander every penny on myself, buy all the things I've always longed for. New pants with zippers instead of paper clips. Instead of dust. I'm even going to buy 3 silver faucets for the bathtub.
0: 3 faucets?
2: Hot, cold, and bourbon. If you want to bet on the races, I'll give you something to bet on. You're going to buy me a racehorse.
0: John, you're out of your mind. I can't get you a racehorse.
2: Yes, you can. They sell them at the racetrack. You hear me?
0: Oh, right. I'll go in the morning.
2: You'll say it, but you won't do it. Do it now. Go on. Get up and buy me a horse.
0: Stop yelling at me like that.
2: Well, go
5: don't see me up. You had it coming to you for a long time.
0: I've never been so unhappy in all my life. I wish I'd known you were such a terrible, low-down character before I married.
5: Go on, you knew it, and so did everybody else.
0: Such a savage temper. I was raised in a refined atmosphere where everything was pleasant, no arguments. My father never has words with my mother.
5: Your father has words, all right, but he doesn't get a chance to use them.
0: That's not true. They've never quarreled since the first day they married. Believe me, John Dickinson, I'd pack up and go home to my mother if it wasn't for one thing.
5: What's that?
0: My mother packed up and went home to her mother.
3: Do you think I enjoy sitting up all night fighting like this? Have you ever asked yourself the reason why we argue so much?
0: I can't understand it.
3: Well, just think for one minute. Why is it that an easy-going fella, a guy who would run a mile to avoid a fight, why is it that I turn into a screaming, raving demon every night of my life?
0: You've got me, John.
3: That's the reason.
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A fiery horse with the speed of light, a cloud of dust, and a hearty hi-oh, Silver, the Lone Ranger.

0: In the early days of the Western United States, no man did more to bring law and order to the frontier than the masked rider of the plains. With his great horse Silver and his faithful Indian companion Tonto, he fought crime and criminals in 7 states. Although history does not record his deeds, his name will never be forgotten. Now let us return once more to those thrilling days of yesteryear. From out of the past come the thundering hoofbeats of Silver. The Lone Ranger rides again.
1: Come on, Silver! Tonto's waving on the trail of Carson City!

0: When gold was discovered near Carson City, the town boomed into prosperity. Dozens of gold strikes brought new money into circulation, and the town bank was forced to keep its doors open from shortly after sunrise till sundown. In the first scene of our Lone Ranger drama, the light of dawn colors the surrounding hills as we find the masked man and Tonto approaching the town.
1: I'm glad we camped for the night, Tonto. It brings us to Carson City early in the morning with our horses fresh.
2: Maybe it not good.
1: What do you mean?
2: Maybe it bad. Waste time.
1: But we don't even know that Pete Lorenzo headed for Carson City. Why have we wasted time?
2: Me not know why.
1: You have a feeling that he's there, huh?
2: Not right.
1: One of those feelings that you can't explain.
2: Ah.
1: I wish we knew what Pete Lorenzo looked like. That would help in bringing that killer to justice.
2: That trouble. We not know him.
1: He must have heard that there's a lot of the new paper money in the bank at Carson City.
2: Everyone know that.
1: Knowing it, he'll surely make a play to get it. If he does, we might capture him and reach the end of this long trail.
2: There, town.
1: At last. Go on, Silver, old boy. There's Carson City.
2: What that?
1: Something has happened. It isn't just a cafe fight at this time of the morning. Come on there, Silver. Tonto, there's a crowd of people running toward the bank.
2: Tonto, see him.
1: We'll stay in the fringe of the crowd until we find out what's happened. I'll have to depend on the disguise on my face and take off the mask.
2: That's right. Get him up, white fella.
1: Come on, Silver.

0: dead as a doornail.
1: Just when he was opening the bank.
0: Anyone see the thief?
1: How much was stolen?
2: Where's the sheriff?
0: Somebody get the law. It's robbery and murder.
3: Hey, wait there. Let me through. What's going on here at the crack of dawn?
0: Sheriff, the banker was shot.
1: Yeah, and killed.
3: Who seen it? Who done it? How'd it happen? Come on, why do you speak up? Must be someone knows something about it.
4: Sheriff, that's my boss.
3: I see that, Clem. What about the money? Was it stolen?
2: He's took as much folding money as a man can carry. A whole stack of it. Thousands of dollars.
3: Who did?
2: I don't know. All I know is that the cash is gone and the banker's dead.
3: Sheriff! Quiet down, all of you. Hush up. Now, what was you saying?
5: I just got to Carson City a few weeks ago, Sheriff Conard.
3: I know. Your name's Felder.
5: Yeah.
3: Well, what about it? You know anything about this?
5: I can help you.
3: Well?
5: You see, Sheriff, I was a witness to the murder.
3: What?
5: Yeah. I was coming this way when I heard the shots and seen the killer riding away.
3: Hmm. Which way did he go?
5: To the east.
3: What did he look like? Did you see enough of him to get a description?
5: Yeah. I can describe him and I can name him. But ain't no use trying to get him.
0: What kind of talk is that?
2: You gotta get him. He killed my boss.
3: What's the reason it won't do no good to describe him?
5: Because, Sheriff, the critter's name is Pete Lorenzo.
3: Pete Lorenzo? You mean to say you know that killer?
5: Yeah. I'm one of the few men that's seen him and lived to tell about it.
2: Who's Pete Lorenzo?
0: Pete Lorenzo. If he's done this, we'll never get him.
2: Who is he? Can't you tell me who he is?
3: There ain't a worse killer in the whole of the West. Lorenzo stole land and cattle, bullion and folding money. And he's killed any man that's got to see him close enough to identify him.
5: He ain't killed me. And I'm here to tell you what he looks like.
3: Well, go on. Describe him.
5: He's a man about my size, but his hair's long and straight. It straggles down from under his hat. He carries a bullet in his leg, and it makes him walk with a limp.
3: What sort of horse is he riding?
5: A chestnut.
3: Do you hear that, boys?
2: Yeah. Well, what are you wasting time here for? If you know who you're looking for, why don't you go and get him? There's one of the best men in Carson City, laying dead. Ain't you going to do anything about it?
3: We're going to do plenty about it, Clem.
0: Let me ride in your posse, Sheriff.
3: Every man that can pack a gun and ride a horse will ride. We'll get that killer if we have to go from here to Kingdom Come.
5: Count me in, Sheriff.
3: You're in, Felden. I'm going to need you to identify the coyote.
0: Take me along.
3: All you boys go home and get your horses. Load up your 6 guns and fetch your rifles. Bring food enough to last for several days. We ain't coming back until we bring Pete Lorenzo with us.
6: All right. You hear that, Toto?
7: Mm-hmm.
6: Me here. That man the sheriff calls Felden has described Pete Lorenzo.
7: Not right.
6: Wonder how nearly right that description is.
7: Me not know.
6: Felden seems to be the only living man who has seen Lorenzo.
7: Huh.
6: I don't know how much we can depend upon his description, but we're going to find out.
7: What we do?
6: We're going to ride.
7: With posse?
6: No, Toto, not with a posse. We ride behind the sheriff's men.
7: Why do that?
6: Pete Lorenzo has been trailed by posses before this. He's avoided every trap that's laid for him. He's outwitted every man who's tried to trail him.
7: That's right.
6: He's too clever to be caught by the sheriff. We ride behind the posse and see what the lawmen do.
7: That's good.
6: Come on. We ride back away from here until the posse gets underway.
7: Come on.
2: Get him up, white fella.

The sheriff's posse was soon organized and thundered out of the town.

0: Throughout the long day, the posse searched the surrounding country for many miles around, but without success. Toward sunset, the lawman called a halt.
1: Hold up here! Hold up here! Boys, we ain't found no sign of a trail yet. Now, that ain't going to discourage us, none.
2: We still got some daylight left, Sheriff.
1: We're splitting up. Hank, Pete, Lamb, Jake, each of you take four men and make a unit. We'll fan out and go to dark. Then camp for the night and start early in the morning. Go to Lamar this time. If you ain't found Pete Lorenzo, head back for Carson.
3: We can't give up the hunt, Sheriff. We just got
1: to... One of us will find him before tomorrow night. Helen, you ride with me. Clem and Biff, come along with us.
4: Right, Sheriff.
3: Wait.
1: Now get moving and ride.
5: Get up there. Get up.
6: Tonto, we'll follow the group with the sheriff and Feldon. And keep just this far behind them. Come on.
3: Get him up, White Fellow.

0: Late the next afternoon, Felden found a trail. And instead of turning back at sunset, the group of four riders kept following the dim tracks of a single rider. They saw where he had camped for a meal, and then continued. It was nearly dark when Felden asked,
1: "Is this still the same trail, Sheriff Conard?"
2: "This is it, all right enough. We're closing in on him, too. That place where he built a fire wasn't cold yet."
1: "Then we ought to come on him right soon."
2: "Reckon so, Felden."
1: "Sheriff, I want the personal privilege of putting a bullet in that critter."
2: "None of that, Felden. We take him back alive and string him up in public as a warning to other crooks. I aim to show folks that not even Pete Lorenzo can get away from the law."
1: "He's a clever critter, Sheriff. There ain't many men have seen him and lived to tell about it."
2: "You reckon there ain't."
1: "Sheriff, look over there. A campfire."
2: "Sure enough. Come on, surround that camp. Get up there. Get up there, boy. Get up there. Get up there.

0: wheels, boys. Oh,
1: get him. Don't let him get away.
2: Reach for the sky.
0: You're under arrest.
3: What does this mean? What are you arresting me for?
0: Make a break and you'll stop, Lid.
3: But what have I done?
2: That's a good one. You ain't fooling anyone, Lorenzo.
0: Eldon, are you sure that's Pete Lorenzo?
2: It's him, all right.
0: Long black hair, sure enough. Hey, you. Walk over here.
3: I am, but
0: unload
3: what...
0: that shooting iron of his, Eldon. And by ginger, he walks with a limp.
2: I told you, Sheriff, it's him. I'd know him anywhere.
3: See here, what's all this mean?
0: It means you're under arrest for shooting a banker in Carson City and for robbing a bank. And it means you're heading for the rope. Search him, Eldon.
2: Sure thing.
3: Hold on. I ain't Pete Lorenzo. I'm hunting for that varmint. I'm trailing him same as you are.
0: Likely story. Did you find anything, Felton?
2: He's hid the money somewhere, Sheriff. It ain't on him now.
0: No matter. We got him, and that's enough. We'll make him talk.
3: You can't do this. If you think I'm Pete Lorenzo, you're crazy. I told you I'm hunting for him.
0: Trailing him, huh?
3: Trying to.
0: Well, we trail him from Carson City. And that trail ends right here at your fire. Ain't it so, boys?
4: It's right here, Sheriff.
3: Well, like as not, it was me you trailed.
2: He admits it, Sheriff.
3: I don't admit nothing. I lost Lorenzo's trail the other side of Carson City, so I just kept on in the same general direction, hoping to pick it up again.
2: Some yarn, that is.
3: It's true, darn you.
0: If you ain't Lorenzo, who are you?
3: My name's Pete Atwell.
2: Pete, eh?
3: Sure. I come from the mountains to Carson. I seen the whole robbery and holdup, and when Lorenzo let out, I went after him.
2: What did he look like?
3: Well, I don't know. His face was covered with a hood of some sort.
0: Maybe you can prove you're Pete Atwell.
3: Yeah, sure I can. Here's a couple of letters. Read them. You can see their address to me.
0: I'll do that same. Pass them over.
2: I wouldn't take no stock in them letters, Sheriff. Like it's not stolen from somebody.
0: You didn't find no money on them, did you, Felton?
2: No.
0: Pete Atwell, eh? Well, that name's on these letters, all right. But that don't prove nothing. You might have found them.
3: I didn't. Them letters are mine. And I'm not going to let you frame
0: them. Shut up! You say your name's Pete Atwell. But you got long black hair like this fellow Lorenzo, and you're limp. And what's more, that horse you got tethered over there is a chestnut.
3: Sheriff, I ain't him. I've been trailing him. Swear me in as a deputy, and let me go along with you to hunt him.
0: The hunt is ended right here and now.
2: We can't get back to Carson tonight, Sheriff. What are you aiming to do?
0: This is a likely place to camp. We may as well stay here till morning. Tie this fellow good and tight, Felton. Hands and feet both. And then lace him to that tree over yonder.
2: I will.
3: But wait. Don't you see, Sheriff? If you take me and stop the hunt now, the real Pete Lorenzo will get away and you...
0: I'm willing to take a chance on it. I got an idea. We got the man we want right now.
3: But you ain't. Them letters tells who I am.
0: You probably stole them. Tie them up, Eldon. We'll hold them till morning. And then take them to town to hang.
5: The curtain falls on the first act of our Lone Ranger drama. Before the next exciting scenes, please permit us to pause for just a few moments.

0: Now to continue the drama. You will recall that a murder started the sheriff's men on the trail of Pete Lorenzo, a killer who never left survivors to identify him. A newcomer in Carson City named Felden claimed to have seen Lorenzo. He described the outlaw and led the way to capture him. The Lone Ranger, riding behind the sheriff and his men, saw them make a prisoner of a lone camper. The posse bound him, disregarding his pleas of innocence, and roped him to a tree until morning. The Lone Ranger and Tonto were not very far distant.
1: We'll stay right here. The horses will be all right where we left them, Tonto. We can keep a close watch on the prisoner.
2: That's right.
1: I doubt if he's Pete Lorenzo, though. Camp's pretty quiet now. I might slip over and help the man get free. I don't want to see him taken back to town just yet. I want the chance to talk to him.
2: You, wait.
1: What is it?
2: Fella, need campfire.
1: I see him.
2: Him, go to tree. The prisoner.
1: Can you see who it is?
2: That fella, named Felden.
1: Come on, Tonto. We'll get close enough to hear what he's saying.

0: Huh?
1: Keep it soft. I wanted to make sure you was awake.
0: Of course I'm awake. How can I sleep like this?
1: Take it easy. I'm going to help you.
0: You?
1: Yeah. I've been thinking about this capture. It was me that led the law here.
0: I know.
1: If they take you back to Carson City, you'll be lynched without a chance for a fair trial.
0: Of course I will. I'm innocent. I ain't no more a killer than you are. I ain't Pete Lorenzo.
1: Take it easy now. I'm making these knots loose so you can slip out in them, savvy.
0: What are you helping me for?
1: I don't want to be the cause of you being lynched. I'd sooner see you get away.
0: You're going to give me that chance?
1: Yep. I helped hang a man once. After he was dead, we found he wasn't the guilty one after all. Since then, I don't take chances on the same mistake happening. And I'll slip out in them ropes with a little work.
0: You'll never regret giving me this chance. Right, Lorenzo?
1: If you had cash on you, I'd let you go to the rope and glad of it. Just because you limp like Lorenzo and have long black hair ain't enough to convince me.
0: Thanks, Felton.
1: You'll need a gun. I'll drop one on the ground beside you. Get the ropes loose and be ready. I'll give you the signal when to make a break.
0: I don't need a gun.
1: You might.
0: I got my hands and feet loose already.
1: Good. Now you better wait a couple hours more until the sheriff and me take our turn at guiding you. And if he sees you making a break, I can get in his way so he can't shoot you. I'll cough when you're to run for it.
0: All right.
1: I've dropped a gun by your side.
0: I got it.
1: I'll leave you now. Good luck to you.
0: Luck. I'll need it. I only hope I don't fall asleep.
2: Don't move, Pete.
0: What?
2: Quiet. Unless you want to bring the men here to find you untied.
0: But look here. Who are you?
2: I'll have a look at that gun.
0: Are you the real Pete Lorenzo? Your mask?
2: I'm not Pete Lorenzo.
0: Then what are you doing here? Who are you?
2: Be quiet while I examine this gun.
0: But I don't...
2: Tonto.
3: Me here.
2: Look at the gun, Tonto, and the cartridges.
3: What matter?
2: Examine it. Then give it back to him. I'll have a talk with him in the meantime.

0: before you waked up.
1: I'll be glad to get him to town. Only thing I regret is not having the cash.
2: This night air.
1: Getting a cold?
3: The prisoner. He's making a break. Look.
1: I can't see in the dark.
3: I can. Shoot him.
4: Wait till I get my guns. They're on the ground over here by my blanket. Boys, wake up. The guns are on the loose. Get him. Come on. Get after him. He can't get far.
1: He's shooting back at us. Get him, boys.
2: Where'd he get his gun?
5: I caught him.
2: Hold him.
5: Grab him.
2: Hop him, boys.
1: Hang on to him. Throw some brushwood on that fire so they see what we're doing.
2: I got him. He's strong as a bull. He's dead, ain't he? And he's been shot.
1: Stand back there. You boys get that brushwood on the fire.
5: I'll put some on, Sheriff.
3: Hey, this ain't the prisoner.
6: I'm right where you left me, tied to the tree.
2: That ain't the prisoner. How did this happen? Who's this?
1: Let him up. Let me take a look at him.
5: There's the fire. Now you can see.
1: This is an Indian.
7: Me Tonto.
2: What's this mean? Where did you come from?
7: You not know?
1: What are you doing around here?
7: Me look for outlaw.
1: Looking for an outlaw, huh? Looks to me like he was trying to help the outlaw we already captured get away.
7: Not true.
2: That's what he was doing. Pete Lorenzo's got an Injun helper. That's it, Sheriff.
1: Well, doggone, I don't know. We ain't no proof.
5: Far as we know, the Injun ain't done nothing. But just the same...
8: You must have good eyes, Felden.
2: What is that?
8: You listen. Here, Tonto, you take one of the guns.
2: Now, both of them are in cahoots with Lorenzo.
8: That isn't the case, Felden. We're trying to locate Pete Lorenzo and take him to justice. And I think we've accomplished our purpose.
1: Just who the Sam Hill are you?
8: Yeah? Did it occur to you that Felden would have to have awfully good eyesight to see the prisoner escaping in the dark?
1: Well, I couldn't see nothing, but just the same.
8: He didn't see it either. He thought the prisoner was escaping because he'd already loosened the ropes to make that possible.
2: That ain't so. That ain't the case, Sheriff. You know better than that.
8: Let's go over to where the prisoner's tied and let him tell his story.
1: It's you he's saying that about, Felden. By thunder, you must have eyes like an animal to see in the dark that way.
2: Of course I seen him. Didn't I tell you?
8: Pete.
0: Yeah?
8: Suppose you tell the sheriff what Felden did.
0: Well, he... Gosh, I don't know. He acted friendly to me and I...
1: Acted friendly to you?
0: Yeah.
8: Tell him the truth, Pete.
0: But I ain't sure that he
8: the
0: was
8: truth.
0: Going to...
8: It's the only thing that will save your life.
0: Well, Sheriff, Felden come to me and said that he'd already helped to hang an innocent man and he didn't want me to be the second.
1: Did you say that, Felden?
2: The whole thing's a pack of lies. None of it's true.
8: Go on, Pete.
0: Well, I told you, Sheriff, that I wasn't Pete Lorenzo. I showed you them letters in my pocket.
1: What'd Felden say to you?
0: He loosened the rope so as I could get away. He told me that when he coughed, that was a signal for me to run.
1: He did, eh?
8: That was the first step in Felden's carefully made plan, Sheriff.
1: Go on, tell me the rest.
0: Then he dropped a gun by my side where I could get it when I escaped.
1: Did you do that, Felden?
2: It ain't true. It ain't true, I tell you.
8: We'll get to the proof later. Now tell the sheriff what I did, Pete.
0: You come and rope me tight again so as I couldn't get away.
8: Exactly.
0: Then you looked at the gun and you handed it to the Injun.
8: Yes, and what did I tell you?
0: Well, you told me to stay right here and not to make no sound.
8: Then what happened when Felden coughed?
0: The Injun was here.
8: You know the rest, Sheriff.
1: Yeah, we captured the Redskin.
8: I examined the gun Felden left with this man.
1: Yeah?
8: He loaded it with prepared cartridges.
2: Now, look here. I ain't going to stand for no more of this. Sheriff, you know I'm the one that helped you get this prisoner. I've been right on your side from the start.
8: Shut up, Felden.
2: But what did I want to help him escape from?
1: I said shut up. I'm going to hear what this man has to say.
8: The cartridges and the gun left here were blanks. The lead had been dug out of them with a knife and a wad of paper put in its place. Felden had no intention of letting Pete hurt anyone with a gun, especially himself.
1: Yeah? What do you want to do that for, stranger? Maybe you can tell us that.
8: I can. I'll go back to Pete Lorenzo. He knew things were getting hot for him. He knew that sooner or later he'd come to the end of the trail. And he felt the best way to shake the law off once and for all would be to die.
1: To die?
8: Have everyone consider him dead. There was one man in particular who was closing in on him, and he knew it. It was a man who walked with a limp, who had long black hair. A man named Pete Atwell.
1: Pete Atwell?
5: That's the fellow we captured.
9: That's what he said his name was.
8: Atwell is the man who's tied to that tree. Pete Lorenzo went into Carson City and stayed there until he knew that Atwell was close by. Then he robbed the bank, killed the banker. But instead of escaping, he stayed right in town.
2: Don't you believe a word he says, Sheriff. He can't prove nothing like that. That's all a cock and bull story to help this critter.
1: I told you to be quiet, Felden. I'm controlling things here, and I'm going to hear what the masked man has to say. Go on, stranger. Talk.
8: Lorenzo described the man he knew was chasing him. I was in the crowd when he did so. I knew he didn't tell the truth, because he said Lorenzo escaped to the east. If he had done that, I'd have seen him as I rode into Carson City.
1: But you and your mask. Doggone it, I can't account for you.
8: Never mind me. We're talking about Lorenzo. Lorenzo led you on the trail. He circled until he came on the footprints of the man he knew was following him, Pete Atwell. Then he led you here. He'd already described this man, so you assumed you'd captured Pete Lorenzo.
2: Sheriff,
1: shut up! Go on, stranger.
8: His plan was to let Pete Atwell get away so he could shoot him. That would end all hunting for Pete Lorenzo.
2: All right, You're all covered.
1: Felden.
5: Then Felden is Pete Lorenzo.
2: Well, I'll be...
9: Stand back.
2: I'll shoot the first man that makes a move to get me. You think you're pretty smart, eh, stranger? Well, I'm just a little too fast for you.
1: So you're confessing, you dirty rat?
2: I'm Pete Lorenzo, and I still ain't going to be taken by the law. I got the drop on you, every one of you, including the masked man. Thought you were smart, eh? Well, you're just smart enough to die right here on the spot.
8: You'll probably find the stolen money in his saddlebag, Sheriff.
1: Yeah, but...
5: Look here, Lorenzo. You'll get a fair trial.
2: I ain't taking a chance on no trial. Dead men don't talk. I got 12 bullets in this brace of guns.
8: Then why don't you use them?
2: I'm a goner, and I'll still be felon to everyone in town.
1: Boy, you...
2: Stand back, all of you. I'll go back with the yarn about how Lorenzo shot the bunch of us up. I was the only one to survive. How do you like that, Sheriff? The critter at the tree there will still be Pete Lorenzo, savvy?
8: Lorenzo, I'm coming to take those guns away from you.
2: Stand back, unless you want to be the first one to be drilled.
8: Put down those guns, Lorenzo.
2: Stand back, I tell you.
8: Put down those guns. You're under arrest for murder.
1: He'll drill you. He'll drill you, stranger.
8: Why don't you shoot?
2: I will. I swear I will.
8: Go on, shoot.
2: I'll show you.
8: That's all that's needed. Now I'll take those guns.
2: Let go of my wrist.
8: Here's one of his guns, Sheriff.
1: Great Scott.
8: Here's the other.
2: Let go of me. Let go of me, I tell you.
8: Get a rope on him. Let me hold him.
2: You ain't human. You ain't human. I fired point blank at you.
8: Got him, Toto. Me got him.
2: I'll show you. You can't hold me. I'll kill every last one of
8: me
2: you.
8: Me get some, you.
1: Holy mackerel. That make him quiet.
5: Did you see that Indian wallop him?
8: Now you can tie him, easier, Sheriff.
1: But gosh, all fishhooks. Stranger, I seen him. He shot point blank at you.
5: He shot twice.
8: He had a good idea, Sheriff, in framing Pete Atwell. It was such a good idea that I used it myself.
1: Yeah, but I don't savvy. Don't bullets hurt you?
8: The wads of paper stung, but my shirt is thick.
5: Wads of paper?
8: Call our horses, Tonto.
10: You're white, fella.
8: You see, it's Sheriff, over. I took the gun he left for Pete Atwell to use and left it with one of his own guns. I took the lead out of the cartridges of his other gun.
1: Well, I'll...
5: Well, how in blazes could you do that? Well, we was all a-guarding.
8: You were guarding Pete Atwell. None of you saw Toto slip up and put the fixed guns in Pete Lorenzo's holsters that were lying on the ground near his blanket.
1: The real Pete Lorenzo. By thunder, and there he is stretched out on the ground, knocked out by a redskin. Boys, untie Pete Atwell. Untie him and take him into town with us. He's to share in all the rewards. And the masked man
8: here...
1: The
8: masked man doesn't want rewards. Yep.

0: 2 hours later, the camp was quiet. Pete still lay near the base of the tree, pretending sleep, but tensely alert. Near the campfire, Andy Felden was just waking Sheriff Connard for his turn at watching the prisoner.
1: Gosh, Felden, I could do with more sleep.
2: There's coffee in the fire, Sheriff, if you'd like some.
1: Yeah, good. It'll wake me up. Is the prisoner all right?
2: I reckon so. I looked at him.

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2: Here are the famous pair, Amos and Andy.
3: And the next thing, I sort of forgot some of the words to the song I was going to sing. Yeah. Couldn't get them in my head.
4: Yeah.
3: Then you know that Mrs. Van Poulter and myself ain't speaking to each other, and we were supposed to sing together.
4: Mm-hmm, yeah.
3: Then a little thing like, this didn't amount to nothing, but I started thinking about getting up in front of all them people and something going wrong.
4: Oh, now, that's it right there. Now you done beat around the bush. You done finally got in there where the rabbit is. Yeah.
3: Well, what's that? What?
4: Yeah, well, that is that thing you're talking about. That is the germ that starts the whole fever, that fear germ.
3: Oh, I wasn't scared.
4: You think you was, and you were so nervous that all the nerves in your throat got together and say, let's tighten up on him. That's what your nerves say.
3: Well, I've been over and talked to my singing teacher.
4: Hmm.
3: I told her that I was better now.
4: Yeah.
3: Then she told me that she was going to have the recital next week.
4: Oh, you was over there early this morning. Yeah, you told me that.
3: Yeah. Oh, I in great shape.
4: Whoa, ho, ho, ho. Oh,
3: yeah.
4: come, I love you only.
3: Oh, boy, I really wish the thing was tonight.
4: Yeah, you really wish the thing was over and that you was a big success. That's what you really wish.
3: No. I tell you, I know that I'm going to be a success.
4: Mm-hmm.
3: I know that the newspapers is all going to be there to hear me sing.
4: Well, now listen, man, I didn't want to show you this, but here's a little piece that was in the newspaper today.
3: What's that?
4: Look here, I'll read it to you. The Bluebird School of Singing, which is managed by Mademoiselle Henrietta DeWitt, announced that the recital scheduled for tonight would be postponed until a later date due to illness of some of the participants.
3: Yeah, well, that ain't bad.
4: Now listen to this. Andrew H. Brown contracted buck fever yesterday as the 0 hour approached.
3: Mm.
4: However, it was reported in Harlem that he knocked himself out with his own singing at rehearsals.
3: That's a fine thing.
4: Residents of Harlem claim to have never heard Mr. Brown sing. Mm. That noise you have been hearing for the past 2 weeks, which resembles a cow, was Mr. Brown rehearsing for his debut.
3: Now, there's something.
4: It is reported that Mrs. Henry Van Poulter, one of our better singers in Harlem, flatly refused to have her voice humiliated by singing a duet with Brown.
3: Better singers.
4: This, we believe, was the real cause of the postponement.
3: Yeah, well.
4: Although this writer called Mr. Brown on the phone yesterday for a statement, but found him unable to talk, much less sing.
3: Mm.
4: We are looking forward to the recital next week, when it is hoped that the teacher will be able to drug Mr. Brown sufficiently to get him on stage.
3: I relent the whole thing, and I'll sue the newspaper for assault, battery, and slander.
4: Yeah, well, don't start suing the newspaper now, because they print the news, and this is news.
3: Yeah, but why has they got to stand up and say all that about me? Some little reporter that ain't got sense enough to come in out the rain write that stuff. Wait till the newspaper crickets hear me sing.
4: Yeah, well, that's who wrote this. This fella is the music cricket on the paper. He is the one that's going to report after he hears you sing.
3: Oh, he is, huh?
4: Yeah.
3: Yeah. Well, I better let bad enough alone.
4: Yeah, I say you might as well. Don't forget, don't try to fight the newspaper. Remember, the pen is mightiest than the sword.
3: Yeah, I'd rather get stuck with a pen, though.
4: Yeah, well, he's sticking you with one now.
3: Yeah, that's the way with these crickets. They can't do nothing themselves, and they find fault with everything everybody else do.
4: Well, the man is paid to find out the news about singing, and he got to tell the truth, because the public wants to know the latest news.
3: My public. How can they be like that? I love them.
4: Wait a minute. Here comes Henry Van Poulter.
3: Yeah, I'm going to talk to him.
4: Well, don't start an argument with him.
3: Oh, he's on my side. Come in, Henry.
4: Well, how is you today, Henry?
5: Well, my charming friends, how is you? Mrs. Van Poulter is home, and she's having a nervous breakdown.
3: Oh, she is, huh? What's the matter with her? Getting old?
4: Oh, wait a minute, Andy.
5: I do not like that remark about Mrs. Van Porter.
4: Well, you don't like her singing neither, do you?
5: Well, her singing has nothing to do with the remark you made. I'll have you know, Andrew Brown, that she is a member of the younger set.
4: All right, all right. Well, what's the matter with her?
3: Yeah, what is the matter, Andy?
5: Well, it just seems that this singing that she's doing is getting on her nerves. Last night, she heard the news of the postponement, and it just messed up all of her plans.
3: Yeah, well, Andy had a bad throat here till they called the thing off.
4: Yeah, I was sick as two horses there for a while.
3: Yeah.
5: Well, confidential and under your hat, Mrs. Van Porter went to a store here in town, and she got a new dress to take home on approval. She was going to take the dress back Saturday morning, and she had a hard time getting the dress out of the store.
3: Oh, yeah, they won't let my wife take none out unless they put one of them lead sinkers on it, and if you take the lead sinkers off, why, you got to keep the dress.
5: Well, they had the little lead weights on the dress that Mrs. Van Porter borrowed, but she got some flowers to cover the lead.
3: Oh, yeah, yeah, they do that.
5: But now she can't use the dress for the recital, and of course she blames you for the whole thing, Andy.
4: Well, you blame me for it, huh?
3: Yeah, what's that?
5: Well, first of all, she say that you are teacher's pet.
4: Well, one thing, I paid that teacher $21. I ought to get a little petting for that. That's more than Mrs. Van Porter done paid. You know that teacher can't live on IOUs.
3: Well, boys, some things you know goes wrong and you can't do nothing about them.
5: Well, I will be glad when this singing is over because it is about to drive me out of my own home.
4: Well, don't forget we got to practice. People complaining about my singing.
3: Well, yeah, and there's been some complaints, yeah.
5: I have heard, come, I love you only till I'm about to jump out of a window.
4: Well, I don't sing that much. I vocalize.
3: Hey, I, you, whoa. Yeah, well, that is the thing, Andy, that is that the fellas is talking about in the newspaper, you know.
5: Mrs. Van Porter says that you will ruin her voice.
4: Well, how about her ruining my voice? She got me deaf in one ear now, the side she sings on.
3: Yeah, well, tell me this. When do you think the recital is going to be?
5: Well, Mrs. Van Porter talked to the teacher a while ago. And the teacher thought that she would tell everybody, but the singers, a little ahead of time and not tell them till a few minutes before the recital happens so that they won't have time to get scared.
4: Scared? I ain't scared, I'll tell you that. I'll sing in front of anybody. Be very funny if you see me in Carnegie Hall.
3: I think they got it, janitor, Andy.
4: All right, be funny now, be funny. I'll show you. Wait a minute. Come in, son.
6: Well, hello there. What y'all doing here?
5: Hello, Amos.
3: Yeah, well, we're just talking to Andy here, Brother Amos. Andy claims that, after all, the reason his throat closed up on him and all that stuff, that he claims that he didn't have the buck fever, and that wasn't the trouble with his throat.
4: Yeah, well, don't think that I got the buck fever.
6: Yeah, well, the reason I come over here, I just talked to your singing teacher just a minute ago. I just left there, and she says that she is going ahead with the recital tonight, and Andy, you has got to sing.
5: Well, that's news.
3: Yeah, well, going ahead with it, huh, Amos? Well, what do you think of it, Andy?
7: Well, I'll do the best I can.
6: No, that's all right. Take it easy. I was just fooling. Yeah, now there's a fella that's really got a throat, ain't he?
3: Yeah, them buck fever germs are just laying in your throat there waiting to hear something.
6: Come on, son, unlax yourself. I was just kidding.
8: 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So, if it's a favorite at your house, too, won't you plan to have it again soon? And may I remind you that many people enjoy Campbell's tomato soup served as a tangy sauce. 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Just heat it as it comes from the can and pour it over meatloaf, croquette, or leftovers. It gives them a zippy tomato flavor men and youngsters both like. Many women keep extra cans of Campbell's tomato soup on hand. to serve as a sauce as well as a soup. Don't you want to put it on your grocery list now?

0: Amos and Andy, in person, will return to you tomorrow at the same hour. This is Bill Hay, speaking for Campbell's Tomato Soup, bidding you all good night.
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2: 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He used good and plenty candy to make his train run.

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1: Have you heard the strange tales of the Whistler?

0: I'm the Whistler.
1: Sylvia warned me. She told me about you. Now I know why. She was telling the truth. She knows you, Frank Gerard. She said you were no good.
2: Another Sunday night, and again CBS presents The Whistler.
0: I, the Whistler, know many things, for I walk by night. I know many strange tales, many secrets hidden in the hearts of men and women who have stepped into the shadows. And so I tell you tonight the unusual story of the confession. The courthouse walls of a county in an eastern state have echoed for many years the vibrant, persuasive voice of William Marshall. Marshall has defended countless numbers of persons, great and small, who'd become entangled in the meshes of the law, and he has never lost a case. The great criminal lawyer attributes his success to the fact that he has never taken a case in which he was not convinced that the defendant was either innocent or the victim of unfortunate circumstances. At the moment, in the anteroom of Marshall's office, a beautiful young girl and a handsome man of 30 wait for an audience with the attorney. After some 15 minutes of waiting, the girl speaks to the handsome man.
1: Pardon me, but are you in a terrible hurry to see Mr. Marshall?
3: Why, no. No, that is, my business can wait a few moments.
1: Well, I'd appreciate it so much if I could see him first. I'll only be a few minutes. I just got off the train and I've got to see him.
3: I see. Is it really as bad as all that?
1: What?
3: You sound as though you're in terrible trouble.
1: Oh, I am. I really am.
3: Oh, that's too bad. How did it happen?
1: How did what happen?
3: How'd you get into such trouble?
1: Well, I've spent all my money. I'm broke.
3: Oh, is that your trouble?
1: Yes. What did you think?
3: Oh, I thought maybe you'd murdered your husband.
1: Oh, no, I haven't a husband. I've never been married.
3: No. Well, my name is Frank Gerard.
1: Yes. My name is Jean Marshall. William Marshall is my father. I've been away at school for a year, and you know what can happen to a girl's finances in a year. So I've either got to borrow some money from father or borrow his car to get home.
3: Well, I'll tell you what I'll do, if you care to wait a few minutes. That is, after I get to see your father, I'll take you right to your door.
1: Well, I suppose it's all right. Are you a client of father's, Mr.
3: I certainly hope to be. He's a busy man, but I hope he can find time to handle my business.
1: All right. I live in Mission Hills.
3: That's not far. I have nothing to do. I'd love to accommodate you.
1: Then I won't be with Father over 1 minute.
4: Your father will be right out, Miss Marshall.
5: Jean, darling, I'm very glad you're home. But what are you doing at the office?
1: I'm broke, Father.
5: All right, here you are. Money, money, money. Sorry, darling. I wish I could talk to you a while now, but I've got to be in court in 20 minutes. See you at dinner.
1: This gentleman is waiting to see you. Mr. Gerard.
5: Oh, I see. Gerard? Well, come in, Mr. Gerard. See you at dinner, Jean.
1: Yes, Father. Bye.
5: Come along, Gerard. Gerard. Sit down. Seems to me I've seen you before, Gerard.
3: Have you, Mr. Marshall? Where?
5: Gerard. Wait a minute. I know now. You're Frank Gerard.
3: That's right. Frank Gerard.
5: What do you want?
3: I want you to handle a case for me.
5: What sort of a case?
3: A murder case.
5: Murder? Who did you kill, Gerard?
3: Now, wait a minute. First, I want to know if you're going to handle the case.
5: That depends. Who did you kill and what were the circumstances? And remember, I want the truth. I've got to know everything.
3: All right. I killed Joe Barkowitz.
5: Joe Barkowitz? So, that's what happened to Joe.
3: Yeah. And the police are hot on the trail. And sooner than you imagine, they're going to trace it to me. In fact, they're on my trail now. And the evidence is going to be so strong against me because we were enemies that, well, I'm going to have a tough job convincing a jury.
5: Convincing them of what?
3: That I shot Joe Barkowitz in self-defense.
5: Self-defense? You shot him in self-defense?
3: Certainly. I'm not a killer.
5: Self-defense. Do you expect me to believe that?
3: Why shouldn't you?
5: Gerard, I know all about you. You belong on the shady side of this city. You've pulled several things that have not been traced to you. You've gotten away with them. But I think you're very bad material. Joe Barkowitz was bad material. It's too bad you didn't kill each other at the same time.
3: Is that the way you feel about it?
5: I do. And if Joe Barkowitz came to me with the same story, I'd tell him the same thing. It wasn't in self-defense.
3: Yeah? I've got a witness.
5: Oh.
3: Mickey Gifford was with me. He saw Joe pull a gun on me.
5: Mickey Gifford? Oh, why, I wouldn't trust him across the street. He was Joe Barkowitz's right-hand man until you came along. He'd turn state's evidence so fast it'd make you dizzy.
3: You really think that, eh?
5: Certainly. I wouldn't touch your case.
3: Why not?
5: Because I think you deliberately murdered Joe Barkowitz. And I've never yet defended a person unless I was convinced he was innocent of malice aforethought.
3: So you don't think I killed Joe in self-defense?
5: No. I know you. I know all about you.
3: Okay, Marshal, I'll find somebody else.
5: Then find them. I'm not interested.
3: You're making a big mistake, Marshal. A big mistake.
5: I'm a busy man, Gerard. Good day.
3: Okay, Marshal. Okay. Oh, Miss Marshall, I was longer than I thought I'd be.
1: That's all right, Mr. Gerard.
3: Where did you say you live? Oh, yes, yes, Mission Hills. Are you ready now?
1: I certainly am. I've got some bags downstairs. Can you handle them?
3: I'd be delighted, Miss Marshall. Come along.
1: This is awfully sweet of you. How can I thank
3: you? Oh, you don't have to thank me, Miss Marshall. It's a pleasure. A great pleasure.
0: A week later, Jean Marshall has fallen deeply in love with Frank Gerard. She's seen Frank night after night. Now, 2 weeks later, she's begun to stay out rather late. Too late, in fact, to please her beautiful stepmother, Sylvia, who has mentioned the matter to Mr. Marshall.
5: Jean, dear, you've been getting in rather late quite a few nights in succession, haven't you?
1: Well, yes. Lots of parties this summer, Father.
5: They seem to break up unusually late. Sylvia says you came in around 3 this morning.
1: Oh? Were you awake when I came in, Sylvia?
6: Yes, I've been troubled with insomnia lately.
1: Insomnia at your age? Why, you should do something about that, Sylvia.
5: Who escorts you to these parties, Jean? Why do you always leave here alone?
1: Oh, that's the way everyone's doing these days.
5: Why?
1: Gas rationing. The girl meets her escort halfway, parks her car, and continues on in his.
5: I see. Well, I'd prefer that you try to get in a little earlier. I didn't know you were staying out so late until Sylvia told me.
1: Is that why Sylvia has insomnia?
6: Yes, Jean. You never say where you're going or who you're going with. It naturally worries me.
5: Where were you last night?
1: Why, I went to a party given by Jack Hyatt. You know the Hyatt.
5: Oh, of course. But I'm sure you understand what Sylvia and I mean.
1: Oh, I'm not a kid anymore.
5: Well, I've got to run along now. See you at dinner, Sylvia.
6: Why didn't you tell your father the truth, Jean?
1: I told him everything he wanted to know.
6: You weren't at a party given by Jack Hyatt last night, because Jack Hyatt has been at Pensacola Naval Station for 4 weeks.
1: He's on leave.
6: I talked to his mother yesterday. She'd have told me if he were home. You're meeting the same man every night. Someone you don't want us to know about. Oh, it has nothing to do with gas rationing. Either he doesn't want to come here, or you don't want him to come.
1: You're not my mother, Sylvia. And you're not so many years older than I am, so why don't you quit trying to mother me?
6: Are you in love with this man?
1: Yes, I am. Terribly in love. I've never met anyone like him. He's young, handsome, and charming, and I'll marry him the minute he asks me. Does that answer your question?
6: Why don't you bring him to the house?
1: Because he and Father had some business disagreements, and Father doesn't care for him. But whether Father likes him or not, well, that has nothing to do with me.
6: Who is he?
1: His name is Frank Gerard.
6: Frank Gerard? You mean...
1: Well, what's wrong with him?
6: You... Oh, you can't mean it.
1: Well, what are you so shocked about? Do you know him?
6: No, that is not personally. Oh, but he isn't your type. He's a gambler, a gangster.
1: Oh, that's ridiculous.
6: He belongs to the lowest element in town, the underworld. Oh, no wonder he doesn't want to come here. He's not in love with you. He's stringing you. He isn't the marrying kind. Oh, please, Jean, don't see him anymore. Oh, if your father knew this, it would kill him.
1: If we're talking about the same man, Father is entirely wrong. Father forms opinions about people he knows nothing about from personal experience. Frank is the sweetest man in the world.
6: Oh, please, Jean, don't go through with this.
1: You know nothing about him except what Father has told you?
6: No.
1: Then why don't you stop saying things about people? Things of which you have no personal knowledge.
6: Very well, Jean. I'm terribly sorry for you. I'm sorrier for your father. This will break his heart.
1: Oh, Sylvia, don't be so dramatic.
0: Now several more days have passed, and Jean continues to see Frank Gerard, but never brings him to the house. Sylvia has said nothing about Jean's infatuation to the father for fear of the consequences. Then one day, Frank Gerard has an unexpected visitor at his apartment.
7: Well, hello, Frank.
3: Annette. Well, come in.
7: Haven't seen you around for quite a while.
3: No, I've been awfully busy lately.
7: Yeah? What's been keeping you so busy?
3: Oh, one thing and another.
7: I haven't heard from you in over 2 weeks. Lose my phone number?
3: No.
7: Why don't you use it?
3: I told you I've been busy. I've been out of town a good deal.
7: I subscribe to the grapevine. You ought to know that I can find out everything I want to.
3: Yeah.
7: Frank, you're making one terrific mistake if you think I'm the kind of a gal who can be kicked into the corner like an old shoe whenever you take a notion.
3: Who's kicking you around?
7: What else would you call it?
3: Now, look, you haven't anything to squawk about in it. You've had all the breaks for a couple of years.
7: So, just like that, you decide you've seen me around a little too long.
3: Now, your imagination's running wild. You're just working yourself up into a dither.
7: You said it. And, Frank, when I really get worked up, you'll see a dither that is a dither.
3: You needn't get any louder.
7: I've overlooked an incident or two before because they were mere flashes in the pan. But believe me, this time it's different.
3: You've been listening to a lot of bunk.
7: I know where you've been and what you've been doing since the last time I saw you.
3: So what?
7: I'm a woman, Frank. Oh, I'm not from Vassar or Park Avenue. But when it comes to feelings and emotions, I'm just like any other woman. I don't care who she is. Waited and waited for that moment when we could be married.
3: Married?
7: No other woman will ever love you as I have. You belong to me, Frank. This Marshall girl has no right. No right whatever, do you hear?
3: That's not for you to decide.
7: Oh, you don't love her. You've suddenly gone high hat. You'll only make a sap of yourself.
3: You're just a natural-born troublemaker, Annette.
7: Troublemaker?
3: Yes. You had any ideas about marriage, you concocted them yourself. I never mentioned the subject.
7: I could kill you.
3: What did you say, Annette?
7: Frank Gerard, if you marry this Marshall girl, if you even see her again, I'll kill you.
3: Kill me?
7: Yes.
3: I think you're bluffing, Annette Laverne.
7: I'll show you.
3: I intend to see Jean Marshall many, many times. And if I should decide to marry her, I will.
7: So long, Frank. I'll be seeing you.
3: Yeah. You better change your face before you get outside. You might scare somebody.
0: And on that very evening, Frank Gerard and Jean Marshall sit in a booth of a quiet roadside inn on the outskirts of town. The old innkeeper, having no other customers, divides his time between serving the food and playing soft music on an old violin.
1: Oh, I like it here, Frank. So quiet and secluded. How'd you ever find it?
3: Oh, I don't know.
1: Have you been here before?
3: Once. Some time ago.
1: You know, darling, I guess that's why I like you so much.
3: Yeah? Why?
1: Well, you always seem to know the right thing to do at the right time, the right place to go.
3: Do I, dear?
1: Yes. And we seem to get along so well together. We talk about so many things. We understand each other.
3: Yes.
1: We seem to have so much in common. Mutual interest in things and places and people.
3: We've sort of avoided people.
1: Why should we want people around us? Nightclubs positively bore me. You really love me, don't you, Frank?
3: What do you think?
1: Oh, darling. From the moment you leave me at night until I see you again next day, I almost... Well, it seems like 1,000 years. All day long, I worry and worry.
3: What about?
1: That I won't see you that evening.
3: Don't ever worry about that, Jean.
1: Remember that day in Father's office? When we first met?
3: I certainly do.
1: Did you feel the same way as I did?
3: I'm sure I did.
1: I knew from that moment that I loved you. That no one else had ever or would ever mean so much.
3: You're such a lovely girl, Jean. Lovely eyes. Red hair. In fact, you're the most beautiful picture I've ever seen in my life.
1: Oh, Frank, darling. I have a wonderful idea.
3: So have I. A terrific idea.
1: Why can't we drive someplace out of town tomorrow?
3: That's just what I was going to suggest. We can drive out of town and go to someplace up in the mountains. We can swim and fish and boat. Would you like that?
1: And we could stop someplace on the way, some little town.
3: Oh, of course we could.
1: Just as
3: there are a dozen towns on the way.
1: Oh, Frank, darling, I've never been so happy in all my life.
3: Oh, wait a minute.
1: What's wrong?
3: Oh, I can't possibly go tomorrow, Jean. I have an important engagement tomorrow. A business engagement. It's very important. I've got to keep it.
1: Oh, Frank.
3: We can leave the next morning early. Won't that be all right, dear?
1: Well, I guess it'll have to be all right.
3: Good. And I won't see you until morning after tomorrow because, well, I'll be tied up all tomorrow evening as well.
1: Oh, darling.
3: I can't help it. I don't like it any more than you do.
1: All right. Guess I can stand it. Tomorrow morning and all day tomorrow and tomorrow night. Well, I guess I can pull through. I'll see you at the usual place day after tomorrow. What time?
3: We better start early. Say, 8 o'clock.
1: I'll be there, darling.
0: The next afternoon, Jean is in her room packing a few outing things. Her father has come home from the office early, so he drops in to see Jean on his way to his room.
8: Hello, Jean.
1: Father, what on earth are you doing home so early?
8: Oh, I don't know. I got a little weary, kind of tired lately, so I thought I'd just quit for the day. The heat was terrific in town.
1: Why don't you give up practicing? Heaven knows you've enough money.
8: Oh, I've thought about it, but I just can't bring myself to quit. Afraid I'll fall apart once I admit I'm through with the profession.
1: I should think you'd want to quit and get around a bit and enjoy life. See things. You've done nothing but keep your nose to the wheel.
8: Where in the world can you go these days?
1: Oh, there are plenty of places to go. Right around here. Within 100 miles of your own door.
8: Mm-hmm. And where are you going?
1: Oh, I'm running up to the mountains with some of the gang.
8: Looks like you're packing enough for a week.
1: Really? Oh, no, just for the weekend.
8: Tell me, in all the parties you've been to this summer, how does it happen you haven't been to the Wilmots?
1: No, I don't know. Just didn't happen to fit in, I guess. Parties at several places every night.
8: Fine family, the Wilmots. Fine family. What happened to you and Charlie Wilmot? You and Charlie used to be great pals before you went away to school. Always liked that boy.
1: Oh, when kids go away to school, things like that just break up.
8: Hasn't broken up with Charlie. I saw him today, and he's still crazy about you, Jean.
1: Is he?
8: Yes, he said he'd tried and tried to talk to you on the phone, but you were never in.
1: Maybe I wasn't.
8: I'm taking Charlie into my firm as junior partner next week. Oh, he'll make a fine lawyer. Lots of brains, that boy.
1: No, he's such a stick in the mud.
8: You could do far worse.
1: Are you trying to make a match for me? Is that it?
8: Oh, certainly not. I wouldn't want you to marry anyone you didn't love.
1: Oh, good. I'm glad you said that. So why don't you let me select the man? I'm sure I'm capable of finding the one I love.
8: All right, but Charlie's a fine boy.
9: Oh, here you are, William. You're home early. Don't you feel well?
8: Well, you know.
9: Oh, you're awfully pale, dear. You've had another one of those dizzy spells.
8: Yes, doctor said it's just my liver. Take it easy over the weekend. Jean's going up to the mountains for a few days.
9: Mountains?
8: Yes. Well, I think I'll take a nap until dinner.
9: When did you decide to go to the mountains, Jean?
1: Last night.
9: You're really going to the mountains?
1: Yes, I'm going to the mountains with some of the gang.
9: When?
1: Tomorrow morning at 8, and as usual, you don't believe me.
9: Well, I think you may be going to the mountains, but not with the gang, as you term it.
1: Then maybe you'd like to come along to make sure. Would you like to be chaperone? Maybe I could arrange it.
9: Please don't go, Jean. Please don't. You'll regret this to the last day of your life.
1: Think so?
9: You're not going with the gang. You're going with him, with Frank Gerard.
1: Yes. And on the way, we're going to be married.
9: Married? Oh, I don't believe that.
1: Why should I lie about it?
9: You may think he's going to marry you, but he has no such intentions. It's an old trick.
1: Sylvia, if you don't drop the subject, you'll drive me into hysterics.
9: Very well, Jean. I've warned you. I've done my best. You're going to be a sad, sad girl.
0: The afternoon passes and evening comes. Frank Gerard in his apartment lolls and considers the past and the future. Then as he prepares a drink, there is a soft knock at his door.
3: Good evening.
9: Good evening, Mr. Gerard.
3: Well, please come in. What can I do for you, Mrs. Marshall?
9: I want to talk to you.
3: Yes? Well, make yourself comfortable. Oh, what a beautiful gown, Mrs. Marshall.
9: Thank you.
3: I haven't seen you for some time. How long has it been?
9: It's been 4 years, Mr. Gerard. We met last in a nightclub with a group of mutual friends.
3: Oh, yes. Yes, indeed. You were captivating that evening, and may I say you're most charming tonight?
9: What a line.
3: I've often wondered if I'd ever see you again.
9: Have you? Well, here I am.
3: And I'm flattered. Highly flattered.
9: And just as conceited as ever.
3: Very happy you're here.
9: You won't be when you hear why I came.
3: No? Oh, how disappointing. I was sure you came just to see me. Me alone.
9: I did come to see you alone. Are you alone?
3: Well, of course. You're perfectly safe here, Mrs. Marshall. Mrs. Marshall. The Mrs. Marshall of the Blue Book. Sylvia Delavante. Remember the Club National in Detroit? The Folie Nationale starring Sylvia Delavante, direct from London. I can see it now.
9: So can I. What of it?
3: Does your husband know all about that?
9: He does.
3: I doubt it. Maybe he'd be interested to know, huh?
9: I don't scare, Mr. Gerard. And why are you on the defensive? Maybe you know why I'm here.
3: Oh, now, please, please, don't disappoint me.
9: I came here to appeal to your decency, if you have any.
3: Well?
9: Jean Marshall is a fine girl. I want you to leave her alone.
3: I beg your pardon?
9: Her father is the finest man who ever lived. He worships her. Jean is under the impression that you intend to marry her. I know better. If Jean got mixed up with you, it would kill her father.
3: Did Jean tell you we were going to be married?
9: Yes, and you've led her to believe that. But you know you've no such intentions, and you're going to the mountains with her in the morning.
3: That's right.
9: But not to get married.
3: Mrs. Marshall, if you were to run along home now and forget all about this and tend to your own business, I might see to it that your husband never knows all about you that might be told.
9: You don't like Jean's father, and he doesn't like you. Why would you want to marry a girl under those conditions?
3: That is none of your business.
9: Maybe I'll make it my business.
3: You do, and I'll guarantee you'll regret it. You'd better run along now.
9: Then you won't listen to me. My appeals to your sense of decency mean nothing.
3: Now, look, I've had... You better get out of here. Go out through the back way and through the other hall.
9: Very well, but please consider what I say.
3: Yes, yes, I'll consider. Go on. Just a moment.
1: Darling, I had to see you.
3: Why, Jean.
1: I just couldn't stand to be away from you so long.
3: I didn't expect to see you this evening.
1: I knew you said you were going to be busy tonight, but I'll just stay a moment. Oh, Frank, darling, it's been a million years this day.
3: Yes, dear, I missed you terribly, but, well, I didn't expect you, and...
1: I just wanted to see you for a second, that's all. Are we driving tomorrow or taking the train?
3: We can drive if you like. It's not far.
1: I can take my car. I love to drive the top down, and yours isn't convertible.
3: All right, we'll take your car.
1: All right. I'll go now. Night, darling. Tomorrow's going to be the most wonderful day of my life. But I've said that before so many times.
3: Good night, dear.
10: Frank, dearest, where are my slippers?
1: What? Who is that, Frank?
3: I haven't the slightest idea.
10: Frank, darling, what on earth has become of my...
1: Sylvia!
10: Why, Jean!
1: What are you doing here? In those pajamas?
3: How'd you get into that bedroom? What are you doing in my pajamas?
10: Why,
1: I didn't know Frank Gerard. Never met him. No wonder you tried to talk me out of marrying.
3: Jean, listen to me.
1: And you had a business appointment. So this is your appointment. This is why you couldn't leave this morning.
3: Jean, she just came here a minute or so ago.
1: You
3: didn't
1: expect me. I thought you were terribly startled when I walked in. I see it all now.
3: Jean, will you wait?
1: Sylvia warned me. She told me you were no good. Now I know why. She was telling the truth. Sylvia knows you. You despicable rat.
9: Well, Mr. Gerard, maybe that will take the wind out of your sails.
3: I'll just slip into that bedroom.
9: I'll change now, if you don't mind.
3: You think you're very clever, don't you? Well, how'd you like it if I picked up this phone and asked a friend of mine down the hall to step in here? Find you in this condition.
9: What? Well, you wouldn't do that.
3: That would be wonderful, wouldn't it? Famous attorney's wife found in Frank Gerard's apartment in pajamas. How'd you like that?
9: Wait, don't do that.
3: It won't take a second.
9: Please, don't. Please, I'll go.
3: And you'll keep your mouth shut from now on?
9: Yes, yes, I promise.
3: If I hear one peep out of you, I'll really make trouble.
0: Next morning, Sylvia Marshall gets a call to come to the apartment of Frank Gerard. A few moments after her arrival, Attorney Marshall gets a call at his office to come to Gerard's apartment. Now, Sylvia's talking to Captain Brent from headquarters.
9: But why have you called me here, Captain Brent?
11: Frank Gerard was killed last night. His body's in that bedroom.
9: What?
11: And on the floor of the bedroom, we found this locket with your name on it. Pictures of you and your husband.
9: But how could that have happened?
11: That's what we wanted to ask you about. How do you think your locket could get here?
9: I haven't the slightest idea.
12: Oh, hello, Captain.
11: How are you, Bill?
12: This is my daughter, Jean. Sylvia, what are you doing here?
11: I sent for her, Bill. Frank Gerard was murdered.
1: Murdered?
11: We found your wife's locket on his bedroom floor. I don't like to stir up more trouble than necessary, so I called you. Here's the locket.
12: This is yours, Sylvia. How did it get here? Did you know Gerard?
9: Yes. I knew him. Years ago.
12: What were you doing here?
9: I came here to talk to him.
12: What about? This is serious, Silver. The truth now.
9: Would you like to tell them, Jean?
12: What does Jean know about it?
9: Go ahead. Tell them, Jean. Very well. I came here to talk to Frank Gerard last night because Jean had fallen for him and was going to the mountains with him for the weekend. She thought he was going to marry her, but I knew better. That's how my locket got here.
12: Jean, is this true? Frank Gerard?
1: She's lying. I was here, but I learned she was in love with Frank, and I came here to persuade her to give him up for your sake. She was here when I came in the bedroom, in pajamas.
12: Sylvia.
9: That's right. I thought I could convince her that he was no good. So when Jean knocked, I slipped into the bedroom instead of out of the back door, put on the pajamas, and stepped into the living room. But I left a few minutes later, and I didn't kill Gerard.
5: Were you in love with this man, Jean?
1: No. I didn't even know him.
9: Jean, how can you say that?
11: I'm sorry to say it, but Mrs. Marshall is in a tough spot, especially with this locket.
5: You didn't know this man, Jean?
1: No. I left here before Sylvia did. So if anybody stabbed him, it must have been Sylvia. I certainly didn't kill him, if that's what you mean.
11: Well, we've got one more suspect coming, I hope.
13: Here she is, Captain. Find her waiting for a train.
11: Oh, yes. Come in, Miss Laverne.
7: What's all this about?
11: Just want to check on a few things, Annette. When did you see Frank last?
7: It's been weeks and weeks. We split up. Why, what's happened?
11: Frank is, he's in that bedroom. He's been murdered.
7: Murdered? Oh, no.
11: You haven't seen him for weeks and weeks, huh?
7: No, I haven't.
11: Turn on that dictaphone machine you found, Sergeant.
14: What did you say, Annette?
15: Frank Gerard, if you marry this Marshall girl, if you even see her again, I'll kill you.
14: Kill me?
15: Yes.
14: Well, I think you're bluffing, Annette Laverne.
15: I'll show you.
14: I intend to see Jean Marshall many, many times. And if I decide to marry her, I will.
11: That, Annette, is your own voice. Gerard recorded that on this dictaphone. You threatened his life, didn't you?
7: Yes, but I didn't shoot him. I couldn't have killed him. I loved Frank.
11: That, Miss Annette Laverne, is the most conclusive evidence I've ever come across.
7: I didn't kill him. I didn't, I tell you.
11: Come along, Annette. Sorry, but there's nothing else I can do.
12: How did you say Gerard was killed?
11: With a paper knife. He was stabbed.
12: Miss Laverne, I'm William Marshall, and I'm going to defend you. I think you did society a good turn.
7: What?
12: If you consent, I'll defend you. And from what I know of this case, I'll practically guarantee that you'll be acquitted. How about it? May I help you?
7: Yes, but I'm innocent.
12: You're innocent of any wrong as far as I can see. I think what you did is pardonable.
0: Yes, Mr. Marshall, so far as you can see, Annette did a good deed. Gerard was a blot on society. The evidence is conclusive against her, but you'll get her an acquittal. And why? Because you know she deserves an acquittal. She didn't kill Gerard, but you know who did. Yes, your daughter, Jean. And how do you know? Because Jean was the only person who knew how Gerard was killed. Jean said that if anybody stabbed Frank, it must have been Sylvia. No one had mentioned how he was killed, so if Jean knew he was stabbed, she must have been in the room. But Gerard is out of the way now. He'll be no further trouble to anyone.

0: CBS has presented The Whistler. Original music for this production was composed and conducted by Wilbur Hatch. The Whistler is written and directed by J. Donald Wilson and originates from Columbia Square in Hollywood. Next week, same time,
1: I, the Whistler, will return to tell you another unusual tale. Good night.
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3: Yes, it's the new Gay Family series starring Lucille Ball with Richard Denning as Liz and George Cooper, two people who live together and like it. Even in the happiest of marriages, both the husband and wife have little habits that prove annoying over a period of years. With the Coopers, it's George's habit of reading the newspaper at the breakfast table. Well, unable to break him of this habit, Liz is setting up a counter-irritant.

0: table. Well, unable to break him of this habit, Liz is setting up a counter-irritant. As we look in on them now, she has just started a barrage of toast munching. It's a war of nerves.
1: Liz.
2: Yes, George?
1: Is that toast as good as it sounds?
2: No, it's fine.
1: Liz, for heaven's sakes, do you have to make so much noise?
2: I'm only eating toast, George.
1: Well, be quiet. Eat it with your mouth closed.
2: Now, that's silly. How will I get it inside? Should I stuff it through my ear?
1: Very funny.
2: I'll make a deal with you. You put down the paper.
1: No.
2: Then I don't see what I can do.
1: Hmm.
2: You know, I want to be fair about this. I'll speak to Katie and ask her to buy quieter bread.
1: Never mind.
2: Or I could puree the toast and eat it with a spoon.
3: Anybody want more coffee?
1: No, thanks, Katie.
2: No, thanks. But would it be too much trouble to squeeze me a glass of toast?
3: Yes, I'll... Oh!
1: Don't mind her, Katie. She's being clever.
3: Oh, well, I'll get it. Cooper's residence. Just a minute. It's for you, Mr. Cooper.
1: Oh, thanks.
2: You can start clearing the table, Katie.
3: All right.
4: Hello? Charlie Nichols? When did you get in town?
2: Charlie Nichols, who's that?
4: Oh, where have you been keeping yourself, you old horse thief?
2: Oh, must be one of George's best friends.
3: Mr. Cooper's best friend is a horse thief?
2: That's man talk, Katie. It's the way they greet their friends when they haven't seen each other for years.
4: Yeah, I'm still behind bars.
2: That means that George is still with the bank.
3: Oh.
4: No, I'm still office boy.
2: Translation, he's been promoted to vice president.
3: Oh, you don't say.
4: Yeah, I still beat Liz 3 times a day.
2: He loves me.
3: Gosh, it's like a foreign language, isn't it?
4: Oh, I guess I look about the same as when we were in school.
3: What does that mean?
2: That means I hope your paunch is bigger than mine. Oh, dear, I hope this fellow isn't a bullfrog.
3: A bullfrog?
2: Yeah, that's the name of George's old college glee club.
4: Sure, I remember the password.
2: Yeah, he's a bullfrog, all right.
4: Round up the old gang. Oh, I can hardly wait to sing those songs again. Yes, sir, that's my baby. No, sir, don't mean maybe. Yes,
2: oh,
4: sir.
2: Katie, we're dead.
4: Don't worry, boy. I'll bring the old ukulele with me.
2: Oh, no. George hasn't seen that 4-string cigar box for 10 years, and he's going to expect me to know right where it is.
3: Oh, he won't.
2: He won't, eh? You watch. He'll turn away from that phone and say, Liz, what have you done with my ukulele?
4: Okay, Charlie. See you Tuesday night. Liz.
2: Yes, dear.
1: What have you done with my ukulele?
3: Oh, Mrs. Cooper, you sure know your husband. I'll be in the kitchen.
1: What caused that?
2: Nothing, dear.
1: Well, will you get my ukulele? We're having a reunion of the Bullfrogs Tuesday night. You know where you put it, don't you?
2: Oh, sure.
1: Now, what does that mean? Have you thrown it away like you do everything else of mine?
2: Now, George, I never throw anything of yours away.
1: Not much you don't. If you don't throw it away, you tear it into rags. And if you can't tear it, you plant ivy in it.
2: George, calm down.
1: How can I calm down after what happened last Sunday?
2: Oh.
1: Now, there was a blow to crush a man's spirit.
2: Now, you're not going to start that again.
1: I'm looking for a rag to wipe off the car. I reach into the rag bag. I take my hand out, and what's in it? What's in it? The tail of my favorite hunting shirt.
2: Oh. George, that hunting shirt was faded. It was torn under the arm. Most of the buttons were missing, and it shrunk 2 sizes.
1: Sure, it was just broken in.
2: Oh, right.
1: Can say is if you've thrown my uke away, Liz.
2: George, now be practical. When was the last time you saw that thing?
1: Well, hasn't been long ago at all. I played it just the other night at the alumni dinner.
2: Do you happen to recall what year just the other night was in?
1: 1938.
2: Well, now that hasn't been so long, has it? Maybe it's still on a string around your neck.
1: Well, that's where I should have kept it.
2: Now, if you'll stop accusing me, I'll try to help you. Probably up in the attic.
1: Well, let's go up there and get it. Should be easy to find.
2: Oh, you dreamer.

0: Well, hurry up. What kept you?
1: Well, you told Katie to take your Glee Club sweater to the cleaners. I had to find it for her.
0: Well, I thought it would look better. Didn't really need cleaning.
1: Didn't need cleaning? I had to warn Katie not to drop it. It might break.
0: Oh, you women don't understand. A man's old clothes are filled with sentiment.
1: That's sediment, not sentiment.
0: Boy, this attic door sticks. There.
1: Oh, it's stuffy up here. Open the window, George.
0: Okay. Wait a minute.
1: What's the matter?
0: Don't move. There's someone in the corner.
1: Where?
0: Over there. He just ducked down.
1: George, I think...
0: Let me handle this. Who's there? I see you. Come out with your hands over your head.
1: He won't do it. Let's charge him.
0: Now, stop it, Liz. Get him back at me.
1: I can't. You're up against the wall.
0: He's a tricky one. I wonder why he won't answer.
1: Well, maybe it's because he's my dressmaker's dummy.
0: What?
1: Come out with your hands over your head.
0: No. Do. You might have told me.
1: Oh, well, you were being so brave, honey.
0: No.
1: Open the window. Go ahead.
0: I am.
1: Oh, there. That's better. Gets a little air in here.
0: Oops, the door blew shut off. Hey, how about this? The first box I looked at is marked ukulele.
1: Well, that's good. Open it.
0: Hey, wait a minute. This isn't my ukulele. It's a pair of ski boots.
1: Yeah, well, that figures.
0: What do you mean?
1: Well, years ago when I packed all the boxes, I didn't have the labels with me.
0: So?
1: So I went downstairs and wrote out the labels.
0: So?
1: So when I got back, I forgot which label went with which box.
0: So?
1: Stop saying that. So. So I pasted them on any box.
0: So why?
1: Well, they were all written. I didn't want to waste them.
0: This should be fun. A surprise in every package, just like eating Cracker Jack.
1: Well, we'll find it. Now, don't worry.
0: Well, here's a box that says ski boots. By rights, this should be my ukulele.
1: What's in it?
0: I don't know. Whatever it is, it's dead. Looks like old rotten weeds with ribbons tied around them.
1: Oh, that's my corsage collection.
0: Your what?
1: My corsage collection. All through school, I saved the flowers the boys sent me. I still have every one.
0: Does the Board of Health know about this?
1: Never mind. Now, put it away.
0: Look, Liz, the reason this attic is a mess is because it's cluttered with junk like this. Now, let's throw it out.
1: Take your hand off that box. It stays. For sentimental reasons.
0: Oh, Liz, be practical.
1: Well, oh, I suppose you're right. It goes.
0: Now, let's see how much more we can get rid of.
1: Well, here's a box marked Halloween costume. What's all this junk in here?
0: Hey, look at that. My wonderful electric train.
1: Well, I haven't heard you use that tone since you proposed.
0: Oh, gosh, I haven't seen this train in years.
1: Well, you certainly have no use for it now. Out it goes.
0: Take your hand off that box. It stays.
1: Oh, George, don't be silly.
0: Well, now, who's being silly? That train doesn't leave this house.
1: Now, that's being practical. There's nothing as useful as an electric train.
0: But, Liz...
1: In fact, we should get another one for me. We can race them every night before we go to bed.
0: Yeah, I guess you're right. Out it goes.
1: George.
0: What?
1: I'll let you keep your train if you let me keep my corsage collection.
0: It's a deal. Yeah, but let's get some of this other junk out of here.
1: Right.
0: What about those old magazines?
1: No, they got recipes in them. How about that tennis racket?
0: Well, it's a good frame. What about that old dining room table?
1: What about that mounted fish?
0: I do, too. Now, what good are those old drapes?
1: I'm going to make something out of them. Oh, George, we've been up here for hours and haven't gotten rid of a thing.
0: And we haven't found the ukulele, either.
1: Well, let's get some lunch and try it again this afternoon when we're stronger.
0: Yeah, sounds good to me. Well, that's funny.
1: What's the matter?
0: The door's stuck. The lock must have snapped shut when it slammed.
1: Well, pull on it.
0: Well, I am. Oh, it's no use, Liz. There's no lock on this side of the door.
1: Oh, great. Well, what do we do now? Stay up here until someone finds us?
0: Well, now, take it easy. We'll just call Katie and have her come up and unlock it. Katie!
1: George.
0: Katie!
1: George!
0: Katie!
1: George! Katie isn't here. She went been downtown.
0: Wouldn't you know she'd be downtown when we need her? Now, who told her to do a stupid thing like that?
1: You did. She took your Glee Club sweater to the cleaners, remember?
0: No, that's right. Well, she ought to be back by now.
1: Well, I don't think that she will be, George.
0: Why do you say that?
1: Well, I didn't think we'd need her, so I told her to take the afternoon off and go to a movie.
0: Oh, no!
1: Oh, yes! Oh, look, Mr. Wood is out in his backyard.
0: Where is he?
1: Right over there. His oldest boy is working on a motorcycle. Yoo-hoo, Mr. Wood!
0: He's looking around.
1: Yoo-hoo, Mr. Wood! He doesn't see me. Up here in the attic!
2: Oh, there's a sofa. I couldn't find you.
1: Hey, Mr. Wood, we're up here in the attic.
2: Yeah, I see you are. That's nice.
0: While the motor's off.
1: Mr. Wood, we're up in the attic and the door's locked and we want you to come up and let us out. I made it.
2: You'll have to talk slow, Mrs. Cooper. I couldn't hear a word you said.
1: Oh, no. Mr. Wood, George and I are in the attic and can't... Oh, that monster. Mr. Wood, can't you do something about that motorcycle?
2: We're trying. I think we got it licked now.
0: Nice try, Liz. Maybe we should set fire to something and send smoke signals.
1: Set fire to what, for instance? Me?
0: How about your corsage collection?
1: Oh, no, you don't.
0: Look, isn't that the newsboy on that bicycle?
1: Yes. Jimmy! Oh, Jimmy!
3: Where are you? I don't see you.
1: Up here, Jimmy! Up in the attic!
3: Okay, if you say so!
1: We wondered if you could... He hit me right in the face with that paper.
0: I thought you wanted it up here.
1: How do you like that kid? For 3 years, he hasn't been able to hit the front porch. Today, he puts it right through the attic window into my kisser.
0: We're licked, Liz.
1: Well, at least we'll know what's going on in the outside world.
0: Stand back, Liz.
1: What are you
0: going to
1: do?
0: I'm going to break the door down.
1: You can't do that.
0: Well, there's nothing to it, Liz. I've seen them do it in the movies a million times.
1: Well, all right.
0: Stand back. Here I come.
1: George, are you hurt?
0: Oh, what happened? What am I doing over here?
1: Well, you bounced clear into the corner.
0: Wow, they must use fake doors in pictures.
1: Maybe they use real men. Oh, I'm sorry I said that, George. That was cruel. I'm sorry.
0: Well, luckily I landed on some of your boxes.
1: Oh, yeah, let's see if you broke anything. Oh, George, guess what? We found your ukulele. Now you can be a bullfrog.
0: Well, give it to me. Is it broken? My dog has fleas. Oh.
1: I think when you landed, you flattened your fleas.
4: Yes, sir, that's my baby. No, sir, don't be maybe.
1: George, as long as we're stuck up here, do me a favor, will you? Don't sing. George.
0: Yes, Liz.
1: What month was it when we came up here?
0: September.
1: I thought so. Look at the calendar on the wall. It's March.
0: Oh, Liz.
1: I wonder if it was a tough winter.
0: Now, stop it. That's an old calendar.
1: Well, it seems like it's been that long. George?
0: Yes?
1: Yeah.
0: Now, honey, now don't cry.
1: Who's crying?
0: Now, look, we'll get out of here before very long, you'll see. And we'll look back on this and have a good laugh.
1: We will?
0: Sure. Now, sweetie, now, come on. Now, here, take my handkerchief and dry your eyes.
1: Okay.
0: Yeah. Are you my big, brave girl?
1: Yes, George.
0: Now, forget that we're locked in.
1: All right.
0: Now, think of this as an exciting adventure, an outing. We're having a picnic in the attic.
1: We're having a picnic in the attic.
0: That's it. Now, how do you feel?
1: I'm hungry. We haven't eaten since breakfast. I'm starved.
0: I know it. I'm as hungry as you are. But there's nothing to eat up here, so forget it.
1: I know where there's something to eat.
0: Hmm?
1: I saw it a few minutes ago. Now, where is it? Oh, here it is.
0: What is it?
1: Now, stay away from me. This is mine.
0: All right. I won't touch it. Now, what is it?
1: It's a piece of cake.
0: A piece of cake?
1: Yes, our wedding cake.
0: Liz, that's 10 years old. It's petrified.
1: You're just trying to get it away from me.
0: Drop it on the floor, Liz.
1: Oh, I see what you mean. Oh, there's a piece of cheese over in the corner. I wonder if I can get it out without snapping the trap.
0: Now, Liz, you're getting hysterical.
1: But I'm so hungry.
0: Well, I'm just as hungry as you are.
1: You are? George, don't look at me like that. You say that, George, you wouldn't like me. I'm all stringy and tough and soggy.
0: Now, don't be silly. Katie should be home any minute.
1: How do you know? She may have stepped off the curb into the path of an oncoming truck. Well, we'll never see her again. We'll never see anybody again. And thousands of years from now, some archaeologists will dig their way into the attic and find some bleached bones marked his and hers.
0: Oh, stop it now, Liz.
1: I can't help it. I've been in here too long. I'm stir crazy.
0: No, I'm beginning to think you are.
1: Look, we got to get out of here, even if we have to jump out the window. That's it. Jump. You jump, George. You're a bullfrog.
0: Hey. You've given me an idea.
1: Oh, I didn't mean it, George. I didn't mean it. Honest, I didn't.
0: Oh, I'm not going to jump, but we could make a rope out of these old drapes, and one of us could lower the other one to the ground. Here, help me knot them.
1: Well, George, I hate to think of your doing this. It's dangerous.
0: I know it, but I'll have to take that chance. Now, be very careful on the way down.
1: Who's lowering whom?
0: I'm lowering you.
1: Over my dead body, you are.
0: Look, do you want to get out of here or don't you?
1: Yes, I do, but somehow I pictured me on a different end of the drape.
0: Liz, I'm only thinking of you.
1: So am I.
0: Give me one good reason why you shouldn't go. You're weaker, you're lighter, you're smaller.
1: You're insured.
0: No time to make jokes. You aren't strong enough to bear my weight. So, if you won't go down, we can forget the whole thing.
1: Well, all right, George.
0: Nah, it won't be bad at all. We'll get you over the edge, and before you know it, boom, you'll be on the ground.
1: You mean before I know it, squash, I'll be on the ground.
0: Oh, nothing will happen. Now, come on, get up on the window ledge.
1: Oh,
0: now, I'll tie the drapes around your waist. There. Now, all you have to do is hang on while I lower you to the ground.
1: Oh, well, George, before I go, I want to say something.
0: Yes, dear?
1: If anything happens, I want you to have my corsage collection.
0: Nothing's going to happen.
1: Well, wish me luck.
0: Luck.
1: Okay.
0: Okay. Now, hang on tight.
1: Lower away.
0: Here we go.
5: Mrs. Cooper, don't do it!
1: What?
5: Mrs. Cooper, don't jump. Stay there. I'll be right up. Life is too sweet. Life can be beautiful. Don't jump till I've had a chance to talk to you. I'll be right up.
1: George, pull me back up. We've been saved.
0: Okay, here you come.
1: Oh, George, pull me up.
0: I'm pulling.
1: Hurry up, George.
0: Liz. on.
1: You pulled me up so fast you ripped my dress on a nail.
0: Oh, thank goodness you're all right.
5: Open the door.
0: You open it. The lock's on your side.
5: Oh, Mr. Schupa, you mustn't jump.
1: Wait, Mr. Wood, let me explain.
5: No, you couldn't give me a reason good enough. You have so much to live for. You're young. You're beautiful. You're vibrant.
1: Oh!
5: You're...
0: Now, listen, Mr. Wood.
5: Think how good life is, Mrs. Cooper. Think of your husband. Think of the children.
1: I don't have any children.
5: Well, I've got 11 children. You can have a couple of mine.
1: Well, Mr. Wood, you see, I really wasn't going to jump.
5: Of course you weren't. It never entered your mind. Don't worry. My lips are sealed. Let's close this window, huh?
1: Oh, please listen to me for a minute. You've got it wrong, Mr. Wood. We were simply locked here in the attic and couldn't get out.
5: Locked in the attic?
1: Yes. You see, we came up early this morning to look for George's ukulele. And when we came in, we shut the door like this and we just...
5: It isn't locked again.
1: Want a bet?
5: But I've got to get out of here. Now, this is ridiculous.
0: That won't do any good. I tried it.
5: Yeah, but they're waiting dinner for me. All 12 of them. My wife roasted a side of beef.
1: Well, I'm sorry. There's a piece of cake and some cheese here.
0: Oh, Liz.
5: Hello.
6: Is this a meeting or something?
1: Oh, are we glad to see you, Katie. We thought you'd never get home.
6: I have a confession to make, Mrs. Cooper. I didn't go out.
1: You didn't?
6: No, I've been down in my room all afternoon asleep.
1: My goodness, didn't you hear us shouting and stomping around?
6: I didn't hear a thing. I was sleeping on my good ear.
0: Oh, great.
1: Well, let's get out of here. George, open the window a little so it won't get so stuffy in here again.
0: Okay.
1: What? Stop! Get the door! The wind is slamming it shut.
5: Now we'll never get out.
6: Oh, yes, we will. The firemen will let us out.
1: They won't know we're here. We can't call them.
6: Oh, they'll be here for the fire.
1: What fire?
6: The one that follows the explosion.
1: What explosion? What are you talking about, Sadie?
6: I left the pressure cooker on the stove.
1: Oh, no!

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0: Howdy, friends. And in case you've forgotten, I'm Chad Remington, frontier lawyer from the little frontier town called Dos Rios. Now, even if you didn't remember my name, I'm sure you will remember I've told you time and again that the frontier is made up of all kinds of people, good and bad, shrewd and... Well, I'll let you draw your own conclusions as I tell you about my most recent case. My most recent case and client. Now, I've told you before how trouble has a habit of falling into my lap. And this case started with trouble. Real trouble, long before I came to hear about it. It seems that one of my fellow citizens, Chicago Eddie Doolin, who operates the Bottoms Up Bar and Entertainment Hall, wasn't satisfied just making money hand over fist. Chicago Eddie concocted a scheme to make money by the carload. Except to accomplish his purpose, he needed to own Fred Batchelor's Trails End Ranch. So taking along his bodyguard, an ape of a man called Monk, Chicago Eddie rode out to Batchelor's ranch and virtually laid his cards on the table.
1: Take it from me, Batchelor. You'd be better off climbing down from your high horse.
2: Blame right. Besides, ain't Eddie offering you more than his crumbly old ranch of yours is worth?
1: Yeah. And I'll even raise my offer. Make it another $2,500. You got me over a barrel, Batchelor, because I know that you know I gotta have your ranch. Well, what do you got to say?
3: One thing only. Both you slimy crooks get out of here before I blow you out.
1: Come on, Monk. We'll be seeing you again, Batchelor. Believe me, we will.
2: Boss. What was the idea of letting that old fogey run us out of there?
1: Because arguing with a stubborn old fool like Batchelor is like trying to shout over Niagara Falls.
2: Sure, I know. But without Batchelor's ranch, you got no way controlling the water in this valley.
1: Who said I was going to be without his ranch?
2: Why, you just... I mean, if he don't sell it to you.
1: Batchelor don't have to sell it to us. But when he dies... Not having no kin, what's to stop us from buying it from the probate court?
2: Yeah, what's to stop us? You mean you're going to wait till Batchelor dies? Why, he looks strong enough to outlive you and me together.
1: Sure. If we're suckers enough to let him die from natural causes. Come on, Monk. I got a feeling once we ride off here, Batchelor's going to head for the sheriff's office to tell him just what happened.
2: Yeah.
1: Yeah. Except Batchelor ain't gonna get no further than the little bridge over Sheepshead Creek. Cause he's gonna meet with an accident. His last accident.
4: All right, boy, get up there.

0: Yeah, this here's Sheepshead Creek, Eddie.
1: We'll rein up just behind that big spruce where we can see Bachelor when he hits the bridge. Only he won't be able to see us.
0: Oh, there. Oh. Ooh. Yeah, supposing Bachelor doesn't go to town.
1: Then we got a long wait, ain't we?
0: Yeah, and something else, boss. If they find him with slugs in his body, they may be able to hang it on...
1: I said he was having an accident, and that's just what's happening to him. That big bay stallion he rides is a pretty spirited horse. If we threw some shots around the horse, don't you think he'd spook and buck and smash through the bridge, huh? That railing's pretty flimsy, you know.
0: Yeah. Yeah, then he'd really have it. Oh, hey, look, Eddie. Here comes Bachelor now.
1: With the sun right behind him, what a target he makes. Come on, Monk, empty your holster. All right, Monk, he's on the bridge. Now get him!
2: Of course, Fred Batchelor's untimely death caused quite a furor around town. But with sudden death being almost a normal part of life on the frontier, it was soon almost forgotten. I say almost because before it could be forgotten, I was returning to town along with Cherokee O'Bannon, the former and reform medicine man. We were following the trail high above the stagecoach road.
3: Something wrong with you, Chad?
2: Wrong with me?
3: Yes, you've been squinting down toward the road as if something bothered you.
2: Oh, was I? Well, then, perhaps it's because I was trying to make out what's going on down there. Can't you see it? Seems to be about a dozen or so men digging or sawing or using some sort of tools.
3: Well, shake my bed and call me early. You've got eyes like an eagle.
2: Yeah, or a buzzard.
3: What in the name of Ulysses S. Grant are they doing down there, Chad?
2: Well, it looks like they... By golly, that's it. Remember where lightning hit those three big ponderosas in that storm we had a few weeks back?
3: Yes.
2: Well, those men must work for the county. They're cutting those dead trees out of there before they fall down on a high wind and block the road.
3: Yeah, so that's what our tax money goes for, huh? Paying a lot of able-bodied men to... Hey, Billy Blue Blazes, Chad, look. Doesn't it look as if they're setting dynamite down there, too?
2: Yes, I guess having felled the trees, they're taking no chances, and they're going to blow the stumps out.
3: I know, but the afternoon stage from Gallup's due through here almost any time.
2: By golly, you're right, Cherokee. I'd forgotten all about the stagecoach, and apparently so had they. All right, come on, rattle up your pony and see if we can't get down there and tell them.
3: Come on, you broken-down, benighted bundle of buzzard bait. Run!
2: Good Lord, Cherokee, look there.
3: Gallup coach is coming wide open.
4: Hey, you! You men down there!
3: No use wasting your breath, Chad. The wind's against us. They can't hear you.
4: Well, then maybe they can hear this.
3: Well, they heard the shots, Chad. They don't seem to know where they came from.
4: You fools! Don't! Don't!
3: It's too late. There goes the dynamite, and here comes the...
2: You ever see a matchbox that a bear had stepped on? Well, that's just about the way that the stagecoach looked. Except that, miraculously, no one had been seriously hurt. The driver and the shotgun guard had been knocked off the box by the concussion and were only scratched and bruised from rolling around. And the only passenger, a woman of uncertain years, well, aside from her hat being awry, she was as good as new. And in her case, that's saying a lot. But more to the point, we put her aboard Cherokee's horse, riding double, and started out for town, telling the driver we'd send a crew from the coach company office to bring them back along with the baggage and mail. It was on the ride, or jog, back to town that we managed to get acquainted with the lady in question.
5: I hope I'm not holding you too tight, Mr.
3: The name is O'Bannon, and you are holding on too tight, madam.
5: Madam, I'm Miss Myrtle Summers.
3: It's a pleasure. So what, Miss Summers? Now may I make you acquainted with my friend, Mr. Remington?
2: Howdy, ma'am. Miss...
5: Remington! Do you happen to have any kinfolk by the name of Remington who live in New Bedford, Mass?
2: No, I haven't, Miss Summers. That is, I don't believe that I have any relatives in Massachusetts. I was born here, and my father came from Chattanooga.
5: You were born here?
3: Mr. Remington is not a cowboy. He happens to own a ranch.
2: Which, may I add, was left to me by my father. But my principal vocation is the practice of law.
5: You're a lawyer? Oh, this is a kismet. Fate. I always say there's a purpose behind everything. And that was the purpose behind the explosion.
2: I'm afraid you're several jumps ahead of me, Miss Summers.
5: Well, this is too much of a coincidence just to be just a coincidence. This has got to be fate because, you see, Mr. Remington, I'm coming to Dos Rios for only one purpose, to engage a lawyer.
2: Kismet or not, there was no getting rid of Miss Myrtle Summers. So on arriving in town, we went immediately to my little office located on the second floor of Cherokee's livery stable.
5: And that's about all there is to it, Mr. Remington. And you too, Mr. O'Bannon. I certainly don't mean to leave you out.
3: Oh, that's quite all right, one way or the other.
2: Now, let's see if I have the facts straight. You received a telegram from the probate court notifying that you had inherited old Fred's trails and ranch.
5: Yes. You see, my mother was a bachelor. That sounds funny, doesn't it?
3: Understandable, notwithstanding.
5: I guess what I should have said is my mother's father, George Batchelor, was the first cousin of Fred Batchelor who died out here and left me all of his worldly goods.
2: And to the best of your knowledge, you're the only heir Fred had.
5: That's what I understand. Although Father always said there was a third bachelor who had gone to South Africa, but he was a black sheep, and we just didn't figure that he was a bachelor like the rest
3: now,
5: of us.
3: Ted, if you don't mind, I think I'd better go back downstairs. So goodbye, madam, or miss.
5: Since you have so much trouble remembering just what to call me, Mr. O'Bannon, why don't you just call me Myrtle?
3: Why?
2: Cherokee, I think you'd better sit down. Miss Summers seems to be causing you to lose your composure.
3: Yeah, my taste for female women of the opposite sex, too.
5: What did you say, Cherokee?
3: I said, make haste, because there's a woman downstairs. I have to give some checks.
2: Cherokee, the best thing for you to do is...
5: Oh! Mr. Remington, what was that?
2: A small-sized boulder with a note attached to it.
3: Well, the rain was good. Landed right on your desk. What does it say, Chad?
2: Well, it says... Never mind what it says. But I'm telling you this much, Miss Summers. I'm taking your case, and just as long as you stay in Dos Rios, I'm making mighty sure that you have a bodyguard.
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0: And now, Frontier Town.
1: I suppose you want to know what was in that note that landed on my desk by way of a broken pane of window glass. Well, it was short. Short and very much to the point. In words, none of which was over two syllables, it warned me that if I didn't advise Myrtle Summers to sell the ranch she'd inherited from Fred Batchelor and go on back east where she belonged, this would be the last case I ever handled. That is, until I pleaded my own case in front of the pearly gates. Well, once the stagecoach company had gotten the luggage back to town, we installed the angular and husband-hungry Myrtle in a hotel room, completely unaware that in the private office behind the Bottoms Up Cafe and Entertainment Hall, Cherokee, Myrtle, and I were the basis for a whole discussion.
2: I don't know, Eddie. From the little I've seen of this Chad Remington, he don't scare easy, if at all.
3: Yeah, look, Monk, we gunned down one man, arranged for a blast we thought would wreck the stagecoach and this Summers woman. And believe me, I ain't stopping there, just because Chad Remington stuck his long nose into this.
2: Okay, okay. But if Remington advises her not to sell the ranch, what are we going to do? Yeah. And besides, if either one of us are found making her a fancy offer for that Trails End ranch, someone's liable to figure out just what the accident was that happened to Fred Batchelor.
3: Look, you keep on asking questions, I ain't going to be able to think. I'll figure out something, don't you worry. Right now, all I can tell you is nobody, not even the great Chad Remington, is going to stop us from getting that ranch and controlling the water. If it means 10 more killings.
4: Chad, I don't care what you say. I don't care if Myrtle Summers gives her ranch away. I'm not going to play bodyguard to her. No, or chaperone, escort, or even wet nurse.
1: Oh, yes, you are.
4: Oh, no, I'm not. I've seen better looking things than Myrtle Summers when I've had the DTs. Chad, have you no heart, no friendship?
1: I've got a lot of friendship for everyone in Dos Rios Valley. And I'm starting to think after that note that Fred Batchelor's death wasn't the accident it appeared to be, and that someone around here wants the Trails End Ranch cheap.
4: But who? What is there about Batchelor's ranch that makes it any more valuable than yours, for example?
1: Well, just the one thing that Cherokee O'Bannon wouldn't ever know about.
4: The one thing I... Well, what's that, Chad?
1: Aqua Pura. Or in other words, John Barleycorn, Jr., water. That pond and dam on the back end of Fred's ranch virtually controls the entire water flow for 50 miles around it.
4: Well, then, why don't the people around here stop bathing?
1: Cherokee, you're thoroughly unconvincing. And no matter how much you buck and argue, you're going to ride herd on Myrtle Summers and see that no accident happens to her. Or that someone doesn't steal that ranch away from her until such time as I can thoroughly look into the matter.
4: But, Chad, you don't know women like I do. I'm telling you that Myrtle Summers has only one interest in a man. She wants to get married.
1: Well, if that's what it takes to stop her from selling a ranch and ruining this whole valley, then I say it's cheap at half the price.
4: Chad, a woman like that running a ranch.
1: She might make a great rancher, Cherokee.
4: Maybe she would at that. Her head is full of wide-open spaces.
1: Oh, you're most unkind. Now, Myrtle has got some very good features. Now, take her teeth.
4: Well, that won't be any trouble. I'll bet they come out.
1: All right, then. Myrtle's got beautiful auburn hair.
4: Hair? Is that what that is? I thought it was just her head unraveling.
1: Well, you got to admit that she dresses nicely. That suit she had on just matched her skin.
4: Yeah, it certainly did. What was it? Corduroy?
1: Cherokee, you're hopeless. But you've got to do this. And if she lures you into marriage, I promise you a divorce at 50% off.
4: Ah, you're just as stubborn as she is. Everything I say to you just goes in one hole in your head and out the other.
1: Yep, it was a tough spot. But I won out in the end, and Cherokee went over to the hotel to escort Myrtle to supper. It was quite a tete-a-tete the way I got it.
5: Cherokee, may I have some more coffee? Well, what's the matter with you, Cherokee? You're not paying any attention to me at all.
4: I guess I was just ruminating.
5: Oh, a penny for your thoughts. What were you thinking about, Cherokee? Something romantic?
4: Why should I be thinking about something romantic?
5: Well, you're a man, aren't you?
4: Well, of course.
5: And I'm a woman, aren't I?
4: Myrtle, I wish you wouldn't start arguments.
5: Now, that's not very nice, Cherokee. What do you take me for? A moron? An idiot fool? Well?
4: What's that first word again?
5: Cherokee O'Bannon. If you're trying to insult me, insults roll off me like water off a duck's back.
4: Myrtle, you seem to have something there.
5: If you're not nice to me, I'm going to sell my ranch and go back home.
4: Now, let's not do anything hasty.
5: Well, why should I stay out here? I can sell the ranch, take the money, and live to a ripe old age.
4: Again?
5: That's enough. You've insulted me for the last time. Goodbye, Mr. O'Bannon.
4: Well, goodbye. With my miserable luck, we'll probably be meeting again.
5: Oh! You're impossible. I hate you. I hate you. I hate you.
4: So she hates me, eh? Well, even though I take only an occasional drink, this seems like it might be the occasion. Oh, waiter, bring me 10 occasional drinks. Bring them in a hurry.
1: I can see now that it was all my fault. Knowing Cherokee and having seen Myrtle, I should have known what would happen. But not only didn't I know what would happen with Cherokee, but I didn't know what would happen when Chicago Eddie's bodyguard, Monk, saw Myrtle stalk out of the dining room in tears.
2: And then she banged her way out, clumped upstairs, went to her room and slammed the door. If you're going to make her an offer for that ranch, now's the time, Eddie.
3: Offer nothing.
2: Huh? Well, you mean you're Welsher?
3: No, you lunkhead, of course not. But don't you see? If we was to make her an offer, even if she accepted it, she'd go back to Remington to have him check the papers.
2: Yeah?
3: Yeah, and what's more important, just like you said before, somebody just may start getting nosy about Fred Batchelor's accident.
2: Well, so then, what are you going to do?
3: While you was out trailing her and O'Bannon, I cooked up an idea, first-rate idea. That is, if she likes to gamble, and what woman who looks like Myrtle Summers don't like to gamble?
2: You mean take her for all her cash and then have her put up the ranch for more?
3: Yeah, you're a real bright boy, Monk.
2: Well, criminy, boss, how you going to get her in here and get her gambling?
3: For a bright boy like you and a dame who's crying and already sore at the world, that shouldn't be too hard. Now, listen to me and pay attention.
2: Okay.
3: Yeah, you go over to the hotel and go up to her room, see? You introduce yourself to her as a member of the local businessmen's committee. And tell her that we're so honored she's taken over the Trails End Ranch.
2: The Dos Rios Businessmen's Committee is throwing a big shindig just for you, in your honor, tonight.
5: Well, if that isn't the nicest thing.
2: Then you'll come.
5: Oh, it's the Businessmen's Committee, isn't it?
2: You're a card, Miss Evers. Yeah, you're a card. Well, what do you say we go?
5: Why, sir? Say, if he's not there already, do you think it'd be all right if I invited that nice man who helped me this afternoon, Mr. Remington?
2: Oh, I'm afraid that, you see, Miss Summers, this businessmen's committee is only the better class of people in town. Remington don't belong, and the boys wouldn't like it if he was there.
5: Oh, but Mr. Remington seems so nice.
2: Oh, he ain't so bad, but that liquorhead he runs around with, O'Bannon, we don't approve of either one of them.
5: Well, I can certainly see what you mean when you mention that O'Bannon. And now, if you'd be good enough to get me my gloves, let's be on our way.
3: I gotta hand it to you, Miss Summers. I just can't seem to beat you.
5: I guess I'm just the luckiest thing ever. I've won over $50 so far.
6: With the way your luck's running, you ought to see if you can't get Eddie to raise the stakes. You'd probably end up owning the whole place.
3: Well, I don't know about that.
5: Oh, why, Eddie, I'm surprised at you. I thought you were a real sport. And besides, what's a little money amongst friends?
1: Well, when I finally caught up with Cherokee and found out what had happened, instead of beating his brains out, I hustled him back to the hotel for an apology, a full apology. But when we got there and learned that Myrtle had left more than an hour ago with a man whose description seemed to tally with Chicago Eddie's bodyguard, I figured it was too late. And as a matter of fact, it was.
5: Oh, dear, oh, dear. I just don't know what to do.
2: Call him, Miss Summers. I'm sure he's just bluffing.
5: Very well, then. If he's bluffing, I'll call and raise another 100.
3: And if you had any more money left, I'd raise you right back. So seeing as how you ain't, I'll just call.
2: Wait a minute, Eddie. Miss Summers has got a mighty good hand. And being out as much as she is right now, you ought to give her a chance to back her hand for what it's worth.
3: Well, I'd be glad to, but she ain't got no more money.
2: If you really want to be a good sport about it, why don't you let Miss Summers put up a deed to a ranch? That ought to be worth enough to make this game interesting.
5: You mean you'd accept a deed to my ranch?
3: Why, sure, if you think your hand's good for it.
5: Oh, dear. I wish I knew what to do. What do you think I should do, Mr. Monk?
2: What do I think? Here's what I think. A piece of paper and a pen to write out that deed.
5: Well, if you say so, what do I have to write?
3: This. For a dollar and other valuable consideration in hand received, I herewith assign all my right, title, and...
7: Hey, what's that?
3: Monk, go see who it is.
2: Sure thing, Eddie. I'll go.
3: And make sure nobody but our invited guests get in. All right, Miss Summers, just keep on writing. All my right, title, and interest in the land and its improvements described as...
6: Hey, Eddie! Huh? It's Remington and O'Bannon!
8: You're blame right, it's Remington and O'Bannon, and we're coming in.
7: Quick, somebody, shoot out them lights!

0: Mr. Remington, I can never, never, never thank you enough for what you've done. I feel I ought to kiss you. Kiss you both.
1: Chad, help me. Protect me. Save me.
2: Oh, Myrtle, you'd better get on that train before it pulls out without you. And I'll mail you the check for the ranch sale as soon as it's cleared at the bank.
0: Well, I just hate to leave, but goodbye now. Au revoir. Toodaloo.
2: Well, Cherokee, that's that.
1: Now I shall repair to some nearby tavern and order a quart of alcoholic beverage.
2: Now, wait a minute, Cherokee. You're not taking on board that much drinking liquor.
1: Drinking liquor? Heavens to Betsy, no. What I want is a disinfectant. I didn't duck soon enough, and Myrtle kissed me right on the mouth.

Frontier Town, starring Reed Hadley and featuring Wade Crosby, is a Bruce Ells production. Story and direction by Paul Franklin. Music written and played by Ivan Ditmars. Be sure to be with us again same time next week for another fine action-adventure story with your favorite young Western star, Reed Hadley. And now this is Bill Forman to tell you that Frontier Town comes to you from Hollywood.

0: We had a party last night. It's one of the places in the worst shape. 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
8: Unsolved Mysteries.

Down the ages, man has been seeking the answer to the riddle, what happens in the unseen realm beyond? With all our science, we're as far from answering that question as man was in the beginning. But with the accumulated records of the past, the conviction is borne strongly upon some that there is a link joining us mortals with those who have passed this way before.

0: The scene is the famous American newspaper correspondent's home. It is evening, and a group of guests are seated around the table enjoying their after-dinner coffee and cigars. The log fire casts a ruddy glow over the room, and the soft candlelight throws grotesque shadow shapes on the walls and ceiling as the guests settle themselves more comfortably in their chairs.
1: Hey, but seriously, Bert,
2: while that was a good story, well told, you don't really believe in ghosts.
0: Now, before I answer that question, let me ask you one.
1: Go ahead.
0: Do you completely, wholly, and absolutely disbelieve in them?
1: Joe, when you put it that way, I'm not sure that I can answer you, Bert. I suppose in their heart of hearts, most men, while they won't admit it, do have a secret belief in ghosts or something similar.
0: Now, what do you say, Jackson? You're a newspaper man of wide experience. Have you ever run into what you might call a true ghost story in your newspaper work?
3: Yes, I have. An experience of my own, and one, in fact, to which I owe my life.
0: Exactly, Jackson. It was that experience of yours that I had in mind.
1: What is that, Jackson? Something we haven't heard about?
3: I don't tell it to many people.
1: But you will tell it to us.
0: Why don't you, Jackson? It's going to be published next month anyway.
3: All right. As you fellows know, I was foreign correspondent for the Sketch Mirror Group, and one of my assignments was to interview celebrities before they became celebrities. Well, I had to make a quick trip to England. It looked very much as if the Asquith government was about to fall, and that Lloyd George would be in the saddle. So I had to interview Lloyd George before the news broke. I concluded my interview and was all ready to leave when I met an old friend. He had become a lord since I first knew him, but that made no difference to him. And the result was that I found myself in their Northumberland home, being greeted by her ladyship and her very charming daughter.
4: Cheerio there, Major. Hello, sis. I want you both to meet a very old friend of mine, Jackson.
5: Well, not me, Mr. Jackson.
4: The very same.
5: Oh, I'm so glad to meet you, Mr. Jackson. Keith has spoken of you so much.
3: And I'm delighted to meet Keith's mother and sister.
5: Oh, come, Evelyn, dear. We mustn't keep Mr. Jackson standing in the cold.
4: We shan't want the carriage any more tonight, Dobbs.
6: Very good, sir. All right.
4: Baxter will take your traps up. Come right into the hall and get your bones thrown out.
3: Thanks, old man. It is a bit silly out.
5: Riding up to the house here in a carriage is an experience to one accustomed to riding in a closed car. We don't use the car much up here, and tonight Arthur has it down in the village, getting in some supplies.
3: It was charming, even if chilly. But then this open fire makes up for all the cold.
4: Drink, Jackson?
3: Well, thanks, yes. Yeah.
4: Say one.
3: Ah. Thanks.
4: Oh, yes, how?
5: Oh, did you boys have dinner tonight?
3: Thank you, we did, on the train. And by the way, I take back all I've ever thought or said about dinners on an English train. That was one of the best meals I ever had.
5: Possibly you were more hungry than usual.
3: There's something I must say, even if all the books ever written on etiquette say that it's contrary to good taste.
5: Oh, what is that, Mr. Jackson? I'm sure we'll forgive you.
3: Your home. It is without question the most beautiful place I've ever seen. Why, when we were driving up the hill, it looked like some picture out of a children's storybook. A picture of an old medieval castle. The drawbridge, the portcullis, the moat, the towers, and the turrets.
4: It is somewhat of a medieval castle. The north wing was built in the days of Henry II, and each generation since has added its little bit. And we, well, we added electric lights and plumbing.
5: The plumbing, with the devout approval of the family, the electric lights against my own most ardent objection.
3: Well, with electric lights and plumbing, I can't think of anything more to be desired.
5: We even have one of the best ghosts in all England.
4: Yes? By Joseph, you might at least give a chap time to warm his feet before you drag out the family skeleton.
5: Our ghost is not a skeleton. You shouldn't say things like that.
7: You must forgive Evelyn, Mr. Jackson. But Lady Evelyn's ghost is a, well, almost an obsession with Evelyn.
3: Well, I'm sure that if Lady Evelyn's ghost is half as charming as you are, Miss Evelyn, then she's a ghost I'd like very much to meet.
5: Well, thank you. Let's go to the gallery and show Mr. Jackson Lady Evelyn's portrait.
7: No, my dear.
3: I'd be delighted, really, if it isn't too

0: the other in the portrait.
1: Now, now, my dear.
2: I'd be delighted, really, if it isn't too much trouble.
3: No trouble at all, Jackson. In fact, we're all tired, since the gallery is on the way to the bedroom.
0: Come along, Mr. Jackson. You come with me. You see, Mr. Jackson, Lady Evelyn's ghost is a very special ghost. She always warns us of any impending disaster.
2: And do you always heed her warning?
0: We do now, since she warned Mother about Father. Father paid no attention. He was killed. Just as the ghost warned Mother he would be.
2: Is that the only instance?
0: Oh, no. It's a family tradition dating back several hundred years. Here's the gallery. I'll switch on the light.
2: No need to tell me which one. There she is.
0: Yes.
2: Why, it could be a portrait of you.
3: I say, old man, don't pay too much attention to what Evelyn tells you about the family skeleton, you know.
0: Keith is quite right, Mr. Jackson. Evelyn is unduly enthusiastic.
2: She's not any more enthusiastic than I am. I'm enjoying the whole thing immensely. Fact is, I'd rather like to meet this ghost, Lady Evelyn.
0: Then why don't you sleep in the haunted wing?
1: No, my dear, my dear.
3: Yes, by Jove. Invite a fellow up here, and the first night you want to stick him in the haunted wing.
4: But Jackson did sleep in the haunted wing. The wind howled dismally among the turrets and along the roof leads. The oak-paneled walls creaked as night wore on and the cold became more intense. One by one, the sounds in the old castle died away, and soon Jackson fell into a sound sleep. He wakened with a feeling that someone was in the room, sat up in the big four-poster bed. A woman stood against the far wall.
2: Miss Evelyn, dressed in old-fashioned clothes, playing the part of the ghost.
4: But the figure shook its head, turned a pair of luminous eyes on him, and started to write on the wall. For a moment, the warning message blazed out in letters of fire. Jackson closed his eyes and looked again.
2: A trick. She's writing with phosphorus or something.
4: Again, the figure shook its head, gave him a searching look that went right through him, and turning, walked out of the room through the 3-foot stone wall.
2: By George, 8 o'clock. I didn't realize I was taking so long to tell this story. We'll be late for the theater.
5: Oh, hang the theater. Finish the story.
2: Yes.
5: Sure.
2: Well, I did my best to disregard the ghost warning. His lordship drove me to the boat. Or I should say he tried to, but the car broke down. I missed the boat. And 2 days later, Keith, with a face as white as a sheet, handed me the morning paper. In glaring headlines, I read, "Steamship Titanic sunk. All on board lost." Of course, that was an exaggeration. But I might have been one of the more than 1,000 who were lost.
6: Good Lord. What did the warning that was written on the wall say?
2: Beware of the Titanic. Nothing more. I told her ladyship next morning, and she was the one who instructed the chauffeur when she found I was determined to sail. She instructed him to break the car, if necessary, to prevent my sailing on the Titanic.
6: Now, do you fellows believe in ghosts? Imagination or not, Jackson, old boy, we're glad you missed the Titanic. And we're darn glad you're here to be our host at this dinner party. Well, we've got time for one toast and off to the theater.
4: Out of deference to people who are still alive, character names in these unsolved mysteries have been changed. Inasmuch as any solution must of necessity be supposition, liberties of time, place, and character exist in the solution that will be presented after you have heard from your sponsor.

0: Ladies and gentlemen, the solution for which you've been waiting.
1: Of course, I don't blame you for believing in ghosts after an experience like that. But just the same, you can't really explain it.
2: I think I can.
0: I'd like to hear you.
2: Have you ever met a perfect stranger and had the strange sensation of having met him somewhere before?
0: Yes, certainly.
2: Well, the same thing applies to buildings. And the older these buildings are, the more vibration of previous happenings there will be to make their effect upon you.
3: You mean to say that if I go into a building where a murder has been committed, I'll be aware of a strange feeling?
2: You will, if you're sufficiently sensitive.
1: I'll agree there, but that doesn't explain actually seeing what is generally called a ghost.
2: If you've ever tried lying down in perfect ease and comfort, allowing your imagination to drift back to some particularly memorable scene, the picture will come to you as vividly as if it had happened yesterday. Or take an author writing a story. The characters are just as real in his mind as any group of living people about whom he has only read.
1: I'll agree to all that.
2: Very well. Don't you think that if, over a period of centuries, people living in a certain house are all agreed that the ghost of a beautiful woman haunts the house, don't you think that that impression will impress itself very strongly upon a stranger who sleeps in the so-called haunted room?
1: Yes, I think that's perfectly reasonable. I really do think that if a sufficient number of people all think along one line, something is going to result. And, of course, you were thinking of your trip on the Titanic as well as the ghost.
2: So you're willing to admit that concentrated thinking will produce a manifestation. Then, if that's the case, why deny that an extremely emotional incident would produce a similar manifestation?
1: Hey, there's something to that, isn't there?
0: Yeah, you've got me almost convinced. But just the same, I'll have a stronger belief in ghosts when I meet one face to face.
1: Well, if I ever meet a ghost, I hope it will be like the ghost of the Lady Evelyn. One that will have such good intentions bred in it that even if I'm a stranger, it will warn me of any impending disaster.
2: Of course, the ghost of Lady Evelyn would have warned anyone who had been in the room, whether or not they had had any intention of sailing on the Titanic. That part of it, I think, is coincidence.
0: Do you?

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1: Ladies and gentlemen, the secret word tonight is hand. H-A-N-D.
2: Hand? Oh, that's me, huh?
1: You bet your life. The National Broadcasting Company presents Groucho Marx in You Bet Your Life, the comedy quiz show transcribed from Hollywood. 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
3: Henderson,
4: Olsen,
5: and me.
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7: From Henderson,
4: Olsen,
5: and me, we're the NBC Bandstand Three.
7: From Henderson,
4: Olsen,
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1: Three. Here he is, the one, the only... Well, here I am again with a chance for each of our couples to win up to $10,000. And if any of them say the secret word, they'll win an extra $100. George, who's first?
8: Groucho, I'd like you to meet Angeline Papadakis and Joseph Interligi. So vote you in, please, and meet Groucho Marx.
1: Welcome to You Bet Your Life. Say the secret word, and you each take home an extra $50. It's a common word, something you see every day. Angelina Papadakis and Joseph Interligi, eh? Papadakis and Interligi, it sounds like an intersection in Scranton, Pennsylvania. I can just hear a young couple saying, I'll meet you at 3 o'clock in the morning at Papadakis and Interligi. And be sure to bring your switchblade.
9: My name is Joseph Interligi. I-N-T-E-R-L-I-G-G-I.
1: You can spell it, too. Can you spell it?
10: No, I'm sorry, I can't.
1: Angela, why are you sorry that you can't spell it? You ought to be very happy about it. Angelina, you're taller than Joe, so I'll start with you. I assume Papadakis is a Greek name, is that
10: right? That's right.
1: So I'll dispense with that question. Now, what part of Guatemala are you from?
10: I'm from Enid, Oklahoma.
1: Are you married?
10: Yes, I'm married.
1: Oh, how did you meet Mr. Papadakis?
10: Well, I met him at a Greek baptism. And my husband was, my future husband, was the godfather. So he was spending all his time with me from then on. Uh-huh. And my father-in-law wanted him back in San Pedro to tend to business, and not in Los Angeles. So he says, hurry up and marry her and get her over with.
1: Well, what business is your father-in-law in?
10: Well, he has 5 liquor stores.
1: And who runs these stores?
10: Oh, my husband.
1: Well, would you have married him if he'd had 5 grocery stores?
10: Well, I would have married him if he had 5 banks.
1: Well, that I can understand. Angeline, what keeps you busy? Do you work around the 5 liquor stores, or do you confine your activities to housework?
10: Well, I have a husband and 3 boys to take care of in my house. But in the evening, I go to university and I take extension courses.
1: You take care of 3 kids all day, and you still have strength enough to go to night school? What's the reason for the evening courses? Are you getting ready with a good sideline in case Prohibition comes back?
10: No, I'm going to work for a BA and then a master's and eventually a PhD.
1: Mm-hmm. That's very impressive. What do you want to be, finally, ultimately?
10: Ultimately?
1: Eventually.
10: A writer.
1: A writer, huh? All the writers I know would rather be in the liquor business. Now then, Mr. Interligi.
9: My name, no, Mr. Interligi, Mr. Gratzman. My name is Joseph Interligi. I-N-T-E-R-L-I-G-G-I.
1: You know, I'm getting so that I can spell it now, too. Well, let's find out some facts about you. Are you of Italian descent?
9: My father and mother are.
1: Well, Where were you born?
9: Ammon, Indiana.
1: Where?
9: Ammon, Indiana.
1: What is it like in Ammon, Indiana?
9: I don't know, Bob, because I was young.
1: Well, is it anything like it is in Muncie, Indiana?
9: Well, I don't care about it because I go away from Ammon, Indiana to Cleveland, Ohio when I was 4 years old.
1: You went to Cleveland when you were 4 years
9: old? That's right.
1: Where'd you go, for the World Series?
9: No, from Cleveland, Ohio, Daddy and Mama taking me to Sicily.
1: Oh. How long were you in Italy?
9: 16 years.
1: Oh.
9: I'm from Sicily.
1: Sicily.
9: C-I. I thought you didn't understand Sicily.
1: You spell Sicily.
9: Well, C-I.
1: So far, you're spelling Chicago.
9: You're
1: Cincinnati.
9: And Andrew, please.
1: S-I-C.
9: S-I-C.
1: I-N-T-E-I-L-E-G-G-I. Sissy Intellegi, yeah? Now, what did you do in Sicily, Joe? Did you have a job there?
9: Yes, I have.
1: What did you do?
9: Well, when I was the age 8 years old, like I say, when Daddy take me in Sicily, I used to take my shoes off and socks and mix the clay on my feet and started to mix the clay. And the age 11 years old already, I was professional. To make 1,000 brick every day.
1: You made 1,000 brick every day?
9: That's right. And when I was at the age of 14 years old, I have a 7 men under me.
1: Were you working in a cemetery then?
9: I used to work in my farm.
1: That's an old joke, Joe, but
9: it's okay.
1: That's a very grave situation, having a 7. This is on a very intellectual plane, this conversation, and I hate to change it for one as sordid as money, but I know you want to get a crack at the big money, so we're going to play You Bet Your Life. And remember, Joe, your partner's.
9: Yes,
1: she's a college girl, so before you answer, you discuss it with the lady over there.
9: All right.
1: All right, you selected facts about presidents. I'll ask you some questions. If you miss two in a row, you're out. If you get four in a row right, you win $1,000. What musical composition is traditionally played upon the entrance of the president? Talk it over.
9: Talk it over.
10: Hail the Chief.
1: Hail to the Chief is right.
8: That's one right.
1: Now then, what president was originally a very successful mining engineer?
10: Herbert Hoover.
1: Herbert Hoover is right.
8: That's two right.
1: What president was nicknamed Old Hickory?
10: Andrew Jackson.
1: Andrew Jackson is right.
8: Get the next one right and you have $1,000.
10: Oh, boy!
1: That's not a very dignified attitude for a mother. In what city was George Washington inaugurated?
10: New York.
1: New York City. There's no use fooling around with her. She knows all the answers.
8: And you got four in a row, so you won $1,000.
1: Well, you won $1,000. You can keep it and quit, or else you can come back later and at the end of the show and try to double your money. You may even get a crack at $10,000. And no matter what you decide to do, thanks for being on the show.
9: Thank you.
10: Thank you.
1: Out of it,
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0: Mitzi Lynn and Ralph Barry are waiting to talk to you now. So, fortune men, please, and meet Groucho Marx.
1: Welcome to You Bet Your Life. Say the secret word and divide an extra $100. It's a common word, something you always have with you. Mitzi Lynn and Ralph Barry, is that right? Where are you from, Mitzi?
2: Well, I was born in Trenton, New Jersey. And I lived part of my life in Long Branch, New Jersey, which is a summer resort.
1: Mm-hmm.
2: Then came to California with my parents, and now I'm living in Phoenix, Arizona.
1: Oh, are you married?
2: Yes, I am.
1: How long have you been married?
2: 11 years.
1: 11 years? You don't look as though you've been married a day more than 2 years. Do you realize that?
2: You don't mean that.
1: No, I don't. Occasionally, I tell little white lies up here. Well, you're a very young-looking woman, anyhow. What does your husband do?
2: Well, during the week, he's a barber. But on the weekends, he plays drums.
1: In the barbershop?
2: No.
1: He plays drums on weekends, huh?
2: Yes.
1: I guess on weekends, it's a relief to look at some skin that doesn't have hair on it. Take your time. We have no place to go anymore. Mr. Barry, there's something familiar about you. You're somebody I should know. Let's see, Barry, let's see, is it Straw?
3: No.
1: Huckle?
3: No.
1: Goose?
3: No.
1: Raz?
4: I'm Wild Red Barry, the professional wrestler.
1: Wild Red Barry? I never heard of him. I know who you are, Red. I knew it all the time. I've never seen you wrestle, but I'd like to go to one of your rehearsals sometime. Red, I'm going to ask you a straightforward question, and I expect a crooked answer. Now tell me, is wrestling really fixed?
4: No.
1: I knew I'd get the truth out of you. Now, Red, if you can throw these other wrestlers around like you throw the bull, you should be the greatest wrestler in the world. Have you ever thought of that?
4: I am the greatest wrestler in all the world.
1: You are? On what basis do you make this modest claim? Have you ever won anything of importance? I mean, in the ring.
4: Groucho, for your information and edification, I was World's Light Heavyweight Wrestling Champion 3 times. I was Light Junior Heavyweight Champion of the World 1 time. I was Champion of All Texas. I was Central States Heavyweight Wrestling Champion and Heart of America Heavyweight Wrestling Champion. Is that sufficient evidence?
1: How do you account for your success, Red? You don't seem to be particularly large and muscular. How can you beat all these gorillas? Are you better at memorizing the script?
4: Because of my brilliant intellect. Because I cause my opponents to proceed into a state of bewilderment, genuine uncertainty, a disturbing sense of inferiority, and on the horns of dilemma, and I paralyze, pulverize, terrorize, demoralize, eradicate, destroy, demolish, ostracize, and drive them to the sodden depths of despair and right to the mat.
1: You're just talking to death, is that it? Have you had any mishaps in the ring? I mean, have you ever had any bad bruises?
4: I have had my ribs broke, my collarbone, my shoulders, my hands are broke up, my teeth knocked off. Had enough...
1: Wait a minute. You said... Okay, Ducky. Up in the bird nest. You said the secret word, so you win $50... With the conversation you were making there, you were bound to say the secret word. Instead of the other word. Now tell us what happened to you. What have you broken in the ring?
4: I've had my ribs broke, my collarbone, my shoulders. My hands are broken up, my teeth knocked off. I've had enough stitches in this eye here to make Grandma a quilt. And I had my neck broke and my back broken.
1: Well, right now I remember where I've seen you. You were hanging up in a meat market. Now, how can you have broken bones and still say that you're in good physical shape?
4: Why? Because medical authorities tell me at Mayo Clinic and Research Kansas City, where I go through every year, that I'm a specimen of physical perfection. And I'm just like a 16-year-old boy. I have the proclivity and the endurance, the stamina, an orderly mind, target-sharp brain, and split-second accuracy, and all the attributes that it takes to be in physical condition.
1: This is what the doctor told you at Mayo?
4: He told me that. He said, you have it, boy.
1: And how soon after that did they take the doctor away? Red, you know, I'm astonished that a man of action can be so articulate. How do you account for this streak of Demosthenes here?
4: due to the fact, Groucho, the cause of so much misunderstanding in this old world is the fact that people are not able to express themselves adequately, accurately, and convincingly, and expressively. So I've made it a habit and took plenty of time out so that people can understand just exactly what I have to say, so that even the most stupid dolt among them may understand what I have to say.
1: Well, why are you looking at me that way? Fred, I would never suspect that you had such a sensitive nature. Do you have any examples of your tender side that
4: yes.
1: you care to give us?
4: Gotcha. I'm glad you said that, well, because no one will ever know when that little black drop will fall from an angel's trembling pen and stain that final unfinished paragraph in the book of life. So if with pleasure you are viewing any work a man is doing, if you like him or you love him, let him know it. Do not withhold your approbation until that pastor makes oration and he lies with snow white lilies o'er his brow. For it makes no difference how loud you shout it. He'll never care about it, for he'll never know how many teardrops that you shed. So if you feel there's some praise due him, now's the time to shoot it to him, because he cannot read his tombstone when he's dead.
1: If you don't get the Pulitzer Award for poetry this year, there's something screwy going on at Columbia University. Brad, that was simply beautiful. There isn't a dry eye in the house. In fact, I'm afraid to look. I wouldn't be surprised if nobody's left in the house. Hello out there! Well, this has been a most enlightening evening. It's one of the most enlightening evenings I've spent in years. I'm still in the dark, but it sure has been enlightening. Now let's play You Bet Your Life. Will you throw Mr. Fenneman over your shoulder? No, he wouldn't do that.
0: I'm glad.
1: All right, now, you selected folk tones and old-time favorites. The orchestra will play the tune. You tell me the name of it. If you miss two in a row, you're out. If you get four in a row right, you win $1,000. Tell me this name of this old favorite. Play, Jack.

0: dance with me, Henry?
1: I'd be glad to, but my name is Groucho. No, it's wait for the wagon.
2: Oh. You have one wrong now. Don't get the next one wrong or the game is over.
1: No, I know you've heard this. What is it, Jack?

0: On the old...
1: Well, that's close enough. Tending on the old campground. Tenting tonight on the old campground.
2: You now have one right again.
1: You know what can happen if he goes out of here broke? He's liable to throw you over her shoulder.
2: You?
1: Not me, no. I'm sitting down. Huh? All right, what is the name of this old song? Play it, Jack.
0: My little dog gone?
1: I don't know, but that's the right answer.
2: You have two right now.
1: Now, what is this one? Hit it, Jack.
0: Good morning.
3: The bear jumped over the...
1: Bear went over the mountain. That's a daddy trick, giving him a song with two names. I've never heard it called Bear Went Over the Mountain. I've always heard we won't go home until morning.
0: So it's always one
1: of them. Bear Went Over the Mountain, indeed. Tell me the name of this old favorite, Professor. What is it?
0: My old Kentucky home.
1: No, I'm sorry. That's where the bear went over the mountain.
2: I think you got four in a row, so you win $1,000.
1: You won $1,000, huh? Give her a big kiss, right? Wait a minute. Now, just a moment. You won $1,000. You can keep it and quit. A bear went over the mountain. Or you can come back at the end of the show and try to double your money. You may even get a crack at $10,000. So go over there and sit down on his lap and think about it. And no matter what you decide to do, thanks for being on the show.
4: Thank you. We'll find out if any of our contestants will try for $10,000 in just a moment.
5: In Robin Hood's day, that was the sound that used to get the news around. Yes, the men of Sherwood Forest used to shoot message-bearing arrows from relay point to relay point until everybody got the news. Well, a message can travel fairly rapidly for a short distance via bow and arrow, but the system wouldn't work very well for news that had to travel many miles to its destination. Keeping up with events is even more important for us today than it was for Robin Hood's men, harassed as they were by the sheriff. And fortunately, we have the fastest means of communication ever devised. We have radio. And NBC Radio, with news on the hour, keeps us posted on worldwide events, wherever they happen, as soon as they happen. In our day and age, this is the sound that really gets the news around. This is Leon Pearson inviting you to keep up with the news on the hour, all day, every day, over most of these NBC stations.
6: 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Would you come in, please?
1: Interligi.
6: You're right. No, Interligi.
1: Interligi.
7: I-N-T-E-R-L-I-G-G-I.
1: All right. Now you won $1,000. If you decide to try for the 10 and you fail, you wind up with a total of 500. What are you going to do? You can quit.
8: Well,
1: you can go ahead.
8: I'd like to continue.
1: You want to continue? What about you, Joe?
7: We'll continue.
1: All right. Now, get together and you pick a number from 1 to 10 and then spin the wheel. If any number besides the one you pick comes up, this question is worth $2,000. Mm-hmm. However, if your number comes up, this question is worth $10,000. What number do you want?
7: 5.
1: Is that all right with you, 5?
8: Well, I like 8.
1: Well, take 13.
7: We'll give you 8.
1: You want 8?
7: 8.
1: 8, all right.
8: All right.
1: Give it a time. The number was 8 and it came up 4, so this question is worth $2,000. You ready? During World War II, a family of 5 brothers, all serving on the same destroyer, were lost when their ship went down in a battle in the Pacific. For $2,000, what was the family name of these 5 celebrated Navy heroes?

0: Mr. Angelaki, what is the answer?
1: Geez, I don't know, Mr. Ratson.
0: What's the answer?
2: I saw the movie, too.
0: Well?
2: I don't know.
0: It's the Sullivans.
2: Sullivan boy.
0: That's right. I'm sorry, you missed it, but you wind up with a total of 500. That isn't too bad. Congratulations, and thanks for being with us.
3: 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Music by Jack Meekin. 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

0: Well, let's look in on that little town of Melrose Springs, home of that popular radio entertainer, Honest Harold, the homemaker. It's early morning now, and we find our hero just about to leave home for his day's labors, and just bursting with energy and puffed rice.
1: Well, Mother, I'm off to work.
2: My, you're going early this morning, Harold.
1: Yeah, I want to get a flying start. I'm going to do a lot of thinking today.
2: You are?
1: You bet. Mother, I've made up my mind I'm going to win this year's Civic Achievement Award.
2: Achievement Award?
1: Mm-hmm. It's given to the person who thinks of the best idea for improving Melrose Springs. The winner gets a statuette, just like that Hollywood Oscar, Mother. Only we call ours an Oswald.
2: Oh.
1: It was named after our first mayor, Oswald Boomer.
2: Oh, yes. Well, I'm sure you'll think of something, son.
1: You bet I will. Of course, my boss, Stanley Peabody, thinks he's going to win it. I've just got to beat old Prissy Pants.
2: Oh, now, Harold. When are they going to make the award?
1: Oh, tomorrow night, I think. The lieutenant governor's coming down to present it. They're going to have a swanky banquet at the Antler Hotel. Very classy. You get a demi-tassie.
2: Oh, Harold, I'd be so proud if you brought home the Oswald. We could put it on the mantle, right between Grandpa and the stuffed owl.
1: Yeah. Just think, Mother, an Oswald on our mantle. I'll feel just like Betty Davis. Pita, pita, pita. Give me the letter, pita.
2: What's that, son?
1: Or, Mr. Christian, there's another mutiny on the Bounty. I'll have you hanging from the highest yardarm in His Majesty's Navy.
2: Oh, I just love James Cagney.
1: Better get started, Mother.
2: Goodbye, son.
3: Oh, I'd love to be an actor. Farewell, Mother. I go to smell the calla lilies. Farewell.
2: Sometimes I wonder about Harold. Honest boy, though.

0: Well, the old 36 Essex is really perking along this morning. Sure lucky I bought it when I did. You can't get them anymore. Yes, sir. You can have those new cars. Just give me a...
1: Thief.
0: Darn car. What's the matter now? Wonder if that rubber band slipped off the carburetor again. Come on, Essie. Sounds like I got influenza of the fan belt. Darn it. Just when I want to get to work early, too. Oh, brother.
2: Hello, Harold!
0: Ye gods. Old Doc Yak Yak and his horse and buggy.
2: Oh, Silverman.
0: Hello, you old horse doctor.
2: Having car trouble, Harold?
0: No, Doc. Just parked here to watch the Rose Bowl parade.
2: Oh, really? I didn't know it came up this street. Be glad to give you a lift, Harold.
0: No thanks, Doc. Doc, tell me, why do you go to town every morning? You closed your veterinarian office years ago.
2: Oh, I know, Harold. It's just that Silver Moon enjoys the trip so much. I haven't got the heart to tell her I've retired. Well, don't you tell her, Harold.
0: No, I won't say a word.
2: Well, thank you. What's that, Silver Moon? Oh, all right, dear. She's impatient to get started, Harold.
0: Oh?
2: She likes to go down to the depot and see the 9 o'clock express come in. She loves to wave at the engineer.
0: Oh, my goodness.
2: Well, goodbye, Harold. Get up, Silver Moon. Show Harold your knee action.
0: Look at those knees. Haven't seen knobs like that since I worked at the doorknob factory. Come on, Essie. Where's your pride? Are you going to let a horse get the best of you? Yeah, I knew that would get her.

0: Good old Essie, plowing through the snow just like a snowplow. Oop. What's that contraption blocking the street up there? Oh, my goodness. It's old man Walker driving his tractor through the town again. He's certainly got a nerve, driving right in the middle of the street, 5 miles an hour. Got a good mind to ram him right in his oat spreader. Hey, Mr. Walker, out of my way. I'm in a hurry.
1: What's the matter, sonny?
0: I said, would you please move over?
1: What do you say?
0: I said, would you please kindly... He gods, now he stopped. Right where I can't get around him. I want to get out and give him a piece of my mind. Look at that sign he's got on the back. Keep your distance. This tractor is jet-propelled. Mr. Walker?
1: Hi, sonny.
0: You know that you're a menace to traffic driving that tractor down the street?
1: No, well, I guess I was speeding a little.
0: Speeding? I don't understand. You're blocking traffic with that hot rod harvester.
1: Oh, I am?
0: Certainly. Now, why don't you drive your automobile to town?
1: Well, this beats an automobile any day. Never have any blowouts, and I can shuck a little corn as I go.
0: Walker, why don't you give up that tractor? Everybody else drives an automobile like mine back there.
1: Like yours? I'll stick to my tractor. Where'd you get that heap? Army surplus?
0: Look, Mr. Walker, I've got to get to work. I'm in a bit of a hurry.
1: What are you standing here talking to me for? It's kind of silly.
0: Will you please get moving and speed it up a little bit?
1: Okay, I'll rev her up to 6 miles an hour. Well, I put on my Barney Oldfield cap and my goggles.
0: Ye gods, he's got 'em.
1: Have I got a clear track ahead?
0: Yes.
1: Okay, stand back. I'm off.
0: You sure are.
1: Darn the torpedoes. Full speed ahead.
0: What a character.
2: Howdy, Harold.
0: Oh, hello, Pete. Hey, you're just the man I want to see. You're supposed to be the town marshal.
2: That's right, boy.
0: Then why don't you enforce the regulations? Walker's tractor goes so slow it holds up traffic. Now, there must be some kind of a law against it.
2: And now just relax, boy. I got the municipal code book right here in my pocket.
0: Yeah, good.
2: Let me see here. Pages are falling out. Cover's a little cracked.
0: So's the police force.
2: Very good. Here we are, Melrose Springs traffic regulations. When two vehicles meet at intersection, the covered wagon has the right-of-way.
0: Would you mind turning to the up-to-date section?
2: Okay, here it is. Traffic regulations revised.
0: Good. What does it say?
2: Stanley steamers will refrain from blowing steam while passing the city hall.
0: What?
2: The steam keeps taking the press out of the mayor's pants. Ain't that a dude?
0: Pete?
2: Only kidding, boy.
0: Isn't there anything in there about tractors?
2: Nope. Don't see anything in here about slow-moving vehicles.
0: The slowest-moving vehicle I know is a Pete.
2: A Pete? What year did they put them out? Oh, was that the model with no headlight?
0: No, that was the model with no head. Take a bow. Goodbye.
3: Good morning, Station KHJP. I'll connect you.
0: Good morning, Gloria.
3: Oh, good morning, Harold. You're late.
0: Oh, thank you for telling me.
3: You're welcome. You know, I was late this morning, too. I overslept.
0: Oh? Didn't your alarm go off?
3: Yes, it went off while I was asleep.
0: I've got news for you. You're still asleep.
3: Oh, well, you know the old saying, early to bed, early to rise, but I'd rather stay up and go out with guys.
0: Please, now, I've got a good excuse for being late. I got stuck behind old man Walker in his tractor.
3: Oh?
0: There ought to be a law against... Say, that's right. There ought to be a law.
3: What?
0: Sure. Barring all slow-moving vehicles from the streets of Melrose Springs. Speed up traffic. Now, that would be a real civic improvement. Glory, I bet that idea will win me the Oswald.
3: Oh, but Mr. Peabody thinks he's going to win it just because he's mayor.
0: Yeah, we'll see about that. I think I'll go in and tell Mayor Peabody about my idea right now.
3: Oh, I hope you win the award.
0: I will. And just think, Gloria, I'll have that Oswald on my mantle, just like all those Hollywood stars. Listen to this, Gloria.
4: Mr. Christian, if there's another mutiny on the Bounty, I'll have you hang from the highest yardarm in His Majesty's Navy.
3: Oh, that was wonderful.
0: Yeah, thanks.
3: Mickey Rooney.
0: Well, I deserve it. Won't tell Stanley this is my idea at first, though. He just turned it down. I'll be clever about this. Hope Pickleface is in.
5: Come in.
0: Yeah, he is.
5: Oh, it's you.
0: Yes, sir. Stanley...
5: Silence! Can't you see I'm blowing up my seat cushion?
0: Always knew he was a big wind.
5: There.
0: Yeah, Stanley, the left side's sagging a little.
5: Be brief, Hemp.
0: But you're sagging, too, so it's all right.
5: I'm working on my acceptance speech for the banquet tomorrow night.
0: Oh?
5: I'll win the Oswald, of course.
0: Yeah, that's what he thinks. Mr. Mayor, you know what a nuisance old man Walker is, that tractor of his, blocking traffic all the time?
5: Yes, I know, Hemp.
0: Well, a very smart fellow I know had an idea. He thinks you ought to pass a law barring all vehicles that can't go 15 miles an hour.
5: Hemp, that's an excellent idea.
0: Yeah, I got him. Will it take long for you to pass the law, Mr. Mayor?
5: Of course not. As mayor, I move the law be passed. I second the motion. All those in favor say aye. Aye, the law's passed.
0: Well, that's one way to beat a filibuster.
5: Now, Hemp, who was the intelligent man who thought of that law?
0: Me? Yeah.
5: What?
0: You passed it, Stanley. I stepped on a crack. You can't take it back.
5: All right.
0: And that's a civic improvement. I'll bet I win that Oswald tomorrow night.
5: Hemp, that was pretty underhanded. You ought to be shot for that.
0: Yeah, I better get out of here before he makes that a law.

0: Well, I sure put one over in Stanley this morning. Guess I'll go home and tell Mother to dust off the mantle for Ozzy. Oh, there's Doc and his horse. Hello, Doc. I'll race you in Silver Moon home.
1: Oh, hello, Mr. Hemp.
0: Doc, what's the matter?
1: Nothing, except I can't drive Silver Moon downtown anymore.
0: Oh, why not?
1: It's a new law barring slow-moving vehicles that a certain fathead thought of.
0: Oop, that's me. But, Doc, can't Silver Moon go 15 miles an hour?
1: No, she got up to 9.5 once with a strong tailwind.
0: Gee, Doc, I didn't
1: her
0: think...
1: Her pride is hurt. Why, they got her classified as a tractor. I know just how you feel, dear.
0: But, Doc, Silver Moon, I didn't know this would happen. Honest, Silver Moon, we're still friends, aren't we? Oop.
1: And that goes for me, too, Harry.
0: Oh, Doc.
1: Any man who'd let his friends down just to win an Oswald.
0: But, fellas, I didn't know it would turn out this way.
1: Never again will Silver Moon prance down Main Street, stop at the butcher shop and nibble on Mr. Keeler's ham hocks.
0: Doc, I didn't mean...
1: Just look at that poor horse. Tears running down her cheeks so hard her shoes are rusting.
0: See you later, Doc. I can't stand to see a horse cry.

We will return for the second act of our story, Honest Harold, in just a moment. On CBS this evening, Bing Crosby will play host to Tony Arden and the Firehouse Five Plus Two. Bob Hope will drop in and tune up with Bing for It Happened in Monterey. The Bing Crosby Show will come your way just a little later on most of these same CBS stations. And now, back to Harold Perry as Honest Harold, the homemaker.

0: Well, yesterday morning, Honest Harold made his bid to win the Oswald for the best contribution to the civic improvement of Melrose Springs. He got Mayor Stanley Peabody to pass a law.
1: Oop.
0: But Honest Harold didn't realize that his law would ground Doc's horse, Silver Moon.
2: I certainly didn't. Doc will never forgive me. Neither will Silver Moon. And their friendship means more to me than an Oswald any old day. I'm going right down and get Stanley to repeal that law. Don't worry, Silver Moon, I won't let you down.
3: Now, Hemp, yesterday you wanted me to pass this law. Now this morning you want me to repeal it. Why don't you make up your mind?
2: Well, you see, Stanley, Mr. Mayor, I didn't know it would keep Doc's poor old horse off the street. You see, she slowed down a little.
3: Well, you know what they say, Hemp. You can't put new spark in an old plug.
2: Well, that's very clever. Oh, brother. So you're going to repeal the law, Your Honor?
3: No, I'm not.
2: Oh, but Stanley, it won't be any trouble. All you have to do is bang your gavel again.
3: Even though you thought of it, Hemp, that happens to be a good law, and it stays on the books.
2: You know, Stanley, this law might win me the Oswald at the banquet tonight.
3: Oh, I doubt it, Hemp. Do you think they'd give the award to a nincompoop?
2: I don't know, Stanley. We'll see if you can get it. Gosh, it's going to be awfully hard to face Doc and Silver Moon. I hope he'll speak to me.
4: Come in.
2: Hello, Doc, old pal.
4: Oh, hello, Harry.
2: Doc, I just tried to get Stanley to change that speed law, but he wouldn't do it.
4: Oh.
2: I'm really sorry about all this. You know I wouldn't hurt you and Silver Moon for all the world.
4: Oh, sure, Harold. I know you didn't mean to do it.
2: How is Silver Moon?
4: She's out in the barn taking a nap. She didn't sleep a wink last night. Now, I was up with her all night holding her hoof.
2: Gosh.
4: Barred from the streets like a common tractor. To think she was once a racehorse.
2: Yeah. Silver Moon was a racehorse?
4: Oh, yes, until she had to give it up.
2: Well, I didn't know that.
4: Why, her mother was that famous racehorse Melba Toast.
2: Yeah.
4: And her father was Graham Cracker. They were both related to Seabiscuit.
2: Say, Doc, maybe we could put Silver Moon in training again.
4: What?
2: We ought to be able to get her to speed up to 15 miles an hour. An old cracker, I mean an old racehorse like her.
4: I don't know her.
2: It's worth a try, Doc. We can give her a workout right now in the backyard. We'll make her think she's a racehorse again. You be the timer and I'll be the jockey.
4: Well, she's never carried that much weight. But it might work, Harry.
2: Oh, you bet it will. Come on, Doc. It's time for the big race. Here comes Silver Moon.
4: Ah, there. I got the saddle on her, Harold. Now, are you all ready?
2: You bet. This race will be once around the barn.
4: All right. Just look at Silver Moon wearing her racing colors again.
2: Yeah.
4: Turquoise and shocking pink. Well, you're pretty excited, aren't you, girl? Harold, she's got her confidence back already.
2: What?
4: Yeah, she just told me to bet $2 on her. To show.
2: Oh, my goodness. Come on, Doc, let's get started.
4: All right, Harold, you're the jockey. Now you go on and get on her.
2: Okay. Brother, look at that sway back. This looks like a Hudson. When you get on, you step down. Only kidding, Silver Moon. Well, here goes. Pull still. There. Oop, my feet are dragging. Now you time us, huh, Doc?
4: Yeah, okay.
2: All right. Are you ready with the starting bell?
4: Yeah, I got the alarm clock all set here. Now, wait a minute. Hold on. It's time, Harold.
2: Good. Ring the bell, Doc.
4: Okay. The horse is at the post. She's off.
2: For heaven's sake, Silver Moon, get a move on.
4: Silver Moon is approaching the first turn.
2: Certainly taking her time about it. Come on, Silver Moon. Silver Moon, what are you stopping for? Doc, what's the matter with this horse? She's running the wrong way.
4: Well, she always did that, Harold. That's why she had to give up racing.
2: Oh! Silver Moon, turn back. Hi-ho, Silver Moon!

0: silver moon. Look where we are, right in the middle of the town. Come on, let's turn around and go home before somebody sees us. Oop, she stopped. And right in front of the police station. Come on, Silver.
1: Hemp?
0: Oh, hello, Stanley.
1: Well, Hemp, I caught you, didn't I?
2: What?
1: Do you realize that horse is breaking the law? Your law?
0: But Stanley...
1: As mayor, I have my duty to perform. I'm going to have to put that horse in jail.
0: Oh, no.
1: Oh, Pete, come out here.
3: Coming, Mayor.
0: Stanley, please.
3: Well, hello, Harold.
2: How's the weather down there?
1: Pete, I want you to put this horse in jail.
2: How's that again?
1: She's broken the new traffic law. Arrest her, Pete.
3: Oh, shaw, Mayor, I couldn't do that. My goodness, Silver Moon's a friend of mine.
0: Yeah, that's right. Don't do it, Pete.
1: Pete, you're the marshal. Do your duty.
3: Yes, sir. Come on, Silver Moon.
0: Don't worry, Silver Moon. I'll get you out of jail. Look in your bale of hay tonight. There'll be a saw in it. Pete, this is ridiculous. You can't do this. A horse in a police station?
3: I'm sorry, Harold. It's the law.
2: I got a booker. Have a chair, Silver Moon.
0: Goodness sake.
3: Besides, Harold, it's nice and warm in here. Look how it's snowing outside. Why, she'd catch her death of cold out there, wouldn't you, Silver Moon?
0: Well, Pete, whatever you're going to do, will you please get a move on?
3: Now, just a minute, boy. I got to fill out a form.
2: Yeah, now let's see here. Name of prisoner.
0: You know her name, Pete. Silver Moon.
3: Silver Moon. Let me write that down.
0: Oh, for heaven's sake.
3: Age of prisoner?
0: Sweet 16 and never been kissed.
3: Never been kissed. Let me write that down.
0: Pete!
3: Sex of prisoner.
0: Let me see you write that down. Pete, if you aren't the most
1: Hemp, I want to talk to you.
0: Well, I don't want to talk to you, Stanley.
1: Well, perhaps I was a bit hasty having the horse arrested, but we all make mistakes. Harold?
0: Harold?
1: The fact of the matter is, Harold, we're having a blizzard outside. There are piles of snow all over the street.
0: Why don't you go stick your head in one?
1: No, you don't understand. The Lieutenant Governor is coming to give the Oswald Award at the banquet tonight. If this snow keeps up, the streets will be blocked and he won't be able to get through.
0: Well, that's too bad, Stanley.
1: I just thought if Silver Moon would pull the snowplow, she's our only chance.
0: Well, so you want Silver Moon to plow up the snow for you, huh? Well, she refuses. Don't you, Silver Moon? Good.
1: Well, she's going to, if I have to take her out there myself.
3: What? Now, hold on there, Mayor. My goodness, that'd be helping a prisoner to escape. And that's pretty serious. I might even have to shoot you.
0: Good old Pete.
1: Well, Hemp, looks like you've got me in a corner.
0: Yeah.
1: What are your terms?
0: Well, now let me think. Well, Stanley, you can have Silver Moon if you repeal that stupid law you passed.
1: All right. It's repealed.
0: Yeah, good thing he brought his gavel. And another thing, Stanley, Silver Moon has to be the guest of honor at the banquet tonight.
1: What? Now, look here,
0: it's
1: Hemp.
0: It's snowing awfully hard out there, Stanley.
1: Oh, all right. She can come to the banquet tonight. Come on, Silver Moon.
0: Well, Stanley, look at that. Silver Moon likes you.
1: Oh, she does?
0: Yeah. She says you have a face just like her father's. Yeah.

0: Oh, this is just wonderful, Harold. I tell you the truth, I don't know how to thank you for all that you've done for me and Silver Moon.
1: That's all right, Doc. Uh-oh, look out. Stanley is going to make a speech.
2: Ladies and gentlemen, as mayor, I am proud to introduce our distinguished guest of the evening.
1: Oh, Chrissy Pants.
2: He is the man who will present the Oswald for outstanding civic achievement in Melrose Springs. The Lieutenant Governor of our fair state, Charles B. Crane.
1: All right, come on, sit down, Stanley.
3: Thank you, citizens of Melrose Springs.
1: Hemp, what is it, Stanley?
4: Silver Moon is eating my dinner.
1: Well, that's what you get for putting the a la carte before the horse.
3: Ben, on arriving in Melrose Springs this blustery evening, I was told the story of how the streets of your city were kept open by the prompt and decisive action of your wonderful mayor, Stanley Peabody. And believe me, this was a real civic achievement.
4: Now, you hear that, Hemp? He's getting ready to give me the Oswald.
1: Well, whoopee for you.
3: And so I thought Mayor Peabody certainly deserved the award.
4: Yes, I suppose I do deserve it.
0: Yes, I suppose I do deserve it.
3: And then I thought of the one who was really responsible for accomplishing this task.
4: What?
3: And I came to the decision that the Oswald for civic achievement should go to your friend and to my friend, Silver Moon.
4: Oh, dear.
0: Yippee, Silver Moon! Why, you won the Oswald!
1: Congratulations, Doc. Okay, how about a speech, Silver Moon? Atta girl, Silver Moon. Now you're talking real horse sense.

0: Say, Harold.
1: Huh?
0: Here's a telegram that just came for you.
1: Oh, a telegram. Wait, let me see that.
0: Well, here, I'll read it to you.
1: Yeah, I can read, but you go ahead. That's what it says here.
0: It says, Dear Mr. Perry.
1: You can read.
0: With great anticipation, we invite you to be our special guest and master of ceremonies at the annual March of Dimes Benefit Fashion Show, to be held this coming Saturday in Salt Lake City.
1: This coming Saturday? Well, that's February the 3rd, isn't it?
0: Inasmuch as you have many, many friends in this area who will be delighted to see you in person,
1: well,
0: your visit will help greatly in our fight against polio. P.S. Bring honest Harold with you. He's a great guy.
1: Let me see. Can I do that? Oh, yeah, I guess I'll have to.
0: And it's signed by Alvin G. Pack, campaign chairman, Salt Lake County, March of Dimes.
1: Well, I'll be happy to be there, Bob. See you later, folks. It's really a great cause. So long. Good night.

0: You have just heard the Harold Perry Show, Honest Harold. The supporting players tonight included Jane Morgan, Parley Bayer, Cliff Arquette, David Light, Olin Soleil, and Jack Moyles, and featured Gloria Holliday as Gloria and Joseph Kearns as Old Doc Yak Yak. Norman McDonald directed, and the music was composed and conducted by Jack Meekin. Honest Harold, created by Harold Perry, was written by Gene Stone, Jack Robinson, and Dick Powell.
1: Who? Oh, yeah.
0: Deborah Carr and Paul Douglas come to CBS tomorrow evening to star in the Hallmark Playhouse and Suspense, respectively. In the Playhouse, Miss Carr will be heard in a new adaptation of James Hilton's celebrated novel, Goodbye, Mr. Chips. On Suspense, Paul Douglas will star as a postmaster who receives a tip that a time bomb filled with high explosive has been sent through the mails. CBS cordially invites you to hear Paul Douglas on Suspense and Deborah Carr on The Playhouse on most of these same stations tomorrow evening. 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
1: Now hear this. Sweepers, man your brooms. Clean sweep down fore and aft. Dump all trash cans.
2: To a guy who's never buttoned up a pair of tight blue pants, tied a knot in a black silk scarf, and shoved off for a three-day shore leave in a foreign port, might sound a little funny that 10,000 tons of fighting ship is a she. But to a sailor, his ship is a lady. I remember when I first fell in love with a battle baby known as the USS Philadelphia. Oh, brother, she had everything, a real beauty. Length overall, 608 feet 4 inches. Beam, 69 feet, 3.5 inches. Mean draft, 22 feet. Horsepower, 100,000. And to make sure that she was really loved, she had a wartime complement of 84 officers and 1,199 men. And you know something? Each one of them was proud that he could call that light cruiser his baby.

0: Anyway, I was captain of a gun crew who'd seen her get her baptism of battle at Safi. Was with her when she was given a well-deserved rest, and then, a few months later, found herself and her crew cutting through the Mediterranean Sea at 31 knots.
1: Dear Mom, I've tried to answer all your questions. Please don't worry so much. I try to do everything that you want me to. Only, Mom, I'm not a baby anymore. The guys would laugh at me. They're a swell bunch of guys. And even if they do kid me because I'm younger than they are, I think they like me. I'm a sailor now, Mom. Just like the rest of the guys. Like Conway.
2: Here we go again. Look, just once, Red. Just once. Guess at something, will you? You're always so positive.
3: Because I'm right.
2: Never wrong, huh?
3: Did I call a turn at Safi in Casablanca, Conway? Did I tell you exactly where we were heading?
2: Hey, Boats, come here. You've been in the Navy a long time. You ever seen a sailor so positive?
4: Just once. At the time, he was head of naval operations.
3: Hey, Kid.
5: I'll be with you in a second.
3: We'll let the kid hold the money, Conway.
2: Okay.
4: One thing I've learned in the Navy, wait for orders. But, of course, sailors nowadays are impatient.
2: No, I just need the money, Boats, and it's an easy way to earn $5.
5: You want to see me, Red?
3: Yeah, hold this money for us, Don. I'll collect it as soon as the captain briefs us.
2: Now, don't go too far away, Kid.
1: Oh, no, I'll be in my bunk. I got a letter to finish.
0: Your mother?
1: Uh-huh.
0: Hey, Kid, tell her to send some more of those cookies, huh? The chocolate ones with the nuts on top?
3: I like the white ones.
1: Look, I'll have her send both. You want anything, Conway?
2: Yeah, I want to go home.
0: Well, who doesn't?
6: Ah, here, Liz. This is the captain.
0: All right, keep it down, man. It's Captain Paul.
6: As you know, we've just joined the task force.
3: And you thought it was the Italian fleet.
0: All right. I was kidding.
6: We are on our way to the biggest action of the war. The target is Sicily.
3: Hand it over, Kid.
1: Okay, Conway.
0: Okay. Red, you're too smart for one sailor.
3: True.
6: We are running into a storm. There's a fight to keep the ships from being scattered. That fight will be won on the bridge. When the landing is attempted, when the Navy is called on for support, every man aboard every vessel will join the fight. Remember, this is no hit-and-run invasion. This is the beginning of our all-out offensive. The infantry is counting on the Philadelphia. And I'm counting on you. Carry on.
0: Sicily.
2: You know, my barber came from Sicily.
3: Hey, Boats, the ship's starting to dance like a fool. Supposing the ships do start to scatter.
0: Now, let the captain worry about that. You coming?
3: Yeah.
2: You know, I bet he'll never believe it when I tell him I saw Sicily.
0: This was no ordinary storm we ran to on the way to Sicily. It was the kind of a storm a sailor makes up when he wants to impress some dame. But we caught winds that had been saving themselves since Columbus. That nice, quiet blue Mediterranean got real tough. But we were sailing under orders, and our orders said, get to Sicily. So we got to Sicily, where it was nice and quiet.
7: Deflection 1-3, range 8-2-7-5, bearing 240, fire. Salvo fire on target.
3: Come on, kid, get those shells up here.
1: I'm going as fast as I can.
2: Come on, keep that gun firing. Hey, Boats, there must be thousands of those guys hitting the beach.
4: There better be.
3: Have them, kid, don't throw them.
1: Make up your mind, Red.
3: You be careful, I'll take you over my knee and spank you.
7: Turret three. Deflection 1-8, range 8-2-0-0, bearing 1-1-3.
0: You got that, Conway?
2: I got it.
7: Turret 3, I'll repeat.
3: Hey, Benson, get those fuses set. We're going to win this part of the war alone.
0: Nobody won that war alone, but everyone thought he did. We ate at those guns and slept at those guns. And then after a few days, the captain began to push the ship around like a jeep. We began to be places where no one expected us. Began to sight on targets that you just can't hit with a cruiser, but we hit them. We got around Sicily. Got around so fast that the Germans gave us the name, the Galloping Ghost of the Sicilian Coast.
7: There's a tank that's bothering the infantry. Turret 3.
2: Is that the only number the lieutenant knows?
7: Deflection 1-4, range 9-2-0-0, bearing 330. Port in.
4: You guys want some coffee?
8: I want some sleep.
4: Well, you slept 2 days ago.
1: Yeah, I'll have some, Boats.
4: Yeah, careful, it's hot.
8: Gotta feel this gun.
7: All guns. Enemy aircraft approaching around the clock.
0: We hopped up and down the shoreline and then put into Palermo Harbor at night. Close to shore, but far enough out to give us some room to maneuver. Land-based planes were doing their best to make the galloping ghost a real ghost.
8: Boats, it's such a small island.
4: Oh, they got smaller ones in the Pacific and just as tough.
3: Hey, I heard Berlin Bertha a couple hours ago. She reported we were sunk.
4: Hey, yeah. Kid, you're keeping score. How many times is that?
1: That we've been hit or sunk.
3: Yeah, let's have the grand total.
1: Well, according to German intelligence, we've gone down 22 times.
8: Coming on again. Let's listen, huh?
3: Boy, how I'd like to get my hands on that gal.
1: I wonder how she gets her information.
3: People talk too much.

0: Good evening, boys. I have a few messages for you. Oh, by the way, the name of that song is I'll Be Home for Christmas. Wouldn't you like that, boys? Wouldn't it be fun to be home for Christmas?
1: Yeah, right off the bat, she starts with a needle.
0: Well, the German Luftwaffe will see that you get home.
1: Yeah.
0: Of course, you could get there quicker if you just see the futility of the whole thing.
2: Yeah, we just can't seem to win at nothing. Yeah.
0: And now a few words for my dear friends aboard the light cruiser, the USS Philadelphia.
2: Hey, guys, she's going to talk about us again.
0: Yeah. Through some error, it has been reported that you were sunk. Not yet, boys, but soon.
3: Don't count on it.
1: Yeah.
0: There's a gunpointer aboard the Philadelphia named William Conway.
1: You know, she knows... Hey, that's me.
0: Hope you're listening, Billy Boy. Because I have regards for you from the gang at Cheerio's restaurant in New York. Your wife, Mary, has been spending quite a few evenings there with Larry Benton. You remember Larry, don't you?
1: Yeah.
4: Let's turn this off, play.
1: Leave it alone.
0: She's been having 2 and 3 daiquiris before dinner. Brandy and champagne. Of course, it's a platonic thing. After all, Larry's your best friend. Give him our regards next time you write to her, Bill.
2: What do you listen to that crumb for?
1: What do you care? Anyway, I couldn't expect Mary to sit home every night, could I? Could I?
2: Of course not.
1: All right. Larry's my pal. Why... shouldn't he see that she gets out once in a while? Nothing wrong in that, is there? Well, is there?
2: Oh, she's your wife. Bill, that dame was just blown off hot air.
1: Huh? Oh, yeah, I know that, Boats. I know it.
2: Hey, let's play a little rummy.
1: Yeah, deal me in.
5: Can I play?
2: Yeah, deal the kid into. We'll play partners.
1: Only if she is going out, who's taking care of the kid?

0: Sure, she got under our skin. We were only human. Only the effect was a little different than the German propaganda machine expected. It just got us hopping mad. So mad that we couldn't wait until morning when the galloping ghost of the Sicilian coast could lift anchor and start dropping shells all over the pride of the German army. They got us so mad we went nuts begging for more action and then more and more. Any place, anywhere, as long as we had a target.
1: Target, barn, turrets, 1 and 3, salvo fire, deflection, 2-5, range, 9590, bearing, 315, fire. Target, German tank, range, 5900, bearing, 325, fire.
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3: I'm so tired, I can't keep my eyes open.
4: I got us knocking over telephone poles. Next it'll be toothpicks.
2: Come on, keep those shells moving.
1: Turret 3.

0: is the captain. The Sicilian campaign is at a close. The island is secure. The Philadelphia is putting into Algiers. You've done a good job, but the war is far from over. The Philadelphia has a reputation to maintain, and I mean to see that this reputation is maintained both on land and at sea. Be proud of your ship. Let your ship be proud of you. Strictly off the record, but as one sailor to another, thanks. And liberty will be given to the entire ship's company.
1: Hey, fellas, who is going to come with me to the Casbah?
2: Hey, I'll come with you, Red.
1: Ah, you're too young, Don. Hey, Conway, how do you think I'll look in one of those hats with the tassels on?
3: They wear sheets, too. You'd look great in one of those.
1: Well, it isn't exactly regulations, both, but the old man said to relax. Anybody seen my shoe polish?
2: And your locker. Hey, maybe I'll send Mary one of those leather pocketbooks. You can't get Moroccan leather in New York.
4: Hey, you stay away from these guys, Don.
2: Oh, now, come on, Boats. I can take care of myself.
1: I'll watch him. Oh, brother, Algiers.
2: Hey, can I have my pen back, Red? I want to send my kid brother a letter. I'll mail it from Algiers. You know, he saves stamps. He's got a swell collection.
4: Just make sure the Navy reads it first.
2: Oh, yeah, I will.
1: Let's see. What line will I use on the natives? Big hero? No, there's too many Air Force guys.
5: I guess the little boy.
2: Dear Tommy, we've just finished our action at Sicily. No matter what they say in the papers, it was no fun. It's all right to play war with tin soldiers, but it's no fun when they can shoot back. I promised to send you some souvenirs, and I did. I bought a couple of German medals from a Seabee in Palermo. Also a pair of binoculars, which I found on the beach. The binoculars are engraved with a German major's name. Tommy, I'm going to get you everything you asked for. Pictures of our ship. I got some swell ones a guy took when we were being dive-bombed. Stamps from Italy and Africa. A hand-tooled leather belt. I'll get that in Algiers. Only not the gun, Tommy. Not the gun. Your big brother, Don.

0: You know, not all of us can be members of the United States Navy or one of the other branches of the armed forces which defend our American democracy and way of life. But we can actively support our sailors, soldiers, Marines, and airmen by making donations of our own blood, which in many cases is the contribution of life itself. You see, the Department of Defense's supplies of dried human blood plasma have been gravely depleted by the demands of the Korean campaign and must be replenished to give the greatest degree of protection to our men in the service. This need is vital, for it's essential that an adequate supply be maintained at all times, ready for the immediate use of our military men in any given emergency. The Navy urges you to contact your nearest Red Cross office and ask where and when you may make your contribution of blood to our armed forces. And remember, when you make the gift of blood, you're making the gift of life itself to those who have defended and are defending the principles by which we live. The Armed Forces of the United States.
1: The USS Philadelphia, the very tired, galloping ghost of the Sicilian coast, pulled into the harbor at Algiers, and some very tired sailors dried their sea legs on the Moroccan coast. Oh, we had plans for a long liberty and maybe a trip back to the States. But on September 5th, our not long enough liberty was cut short. We were streaming back across the Mediterranean. We sighted Sicily and kept right on going to the coast of Italy. Shooting a breeze on the Philly, all we knew was that we were going into action. But at the time, the towns that sat on the boot and ankle of Italy were just so many names on a map. But we got up pools and waited to see who won. We tossed a lot of names in a hat. Names like Paola, Tempsa, Palmi, Salerno.
2: I was just starting to get around. Next thing I know, back to work.
3: Well, yeah, but the pay's so good. The hours are short, and the Navy gives you a chance to see the world.
4: Yeah. Does anybody care if I turn on the radio?
2: No, later, kid.
3: Yeah, let him turn it on.
2: Why ask for trouble, Conway?
3: Who's asking? 2 weeks and no letter? She's living it up so fast, she hasn't even got time to drop me a postcard. Go ahead, kid. Turn on the radio.

0: Greetings to all my friends in the American Army and Navy.
1: Don't you know any pilots?
0: Really, boys, it's a shame that you have to die for such a lost cause. Just so that you won't be too surprised, the coast of Italy is quite well fortified. In fact, I doubt very much if you'll have more than a few square feet to bury your dead.
2: Oh, I'd like to bury her. Got some real fine ideas.
0: To Seaman First Class Jim Delahanty of the Poissy. Congratulations, Jim, on the birth of your son. Too bad you'll never get to see him. To the members of the Philadelphia, you are now on your way to Salerno. Huh? There'll be quite a welcome for you.
3: Hey, we're going to Salerno.
4: Yeah. Who had Salerno in the pool?
2: Me?
5: Naturally.
0: Oh, Lieutenant Kelly of the Philadelphia. Your mother is quite ill. Probably won't live out the month. She'd like to see you.
2: Why, that's no good.
0: Gonna have to quit early tonight, fellas. Have a lot of work to do on American casualties. Oh, by the way, while I'm with you boys on the Philly, Bill Conway, your wife left town for a few days. By a funny coincidence, your best friend...
4: What'd you do that for, Red?
2: Because you're just beating yourself.
4: All right, I know what I'm doing.
2: All right, take it easy, Phyllis. The enemy's on the other side of the ship.
6: Everything that babe says, you believe.
4: So?
6: You gotta stop listening to her, understand?
4: Is there any way I can stop thinking?
7: General Quartet,
8: there's one way. Come on.

0: must be 50 of them.
1: Why, they want us bad. That Berlin Bertha isn't giving us the needle for nothing.
2: Not those shells rolling.
3: Hey, Red! Port side! Somebody got one!
1: Didn't even make a dent. They're still coming.
2: Those planes are going to start bomb runs. This is worse than Sappy. Worse than Sicily.
4: Yeah.
3: Red, that lift at the stern right out of the water.
1: Well, as long as she sits back down all by herself.
5: They came over in waves, dropping bombs and circling torpedoes. They tried everything they could to keep us from reaching the coast of Italy, but we kept dodging and swerving and still kept our prow straight for our objective. Three waves in less than an hour. And finally, the all clear. An all clear that carried with it the command,
6: stand easy at guns.
5: We got to know those names on the map real well. So well that even today, if you walk up behind a guy who served on the Boise, the Brooklyn, Savannah, or the Philadelphia, walk up behind him and whisper, Salerno, he won't come off the ceiling for a week. Nobody could convince us that the German Luftwaffe was a thing of the past. We saw too much of them. Nobody could convince us that the soft underbelly of Europe was flabby. No, sir. It was hard as iron, tough as steel. Especially the kind of steel that they were tossing at us and we were tossing back at them.
6: 3,000 yards, bearing 226. Helmsman, right 5 degrees rudder, all ahead, standard.
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7: Come on, Red. 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
6: Helmsman, left 4 degrees rudder. All ahead, 2-3. 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
1: 11 days, 11 solid days.

0: we finally gave up counting the number of days. We just stood by our gun. Food was brought to us. Food was tossed over the side. When our relief showed, we just slid to the deck and lay there with our eyes wide open, so tired that we couldn't even close them. And then when they finally shut, we had to struggle up and start firing again. And one day, the Luftwaffe didn't show up. One day, the shore batteries petered out. And Salerno, or the army, moved on. The Philadelphia put to sea, past Gibraltar, into the Atlantic, and headed, we hoped, for home.
1: Our boats doesn't impress me a bit. I don't care where we're headed.
0: Well, I got a pal in the radio shack. Scuttlebutt says that we're on our way to the States.
2: Well, I'd rather be back at Salerno.
0: Oh, you've got strange tastes.
3: Anybody seen Conway around?
1: Yeah, he's in his box.
2: Yeah, over here, kid.
3: Oh, hey, I got a letter for you. It's from the States.
2: Thanks.
3: Well, aren't you going
2: to
3: read it?
2: I'll get to it.
1: Hey, Don, let me use your pen, huh? We got a leave coming. I want to warn a few girls that the redhead's on his way home.
3: Well, I got a short letter to write, and then you can use it.
0: Letter from your wife, Conway?
2: Yeah.
1: Hey, Boats, you think maybe we'll put into England first?
0: I thought you were the expert.
1: Well, I've retired. Every time I make a right guess, we get there. When we get there, I'm sorry I came.
0: Hey, Conway, you'll never find out what's in it if you keep staring at the envelope.
2: You want to read it?
1: Can't be any worse than Salerno. Yeah.
2: Darling, please forgive me, but for the past...
4: Hey, Red! Red! Yeah. Come here, get this, will you? Look. For the past 2.5 weeks, I've been knocking myself out helping Larry get married. He doesn't know a thing about apartment hunting, buying furniture, and his girl is on the West Coast. What do you know? Hey, Red, she was only helping out my pal. Can you imagine that jerk getting married? Oh, I hope I get home in time to warn him.
0: Well, you seem to like
4: it. Oh, well, it's okay for me. I'm the marrying kind of guy. But you know, Boats? It takes a certain kind of guy to get married. You got to be able to understand women.
1: Yeah, understanding women's one of my best talents. Hey, kid, hurry up with that pen, huh? Hey, tell me, Conway, when did you first discover that you knew so much
3: women,
1: huh?
3: Before I left home, you gave me a big lecture on just what this was all about. I yesed you and couldn't wait until I got out of the house to show off my uniform. Dad, I'm not quite sure that I understand what you had in mind even now. The big political and world problems are still a little too much for me. Only during the past few weeks, I've learned a little bit about the fighting end of war. And I think it's taught me why we're in this. Why we've got to win it. And keep winning wars until the whole world is secure. You see, Dad, I've seen shipmates die. I've seen a beach. That word that used to mean swimming and girls and hot dogs. I've seen a beach covered with guys who wanted to live and never got a chance. Dad, the broadside of a battleship doesn't care how a man votes. A screaming torpedo doesn't hold back for a big bank account. But most important, Dad, the most important thing I learned at Bloody Salerno is that a 50 caliber machine gun bullet is colorblind. And an 88 millimeter shell doesn't care whose church it smashes. Your loving son, Don.
0: You know something? The German propaganda machine managed to do something their entire army, air force, and navy couldn't do. They sank the Philadelphia, not once, but a grand total of 38 times. You know, that's an awful lot of times to go down. Especially for a ship that didn't even get scratched. Anyway, we considered the publicity an honor. Talked almost as much about that as we did the 5 battle stars that the galloping ghost of the Sicilian coast received in less than 2 years. North African occupation, Sicilian occupation, Salerno landings, Anzio Nettuno advance landings, and the invasion of southern France. That was a lot of fighting, sure. But the Philadelphia was a fighting ship.

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1: The National Broadcasting Company, in cooperation with the United States Navy Recruiting Service, has brought you another in the series of dramatic incidents based on the experiences of the men and women in the United States Navy. In today's story, Boats was Larry Haynes. The cast included Don Briggs, Lyle Sudrow, Ian Martin, William Redfield, Joseph Julian, and Rita Lynn. The program was written and directed by David Harmon and produced by Chick Vincent and Cy Levine. Jack Costello speaking. Tune in again next week at this same time when the National Broadcasting Company will once again present...

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A fiery horse with the speed of light, a cloud of dust, and a hearty hi-oh, Silver, the Lone Ranger.

0: In the early days of the Western United States, might made right. Even the sheriffs, elected to preserve law and order, accepted the bribes of outlaws. One man, however, the masked rider of the plains, gave no quarter in the fight for justice. Criminals learned to fear his name, just as the honest settlers learned to honor it. Return with us once more down the trail of adventure to those thrilling days of yesteryear. The Lone Ranger rides again.
1: Come on, Silver! We must meet Larry Catlett in Rubber City! It's going to be trouble!

0: When old Leif Catlett, owner of the Box B, died, he willed the ranch to his son, Larry. But within a week, Larry was accused of murder and fled from the district. Jake Brimmer, Larry's uncle, took over the management of the ranch, and we see him now in the cafe at River City, sitting at a table with the sheriff, Walt Travis. The sheriff is speaking.
1: Look here, Jake. You've been stalling me off long enough.
2: Yeah?
1: You ain't forgetting that I'm still holding the paper you signed confessing to the shooting of Bill Sweeney, are you?
2: Blaster. I should never have signed it.
1: I don't recollect that you had much choice. I seen you shoot Bill, but I let you get away with it because you promised me half of the Box B.
2: You get it when you do your part.
1: I done what I could. I told everybody I seen Larry do the killing. It weren't my fault he got away.
2: You should have caught and hung him.
1: And I would have, too, if he hadn't heard us scheming.
2: Well, all I got to say is this. When you hang my nephew so as the ranch is mine without no question, then you'll get what I promised you. But you won't get nothing before.
1: And what if I show folks that confession of yours?
2: You ain't bluffing me.
1: Yeah?
2: You do that, you won't get nothing, no matter what happens.
1: Maybe.
2: Our bargain goes just as we said. The ranch is legally mine. I turn over half to you, and you give me back that paper.
1: I sure wish I savvied where Larry is hiding out.
2: You don't wish it no more than I do.
1: He's been gone for almost 3 months now. It's a funny thing we ain't heard nothing about him.
2: He most likely cleared out for good.
1: I don't know. Larry was a fighting fool. He weren't the kind to give up easy.
2: Mm-hmm. But if he does come around, you're the hombre that's got to deal with him.
1: You won't get away from me another time. I'll jump at you, Arthur. I think I seen him just then.
2: Seen who?
1: Larry Catlett, your nephew.
2: You're loco.
1: If it weren't him, it was someone just like him.
2: Where is he?
1: He stuck his head inside the door, looked around quick, then backed out again.
2: Come on, let's find out.
1: If it's him, I'll sure jail him this time.
3: Hurry.
1: I don't think he's seen us.
2: But I don't want him to get away.
1: He can't be far off.

0: Who's that over there?
1: Leave me, you're too dark to see.
0: If that ain't him, I'll eat my Stetson.
1: It is, sure enough.
2: Hey there! Stop in the name of the law.
3: What the?
0: Hush your hands, we got you covered.
3: Jake, and the sheriff.
2: Stand right where you are.
3: You rotten crooks.
2: We got you this time.
0: And we got you good.
3: You polecats was in the cafe?
2: Yep, and I seen you look in.
3: Oh, in blazes did I miss you. I come gunning for you, but I was beginning to think you wasn't in town.
2: Then this is the time you got fooled.
3: But you ain't jailing me.
0: Sheriff, he's drawn.
2: I'll teach him.
3: Oh, my shoulder.
0: Blast you, Sheriff. Why didn't you kill the coyote for resisting arrest?
3: You're sure two of a kind. Just a pair of low-down killers.
2: That'll be enough from you. Come along. We're jailing you before folks get here and start to asking too many questions.
0: Now hurry it up. And then I want to talk to you, Sheriff. I got another scheme to get rid of this fella.

0: Larry Catlett was promptly thrown in jail and held there without being permitted to speak to anyone in town. Then, just after dark the next evening, while he sat on a crude bench in his cell, he was startled by a low call.
1: Larry.
2: Huh? Who's that?
1: I want to speak to you. Well, I'll be doggone. Did you expect to see me, Larry?
2: I did, sure enough. I never looked for you to get here this soon.
1: Not when I rode here just as soon as we found you had disappeared.
2: But I come by train.
1: Silver and white fellow are fast horses.
2: They sure must be to get here from the Panamints in this time.
1: Why didn't you tell us you were coming to River City, Larry?
2: Well, it was a scheme I had.
1: Yes?
2: You see, when I met up with you fellas, it didn't take me long to have a pretty good notion of who you was.
1: I knew that.
2: So I figured if I told you about my being framed, you'd savvy where I'd headed for when I lit out.
1: Go on.
2: Well, I wanted to get here first so I could have time to drill the skunks that framed me before you got here.
1: That was a foolish thing to do.
2: Uh-huh. The way things turned out, I reckon maybe it was. But my idea was that if they killed me, then you'd show up to see what they did, and then they'd get what was coming to them.
1: But instead, they jailed you. I heard about it when we got to town.
2: I reckon I weren't as smart as I figured I was.
1: Your shoulder bother you?
2: It ain't nothing but a flesh wound. All that's bothering me now is what Jake and the sheriff is planning.
1: You heard something?
2: All I heard was my uncle telling the sheriff he had a notion how to get rid of me.
1: I see.
2: But I can't savvy what it can be. Lesson is to make their story foolproof so I won't have no chance when the trial comes.
1: I wonder if
2: that... I think there's somebody coming. Most likely the sheriff. Because he wants to make sure I ain't up to nothing.
1: I'll leave now, but I'll see you again.
2: All right, mister.
3: Hey! What are you doing over by that there window?
2: Nothing.
3: You needn't be looking over them bars. You ain't got the strength to break them.
2: Who's that fellow with you?
3: Just another outlaw. You'll have plenty of time to get acquainted. I'm putting him in the same cell with you.
4: I'll get you for this, Sheriff.
3: All right, Clay.
4: In with you. Last year.
3: Oh, yeah. Now, I'll just lock up again and let the two of you sit in there till the judge gets here.
4: You afraid me. You ain't got nothing on me.
3: I got a plenty on you, Clegg.
4: If you're a lawman, I'd rather be a crook.
3: Well, as far as anyone can prove, you are a crook.
4: This time you're going to find you framed the wrong hombre, Sheriff.
2: Did the dirty skunk frame you too, Clegg?
4: He did that, and I'll...
3: Sit still. Any more of that kind of talk, and I'll put you on bread and water till you're tamed down. I'm going back to the office. And I don't want to hear no fuss out of either one of you.

0: two men were silent until the sheriff returned to his office and the door slammed behind him. Then Larry said,
1: "What are you in for?"
2: The sheriff claims you seen me rustling Bar W critters.
1: Yeah?
2: And I wasn't even near there. I'll bet the sheriff knows where them cows went, and I'll bet he's got his share of them.
1: That sounds like him.
2: What's he got on you?
1: Shucks, he's got me framed to a fare-you-well. I'm supposed to have shot Bill Sweeney.
2: You're Larry Catlett?
1: Mm-hmm.
2: Well, I'll be doggone. You're in a worse fix than I am.
1: Yeah, I reckon so. If I ever get out of here...
2: You want to get out bad?
1: Well, I'd be loco if I didn't, wouldn't I? When Jake Brimmer and the sheriff start telling their lying stories in court, I won't have no more chance than a rabbit in a stampede.
2: How much nerve you got, kid?
1: Huh?
2: Nerve enough to try and break jail?
1: Swell chance of that.
2: You think it can't be done?
1: I know darn well it can't. Just take a look at the way we're barred in here.
2: The sheriff anywhere around?
1: No, but...
2: What do you think of these?
3: Why, you got keys there.
2: That sheriff ain't half so smart as he figures.
3: How'd you get them?
2: Easiest thing I ever done. I just helped myself to him when I was in the sheriff's office before he brung me back here.
3: But when
2: the deputy went out for coffee and left his coat hanging behind the door...
3: And you got the keys out of his coat?
2: That's just what I did.
3: But how in blazes did you work it?
2: Shucks. While the sheriff was holding his gun on me, I backed up again the door. And as soon as you weren't looking, I slipped the keys in my pocket.
3: By golly, that was blame smart.
2: The sheriff was all through searching me, so he never thought to look again.
3: Then let's get it going before the deputy finds his keys are gone.
2: Yeah, we better.
3: There ain't but one way out of here. We'll have to make a break for it right through the sheriff's office.
2: Uh-huh. And Jake Bremer's in there with him. But I reckon they'll be so all-fired surprised to see us, we'll be able to make it all right.
3: Come on.
2: Wait till I see which key fits.
3: Can't you find the right one?
2: Here it is.
3: Careful how you open that door.
2: Yeah. I won't bother to close it again.
3: Don't make no more noise than you have to.
2: When we get to the office, I'll go first and open the outside door.
3: That suits me.
2: Quiet now.
3: We can't go no further without being seen.
2: You all ready?
3: Yeah.
2: Then let's go.
4: What the?
5: A jailbreak.
4: Blast him.
3: Hurry, Clegg. Open the door.
4: Hold up, or I'll shoot.
3: Clegg, what are you waiting for?
5: Hold on, time, Clegg.
2: I'll get him.
3: What are you doing, Clegg?
5: I'll show you.
3: Yeah, you tricked me. You ain't breaking jail at all. Get away from that door.
5: I have a hold of him.
2: I can't. He's dodging away from me.
4: Then stay on the one side so I can shoot him.
5: Go on and shoot. Drill him, Sheriff.
4: Just a second.
3: You've done this just to get rid of me. You wanted me to break jail so you'd have a reason for shooting me.
5: You missed him, Sheriff.
4: I won't this time. I'm going to... Oh, my hands.
5: A masked man.
2: Where'd he come from?
4: Come on, Larry. I'm taking you away from here.
3: I'm coming.
5: Stop him, Sheriff. Clegg, do something.
4: I can't use my gun hand.
5: I ain't got no gun.
4: I'll shoot the first one of you that tries to follow us.
5: Go after him, you fellas.
4: I ain't going out there.
5: Me neither.
2: Oh, by thunder, Sheriff, you messed things up again.
4: Now, look here, Jake.
2: Of all the thick-headed fools I ever seen, you and Clegg there take first prize.
5: We couldn't help him getting away. How was we to know that masked fella'd show up?
4: That's right, Jake. There wasn't nothing we could do.
2: You can't never do nothing right. That was the third chance you had to get Larry, and you missed every time.
4: What do you mean, the third chance?
2: When we first framed him, when you arrested him yesterday and he went for his gun, and just now.
4: Listen, if you don't like the way I do things, you can do your own dirty work.
2: I ought at that.
4: But just remember one thing, Jake Brimmer. I'm still holding that paper you signed. And I ain't taking no careless talk from you.
2: You're just a pair of no-good idiots. And from now on, I ain't depending on nobody but myself.
6: The curtain falls on the first act of our thrilling Lone Ranger drama. Before the next exciting scenes, please permit us to pause for just a few moments

0: Now to continue our story. Larry Catlett was framed by his uncle Jake Brimmer and the sheriff for the murder of Bill Sweeney. Jake wished to gain possession of the ranch Larry had recently inherited. And when Larry fled the district, he took over its management. When Larry returned, he was arrested, then tricked into an attempted jailbreak. The Lone Ranger saved the young man before he could be shot down, however. As our second act opens, we see Larry and the masked man as they arrive at the small, well-concealed camp where the Lone Ranger's faithful Indian companion Tonto has been waiting.
1: Hold on. Jump down, Larry.
2: Yeah. Golly, I still can't hardly believe I got out of that alive.
1: You're safe now.
2: Howdy, Tonto.
3: Oh, Tonto, glad to see you.
1: Tonto, Jake and the sheriff nearly succeeded in killing Larry just now.
3: Oh, that's heap bad.
2: It might have been. How'd you happen to be there, friend?
1: When you told me they planned to get rid of you, I doubted they'd wait for your trial.
2: Yeah?
1: I wasn't sure until tonight that you'd been telling me the truth, Larry.
2: Well, you didn't have no way of checking up on my story, I reckon.
1: But now I'm convinced.
3: Tonto believed Larry.
1: I knew that if they had framed you, they wouldn't let you tell your story in court unless they had to.
2: Mm-hmm.
1: I stayed near the jail to see if you'd be safe for tonight. And when I heard the shot, I came as fast as I could.
2: You sure didn't waste no time going into action.
1: And we can't waste time now. Larry, did you say Jake signed a confession that the sheriff is holding?
2: Yep. I overheard him when they were scheming the whole thing. That's how I learned enough to clear out of here before they got me.
1: I've heard Jake and the sheriff don't get on well together.
2: They sure don't. Jake don't like the sheriff because he's afraid of what the sheriff will do with that confession. And the sheriff suspicions that Jake will hold on to his share of the ranch.
1: I think I have a plan.
2: You ain't figuring trying to find that paper, are you?
1: Not that.
2: If you was, it's most likely it wouldn't do you any good. The sheriff wouldn't keep a thing like that where it could be found easy.
1: I have something else in mind.
3: What you do?
1: Call your horse, Kemosabe.
4: Here, white fella.
1: Tonto, all three of us will have to act tonight.
3: Huh?
2: You're the boss, friend. From now on, I'm doing just what you say.
1: Good. First, Tonto will have to make a long ride.
3: Tonto, do that.
1: And you and I, Larry, are going to call on Jake Brimmer while he's asleep.

0: Later that same night, the Great Horse Silver carried both Larry and the masked man to the Box B Ranch. The cowboys were fast asleep in their bunkhouse, and Jake Brimmer, whose bedroom was in a wing of the large central building, was equally unaware of the Lone Ranger's approach. A rising wind helped to cover the sound of their arrival.
1: Oh, Silver.
2: Ain't likely anybody will hear us stopping this far back.
1: No. Stay here, Silver. Come, Larry.
2: The best way to get in the house is by the side door.
1: You have a key?
2: Uh-huh. The one I always had. And there ain't no bar on that door.
1: Then that's the one we'll use.
2: Besides, it's on the far side of the house from where the Chinese cook sleeps. Lee Toy could hear a feather drop.
1: We don't want anyone to wake up.
2: Here we are. Be careful of those steps. We'll be inside in a second. Blast this wind.
1: You know the house, Larry. Take me to Jake's room.
2: He's most likely sleeping where Pa used to. Wait till I close this door. Come on.
1: Careful.
2: You see that open door?
1: Yes.
2: That's the room I mean.
1: We'll have to go in there. Come.
2: There's Jake. Fast asleep.
1: And hammer his clothes. And his gun belt and holster.
2: Yeah.
3: Blast it, Sheriff. I'll fix things. Larry.
2: What is that?
1: Jake was just talking in his sleep, Larry.
2: Oh. He sure gave me a scare. Hurry up. Let's get out of here.
1: One moment.
2: Are you ready to go?
1: I have everything I need.
2: Now to get back to camp.
1: We'll be back there soon, Larry.
3: What was that? Sounded like the wind caught a hold of a door and slammed it shut. Maybe that doggone chink's been prowling around the house. Blast it, where's that lamp? There it is. By gravy, somebody's been in this room. Somebody's been handling my clothes. And my gun's gone. Blast the sneak thief that is steal a man shooting iron. Hey, Lee Toy! You blame chink, come here. There's a crook somewhere around.
4: Come on!

0: The Lone Ranger and Larry raced away from the Box B Ranch and returned to their camp, where they spent the remainder of the night before going on with their plan the next day. Early the following evening, we see the sheriff and his confederate, Clegg, as they rein in their horses in front of the sheriff's home on the edge of town.
1: Steady boy.
2: You coming in, Clegg?
1: Yeah.
2: There's some things I want to talk over with you, Ivy. Hey, look at my door.
3: Somebody's forced it.
2: Well, I'll be.
3: And look inside.
2: Come on.
3: What in blazes? Some fella sure tore this place up.
2: There's papers all over the floor.
3: And the drawer's been pulled out of your table.
2: The blasted skunk. Who in thunder would do a thing like this?
3: Somebody must have been looking for cash.
2: I ain't got no cash here.
3: They was looking for something. They even pulled all the stuff off of them shelves. They didn't bother to put nothing back, neither.
2: I can't see no reason for it.
3: Maybe it was somebody didn't know you never keep cash here.
2: I don't know.
3: Let's have a look around. Maybe we can find out if anything's missing.
2: Yeah.
3: Golly, things are sure in a mess.
2: Hmm. What's this?
3: Huh?
2: It's a bandana. And it ain't mine, either.
3: A bandana?
2: Whoever was here dropped it.
3: They must have.
2: Say, ain't I seen this somewheres before?
3: There's initials on it.
2: J.B. By golly, I know who this belongs to.
3: Yeah?
2: Jake Brimmer.
3: You sure of that?
2: You just bet I'm sure. Them's his initials, ain't they? And I recollect him wearing it.
3: But what is he...
2: The whole cat. I'll fix him for this.
3: What'd he be doing here?
2: I can tell you. I'll bet my saddle he was looking for that confession he signed.
3: You think he was?
2: You're blame right. If he could get that back, then there wouldn't be no way for me to make him pay off when he gets the Box B.
3: Maybe you're right.
2: There ain't no doubt about it. The sneaking coyote.
3: You think he found it?
2: Not by a darn sight. Him looking here proves he ain't got no notion where it's hid.
3: Yeah?
2: I sure wouldn't be fool enough to put a thing like that where it could be found that easy.
3: Where's it at?
2: That's my business. But this don't surprise me none. Ever since Larry got away again, Jake's been shooting off his mouth about the way I'm handling things.
3: He had a plenty to say.
2: So he must have figured if he could find that paper, he could do without me.
3: Uh-huh.
2: Come on.
3: Where you going?
2: I'm going to the Box B.
3: See Jake?
2: You're doggone right I am. And I'm going to tell him plenty.
3: Steady there.
2: If he thinks he can pull a stunt like this and get away with it, he's making a bad mistake. And when I get through telling him off, he won't be in no hurry to make another one like it.
3: Get up there.
2: Get up.
3: Come on. Come on. Get up.

0: The sheriff and Clegg, convinced that Jake was trying to double-cross them, raced their horses to the Box B ranch. It was dark by the time they approached the house, and suddenly they were startled by the sound of three sudden shots.
1: Why, the ornery skunk. Oh,
2: boy. Oh, boy.
1: And they blame me a goddess.
3: They sure did.
1: Draw your gun. If Jake thinks he can get us, we'll shoot it out right now.
3: And you'll bust right in the door.
1: Yeah. Don't give him no time to get set for us.
3: He most likely knows he dropped that bandana and figures we're out to get him.
1: Blast him. Come on.
3: You dirty double-crosser.
1: Fire at us, will you?
2: What the...
3: Up with your hand.
2: What are you doing?
1: I ought to shoot you down where you stand.
3: Ah, you loco.
1: I'll teach you to shoot at us.
3: But I never fired them shots.
2: What's that?
1: Don't try to lie out of it.
3: But I never. I just now heard them. I ain't got no more notion than you have where they come from.
1: They came from right here.
3: They couldn't. My gun was stole.
1: Huh?
3: That's a fact. Somebody broke in last night and took it while I was sleeping.
1: You figure we'll believe that?
3: But I tell you...
2: What's that on the table by the window? Right here's a gun.
1: And it's a gun Jake always carries.
3: What in blazes? That gun wasn't there for.
2: This is the gun, all right. Just take a look. It's still hot and there's three bullets gone.
3: No, it can't be.
1: Why, you blasted rat.
3: Don't hit me.
1: And here's another.
2: Let me take a punch at him, Sheriff.
3: Get away. I've been framed.
1: Yeah? And I suppose you'll say it wasn't you that broke in my house today.
3: Did what?
1: You tried to find the paper you signed confessing to the murder of Bill Sweeney. But you didn't get it, did you?
3: It ain't so.
1: Then how come you dropped your bandana there?
2: I suppose you say that was stolen from him, too.
3: But it was. Honest, it was.
1: I ain't swallowing your lies, Jake.
3: But I tell
1: you... I'll tell you just what happened. You remember dropping that bandana, and so you figured I'd be coming out here. Then you tried to kill me when we drove up.
3: Honest, Sheriff, I...
1: Don't talk to me. You didn't like it because we let Larry get away alive. It was your idea to get that confession back and then keep the Box B for yourself.
3: I tell you, I never thought no such thing.
1: I ought to turn you in for killing Sweeney.
3: You can't do that.
1: It's what you got coming.
3: If you do, how are you going to explain not seeing anything about it before?
1: I can tell him you just now wrote it.
3: Listen to me. I ain't crossed you.
1: If it weren't that I was still figuring on collecting my half of the ranch, I'd drill you right now.
3: You'll get it just as soon as Larry's done for.
1: You're turned right out.
2: The masked man.
3: And the U.S. Marshal.
1: And Larry.
4: Drop those guns. You're under arrest. The whole three of you.
3: You ain't arresting me. Oh, my hand.
1: Drop your gun, Sheriff.
5: There it is.
4: I heard everything that was said. We were just outside that window.
3: Now, wait. Listen. We was...
4: While we were riding here, Tonto told me how you framed Larry. And you said just enough to prove it.
6: And it was the Lone Ranger's scheme that made you talk.
1: The Lone Ranger?
6: Yeah, it was him that took Jake's gun and bandana. And it was his idea to make it look as though Jake had searched your place, Sheriff.
1: Yeah. You mean Jake weren't there at all?
3: You blame fool. I told you I wasn't.
2: And it was all a trick.
6: We figured you'd ride out here for a showdown, Sheriff. When we seen you coming, the masked man fired three times, then slipped the gun back in through that window.
1: Well, I'll be...
4: You'll be jailed, that's what you'll be.
7: You have all the evidence you need, Marshal?
4: They said aplenty.
7: And Larry's free to take over the ranch?
4: He sure is.
7: Good.
3: Can't this be fixed up some way? I'll give you cash.
4: The only way this can be fixed is by your hanging, Jake.
3: No, wait, I can tell you...
4: You're going to hang for the killing of Bill Sweeney. And the sheriff and Clegg are going to be jailed for helping you frame Larry.
6: And it was the Lone Ranger that cleared everything up.

0: The story you have just heard is a copyrighted feature of the Lone Ranger Incorporated.
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0: Today, Amos and Andy received many Christmas greetings. Both boys are extremely happy and are looking forward to Christmas Day. As the scene opens now, we find Amos in the front room of his flat. Andy has just entered carrying a few packages. A small lighted Christmas tree sits on a table in one corner. In the back room, Amos's baby boy is asleep in his crib, and his little daughter is preparing for bed. Ruby and her mother have just gone out for a short while. You there?
1: Well, come in there, son. You look like Santa Claus there with all that stuff.
2: Yeah, how is your boy?
1: Oh,
2: how
1: fine.
2: Is
1: fine. Look, good one.
2: Yeah, same to you. Doggone, that tree looks good.
1: Yeah, don't it look pretty?
2: Yeah, wait a minute. Let me lay these packages down here on the sofa.
1: Oh, you're making the rounds, ain't you, son?
2: Yeah, making the rounds, spreading good cheer.
1: Yeah, sister.
2: Oh, boy, that is a pretty tree, too.
1: Yeah.
2: Got a lot of lights on there, boy.
1: Yeah, we saved some of them from last year, and then we got another new string this year and added on to it.
2: Oh, that's good.
1: Yeah. Well, we just decorated that tonight.
2: Uh-huh.
1: Ruby and her mama is going out to take a few things to some poor people that...

0: They're new here in town. They'll be gone about an hour.
1: Yeah, well, I'll leave these packages here.
0: Leave these, all of them?
1: Oh, sure. Here's one for Ruby. Here's one for Mama.
0: Oh, gee.
1: There's one for you right there.
0: Oh, thank you.
1: And there's a little rattle in here for your baby.
0: Oh, gee whiz, look at here.
1: And here's a package for your oldest child, your little girl.
0: Oh, certainly a Santa Claus this year, Anders. Thank you so much.
1: Well, that's all right. I see a lot of stuff over at my place from your house.
0: Yeah, well, just like I told you, Andy, it ain't much, but we want you to know that we love you and we are thinking about you. You know that.
1: Oh, well, Amos, I feel better this Christmas than I ever felt.
0: Yeah.
1: By the way, when you open up your packages?
0: Well, the kids get up early, and, well, we all get up and start early Christmas morning. And by the way, don't forget that you promised me this morning that you'd be here for Christmas dinner with us.
1: Yeah. Well, that sure is nice of you, all right, because the other Christmas dinners didn't work out so good.
0: Oh, it didn't, huh?
1: Uh-huh.
0: Well, we want you here, so now we're going to count on that.
1: Oh, yeah. Well, that's swell. Well, I got to get going, son. I got to drop in on 2 or 3 people, say hello to them.
0: Yeah, well, I hate to have you rush off, Andy. Don't you want to sit down a little while?
1: No, I'll get going, son. Just want to come by here and kind of wish you a Merry Christmas tomorrow.
0: Uh-huh. Well, you know I wish you one, son.
1: Yeah, by the way, you don't want to go with me now, do you? Stop in on some friends or something?
0: Oh, no, and I can't. I'm going on back now and see that the baby's covered up in the crib and say goodnight to Arbadella.
1: Mm-hmm.
0: You know, she wants to know all about Christmas. She can't wait till tomorrow.
1: Yeah, well, that's great, son. Well, Merry Christmas again.
0: Well, same to you, and thank you for the packages, Andy.
1: You're welcome, Amos. You're welcome. So long,
0: sir. So long, son. Bring forth the royal diadem and crown him, Lord of all. Well, honey, you was in bed, ain't you?
2: Daddy, can I turn on the little radio for a minute before I go to sleep?
0: Well, just for a minute or two, I'll snap it on for you. Say, we let it warm up a few seconds. We don't want to wake up baby, you know.
2: Oh, music never wakes him up, Daddy.
0: Yeah, well, now, let me straighten your covers out a little bit here.
2: Mm-hmm.
0: Here, you said your prayer?
2: Oh, Mommy heard my prayers before she went out, Daddy.
0: Oh, that's good, yeah. Glad of that.
3: The Ball Sailor Chorus continues with the Lord's Prayer.
0: Yeah, well, now, you get under covers, honey.
2: Daddy, could you get some Christmas music on the radio?
0: Why, darling, this is the very best Christmas music you could get. This is the Lord's Prayer.
2: I've been saying the Lord's Prayer with Mommy. She's been teaching it to me.
0: Yeah, I know she is.
2: What does the Lord's Prayer mean, Daddy?
0: Well, it means an awful lot. And with the world like it is today, darling, it seems to have a bigger meaning than ever before.
2: Well, what does the Lord's Prayer mean?
0: The Lord's Prayer? Well, darling, I'll try to explain it to you.
2: Oh, will you, Daddy?
0: Yeah, now you lay down and listen. The first line of the Lord's Prayer is this. Our Father, which art in heaven, that means Father of all that is good, where no wrong can dwell. Now the next line is, Hallowed be thy name. That means, darling, that we should love and respect all that is good. Thy kingdom come, thy will be done in earth as it is in heaven. That means, darling, as we clean our hearts of all hate and selfishness and fill our hearts with love, the good, the true, and the beautiful, then this earth will be exactly like heaven.
2: Oh, that would be wonderful, Daddy.
0: Then it says, give us this day our daily bread. Now, that means to feed our hearts and minds with kindness, love, and courage, which will make us strong for our daily task.
2: Mm-hmm.
0: And then it says, and forgive us our debts as we forgive our debtors. You remember the golden rule?
2: Oh, yes, sir.
0: Well, that means that we must keep the golden rule and do unto others as we would want them to do unto us. And then it says, and lead us not into temptation, but deliver us from evil. That means, my darling, to ask God to help us do and see and think right, so that we will neither be led or tempted by anything that is bad. And then it says, for thine is the kingdom, the power, and the glory forever. Amen. That means, darling, that all the world and everything that's in it belongs to God's kingdom. Everything. Mommy, your daddy, your little brother, your grandma, you and everybody. And as we know that, and act as if we know it, my darling, that is the real spirit of Christmas.
2: Oh, that's good, Daddy.
0: Well, darling, I guess I ought to turn off the radio and let you go to sleep.
2: Good night, Daddy.
0: Good night, my sweetheart.
2: Daddy?
0: Yes?
2: Will you leave the radio on while I go to sleep?
0: All right, I'll leave it on for a couple of minutes, and I'll come back and turn it off, and you listen to the Christmas music.

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1: Merry Christmas, my darling.
2: Tomorrow is Christmas, the day of all days when old friendships and family ties are renewed and strengthened. This year, more than ever, the real fundamental things in our life stand out from the trivial and inconsequential. The Christmas service at church has more meaning. The old words, freedom, equality, tolerance, character, take on new values. And most of all, we realize the importance in our lives of the people we like most. Some of us, just as some of you, are fortunate to have our families with us this Christmas. Some of us, just as some of you, have folks in army camps, on ships, or on foreign shore. But this Christmas, there is a greater appreciation of family ties, of friends, than in the past 24 years. We think of you as friends of ours. And as such, Amos and Andy and I, and the makers of Campbell's Soup, wish you, with special warmth and meaning, a Merry Christmas.

0: Amos and Andy, in person, will return to you tomorrow at this same hour. This is Bill Hay, speaking for Campbell Soup, bidding you all good night. And inviting you to stay tuned in for Lanny Ross, who follows immediately on this.
1: Sometimes you take so much trouble making half their pudding, you forget to make
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3: 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Beautiful. 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

0: I'm the Whistler.
1: You can't leave me now, Elizabeth. I need you. I've just come from Dr. Elston. It's my eyes. I'm on the verge of going blind.
2: Another Sunday night, and again CBS presents The Whistler.
0: I, the Whistler, know many things, for I walk by night. I know many strange tales, many secrets hidden in the hearts of men and women who have stepped into the shadows. And so I tell you tonight the extraordinary story of In the Dark. Thomas Northcote was a very busy man, a marine architect, a wealthy shipbuilder. And by the summer of 1940, he found himself working harder than ever and longer hours. He became the victim of severe headaches. So finally, he visited his friend and physician, Dr. John Elston.
3: The pain isn't constant, you say, Tom?
1: No, it comes and goes. When it strikes, it's almost unbearable.
3: Been working unusually long hours, haven't you?
1: Yes. All day and for the past 6 months till midnight. What do you think is wrong with me?
3: Well, when a man passes 40, he's subject to a lot more things than when he's younger.
1: Yes, but what is wrong with me?
3: Pretty exacting work, yours.
1: Why don't you tell me? Can't afford to spend the day here.
3: Oh, don't get excited. Calm down, I'll tell you. But you won't like to hear it.
1: What? You don't think I'm losing my mind?
3: I didn't say that.
1: But that's what you mean.
3: Please, Tom.
1: That's ridiculous. Why, I've known all about my family for 200 years back. Not a trace of insanity in one of them.
3: I said nothing about insanity.
1: Well, then, what are you talking about? Well,
3: it is possible, however, to throw yourself completely off balance by overwork. Worry, mental strain.
1: I know.
3: Your nerves are shot to pieces. What does Elizabeth think about your working like this?
1: I don't know. What can she say? It's got to be done.
3: Well, Tom, you're going to let someone else do it for a while.
1: What?
3: I mean it. You're headed for a nervous breakdown. And something else.
1: What else?
3: Blindness.
1: Good heavens.
3: You have an eye condition which has become aggravated by environment.
1: What can be done about it?
3: Stop work immediately, rest, get outdoors, get away.
1: For how long?
3: A month at least, maybe longer. Put that yacht you built to some use. It's been tied up for over a year.
1: Are you sure about all this?
3: Positive.
1: All right, John. I've no choice in the matter. I'll drop in again in a few days.
3: Of course. Goodbye, Tom.
0: So Tom, completely flabbergasted, goes back to his office and tries to finish some plans and specifications. But he cannot keep his mind on the work, so he goes home early.
4: Well, good evening, Mr. Northcote.
1: Good evening, Billings.
4: This is most unusual. I mean, we didn't expect you for dinner.
1: I know, I didn't feel so well this afternoon.
4: I'm sorry, sir.
1: Isn't Elizabeth having dinner here?
4: No, sir. Mrs. Northcote hasn't had dinner in for several weeks.
1: I didn't know that.
4: She's been going out every evening.
1: Well, I don't want much. Something light.
4: Very good, sir. Oh, there's a letter for you in the library.
1: A letter?
4: Yes, sir.
1: Thanks, Billings. Letter, eh? Hmm. Certainly not a business letter. No return address. If your wife, Elizabeth, doesn't stay away from a certain man, there's going to be a scandal in this town that you won't like. A friend. Good heavens. Stay away from a certain man. Billings. Billings!
4: Yes, Mr. Northcote?
1: Do you know where Mrs. Northcote has gone?
4: No.
1: Did she say who she was to meet?
4: No, she never does.
1: Just goes out for the evening?
4: Oh, sometimes in the afternoon as well.
1: I see.
4: You look a bit pale, sir. Shall I call Dr. Elston?
1: No, Billings, I don't think he could be of much help at the moment. I'll be all right. Good night.

0: stairs to his room and goes to bed. He has difficulty falling asleep. Stares into the darkness, and through his mind runs the phrase, certain man, a certain man. But what man? Finally, he drops off to sleep. He rises early and, without seeing Elizabeth, goes to the office to wind up his affairs. Then arrives home early again. But Elizabeth is not there. Elizabeth is sitting in a cocktail lounge with Charles Carroll, her attorney.
1: I never see Tom anymore. He leaves early, comes in late. Business, business, business. I just can't go on like this. It's driving me mad.
2: You're no different from a lot of women in this country. Production has speeded up, and there's nothing a man can do about it.
1: But if Tom loved me, he could find a little time to spend with me.
2: Do you still love Tom?
1: I did, but his indifference has made me cold as a cucumber.
2: Yes, but you have everything. Money, position. Why throw it away? This condition may only be temporary.
1: I can't understand you, Charles. We went through puppy love together. Went through school together. Then we drifted apart, and I met Tom.
2: Why can't you understand me?
1: Because for 3 weeks now, and I've seen you almost every day, you, of all people, have been trying to talk me out of divorcing Tom.
2: That's right.
1: But do you want me to go on like this?
2: I want you to be sure, Elizabeth.
1: I am sure. Are you afraid you'll lose some business if I divorce Tom with you as my attorney?
2: Elizabeth, you know I'm terribly fond of you. I always have been and always will be. Your happiness means a great deal to me. That's why I don't want you to take this step until we're sure that you'll not be sorry later.
1: You're the one who isn't sure.
2: Darling, it's for your own good. Please wait.
1: All right, Charles. If that's the way you feel, I'll wait.
2: Good.
1: Can you drop me off at my place?
2: Yes, I can. But...
1: But what?
2: Well, look, Elizabeth, I'm going to be very busy for the next 2 or 3 days. And we've talked over this situation for weeks, so suppose you think on it for a while and make up your own mind. And call me.
1: Why, of course, Charles. I have been taking a lot of your time lately. I'm sorry.
2: It's all right, darling. Come along.
0: Charles takes Elizabeth home and leaves her at the door. Tom Northcote is in the library waiting for Elizabeth.
1: Tom? What on earth are you doing home so early? I'm certainly surprised.